first pro season, and he took out just a few months ago the Supercross Championship for the East Coast. He was the second New Zealander to ever do that. Ben Townley achieved that feat in 2007. We obviously had BT on the show on Friday. What an incredible interview. And we're going to talk more about his achievements in the Rural Sport Roundup, which will be coming up. But I recorded this conversation with my

This is what it's all about, becoming an inspiration to every single dirt bike rider in the country right now, aspiring to be like Cole Davies. This is the momentum that we were talking about. This is incredible, incredible stuff. We will have more about that coming up in the Rural Sports Roundup. Also coming up on the show, our Rural Sport Legend of the Week is Craig Wiggy Wiggins.

0: heard of, and that is lawnmower racing. And there are clubs right across the country. It's fast, it's fun. And New Zealand Lawnmower Racing Association President Barry Dore joins us now. Barry, welcome into the Rural Roundup. I've never heard of lawnmower racing before. Tell us how it works.
1: Well, it's interesting that you say you haven't heard of it before, because I've been doing it for probably about 18 years in New Zealand. And the number of people that say I've never heard of it before. So obviously we're not doing something very well with advertising. So maybe this will help. So the way it started was a long time ago, actually in England, 72, I think it started. Somebody decided to race lawnmowers. So in New Zealand, so I've been doing it for about 18 years. And yeah, we race lawnmowers. The idea is you get the lawnmower that's sitting in the shed in there that hasn't been used for a few years. And you look up the website, get some rules, build yourself a mower on a budget, and then get out and have a whole lot of fun.
0: That sounds amazing. Are you actually cutting grass while you're racing these lawnmowers, or is it all about the gas and the motor and who's done the best job?
1: Pretty much. We do mow the lawns, but I guess you could say we just leave it all brown with no grass at the end of it. So it's probably not much good for most people that like shrubby lawns. So it is about getting out and, doing the old Kiwi number 8 wire mentality, fixing it up, having some fun. And where else can you go and spend $10 on fuel and $20 to enter, race all day, and come home with a smile on your face?
0: I mean, it sounds like so much fun. And there'd be so many people that would, love tootooing and fixing things, and lawnmowers is a good one. It's a pretty green motorsport, isn't it?
1: Oh, yes. Well, I like to think that we're actually environmentally friendly, because we take the old lawnmowers that people are throwing away and we repurpose them as a racing lawnmower. So we give them a second lease of life, and, we don't use much fuel. It's a family sort of a sport. We encourage our young racers and our old racers to be involved as well.
0: Is it a bit of a gateway into F1, would you say?
1: Oh, I don't know if we're quite as serious as the Formula One, but I'm sure when we get out there, we think we're driving Formula One.
0: Yeah. I mean, I can't wait to come to an event. Can you tell us how the association works and how your clubs work and how your season works, all that kind of stuff?
1: Alrighty, so it's pretty simple, really. We've got a New Zealand Lawnmower Racing website, and you can just jump on there and jump into the calendar of events, and it will show you all the affiliated clubs. All their events will be on there. You can just click on the little tiles there. It'll give you directions, times, where to be. We also have Facebook pages you can jump on with the NZMRA clubs as well, which is a fee where we're at. We welcome people to come along, have a look. If you want to build one, the best thing to do is to check out the rules. Obviously, we have a national set of rules that we all follow to make sure we're all on the same page and racing is even. And then come down and see your local club, ask some questions, get online. We're all happy to help.
0: I actually lied earlier when I said I haven't heard of lawnmower racing, because I have. I saw it at the Field Days. Red Bull Cut It, a big Field Days event. Can you talk us through that one?
1: So that's really, we're really lucky to be partnered with Red Bull. So obviously it fits within, Red Bull's idea of having grassroots racing, encouraging people to have a go, do something a bit different. And you may have even caught the big one we did last year with Red Bull. We had Liam Lawson, Shane Van Gisbergen, and Mad Mike all racing lawnmowers as well. And it was an epic day. It was great to spend a day with those guys roaring around there. They all thought the lawnmowers was the most dangerous thing they've ever done. So that was good to hear.
0: Those are some of the biggest names in motorsport in the world, obviously New Zealand as well. Did Mad Mike cut some mean drifts in the lawnmower?
1: He loves it. He's actually raced a couple of times with us. Yeah, and he's great, because he just gets out and he just sends it. He looks like he's having a lot of fun. So, and that's really the key for us is to tutu in your shed, have a lot of fun, get out, roar around for the day, and then come out and do it again a couple of weeks later.
0: I love this. This is so cool, Barry. And I can't believe, 18 years you've been doing this, and I've never heard of it, never been involved. What would be your message to, actually, before I get into that question, I do want to ask, training wise, I mean, are the races, what do we call them, lawnmower race drivers?
1: Riders.
0: Are they practicing while they're mowing the lawns, or how does their training work? How does your training
1: probably
0: work?
1: Probably not, yeah. Well, most of the time the training is basically just get out there and have a go. We sort of run at the beginning of the year, we sometimes have like a test and tune where you come along and just test your motors going all right, and some people might go up and down.

0: near a driveway or in their local paddock or something or other. But it's not until you actually get out and get into a race situation that you realise whether what you've done has actually worked or not. So most of the time, we do have different classes. We obviously encourage juniors as well. So we've got quite a large amount of juniors, up to 16. And that's great for learning to drive, because you learn all those skills about drifting and controlling the vehicle, which makes you a much safer driver.
1: What do the tracks look like? Are they dirt tracks, motocross tracks? Is there any whoops, any jumps?
0: What? So most of the tracks that we race on are on grass. Okay. Obviously, lawnmowers are on grass, so we tend to try and race on grass. A lot of the time we turn up at a paddock and we just set up a track, and that's the track we race for the day. We do also, over the last couple of years, we've run an enduro race. So the last enduro race we did was just out of Rotorua, and it ended up being 100 laps of a 750-metre course, which is 75 kilometres, and it took 2 hours to do. And we had driver changes in between it. So not quite up to the UK where they have a 12-hour, but 2 hours was a long time to be racing lawnmowers, and it was a lot of fun for the day.
1: That sounds amazing. But 2 hours for 75 k's on a lawnmower is actually quite quick when you think about it.

0: In the straights, it's a fairly sort of wide open track, and it's a sort of sweeping. So most of the time, you're sitting on, relatively higher speeds. Obviously, it's going to hurt if you come off, so you don't want to do that. But yeah, it's good fun. Hard on the body, no suspension.
1: Yeah. You'd have to have some padding in those seats, wouldn't you?
0: Yep, definitely. Yeah, there's a few sore bodies after that race, that's for sure.
1: Yeah, oh, amazing. Barry, we talk a lot about rural sports on the show. We do a rural sport preview and a rural sport roundup every Friday and Monday. How can we find out more about who's meeting, who's winning these races and start reporting about it on our show?
0: Well, we actually have a nationals every year. So we run a national event, which is actually going to be in the Hawke's Bay later this year. But with the most clubs sort of have their own events running every few weeks, so we try and work together so that basically every weekend somewhere there's a place you can go and race, and they'll be running their own events. But we do have big events, so we've got the nationals, we have the enduro, we run the Red Bull Cut It, and that sort of thing. So we have a few big events, but any club events are sort of just locally handled.
1: Amazing. I'm just looking at that nationals. Is it the 24th and 25th of October?
0: Yes, down on Hawke's Bay. That's going to be a great weekend.
1: Oh, this sounds like so much fun, and I think I will be there, Barry.
0: If you can turn up, we'll give you some safety gear and we'll give you a guy and a mower.
1: Oh, don't. I might get the bug.
0: Well, that's fine. We can help you with that as well.
1: I don't think the army camp would be where I live would be too impressed if I start honing around on lawnmowers. We actually did have our neighbours had a petrol go-kart, and that just absolutely, I love petrol, so it was amazing.
0: Yep, you'd love the lawnmowers then. Definitely.
1: Right, you've roped me in. I can't wait to come and see the magic happen, Barry.
0: No worries.
1: All right. Thank you so much. That is Barry Dorr, the president of the New Zealand Lawnmower Racing Association. Barry, we'll see you soon. I'm very sure of it.
0: No worries. You just look us up and we'll help you out.
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9: Welcome back to the Rural Roundup. It is now time for the Rural News, brought to you by Massey Ferguson. Don't stop, keep moving. Put a new Massey Ferguson to work with no repayments until April 2027. Megan Whitehead is chasing a shearing world record comeback. In 2023, Megan Whitehead held 4 shearing world records at once, but it was short-lived, lasting only 8 days. Now she wants her 9-hour-strong wool record back. Whitehead will attempt to reclaim the record by shearing 720 lambs in 9 hours. She is also part of a team of 4 shearers who hold the 4-stand record of 2,066 lambs, which they set in 2020. This year, Whitehead has stayed in the Southern Hemisphere.

New news today, the New Zealand Ice Cream and Gelato Awards 2026 Supreme Champions have been named. An Auckland gelato shop and an established New Zealand ice cream maker have both been named Supreme Champions at the New Zealand Ice Cream and Gelato Awards. Joy Lato in Takapuna in Auckland was named Chelsea Sugar Supreme Boutique Champion for its blueberry yogurt gelato. The win was part of a four-trophy haul for owner Esther Kyle.

0: Kiwi ever to win an American Motocross Championship. He's an outdoors man. He's become the third youngest rider to win a 250 MX class title in both Supercross and Pro Motocross in the same season. And it's just his first year, his first season racing professional. He's feeling super grateful after coming out of Ironman with that title. He said it was an up and down season, but holding that plate at the end of it was all worth it.
1: It's unreal, and especially to wrap it up on my birthday, it's definitely a cool feeling. To, you know, accomplish this is, I feel like, it's pretty big. You know, I feel like there's more to come.
0: Earlier this year, Cole Davies won the AMA Supercross 250 Essex East Championship. He was the second ever New Zealander to win that Supercross divisional title after Ben Townley achieved that feat in 2007. Cole Davies, the only New Zealander to win an American Motocross Series and become the first ever New Zealander to have won a Supercross and Motocross title in the same season. There is going to be so many people who will look up to that as an achievement. It's going down in the history books. Even Monster Energy Yamaha Star Racing team manager Will Hahn felt the emotions over the weekend. He was a huge advocate to give Davies a shot in the team and give him his first big professional opportunity.
2: Yeah, I saw it 4 years ago. The potential was always there. It was extremely high. I'm trying to get a little choked up, but like, it's been a hell of a journey for this kid, his family, everybody. It's what a moment, what a birthday.
0: And in other sports news, New Zealand has won the 2026 Wallago Cup of sheepdog trialling, defeating Australia with a score of 808.5 to 799.5 in the Trans-Tasman Test. The two countries have competed for the prestigious cup since 1985 over a three-day test series. This time it was held in Stanthorpe in Queensland, Australia. And the 2026 winning team was made up by Mark Copland and Don, Ben Miller and King, Scott Hunter and Lucy, Lloyd Smith and Guide. Incredible stuff for the New Zealand Sheepdog Trialing Association and the Wallago Cup. Craig, fill us in on the rugby.
3: To round five of the NPCs in the books, Hawke's Bay stayed on top of the table with a clean sheet, 5 wins from 5 games. They took down the Stags in Invercargill on Thursday night, 36-21. The Steam has held on to the John Drake Boot Trophy, which I'd actually never heard of, so now I know, narrowly beating Auckland at Eden Park on Friday night, 22-19. On Saturday, Taranaki dealt to a dejected Canterbury outfit at Stadium Taranaki, taking that game 40-26. The Blue and Golds of Otago just held on in an 11-try belter, Forsyth Bar against Waikato, winning 43-38. It was followed by another nail-biter, which Manawatu took the competition points for in Palmy against the Valiant North Harbour, 43-40. Then on Sunday, it was the Battle of the Wooden Spoon in Wellington. Unfortunately for the home side, it was 5 losses from 5 games, with Counties Manukau beating the Lions 46-35. Then to finish it off, round five, Northland made their first defence of the Ranfurly Shield after they took it off Canterbury 10 days ago for the first time in 48 years. Against a very up-for-it Tasman side, their first defence was a successful one, coming away winners 20 points to 10. In the Heartland Championship round three, after their shock loss to Bullet last weekend, North Otago bounced back to snatch a 32-31 win over Your King Country in Oamaru.
0: There's bugger all in it this year, isn't there? One point for this. That was the same as last weekend too, when Buller took it out.
3: Buller took them down.
0: One point in it.
3: Speaking of Buller, they came crashing back to ground after the recipients of a 73-10 thumping at the hands of South Canterbury. Whitehead Upper Bush beat Horowhenua Kapiti 46-31 in Masterson. Thames Valley were comfortable against West Coast and Greymouth, winning 59-35. Whanganui took care of Poverty Bay at home, taking them down 43-15 at Cook's Garden. At Mid-Canterbury put 40 points on Ngāti Porou East Coast in Ruatoria, 57-17 was that. And as I mentioned, the Farah Palmer Cup round one happened over the weekend on Saturday. The North Harbour Hibiscus took the win 29-22 against the Hawke's Bay Tui. Northland were convincing winners over Tasman, 51-13. Waikato took down Counties Manukau 28-19. The Wellington Pride broke the Otago Spirit 49-31. See what I did there? The Manawatu Cyclones, and it all over the Bay of Plenty. Volcanics running out fixes.

0: 53-22. And then on Sunday, Canterbury had a nice home win against Auckland, 36-19.
1: All right. Coming up, our rural sports legend of the week is Craig. Not you, Craig. It's Craig Wiggy Wiggins. And then we are going to talk to Craig Hack Fagan. Fagan, also, you know, synonymous with sharing sports in New Zealand for our country character segment. So stay tuned for that one.
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7: The NRL finals are almost here, and there's a brand new show getting you ready for the business end of the season. Introducing The Finals Countdown with Sam Ackerman, breaking down all the action as the race for the premiership heats up. Who's making a run for the title? Who's under pressure? And which teams have what it takes when the stakes are at their highest? The Finals Countdown, Wednesday from 6 p.m. right here on Sport Nation. The Fence Line, where town meets country. Championing the people, grassroots and good yarns from provincial Aotearoa. 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
8: Now we are into our Rural Sport Legend of the Week, and this week taking the crown is Craig Wiggy Wiggins. He's one of those people that keeps rural sports in this country going, and there's actually probably not many that he hasn't commentated or been involved in. 35 years as a rodeo commentator in New Zealand, Australia, Canada, America. He's a past board member of the New Zealand Rodeo Cowboys Association, manager and coach of the New Zealand High School's rodeo team. Jet sprint commentating, three UAM world finals, fencing competitions, young farmer of the year commentator, 47 regional finals, 6 grand finals. He's been an announcer for the Rural Games for the last 10 years, and he's a judge on the Rural Sports Awards panel. Welcome into the Rural Roundup again, Wiggy. Usually we get you on as Lean on a Gate, but this time you're our Rural Sport Person of the Week.
9: Yeah, I don't know about the sports person. I mean, I did do quite a lot of sports, but yeah, I was pretty lucky to pick up a microphone one day at a rodeo. Got pushed into it, actually. And yeah, it sort of opened up a lot of doors, and it's probably led me to where I am now with the mental health work. So, but yeah, I've had a pretty interesting life, and it's been a privilege to stand in front of a lot of crowds, but it's been a bigger privilege to translate people's passion for what they do into the people that pay to watch it. So yeah, it's been good.
8: Yeah, and you obviously enjoy commentating. You're a good commentator. You're a good teacher as well, I can confirm. But what is it about the kind of outdoor experience of commentating that gets you going instead of being in a box as an announcer?
9: Oh, look, you get a better feel for what's going on, a better gauge. If you're right down in there amongst the action, you have a lot of fun. You know, you really do. You sort of get a good taste of what the crowd's like. You get a good taste of what the action is. But you don't get it secondhand either. Like a lot of commentators overseas that sit in boxes and

0: They kind of got to have a go between down on the ground. I actually like to get in there, and quite often used to jump the fence and at events and actually commentate from inside the crowd, which was really good because you would get people come up and ask questions, and that helped pan and fill the day out. Got to meet a lot of international people along the roads just by jumping over the fence and being in amongst the crowd when some events had allowed you to do that. So, yeah, I had a lot of fun with it, to be fair.
1: And you got thrown into it. What's been some of the highlights of your commentating career?
0: Oh, there's a lot, really. I mean, some of the smallest events you do can be some of the best, to be honest. I mean, I've travelled a lot for commentating. Yeah, lucky enough to be up in Canada for half a dozen years, working up there, and a little touchdown in America. Australia, did a lot of work with the high school radio team over there, but then lucky enough to go over there with jet sprinting as well. So I think for me, if you look at jet sprinting, the first time I got in a jet sprint boat is probably the only time I've sworn on a microphone, maybe. It was pretty exciting. They're pretty full on those things. I guess, being able to commentate them with a microphone on without trying to swallow it at the same time when they're doing 3 and 4 Gs. We did a couple of really big indoor rodeos here in Christchurch in what was the Horncastle Arena. I don't know. I mean, also some of the stuff we did with the youth program, that's always good too. So, yeah, there's been lots of highs. The odd low, I'd make no bones about it. Losing the Young Farmer of the Year contest was pretty hard to take, to be fair. I'd like to think I was still doing a good job. But, yeah, so that was a real low to lose that, because for me that was an ultimate job. But that's, one door closes. That led me into a lot of other things. So you can't be too worried about that. But, yeah, you are. One thing I will say about a commentator is everybody sees your mistakes. You know, somebody does something wrong out the back of the event, yeah, a few people might see it, but as commentator, you tend to have to own your mistakes a lot more, and it makes you a pretty good human. You also get wrapped up in the passion of it. You know, I've shed plenty of tears in the arenas when something's happened that's been very special. Same with jet sprinting and stuff like that too. You know, people do some amazing things, or somebody gets injured. You know, you kind of feel that. And my hat's off to any commentator that has to deal with any tragedy, because it's a really tough thing to hold a space and keep the crowd okay, and also be in that third person where you're just functioning to get the job done. And then afterwards, of course, there's always that meltdown. But, so lots of highs, lots of lows, but mostly highs.
1: Yeah, and there's a lot more to commentating than people realise. Most people think it's just, you know, watching and reporting, relaying what's happening, but there's a lot that goes on in the background. It's managing time, people. It is a hard job, but it is a fun job, and it's a rewarding job. How would someone get into commentating in today's day and age?
0: Oh, I think find your passion first. You know, if you can speak about something that you're passionate about, and there used to be a lot of patch protection go on in that space. I mean, a lot of time there's income and stuff to be sorted out as well. I think just be passionate and learn as much as you can. You know, people think that you commentate just by walking in and opening your gob and stuff falls out of your mouth. You know, the amount of homework you have to do for an event, especially if it's an international event. I think I flew to Australia 10 times to commentate. Yeah, you've got to do lots of homework before you even get on the plane. And then you've got to find that voice that knows everything about everybody, such as the little old timekeeper or the lady in the kitchen or somebody that's been around for a while, and just buzz with them and talk to them and pick up little snippets that you can use. I think I had a crack at race calling there for a while, and Keith Hobb, who was just synonymous with great race calling throughout New Zealand, told me he thought that George Simon used to go and sit on a roof at one of the racetracks in the North Island and just practice commentating himself and record it, and then finally got the job. If you get to talk to George, you might be able to qualify that. But, you know, there's a lot of times where you've got to do so much groundwork and you don't seem to be getting anywhere. And then all of a sudden, if you've got something to offer through your hard work and your knowledge, people will pick up on that. So one thing you've got to do is stay very, very humble. It's never been about me. It's always been about the topic and the people that we're talking about. The amount of interviews that you have, and you just want not to be about you. The person that's out the back pushing the stock up or fueling the jet boats or changing the toilet paper in the toilet is just

0: Cast as important as you are, because it's about keeping the whole show flowing. It's never about the commentator. It should never be about the commentator. We're just one of a team.
1: You've been around the commentating game 35, 40 years. You're not a spring.
0: 35 would do.
1: You're not a spring chicken anymore, Wiggy. But obviously, like I said in the intro, there's not many sports that you haven't commentated or had a hand in. I mean, you're also a clerk of the racecourse in Canterbury 65 days of the year. So I want to ask you, what is your view on kind of rural sports in New Zealand and where we're at the moment?
0: Oh, hopefully I'm answering it by wearing this shirt. I mean, rural sports in New Zealand, thanks to the likes of the Rural Games, thanks to the committed people that help put them on, is in a really strong space. I mean, if you look at our wood chopping, for example, there's an amazing, not just Jack Jordan, but there's a whole plethora of people coming through that sport that are doing really, really well. You know, you look at the horse, the equine events, you know, we're certainly still punching well above our weight in those, and we always will. I think that's one of the strengths of rural New Zealand is our horses and horsemanship. We look at rodeo, you know, it has its detractors and people I understand don't understand it. I don't do anywhere near as much of that as anymore. But there is a lot of people, like the crowds are huge going to some of these rural events now. AMP shows and things like that, they're all pretty strong too. But yeah, if you look at most rural sports, especially the ones that are at the Rural Games, shearing is awesome. Like, how many world records do we have and how many women are shearing now and competing? You know, that's pretty cool. Dog trolling. You know, dog trolling is an amazing sport that we do really well. And I know it's only a small sport, but how many people come and watch the dog trolling at the Rural Games? And if ever that was to get back on television, I mean, I'm going to put my hand up and say, I want to be that commentator, because that's a really cool event. You know, that's so much fun to be involved in. So, yeah, I think rural sports and definitely the Rural Sports Awards, when you, and I mean, Speedy, you've been there, you've been MC'd too. You know, you get up there and you watch just how good and how well represented those rural sports are, everything from duck calling to gumboot throwing to

0: to Jack Jordan and wood chopping internationally. I mean, that's pretty cool to be part of.
1: Yeah, it is very cool to be a part of. Some big names there that you just mentioned. There's also a lot of Kiwis doing some incredible things in the motocross space, yes, in the world stage as well. I spoke to Ben Townley last week, and he said, you know, the minority sports is hard. It needs more funding. Would you agree with that?
0: Oh, definitely. I mean, one of the things we do, especially with the Lean on a Gate campaign, is try and showcase to those small rural areas those champions that they have. Now, whether that's in hockey or rugby or what you would call a minor sport, if they're a world champion or a New Zealand champion, there is a kid in a school somewhere in rural New Zealand that wants to be like that person. I mean, some of our amazing All Blacks are, just because of the location of these kids, can be out of touch or untouchable, you know, not maybe as relevant. But if the next door neighbour has been a superstar in a sport and he can get into a school, and I really implore anybody that's done something well to go to your local school, especially if it's the one you've been to, and say, hey, I'm not trying to grandstand here, but this might lead some other kids into some of their own path. That whakatauki I have about try and lead by example, but let your example lead others to their own success. I think that's really important for some of our rural sports people to do, so that our kids can get that. So funding, yes, definitely. If I had a magic wand, had millions of dollars, I would be pouring it into anything rural, whether it's mental health or sports. But they go to give, to be fair. A kid in sports, a kid out of court. And so, you know, if we can really promote youth rural sport, who knows how many champions we've got in schools.
1: Absolutely. Incredible rural athletes we have in New Zealand, and it's a privilege to be able to tell these stories and talk to them on the Rural Roundup, and it was a great privilege to talk to you as well, Wiggy, our Rural Sport Legend of the Week, Craig Wiggy Wiggins, 35 years commentating most of the rural sports across the country. You're a legend. Thank you very much.
0: Hey, thanks, Petey.
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0: into our country character for the day. He's been in the wool industry his whole life as a shearer, a contractor, and now working at the other end of the spectrum in wool products. Craig Hack Fagan joins us now. Welcome into the Rural Roundup. Firstly, Hack, tell us a little bit about Woolgrow, because I find what you're doing there really interesting.
1: So Woolgrow is like life after shearing for me. Between myself and a few other guys that are a bit cleverer than me, they've developed a product. It's like a carpet. It's a woolen mat, and you can choose the seed that you like to go into that. You lay it out, basically, and it just provides the perfect microclimate. It's calibrated to have the perfect coverage, and you just get a perfect even strike every time. It's an absolutely fantastic product. And then I've just taken on the franchise to run pretty much all the Waikato region. But they do supply like DIY type roles nationwide.
0: It's so interesting what's being made with wool products now, isn't it? And it's so good to see, you know, the regeneration of wool. What do you think about that, I guess, from your perspective?
1: Oh, it's exactly that, isn't it? I mean, we all know it's been a forgotten, you know, beautiful natural resource sort of thing, and it's been rediscovered. And, you know, when I saw this opportunity come along, I thought, well, hell, you know, this is where I come from. Yeah, this is something I can believe in. You know, when you believe in something, it makes it a lot easier to sell. And when you see the results as well, you know, it can be very rewarding.
0: Where do you see the future of wool in New Zealand at the moment? Prices are up, innovation is strong. Where do you think we need to go next?
1: Yeah, well, it's just that prices are up. Obviously, we've got to make sure farmer returns are sustainable. Mm. We've got to get the message across. You know, it is this great sustainable product, and just get some stability into the market. You know, don't get caught up on competing on price all the time. You know, that wool is this great product, and you know, and most consumers, they don't mind paying a little bit extra for the benefits and the sustainability they get that comes with it.
0: Yeah, exactly. And you've been in the at the other end of the spectrum, haven't you, as a shearer, but also as a farmer as well. So you've been right throughout the wool chain. That's a pretty cool story that you have yourself.
1: Yeah, it's probably like most farmers, isn't it? We're a jack of all trades. In the early days, you picked up a handpiece to make a few extra bucks and whatnot, but it sort of gets in your blood. It can be competitive. I was doing competitions as well at that time. And yeah, once you get the bug, it's hard to get out of you. I stuck at it for probably 30-odd years in the end.
0: Yeah, well, I mean, it runs in the name as well, doesn't it? Runs in your blood. You didn't kind of have a choice. You are from the most recognisable family in shearing, you know, the Fagans. What did you learn about shearing or in the wool sheds growing up that you don't think kind of can be taught in a classroom?
1: Just discipline would be the biggest one. You know, work ethic, discipline, a routine. You started it, whether it was 5 o'clock or 7 o'clock, depending on your day.

0: last second you'd start back at work, and it's a sort of discipline and whatnot, and you don't get it in a lot of other industries. And I've actually learned that since I've moved away from sharing, that if you take that same work ethic and discipline into just about any other industry, you can't help but to excel.
1: Now, Hank, you're involved in helping educate and develop younger sharers as well through a couple of initiatives. Are there enough young people coming through the industry?
0: We probably went through a funny phase where we didn't really have enough. And now all of a sudden we've had a bit of an exodus from sheep in this country, between, you know, pine trees and dairy and sheep that sheep their wool and things like that. So things seem to be coming a little bit back into balance now, that, you know, they do probably just have enough shearers. It's probably a better question for, you know, the actual contractors themselves these days. I think we're finding, yeah, a few less sheep. Obviously, there's not as many shearers around, but it seems to be balancing out.
1: I mean, you were a contractor yourself for many years as well. I guess comparing this generation of shearers to your generation, what do you think the sort of differences and learnings are?
0: The kids these days, they're smart with this technology, isn't it? I mean, the speed that they learn at is incredible. You know, there's all sorts of guys out there pushing different apps to teach whatever and sharing, and they all feel, you know, they can video themselves and look back at it, and their mates can look at it from somewhere else in the country or on the other side of the world. And yeah, they seem to be able to really progress really quickly. They all pick up a fairly modern Bowen style of shearing that really works well. And yeah, and away they go.
1: Now, your daughter, Sonia, she was doing quite well in the sheds as well. Can you tell us about her journey as a shearer in such a, I guess, illustrious shearing family?
0: Yeah. I mean, it started out like we all do, just a bit of extra holiday money to get through, you know, school, studies, whatever you may be doing. But then it progressed on. She started doing a few last sides and things in the woolshed and started thinking, oh, I kind of like doing this. And all of a sudden, shearing is more cooler than hanging onto a broom. So she decided she'd go shearing. She was actually at university and then went shearing to start making some money, but then ended up leaving her studies and going shearing full time. Yeah, shot off to Norway's and Europe's and things shearing over there and caught the bug sort of thing. So she's been doing that for a couple of years now.
1: Yeah, you must be proud of her.
0: I don't know if proud's the right word or not, because you kind of know what's in front of them. There's some, you know, it's all good. There's the part that people see with shearing, you know, and then there's the part that's just the hard slog, sort of, you know, the day in, day out stuff that you just got to find your way through it. So yeah, she's found out both of those, I guess, along the way.
1: Now, I do want to come back to you as well. We've talked wool grow, shearing, contracting, but you are also involved in carbon farming and soil as well. Can you talk us through what you do there? Because you wear many, many different hats and they kind of all seem to intertwine quite well.
0: Yeah, I guess they do, really. They all probably have that same sustainability type theme to them. Yes, we are farming, just on a small scale, nothing big, but, you know, I still like to, you know, graze animals, I suppose. I guess, am I allowed to say for the freezer?
1: Yeah.
0: But yeah, that's a big part of rural living, isn't it? Just grow your veggies, you know, grow the meat, obviously, all that sort of thing. And then, obviously, that all starts somewhere. And it all begins in the soil, that was seed, isn't it? So, well, I've sort of learned over the years that by making the right amendments to soil, it makes a big difference to the, you know, the grass or the pasture you grow, which obviously makes a big difference to how well and how nutritious, the end product is.
1: So do you advise people on their soil and how to get the most of it and nutrients and that kind of stuff?
0: Yeah. So it's along the lines of biological type farming that we do do some independent testing and consulting for that. Just people who are generally interested in getting away from using conventional inputs, acidic fertilisers and high analysis nitrogen type products. So there's other options out there for people if they wish.
1: And what differences have you seen by applying that to your own farm?
0: Oh, by far stock health. If your plant is nutrient dense, your stock's getting just about everything it needs from that plant. If it's not, it's going to need to be supplemented from somewhere. It's just a whole lot of other metabolic type problems that if your animals are getting a balanced, high nutrient dense product, that you don't seem to have to worry about. Things like grass staggers and facial eczemas and if everything's in check in

0: balance. Mother Nature's got a great way of keeping those things in check or in balance.
1: Carbon farming, can you talk us through your thoughts and your experiences selling, you know, carbon credits and that kind of stuff?
0: Yeah, it's something that I think it's a farce, to be honest, selling the whole carbon credits thing. But there's another very important aspect of carbon that no one's talking about. Carbon is what we can turn into what we call humus. Humus is just digested organic matter by soil microbes, whether it's worms or myceliums or whatever it may be. So the more carbon we've got in the soil, the better that can transfer or happen. Once we've converted carbon into humus, the stats on that are staggering. You know, it's 4 or 5% pure organic nitrogen. It's 2 or 3% phosphate. It's got magnesium, calciums, sulfurs. Everything a plant needs is in that humus, and it's in a totally steady bioavailable form there for the plant 365 days of the year. We don't have to go and buy it out of a bag somewhere and put it on, and it never runs out.
1: So how do you do that? How do you transfer, you know, carbon to soil, to humus, essentially? How does that process work?
0: Yeah, so it's changing the environment of your soil so that it's more conducive to biology. And then biology knows what to do. It's been doing it for thousands of years. We've just, in modern agriculture, we've got in the way, basically, thinking that we're smarter and we can do this or that to grow a faster, higher yielding crop. But, you know, we've thrown something out of balance along the way to do that. So it's putting those balances and checks back in place. You know, Mother Nature knows best. She knows what to do. Just give her the tools, get out of the way and let her get on with it. There's two things happening at the moment. One, exactly what we started out the conversation with. We have an environmentally conscious consumer now. They want to know where their food's coming from. You know, they want to know that it's healthy and safe and whatnot. So there's this whole sustainability issue there. But the other problem we've got is, obviously, we all know oil prices and things like that are highly unstable, and those prices are getting almost unaffordable for farmers. So farmers are under pressure environmentally to make changes, plus economically it's not stacking up either. And, you know, these biological solutions offer some fantastic, you know, solutions or remedies to that.
1: Thank you so much for your time, Craig. I really appreciate it.
0: Yeah, no, that's fine, Erin. I'm glad to be here. Hope everyone gets something out of it. And, yeah, all the best with your show in the future.
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1: Right, and that is your Rural Roundup for today, or should we call it the Craig Show? We had three Craigs on the show. Last week we had an all-women's show. We've actually had quite a few of them since I started. And this week we had three Craigs on the show. Who would have thought? Anyway, thank you to our wonderful guests, Barry Dorr, Craig Wiggy Wiggins, Craig Hack Fagan, and obviously producer Craig for our Rural Roundup, Rural News, and making sure the show gets put together. Follow us on socials to see more and stay up to date. Instagram, Facebook, TikTok. That is us for today. Job done. 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
1: 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They are tactically minded, equipped with composure, relentlessly loyal to their team. They might be unaware they can apply these instincts to a career in policing as well as the game.
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0: emotional, to say the least. Incredible scenes, really. Joe Arrow himself could not hide his emotions as he led the Rabbitohs out before their win over the Titans on Saturday. Holy hell. Talk about lump and throat stuff, Jacob. I didn't watch it live. Went back and watched it. Incredibly moving.
1: Yeah, exactly. It's one of the moments of the year in the NRL. Obviously, Jairo's story came out towards the start of the year, and yeah, it's too right. Like, it's great for the NRL to hero someone like Jairo, like with all that he's going through. You know, It was awesome. You're completely right.
0: Yeah, diagnosed with motor neurons disease. For those who are unaware. Incredible, incredibly powerful moment. 99th cap. There's one more to go. I'll get him to the 100. Welcome into the show. If you've been elsewhere in the last hour, 8833, that's how you text us. If you want to pick up the phone and give us a call, 0800 150 811, particularly if you're South African. If you are South African, we'd love to hear from you.

0: weeping. An unnamed texter who says, can you open the lines to strictly South Africans? I just want to hear all the complaints laid out on the table after their victory scrums and all. Well, we never exclude anyone, but if you were sending a direct message to our South African friends, for which there are a few in New Zealand, for sure. We'll take that, Jacob.
1: 100%. That'd be a great... I mean, we floated that in one of the show meetings prior to the series kicking off. Are we able to have like a South African-only day on Talkback? So we're open to it. If you're South African, ring the number, mate.
0: Yeah, go on. Give us a call. And tell me about the referee. Weak-livered. He was a wimp, apparently. And you still won. Crikey. He only gave five penalties against you, Angus Gardner. Only five, and that's still not good enough. It's tough. It's tough. And I know it's not just South Africa. Rugby's a massive problem. The law book's too complicated for the average fan to understand, and the average fan, but the problem is the average fan thinks they do understand. And it's the guy with the whistle's the problem, right?
1: Mm. Don't forget the CMO, too.
0: Well, yeah, exactly. Anyway, but if you've been elsewhere, we greet you with warmth. Plenty of calls in the last hour and lots of text messages too. Long may that continue. As far as what is coming up on the show, Kevin Putt's going to join us to look at that second test and how the All Blacks might recover. He's a man who played for the Sharks and I think made a Springbok squad as well. Kevin Putt to join the program about 1:15, the former Waikato halfback. Right now, though, it is time to play the presser. Over to you, Jacob. What do you got for us today, mate?
2: The presser.
1: On the press today, as you can imagine, a few clips from Dave Rennie and Rossy Orazmus's press conferences post-match. And one of the most sort of puzzling things that I found, and I know it's not against the rules in this test series, but against the rules in the World Cup, not allowed to make changes unless it's injury enforced in the World Cup, but Rossy rung the changes throughout the week, obviously named that team on Monday, and then basically the side that trotted out when I woke up bleary-eyed Sunday morning, completely different. Anyway, here's Rossy on the changes that he made throughout the week and leading up to that game.
3: You know, a simple example, I know a lot of people said, why did you take Sia off? Sia's first total minutes is now 50 minutes and in eight weeks. So he was going to get tired. That's why it took him off. Dion Fourie, he's 39 years old. He's played 65 minutes against the All Blacks in 6 weeks. So he was going to get tired. And you could see he missed the tackle when they scored the one try. And he did wonderful. I thought he brought so much to the team. And then also, you know, we've got Ox, who prior to the previous game played 8 minutes. And then last week he played 45 minutes. Now this game we wanted him, because he didn't start, to get to 55 minutes. So putting those two guys on, but that's not decided before. And if the guys stay productive on the field and they keep doing their job, then we pull it back and we do it the moment they're not productive in our opinion anymore.
1: What did you make of that, Daniel? Obviously, he's talking about the subs in-game and the players that he used.
0: Well, the Sia Khaleesi one's pretty darn straightforward. He's absolutely bang on. You can't overuse these guys when they're actually just working their way back. They wanted to get more minutes in his legs against Argentina, but he went off with a hammy after about 25 minutes. So that made sense. The big shock is the changes to the starting lineup and then bringing two guys off the bench before halftime to replace two guys who they probably would have only thought would play 25, 30 minutes in a bench role. So you can see the maths, right? Getting up to 80 minutes. It's just very unusual. A bit like a flyover. We've seen this before. Look, I don't get triggered by it at all. It's in the laws. If you want to seek an advantage that way, that's your prerogative. You've just got to be very, very good at communicating this to the players during the week.
1: Yeah.
0: Right? And was the implication there that this wasn't pre-planned.
1: I'm
0: not
1: BS.
0: Buying, because I think that sounds like you might be undermining yourself if you're not planning. But you do something like that.
1: Yeah, same. That's why I thought it was complete mind games and just a load of codswallop. As soon as he said that, I thought, I don't know.

0: these are Russie mind games that I'm falling victim to.
1: He's got under your skin, has he?
0: A little bit, yeah.
1: Why is it such a big deal? You follow the NRL. The NRL name teams on a Tuesday. How often do they change? Lots.
0: Well,
1: is the answer.
0: Less than Russie's team, I would argue. And there's an hour and a half cut-off, 24-hour cut-off. And more or less, it's usually the team named that starts and plays. So,
1: and there's other sports in the world where you don't actually have to announce your side to an hour before kickoff. No big deal that, right?
0: Yeah.
1: Do you know who was going to play for Chelsea this weekend?
0: Well, yeah, you make a good point. That's a good counter. I just think it's ridiculous that the team was named on Monday, and I know Rennie said in his press conference didn't pay any attention to it. We all knew that it was going to change, but like, why does rugby have, it's just a spit in the face of world rugby, why does it have this rule that you have to name your team, you know, 48 hours or whatever it is before the game?
1: But how's it spitting in face?
0: Well,
1: whose face are they spitting in?
0: It completely changed his entire team, so what's the point of even naming it? He might as well go like the Premier League in an hour before the game the team's named.
1: I guess the mechanism around this is all about helping build narratives and coverage during the week. There's nothing in the laws that says the team you name must take the field. It's different at World Cups, isn't it? Where these games, these type of games, he won't get to play. It's ironic, despite changing his team and bringing the big guns off the bench, I actually thought the starters did a really good job for them. The way they hit that ground running, scored so early, and then all that sort of compounded matters. You know, it's that one kickoff they don't take, allowed South Africa in. So I just can't wait for the next two games. So even. If it's a boxing fight, South Africa's winning on points. I don't think there's much argument about that, would you say?
0: No, you're right there, I reckon. And here's Dave Rennie on the work-ons during the week leading up to that third test.
2: I mean, continuity is such a big part of our game. I thought we carried better, we cleaned better. The speed of the ball is important for us. Sometimes it's hard to get gain line against the South Africans early in the match when they've got a big wall in front of you. And Angus is the type of referee who manages the breakdown a lot. He spends a lot of time telling guys to get out and so on. And so that was able to slow a bit of our ball down too. So the speed of ball is massive for us. We're going to have to deal with their kicking game, which is excellent. And so we've got a plan, and we've got guys going back. But they're able to sneak around the side and contest and win stuff. It gives them a little bit more continuity and puts more pressure on us. So if we can deal with that, that they kick a lot of ball to you, and then you get a lot of opportunities from a counter-attack point of view. So I reckon it's really small margins. For all the pressure we're under tonight, we lost by 7. And what we know is we can create opportunities, we can score. And so, we just need to be really clinical and deny them opportunities down our end of the field and deal with that ball in the air.
1: It's a pretty accurate reading of the game, Jacob, isn't it? Nothing too ridiculous in that. The walking around and the scrums obviously got under people's skins, and particularly their coach. But he's right, they kicked more, substantially more than the All Blacks. But the All Blacks are dangerous. South Africa missed significantly more tackles, still conceded 4 tries. So, series on. New beauty.
0: I don't think we were terrible at taking the high ball either. I know Geordie Barrett didn't have his greatest game in an All Blacks jersey, but that was a highlight for him, the high balls that he was able to claim.
1: Well, we actually took a lot off our own kicks.
0: Mm.
1: Yeah. It's a massive part of it.
0: Yeah.
1: And people tend to go down that path, they kick too much, yada, yada, yada, failing to recognise that when the All Blacks were at their very best in the last decade, they kicked the ball a hell of a lot. Just kicked well. It's a huge part of the game. You've got to get it right. The All Blacks line out too, and just efficiency in the opposition 22. So, very much looking forward to it. All right, where else do you want to turn, mate? There's a bit from this weekend you get your teeth into.
0: Yeah, there is. We might have to do an adjourned segment of the presser and then get to the rest. But I just wanted to highlight Latrell Mitchell post-match was asked in an interview about Jai Arrow and all the, I suppose, activations or, you know, things that they're doing, making the season special for Jai Arrow and acknowledging him. And here's Latrell post-match with Lara Pitt.
3: Yeah, look, I think it's a credit to everyone around it. Like, Wayne obviously come with the idea, and then everyone who was involved, you know, thank you. And John Jai's, he's given his life to rugby league, and he's a good mate. He's a good person, and he deserves, you know, or he deserves all the credit he gets. But for me, 99 this week, 100 next week, it's going to be pretty special. So, you know, we love him.
1: Yeah, pretty special indeed. Well said. Well said. Thank you, Jacob. We'll get to some more raging hot takes after, or later in the program. There's a beaut from De Zerbe, the Spurs manager. His Spurs are doing very Spursy things to start a new season, despite spending about $400 million. Money well spent. Wonder if we might even have the smashing of a computer screen. That was good fun in the NRL. Plenty to get into. We'll take a short break. Kevin Putt to join the program after this, though.
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13: 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We are looking for someone analysing the defensive line, predicting the referee's call, holding their nerve when the game is on the line. 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
17: The time is now 17 minutes after 1 o'clock. Great to have your company. Mondays with McCarty. Jacob is here. We take you through till 3 o'clock this time. Next hour, it will be time for the Monday mop-up as we wrap the entire sporting weekend, well, as best as we possibly can. But certainly the headline act over the past weekend has been Test match number 2 between South Africa and the All Blacks. And at the halfway stage of the series, it's all locked up at 1 apiece. South Africa bit back and with real bites from the opening in Durban. A man who knows very well about that part of the world, having played for the Sharks, Springboks. Here he is. Kevin Putt returns to the station. How you doing, Kevin?
18: Yeah, great, thank you.
17: How did you enjoy that as a spectacle?
18: Oh, I thought it was fantastic. Hey, not dissimilar to the first game in terms of quite a few mistakes made, but you can't fault the intensity in that. I mean, you could nearly feel the flipping contacts that were being made in the game. It was massive, absolutely massive.
17: Yeah, no doubt, no doubt. What do you make of Rossy Ruspus's changes? I sort of shrugged my shoulders and like, ah, yeah.

0: it doesn't get under my skin. Gets under others. You can't do it at a World Cup. I'm gatherings. Does it fluster you? Does it worry you?
1: Oh, I've actually got a degree of respect for it. He does it.

0: people, and it's to make sure that the team understand that he's in control going in. You know, there's nearly a Russia is God sort of attitude, and they buy into it. And look, if it doesn't work, if they'd lost that game, may we all be talking, he got caught out, etc. But, you know, he makes some very apt decisions at pressure moments, and I don't think many coaches around the world would try it.
1: Yeah, but in some ways it's quite smart bringing off or bringing on players before half time. They play more minutes than the person they're replacing, but they're still there at the end, right? So it's about, like, for example, Marks and Free, you've got to find a path to get 80 minutes out of the two hookers.
0: Well, regardless of that, South Africa, people don't realise South Africa's got a little bit of an unusual situation where they'll not even speak about it anymore, but you've still got to have your appropriate representation, on the field of empowerment players and that as well. And let's be honest, they don't look like they need numbers because everyone's blooming good across the field. There's no question about that. But Rossi balances this really well. You see Kolisi come off, you know, you're not going to get a full game. He's more of a spiritual talisman than anything else that's in the game. Played really well for that time.
1: Yes.
0: But there's better players.
1: Yeah. They really did wind him up and let him go, and he gave it all. And the way he sort of carried strongly over for that try sort of just sums up how brutal they were, particularly in the opening few minutes. And New Zealand didn't really respond well from the kickoff, did they?
0: Well, you've got to remember, you know, we do the haka. They have their old chat beforehand. They're always going to be like that. There's no question about that. But we made a couple of errors that allowed them into it to start with, and that's the okay. You just don't let these guys near it. I really think that there's three things that really attributed to the Springbok win. This was a much better lineout. They contested and took quite a bit of elbow. They continue to win the aerial battle, which, you know, that gives you an extra supply of first phase ball, basically. And the last one was they just took points when they're on. A week ago, they were, I'm not saying arrogant, but they were quite convinced they could score tries. I think they've proven to themselves that's a little bit hard against the, you know, All Black team at present, and they were taking penalties. And I tell you what, that scoreboard pressure really told at the end.
1: Yeah, 99% of the game they led for, Kevin. Right, there's no complaints. They deservedly won that test match. And you're so right, just about being more efficient. Entries into the 22, they averaged 4.8 points, which is closer to their norm compared to that first one, which I think was under one, wasn't it?
0: Yeah. Right. I mean, that's part and parcel of an era. And look, this, we're not talking about Rossi, because one would imagine that's come from Rossi as well. So there's some great things that come out of his coaching and some that are work-ons. It's just we don't all focus on necessarily the work-ons.
1: Yeah, we tend to focus too much on coaches, I think. Like, it's up to the players. Like, Eban Estabeth, like, he was just enormous, wasn't he?
0: You mean physically or enormous in the game?
1: Well, everything. Yeah, enormous in the game, and, well, as an enormous human being, it helps.
0: Oh, look, I played there many years, and I reckon the reason I kept playing until I was sort of 38 years of age was because you're behind those guys that are going to kill anything in front of you. And it gives you a bit of longevity. It's good to have them in front of you, mate.
1: Yeah, for sure. All right. Well, just elaborate on those three points, the three key areas. The kicking game. New Zealand going with this sort of novel sort of approach where they're not getting men back to take the high ball coming forward. They are running back. Rossi thinks it's a really good idea. I don't know if it's damning with faint praise, the games that he can play. But, you know, from your vantage point, do you like this style that the All Blacks are trying to deal with the high-kicking game?
0: Well, I don't think we're handling it very well against a team like South Africa, and they're one of the best in the world, so let's be honest about it. Australia are also known for it as well. But it's one of these things where I'm not worried so much about our own kicking. I'm more worried about how we diffuse their kicking. It used to be done by selecting three fullbacks. Now we've got a guy like Leroy Carter who's come and did exceptionally well ball carrying and his aggressive nature within it. But, you know, we need to find some of those first phase champions who are going to make sure every time a ball goes up, the old Corey James of this world, it's dealt with.
1: Yeah. Is there anyone in that squad capable of filling that?
0: Well, the irony is we actually do it well if our defensive pattern, we put Reuben Love back there, and he's

0: exceptionally good with it. The other two that have been the best in the world at any given stage are the two Barrett brothers, who have both played fullbacks, you know, in their career. Morby is no fool under the high ball. So, yep, we've got an array of guys that can do the job. It's a matter of just getting that right.
1: What did you make of the scrum battle? It seemed like a more competitive All Black eight over the duration of the game compared to, well, at times in test match number one. It seems to be quite

0: but so exceptionally well. I mean, defence is a primary focus of many of the defences of the training sessions that they have now. I thought the scrum was not near as important as the line out on weekend.
1: Yeah, yeah. They very much targeted the All Blacks there, and New Zealand got more nervy as the game went on from that phase of set piece.
0: Oh, it's, you know, there's unspoken laws in rugby that you don't try and jump in against someone who's already in front of your shoulder in the line out. And we did that twice, and surprise, surprise, we got it stolen. It just decreases your or increases your error of margin because you've got some tall guy going up. And the Springboks have got so many tall people that it makes it immensely small, you know, area to try and hit. And that just made it really silly.
1: What were the positives from a New Zealand perspective?
0: Oh, I thought our ability to deal with their umbrella defence, they were getting their wingers right up in the channel, and we were making some elongated passes right out to the wing, and blimmin' heck, two of them led to tries. It was really, really well done. So we outscooted their flippin' defensive pattern, which is not easy to do. Can I tell you, it was really, really good. And we were rewarded with those tries, with inside pass to the halfback to score one, and the other one, obviously, Leroy Carter did so well on the outside to scoop past them as well. So with that in mind, that's going to make them start to really question the speed, line speed that they have on their outside back, and that'll give us more opportunities to attack in that second and third channel.
1: They have huge physicality, that is obvious, but I'm with you. If there's one area I think they are susceptible to, is defensively. That's 9 tries in 2 test matches. They missed 40 tackles there. New Zealand are finding ways of stressing that defensive line.
0: I've got to agree with you, and you know, one of the positives to take out is the fact that they needed those penalties to win that game. They weren't good enough to get over the whitewash and score any more tries. Now, if we can just improve that that discipline aspect a little bit more, there's every prospect that these guys are going to struggle to score enough tries to beat us.
1: I always felt prior to the series that the attritional nature of playing them 4 weeks and four times in 4 weeks would catch up with us simply due to the extraordinary depth they have in numbers. How do you think New Zealand's going to cope in the second half of this tour?
0: Look, it's 4 games, I agree, and there's a few of those midweek ones that have gone, but no, it's a really short margin to stay focused in. You're dead right, any injuries and battering, that is a question. They do have more depth than us, there's no question about that. You just got to look at the way we're selecting and the consistency of it. But I honestly believe that we've gone into this knowing exactly what it takes. If you're going to see anything, you might see a fall off after the last test and the next game that we play, you know. I think we're going to survive through this quite nicely.
1: De Groot and Lord, I assume, are going to be back, so they'll be contenders having started in test match number one. Other than those two, could anyone in your mind force their way into a starting lineup here for the third?
0: Look, I've got to be honest, I think they're going to be looking at Carter and Morby again on that wing. I think they've just got to give some real fixation on how you diffuse their kicking game with what's going on now. The first test, they changed Williams at halfback. They've got much more accuracy in the second test. You can imagine that ball's going to be coming a hell of a lot there. I just think that we need to look at that back three of ours, and if anything's going to change, there might be Morby coming back in.
1: Well, it sounds like South Africa are going to have to make a change in their back three. Willemse, who I'm such a big fan of, whether he's at 15 or 12, he's gone. So do you rob Peter to pay Paul? Like, your first five could slide back there. Manny Lebok could come into the starting lineup. You got Fussy, I guess, a specialist fullback who could start. They got a few things to ponder as well.
0: Well, you've just mentioned it, just listening to the way you said it there. They've got things to ponder about, things that they can put into those positions. You get what I mean? It's not as if, oh my goodness, who do we grab? They've got guys with World Cup medals that can suddenly step onto the field. Yeah.
1: All right. So how are you feeling about the next test? South Africa, warm favourites, hot favourites. I've tried to describe it as a boxing fight. If it's a boxing fight, they're clearly winning on points. New Zealand have that knockout ability.
0: Well, I actually think they'll be more worried than anything else. The Springboks man.

0: managed to pitch up and produce something that we're putting down to a line-out improvement. We're putting down to still not being able to score more tries than the All Blacks, but kicking penalties. The All Blacks have got the easiest changes to make. Those are give away less penalties and fix your line-out. I'm feeling very, very good about the next test. We're at altitude again. That makes me worry a little bit, but we already showed that doesn't impact us from the first test. So there is nothing to suggest that we should be worried. Well, sorry, not we're always worried, but we shouldn't be very confident that we'll be able to perform right up to the best of our ability.
1: I respect your desire to talk about the game, Kevin. My job to talk about all of the stories. What about Dave Winnie just being a bleating whinger, as some in South Africa are telling us? You buying that at all?
0: Oh, they love that crap. No, the exact thing he is not is one of those sort of people. Look, he may get pulled into the game and have a little bit of a concern, but you've got to try and work out how you can get your point best across. If it's perceived by some as whinging, the other would be, you know, passing back technical information. I certainly haven't picked that up. It's not in his character to be that sort of person either.
1: Yeah, and I think you also do disservice to these referees. I don't think they're as easily influenced as some might suggest.
0: Oh, 100%. You know, it's smoke and mirrors, and I've got to be honest, you know, we're speaking as a media now, but the media drive this more than anyone else. The stories that look good are the ones that are controversial, and that's where you get, you know, the word whinger is a fantastic word to throw out there. Everyone's going to have a little bit of hate around that.
1: Is Will Jordan at 15 one of those things you'd contemplate to help defuse the high kicker game?
0: Yeah, look, I didn't want to get too personal into it, but McKenzie would be where we were looking at it. I am concerned now they've moved a few of those balls to midfield and they box kick from midfield, which is very unusual in world rugby. The only reason that you'd be doing that is to try and expose a fullback. And they've done it a few times on McKenzie, especially in the first test at altitude. I would be certainly looking at that. No, and by the way, not specifically Will Jordan. I think he's also one of the best wingers in the world, but you're looking at that back three and you've got to get that combination right to make sure that you've got some attacking prowess, but then balanced into it, you've got to have that ability to diffuse what we know is going to be coming.
1: Really interesting thoughts as always, Kevin. Always can rely upon you for that. Thanks so much for your time. Enjoy the remainder of the series.
0: Thanks, mate.
1: Our pleasure. Kevin Pata joining us here, of course, long time wicket at a halfback before heading off to South Africa. Played for the Sharks for years in Springbok. Great reader of the game. Interesting thoughts. You may want to make comment 8833. Let's get to a couple of your text messages because they are backing up and I do appreciate it. Someone's asking for Watto and John O'Connor and Fight for Life. Just not Jesse, eh, Ryder? I missed that yesterday. What have I missed? Oh, John's the call. Yes, I remember now. Sorry, I know what you're talking about, Texter. I do appreciate that. Everyone is talking about the line-out. What about our line-out defence to the rolling maul, Ari, the first try where they went 25 to 30 metres? I hope Jason Ryan is working on this. Otherwise, it could get really ugly for us next Saturday. Yeah, for sure, I agree with that. Someone writes here, just, what about the planes fly over with an indecipherable emoji? How's your emoji decoding there, Jacob? You can understand that?
2: Yeah, no idea. That's true.
1: I have no idea what those are.
2: Yeah.
1: Yeah. Emojis don't come through particularly well on our text system. Ken, who's really teasing me here, texts back, Daniel, six different changes to the 23. All right, Ken, I'll ask you, do you want to name those six changes, Ken? That would be helpful. Thanks, Ken. Good stuff. Look forward to your third message. Tristan, Daniel, Russie is definitely feeling the pressure because it's unlike him to blow a fuse like that in press box just regards to what the opposition coaches are putting out there in the media. The All Blacks have definitely got them feeling on edge as they know we can still beat them in the remaining tests. Yeah, and we should be on edge too because they can beat us. That's clear. One thing I'm finding really annoying with the hot takery is these people are just so adamant, oh, this is going to happen. Springboks just dominated that game. They didn't, did they?

0: dominated some aspects. The All Blacks dominated some too. These are two really evenly matched sides. It's great. Absolutely great. Gunter Head, 3-1. That's what I've got the series. Jacob?
1: Okay, so you're counting that Baltimore test.
0: Not if we win on Sunday.
1: Okay.
0: Yeah, that is a glorified testimonial
1: same,
0: match.
1: Same.
0: Yeah.
1: Same for me.
0: Yeah, we win the series on Sunday. No doubt about that. But not. I'm not saying 3-1 to us there either.
1: Oh, okay.
0: Yeah.
1: Hmm. I don't know. Putty's interview made me feel a lot more confident going into this game this weekend. Easy changes, he says. I suppose that makes me feel a lot more confident going into this, into this third test. I kind of feel like it's nervy. I've obviously never played rugby at a professional level, so, you know, take this opinion with a grain of salt. But what I've sort of saw was the Springboks gaining some sort of momentum going into this third test and the fourth one in Baltimore. I felt like they came out of the traps hot, found something with their front row substitutions and wacky team list, and they're just going to keep rolling with it. And I think Russie looked very smug in that post-match press conference, and I think that confidence will be running hot throughout that box camp.
0: Now, I'm sticking with 3-1 because it was my pre-tour prediction, and every broadcaster loves being right. But the gap is not as big as I was fearing heading into 2026, and this is a great thing. There is a World Cup, of course, next year. And, you know, look at the age bracket. Look at the ages of those Springboks teams. We're coming for you. We're coming for you. Might not be now. Might not be now. We're going to Nick, are we? Or a break? G'day, Nick. Thanks for calling in. Good to hear your voice.
2: Hey, how you going? How you going, Dan?
0: Yeah, great.
2: Yeah, we are coming for them. And it is, you can see the decline on the box. They're not as good as they used to be. Couple of changes I'd have. I'd have Larkoi starting.
0: At six?
2: I'd have Amoa starting too. Give Cody a break.
0: Yeah. I know there might be some deficiencies at line-out time, but Asafa Amoa just offers so much. I always feel like we are shortchanging ourselves, only having him on for 30, 25 minutes, whatever it is.
2: Yeah, it's not enough. It's not enough. I mean, his impact is massive on the game. I think you need to be playing 60, then bring Cody on. Yeah, I don't know. I think we'll win this next game easily. Well, not easily, but the box are worried. They're not as good as as everyone thinks they are. So
0: yeah,
2: we're in a good place. Win or lose after this, it's going to benefit us for the long term anyway.
0: Right, Nick, I would argue it's us having made strides. You think they're coming back to the pack too?
2: 100% they are. 100%. I mean, by far, clearly we've got the better back line and ball skills, and they're just a wee bit more nudgy up front. But once we get things right, people are going to realise we've only been in this, had this group for 2 months. You know, it's not a long time.
0: Right. So Larkoi comes in. Just confirm these changes. Larkoi was at six. So he's in for Parker.
2: Larkoi in for Parker. And I'd like to see a Amoa start.
0: Yeah. Nothing in the backs.
2: And I think I'd pick... Well, I don't know. I just heard you talking then about Jordan maybe to fullback, but... Yeah, I don't know. It's a tough call.
0: Yeah, I'm going to contemplate it. Yeah, I haven't made up my mind. I think Putty raised some really interesting points, and he is right about the kicker game, particularly when they're kicking towards us. Jordan's had his issues under the high ball, though. That's what I would argue. Anyway, Nick, you got to go, mate. Get back to work. Appreciate your thoughts. We'll get to a break. 21 away from 2.
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9: 17 minutes away from 2 o'clock. 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Jumping to the front of the queue, though, is John. Hello, John.
10: Morning, afternoon. How's it going?
9: Good, mate. It's Monday afternoon. You are correct. We got there, John. Long weekend watching sport, bro.
10: Exactly, bro. Exactly. Hey, I'm just ringing. It's a little bit windy here in Auckland. It's probably a last use down in there in Wellington. So you might hear a bit of wind there and here in my phone call. But what I caught about the importance of this test match at FNB Soccer City. You remember the 2010 Soccer World Cup final there?
9: I remember it fondly. How could we not? As the All Whites forged their path to an Halberg Supreme Award, right? Triggering rugby fans up and down the country to this very day. And I've already started to think about the Vuvuzelas, John.
10: Oh, mate. Hey, and also in 2010, around October, I think, the All Blacks played the Springboks and the All Blacks won 29-22 with Ma'anonu losing his boots and passing it to the left wing where Israel Dagg scores. And a lot of people said he touched the sideline, the dead ball line, when he scored the try. But it's down in the history books, 29-22. I'll give you an interesting stat. The All Blacks have never lost at FNB Stadium in Soweto.
9: How many tests have they played, though, John?
10: They've played twice.
9: Okay. Oh, we dominate there. Yeah, we dominate there. That's our home. That's our home away from home, mate.
10: But I'll tell you what, there's going to be 96,000 people just shimmied into that stadium. I'm not too sure if they'll do the flyover this time. But who knows, it's South Africa, mate. I can't wait. I think this is probably left field here, but I would bring in Rico Ioane and Jimmy the Difference. Jimmy Tamatawa Nawai.
9: Right.
10: For our backs.
9: Okay, where would you put them? Are they into a starting 15? Are they on the bench? And who drops out?
10: No, they're both on the bench. They're both our back reserves. The only reason why I say that is I know that Rennie loves Anton Leonard Brown. He played for his club in Japan. He's played for the Chiefs for Rennie. But, you know, when he's come on, he hasn't really made that much of a difference. And just analysing the games, we haven't been over the ball. We haven't won many turnovers in terms of like how Vermaaks was. And you know Jimmy the Difference, mate. When he comes on, that's another loose forward right there.
9: Interesting thoughts.
10: He's clinging out of his skin.
9: So we're at the halfway stage, John, of the series. Are you feeling more optimistic? About the same compared to the start off? And how do you see these last two tests going?
10: Oh, look, I feel very optimistic. I thought we would have won that second test match. I think our start was just terrible. And you could see how determined that South African team was with those first couple of runs. And then Jesse Creel scoring that try, and same with Sia Khaleesi. But I think if our boys can just hold them, they don't need to dominate them. I tell you what, mate, we could win by 20 points.
9: Oh, I like the confidence. I like the confidence. The Khaleesi try was a bit of a killer, I thought, because we fought so hard to get back into it. And then, anyway, one more this hour. G'day, Cliff. Thanks for holding.
11: Afternoon, Daniel. Look, I wasn't really going to have a bit of a spiel about the old All Blacks, but, you know, I think really we need to get Tupou Vaai back playing six. We need another tall line-out man if it's Lord or Derry. They've got three guys well over 2 metres tall in their line-out, and we've got Fabian. He can't compete against three jokers who are nearly as big or about as big as him. So we need a big man back in, and I think Tupou Vaai showed when he played on the blind side. He played the whole game there. He came in, but he looks a range. He looks at that Frizzell. He's even just about taking Frizzell's sort of. He just needs to get the ball a bit more. But I would like to see Blackadder start. You know, the chap who's played seven, I've just lost his name in my head.
9: Jacobson.
11: He's played five tests. Jacobson played five tests now in a row. And he's been solid. But I still think he's not aggressive. He doesn't get the ball taken enough. Like, he's a good tidy. He tidies up. He gets around the park. But I felt he was a little bit missed in that game. And Artie even had a quiet one. Like, Artie didn't play badly, but we have to get the ball and we have to take it more to them. And we have to be more aggressive. And I think if Blackadder at seven and having Tupou Vaai back at six and either Lord or Derry comes into the second row, we're not going to win. Our back line, I think, is very good. We just have to get better first half ball so that we're going forward, we run with a bit more depth. We can't let them get 10 or 12 or 15 points ahead of us in first 30 minutes. You know, we don't want to be chasing it. It's just too difficult because sometimes things don't go for you. You know, we are dangerous out wide, and when we get it wide, those big passes, we can get our wingers out because we do tend to drag their wingers off the outside, and we can make space for our wingers. But we still need to do it up front, and we can't let them come out and be hard running and aggressive, and we look like we're not in the ball game in the first 15 or 20 minutes.
9: Interesting thoughts. Thank you very much, Cliff. Got to get to a break. Keep your thoughts coming in. 11 away from 2.
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9: Jacob as well, we take you through to 3 o'clock, the Monday mop-up, and one kick at a time after 2 o'clock. Let's sneak in another text or two. Kia ora, Dan. Yesterday's Northland home game was worth around 250,000 in ticket sales and merch. Very fortunate they have some no-frills super players that are experienced, along with some very grunty scrummaging pack of the 9-10 on top of their game. Fonu, possibly the best loose head prop in the comp, 6'3", 135 kegs. From what I'm hearing, he's been chased by all 5 New Zealand franchises. Thank you very much, Steve. I think I know who that is. Great to get your thoughts. Another one here. What about putting the world's best fullback at fullback? Will Jordan at 15, Carter at 11, Narua at 14. Ooh. Yes, he was in the dream team, the World Rugby's dream team last year at 15. Yeah, one thing they can contemplate. Ken will be anyone from Auckland and no one from Canterbury. So someone's answering on Ken's behalf of the six changes Ken wants to the 23, having not, of course, provided any of the six names, Jacob, which is particularly helpful in the talkback forum.
0: He'll get Vern Cotter.

0: coaching
1: drop
0: next week too.
1: Drop him. You're going to drop him. He's hopeless. Well, who would you replace? I don't know anyone.
2: I've had a few of those talkback callers over the years. So you're going to start with 14 players.
0: There's got to be someone better out there.
2: You're
0: going
2: to start at 14.
1: Anyone, play anyone. Well,
0: anyone's
1: not anyone.
0: Better than him.
2: Yeah, I'm not better than anyone. Yeah, I'd be petrified if Jacob Ride just get. Yo, you go play. It'll be fine. Anyone but him. He's hopeless. 8833. Let's have some fun. Keep your thoughts coming through to us. Back after this with One Kick at a Time.
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0: last hour, isn't it?
1: It's going to be fun last hour. Slight computer issue, Jacob, that might have chewed up and spat out all of your hard work putting all the commentary clips together from the past weekend.
2: Yeah, it has, mate. Unfortunately, tech issues up here. We had tech issues on Wednesday, on Friday, down in Wellington. And now tech issues up here.
1: It's free. It was horrendous on Friday.
2: Your filth is spread up here, mate.
1: Yeah. Oh, yeah, blame me. That's it. That's it. Oh, how are we going to fill this gap? I'll just call a South African I know, put him on air, we'll have a fight. Something like that. Isn't that right, Brendan Nowell and Gavin Rich? Great to have you on the program. How did that test go? Go on, boys.
3: 33-26. Yeah. It feels really much to me is that the box turned an emphatic victory into a close one at the end there. And I thought when they were 30-14 up, that would have been a fair score. And I thought the box was so dominant that 33-26 feels like the All Blacks got away with something.
1: Oh, that's very nice for you to say, Brendan. It sounds like we're lucky to be just invited to be surrounded by your greatness. Thanks for that. Gavin Rich, your thoughts?
4: Well, actually, when they were 30-16 up, I thought the box were going to sort of kick in and actually score almost like a win like they did in Wellington last year. But that was because I was assuming that the box scrum would be able to take control as well. And unfortunately, Angus Gardner took the and I know we're going to talk about this later, but Angus Gardner took the scrum out of the game completely. So it was actually a very impressive victory, considering that Angus Gardner basically kowtowed to Dave Rennie's demands during the week, flagging to World Rugby. It was like he didn't have the guts to blow any of the scrums. I mean, that kept collapsing. So from that point of view, that's actually a mark for the box, because they showed today they can win without their scrum.
1: Yeah.
4: I do think the Kiwis are a very good team now. I agree with what Rusty said in the post-match press conference. You give them a little bit of ball, and they are absolutely outstanding. And
1: hold on, are they paying us a compliment here?
4: I think that the All Blacks are a very good team, and they're going to be a huge danger going forward. And
1: wow, it's amazing. It's almost like we've scored 9 bloody tries in 2 tests.
4: David Rennie, he is an extremely good coach. I think Rusty acknowledges that. But, you know, I do wish that I do wish that Dave Rennie wasn't such a whinger.
1: Okay, please explain this. Did he take to social media, post an hour-long video criticising the referee and getting a sanction for 2 test matches? Was it something like that?

0: Was it something like that? Or did he just offer an opinion on scrums?
1: The Springboks have dominated every single scrum they've played against in the last couple of years. They've won countless scrum penalties. We don't even have to go back to Dublin with how they demolished the Irish scrum.
0: What's that got to do?

0: and based in Europe. How many All Blacks were in that, Jacob?
1: Rico Ioane.
0: Yeah.
2: Three scrum stat there is in the competition. Yeah. They widely acknowledged as the strongest scrum in the world. They Thomas Du Toit is probably one of the Premiership's biggest stars.
0: Yeah, he is a great player. There's no denying that.
2: Mm. Why would they need to cheat in a scrum? All because they won one penalty.

0: scrum. I think it's total hogwash. I think it's clutching at straws. I think Dave Rennie is a whinger. And I said yesterday also, I think the holier than thou attitude that comes from the All Blacks.
1: Again, banned by World Rugby for attacking refs.
0: It's something that really irks me at the moment.
2: Holier than thou is the right word. I used that expression yesterday.
0: Yeah, you did. In fact, that comes from you.
1: Yeah, amen. You like it over there.
0: And it's one of these things where this team can do no wrong. Go watch his press conferences. It's always the other team that's slowing down the game, that's not in the spirit of the game.
1: Has he ever watched a press conference of sport? It's what every coach does. Don't they? Your own. Talk about the others. All right. One last one, boys. I'm sure you can walk it back. I'm sure you can walk it back a little bit. Walk it back.
2: Have you looked at the amount of chatter that comes out of your camp? Every time your coach goes in front of a press conference, he says something. He makes little snide comments about some kind of South African illegality. So it is. I mean, it raises the temperature a bit because I thought it was a brilliant test match.
1: Raising the temperature? I think they're raising the temperature, aren't they?
2: I was a bit sort of irked by Angus Gardner's refereeing. I just thought it was weak-kneed, and like people say that he is.
1: He only penalised you five times.
2: Easily influenced, and I think today showed it. It was like he didn't have the guts to blow any of those scrums.
1: Oh, crikey, again, I'll say it here. Thank you for inviting us. It's nice to be sounded by your greatness. Is that how it filled the gap, Jacob?
3: It's
1: just off the top of my head. Oh, don't hold back, fellas. Let us know how you feel. I love this. Just because we used to dominate scrums years ago. It's like saying the Australian cricket team will score 700 against us in summer because they once had Steve Waugh, Ricky Ponting. Right? Things change, don't they? Things change. Teams don't stay at the top of the mountain forever. How do I know this? Because we had the greatest rugby team I've ever seen for a number of years, and they fell away. It happens. And when you go into a test match where your, I don't know, your average age of your starting forward pack is over 32 years of age, maybe they're not at their very best either. Just a crazy idea that maybe these two sides are slightly closer than some. And don't

0: You know, they get, Juno's media people, we get wound up too. We get emotional too. And in fairness to them, go check it out. It's on Brendan's YouTube channel. Highly recommend it. He provides awesome content. But you know, this rivalry too, it's like, it's got our blood boiling, right? People are defending their patch, Jacob. Isn't this the passion of rugby that we've been crying out for?
1: Yeah, it's the whole point of it.
0: Yeah.
1: But that's not how I saw the game at all. that past
0: no!
1: three
0: Again,
1: or four minutes.
0: Like, if you're going to criticise the New Zealand coach for being a whinger, but now you laud the guy who used to be a bigger whinger. Right? I didn't ban him. I didn't give him a two-match ban. World Rugby did. Sorry, I'm getting carried away and breaking my microphone now. Just what we need, more technical issues.
1: But yeah, lot more rugby chat coming up in the next 15 minutes or so with Luke Robinson and Hamish Bidwell. I'm sure, some would say Hamish Bidwell's a bit like those two.
0: Hamish can whinge with the best of them.
1: Coming out of his voice box. But yeah, I mean,
0: I've had many good whinge with Hamish over the years, and I've been doing just as much whinging at times.
1: But yeah, just to put a bow on the All Blacks test, from my perspective anyway, I mean, a lot of changes to be made. I don't really get the Asafa Omua. I was in favour of it going into the second test. I felt like he sort of let himself down in the line-out throwing department and sort of, in my eyes, scuppered his chances at starting an All Blacks test. He's more of that impact.
0: How many line-outs did we lose?
1: Three, I think. They were all at the back end of the game when he was throwing the ball.
0: Yeah, he's always been a little bit wonky there. He has been.
1: Great ball runner, but just that's the department that is lacking for me.
0: Yeah, and it was clearly targeted. They kicked the ball out a lot more than we did, and they wanted to attack our line-out. I think we had twice as many line-outs as them. They were perfect, I think. So, for sure. You know, old tropes, cliches for a reason. Set piece is so important. Scrum's just one element. You know, lineouts used to give me the willies when it came to South Africa with old D'Artagnan, Victor Matfield and stuff. It was never their scrum. Scrum at times has been really weak, but you'd think, as I said at the top of the program, it's like they split the scrum atom. It's like they invented scrummaging in 2019 on the High Veld. It's like we've got this. We're the only ones who can scrum. You know, the referee was making it pretty clear he wasn't happy with both teams as far as the sets. So is that's the ref's fault. The players are incapable of, I don't know, adjusting to the man who's dealing with the interpretation book. It's about as one-eyed as I think you can possibly be, right? The reason we fans were shortchanged with massive breaks because those front rows, they weren't getting it right. And Angus Gardner was getting really frustrated. And he still didn't dish out a whole heap of penalties. He actually tried to let the players play, wouldn't you say, Jacob?
1: Yeah, exactly right. It was strong leadership from Angus Gardner. Right? That's how I took it, at least.
0: Yeah. All right. A couple more text messages. Daniel, I hadn't heard of any of those clips before, but that's got my back right up. I hope we beat the arrogant Bocker next week. Poor losers, worst winners. McCarty, can you do the All Blacks a favour and send the clips of the ridiculous accusations the South African media made that there's motivation in a bottle to destroy them next week? I believe the All Blacks would take on board and protect their coach from all the overhyped media accusations and cheating. Someone writes here, imagine being a witness to that person. Every argument would be twisted, turned around to be your fault, and facts would be replaced with vague analogy. I don't know if someone's talking about me. It wouldn't be the first time I've been accused of such thing. Start Armour, every line out, throw to Holland at the front. There you go, Jacob. Someone has, yeah. Do you think South Africa might get onto that idea after the first couple of throws? And you do want to throw to the back of a line-out, particularly when you're a good attacking side in the back line, because it just helps. It creates a lot of defensive issues, like how we scored from a line-out. All right? So, I like it. See, it's old tropes. Just throw to number two, mate. It's throw number two all day. All day, every day, mate. Number two. Just throw number two. They might catch on to something there. Anyway. All right, Jacob, you owe me one. We got through that with award-winning crap. It's 11 minutes.

0: It's after 2 o'clock. Some people to join the show after the break, the Monday mop-up, those being out of TVNZ, Luke Robinson. And it'd be great to have Hamish Biddle back.
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3: Yes, the audio might have been eaten by Jacob's computer. Thankfully, it hasn't ruined the telephone line, so we can welcome in our two brilliant minds to review the sporting weekend. Luke Robinson, good to have you back, mate. How you doing? How's things in TV land?
4: Yeah, good, thanks, mate. Taking a long, beautiful day in Wellington, actually, so can't complain.
3: Isn't it just the river of the South Pacific today? I can just visualise our next guest rolling his eyes because are you still in the microclimate of the Kapiti Coast, Bitters? Hamish Bidwell, lovely to hear from you.
5: I've been on Hawke's Bay for years. Beautiful day here, 20 degrees, sun shining.
3: Oh, home of the soon-to-be NPC champions, mate. Like the pies are flying.
5: Yeah, I heard that. I actually haven't been following it, but I knew it happened.
3: That's brilliant. What have you been following?
5: Oh, not a lot. I'm sort of a civilian now, so I don't really, like, when you're paid to watch sport, you watch it, and when you find that you're not, you don't.
3: Yeah. How would you like to be on the South Africa New Zealand beat, being the former judo that you are? It seems like there's just as much angst and physicality in covering these two teams and all the narratives that come out of it.
5: Yeah, I don't consume any media, so I don't know what's happening, but I do watch the tests. It's good. Like, the team's on their scent. The result, these aren't quite football friendlies, but they're not. The results don't matter. But the team, after years of decline, is improving. I think they've been really creditable. If you think of South Africa as the benchmark, to be 1-1,
3: yeah,
5: it's really good. And better than that, I just think they're playing. Well, they're identifying players who can stand up to the rigours of elite test rugby. And I just think, honestly, just was managed decline for years. And I just feel really optimistic about the team and what they're doing and some of the talent they have. They still need to tweak things. But that's really encouraging after years of what I would describe as pessimism.
3: Utterly crazy notion, just watching sport for sport. I like it. But as Luke, Hamish makes a good point. Like, in my mind, he does anyway. Based on what I was expecting prior to this year, the All Blacks are far more competitive than I thought, Luke. What say you?
4: I agree, and I didn't expect... I expected a turnaround under Dave Rennie, but I didn't expect it to become, you know, to happen this quickly. Those three tests of the July series and the first test over in South Africa. To me, this tour was always about sort of a three-match series. I sort of park the Baltimore test stuff out. If we could really win a series in South Africa and sort of forget about that fourth test in terms of the, you know, the series score, and, you know, we're heading into a third test with a chance to do that, albeit we, you know, a bit of a disappointing performance in that second test. But if you told any rugby fan in New Zealand it would be 1-1 going into the third, I think they'd all take that with open arms.
3: But as did you at least consume the build-up to the test and the flyover? I'm sure that would have pleased you.
5: I've seen a clip. I didn't watch the game till last night after golfing a few beers, so I was a little bit...
3: Good boy.
5: How are you going? But I watched it. I believe a plane went over close to the roof. And I didn't spin my wheels, and I believe it's a thing. Well, people have commented on it, but again, I'm...
3: It's been a thing for a while, hasn't it, Luke? They've tried it in the past, but, you know, a lot of people sort of got quite wound up by it, Luke.
4: Yeah, and that was sort of the first thing I thought was, you know, I was just sort of starting to wake up at that point, and these two planes come over the flyover, and I thought, shit, that's a bit close. And then I jump on sort of social media after the game, and no one's really talking about the game. They were just talking about apparently this plane being 48 feet above the stadium, which, you know, for anyone who watches American sport, they're way, way, way up in the air. They're not sort of scraping the top of the stadium.
3: Hamish, let's dig a little bit deeper before we move off. What's impressed you about the All Blacks in these two test matches, or what you have seen from them? And do they still have some shortcomings you're worried about?
5: Yeah, definitely. And the line-out's an issue. I don't think it's demonstrably better with

0: Cody Taylor either, the throwing. But I think if I watch it, the thing that irks me, and again, it's a work in progress, and the thing with this team is they are genuinely making progress, and that's the change that we're seeing fundamentally in this tenure compared to the two previous with Foster and Robertson. But I don't like the fact that they're in such a hurry to go wide. I'd like to see them earn that. I'd like to see them go forward, and I think they have the cattle to do that. But it's guys like Lakai, Tuipulotu, Omua, guys who actually can take the Africans on. They're massive humans, and I get the sense of trying to go around them. And you've got Carter and Jordan, great runners of the football. But to me, it's a bit, it's not quite cowardly, but I think you've got to get in their face and actually go straight forward and confront them and earn the right to go wide. And that's what I'd like to see from the team. In terms of what's impressed me, like, you can tell that adults are in charge, and so when people are picked yeah. on sentiment or seniority, it's on ability. The fact that they're giving Love all these reps is outstanding. I'd hate to see, well, I don't want to see Bowden play again. As much as I've been a fan or loved covering him for years, I'd hate to see him play too many test matches again. I'm not sold on Mwanga. He's had years of semi-retirement. But if you can get Love in the saddle and just keep improving and keep seeing what the level is and keep being pushed and tested and put under pressure, like, he's just going to grow hopefully so much. The Pats really good. Obviously the scrummaging in the first test was a little bit of a concern, but they seem to rectify that. Gardner helped, referee Gardner in that regard. But I just think there's a sound logic to what they're doing. There's not every selection I would agree with. There's one or two Chiefs, especially in the loose trio, that don't really spin my wheels, but I think the basis of a team is there, and there's progress. And as I keep saying, because there hadn't been progress, it was easy to get really negative on the team. But I think everyone can see, regardless of the outcomes of these games, that the team is getting better, and that's all you want to see.
1: Yeah, well said. To the NRL, and the Warriors in particular here, Luke, they get the job done. They've got their noses in front, barely, on the points differential against a 12-man night side. Ooh, they got out of jail, didn't they, somewhat? 13-13 could have been a different story. I'm starting to worry about the injuries catching up with them. Or do you think I'm overreacting, Luke?
2: I think you're well entitled to be thinking like that. I think 13-13, it's a completely different story. Defensively, I think they switched off midway through that second half. It's sort of been a theme the last few weeks, but we've seen this season that they can really turn it on defensively when they're in it, and I think that will be different with playoffs intensity. So I wouldn't read a hell of a lot into it, but it is a bit of a worrying trend to concede, you know, back-to-back tries in those sort of manners that they have been. But I just think injury-wise, as you mentioned in the halves in particular, like, if you want to win a title, I don't think, you know, you want Luke Hansen and Jet Cleary, no disrespect to them, leading you, you know, towards your first title. I think for them to go far this competition, they need some key people returning.
1: Oh, they're fine young players and they're going to have really good careers, but their career year is probably not going to come in 2026. Hamish, the Warriors, the chance of them actually finishing the sentence of it's our year?
0: Well, they hardly have a better chance. Like, 0-2 owed a lot to Canterbury, obviously getting stripped of all their points. 2011 was a bit of a fluke run, but they're well placed. As well placed as anyone. I don't know whether training blocks are making an impact and teams are actually putting in really hard work. The other contending teams are putting in really hard work ahead of the finals. But the Warriors are good. My only concern for them would be, as it is for anyone, is that with the way the refereeing is in the NRL, momentum can be manufactured so quickly. You saw that even just last week against South. The referee decides they're getting six against or penalties, and South make a game of a match that was effectively over by half time. And so you're at the mercy of that sometimes as a team, and you will concede points. And it's easy to go

0: wide, but again, that's made up for by the strength of the pack. And just on Cleary thing, I'm not a massively warm-hearted person, but the scenes with the Cleary family were really touching.
1: They were.
0: As they were on the Gold Coast with Jai Arrow playing against going on the field against the Titans. Like, that's, you know, it brings a tear to even a cynical old eye like mine. Like, that's, they're lovely.
2: And I don't believe
0: the
2: that.
0: Cleary family, the Jai Arrow, like, nice moments in the weekend.
2: Yeah, they really were, Luke. That Jai Arrow one, I didn't see it live and saw some comments on social media, checked it out. It was so moving. It really was.
3: Yeah. Certainly was. And he seems like he's, you know, with the horrendous thing that's going on in his life, he hasn't lost a sense of humour. Like, he was telling, you know, Cody Walker, give me the ball, I'm going to take a hit up. Like, just doing a fake, I'm not getting subbed. You know, those sort of things that you sort of realise that, you know, there's still a bit of him and his humour in there, which is really cool to see.
2: Yeah. Hey, Bitters, speaking about have lost ability, I'm not sure if you've watched any of Pakistan recently, mate. I'm sure you could get some runs batting at first drop for them. Right? Handy player yourself. It's so sad.
0: The young me is like,
2: I loved the mercurial talent of Pakistan. Guys who bowled fast, guys who sway it or spun it, wrist spinners. Now they're just, meh, so empty. It's, you know, world cricket, it's a huge blight on the game, I would argue, Hamish.
0: Yeah, look, if we're going back away, the player that Pakistan misses, the Javed Mehndar type player, an over my dead body guy who's just going to bat 200 balls and see where he ends up. Like, they're just... there's a lot of cheap stats being made in Test cricket these days, and it's, I don't know, I have wanted to see ball have a bit more ascendancy than bat. I don't, 550 plays 500 doesn't do much for me, but these two-day tests, whether it's in Australia, what we're seeing against England, against Pakistan, like, it just leaves you really wanting more and wanting Test cricket and actually wanting guys to play Test cricket and be Test cricketers. It's a pretty weak product at the moment, unfortunately. And, like, if you're the boards and the committees and all that, like, you're just losing so much money by these games not going the distance. It can happen. I mean, I don't know what they've done to the wickets in England this year, but if you can get five tests all going to the fifth day, India and England and England last year, I don't understand why they're all minefields this year. I mean... you know, weather's been effective. We saw that at Trent Bridge with New Zealand, but shit, they played on some terrible decks.
2: Yeah, they did, mate. Yeah, that Lord's one was an abomination. The home of cricket, my ass. Anyway, staying up there, Luke, the start of the English Premier League season, man, some of the numbers being thrown around these transfers, it's kind of sickening, isn't it? Like, every man and his dog's worth 90 million quid at the moment, and who pays for it? We do, the fans. Yay, our bills will go up next season, no doubt, Luke.
3: Yeah, and if you've got an English passport or you're English, then you're automatically worth another sort of 30 or 40 mil. And if you can play a position where there's a few, you know, deficiencies around the league, then you're going to chuck another 30, 40 mil on. It's just crazy. And as a fan of Chelsea, we just seem to throw money at people willy-nilly. And, yeah, it's remarkable. And it sort of filters down the leagues. You know, you got people in the Championship, people in League One, which is why... I was talking to someone at the Phoenix not so long ago that they can't even compete with third or fourth tier English football teams anymore in terms of wages, because they're throwing $16,000-$17,000 a week at people in the fourth tier of English football. So that filters down and sort of affects the rest of the leagues around the world as well. But it is good to have the Premier League back and all the drama that it does bring.
2: Hamish, before we wrap this up, Ryan Fox off to the President's Cup. Excellent.
0: Oh, I'd like to say it is, isn't it? Yeah, it's such a poor man's product, isn't it, the President's Cup? I'm really thrilled for him because he's wanted to play it. Obviously, 4 years ago when he was mostly based in Europe, he got shafted and should have been in the team because it's a PGA Tour product and they didn't want a DP World Tour player on there. And last time around, not in vintage form, but he's an anti... like, sport can make you really cynical. There's so many prima donnas, so many overpaid imposters. And here's a guy who just, it's real meat potatoes, plays golf quickly, has no ears and graces, no tickets on himself. Like, just is a really great advertisement for our country. And I wish him every success because he's done it the hard way through many tours through Australasia. Like, and to do what he did at Birkdale and to win the hearts of the wider golf community.

0: we were always really proud of him and always knew his ability. But, like, he's got an unconventional swing. He looks like he'd be great value over a few beers. You know, not an athlete-looking guy, like a sort of everyman. Yeah. So much to like about that guy. Well, the President's Cup is, you know, such a pale imitation of the Ryder Cup. It's great that he's on there, and for that reason, I'll be watching and caring.
1: Yeah. Well, for the fact that they haven't won in, what, over a generation, Luke, Hamish is onto something there. We'd love to see it be change hands every now and then as the Ryder Cup is delivered so often.
2: Yeah, and it's a shame that, you know, for what the Ryder Cup delivers and the drama and the competitiveness of it, the President's Cup just hasn't been able to match that in terms of, I guess, the quality that the international team has. But, yeah, this is Ryan Fox's one big goal for the season, really. When I spoke to him back in January, it was to make that team. He's done that and a whole lot more. So, yeah, really, really cool for him and what will be a nice sort of low-key end to his season after such a massive year for him.
1: All right, Luke, last one for you. Just pick something we've missed over the weekend that stood out.
2: Something that we missed. I'm obviously not from Northland, but it was really cool to see their story. Obviously, they haven't had the Shield for a long, long time, but to defend it against Tasman, who have been, you know, pretty good in this tournament the last years, it would have been really disappointing, in my opinion, to see it go back down there. So really, really cool for Northland to defend that.
1: Yeah. And Hamish, how thankful are you not having to cover the Wellington Lions?
0: Mate. Worst family. They don't offer, but I've got nothing to offer on that.
1: Yeah. Well, nor do they, mate. So I think that sums it up perfectly. Sucks it up perfectly. Hamish, thanks so much, mate. Great to have you back.
0: Pleasure.
1: And you too, Luke. Cheers. Thanks, mate. We'll catch up with you soon. Appreciate it. There we have it, the Monday mop-up out of TVNZ. Luke Robinson and, of course, Hamish Bitter, a long-time former Post sports journalist. Interesting perspectives there. Get your thoughts through to us on 8833. It's 27 minutes away from 3 o'clock. Sorry, we didn't touch on the likes of Formula One. Great news, basketball. Not only the Tall Blacks doing what they need to get to the World Cup, but Shailesh Leger-Walker is coming home to play in our own domestic basketball comps next month. Of course, now with in the WNBA now, isn't she? She's linking up with the Porirua-based franchise. That's fabulous. And what? The headlines in motorsport? What, Lando Norris re-signs with McLaren? Is that the same McLaren that told us last week that's not good enough to win the title? I think it is, right?
3: Just going back to that Shailesh Leger-Walker piece of news. Mate, that is honestly... That is such awesome news for New Zealand basketball, for her wanting to come back and play with her sister. I watched the social media video that she or her team put up this morning. It's awesome, eh? Like, seriously awesome. There'll be sold-out games pretty much every time, I think, in Wellington. Well, probably everywhere that she goes and plays throughout the league season in the Tauihi.
1: Yeah, it's so, really so cool. Get on down. Get on down and see an incredible talent for sure. All right, US Open starting, so good to see a big pay rise there for them. Ooh, they have coped otherwise. Yeah, I know, I'm just jealous. You're right. Speaking of emotion, Roger Federer becoming a Hall of Famer and his emotional speech, go check it out. Like, listen, he just shows how much that sport means to him still. All these years having, moved off from the competitive tennis circuit. 25 away from 3 o'clock. We'll find out what's happening after 3 shortly. Stay with us. Back with more.
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5: 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They are tactically minded, equipped with composure, relentlessly loyal to their team. They might be unaware they can apply the

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7: Oh, this is very exciting for me. Almost as big a talent as Charlie's Ledger Walker coming to Porirua. It's Huckleberry Finn. Hello, mate.
8: I think I could almost beat her in a one-on-one. Nah, that's harsh. She's a WNBA star.
7: Here we go. Okay, Enos Kanter.
8: Jeez. Off the back fence, McCarty. Okay.
7: The shoe fits. Wear it, bud.
8: Oh, my goodness. Nah, I don't think I'd fit into his shoes. He's a bit taller than me.
7: Yeah, just.
8: Yeah, only weekend, just. Mate? Oh, busy. Jeez, I'm still sleep deprived, I think. I slept for 11 hours maybe last night, maybe 10 to 11 hours, and I still feel tired just from Saturday night.
7: Okay. What, pushing the boat out or just watching too much sport?
8: Just too much sport.
7: Or a combination thereof?
8: Nah, I didn't push the boat out too far, which was a smart decision, but not much sleep, All Blacks, up early, 18 holes, walking a lot. And now I'm very tired. But
7: you are taking your golf very seriously.
8: Yeah, my golf game doesn't reflect
7: left
8: that.
7: It's like a Saturday session. It's like you've retired from cricket. And that, yeah, you're on the T20 circuit and need to ram golf content down our throat.
8: Yeah, but unfortunately, the amount of hours I'm dedicating to said sport isn't reflecting to any improvement in the game. So it was very bad.
7: Okay.
8: But it's good fun.
7: Jacob, everyone's a golf expert. What advice would you give Huck?
8: Go on, Jacob.
9: It's all in the swing, all in the knees. Like, don't over accentuate your sort of, you know, body movement going down. Keep your club face flat, you know, level.
8: Who taught you that?
7: Yeah. What a load of nonsense. Tiger swing Woods. Harder, mate. Swing harder. It's more fun.
8: And don't look at the ball.
9: Close your eyes. I wouldn't advise that one. Really?
7: Or visualise someone's face.
8: Let Jesus take the wheel.
7: That's what I do when I'm getting, you know, I'm swinging hard.
8: Yeah, enough, yeah.
7: Mm. All right. Okay. What's coming up on the show, mate?
8: We've got Matt Todd to talk a bit of All Blacks, Crusade assistant coach, former All Black. He'll be casting his eye over what did unfold on Sunday morning with his good analytical brain as a coach. So looking forward to seeing what he has to say Hopefully he can steer us in the right direction as to what's going to happen next weekend up in Joburg. We've got Brett Phillips to talk about a US Open. I know Djokovic is playing right now. I think they're in the third set.
7: Is he?
8: I think he is. Yep. So he's in underway right now. And then former warrior, Motu.

0: Utoni. Pretty sure he's part of that 2002 team, if I'm not mistaken. Jacob would know. He's more of a leaguer than me. So I'm off to Utoni to talk about the Warriors win on the weekend as well. I mean, guaranteed top two finish, potential minor premiership as well. Big deal for the Warriors. And, you know, Jet Cleary making his debut was a bit interesting. And, I mean, I don't even know if the boys really deserved to win yesterday, considering they had a red card. The Knights, and they still almost bottled at the Warriors, but they got the job done. So
1: yeah, they did.
0: Lots to happen, of course. Usual features as well. Cattery, Penthouse might sneak in a game of Guess Who in there as well. But yeah, should be a good little time from 3 to 5 with Johnny Arfola in the chair with Guy Havelt. So get all your questions in for Johnny about the scrums and all that, and all that little tedious stuff going on from the Africans on Sunday morning.
1: Is the big man still chasing glory in the European Cricket League?
0: Kyle Mills, yep, he's up there. I didn't see how the Castle Rockets got a good win in their first game, but didn't check on the weekend how they went in their other games. But yeah, they're up in, I think he's in The Hague, actually, old Kyle Mills. But
1: what could possibly go wrong?
0: Yeah, I know. CEO of the Edinburgh Castle Rockets, Kyle Mills, and CEO. From the most unserious guy on Sport Nation, still doesn't sit right with me.
1: Okay, fair enough. Yeah. Fair enough. Brilliant stuff, mate. Have a great job. Have a great show. Do appreciate it.
0: Thank you, Daniel. Always good to speak to you, Snake McCarty.
1: Very good at lying directly to my face. And you know what? I'm here for it, bud. I'm here for it.
0: Oh, it's always going to be like that.
1: Yeah, Millsy and Guy, without Millsy coming up your way. Johnny Arfola's in the chair. He can offer us another scrum school education like he did last week. Excellent stuff. Looking forward to that. Let's show them the All Blacks are not one-eyed and good losers, and show them all the clips where the All Blacks showed the game down before scrums. All right. Slowed the game down is what you're trying to say. And you know what? You've already texted me this. I've already read it. But a bit like Angus Gardner talking to some thicky front rowers, the message not getting through. Keep your feet still. Keep stationary. So there you go. I've read it again. And I'll say it again. Yeah, it happens too often in rugby. And you know what? Most teams tend to do it when it suits them. Chris writes, I always thought nothing can beat subcontinent cricket fans and media, but I think South African fans and media are right up there. Welcome. Yeah, they are. Sort of cricket Twitter-esque, aren't they? They still really are the kings, though, Jacob, wouldn't we say? Kings of the Punishers? It's hard to beat those Punishers.
2: That'd be a good tier list that we could put together, or, you know, a knockout competition. Yeah. We put all the Punishers up against each other.
1: You and Steffi's latest bracket. Punishing sports fans. Today it's South African rugby up against Indian cricket.
2: Heavyweight matchup.
1: Yeah. Right. I'm picking those two blokes have the same nickname. Ankles because they're so far up Russie's ass. That's all you can see sticking out. Josh Shaw coming in strong. Could we try someone else throwing in and just have a dedicated hooker who was scrummaging powerhouse? I would think that some of the other boys would know how to throw.

0: Can he throw an out line outs too, Jacob?
1: I was floating the idea of Tava Tava Niwai being like a utility hooker. He just comes in, throws the line out, and then they do quick flick out the back or, you know, short side play, and he's just gassing it down the wing or something. Yeah. What about that?
0: Yeah, you might be right. Gone are the good old days of Grant Beatty throwing in the winger. Steve writes, Teddy, why has everyone forgotten Simi Sunu Takiaho? Throws like Taylor, bullocks like Armour. Takiaho Armour is a potentially devastating 1-2 punch. Yeah, I see where you're coming from. Marsh from the Hawke's Bay. Marshy! Kia ora, boys. Carter has that sevens last man standing mentality and really does the mahi. I thought we were missing Lord in the lineouts and maybe need Blackadder at the breakdowns. Thank you very much. Mike writes, Ref Gardner should have been man of the match. I didn't realise they had changed the ref till I heard his accent. My eyes take a while to adjust. At that hour of the morning, ref sounded like a broken record. Our Southern Hemisphere refs normally don't have so much chatter. I give ABs 5 out of 10. Too much hesitation and hospital and intercept passing. And someone puts out, no annoying midweek / distraction this week. Right? Was it annoying to you, Jacob?
1: I think that was the hardest test week of the series, with the midweek game coming off the back of the first test. So
0: yeah, I think it's helpful. It's very helpful now.
1: And I got the kind of feeling that Patrick Tuipulotu would have played more minutes if he hadn't played that midweek test. That's how I left the game yesterday.
0: Yeah, and I think Simon Parker, based on his performances, got himself in the test side, right?
1: He was pretty good. I don't understand the knocks on him. You can't knock him after that performance, I don't think.
0: Oh, no, we had a good long chat about this on the Saturday session where, you know, on Friday, people were calling him a journeyman. We tried to define what a journeyman is. He's not a journeyman.
1: Nah.
0: He hasn't bounced around enough clubs. That's why we're not yet willing to put Maya Wilson in the journeyman category, because she was a reference point for us. Only 26 years of age. You've got to be older than that.
1: Yeah. Danny Welbeck comes to mind. He's a journeyman.
0: Yeah, Jimmy Gopith.
1: Marty
0: Banks.
1: One
0: of the great New Zealand journeymen. And people will look at it as derogatory. I don't. Journeyman's career is absolutely fine. There's a reason all these clubs want to sign you.
1: Yeah.
0: Over and over and over again, because you're good at what you do.
1: Would you
0: and
1: say
0: what Jimmy did away from New Zealand is absolutely mind-boggling. Got over 1,000 points for two clubs.
1: Would you say Martin Onu's a journeyman at this point?
0: Yeah, that was the other point raised. No, he's definitely not a journeyman because he reached such heights.
1: Okay, yeah.
0: A journeyman can never reach dizzying heights. So if Martin Onu was just bouncing around now, like he is, for 15 years, absolutely, ultimate journeyman.
1: Yeah,
0: but no, because he's, you know, arguably the best ABs 12 we've had. He fails the journeyman test. Cannot be categorised as a journeyman.
1: He's too good to be a journeyman.
0: He is. A journeyman bounces around solid, but never hits dizzying heights. Who says so? Well, the Saturday session, right? And what we say is fact.
1: Stamp of approval.
0: Yeah, exactly. What's fact? It's time to go an ad break.
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4: 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They are tactically minded, equipped with composure, relentlessly loyal to their team. 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
1: Someone has said, Jacob, saying Colby did once throw into a line out against Australia. I bet they're a South African fan. It's almost like that New Zealand rugby fans are quite capable of watching other teams and taking on board and remembering when Malcolm Marks was in the sin bin and Colby threw into a line-out. That's why I used him quite deliberately.
2: Mm. Yeah, that went over my head. Mm. I just thought that was a random random name you picked out.
1: Just a random.
2: Good
1: just
2: player.
1: A rando.
2: Well, not like that.
1: He is a great player, isn't he?
2: He's awesome.
1: He is... It's like, I don't know about you, when you watch, you're like, you're on the edge of your seat, you're really nervous, but you're like, I kind of want to skin someone alive with his footwork.
2: Yeah, just chip it in behind and get to the ball somehow.
1: Boom, boom. See another soul leave a person. Here's a question. Maybe you and Steffi can pick up on this as the week goes on. Are we in the last week of the honeymoon phase for Dave Rennie? Like one loss to South Africa, and in that loss, score some lovely tries and throw a couple of nice lines in the press conference, wind up the South African rugby machine. People will go, yeah, yeah. Do you think we're about to leave the honeymoon phase if he loses two in a row? Do you think we'll be getting back to standard angry Monday afternoon talkback after an All Blacks loss? What do you think of this?
2: It's been refreshing, I can tell you that for free, the last few months. I mean, it kind of gets real if he loses to the Box one more time. We lose the series and it all kind of becomes a real reality, right?
1: Yeah, like, you can't win the series if they lose this weekend, right?
2: I mean, that's all that matters in the New Zealand public. But I kind of agree with you. If he does throw a few barbs in the press conference, like he has been doing, it endears him to New Zealand fans. Mm-hmm. You can't deny that.
1: So and it's also the type of footy they're playing. Goodwill. You know, nine tries in two matches. Kiwis love five-pointers. There's no denying that. But I do wonder if that honeymoon phase will come to an abrupt halt after this coming weekend. Maybe you and Steffi can ponder that in the days ahead. Thank you so much to everyone who's participated in the program, particularly those willing to call. We actually love those. I'm sorry if I didn't get to your text messages. There were a lot that I didn't. But as we always say, jump to the front of the queue and give us a call, and you could do that tomorrow after 12 o'clock when Steffi's in the chair with you. Huge thanks to Kevin Putt, to Hamish Bidwell, and to Luke Robinson. If you missed all of our regular features, go check our podcast feeds. They'll be up at some stage. Until Saturday, team, that's when I get a chance to speak to you again. I'm sure I'll just be perfectly normal and calm on a Saturday, head of a test match. Right, Guy and Johnny Afara are with you up after this. Ta-da. Thanks, Jacob.
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1: 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We are looking for someone analysing the defensive line, predicting the referee's call, holding their nerve when the game is on the line. They are tactically minded, equipped with composure, relentlessly loyal to their team. They might be unaware they can apply these instincts to a career in policing as well as the game.
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0: Once more, Nokia flies onto it. Just a couple short here. The Springboks. Khaleesi! The captain's in.
1: Metres out as it goes charging back inside goes Jacob Laban. Jacob Laban shucking off, tackles left, right and centre. The peroxide here has done nothing to nullify the power game of Jacob Laban.
0: Puts his foot down, Leroy Carter for the corner. Oh, what a try for Leroy Carter.

0: need numbers at the breakdown. The All Blacks over the ball, though. The Springboks, Esther Hazen with the turnover. They just need to kick it out. The Box are back.
1: They certainly are, and they have set up a massive week in rugby's greatest rivalry. One all between the two sides, heading to what many, I think, would feel is the decider. I know there's the test in Baltimore still to come, but this is it. A massive week in the build-up to the third test in Johannesburg. We will chat about that today with Matt Todd, former All Blacks flanker, is with us on the show just after 4 o'clock. Also, the Warriors. How good was that? Geez, it started a little bit shakily for the Warriors, and then old Saifiti gets sent off and things change pretty dramatically. Jet Cleary, very good. Thought a lot of the Warriors were actually very good in the final 60 minutes or so of that game to turn around the shaky start that they had and get the W. Any thoughts on that? Fire them through as well. Motu Tony, former Warrior, is going to be with us after 5 o'clock. And we'll chat the opening of the US Tennis Open. Yep, the last tennis grand slam of the year is upon us. First day going on right now. Novak Djokovic on court at the moment. He is 2-1 up and in the third set at the moment, 2-3 on his serve as we speak. Brett Phillips is going to be with us after 5:30. It is Caterian Penthouse Day. We will get stuck into

0: an agenda shortly. We'll chat some TAB odds, find out what's on breakfast, all the usuals in your texts. More than welcome as well on 8833. John R. Foa alongside me today. Before we bring him in, let's get some headlines.
1: Yeah, sports news updates brought to you by Night and Day. They've got it when you want it at Night and Day. Knights prop Jacob Saifiti is set to miss the remainder of the 2026 NRL season after he was hit with a grade 2 reckless high tackle charge for his shot on Warriors winger Luke Laulili'i. Saifiti was sent from the field in the 13th minute and Laulili'i was ruled out for the rest of the match with a Category 1 concussion. The charge carries a 4-game ban with an early guilty plea increasing to 5 games should Saifiti fight the charge and be found guilty at the judiciary. New Zealand golfer Stephen Elker has gone back-to-back on the PGA Champions Tour, winning the LI Championship in Michigan by 3 shots. He started the third and final day 2 shots behind American Michael Block, but sank 4 straight birdies from the 12th to take the lead. Elker has won 3 times this year, including last week in Canada, and it is Elker's 13th victory since joining the tour in 2021. Kiwi WNBA star Charlize Leger-Walker is coming home to play in New Zealand's Tauihi competition. The Connecticut Sun Guard has signed with Wellington's Toko Manawa Queens for the WNBA off-season. The 24-year-old will link up with her sister and fellow tall fern Crystal at the Queens, with the season starting on the 25th of September. And those are your sports news updates brought to you by Night and Day. Grab a $3 potato gratin this August at Night and Day.
0: Thank you very much, Braden, alongside Finn in the producer's booth. And as I say, John R. Foa alongside me. Hello to you, mate.
2: G'day, mate. How's it going?
0: You're not too bad. How are you? You're on the board.
2: On the board.
0: Counties get the job done.
2: That's it.
0: Happy days.
2: Oh, mate, it was
0: tense.
2: Yeah, that was it, mate. We do feel for the old Welly boys because both of us, you know, diving it at the bottom, but one of us got the win, and yeah. So, yeah, we're happy, but, we only had the one win, but we'll take it.
0: It's all right. A win's a win. Bit of a stitch up, though, afterwards. You only got back this morning.
2: That's it. You know, meant to fly back last night, and then bad weather, the Capitals, so forced to stay in Wellington. And, so the boys got around it a little bit.
0: Made the most of it.
2: Which was an early start, getting back, 6:30 flight, but we're here. Everyone got home safely.
0: And you're looking glorious as well. You wouldn't even tell.
2: Yeah, from a distance I look great.
0: Not so good on the inside. Did you watch the ABs? Of course you watched the ABs. What did you make of it?
2: Oh, look, I thought it went the way I thought it was going to go. South Africa playing a bit more structured, a bit more taking the points, a bit more set piece, and sort of taking the lead, and they were never going to lose that one. That was definitely one for them to win, but you know, I thought we played well still and scored lots of great tries, so it'll be all on next week or this weekend.
0: You gave me a good insight into how scrums work last week.
2: Mm-mm.
0: And I'm going back there again because there has been pretty much chat about only one thing since this game, and that has been Rassie and Dave Rennie going at each other. Well, more from Rassie's side, really. Dave kind of made his comments, and then Rassie wasn't too happy about it, about walking around in the scrums. I need your expert opinion and observation around whether South Africa were doing it or whether it's maybe just a ploy from Dave to try and get in their heads. What did you make of it all?
2: Oh, my gut feeling is they just have the power, and it always goes to the left. Like this, someone did the study, and the axis of the scrum is like just off. It's not right in the middle; it's to the left. So when there's power, and even if they're pushing the same side, it'll always go left side up more naturally. So I don't think they're walking around. They got too many good players. I think the one they got penalised in that first game, that's walking around. All the rest, I think they just struggling to contain them. And I thought the boys definitely scrummed better. Smarter. They only gave them 3 scrums on their ball.
0: Mm.
2: That's the real danger. I think we had 8 on ours or 6. So, you know, we can use our ball, got it in, got it out, no mucking around on their ball. That's the tough one.
0: That's what I was going to talk to you about, the get it in, get it out very quickly type thing. And yes, it was a lot better than the week before in the first test, but it still felt like at times it had to be rushed because the All Blacks were a little bit perhaps either worried that the box were going to have a second shove on and that was going to put the All Blacks off the ball, or it was actually unstable despite how it looked, because there were a couple of times that I watched and I thought, geez, the All Blacks are desperate to get the ball out so quickly that it's almost unsettling the back line or putting the back line under a bit more pressure, if you know what I mean. Like, it didn't feel like it was still 100% stable.
2: No, it most probably wasn't. They're still under pressure from that good South African scrum. And like you said, that nine's just digging for it, looking to get the ball to the backs. So they can't really take their time and, you know, when the ball's coming. So, but I think the big one is, you know, on opposition ball, if it's an All Blacks ball, you know, the contest at the start's quite even. But then obviously the back five of the South Africans or the loose forwards, they got to drop off because they need to defend. So that you see that sort of power disappear. The problem is when it's their ball, they can dictate what they're doing. And that's when it's dangerous. And that's why we're only giving them three scrums was good, but they still got one penalty out of those three, I think.
0: So have you seen enough to think that there's still a good chance the All Blacks have going 2-1 up? And I don't know about how you feel, but this to me is the decider. Like Baltimore, it's in the greatest rivalry series officially.
2: Yeah.
0: But it is these three tests really that I think a lot of us fully care about. If it gets to 2-1 down for the All Blacks, then of course we're going to go, oh, we've still got Baltimore to make it 2-2 all. But this is it really, I feel like. And personally, I feel like there's still enough positivity there to think that they can do it. And I know what I was saying on Friday, that I was saying all week that I think the All Blacks go 2-0 up. That obviously didn't happen. I'm happy to eat my words there, put my hand up. But I think there's enough there to think that they can, like, that they didn't play that well, I didn't think, the All Blacks overall, and still only lost by 7 points.
2: Well, I think it comes down to how they play the game. And I think the both teams sort of showed their hands in that second game because they both wanted to win it. All Blacks wanted to win it to win the series. South Africa needed to win it to keep it alive. So I think it's just going to come down to who can sort of stop the other team, as in, can All Blacks, you know, tackle those Africans, stop the momentum, take away their set piece and their more power, because we know we got the attack and we know we can beat them down the sidelines. We have set plays and we have the athletes to beat them one-on-one, and that's how we scored our tries. South Africa will be thinking, oh, can we, you know, slow that ball down? Can we, like, make it tight? Make sure they don't burn us on the edges to get to the width and score those tries like Leroy's and McKenzie's try. So I think it's going to be who can really nullify the opposition but still get their game going.
0: Do you make any changes? I thought Asafa Omua came on and made an immediate impact. I do wonder, though, if you're going to, let's say, start Omua and have Cody Taylor on the bench, you wouldn't necessarily get that same impact off the bench as what Omua is doing. So do you persevere with Taylor to start for, say, a slightly less amount of time than what he has been and keep Omua on the bench, or do you make that change?
2: Yeah, I think you got to keep it the same. I don't think they'll change too much. You know, they changed Leroy last week, really. That was the only really change.
0: Played well too.
2: I don't think there was an injury thing around Morby. It was just a straight swap. But, you know, for a guy like Cody, like I said, his leadership, what he does for the team, and I think Omua as well, he's most probably found a nice little niche, and I'm sure he'll want to start. Everybody wants to start, but at this moment in time, he knows what his role is in the team. He knows he can do it and does it well. So having that sort of 30 to 35 minutes coming off the pine and just going for it. And it was difficult with the Africans naming their team, then a different team that runs out, and them swapping their front row around. And I think that was around, you know, he mentioned the weather, Rassi, but I think he was like, oh, look, actually, you know, our front guys are not the penalty machines. Why don't we put our best front row in the second half and try and close the game out and grind it away? So,
0: and when I haven't even mentioned Samisoni Takiaho either, who is a pretty good option to have there if they wanted to go with him as well. So they do have options there. I'd be interested to hear the text machine's feedback on what do you do at hooker. I thought Taylor's throwing into the line out was probably better than Almua's, but I do wonder around the park if you get a little bit more X factor with Almua around the park and whether that's maybe what they need to go for this last test.
2: Well, they got to win it, isn't it? Like, you put it all on the line. He's played minutes, so it's not like, you know, Takeoho has been not in the 23, not playing, so you're unsure what his match fitness is like and all that kind of stuff. But, you know, Almua's ready to go. He's fit. He's been playing good minutes. You know, can we stop them in that first 10 minutes? You know, they scored a try in test match rugby after 2 minutes. You know what I mean? In the corner, the 15-metre more drive.
0: Does feel like a crucial element, doesn't it?
2: And you're like, oh, dry. Yeah. we did well to fight back straight away, you know what I mean? I was quite impressed, you know, getting a try straight away to go back 7-all. But, yeah, you know, we need to stop that. They can't get those early points.
0: What time was kickoff in your game yesterday? Because did you see any, my point being, did you see any of the Warriors?
2: No, we saw a little bit at the end at the airport. Had the Warriors on one TV, the Northland on the other one. So, I know, what a, like you said, sticky start.
0: Yeah.
2: I watched the highlights and

0: these games, they'll be the real sticky ones. This, you know, you think, not like I'm hardcore, like, NRL, like, supporter or, like, a fan, but, you know, you always think, oh, these are the ones that the bad Warriors or the Warriors of old would lose and then drop down the ladder, then they lose their home place, but not this team.
1: Well, and 16-0 down, you probably would have thought the same. Like, teams of old probably would have gone, oh, not our day.
0: Mm.
1: But they, anything but that, they absolutely... you know, made the changes that they needed to change in terms of on the park, and it worked wonders for them. A few things that we've talked about there. Let us know any of your thoughts on 8833. There are some good texts coming through, and we will get to them shortly. It is 14 and a half after three. Milsey and Guy on Sport Nation, as you can hear. John Arfoa in for Milsey today, thanks to the team at Kogan Mobile. 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Matt Todd to chat the rugby after four. Motu Tony chats the Warriors and the NRL in general after five. And coming up after this quick break, we will get stuck into an agenda. Your thoughts encouraged on the text machine 8833.
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0: join Sam Ackerman this Wednesday from 6 p.m. for the finals countdown, right here on Sport Nation. 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Big sports news, bold opinions, and plenty of laughs. It's Millsy and Guy on Sport Nation.
1: 19 after 3, Millsy and Guy on Sport Nation. Finn dropping the ball. No song ready. That's disappointing, but that is A-OK. We soldier on.
2: Sorry, boys.
1: That's all right, mate. No worries. We'll let it slide this one time. A few texts before we get stuck into the agenda. Fellas, or at least I really think a proper test week prep without that niggly midweek game splitting the squad and coaches gives us a red-hot crack, which is an interesting point and one I was going to raise with you at some point, John, but since our listener has raised it, it's a good time to talk about it now. That does feel like a good element of the week that now they can go 7 days essentially all in on one game. They don't have to worry about any of the other bollocks during the week, which, don't get me wrong, I've enjoyed the tour as a whole and the tour concept, but I think that's a crucial factor perhaps in such a big test week.
3: Yeah, very much so. And I think listening to some of the comments, it might have been Roygaard mentioned something after the game saying, oh, it's nice not to have a midweek game and we can just concentrate on the test. So if the players are saying it, then it must be a bit of a distraction for them. But yeah, you know, and it'll be interesting to see if they drop some guys back for NPC, like Hardy mentioned last week, because running 44 guys and there's just not enough room on the field for them.
1: Nah.
3: Because that would be distracting and that would take away from the 23 that are trying to prepare. But having a good week is important. Travelling back to Joburg, getting the job done is all they're looking to do. And I think, you know, Rennie's expressions after the game looks like he's all business and this is something he wants, you know what I mean? There wasn't much ha-ha funny coming out of him.
1: No.

0: Another Cleary go will come back to bite us. He was class yesterday, says Tim. I thought he was very good. Maybe a little bit shaky on defence, but ball in hand, I thought he looked excellent. And we'll chat to Motu Tony about that and what he made. And I know he's only played one game, but is he the type of player that you perhaps need at this stage of the season, an X-factor player like him? No, I'm not sure if you're willing to put that, the eggs in that basket at this stage of the season, but it is a very interesting conundrum, I think, considering how well he played yesterday.
1: Well, that's it. You know what I mean? He's a good kid. I liked it. I liked the whole move. I wasn't too sure if it was actual injuries or it's just something to, like, bag a Cleary in the Warriors so, you know, they could say they had him first, giving him his NRL debut and having that soft spot if he ever is thinking about coming back. You know what I mean? So, like you said, you know, shaky stuff from the team on D, but, you know, he's a young kid. In a big game, yep. 20 sold out at the old Go Media, so I'm sure he enjoyed it.
0: Yeah, and as it went on, he got better, that is for sure. Just quickly before we get into an agenda, Novak Djokovic 5-2 down in the fourth set, so every chance he's heading to a fifth in the first round of the US Tennis Open. We'll keep you right up to date with that, 22 minutes after 3.
2: The Agenda. Agenda 1.
3: I know we sort of already spoke about this, well, you two spoke about this in the state of play, but I just need your analysis from the early hours of Sunday morning, what you liked, what you disliked, and potentially what you think should change leading into the last game in Johannesburg on Sunday morning.
1: Oh, well, geez, what I liked. I like the energy old Leroy Bumfacada brings. He's got real wheels, you know what I mean? But I think it's just his attitude, and there's nothing against Morby. He was outstanding and super, but I think he just brings a bit more toughness. And it was when he ran in that try down the left and you knew that guy was coming to that cover tackle, mate, it felt like he was going to run into him just to make sure he was going to go over, you know what I mean? He brings that toughness, good in the air, and, you know, he knows how to snuff out a try, so that's what I liked about him. Similar for when we talked about last week and, you know, that whole Mwanga thing, but nah, geez, Ruben Love, gee, is some player. Passing, kicking, running game, you know, you wouldn't believe he was a fullback. You know, 18 months ago, you think he's been our best 10 for years. So those are the kind of things I'm liking from the ABs and, you know, and they'll need to improve on to get the win on Saturday.
0: Definitely agree with those players. Thought they played well. I

0: All Blacks ball when they won it, there were, I don't know, it felt like maybe five times, six times even, when it was quite scrappy ball that they won, and they had to do a lot of work to kind of clean it up. And even one time when they deliberately threw over the back, that was when Artie got absolutely smacked by Sia Khaleesi, which was clearly a ploy to, because the line-out was so under pressure that they threw one deep. Artie went and got it, but Khaleesi read it like an absolute truck. So I do still worry a little bit about the set piece in that regard. I don't think it's as clean as they would like. In saying all that, they only lost by 7 points. Like, I watched a lot of that game I watched the whole game, but for a lot of that game watching it, I thought, geez, we are heavily under the pump here and a lot on the back foot. And at the end of the game, it was only a 7-point deficit. I feel like there are tweaks there that they can make, and perhaps a couple of personnel changes that we've kind of spoken about, and potentially even someone like Luckeye starts, Blackadder potentially as well in the mix somewhere. I feel like he might bring something different. Keen to hear Matt Todd's thoughts around that. That might just shore up a couple of areas. But I'm by no means down and out about this All Blacks team. I think they're a red-hot chance of winning this match and going 2-1 up, or, in my mind anyway, winning the series.
1: Well, that's it. Like, I thought the lineouts, you know, they maybe didn't think South Africa was going to compete as hard on their goal line, you know what I mean?
2: They
1: normally stay down and defend the drive, but they just wrecked it all. And they got good jumpers, so, you know, they stole 2 5-metres out. You know, those were opportunities where the All Blacks thought they'll get points from, and they were gone. And then obviously they're not straight at the end, that didn't get called. But I didn't think maybe Simon Parker had the impact that he did when he came on the bench, or when he came off the bench last week as a starter. You know what I mean? He didn't get the carries. You didn't sort of see him have that impact. And you mentioned Blackadder, and he sort of gives me the same kind of vibe as Leroy. He's just a roll up the sleeves and get stuck in. You know what I mean? And he'll just go all out for whatever you give him. So

0: A little bit I was interested, and it's just you never know what the coaches are doing tactics-wise, but I think the South Africans always have a plan off the bench, and they know the kind of time they're going on. They can get on early and they have an impact. Well, I feel sometimes we're still very much, we play our 15 until they're tired, and then we make a change where maybe they're not as like, oh, I want you on earlier to do this, or you're going to come on at this time to do this, where, you know, I don't think we... Preston only got, what, 10 minutes? Yeah, we'd have left Worgard out there because they think he's the guy or something like that. So, and I don't know if that's just because we're chasing the game, but we don't seem to have that kind of fluid off the bench.
1: They seem to have a dead set plan on how to use their bench, and and you're right, it's kind of a... It looks like a feel at the moment in terms of how the All Blacks use theirs, looking out there and going, okay, as you say, he looks tired, let's sub him and bring some fresh legs on. So could be a change in approach there.
2: Well, they obviously had a plan. Bloody Malcolm Marks and what's his name? They came on with the 35th minute. Yeah. It hadn't even been half time yet.
1: Early doors.
2: Yeah, what did you actually make of that, Johnny, actually, those Malcolm Marks?
0: It's good. You get a little, obviously they would have been warm. You have an impact on the game, and I think it's also not to, and then they get like a 10-minute break. So they can go on, you know, the Ox is a big lad anyway.
3: Yeah, it's a good point.
0: He goes on, and they're right, I think you see they've gone into the half through a penalty or something, and you just see, I think he's

0: in a breaker, then he's only got 40 lifts. So
1: yeah, fair. And also, you mentioned it before, the line out 5 meters out, and we were, I think it must have been down 13-15 points, and they contested and Elizabeth got the steal. Massive moment in the game, like ginormous moment, because if we score a try there, we're already carrying a lot of momentum. If Elizabeth doesn't go up and contest that, we might go for a try there. But very risky, I thought, from the Africans. They contested a lot, eh?
0: They did.
1: A lot more than I thought.
0: But again, they backed their ability to transition on the ground and get in front of them all. And I think maybe the All Blacks had a set play, because the box set with sort of two pods, Epsworth in the middle, someone at the back, but then Vice still came down and jumped right next to him. So maybe they had a set play or wanted to do a set move, but they had to win it in the middle, because the space was at the front. And if they wanted to just win the ball, there was an opportunity to do that.
2: Agenda 2
1: team. The Warriors confirmed have a top 2 finish guaranteed leading into the playoffs, which is absolutely ginormous. They're still top of the table by 1 point in points differential over the Panthers. They have the Sea Eagles this weekend, a team that they probably should put away depending on health and everything for the Warriors. But put your brain or your mind inside a diehard Warriors fan that's been through it all, the thick and thin, since the early days of the Auckland Warriors. For them to win a minor premiership, I think, would it be the first time since 02?
3: Yep.
1: I think it is. How do you think they're feeling, and what do you think it means to them as a diehard Warrior fan for this season and how they've performed so far in the NRL?
3: Well, I'm a Warriors fan. I wouldn't say I'm diehard. There are a lot more diehard fans out there than I am. I heard Sam Ackerman talking about this on the breakfast show this morning, and I kind of feel like he does. Like, great thing to achieve, great thing to get, but in the grand scheme of things, what does it mean? Like, what does it actually mean? I know who won the minor premiership last year, the Raiders, but can you name me the 10 previous minor premiers in the NRL? But I'd probably back you to name many. Well, obviously, Penrith have won.
1: Yeah, I was going to say, that's pretty easy, guy.
3: But you know what I mean. Everyone remembers most of the premiers. I don't think many people would remember the minor premiers. And so at the end of the season, great. Yep, okay, we won. They won the minor premiership, finished top, great achievement. But if they don't go on and win the premiership,
1: doesn't mean anything.
3: I think it would still be pretty disappointing for Warriors fans considering the season they've had.
0: Oh, very much the same, isn't it? It's good reflection, but it's not the big ticket. But, you know, it's a strange trophy to give out. And I was trying to think, is there any other kind of sports they give out a trophy if you finish first, but it's not actual the competition? It's just like,
3: I don't know, actually.
1: A-League.
0: Obviously, FA Cup was...
1: A-League does as well.
3: They do, yeah.
0: You know what I mean? But that's a different trophy. So the A-League do one, but then there's another sort of overall...
1: There's a plate.
0: Strange ones
3: Sam
0: to have.
3: Sam was saying the trophy that they have for the minor premiership used to be the premiership trophy.
0: Yeah.
3: So they've kept it on for that kind of reason. But I know what you're saying. Like, that'll go in the trophy cabinet. Of course it will if they win it. But if you're going to go to Warriors HQ, are you really knocking down the door to see the minor premiership trophy? I don't think so. You want to see the big shiny thing.
0: That's it. You're not booking the parade down Queen Street with the minor premier trophy even. But yeah, we hope to get the job done. It'll be nice to do the double for the boys if they do everything.
3: Yeah, and look, I think they deserve it. They've had a hell of a season. And it would be something that you can kind of, you know, talk about for a day. Be like, look, boys, we've earned this. We've played bloody great all season. I'm not a coach, so I don't know how these speeches go. But along the lines of, amazing season, we deserve that. That's something to chuck in the cabinet. But now we reset because we want to win the grand prize. We're not here for that. We're here for the premiership. And I think if you spoke to most diehard Warriors fans, that is how they would think, and they can let us know on the text machine. You probably already have to Sam this morning, but if you haven't already, let us know, 8833.
1: Just reminds me of that the Kobe Bryant press conference during the finals back in his heyday, when he was asked how he was feeling after like game 2 in the finals, and he said, job done. Nah, job not finished. And he just kept going. It was the coldest response ever. I think they went on to win the championship too. So you never know. Could be the same thing for the Warriors.
2: Agenda 3.
1: And just lastly, gentlemen, I need your thoughts on this. And 8833, please let us know as well. Some player, athlete, former, current, past, present, same thing, that you would love to run out onto the pitch with, to have your back if you got into a scrap?
3: John Arfola.
0: Not on today's condition.
3: One particularly stands out for me, from a New Zealand point of view anyway, that's Brad Thorne.
1: Oh.
3: I feel like, look at me, I'm about 3 feet tall. I feel like I could walk out

0: out onto the park, and if I had Brad Thorne behind me, I think I'd be okay.
1: Ah, he is an animal. And just, he's a man's man, isn't he?
0: Yeah.
1: Rock around with the old black Levi's, you know, the denim jacket. Easter City, drive like a disgusting V8 Commodore back in the day with the Sharkies on, you know, him and Petro cruising around Brisbane. So he's a tough man as well. Two things came to my mind straight away. Is, first one, not so much rugby, but it most probably had the size. Big David Tua, one of mine, him and my team if we needed him, just throwing left hooks, which would be nice. But also, I actually saw him over the weekend, big Jace Chandler. He's played for the Blues in 96. He is a giant of a man, fist the size of watermelons. And they just got the heaviest hands, like he's like dunked them in, you know, iron or something. And you just want to, like, a handshake's hard enough. So if you think he wound it up and connected, you know, his fist is covering half your face. Oh, mate, she'll be a long day for you.
0: A couple others, James Fisher Harris.
2: Oh, yeah.
0: And from yesteryear, well, kind of Brad Thorne's year, maybe actually slightly before his era, Norm Maxwell.
1: Mm.
0: Oh. When I was young watching him, I was like, that guy is an absolute
1: swimming
0: unit
1: in his jersey.
0: Yeah, I would have been. Absolutely. Eben Etzebeth, I think you could walk out onto the park pretty confident knowing he'd have your back.
1: Mm.
0: It's a good question, though.
2: Stephen Adams for me.
0: Stephen Adams.
2: Yep. 7 feet, built like a brick shit house.
0: He does kind of just hold enormous other human beings just off to the side as if to be like, you're not coming anywhere near me, mate. And they're like 6'5", and
2: plus,
0: he's just, yeah.
2: Like, you see him in the NBA, and I'm sure a lot of his teammates would probably say that he is a great teammate and aren't scared when he's there. Like, you know, like you said, there's clips of him literally picking up other centers and just moving them away.
0: Yeah, who was the guy who was falling and he, like, caught him?
2: Mason Plumlee.
0: He's a big unit, isn't he?
2: Yeah, like 7 feet tall.
0: Yeah.
2: Literally was falling on him, and he basically stopped him from injuring himself. Like, he's ginormous and one of the strongest men in that competition. So I think I'd be, I'd feel pretty good about him being by my side.
1: Another guy who popped into mind who's a lot more concurrent, and ABs might really want him now, Brady Retallick.
0: Well, yeah.
1: He was our guy, wasn't he, the last couple of years.
0: He wouldn't take shit from anyone.
1: Oh, mate, he was all nuts and bolts, you know, elbows and knees, you know, jaw. And he was a real enforcer for us, and, you know, he was a line-out operator, and they miss him a little bit.
0: They certainly do. Get those texts through, 8833. What player of all time, any sport, would you want to have on your back, during a sports game? 8833 here on Millsy and Guy on Sport Nation. John R. Foa in for Millsy today. We'll take a quick break, come back, get to some of your texts, and chat some odds with Paul Mawate as well. After 4 o'clock, Matt Todd is with us, Kattery in the penthouse as well, and then Motu Tony with us after 5.
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4: 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How is that supposed to work in the guise of handball and footballers playing the game with their feet?
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3: 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One bloke took 240 ODI wickets. The other played around at Augusta. It's Millsy and Guy on Sport Nation.
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0: 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Download the TAB app today. We'll get to some texts shortly. But first of all, chat some odds with Paul Mawate. And Paulie, before we get into anything else, I'm going to take you live to the US Open at the moment, and Novak Djokovic on the brink into a fifth set, and he's 3-love down. What are they offering up in terms of the odds?
17: Wait a minute, we're talking first round, are we?
0: Correct.
17: First round US Open.
0: Yep.
17: What?
0: Yep.
17: Djokovic, hold on, let me bring up the live betting because punters will be getting stuck in, I have no doubt whatsoever. Where are we? There it is there, bang. Oh no, wrong. That's the woman's. There it is. Right, let's see. In play, Novak, where are you? Oh, there he is. He's $12 currently, and Mariano Navoni is $1.01. Wow, this is incredible.
0: Yeah, it certainly is. First round and the fourth seed and the 20-whatever-he-is-time Grand Slam champion looks to be in a bit of trouble. What about the rugby, mate? An interesting test in the weekend. It's now 1-1 heading towards Johannesburg Test 3. What are you offering up?
17: Yeah, well, I don't know if the bookies have learnt their lesson, to be fair. Now, I know the Springboks bounced back in that second test. I don't think the All Blacks were too far away. They're currently $2.80 to win the third test. The Springboks are $1.42. What was it? It was just a converted try in the end, and I think the bounce of the ball goes the other way a couple of times, and the All Blacks maybe are putting a wee bit more pressure on the box in that second test, and we might have a completely different result. The bookies were happy with the Springboks getting up because they got smashed in the first test. They got a wee bit back here, and there are a number of same-game multis that got tipped over with, was it Will Jordan failing to score a try? Wow, what?
0: Sorry, what?
17: I just expect him, every time he turns up, I expect him to at least dot down once. That's just the sort of player he is. He just seems to be in the right place at the right time, Will Jordan.
0: Yeah, I think most people do expect him to touch down. Bit of NRL footy. Warriors, good win. What's the overall picture telling us in terms of winning the premiership?
17: Well, if we look at the minor premiership, it all depends on the last round. The Panthers are playing the Tigers. The Warriors are playing the Sea Eagles. On

0: paper at the moment, it looks like the Panthers have the easier job. I'm just thinking, do the Panthers rest a few players for the final round? Do the Warriors rest a few players for the final round? At the moment, I was just having a look at the odds just before, and the Warriors were quite warm favourites against the Seagulls. They were $1.30, Seagulls $3.50, 10.5-point favourites, the One New Zealand Warriors. And the final game of the round, the Panthers will know exactly what they need to do to win the minor premiership. They're $1.46. The Tigers are $2.75. They're 7.5-point favourites, the Panthers. Once again, Teamless Tuesday will be so, so interesting tomorrow, just so that we can find out how many players have been rested by both the Warriors and the Penrith Panthers.
1: The mighty County Steelers getting up yesterday, mate. But looking ahead, you know, we won't talk about that big win after you disgraced me on with the wooden spoon last week. What about that? Oh, we go to the first game, the Thursday nighter. Get the betting starting early. Auckland Taranaki.
0: Yeah, Taranaki warm favourites there at $1.40. Auckland $2.90. 7.5-point favourites. Taranaki there, big win for them on the weekend. Auckland, so they're just trying to stop the string of losses. So Taranaki bounced back big time. That was a massive win after failing to score the week prior to that. So they've obviously got a few skills there in the Naki. Hawke's Bay, who are probably the best team at the moment, they're $1.37 to beat Otago at $3. Of course, we saw the Taniwha successfully defend the Ranfurly Shield against Tasman on the weekend. Is this a letdown game for them against North Harbour? Their favourites, Northland, $1.60. North Harbour, $2.25. Of course, the Shield not on the line this time because they're playing at North Harbour.
1: That's not bad, Northland.
0: The feeling that,
1: North Harbour, because they got tipped up by Manawatu and they won't be happy. They've been pretty good all year.
0: Yes. Yeah, they'll be looking to bounce back, and this just could be one of those games where Northland are looking ahead to their next Shield challenge and what they have to do. So, yeah, I always thought that Counties Monaco would win last weekend. I had faith in you, John. I just didn't want to tell the listeners, that's all.
1: Oh, thank you, mate. Appreciate the support.
2: Yeah, I believe every second of you there, Paulie. I believe every second. Good man.
0: Hey, before you go, can I just give you a multi that collected over the weekend?
2: Please.
0: It's a golf multi. Yeah, Christopher Blomstrand, never heard of him before, to win the Dormy Open at $21, into Rose Zhang to finish top five in the FM Championship at $10, into Cassandra Alexander to win the Women's Irish Open at $15, That divvy came out to just over $3,000, and it's time to put $5 on to get a tick over 15K back. How good is that?
2: That is elite golf punting. I need to hear from that person and teach me the ways, because that is absolutely glorious. Paulie, good on you, mate. Enjoy the rest of the week, and I look forward to a few other people putting together some outstanding multis. Good man.
0: Cheers, boys. Go well.
2: Thank you. Paul Mawate there from the TAB. Watch and bet live on your favourite sports and racing at tab.co.nz. Please bet responsibly. R18, Novak Djokovic 4-1 down in the fifth set of his first round match there at the US Open. We'll keep you up to date with that, let you know how he goes. But first of all, we'll take a quick break. 13 away from 4. Get to some of your texts next.
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0: 8 minutes away from four. Millsy and Guy on Sport Nation. John R. Foa in for Millsy today. Love your show. Major League Baseball has a trophy before the World Series. Thank you for that. Millsy would have known that. He's a big baseball fan. But I'm not, so I was not aware. I would drop Cody Taylor and give the box a double hit, that being Samisoni into Almua, or the other way around. Either of those two to start, and the other one off the bench, I'm assuming, is what that person means. Someone else said the same thing somewhere along here. Boys, why has everyone forgotten about how good Samisoni Taukeiaho is? Throws well, scrums well, mauls well, so much power. Taukeiaho Almua is a potentially devastating 1-2 punch. Steve from Ohope. I do wonder if they might start to look at that option.
1: Oh, I think that's most probably the very near future.
0: Yeah, you know, is it the future now?
1: You know what I mean? And maybe, oh, geez, it's a big one.
0: It's a big call,
1: you know what I mean? And yeah. I don't know. I don't think Samisoni would start. He'd been up too long. But, yeah, we know what he could do. He was the guy last year that came on and was doing that role for the All Blacks. So, you know what I mean? It'll be interesting to see what the team do. Because, you know, like I said, you got to risk it all to get the win.
0: Got to risk it to get the biscuit. That's a good point on the midweek test. Would they have not travelled to Cape Town until Thursday? I'm assuming they're already in Johannesburg as of Monday this week. I believe they're already well and truly in Johannesburg.

0: I think didn't travel to Cape Town until Thursday, but don't quote me on that. I'm not entirely sure, but I assume the whole squad would have stayed behind. And
1: yeah, that's for sure. But are they gone to Joburg already?
0: I would imagine so.
1: Because normally, and maybe because it's international stuff, it's a bit more proper, but no one really stays in Joburg. You'd go to like the retreats. You know what I mean? Like the fancy, got the animals and all that kind of stuff. So you stay there for the first sort of 3 or 4 days, and then you go into Joburg and like the Pretoria's just the day of or 2 days before.
0: Right. I'll try and find out the answer to that question, but I think Johannesburg, not sure. Cleary played pretty well for first game. His kicking was a bit average. Kicks were way too short, too far away from the try line. Then back to the rugby. In the third test, I would start Lakai at 6, Blackadder at 7. Leaves Vai at lock as the box were covering Parker in that role. Vai played first test, change it up. Blackadder's energy will inspire the forwards and give the backs a bit more room as the box will have to tighten up. That from PJ. And then another one on similar frame. Also think it might be time for Lakai to start at 7, Vai back to 6, Derry with Holland, Paddy off the bench, Takiaho Almua in any order. I would personally go Vai back to 6 as well.
1: And he was great there.
0: Yeah, I thought he was very good there.
1: I don't know if it was the flow of the game or just because he's in the tight 5, he didn't get those opportunities. Maybe it took him longer to break out to the edge because he's got to do his core role first and then finally migrate out to the edge because he was only on there once or twice, really. Right in the first game, he was setting up tries and doing all sorts.
0: The team split last week with only the dirt trackers going for the midweek game, and then someone else says they're travelling to Joburg on Wednesday, so thanks for that information, much appreciated.
1: Feed up somewhere nice.
0: In terms of players that you would want to have your back during a sports game, a few texts around that. Sonny Bill Williams, Tim says. Troy Flavel.
1: Oh, he's a hand grenade, that man.
0: He wouldn't mess with anyone. no one would mess with him. Kurt and Dane Sorensen. Cheers, Steels. Yeah, that's a good shout. Carl Heyman would have had you covered. Kevin Iroh for me. Fearless, says Graham. Kevin Campion.
1: Campo.
0: Jared McCracken. Could throw one. Mark Shaw. Yeah. Who do I want to have my back? Brad Thorne. Owen Farrell. Barkey's Borter. Yeah, Barkey's Borter. Christ.
1: Jeez, he's an absolute machine at the moment. Yeah, he's a big guy. Just making sausages and his own bull tongue.
0: Does not lack size. Matt Todd is with us after 4 o'clock to chat the footy. Motu Tony after 5. Also, Cattery and Penthouse coming up. Any nominations for them? 8833.
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0: win a game. Semedo. Haaland with the header. It is still him. The new look. But the same Erling Haaland. And he's off the mark.
1: Yes, Popoaliti using that strength to break tackles and still going. Look at the determination. Oh, big Gibson, Popoaliti, and the offload. That is a sensational try. Morlia finished it off, but that is incredible Hulk stuff from Gibson, Popoaliti.

So this kick will end the game. Hit or miss. Up go the flags. And the county's Manukau Steelers have their first win of the season.

0: tackles up for the Dolphins. Here's Marshall King. Oh, Marshall King is not so much as a dummy, just a look. Bit of side eye. And he goes over to score.
1: Two minutes after four, Millsy and Guy on Sport Nation. John Arfoa in for Millsy today. Very shortly, Matt Todd, former All Black, is going to join us to discuss the All Blacks and what to do perhaps this week with the squad, what he made of the game, all that sort of stuff. Cannery and Penthouse this hour as well, so any texts, any nominations around them, fire them through to 8833. A couple of texts before we get some headlines with Braden. Last week, the All Blacks were going to win this game, according to the fans and commentators, and Rennie was the messiah. Now that the box have warmed up, normal service has resumed and the Titanic is on a lean again. Honeymoon is over for Rennie, says Paul, who hates rugby. And Paul, I haven't heard panic from anyone. Everyone seems relatively stress-free. Like, obviously wanted the result to go differently, but I have not heard a single bit of true panic from anyone quite yet.
2: No, no, I'm sorry, not the old bathwater just yet, isn't it? I think last week was more of a shock that everyone's like, oh, we actually won. Maybe we could do it straight away, but yeah, now back to the one all. As it should be, tight. It was never going to be easy.
1: Glorious.
2: And I quite enjoying the media of the coaches getting into the mixer, because yeah, you don't really, you watch the game on a Saturday, but it's quite entertaining watching them just outplay and go at each other.
1: Oh, it's great. Makes the week build up just that much better. I hope it continues. 3.5 minutes after four, we'll get to more of your texts shortly. First of all, let's get some headlines before we chat to Matt Todd.
3: 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According to RNZ, Netball New Zealand has latched onto the lifeline offered by Anna Mowbray and Ali Williams to keep the elite domestic competition afloat in 2027. RNZ understands the national body has selected the Mowbray-Williams bid to establish a private franchise league as its preferred option to replace the ANZ Premiership. A spokesperson for Netball New Zealand said the organisation could not confirm any developments at this time. It is expected the national body will announce its decision as well as the next steps later this week. In the English Premier League this morning, Manchester United defeated Ipswich Town 5-2 at Old Trafford, with captain Bruno Fernandes scoring a second career hat-trick. Meanwhile, Chelsea got their second win under new manager Xabi Alonso with a 4-3 win against Brighton. And in some more football news closer to home, all-white Tyler Bindon has secured a season-long loan move to champion side Charlton Athletic from Nottingham Forest just before deadline day. Bindon was playing alongside Chris Wood at Nottingham Forest and will spend next season in the Championship as well. Those are sports news updates brought to you by PGG Rights and Turf, premium turf grass seed that's tested by the experts and trusted by the professionals.
1: Thank you, Braden. Just one more to throw in there. Novak Djokovic gone from the US Open in the first round. He has gone down in five sets. Seemed like he wasn't overly well and perhaps not moving that freely, but five sets to Mariona Navoni from Argentina. So the fourth seed, the multiple Grand Slam champion, most Grand Slams of all time. He is gone from the US Open in the first round, which makes it probably just a touch easier for Carlos Alcaraz to be winning the title.
2: Do you think it's like, you know, his family haven't even turned up yet? You know, what had tickets for like round three or round four, one of those ones?
1: No, they were there. The kids, I don't think, were taking too much notice, because I think they thought that Dad was going to get through. But there we go. He is gone. Millsy and Guy on Sport Nation. John Arfoa in for Millsy today, live from the Kogan Mobile studio. 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
4: Millsy and Guy.
1: Right, let's chat some footy with former All Black Matt Todd, who's with us live on the show. Matt, thanks so much for giving up your time. What was your assessment of Sunday morning, mate?
5: It was a good game. You always knew the Springboks were going to respond, and they did. And I don't think the All Blacks were as good as they were the week before, but it showed their quality and the way they could score points. It's probably just that it didn't stack enough moments in a row and put themselves under pressure a little bit. But, you know, it sets up a great game this weekend, that's for sure.
2: Mate, you must be one of five All Blacks still in New Zealand, mate. You haven't got a free ticket to go over and do some work and, you know, climb the Cape Town like with beaver in them?
5: Too much of a small fish. I'd say there's plenty over there, isn't there? They're whining and dining too.
2: There's small fishes over there, mate. They need to be coming back here in a hurry, but we'll stick to the footy. I wouldn't say the decider, but, you know, to go 2-1 up, what are you doing?

0: election wise, and we'll stick to 1-8. Are you happy with that sort of balance with the guys on the bench, or do you think they need a change to give a bit more power to sort of combat the box on their and their carry ability? So I know you're a tackle specialist.
1: I think there will be a few changes. Like, even just having third test in a row against the Springboks is an opportunity to bring some fresh legs in. Will they bring put Toby Vaai back at six like they did the week before the first test, now that they've got all the locks fit and available? Will be intriguing. Ethan De Groot probably comes back in to start, I'd imagine. So I reckon there'll be a few changes. I'd love to see Ethan Blackadder in the mix somewhere. He was very good and very physical against the Lions at altitude in that midweek game. Asafa Amur and Peter Luckway were good coming off the bench, so do they put their hand up to start? Paddy Toops, even that big body, he could be, like you say, that physical presence we need to combat the Saffas. So I think there's plenty of intrigue around team naming this week, I reckon, more so than there has probably been for any week this year.
0: And what about, obviously, we've been talking about the forwards, and, you know, do the ABs do the 6-2 split? They haven't really used Leonard Brown as much, or the reserve back. Do they just chuck like a Blackadder and give us more forwards on the bench and just run off those backs? Because they seem to be playing majority of the game anyway. An option, you reckon?
1: Yeah, absolutely. Like, I think you struggle to get two outside backs on the field off the bench. So either you put, you know, a Rich Mwanga in there is to bring on, or you go for a 6-2 and it gives you two Lucys and a specialist lock on the bench to, you know, there's going to be, at altitude, there's going to be a little bit more fatigue than there was down at sea level. So it makes sense to have fresh forwards to bring on in that kind of last 30, 25-minute period, which is likely where the game's going to be decided.
2: Just on that altitude side of things, for a long time, that was kind of an Achilles heel for a lot of teams. But do you feel like perhaps that is a positive for this All Black side? They're so fit, they like to run the ball around. That could actually play into New Zealand's hands?
1: Yeah, well, I think especially the way the games have been unfolding, there hasn't been a huge amount of ball and play to fatigue the Springboks, but at altitude it naturally does. It's just the way of the game. Like, down at sea level on the weekend, it just felt there was never enough flow in the game, never enough high ball and play minutes to really fatigue the Springboks. So they always look quite fresh. They were able to control, I guess, the tempo of the game and how the game flowed, and it suited them. Whereas the week before, there wasn't overly high ball and play, but just that altitude factor, it just brings that fatigue in. You know, you saw more mistakes out of the Springboks. You saw a few more defensive lapses, sloppy penalties and stuff. So I think it does suit us being back at altitude this week. It is going to make their forwards in particular fatigue a little bit quicker and put them under pressure earlier.
2: Hey, and one bloke you mentioned just before, Ethan Blackadder, like, we all see that he's a big body who just loves the physical contact side of things. Can you give us a bit of an insight from a coach's point of view? You've had a bit to do with him. What kind of makes him tick? How he approaches the game? Just all that sort of stuff behind the scenes that perhaps we don't see about Ethan Blackadder?
1: Yeah, he's a special character. He's one of those blokes you're constantly having to pull back at training because he's got one speed and it's full speed. So, you know, he would have been great, you know, during the week setting the boys up. And but I think this game would suit him down to a T. It is going to be physical. It is going to be high fatigue in the game. So someone of, you know, his kind of mindset, his, I guess, attributes in the game will be well suited this week, and particularly he's fresh, you know, like some of those boys have had big workloads over the first 2 weeks, so to bring a little bit of freshness and a little bit of eagerness for this game, I think would be a good option, that's for sure.
0: And you talked about the altitude fatigue, but with altitude it comes with the kicking as well. And, you know, All Blacks were ill-disciplined at times through error or, you know, bad decisions. You know, I didn't realise Kobe can kick the ball so well. Is that going to be another factor where, you know, anything from in our half, we're going to get punished with three-pointers?
1: Yeah, he certainly is very accurate, and he just ticks the scoreboard over. And, like, more so than probably what we've been used to in some of the earlier tests, the South Africans are happy to take the three, accumulate scoreboard pressure, allows them to get up, play their game. So discipline's a big factor. where the game's played. You know, I thought,

0: we kicked a lot and probably didn't kick as accurately as what we could have and didn't get the outcomes from those kicks that we're probably hoping for. So I think that'll be a big part of what they look at this weekend into the game is where they're kicking and but how they're kicking as well. Like what are the outcomes we're trying to get from those kicks? Because some of them seemed a little bit aimless at times on the weekend.
1: What do you make of the, quote, walking around chatter when it comes to the scrums?
0: Oh, who knows? It's an absolute lottery up there, isn't it? But it could be a key factor this week in the scrums. So, you know, the war in the media to just plant little seeds in the referees. I'm sure both camps are firing clips to the referee this week to just plant some seeds in there to, you know, try and get a call here or there that may prove crucial in the outcome of the game.
1: And how much, we were just talking about it before, no midweek game. How much will the week and build-up perhaps be better without no tour match?
0: Oh, massive. Like, it's all part of touring those midweek games, but it certainly doesn't make for a clean preparation. Now, usually your Tuesday and your Thursday are your two big training days, when if they've got they had a game last Tuesday, you know, half the team's preparing for a game while you've got another group trying to get ready for a test match a few days later, and then a couple of days later you're asking guys that have played a test played a game on the Tuesday to then back up and set your group up for the test on the weekend. So just to have one game to focus to, everyone is piling their energy into the sort of the same cause and building towards the same match. It's going to make for a far better preparation for the All Blacks, that's for sure.
2: Oh yeah, a lot more time to get ready for the game, and you've toured, mate, and you know the boys quite well. How much cards do you think they're playing during the week? You know what I mean? Without this midweek game, do you think it's going to be like Jim Rummy on a Tuesday night with the lads in the team room, or is that all a dying art these days?
1: They're playing golf, aren't they?
0: No, I think there's still a lot of cards. I think there's new games, like there's some different games, but I mean, when you spend, you know, when you tour for that long, there'll be a lot of cards games going, a lot of, you know, sometimes betting on the sides of cards games as well, just to up the stakes and keep it interesting. But I think the games are changing, though, the new generation, the modern games coming in, I guess.
2: Not playing the classic 500 or Euchre, they're all playing like these, you know, Monopoly Deal, you reckon?
0: Yeah, there's a bit more of that. There's probably a few old stages that still play your classics, but, yeah, there is more of the modern games coming in, I think.
1: Hey, and just lastly from me anyway, and a texter has alluded exactly to this, but I was going to get your thoughts on it. I'll read their text. Was anyone else surprised at how much Angus Gardiner was letting the Springboks away with at the breakdown? He warned them multiple times for slowing the ball down or rolling in the way of the halfback, but I don't think he penalised them once for it. What are your thoughts on that?
0: They certainly are good, the Springboks, at just falling in the right spot, coming up in the right area, and it's very fine margins. You know, the ref, you can either blow everything and you control the game, but, you know, they're under the kind of message as well. They want to keep the game flying. They want the game going, so they don't want to be blowing everything. So it's that, you know, the Springboks are very good at knowing exactly what they can get away with and can't get away with and push those limits, you know, to the eighth degree. And you saw in that first test, they probably got punished a few times and it cost them, but in the weekend they got away with a little bit more. I think they won the collision a little bit more consistently. So it just, you know, when you've won the collision, you probably get away with a little bit more than if you don't. You know, if you're getting over the gain line for the All Blacks in those bad positions, the ref punishes them a little bit more. So they're going to always be there. I think it comes back to, if we get our carry clean right, it paints a lot easier picture for the referee. But if you're not winning that carry area, they tend to give the defenders a little bit more scope for kind of being in and around that breakdown, having you know, the fact they've won that collision.
2: Mate, last one for me. We talked a little bit earlier about the scrum, mainly around the hooker, Amor or Taylor. You know Taylor well, played with him, coached him. Is he enough off the ball, or enough things he's doing around the field that warrants him to still be that starter, or do we need that power and that size straight off the bat?
0: Yeah, it's a good question. Like, obviously, Cody's a lot of experience, a lot of big game experience, massive engine on him, sort of game at altitude. If you want to try play tempo, you know, that suits his game to a T. But Asafa was good coming on, direct in his carry, physical in his tackles, and, you know, the scrum went well. You know, it's obviously a whole front row

0: dynamic there. But I guess it probably depends. You know, if they want to try going and play at tempo early, then that game suits Cody down to a T. But if they're going to try to take them on more at set piece and be more direct, be more combative there, perhaps a Suffolk starts and is the one. So it'll be interesting. It'll certainly be an intriguing selection, what way they go with, and you know, the balance of that bench as well, what they need from that coming on late in the game.
1: Yeah, it feels like one of the more intriguing weeks, that is for sure. Matt, I very much appreciate your time, mate. Thank you so much for chatting to us.
0: No problem. Thanks for having me on.
1: Good, yeah, man. Matt Todd there, former All Black, around everything to do with the All Blacks. Obviously, the weekend just been, and also the week ahead of the third test at Johannesburg. We will take a quick break, come back to a few of your texts, get stuck into the cattery as well. Anything that Matt Todd talked about and you want to discuss, let us know. 8833, Millsy and Guy on Sport Nation, live from the Kogan Mobile Studio. 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Click an awesome John Arfoa in for Millsy today. We'll be back to some of your texts and the cattery next.
2: Tony Johnson, Izzy Dagg, Kyle Mills and the team, bringing you sport with a Kiwi lens. 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
1: The NRL finals are almost here. 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
2: 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True Aussie value. One bloke took 240 ODI wickets. The other played around at Augusta. It's Millsy and Guy on Sport Nation.
3: After 4, Millsy and Guy on Sport Nation. John in for Millsy today. We'll get to the Qatari in just a couple of moments. A couple of texts first of all, though. Sick of South Africa and England falling into our halfback area. It's been a tactic for years. Did notice that a little bit in the weekend. Hi, guys. Surely Taylor's position at hooker is questionable, or is it just he leads the haka? Surely time to go power plus power, says Kevin on 8833. Yeah, power is needed. I think power is needed.
4: Definitely it is. Like you said, he's work rate. You forget it is high velt, so, you know, roll him all out, and then next, if he's fizzling and after 20, then you're like, oh, damn, what are we going to do?
3: Well, that's true, yeah.
4: But yeah, it is tough. And it's not like a video game. It's not like, oh, yeah, it just makes sense. There's too many other little factors around his leadership and other bits and pieces. Yeah. But no, it's. And I look forward for the team naming.
3: Every carry Amua made, though, he got metres after the contact. He was very, very strong in the carry.
4: He's built to go forward, isn't he?
3: Yeah, very much so. Do we think players need to be at high ball practice instead of going on safaris? Also interested if John ever felt too overstimulated at the beginning of a match from the haka.
4: Yeah, you get a bit like that. I remember one time, I don't know, I think we were on the India tour, and for some reason in my head, I was just like, man, I'm going to... I was always like back right, always back right. Not like back row with like Owen Franks and those lads. Yeah. I was sort of like middle back right. You know what I mean?
3: Not hiding.
4: Not hiding. But for some reason, I was like, bro, I'm going to go up the front and just go for it. And then made a mistake in the first like action.
3: Oh, no.
4: And then I was just
3: it was in your head.
4: Yeah, I was in my head. Then I was just like, it just threw me, eh?
3: Do you have the video of that one?
4: Those were like the glory days when, you know, there was no Sky Go or anything, so nothing was recorded. But I just remember putting my arms up and everyone's down. I'm like, oh, my God.
5: It's funny he says that. Patrick Tuipulotu made a mistake on the haka on Sunday morning, I'm pretty sure.
3: Yeah.
5: Yep. A very, very marginal one, but I picked up on it.
3: Yeah, you've got an eagle eye.
4: You just sink real quick because you try to be tough and aggressive and then you're doing the wrong actions and you're like, oh, they see
5: you like a mug.
3: To that first part of the text, do we think players need to be at high ball practice instead of going on safaris? When you're on tour for however many weeks it is, I think it is... just crazy to expect them to be 24/7 rugby. Like that would send anyone to the loony bin. Like that would just be crazy.
4: They used to have a bit of a rule around, and I don't know if they still do it now, but because you go on tour, everyone's there. So then sometimes the coaches think they got 24 access, like ring you up, meetings here sorts. So I think it might have been Smitty brought in like a 9 to 5, like, you know, that was our training time, those are our meeting times. Anything after that, that's not our window.
3: Well, it is their job. Job.
4: You know, you're 4 weeks away, you can't be having meetings every night at 8:30 after dinner, then, so it gets too draining.
3: I'm sure they are practicing the high ball at training, every single training that they do.
5: You'd think so, eh?
3: Nah, well, yes. Well,
5: yeah.
3: Yes, Finn.
5: Yes.
3: You would.
5: Yeah.
3: And I think they will be.
5: Yeah.
3: 25 and a half after 4. Should we find out who's in the Qatari? I don't know where Lashes got that cat from, but that is a struggling cat.
5: Yeah. Sounds like my poor cat after it's been stuck out in the rain.
3: You would be that type of owner, wouldn't you?
4: You got no cat door.
5: Well, no, he actually passed away a year ago, so you guys actually ratchet, but...
3: It's a grunt tactic, that. Probably because he was outside.
5: Oh, no.
4: I
3: walked into that.
5: I did. R.I.P. Joe. Anyway, the Qatari. The Samuel Lashes Casey Qatari. Who's in it, gentlemen? The NRL?
3: Lashes
5: is obviously in it because it's his Qatari.
3: I think that was Josh from the West Coast putting it in.
5: It was.
3: Yep.
5: The NRL is still in there. Does it remain?
3: I think it does. I think they're crying out for the playoffs myself.
5: Yeah.
3: And even this last round, the bottom four of the top eight, I'm pretty sure cannot change. Obviously, the minor premiership is up for grabs and the Dolphins and the Roosters still playing for third and fourth. But outside of that...
4: Yeah, I think my Eels are playing St. George.

0: The Tierra 2 women's football team. Now, Johnny Alfaro, that was your nomination.
1: I was.
0: Last week. From my understanding, Braden did some research. They lost 2-0 on the weekend. Do they deserve to stay in there?
2: Was one of them an own goal? Because they had an own goal last week.
0: Nah, no own goals. They are bottom of the table, though, in their conference.
2: Well, I feel their pain. Yeah, I feel that pain. So I feel like we should bring them out just...
0: All right, they can come out.
2: They're coming down, you know, 2-0. That's like a draw, really, all isn't right. it?
0: Tiatus Women's Football Club, they can come out. Chuck steak prices.
3: No, they're staying
0: in. They're staying in.
3: And actually, a thing of mint, 500 grams of mints the other day. Went to the supermarket. How much was it? Maybe I'll just make 500? A cheeky spag bowl because I can't be bothered putting much effort in.
0: Yeah.
3: $18 for 500 grams of mints.
0: The 5% fat one or the low-fat one?
3: I didn't actually look. I was just, as soon as I saw the price, I was like, right, I'm out of there.
0: Yeah, that is insane. Yep. 18. Oh, Jesus.
3: Ridiculous.
0: Sydney Roosters, do they remain? I can't remember why they lost.
3: So they can stay.
0: Okay. Wellington can stay.
3: Yep.
0: Wellington can definitely stay. And Mike Adamson, the TMO from the first game, he can come out because he didn't have anything to do with the last game. Braden, you're here on a Monday, my friend.
4: Yep.
0: Who would you like to put in the category for today?
4: Well, as you know, I'm a big football fan. Tottenham Hotspur. They are rubbish, and they will continue to be rubbish. They lost 2-0 on the weekend to Newcastle and are still somewhat trying to blame it on having to come across this side of the world for their preseason, even though they spent a month after playing Auckland FC in England. So I don't know how that affects how you're playing in the Premier League. But
3: and their best players didn't even play here.
4: Barely featured for them here. So, yeah, no, they are pretty much bottom of the Premier League and...
2: Relegation zone.
4: Yep, they're in the category for me.
0: Yeah. Okay. Thank you. Johnny, interesting little left field category entry do you have this time around?
2: Straight up and down. It was more so a feeling just watching a game the other day, the Broncos.
4: Oh. Yeah.
2: You know what I mean? Last home game, I think they've lost their last 9 straight in Brisbane.
3: They are
2: the send off for like Reynolds and the players. There was something in the media saying like, they didn't want to keep the lights on and no music while they were trying to do their lap of honour.
0: Mm.
2: And I just felt like for a guy like that, you need to be better. So that's why I was like, they can go in there.
3: They should have been there probably for the last three months, to be fair.
0: Got a feel for Adam Reynolds. Put out a big old post on Instagram, a story not long after that game. And he even had to clear up that him and Madge were okay. Like, all the speculation and stuff.
3: It's like, man, just leave
0: the guy alone. Mm. I'll go first, little Marcel. Okay. I'll leave you for last. I'm putting Jacob Saifiti into the category. For that absolute dog shot on our little debutant, our debutant on the wing, Luke Lalalii. He could have murdered him, genuinely. Jacob Saifiti out for the rest of the season. He did put his hands up, I get it, but surely for a veteran player like him, he should know better. And it puts our winger stock even more in strife. So, yeah, he's going in there for me.
3: I think he can go in there, but he's showed instantaneous remorse, and I think he just got the timing horrifically wrong. Probably could have used his arms, I'll give you that. It was horrific. Absolutely, it was awful. But I did feel like it was massively unintentional. But, yeah, I see where you're coming from.
0: I think...
3: he was knocked out cold, old Luke. So
0: oh, yeah.
3: Poor boy.
0: Yeah, very poor. And he's... failed his HIA, he'll be out for what's the stand down period? 10 or 12?
3: I think it's 12.
0: Yeah. It might need longer than that. He's going to be feeling that for a while. Mm. Yes, guy, I see your point saying it.
3: Well, someone nominated Jacob Saifiti for the
0: I've seen
3: house.
0: That.
3: I won't be doing that.
0: Double 8, double 3. No, I think he deserves to be in there because, like I said, he's an older player. Like you said, he was a little bit unlucky and had instant remorse, but he led with the shoulder. It didn't even look like he was trying to hit him properly. And yes, I guess Luke did kind of drop a little bit, but not by much. I feel like even if he was upright, he's still probably going to get sent to the bin even. But, I mean, I think someone said it was the second red card in the season, like for the NRL. So, yeah, he just goes in there for me, and he'll be in there once the suspension. He'll be in there until the suspension is due.
3: Fair enough.
0: Little Master.
3: This is the biggest week in All Blacks rugby for a long time. A long, long time. This feels like Rugby World Cup final stuff.
0: Mm.
3: Don't care about Baltimore. This is the test.
0: Uh-huh.
3: And so there's only one person who should go in the category at the start of this week, and that is Springboks coach Rassie Erasmus. Has he done anything in particular to deserve it? Not really. Yeah, he said a couple of things after the game that maybe I didn't agree with, but he was just playing the game, and he saw what he was seeing.
0: Okay.
3: But... to start the week, I think the right thing to do is to put the Springboks coach in the category just to draw the line as to this is the meaning of this week.

0: wind him up a little bit, eh?
1: I actually don't mind the guy. I think he's a great coach. I think he's brought so much innovation to the game, and I don't mind a little bit of niggle here and there. As I say, I think he was rattled in week one. But he's just got to go there. This is so important that you can't let their coach anywhere else other than the Cattery in the build-up to this game. So
2: he's made rugby...
1: In you go.
2: He's made rugby fun to, like,
1: he kinda
2: watch.
1: Has,
2: like, he's added storylines... And niggle between
1: it
2: nations.
1: It drives me insane sometimes.
2: Yeah, but that's what you want
1: exactly,
2: in sport.
1: Yeah.
2: That's exactly what you want in sport. You don't want boring black and white. You just have a little bit of fun with Razzie Erasmus. It's
1: so
2: good stuff.
1: And he goes.
2: Nah, fair enough. I rate it, and I hope it rattles him again.
1: I don't think he'll be listening, but maybe we can send it to him.
2: I got his email.
1: Deep South Mark says, Cattery, the person in charge of showing replays during the Cape Town test. Throughout the game, multiple replays of All Blacks infringements, wee knocks, and in the 79th minute, the first replay of a Springbok infringement. And to that point, Mark, around that try where they didn't show the obstruction Simon Parker, who then did get a chance to make the tackle, but by then...
3: Job was done.
1: Was it Delinde?
2: Whoever yeah, Delinde.
1: Was, pretty much already over the line, so I'm with you on that.
2: Should that have been a penalty? Should have been.
1: Of course it should have been. Should
2: How
1: have
2: does
1: been
2: the TMO not pick that up?
3: Yeah.
1: Straight in the Cattery, lads, is Jacob Laban's here. What an absolute shocker.
2: I turned on the Warriors and I was trying to figure out who it was at first because I just saw the hair.
1: Yeah,
2: I didn't actually
1: see
2: his face. I was like, who is this? It was Jacob Laban. Hey, he played well, though. Two tries in the game.
1: He did play well.
2: Very well.
1: Yeah.
2: You talked about him last week. How much do you think he's been underrated this year?
1: Very talented player.
2: Yeah.
1: Yeah, he is excellent. So I'm glad to see him performing even at this stage of the season, and hopefully he continues to do it through the playoffs for the Warriors.
2: And performing with blonde hair.
1: Exactly right.
3: That's a big risk. You got to be. You better score two tries.
2: Yeah.
3: You whip that on. Jeez.
1: 25 and a half away from five. Any nominations for the penthouse? Any late ones for the Cattery? Let us know. 8833. We'll take a quick break. Come back with that next.
4: Mornings with Tony Johnson.
5: Haaland, he's not Samson for sure because he's had his locks cut off, but it hasn't diminished his strength. The hair's gone, but boy, he's still there as they've flexed their muscles really against Crystal Palace.

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0: Yeah, time to celebrate a few people after our nominations for the Kattery just before. We head to the penthouse and a few texts around the penthouse. Someone says, I want to nominate the new regime. Guy, Finballs, John, Mitch James, Maya Wilson, elite performers. I do miss Millsy, but while Lashes languishes in the Kattery, you guys can have the feed up. Same texter who put Lashes in the Kattery. Can't wait till he sees it when he's back.
1: Oh, it's outstanding.
0: That is good stuff. Kylie Williams into the penthouse for going out a winner on Saturday at Riccarton. Great career and a great personality. I second all of that. What a moment that was in New Zealand racing. Jacob Laban for the penthouse. Someone says, Ian says, I can get behind that. Everyone knows blondes have more fun. Two touchdowns or two tries. He deserves a penthouse. That from Ian. And my penthouse nomination is Cole Davies, wrapped up the American AMA Motocross Championship to go along with Supercross Championship he won earlier in the year. Just an incredible accomplishment and does not get the recognition he deserves. Cheers, Mikey. And Mikey, I'm not a massive, motocross or anything like that follower, but even I know who that guy is, and he is doing outstanding stuff, so I can kind of get behind that. And Dave from Queenstown, I think Jai Arrow and the Rabbitohs deserve some time in the penthouse. What an amazing tribute that was. Brought tears to everyone's eyes. Certainly was a hell of a moment. That was, very, very emotional, and I think it'll be tenfold this week when he gets 100 games, old Jai Arrow.
2: Oh, because I was wondering, okay, 99 sounds, that's cool.
0: But, so he's doing it again this week.
2: I'm hoping they give him maybe they kick off, give him a little nudge or something. Instead of just going on and walking off, at least did the kick off and drop the fullback. maybe a little contestable.
0: Let him get a couple of 10 metres or something.
2: Yeah.
0: Rightio, should we go through it? Our nominations. Who's coming out?
1: Well, let's see who's in Foxy's. Yeah. Foxy's penthouse, as we like to call it, Facebook Marketplace, after John's little deep dive into the marketplace, picking up some plates and stuff.
2: Yeah,
1: well done from you. Dallin Martinez-Alesniak, as he scored a try with a broken collarbone. Thought that was pretty impressive. Stephen Elk is in there.
0: Well, and he won guess again today.
1: He's got to stay in there for another week because he's gone back-to-back on the Champions Tour, which, honestly, that man is very impressive. So he gets to stay in the penthouse for another week, in my opinion. I think everyone's going to be on the same boat as well. And Jordy Barrett and the replacement front row were also in there from the All Blacks' first win. Obviously, we probably won't see anyone from the All Blacks coming from this weekend's

0: other kid doing, old Nathan and Penrith. Then the family coming over. It's given me 25 years, and it's probably going to be closer to 40 of entertainment through watching the old man play, coach, and his boys playing. So, yeah, I've gone the full Cleary's package.
1: I was going to do exactly the same thing because I just thought it was crack up how these two teams are fighting for top spot in the NRL, and not only is obviously they're there to support their brother and son, but the coach of the Panthers and their best player are both there cheering on the Warriors, cheering on probably one person, but they were clapping everything the Warriors were doing. They were loving the team song. I actually thought it was just classic.
2: Do you reckon they
1: rated it so highly?
2: They secretly support the Warriors still, I reckon.
1: I think to an extent.
0: Father-son combos at the Warriors already. But having an Australian... foreigners that come over and then father-son combination.
1: I thought it was brilliant.
2: That'll be two this season because Price's son as well made his debut earlier this year as well.
1: Riley.
2: Yes, Riley Price made his debut. True. Obviously son of big man Steve. But yeah, the Clarys, eh? It was pretty cool seeing them on TV. It's funny, every time the camera panned on them, Warriors fans started going crazy.
1: Yeah, Nathan was just cracking up every time he was on screen as well.
3: Nathan
1: and
3: was also good. He went around the stadium and signed autographs, which
2: he
3: didn't
2: have
3: to do. Of the rival club that you're trying to win the premiership against.
1: Got photos, signed things, and apparently even outside the ground afterwards as well, people were coming up to him and saying, you know, can you sign this? And he was doing it all.
2: That's good areas.
1: Yeah. Fantastic.
2: What a great family. So talented. They must feed them some bloody good stuff. Guy, I'm going to do mine now so you can have a think. My penthouse entry is going to be given to the two pilots of the Airlink planes that flew over DHL Stadium.
1: Brilliant.
2: God, that was... I talked about this last Monday when we were talking about the flyover at Alice Park and how I loved that sporting tradition. Yeah, they one-upped it in Cape Town, considering how bloody close they got. I think it was Kevin Peterson on Instagram, boys. I don't know if you saw, he had like the greatest. He was on the roof of the stadium. One of the planes, I think, was like, 15 metres off the roof?
0: That is tight.
2: Bloody awesome, mate. Like, it is so cool. And then one of them literally flew through the confetti off the roof. That's how low it was. And it just blows my mind that there's people on Instagram or social media complaining about it. Just enjoy it for what it is. Like, no one got hurt. They're professional pilots and it looked bloody sick. I really enjoyed
1: that. I'm with you on that.
2: So they're going in the penthouse. You know what? They better have a good flyover back in Joburg in the other stadium.
1: I promise you they will.
2: Yeah, and I'm looking forward to it. There might be three planes this time.
1: I'm going to put Ray, don't know Ray's last name, from our apartment block, because we have these stupid lights that overhang the kitchen island at home.
2: Okay.
1: And they're not just lights that you can change the light bulb with. They're these finicky bloody things that apparently at something like Lighting Direct or whatever it might be, cost about $150 each pop. And I was like, well, I'm not paying that. So I jumped onto the old Facebook page for the owners at the complex and chucked in if anyone, you know, knows a way of changing these, blah, blah. You have to get someone in to do it as well. And he said, Guy, I'll give you a call and I'll help you out with a cost-effective solution. So God bless Ray. He's got a few of these stacked up at his home. He's got them from Alibaba or something like that. And he got his out of his kitchen island, brought them down to us, installed them himself, and didn't even want anything for it. I'm going to get him something, but he probably saved me about $450. So he is a legend. Ray can spend the week in the penthouse. And it was going to be the Clearys, but I'm happy to put Ray in there.
2: That is good areas from Ray. And Johnny just said you should get him a kilo of mints.
0: Yeah, what are you going to get him?
1: No, that'll break the bank.

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11: 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Don't make up hate. Saffers love you guys. Some trolls all round, but there is nothing but respect. I was a little bit tongue-in-cheek before. The point being, it's just such a massive week that, you know, look, I'd happily watch the game with some South Africans and have a bit of friendly banter, but that's largely what this is, a bit of friendly banter. But he's got to go in the cattery for the week. Just puts him on the back foot early.
12: They're the best people to have to watch a footy with, because they know how to have a beer and they can cook a mean braai. So,
11: and they know the game.
12: They're not just making it up. Whereas people have a... Well, I can't say that either because someone might complain about that. But you know, those English, they can rub you the wrong way.
11: You can definitely say that. That is okay. But no. Look, deep down, love the South Africans, and that's what makes this rivalry so great. Bit of back and forth, bit of banter, bit of chat. Boys, if you listen to the replay of the game, turn off the commentary and just listen to the referee mic. You can hear multiple occasions the TMO saying to Angus Gardner, "There are no replays available." It seems someone was playing around with the footage. Conspiracy theory, says Matt on 8833. Well, it's a conspiracy I can get behind.
12: Mate, it's real life, isn't it? Because, you know, Super Sport or whoever's doing this, they're in control. So they control what goes on the big screen. They do the replay. So, you know, if they don't want something to be shown again and the ref not to see it, well, they just won't play it.
11: I thought there were a couple of times as well

0: the replays went way past where they should have stopped in terms of...
1: Missed the lineouts
0: and stuff. Yeah, missed the lineouts and stuff. Mm. And all of a sudden the ball was back in play and you're going, oh, what the hell just happened? Anyway, we'll blame that on Super Sport as well. What about Cheslin's jab to Leroy Carter's chin? They didn't show that. Another example. The only reason I like Tupuvai at lock is it seemed our scrum had more power with him in the middle row. Maybe Satiti to six or Lakai Blackadder needs to go to seven for me. Power in the scrum is a good point. Do you reckon Blackadder's a seven or a blindside?
1: Nah, blindside, yeah. Mm. You know what I mean? Unless they're going to use him similar to Jacobson just to tackle anything. You know what I mean? But he's more of a jumping kind of six. Roving loose forward, but you know he's a tackle machine, so if he's cleaning up that seam or taking that first defender, well, it just saves those other boys because you know he'll get the job done.
0: Yeah, it's not much in the context of NRL finances, but the minor premier winners get $100,000 to $200,000 depending on how it's structured in any particular season. Thanks for that, Gary. So Warriors HQ will be happy. This is back to our conversation around whether you'd truly be passionate about the Warriors winning the minor premiership or if that really means nothing at all. But that is a good text to explain that there is some monetary value to it. I did know that there was something, but didn't know how much it was. But a couple of $100,000, I mean, that would help to...
2: I mean, I don't know. Would you take that?
0: That would be okay right now, Finn?
2: I think so, yeah. I'd be pretty happy with that. So
0: get me a couple of things of mints.
1: Oh, well, what about that? What if they get, just chuck your names in a hat, winner takes all?
0: That'd be nice, wouldn't it?
1: Players and office staff, you know what I mean?
0: Or fans.
1: Oh, if you buy a ticket to the game, you're in the draw. Yeah.
2: You get three kgs of mints.
0: Buy a club membership.
1: Oh, jeez.
0: Mm-hmm. My highlight of the weekend was the Warriors' performance last night, and I couldn't be happier being there and watching that Newcastle came to play, but we got the job done in the end and keep that all-important first place and lock up a top two finish, which is all I can ask for up the Wars came from Invercargill. And we will chat the Warriors next with former Warrior Motu Tony. If you're on the move at

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10: There's 1,135 All Blacks playing and connected to that jersey. No All Black ever plays by himself, Guy. He's never alone. There's always those men who have gone before him. So when they do the haka at Ellis Park, every former All Black is doing the haka with them at Ellis Park. That is legacy, that is connection, and that is why the All Blacks are the team that we are.
11: Debbie Does Dallas.
12: Sorry, what?
11: Debbie Does Dallas might be R18.
12: Debbie Does Dallas is a 1978 American pornographic
13: film. It's a movie! It's three!

0: Tom Booby and Jake Boyd. Yeah. It's glorious.
1: Oh my God.
0: It's glorious. And I'm closing. You can't stand the fight
2: of a real beating heart. You'd be cold and hot. And so I think we should geld lashes, actually. That's the answer. We should geld lashes. Lashes, you need gelding. But anyway.
3: What the hell is going on with New Zealand rugby? It is not good enough. We should be demanding more. This is who we are, man.
2: Marbles.
3: Marbles. Come on, Lashes. Marbles.
4: The tingle up the spine, the tingle in the loins.
5: The Knights might be known for being of the round table. The Warriors find themselves at the top of the table of the NRL with one round to go. 46 to 32 victors over the Newcastle Knights.
6: Oh, that's clever from you, Sam Ackerman. That is very, very clever indeed. We'll chat the Warriors in just a couple of minutes with Motu Tony, who was part of the Warriors side in 2002. He is live, so any texts for him, fire them through to 8833. We're going to chat some tennis as well later on this hour with Brett Phillips from SEN. He is part of the First Serve podcast, and he's going to chat about the US Open. We've just seen Novak Djokovic gone in the first round. Didn't look overly well. And didn't look like he was moving that well either towards the end of the match, but gone in five sets in the first round. So that throws things wide open for Carlos Alcaraz, who himself is coming back from an injury to go on and win this thing. But we will chat to Brett about all of that and about the women's draw as well. He'll be with us after 5:30. We'll find out what's on breakfast tomorrow later on this hour as well and get to more of your texts. But first of all, at 3.5 minutes after five, let's get some headlines.
7: Sports News headlines brought to you by Night and Day. They've got it when you want it at Night and Day. Former All Blacks wing Roger Randall has cut his ties with the Chiefs and will join the Hurricanes coaching staff next season. Randall departs the Chiefs after 7 years at the club and will oversee the Hurricanes attack as part of a coaching group led by Clark Laidlaw alongside assistants Corey Jane and Jamie McIntosh. Netball New Zealand has reportedly accepted a lifeline proposal Anna Mowbray and Ali Williams as it searches for a future for the country's elite domestic competition. The pair have put forward plans for a privately backed league, offering Netball New Zealand a potential escape from the financial uncertainty surrounding the ANZ Premiership. Sport Nation understands that Netball New Zealand will be making an official response Tuesday morning, with CEO Jenna Wooten expected to appear on Sport Nation tomorrow afternoon on the show.
6: Exactly right, yes. Right here. She
7: awesome.
6: Will be.
7: Awesome. And as you mentioned before, Novak Djokovic out of the US Open in the first round, defeated by Argentina's Mariano Navoni. Novak Djokovic was seeded fourth in New York, but fell to a 7-6, 5-7, 4-6, 6-2, 6-1 loss. It was the first time the Serbian has been beaten in the opening round at Flushing Meadows and the first time he has lost in the opening round of a Grand Slam tournament since 2006. Our sports news updates brought to you by Night and Day. Grab a $3 potato gratin this August at Night and Day.
6: That is a monumental stat and a big, big upset, that is for sure. 5 minutes after five, Millsy and Guy on Sport Nation, John R. Foa in for Millsy today. Kia ora, Guy. Can you ask John about the Northland scrum and why they are dominant at the halfway point of the competition? The loose head prop Esli Fono at 6'3", 135 kegs, seems to have some genuine ability. Cheers, Steve.
8: No, he does. He does. They got a good, tough pack, isn't it? You look in their back row. Well, they got Marcel up there now. James Mullins, their hooker, both Super Rugby players. They got the brother of the big chunky white guy. His brother played for the Crusaders, the 13.
6: Goodhue.
8: You know what I mean? He's been an animal this year.
6: Yeah, he's a good player.
8: You know what I mean? Especially they've had some tight games, bad weather, and he's just grounding the meters.
6: Haven't conceded a maul try for 2 years or something crazy.
8: Yeah, you know what I mean? So they put their efforts in the right area, which for them is set piece, and it seems to be working.
6: Very much so. It was a good performance. Another good performance. It was a good game, actually, in that Shield
8: game.
6: For
8: a low-scoring game, it was a lot of tension. Yeah. And, you know, for whatever they did in those last 8 days, they did enough on that game to keep it in Northland for another week.
6: They certainly did. They absolutely

0: Absolutely did. What was the score on the Indy? It was
1: 20 points to 10. Yeah, it was very low scoring. And now, what, their next challenge is Waikato?
2: Yep. I think they're on the road this week, Taba, and then Waikato at home, then on the road again, and then Counties at home.
0: Hey, there you go. Something to look forward to.
2: That is it.
0: Yeah. What are you, who's, so Hawke's Bay, we're just trying to get to Motutone at the moment, so we'll just chat a little bit of NPC. Hawke's Bay, very, geez, they look good. 5 from 5. Playing some very good footy.
2: I was cooking my dinner Thursday night. You know, I love the old Thursday games because it's something to watch if it's not that or the league later on. Pouring of rain, shocking weather conditions. Start my dinner, come back. They already got like 3 tries in 15 minutes or something stupid.
0: The wind massively helped them. They were assisted by an enormous wind in that first half, and they used it very, very well. Just played the territory game.
2: I saw some good tries, handling, decision making, and then scored a couple into the one too. So now they're looking very good, as they always have been the last couple of years.
0: Yeah, Northland second on 21 points, and Otago as well. Like, you look at this, and I think we talked about it last week, or maybe it was the week before, but this top four in the NPC, I don't think anyone would have told you that this would be the top four after 5 rounds. Hawke's Bay on top, Northland second, Otago third, North Harbour fourth.
2: Well, it's funny when we were talking with old Moari, and it's like, oh yeah, Harbour slipped up against Manawatu. Last year, Harbour only won one game. And here we were like, they should have beat Manawatu, should have put them to the sword. You know what I mean? So they should, you're like, oh, they're slipping up. So you're expecting Harbour to win games now. So it's just a great competition for guys trying to, you know, find their way in like a semi-pro environment, young guys coming on the scene, and ability to score plenty of points.
0: What do you make of Auckland? 22-19. I watched a bit of it, and it was a game that was, you know, to and fro, and one that I think they probably should have won.
2: Yeah.
0: Old Auckland teams would have won that.
2: Yeah, they're doing it tough again. There's some injuries with them, but they're struggling to get that experience to win. And they got experience in the team, but to close out a game or to, you know, I think Bay went ahead and they clawed their way back, but then they just lose it in the last 20 and can't finish it. I think it was similar to Hawke's Bay. They're in this, you know, try-scoring battle. You know, they're going back and forward. And you think, oh, Auckland's just going to nail it and they'll score back-to-back tries and they'll be the game. But they just haven't been able to do that. And their line-out's been struggling as well. And, you know, we talked about Northland just doing the basics well. And, you know, if you can't do that, like Auckland struggling with their line-out, you just can't get into your game.
0: Yeah. And then Waikato Bay of Plenty, Tasman, Canterbury round out the next four in terms of that top eight. Waikato, maybe the table says that they're the next best team. I feel like they've probably got the most potential out of those other four teams in the top eight.
2: Yeah, I think so. You know, and they got a very good team, and I think there's 6 rounds to go, possibly. And the way the comp's going, like, no one's just going to, you know, someone might go on a little run, but no one's sort of out winning, you know, 10 from 10 games. So I'd say there'll still be a lot of chops and changes. And it was last year, similar for us at Counties, where we won our last 5 and then snuck into the 8. And you know what I mean? So we went last to 8. So there can be a lot of change because the games are never certain these days because, you know, the quality or is these injuries or, you know, guys just hit their straps on a certain day.
0: No, there are no buys. Are there any buys? Because there'd be 5. How many? 1, 2, 3.
2: You don't play 2 teams.
0: Okay. So 5 games to go, I think, for most
2: 5
0: teams.
2: 5 games to go, yeah.
0: All teams, yeah. So, but to play out still, Hawke's Bay top, Northland second, Otago third, North Harbour in fourth, and then, as I say, Waikato, Bay of Plenty, Tasman and Canterbury. Any thoughts around the NPC? Let us know on 8833. And rightio, we can chat to Motutone now, 10 minutes after 5.
3: Millsy and Guy.
0: Much appreciated that Motutone is joining us live on the show to chat the Warriors. Motu, thank you so much for your time. You were there in 2002, and now we have a Warriors team that can very much go the distance like you guys almost did in 02. Let's chat Sunday, first of all, yesterday. What did you make of it, mate?
4: It was and good to connect, lads. It was an interesting start to the game, but you know, the boys again just showed the tenacity and the resilience they've shown, you know, throughout this year. And you know, they came home strong, but there were some nervous times against a really good night side.
1: Did any concern of the 32 points conceded? They obviously started a bit slowly and found their feet eventually and got things rolling very, very quickly and very stylishly. Does the 32 conceded

0: worry you at all?
1: Not really. You know, I think the Knights are one of those teams that just got strike all over the park. And, you know, if you have a look at their tries, you know, it was both sides of the both edges for the Warriors. So, you know, that just tells you how lethal and so how much strike the Knights have. And when you've got Kalen Ponga, you know, roving around the field, you know, that's what happens. You know, they can score points and score it quick, you know. So fortunately for the Warriors, they were just able to hang in there and came through at the right time.
2: And if we look ahead to the week, I think they got the Eagles at home on Saturday. And similar, do you think, firstly, how do you think the game will go? Is it a bit of a banana skin? And would they be chatting the whole sort of minor premiership stuff up this week? Or is it just one of those things, get the job done and that's that?
1: You know, the Warriors are probably just too professional. You know, I spend a lot of time with James Fisher-Harris in our Kiwis camps and in recent weeks. And all he's talking about is just the next game and preparing the same way they prepared for each game so far. So, you know, when you've got your leader and someone that's won four premierships, you know, taking that approach, it rubs off on all those players. And you can see it, the impact that James is having on the Demetrics, the Leckers, even the other leaders in the group, Mitch Barnett, Charles, Capewell, you know, they're all having this calming influence on the younger players, but also giving them the space to do what they do and play through a tough rugby league.
3: Mate, in 2002, obviously you guys won the minor premiership, but the top two finish, how crucial is that? They've secured that now, so how important is that in the grand scheme of things?
1: Oh, it's massive. Yeah, you know, playing at home is a massive advantage. And, you know, the Warriors, it's another trip to Australia the Warriors don't have to make. And if you look at the grand scheme of things, the Warriors could have two home finals games if things go according to plan. So, you know, it's massive. It's two trips that the Warriors hopefully won't have to make, and then, you know, banking that they make the grand final.
2: How much planning is going behind the scenes with the coaches at the moment? You know, because you talk about the players, Fisher-Harris, he's talking week by week, but surely for the coaches, they got a bigger picture. You're planning out, you know, well, how would we manage our squad if we got to go four games or if we're going three games or two games, whatever it is, and then thinking about opposition.
1: Yeah, the Warriors just, you know, got a really professional staff, you know, starting with Andrew Webster, but also Baylen Couples, who doubles up as the head strength and conditioner, not only for the Warriors, but for the New Zealand team. So, you know, Baylen's a very professional and thorough planner, and also, you know, one of the best going around. So he would have been planning for this for a long, long time. And, you know, I guess those plans, you know, would change slightly because you never know. You know, you're trying to get into the eight. But now that they're, the top two guaranteed, there'll be definitely some planning. But, you know, they would have had these plans long banked, before the season even started.
3: Well, is this an opportune time to rest some big guns, or do you want to keep that momentum and keep rolling out your best side?
1: Well, I think you've got to keep rolling out your big guns, you know, keep them, matched it. And also just keep the consistency going. You know, some of the players, they'll need to have a run, because... You know, if they take care of business, they will get a rest.
3: Yeah,
1: you know,
3: true.
1: If they take care of business. The plan is just to keep your boys in rhythm and also, you know, keep those combinations going, which has served them well throughout this year.
2: Last week we had old big Nathan Kalis come on the show talking about, you know, the Warriors forwards and their ball playing ability to pass, short passing game. If I think back to 2002 and you got the Lauatidis, you got the Goombills, you got the CSUs, do you think that's something you guys had back then and, you know, sort of carried on or went missing through their game and then they found it this year with personnel?
1: Yeah, the personnel they've got, you know, they've just got a nice balance, you know, to their team. And, you know, when I talk about balance, you've got James Fisher-Harris and Aaron Clark who can, do the tough stuff, obviously. But then they can also find the pass. And when you're defending in the middle with the rules that they currently have of six again and the speed of the game, it just makes it so hard to defend. You don't know whether James Fisher-Harris is going to, you know, have his bumpers up and try and bump you off, or he's going to find a nice subtle pass. And even the guys coming off the bench, the impact that, you know, Tanner Stowell-Smith adds, Demetric, those guys have just got that same mentality of they can do the tough stuff, but they can

0: So, you know, he got some tough hits, you know, some that were fair, you know, when he was kicking the ball. And, you know, you could tell that Newcastle were trying to rattle the kick. But, you know, very much like the old man, very much like his older brother, you know, they don't get flustered. They know what they need to do. And I wasn't surprised to just see him go out there and do the job that he'd done, you know, yesterday.
1: Despite

it served its purpose for the game yesterday. And also, you know, the finals football is just different. You know, I think I said it recently, when it comes to September, the air is different, the intensity, you know, the pressure. So, you know, it's good these young kids got an opportunity and performed really well. But after, you know, this coming round, you know, it all starts again. And

0: Yeah, no, good question. It's not changed anything. You know, what they've done, the way they've prepared, the way they've performed has gotten to this point. So, you know, don't think that, you know, it's the top two that they've got to change the way they, you know, prepare and perform. They just stick to the same recipe that's worked for them. But also, got to enjoy it, you know. And we know it's well documented that, you know, the Warriors, you know, probably haven't got to the finals as often as they should have. But they've got to enjoy this process because you never know, you know, what the future holds. And, you know, I refer to the Broncos. You know, last year they won the comp. This year they're not even in it, you know, in the finals. So you've got to enjoy the journey at the same time. So that's what my advice would be, is prepare like you have done the whole year and enjoy the process.
1: What is your gut feeling? Do you reckon it was a Ivan and Nathan trip to get a little bit of an eye on their grand final opponents in a few weeks' time?
0: It was all too much of a coincidence, eh? You know? And too much of a coincidence. And, you know, Ivan used to be my roommate when we travelled to Australia, you know, back in those days. And he's a smart operator, and, you know, so happy to see him do so well. But, you know, the Warriors and the Panthers have got a really good relationship, so I don't think there's anything, you know, none of those clubs don't know about each other.
1: Nah, that's true. And just lastly from me anyway, mate, your role in terms of New Zealand Rugby League and the Kiwis as well, you must just be licking your lips around not just the talent that we all know about, but what is coming through the ranks in New Zealand Rugby League and the talent that we might have for years and years to come.
0: Yeah, we are. We're very excited and happy with the progression our players are making. And, you know, I came to New Zealand Rugby League in 2018, and we had a young James Fisher-Harris that we took to the UK. So, you know, fast forward a few years, and they're not so young anymore, the James Fisher-Harris, the Joseph Tappanis. But, you know, what fantastic players that we have. You know, and then we go back to some of the younger players like Mafahu White and Aaron Clark, Xavier Willison. You know, there's an abundance of riches in the forward, so yeah, very happy that these players are coming through, but also that they're leading at their clubs. You know, they're seen as leaders and club changers.
1: Yeah, well, we can't wait for both the Warriors doing their thing and the Rugby League World Cup as well, mate. Thank you so much for joining us. Do appreciate your time, Motu. Thank you.
0: Good to chat, lads. Thank you.
1: Yeah, you too. Well. Motu Tony there, of course, part of the 2002 Warriors side and is also the general manager of high performance at New Zealand Rugby League as well. So he's got some good stuff going on around the game in this country. 21 after 5, Millsy and Guy on Sport Nation. John R4 in for Millsy today. We'll take a quick break. Millsy and Guy, thanks to the team at Kogan Mobile, Kogan.com. 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
3: 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We are looking for someone analysing the defensive line, predicting the referee's call, holding their nerve when the game is on the line. They are tactically minded, equipped with composure, relentlessly loyal to their team. They might be unaware they can apply these instincts to a career in policing as well as the game.
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5: The NRL finals are almost here. 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
6: After 5, Millsy and Guy on Sport Nation, the last wee while of the show. Brett Phillips is coming up with us in about 15 minutes or so to chat the US Open. If you have just joined us and you're wondering what's happened today, well, the big news, Novak Djokovic gone in 5 sets in the first round. His first round defeat at the US Open in history, and I think it was his first round defeat in a Grand Slam since 2006. So a real turn up for the books. Didn't look overly well and wasn't moving that well either, so something may have been wrong with him, but still a big upset. The fourth seed and the multiple Grand Slam champion, the most Grand Slams in history, gone in the first round. Power is no good if you can't win a line out in the opposition 22. That's about the rugby from Steve. And then Paul, who in fairness, Paul and I don't see eye to eye a lot, but he did set us very right late last week when he said that Jet Cleary would be making his debut alongside Luke Hansen. Text in saying that Tamati and Chanel were still injured. So he's clearly got some oil somewhere, and he says Nathan Cleary will sign for the Warriors 2028 season. Ivan Cleary tempted for manager of football role at the Warriors. A possible move to New Zealand for the family on the cards.
7: What a role. Just manager.
8: Well, why would Jet want to leave then?
6: Well, because
7: can't live
6: Nathan
7: in the shadows.
6: Said, yeah, wants to be his own bloke, wants to lead his own team around.
7: Jeez, that's some hot
6: imagine
7: press.
6: Imagine if that happened.
7: Yeah, who's the manager? No one. Are they just making that roll up maybe for him, like a recruiter?
9: Possibly, yeah. I'd make a roll up for Ivan in a heartbeat.
6: Jeez. They do have Andrew McFadden as their recruitment manager, but yeah, if you've got to find a way for Ivan Cleary to get in the club, you'd make a roll for him.
7: Yeah.
6: He could man the sandwich press. All good. Come on down. That's all you got to do, mate. Just work the toasting machine,
7: that bloody lily pot at the back.

0: most halves are just, oh, okay, it's last tackle, we're going to kick for a corner. He comes back off the left foot and sums it up beautifully just with a draw, catch and pass. And it seemed like an old head on, you know, young shoulders. He was outstanding out there. I thought, and look, he defended. There were a lot of things that, you know, you need to improve on. But if I can't be critical of someone's first game with all that pressure on him.
1: Millsy and Guy.
2: I think that's a fair assessment. Defensively, I did think there were a couple of times where he was a little bit found out. But ball in hand and ball at feet, he looked like he'd been playing that first grade game for 3 or 4 years.
3: Well, I don't see him and his brother doing run it straight in the backyard. I think they're going to be more than passing and catching to each other, so and kicking. So that's why
2: probably
3: he's
2: with
3: more
2: Dad
3: natural.
2: As well.
3: That's a hell of a kicker. But yeah, I mean, I remember seeing something after the game. Yeah, how nervous he was. You know, as the week went on, it got slightly better with the team, and it's a big jump if he was doing whatever it was the lower tier to the big one. You know what I mean?
2: It's massive.
3: Yeah, you see it in rugby, the boys, you know, if they go straight to super, it's a big jump. A lot of expectations.
2: Very much so. Speaking of breakfast tomorrow with Scotty and Izzy, if you're doing it tough as an All Blacks fan this week, spare a thought for Lima Sopawanga. He's been running his mouth in South Africa all week and is copping plenty. The boys are going to catch up with him to get a vibe check from Joburg and his thoughts on the upcoming decider. They'll also catch up with mountain biker Lachlan Stevens McNabb after his silver medal at the Worlds in Italy, and Daniel Hillier is in their sights after his big payday in Europe. Didn't win the British Masters, but still played very well. Dan Hillier was leading going into the final round. Didn't quite get the job done, but is still playing some good golf as our Kiwi. And the boys also go inside Breakers camp ahead of their first pre-season trip and a new game to test out if Scotty and Izzy can read each other's minds. Rightio. They're also going to be talking to Turbo's skipper TK Howden. Finn, I'm just going to break, so that's breakfast, 6 a.m. to 9 tomorrow morning, award-winning breakfast show. I'll bring you in, Finn, around the Breakers.
4: Oh, yeah.
2: They're going to chat with someone out of Breakers camp tomorrow morning. And what is it, the pre-season blitz this week?
4: Yeah, in Canberra, they head off on Wednesday morning. They've got two games in the blitz. Defending champions, actually, boys, which is pretty
2: of
4: funny.
2: Blitz.
4: Of the blitz, which is a bit of a Mickey Mouse tournament. You only play
2: that
4: two
2: is
4: games.
2: Even...
4: I'll claim it.
2: That is even less relevant than the minor premiership winners.
4: Yes. Oh, absolutely. Yeah, it's a bit Mickey Mouse because you only play two games and I don't even know how it gets decided with only two games. But if you win both by a certain amount of points, I think it's per quarter or something. It's really random.
2: Mickey Mouse.
4: Very Mickey Mouse. But first look, and then they also have two preseason games. Can't remember the teams exactly, after the blitz as well. So four preseason games for the Breakers until they lead into their first regular season game on the 20th of September at Spark Arena, actually, at home. So, yeah, looking forward to that. Should be good to see them in action for the first time.
2: So last year, seventh on the ladder, 13 wins, 20 losses from their 33 games.
4: Mm-hmm.
2: How much improvement are you anticipating this year?
4: I'm expecting a top five finish.
2: Ooh.
4: From the team. Very much improved squad, that's for sure. I'm very hot on a lot of the players that they've made in the signings in the offseason. Dylan Boucher's been a very busy man, along with getting Gordon Herbert as well. Guy, I think they're going to be in for a pretty good season with the talent on display. And I think they've filled in all the gaps that they had last season, especially that three-point shooting. They have one of the best three-point shooters in the league with DJ Vasiljevic. So I think they're in for a hot season, but the rest of the league is also in a very good place with some very good names across the board, across all the 10 teams in the NBL. So
2: Who is one of the bigger names in the NBL this year that people might know?
4: The biggest is Cole Anthony from the NBA. He just did six seasons in the NBA. He's 25 years old. I think he was the 13th pick in the draft. He averaged 12 points a game over his six-year NBA career. He was on a team, but he got bought out of his contract and decided to come over and play for Melbourne. So I think he was following Joe Ingles, a former teammate from the Orlando Magic. So he'd be looking at probably being the best player. And obviously he's still got Bryce Cotton, Parker Jackson Cartwright, Kendrick Davis. And there's this new guy from, I think it's Lithuania. I forgot his name because it's really hard to pronounce. But he's playing for Brisbane and he was a EuroLeague MVP in recent years too. So
3: there's
4: some big players over there. And lots of former NBA guys too around the NBL this season. It's becoming a massive pathway for some players.
2: Well, yeah, why would Cole Anthony come and play in this league when he's 12 points?
4: No, he was,
2: averaging that
4: he
2: in
4: was
2: the
4: a
2: NBA
4: starter.
2: is decent numbers.
4: No, he's good. He's a really good player. He was on the Bucks, so he was playing behind two point guards. He's a point guard. He was playing between

0: behind two guys in front of him. So he was sort of just riding the bench. I think there was talks that he'd probably move down to the G League for this upcoming year. And I think he would rather play, not saying the G League isn't an established competition, because it definitely is, but the NBL would get more coverage. He'd still make a decent pay packet over here as well. And he gets to sort of, I don't know, define his own legacy if he really wants to, because he could be the best player in the competition. So that puts eyeballs back on him. Therefore, if he wants to keep it long-term and stay here like a player like Bryce Cotton has, he can kind of like, you know, make his own storyline, or he can use this as a platform to boost his way back into another NBA roster.
1: And then

right now. She's been absolutely killing it for the Connecticut Sun this year. I think the first ever Kiwi drafted into the WNBA. There was another player that has played there, and her name does escape me. I do apologize, but she was the first player drafted. Huge collegiate career as well. This isn't the first time we've seen WNBA players in the Tohe, though, because they have pay parity with the men, so the packages and the salaries are actually decently competitive compared to the rest of the

0: encyclopedia. That's why I throw anything basketball at him, because I know he can knows everything.
1: You know, shameless plug, Fast Break podcast on Sport Nation.
2: Fast Break.
0: Okay, that's enough out of you.
1: Josiah Jordan James on tomorrow. Who's Breakers import.
0: Okay,
2: nice. Any t-shirts or hats or any merch or anything?
1: Nah, unfortunately not.
0: Didn't think you're getting him on the show?
1: Nah.
0: Podcast first. Before the show.
2: Yeah.
0: Okay, I see where our allegiance lies. I see where the loyalty
2: context, is. The show's context for your own podcast.
0: It's grub behaviour, Finn.
1: Oh, is it just?
0: It is a very good podcast.
2: Cannery behaviour.
1: Yeah. Oh, Johnny, second show in 2 weeks and all of a sudden I'm at the cannery.
0: Finn James in the cannery. Welcome in.
1: Oh, you know, I'll embrace it with open arms.
0: Nah, in all seriousness, if you want to know anything about basketball, particularly in this part of the world, make sure you do check out that podcast. It is all over Finn and your mate, can't remember his name, Will, are fountains of knowledge when it comes to hoops. 24 and a bit away from 6 o'clock. We'll take a quick break, come back and chat some tennis next with Brett Phillips from the First Serve podcast.
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4: 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How is that supposed to work in the guise of handball and footballers playing the game with their feet?
3: Mornings with Tony Johnson. 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

0: 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One bloke took 240 ODI wickets. The other played around at Augusta. It's Millsy and Guy on Sport Nation. On my sleeves I stained red.
1: Coming up to 20 minutes away from 6, a few minutes left of the show, but still plenty of time to chat some tennis. And the first day of the US Open has been and gone. Brett Phillips is SEN's tennis expert and host of the First Serve podcast, which you can actually hear tonight right here on Sport Nation. And he's with us now. Brett, thank you very much for giving up your time. Novak Djokovic gone in the first round in 5 sets to Mariano Navoni. What did you make of it? How did it all unfold? How shocked are you?
2: Well, I think it's maybe less of a shock now because of Novak's age that these things can happen. But, yeah, quite extraordinary. I mean, it's been, what, 2 decades since Novak Djokovic has, you know, lost in the first round of a major. And, look, he went 2 sets to 1 up. I mean, to get to that stage was a huge effort. I mean, he just looked a little bit lackluster. You know, the roof was closed on Arthur Ashe, which does, you know, intensify the humidity even more. It can get very stuffy. It's the only time I've ever seen the great Roger Federer sweat was when he beat John, he lost to John Millman in 5, the Aussie, and he had about 20 changes of shirt. I don't think I ever saw Federer sweat in his career. So the conditions were a little tough, but the way he faded to lose those last 2 sets in the fashion that he did, and you know, the physical struggles that we've seen with Djokovic over the last sort of 12 to 18 months have come back again, where he just looked really fatigued. He vomited on court, he just looked totally spent, just didn't have the energy and that resilience that we've been, you know, he's been known for across his career to go the journey in 5. I mean, 4.5 hours, incredible that, you know, Djokovic was even standing towards the end. So look, you know, I think it's evident, and I've been saying probably for a couple of years, I just think it's impossible for Djokovic beyond the age of 37 to win a 25th major. And it's, you know, as good a player as he still is, and he still keeps himself in good nick, and, you know, he's obviously playing a limited schedule, and he's had some deep runs at the majors. To win 7 matches in a fortnight has become a tall order. I think now we're moving into the conversation, guys, where, you know, getting through the first week of a major is now on the table as a legitimate concern for Novak, 39 to turn 40 next year.
1: Wow. It's an intriguing men's draw, and this kind of makes it even more so, I guess, with Alcaraz coming back from injury, no Sinner, obviously, because he's injured, Zverev top seed. Like, is it still Alcaraz's to lose, or is it completely wide open considering he's just been off the court for however many months it's been?
2: Yeah, well, until we get a cider on Carlos, it's a little hard to answer. I mean, there are plenty of players who have come back from, you know, layoffs in tennis, in sport, who can just sort of pick up from where they left off. Now, we haven't seen him since April. The wrist is such a delicate, you know, part of the body as far as a tennis player is concerned. We've seen that derail some careers, and, you know, we've seen players not quite come back the same. You know, Del Potro, Dominic Thiem, they never quite hit with that same power after, you know, wrist surgery and, you know, multiple wrist issues. So, look, it's great to have him back, number one, because the tour is not quite the same without Carlos Alcaraz. Now, he could just hit the ground running and blow everyone out of the water, and it's set up for him. But until we get a little sighter, that's a hard question to answer. You know, Zverev top seed, another opportunity you know, for him to maybe win, you know, 2 majors in a year. But, you know, you don't always put your house on Sasha to get it done every single Grand Slam. So, yeah, it does certainly open up the door, perhaps, you know, for some players who have been sort of thereabouts knocking, but, you know, haven't been able to make that breakthrough to, you know, possibly win the US Open.
1: Well, if Alcaraz isn't up to the level that he's normally up to, do you Aussies over there have a feeling about Demonor? Is he up to it, do you think?
2: Well, look, let's be realistic. And look, this is an ongoing conversation here. And I think, you know, not only we, but, you know, he's got a fan base the whole world over, Alex Demonor, because of the way he competes. Now, this hasn't been a great year for Alex. He won 60 matches last year. He's nowhere near that. I mean, he's lost some matches this year that he wouldn't

0: have lost in the last couple of years, and it's just looked a little bit off. And, you know, I know John Millman, former Australian player, was really strong on the weekend, that he's got to make some technical changes, particularly with that serve. But they've brought no one in from the outside the Demon Orr camp, which has always intrigued me. Very loyal to his crew. Quarterfinal last year, that was his best chance to make a semi when he lost to Felix Auger-Aliassime. Look, he's not in vintage form, Demon Orr, but look, he's got a nice draw in round one, an Italian qualifier he should take care of. But yeah, I think the reality is, as good a player as he has been to get inside the top 10, he's just not in the Grand Slam conversation. I'd love to be glass half full, but look, you've got to call it as you see it.
1: No, absolutely you do, and we appreciate you not sitting on the fence. Women's wise is intriguing as well. Like, Aryna Sabalenka comes here looking for a three-peat, but she has had an interesting time of it. Won Indian Wells, Miami Masters, then has struggled since. What's been going on there?
0: Yeah, been very patchy since, and you feel like it's sort of getting to her a bit, Aryna, because she's still searching for answers. But I think when you peel it back, it's a game style that, over the course of time, will probably be found out at some point when you play the style of tennis that she does. And even though she's added nuance and she's added some touch and, you know, that softer part of her game to match the brute power, it's a game that if you prepare well, you can actually get hold of. So Aryna comes back to a place where she's got great memories, but, you know, I think winning Grand Slams is becoming tougher. You know, Rybakina has got a chance here. She's always in the mix. Coco Gauff winning Cincinnati, you know, 3 years since she won New York, but it had been 12 months since she won a title. But, you know, she'll bring that that energy to Arthur Ashe Stadium. Jesper Gula sits as a third seed, but she's so far off winning a major. It's fascinating how, you know, the rankings work. You know, Swiatek with a bit of form in Canada. Can she, you know, dial things back up at Grand Slam level? The women's, yeah, absolutely. You just throw a blanket over a whole bunch of players. I watched Marta Kostyuk today, 11 in the world, beat the Aussie Storm Hunter. I mean, she probably will be top 10 by the end of the tournament. Two semi-finals, Roland Garros, Wimbledon. I think she's getting closer to a big breakthrough. So, you know, Marta's one to certainly look out for.
1: Okay, interesting. And just around, if there's like a, do you have any, perhaps young players that we might not have really heard of who we should keep an eye out for, in either men's or women's in this tournament?
0: Well, look, the year of Rafa Holder, this young Spaniard, has been something else. I mean, he's jumped from outside 500 to almost inside the top 10. I mean, another Rafa from Spain, it is scary, isn't it? I mean, you wouldn't script it. But this kid has got the game that stacks up. He's got the mentality, the resilience. He's almost, you know, 10 years older in terms of everything he does. So he's one certainly to keep an eye out on, who's ready now, ready to strike and pounce, doesn't fear anyone on the other side of the net. And in an open men's draw, I expect him, unless there's a major upset, to be sort of, you know, knocking into the second week, and then it'll depend on, you know, certainly, the matchup. So he's one that jumps off the page at me.
1: Okay, very good. Well, we appreciate your insight and your expertise, mate, and your time as well. Enjoy the next couple of weeks. Thank you so much.
0: Indeed. Thank you. Pleasure.
1: Good man. Brett Phillips there, SEN's tennis expert, host of the First Serve podcast that you can actually hear right here on Sport Nation. I think the next episode is out tonight. So if you want to keep tabs on everything to do with the US Open, that is your place to go. 12 minutes away from 6. We'll take a quick break, come back and wrap the show on the other side. Millsy and Guy on Sport Nation. John Arfoa has been in for Millsy today. And we do the show thanks to the team at Kogan Mobile, live from their studio. 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
16: 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It's Millsy and Guy on

0: tell you what was very interesting. Welcome back, by the way. The South Africans played this song.
1: They did.
0: I think it was after the test.
1: I think so.
0: Or maybe half time. And I was thinking, this ain't your song to play. This is what the Irish got behind at the World Cup. Like, well, you know, yeah, hey, they're old rivalry, eh? They'll do anything, those South Africans. They'll do anything. I'm fired up. I'm fired
1: you are.
0: Up, John.
1: You're going to get up again, are you going to get up again for sure?
0: Absolutely.
2: I haven't missed. I missed one or two of the midweek, maybe even one of the midweek ones. Got it for every single other game.
0: And that is actually quite rare for you,
2: it
0: Finn,
2: is.
0: Because for people out there who don't know, yeah. Finn is a sleeper inner.
1: He's a big rig. He needs to sleep.
0: He does. Needs his big rest. Got 11 hours last night,
2: I
0: didn't
2: did get 11 hours last night.
0: Incredible.
2: I think I went to sleep at, it might have been 10 and a half, like 9:30, woke up at 8. Didn't wake up during the night once.
0: Oh, I just can only dream of something like that.
1: Yeah, not getting up in the night.
2: That was rare, though. That often doesn't happen.
0: You do like a sleep in, though. So these 5 a.m. and even 2:55 a.m. wake-ups for the All Blacks games have tested you.
2: The alarm goes off at 8 o'clock, and that's a sleep in. And then I'm in bed for another hour. It's good stuff. But yes, I've been watching. And I'm not even the biggest rugby fan guy.
0: No,
2: you know this as well.
0: I
2: but
0: know.
2: Greatest rivalry, man. It's got me up and about.
1: Is it in the Mandela, the football one?
0: Yeah, must it's be. At Soccer City. Oof. Yeah, 94,000 or something. You played there?
1: Yeah. I played that game with Mutters when he scored the try.
0: Oh, yeah.
1: That was the first game, yeah, the game winner.
0: Yeah.
2: Will this sell out? It'll sell out, eh?
0: Yeah.
2: 94,000's crazy, man.
0: Yeah. What's it like?
1: Insane. And then the traffic getting there is mental, you know, trying to... And they get all, like, the police officers in front of the bus. And I think... you always get police escorts, but the South Africans are second compared to the French. They're number one because they'll start kicking cars. The police officers, they're like kicking the cars out of the way, making sure they move so they can be on time. But,
0: oh, no way.
1: No, she's a bit of a drive out of town. But you can just see it. It's like just this massive little stadium just on the flattest bit of
0: What did you dirt. Prefer, that or Ellis Park?
1: Oh, it's cool with the people, but it's too fancy. It doesn't have that.
0: Yeah, right.
1: It's not Ellis Park with the
0: doesn't have the history
1: 80 degree walk up the hill, then you got to walk up the ladder to get to the change rooms. You know what I mean? It's like a health and safety hazard, I'm sure. No air conditioning, so you got like the ice towels on you. Where the football one is too like you know it's
0: fancy.
1: Too fancy.
0: Got modern. Air
1: conditioning.
2: They made it for the World Cup, eh? That
1: stadium.
0: Okay, very good. Well, hey, good to see you, mate. Thank you for popping in.
1: No,
0: you'll be
1: no
0: back
1: worries.
0: Thursday.
1: Back on a Thursday.
0: I've got Wednesday, Thursday off, moving house. So
2: busy, man. Not a day off, little master. It's not a day off.
0: Well, it's it. Yeah, moving house sucks, but
2: it does.
0: We'll get to that. I'll be back tomorrow though with Jello. He is going to join me. We'll chat a little bit of netball. Jenna Wootton, the chief executive of New Zealand Netball New Zealand, is with us. Ryan Martin, the coach of Northland, friend of the show, he's going to be with us as well. And David Leite, back from the Commonwealth Games, we thought we'd have a chat to New Zealand's best weightlifter. So all that to come tomorrow. Thanks so much for tuning in. Thanks to Kogan Mobile. Thanks, Finn. Thanks, Braden. Thanks, John. We'll see you tomorrow.
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3: 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We started the day off with Scotty and Izzy for breakfast, and they were joined by Sport Nation Rugby League analyst Blake Ashford, who gave his thoughts on whether the minor premiership is worth chasing for the Warriors.
7: To be honest, look, it's a great accomplishment to be number one at the end of all the regular season. It is. Where they're sitting now, first or second, I mean, if both teams went out how they should, they're going to be in the opposite side of the draw to Penrith. I think maybe the club might want to go after it. I don't know. It's only, what is it, 100,000 I think you win? So you get 100,000, you get the JJ Gilton and Shield, you get your name on there. But I think, personally, I think the Warriors are looking at bigger picture here.
3: Mornings with Tony Johnson was up next, and he was joined by Alex Gruskin, who spoke about the Hall of Fame induction for tennis icon Roger Federer.
8: It was obviously an emotional moment, I think, for everyone in the tennis world. This is someone who, through it, felt like the majority of his career while he was playing was considered the greatest men's champion. And obviously, he had notable rivals, Rafa Nadal, Novak Djokovic, who have both since eclipsed his major count. But to have the opportunity to honor a living legend within our sport. Again, someone who wore the crown of best player in the game for at least a decade. It was a touching moment, certainly.
3: Former Springboks and Waikato halfback Kevin Putt joined Daniel McCarty on Mondays with McCarty, and he was asked about whether the All Blacks' loss against the Springboks yesterday is an example of touring life testing the depth of the squad.
9: Look, it's four games, I agree, and there's a few of those midweek ones that have gone. But no, it's a really short margin to stay focused in. You're dead right. Any injuries and battering, that is a question. They do have more depth than us. There's no question about that. You just got to look at the way we're selecting and the consistency of it. But I honestly believe that we've gone into this knowing exactly what it takes. I think we're going to survive through this quite nicely.
3: Guy was joined by John Arfoa on Drive today, with the former All Black prop putting a huge amount of praise on Leroy Carter's performance against the Springboks in Cape Town.
10: I like the energy old Leroy Bumfa Carter brings. He's got real wheels, you know what I mean? But I think it's just his attitude, and there's nothing against Morby. He was outstanding and super, but I think he just brings a bit more toughness. And it was when he ran in that try down the left, and you knew that guy was coming to that cover tackle, mate, it felt like he was going to run into him just to make sure he was going to go over, you know what I mean? He brings that toughness, good in the air, and, you know, he knows how to snuff out a try, so that's what I liked about him.
3: And from the best of the digital team today, Watto's heated exchange with South African rugby writer John O'Connor has blown up on social media since yesterday's The Rugby Run, with 240,000 views combined across Facebook, Instagram and TikTok at SportNationNZ.
9: But John, did they hoodwink the mate? I don't want to get into this. I saw Angus Gardner slow the game down to allow the South Africans to slow it down. I saw South Africans off their feet underneath the high ball. You're seeing it through a South African lens, John. I am sick and tired of the South Africans. Just put him on hold for a minute. John, you're going to listen to me here, mate.
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0: 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To have your say, 1300 01 1170. 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Search early pay today. First hour, we got the background as to the week that's been for Bears head Brian Fletcher. We had our man Alex Molchanov, the employee of the week, of the month, of the year here at SEN. He was outstanding. We spoke about in around the sounds, the wild card. And some people just, they just can't get their heads around it. Afternoon, gents. I'm reporting Joel to the RSPCA for flogging that dead horse. Wild card round. He conveniently leaves out that in the AFL, the top 10 had been finalised before the final round of the season. When we get to 20 teams, sure, bring it in, but FFS, give it a rest. Until then, Bulldog Mike. Bulldog Mike, I'm just simply saying, round 27 is going to be a debacle because we don't have it. So pretty much 80% of the games this week or thereabouts, they would be in play. So the top three wouldn't be resting if we had the wild card and rewarded the top six to have the week off. But anyway, it makes sense, and we'll all be around it one day. 1300 01 1170. The round 26 review for Gorilla Glue Original, fixed one, fixed for good. Let's get into this. Well, let's work backwards, Brian. Who saw this coming? Eels 38. Defeat the Sharkies 18. It is Tom Petty free falling.
1: Isn't it what? We saw my man Craig Fitzgibbon, who is usually quite cool and calm, just job the monitor.
0: Yep.
1: Then I heard him speaking about it. He goes, we've got to stop this slide. It is. But it's easy. Like, I know it's hard. It looks hard. And they're just at the moment, they are lacking so much confidence. But if they can just put a good effort in, we know what they can do with the ball.
0: Yep.
1: Braden Trindle being out, they have to change the way they play. Nico's still trying to play, or not just Nico, but Cronulla are still trying to play how they have been with Trindle in the side. They don't have it. They've got to rely more, I feel, on Blake Brayley.
0: So, Fletch, what about this, right? So, I'm just going through their season. So, round 19, keeping in mind the Dolphins are in the four locked and loaded, and they are not. In round 19, they pumped the Dolphins 66-0.
1: Yeah.
0: In round 20...
1: Aberration, we call that.
0: Aberration. Then they beat the Knights. Then they beat Manly, smash Manly, 48 points to 12. They beat the Bunnies in a local city derby. Then they drop the ball. So after round 22, they are in the top four. They've got 2 points on the Dolphins, and they've got a massive differential compared to them. It's just, they're going to be in the top four because you look at their run home. Their run home, everyone's saying, people were saying they could win the minor premiership. Dragons, Raiders, Gold Coast, Para.
1: Yeah, they fell in against the Titans too, didn't they?
0: Well, that's it. So they get beat by the Dragons. They lead 8-0 against the Raiders. Braden Trindle comes off after he scores his own try.
1: Yeah.
0: They get beat by them. They sneak by the Titans after giving them a big lead. And then 38-18.
1: Yeah, they look very nervous at the moment. They look so nervous in that kicking off. They played a side of Parramatta who, as you know, nothing to lose. As you like to call them, the holiday roaders. They're just looking for Mad Monday.
0: Yep.
1: So they throw the ball around a little bit. They probably throw the ball around more than most sides, Parra. That's the way Rilesy's got them. But still, if you are knocking on the door of a top four, knowing that the Roosters got beat,
0: yep,
1: and you can't get up for that, that's the worrying sign.
0: Okay, let me run. This is what I would do. What would you do, folks? Survey for us all. And what would you do, Fletch? They now cannot make the top four.
1: Nope.
0: So they now, to win the competition, have to win four big games in a row. They are guaranteed to have a home final, as I mentioned earlier. Ocean Protect Park, yep, or wherever else, it doesn't matter, right? But it's going to be in Sydney. Why would you play in an emotional reunion game against the Melbourne Storm to give yourself five hard games in a row,
1: yeah,
0: risk further injury, suspension, and HIA? If it's me, I'm saying, boys, get in the spa this week. We've got a massive 4 weeks coming up to reset. I don't see any advantage in the Sharks playing their best team. You've got to have that week off and then try and ambush 4 weeks in a row.
1: I think they've got to have some of them have got to play. You can't rest. I think Nico's got to play.
0: Oh, I don't.
1: I think he has to. He's down on confidence. We've seen it. We've all seen this, what happened to him. Was it last year or 2 years ago?
0: Like, give him the week off. Get Nico to do a Jimmy Dimmick. Come in with his shaved head, right? And he means business. Let's go. Sharkies fans, what would you do? Do you want to play in this game this week? I personally, if I'm

0: coaching the team. We are in the spa for a week, and we're going to try and come out with the best 4 weeks of our life. I see no upside in playing this game.
1: See, I feel that they've got to come out and show the coaching staff something that they want to be there. It doesn't seem to me that there's anyone putting any pressure on them for their spot. You know, they're going through this, and Fitzy's backed them all this time, and in good reason. They went on that bit of a run, but now it's time for the players to repay Fitzy.
0: So I'm in the camp rest.
1: I'm saying
0: Brian's in camp fine form. That's what Brian's in.
1: I wouldn't play Blake Brayley.
0: No.
1: The blokes that are having a crack, but I think Nico needs to have a big game.
0: Okay, all right. Cowboys take on the Tigers. They're going to go on the road. So I would, again, with the Cowboys, do the same thing. 24 points to 10. Benji was unhappy with that, and which is good. Shows some passion. Warriors.
1: I was with him on that.
0: Warriors 46 defeat the Knights 32. Not really reflective of the game because the Knights refused to go away. Jet Cleary, who we mentioned there, unbelievable debut, 4 try assists.
1: He impressed me.
0: Yeah, very good.
1: He impressed me because they were coming at him.
0: Yep.
1: On that left side, it was Francis. Francis was into him.
0: Green whistle.
1: Did you see what happened though? He whacked Laban about 2 tackles prior.
0: Mm.
1: Got up, stood over him. This is what happens in rugby league. Bites you on the blurter.
0: Yep.
1: And then the next tackle, he ran straight at Jacob, who just went whooshka.
0: Can I throw something at you, Fletch? So, and this is, I've shared with this on the show years ago, or whatever. Send-offs are not all equal. So if Jacob Saifidi does the exact same thing, with 7 minutes to go, he's sent off.
1: Yep.
0: He does it with, what, 60, more than an hour to go. My view on the send-off is this. Player removed, not to come back.
1: Oh, I know where this is going.
0: It's 20 minutes down to 12.
1: Can't agree.
0: 20 minutes.
1: Can't agree.
0: And it costs you an interchange to get your player on. That's a heavy enough punishment.
1: Nah. I can't.
0: So in a grand final, you'd be happy for a player to be 10 minutes into the game, fired up, emotional grand final. That just stuffs it for everyone.
1: No, because you'd get, in the ice hockey terminology, you'd get the goon.
0: No, you wouldn't get the goon.
1: Yes, you would. You'd pick a kid from reserve grade to go, right, Nathan's getting the ball. Go out there and flog him because Nathan's gone for the game.
0: Wouldn't happen. I know he drops.
1: I'm dropping a pen. Sugar, it would happen.
0: Wouldn't happen.
1: If you're only going to have 20 minutes without a player, it would.
0: No,
1: I'm telling you.
0: It wouldn't happen. And plus, A, you've got to iron him out. Otherwise, you stuff your game anyway by your player going off down to 12 minutes for 20 minutes.
1: Yeah, but it's only for 20 minutes. You've got another 60.
0: Only for 20 minutes.
1: You've got another 60 minutes. And you've put Nathan Cleary out of the game.
0: Well, you haven't necessarily put him out of the game. If you attempt and fail anyway.
1: Luke Laulili was out of the game.
0: Anyway, for those who hate rule changes, get off the back fence and have your say.
1: I'm not agreeing with
0: that. Oh, no, you're not agreeing. Dolphins.
1: Super impressive.
0: Mate, their form line against the top guns is impeccable. A 1 point goal and a point loss to Penrith in Darwin. A win of 2 and a loss of 2 to the Warriors. And smashed the Roosters when they first met Origin impacted,
1: yeah.
0: And then smash them again. 2 13-plus victories. They are legit.
1: This was a huge test. I was thinking, right, you're playing the Chooks at home, albeit Teddy's busted. I just thought they'd get found out, but they were always in control.
0: Yep.
1: Worrying signs on that right edge.
0: Yeah, Toya had a tough time.
1: Toya had a tough time because he's trying to cover for Daly Cherry Evans because they were just two men, one inside, one out, and so Bobby Toya was caught coming in to protect Daly Cherry Evans. Now teams have got a blueprint.
0: Is it an obvious Savala and DCE, or do you roll the dice on Toby?
1: Nah,
0: I'm with you.
1: You got to go DCE. Hugo. Hugo is a half. He's done a great job in the centres, but...
0: After 5 o'clock, folks, we'll go to the Fox League and KO studios. Campbell Graham will join us, and we'll talk more in depth about this game. South 42 defeat the Titans 22. I don't think I've seen in the sheds, and I texted a few of the boys, Cam Murray, he looked like then, and in hindsight, you can say, okay, yeah, you could clearly see, he looked so dialed in.
1: Yeah.
0: And random stats guy, what was it? 2 tries, 2 try assists, and 40 tackles.
1: Well, for the whole South Sydney club, it was so emotional. I know they've done this a few times. They had it for his birthday. But this one was just...

0: when you were sitting there watching it, I was, you know, everyone down the pub, I was down the pub, everyone had stopped and was just, you could see it gone all quiet. People had tears in their eyes. Yeah. It was so emotional. I liked how, like, Jai sent him off. He goes, I want the first hit. I want the first hit.
1: It was a well done by all. We were saying it last week.
0: Do you think it'll be as big on Friday night?
1: Because
0: he does the same thing to run onto the field.
1: Oh, yeah. Just bigger.
0: Bigger.
1: I agree. No, I was just a bit distracted. I was thinking about whether you were on the show with Matty Nable. You were off for that show.
0: Yeah.
1: So Matty Nable, of course, very sadly, has been through the MND scenario with his own family, right? So his brother, Azza, and how tragic and sad that was. But he was saying that, which I wasn't aware of this, it over-indexed in athletes, MND.
0: Ooh. Does it?
1: Yeah, it over-indexed with athletes. So I don't know whether...
0: Did you know the one about how if you are born in Tasmania, you're 40% more likely to get MND?
1: Yeah.
0: So something down there or...
1: Which, there's got to be some clues, right, for who knows, but it's...
0: I was listening to that professor, and he was just a podcast, and he was saying 10% is genetic, but 90% is environmental.
1: Wow.
0: That's okay. What they've worked out, but they don't know what the environmental bit is.
1: Yep. If you could wish for something in 100 years, it'd be all these treacherous illnesses solved, I suppose. Unmissable moment, thanks to DrinkWise. You won't miss a moment if you drink wise, and that's exactly what we've just shared, folks, the emotional Jai Arrow tribute. And as we said, we'll get to hear firsthand for Kemp. Well, they've had a stirring year, haven't they? Having been up there for the Jai Arrow tribute, and they had the Alex Johnston try record. It's been a very emotional...
0: We'll speak to Campbell Graham about it.
1: Yep, looking forward to that. If you're choosing to have a drink, choose to drink wise. Latrell back. He had a high shot too. He's not on report for that, was he? We'll follow up on that.
0: I'm not sure. Did you see his first run?
1: Jammed
0: him?
1: Oh, no. He got up laughing.
0: Yeah.
1: He got up laughing. So we'll see how that plays out. They will need to improve their defence though. So plenty of penalties and 28 points... plenty of points conceded there in that one. So, anyway, let's move on to the 22 points, rather, they conceded. Penrith 24 defeat the Bulldogs 10. Bulldogs gave it their all, but wasn't to be. Panthers, class act. Are they the number one seed?
0: Yep, definitely. Bulldogs, quite impressed by the Bulldogs. They would have beat a lot of teams.
1: Yeah,
0: 100%. They ran up to Penrith. So, they were just... It was 3-2,
1: yep.
0: I think. It was the goal-kicking of Nathan Cleary. I'm going to wrap him again, but my man, Lindsay Smith, we need to speak to him. Can you make it happen, please, Buckets?
1: He fits the Clive code, Clive Churchill code.
0: What is the code?
1: So the code is big game experience, like test match, having played a grand final, state of origin, tick.
0: Tick.
1: Age between 23 and 27.
0: Tick.
1: Tick. And no winger centre or benchies ever won it.
0: Oh, I'm getting Romand.
1: You're getting Raymond.
0: He ticks it. But what if Isaiah comes back?
1: He doesn't tick it. But you mean he needs to play lock?
0: Yeah.
1: Oh, well, he could. Yeah, I think he does need to play lock to win it.
0: I love him.
1: Yeah, Martin's flying. Martin's running into the big stage of the year too. Manly 44 defeat the Dragons 10. That was awesome seeing the 96 players there.
0: Yep.
1: So the 30-year anniversary.
0: Beaver looked stunning.
1: Yeah.
0: Stunning.
1: He was stunning. He was stunning.
0: Had his lanyard on?
1: Cliffy was there. I tell you, look, Shannon Nevin. Fit.
0: Oh, yeah.
1: He was fit.
0: He's the Michael.
1: You know, he was Craig Innes.
0: Oh, yeah.
1: He was a gun. Yeah.
0: Always delivered.
1: He always delivered. And I tell you what everyone missed the short kickoff. So Manly, and I got scoped to follow this up. I said, I reckon they purposely did that. So he followed up. The message went out because obviously a tip of the hat to Ridgey.
0: Yes.
1: In the 96 grid.
0: Yeah,
1: everyone missed
0: it. Forward.
1: Went for the short kickoff. That was a class little act with the 96 boys there. And, of course, who would score the first try? The number 5 for Manly, Hopewadi. So that was another little tie-in there. Storm 46 defeat the Broncos 20. They were on protest for the rule, weren't they?
0: Oh, I know. But when they were getting lapped, why didn't they use it? When the Broncos were down by 18.
1: Because they were just being defiant. It was a big middle finger to the rule.
0: Yours.
1: Yeah. Is that A grade or not A grade? The NRL wants to trial a rule, and you take it upon yourselves to do your best to stop it. Is it A grade or is it?
0: Is the rules just
1: A grade?
0: The rules an A grade.
1: The rules an A grade.
0: It's never going. We'll never. Hopefully, we'll never see the light of day.
1: You know where they tripped.

0: yourself over was giving the team the choice.
1: Yeah. You're saying make it...
0: Just, if you're going to do it, just make the team who scored kick off.
1: The less we say about it. Yeah. What about the other one? I didn't know this rule about, you know, the Carras v. Milky Jenkins?
0: Mm-hmm.
1: So the great Luke Phillips,
0: yep.
1: Diamond,
0: yeah, yeah.
1: Should have got the Clive in 2000.
0: Yeah. Yeah.
1: He's now on the... He's a referee, obviously.
0: Yep.
1: He was saying that the rule is the defending player, i.e. Carras, all he's got to do is take a mark like they do in AFL, and that defuses the bomb.
0: Yeah.
1: Yeah, I didn't know that. Because
0: what do you mean it defuses the bomb?
1: Well, the rules state, I'll get it up here.
0: If you're in goal, do you mean?
1: If you're in goal,
0: yeah.
1: And you're the defending catcher,
0: yep.
1: You've just got to control the ball, and that defuses the bomb. You don't have to feed on the ground. There's a rule in here, and they're going to find it.
0: So if you can show that you've held it...
1: Yes, when they slowed it down.
0: If you fall down and drop the ball, that wouldn't matter.
1: No,
0: is that what you're saying?
1: That's what they're saying. That's
0: right.
1: The rule. I had no idea this rule existed. But we'll get to an ad break, and on the other side, I will read this rule verbatim.
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8: Welcome back to The Run Home with Joel and Fletch. 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Tommy and Mick and UD and Mitchie Callum, Dubbo Panther T. Some have not got names on it. Benny Statsy. Mitch, I feel like Miss Elena, so I better get back to the show, Brian. 0457 736 736. 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
9: I say, I hook and tease this before. This is the great Luke Phillips, fullback for the Roosters and Manly and the Cowboys. In the NRL, now this is in the rule book. In the NRL, the legality of stealing / stripping the ball after a catch in the in-goal area depends entirely on whether the player who caught the ball is an attacker or defender. One, if a defender, i.e. Karaz, catches the ball in-goal, stripping is completely illegal. The rule, if a defending player catches an opponent's kick on the full within their own in-goal area, the ball cannot be stripped or stolen by an attacking player. The possession rule. A catch is legally complete when the player satisfies the official glossary definition of possession, holding or carrying the ball. This means the ball is securely trapped against the player's hands, arms, body, and its momentum has been fully controlled.
8: Case closed.
9: Well, it is when you look at it. So if that ball had to hit the ground and Janko picked the ball up and scored... Try.
8: Yeah.
9: But because he had it, Milky grabbed it, took it out of his hands, scored the try.
8: I think that rule would be a safety thing, right? So it would stop allowing people to catch it when they're vulnerable.
9: Yeah.
8: And then if you're stripping at the ball, that's pulling their body potentially.
9: I don't know about that, but I'm just doing the letter of the law. So when you say it like that, Luke Diamond Phillips, you, sir, are correct.
8: Folks, you've just heard from one of the great law abiders right there.
9: He's a law abider.
8: Yeah. No, I'm talking about you.
9: Oh, me. I'm not a law abider. Although I remember when Diamond got his...
8: Like, you say Shane Warripopper.
9: Shane Warripopper. He told me rude.

0: on because he's got much to talk about. We've got the bunker, got the referee, he's got his playing career. We will get him on, Luke Diamond Phillips. 1300 01 1170. A lot of people are liking the 20-minute suggestion, Brian, for the send-off.
1: Yeah, well, I don't.
0: So let's build a team of the week from round 26 thanks to King Homes. 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What have you got, Fletch?
1: Okay, so we've gone for turbo at fullback, Greg Marju, and Tua Malatu Brown.
0: Cobbo unlucky.
1: Cobbo very unlucky, yep. But this is our team. Herbie in the centres, because he's the Michael, and Tommy Chester.
0: Yep.
1: Your halves, Fletcher Sharp, Izzy Katoa. 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
1: Now, we've only got buckets here and sugar here. Who is your man crush in the NRL as we speak right now? Who do you just sit at home and go, and it does, I mean, you can obviously go the stars, but is there a player out there you're going, like, Scopey loves the Donga, Kurt Donoghue.
0: Yeah.
1: Lindsay Smith is mine, and he's like my son that I just want to see grow up and excel. You got one?
0: Let me think. I'll give it to you after this.
1: What about you, Bucko?
2: Well, I like Jermaine Asako.
1: Yeah, boom.
2: He's a bit of a star now.
1: Yeah, you can have him.
2: But I love him. The big sweeping hook kick finishes good in the corner.
0: Fletcher Sharp.
1: Good five on. Yeah, Fletcher Sharp.
0: Fletcher Sharp.
1: Yeah, and Lindsay.
0: Fletcher Sharp. After the break, jump into the phone line now. 1300 01 1170, because the quiz is open for entrance. 1300 01 1170 for the Signet Thumb Boost Power Bank, the $100 Pleasure Chest voucher, and the bragging rights for winning the Run Home Quiz is open now. Call 1300 01 1170. That's 1300 01 1170.
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5: Did I ever tell you my favourite Guzzler story is?
6: Nah,
5: you would appreciate this. It was a test. It was a test match in Dunedin, and the All Blacks obviously all had a curfew. They had to be home at a designated time, and it was after the game. And we'd been out for a couple of jars, just a couple, when I was with the Sky crew, and back to the hotel, and I think their curfew was midnight or something like that.
6: Somewhere around there, somewhere.
5: And so I walked through the lobby at the old, the Southern Cross?
6: Scenic?
5: The Southern Cross, the Scenic Southern Cross, and the Cass there, and Guz, he walks into the lift behind me, and I'm thinking, it's 11:59, good timing, he's home before curfew, and gets in the lift. I said, what floor? He goes, whatever floor you're on. So, I don't know. And so I get off on whatever floor I was on, the fifth floor, let's just say, and get out of the lift, and Guzzler gets out of the lift, and he's wandering down the hallway just behind me, and I'm like, are you all good, mate? He's here. Yep, no, just coming to your room. I'm like, okay. Why is that? He goes, well, you've got a minibar and I've got a curfew, so it makes perfect sense. And sat in the room. We just sat there for an hour, made sure that, the minibar was emptied, and he didn't break curfew. I got the bill, and everyone was happy.
7: See, that's that grey area, Subo. What my understanding was, you being the front doors of the hotel at midnight. It doesn't matter where you go in the hotel.
5: That's right. That's
7: the grey area.
5: You just had to
7: that's
5: be
7: the
5: in
7: area.
5: The hotel.
7: We're in the hotel.
5: Yeah, in the hotel. So he took advantage of the grey area and took advantage of my expense account, which I didn't have. So, Guz, I know you listen to the show. You owe me a minibar.
4: 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The NRL finals are almost here. 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
1: Well, now it's time for the Run Home Quiz. Come on down, tripod. Okay, this is my favourite part of the day.

0: Well, 5 o'clock is when tipping point. That was when I was crook. But we're going to get straight into this. 5 questions. If you get the answer wrong, stay on the line. If that person that answers the last question right wins, and you're going to win. What you ask me, what you're going to win? $100 voucher to Pleasure Chest.
1: Yep.
0: And the Signet Boost power bank, 5K. Let's do it.
1: Brian, Frank from Croydon Park's ready to go. G'day, Frank.
2: Gents, g'day. How are we doing?
0: We're going good, Frankie. This is a fast and furious quiz. You ready?
2: Let's do it.
0: Which classic car racing movie has been announced as getting a sequel in 2027?
2: Oh, that Tom Cruise one.
0: Yes.
2: Just flip my mind.
0: Stay there, because with that sound, I reckon you're going to enjoy the Pleasure Chest voucher. Stay there, my man. Who we got next, Shug?
1: Let's go to Muzz from Kirrawee. G'day, Muzz.
3: Sugar, how are you, mate?
1: Going all right, Muzz. I'll tell you one thing. This is, you got to be a little strategic here, because I reckon most winners have actually won in the second round of go. So it's very delicate how you answer these.
0: All right, Muzz. Which classic car racing movie has been announced as getting a sequel in 2027?
3: Days of Thunder.
0: Boom. Correct. Question. Give him a tick. Where's his tick? Thank you. Which storm forward has signed for the North Queensland Cowboys for 2027? Storm forward. Happened today, I think.
3: Yeah, I've missed that one.
1: That's it, Muzz. That's all right. Stay there. Daniel.
0: I can say he's a friend of the show.
1: Daniel from Holland Park. This guy came on and scored immediately, didn't he, Fletch?
0: He did. Who's signing for the North Queensland Cowboys, Daniel, from the Storm?
3: Joey Chan.
0: Correct. Do you know his nickname?
3: Joey.
0: Boom. It was Jackie, actually. Which former champion crashed out on day one of the US Open today? That's the tennis.
3: Novak.
0: He did. Greeny carried on a little bit.
3: 100%.
0: Question four. Who is the host of Tipping Point Australia?
3: Larry Emder.
0: Oh, no.
1: Ricky from your minor. Ricky, hello.
4: Hello.
0: G'day, Rick. Who is the host of Tipping Point Australia? By the way, the greatest show on TV.
4: It's a tennis player, Todd Woodbridge.
0: Correct. And question five. Now, this is, you're going to be under a time constraint here because we want to. This is important.
4: Yeah,
0: you ready?
1: Can I ask a question before you ask this, Fletch?
0: Yeah.
1: Does this exclude former answers?
0: Correct.
1: Yes.
0: This excludes former answers to this quiz. You'll get this when I say it. Name me four Joes or Josephs that have played NRL.
1: Joe Chan excluded.
4: I've got all I've got stuck in my head is Joe Chan.
1: Oh, it's a trap question.
0: Just think about it, because I'm guaranteed we'll come back to you. Where are we going, Shug?
1: Jay from Jimboomba.
0: J-Man.
5: G'day, guys.
0: How are you, brother? Name me four Joes or Josephs or Joes that played NRL. Joeys.
5: Joe Tarpany.
0: Yes.
5: Joe Opengawi.
0: Solid.
1: That's great.
5: Joey Williams.
0: Solid.
1: Yep.
5: And Joseph Saliti.
1: Boom.
0: Yeah, boy! Well done, Jay. You are going to win the Pleasure Chest voucher, $100, thanks to the beautiful people at Pleasure Chest and the Signet Thumb Boost Power Bank. Well done. Gets you quite, your heart's racing when
1: you're
0: trying to think about that,
1: And you put the ticking clock on to add the pressure, Brian.
0: I like to do that.
1: But you know what? For our man Jay from Jimboomba.
0: Yeah.
1: Your kind of pleasure, Jay, whenever you need it.
0: Yeah. Is there one up there? Jay, you got one? Jay, you got a Pleasure Chest up there, brother.
6: I don't think so.
0: What are you going to do with the voucher then? Who are you going to give it to?
6: I'll just buy something online.
0: Oh, solid. Right, what are you going to buy? What are you thinking? Because it's now, we're into September tomorrow. Think of something starts with S.
6: Something good that's going to involve me and the missus, hopefully.
0: The 31 days in August was August something. And now September, I'm thinking you put it around your waist. And not a skirt.
1: Good on you, Jay. Friend. Good on you, mate. Maybe there's a store coming to you in Jim Boomba. Who knows? Pleasure chest. And you get the Signet Thumb Boost Power Bank at 5K. Well done, mate.
6: Buzz, cheers.
1: Time for this.
7: Finals fever. Tough finals moments. All thanks to Grunt. Ratchet straps and tie downs. Nothing's tougher than Grunt.
1: Okay, things starting to ramp up, obviously, with finals upon us. Let's go through some of the teams and the battles they have to stay in the contest. Okay, we were sort of diametrically opposed, Fletch, when it came to the send-off rule.
0: Well, I've got a text here. Let me just jump in here.
1: Yep.
0: This one here from Spanky. Is Fletch suggesting he take Cleary's head off with 20 minutes to go? It's only 20 minutes with 12. Sugar's on a winner. No, I'm saying the first 10 minutes. Knock Cleary out, yeah, so he's okay. Out of the game, HIA, and I'm off for 20, but then you're going to have 13 men, but their best player is off the field.
1: Well, let me ask you this. So you're in favour of keeping it the way it is.
0: Keep it the way it is.
1: I think it's too extreme, and it can ruin a game, as it did for Newcastle, as valiant and as brave they were. So Jacob...
0: So you were happy...
1: To remove the player from the game.
0: But Luke Lalili is off. He can't come back on.
1: Yeah, so they get a free change there.
0: They get it, obviously.
1: The player in Daniel Safidi is out of the contest.
0: For 20 minutes.
1: For 20 minutes, plus...
0: Yep.
1: Plus, you've got to use interchange to get a player back on.
0: Okay, what if it was Penrith and that happened and Nathan Cleary is off bad luck?
1: Yeah, well, that's what it is. I don't believe it would happen, but I don't believe a team
0: would... premiership?
1: No, but A, you've got to guarantee you're eyeing the bloke out.
0: Yeah, but in this day and age with how...
1: And if you don't iron him out, down to 20, you've pretty much cost yourself the grand final. I don't think it would happen. But anyway, that's why... We're welcome to share our thoughts. But back to Jacob Safidi. So he's facing a four-match ban with an early guilty plea. So that's his best possible, unless he fights it. Is there a case to try and downgrade it, saying, hey, he missed over an hour of the game? Can we have dispensation at least for a game?
0: Not with this day and age.
1: So do you think that act, 15 minutes into a game and five to go, should carry the same suspension?
0: Now, I know where you're going with this, because he was out for that game, but the way that the protocols around these head knocks, I don't think they'd take it. No, they wouldn't take that into consideration.
1: Okay, well, then they're going to march on without him, as they have to march on without Dylan Brown, as they have to march on without Dylan Lucas. Phoenix Crossland, he's targeting a return for the finals. Brody Jones, likewise. So they're a tough side, and if they get that home final, they've got the bye... they've had the bye. They've got the bye. So they're going to have a home final by the looks of things.
0: Yep.
1: Roosters, Sammy Walker. I'm not red penning him, Fletch.
0: No, I'm not. They can win without him, but it's going to be very, very hard. Now, I said this earlier. The worry for me is they can't possibly win without Tedesco and Walker. Teddy doesn't look right. Like, you could just tell he was standing in the rucks, standing in tackles and just dropping to the ground. No, and his ankle's just shocking.
1: Okay, would you do this? And this is a huge risk. Would you give him the first final off? So give him another 3 weeks, and just, or do you have to win that first game?
0: Yeah, you got to win that first.
1: So you give him the, you give him this week
0: give
1: off.
0: Give him this week off. See what's happening. So my understanding is that they probably should have needed an operation.
1: Right.
0: A month ago.
1: Oh, okay. Forgotten men in the Roosters, Brian. Angus Crichton is a very much a forgotten man.
0: Yeah, what about Daniel Tupu?
1: Daniel Tupu and Victor Radley, it says expected back in round 27. I think they'll almost certainly wait for him, right?
0: Because he got the head knock.
1: Yep.
0: So you would, they've got nothing to gain by this.
1: Panthers, Mitch Kenny, he's closing in on a return. That'd be hard for Freddie Lussick, right, to cop that if Kenny walked back in, but he'd be a handy in. Yo, question mark remains there. Alamotti's on the sideline. Tungor, he's out for at least 2 games. That's where they stand. Geez, the Sharks. I know everyone's talking about Trindle, and fairly so, but I reckon they're missing Ramien big time.
0: It's funny. You talk about how teams don't leak. The Isaiah Yo, we don't know what's going on with, do we? No. We've heard nothing out of them.
1: Dolphins, meanwhile, they are arguably, touch wood, the healthiest squad in the business right now. Latrell Mitchell as well. He's been back for South. 1300 01 1170. Campbell Graham.
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20: 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Stay classy, South Africa. 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Dave Rennie dared offer his take on the scrums.
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1: All about the strategy, Fletch, and decision-making. Scotty Scheffler, he came from three shots behind Victor Hovland to win the Tour Championship and claim his second FedEx Cup title, finishing at 16 under and taking home nearly a $14 million purse.
0: Oh, how good.
1: You get any golf in your viewings, Brian, when you weren't tipping pointing things?
0: Mate, tipping point's my new go. Tipping point is my go. And I was off the golf. I tell you what, I'm not a very good... I got cabin fever. Bad.
1: I would not get cabin fever.
0: No, you think you'd... But I just... You know, FOMO?
1: Yep.
0: I get it bad.
1: Do you?
0: And, you know, this is rank.
1: Yeah,
0: being in here, I'm just saying. But I still had FOMO.
1: Minwoo Lee, by the way, he opened his round at 62, and that set up his week. So he finished in the top five and collected a career-best $4.5 million, if you don't mind, Aussie. Adam Scott faded late to finish for 11th. So Scotty Scheffler has overtaken Tiger Woods, become the PGA Tour's all-time leading career money earner after winning the Tour Championship. So the top five look this way, $130 million. For Scotty Scheffler, 121 for Tiger Woods. You'd still take Tiger Woods' wallet. Rory, 119 million. Justin Rose, 79 million. And Adam Scott, number five all time.
0: Shug, AUD or USD?
1: AUD, I believe. AUD, yep. Okay. Buckets is nodding. Let's go from tipping point to tipping winners. Let's do this.
7: Sportsbet, the easiest place to bet on the races.
1: Now, Shawnee, I shared with our man Bearshead, you and I were on the Saturday Fox League show, and we did a bit of a collaboration where two of my tips went with two of your tips. I put it up on the feed, and it was 180-1. So I actually took your tip of Parramatta at the line out, and it was still 90-1. And Marzu would outscore Carl Pereira, tick. Warriors would win 13+, tick. The only thing that we and the punters needed was what, Sean?
2: We needed the big fella, Adam Fanua Blake, just to crash over the line and put the ball down, which he did, boys. He absolutely did that. It goes up try. And then about 15 minutes later, the bunker seemed to get involved. Nico was halfway through his run-up to about to keep the conversion, and the bunker got involved and said, no, thank you. So it was one of the great important assignments, we like to call it, isn't it?
1: Oh.
2: One of the greatest and biggest bad beats, I reckon, of the year, just given the price. Even when we took that, or when you took that Parramatta leg out of it, because that did go at the start of the week. I think it was +5.5 or +6.5 or thereabouts. And then when the Roosters got beat, Bears Head, that opened the top four window once again for the Sharkies. And I think punters just went, all right, they're going to be all aboard here today. And the line almost jumped 10. Ooh. So that's why that price really ballooned out, almost to 200 to 1. So, but even without that, Sugar, you're getting upwards of almost 100 to 1 about that three legger. And to go, we're millimetres away from having very, very heavy pockets. But as they say in the classics, that's punting.
0: Yeah. It went up a try. He had the best. Klein had the best view. I've never seen that being overruled like that because it wasn't confirmed.
2: Never.
0: There wasn't enough evidence to overturn it.
1: I was listening on the radio, and it was everyone was pro try.
0: Yep,
1: I couldn't believe it.
0: No, it was.
2: And the time between AK pointing to the dot and then the bunker getting involved, that probably tells you everything, doesn't it? That means they're looking for an excuse to not give it. And given the point of the game, it probably wasn't going to, decide the outcome, at least at that point. So, look, very strange one, but them's the break sometimes. Unfortunately, this time we were on the wrong end of it.
1: Hey, Shawnee, overreaction Monday, in my view. Roosters were $3.60 second favourites, 10 cents behind the Panthers not so long ago. Fletch, they're out to $10. And not forgetting that Robbo's won a competition with a busted Cooper Cronk. You've got Daly Cherry Evans coming in. Hugo's the grouse. That red pen in front of you, I'm not using.
0: I'm not either, but Teddy did not look good.
1: No, I know.
0: Teddy was sort of collapsing in tackles. Oh, you could see the angle is an issue. Usually he fights.
1: Yep.
0: I don't think it's right, and maybe they'll rest him this week. But
1: have to rest him.
0: They can't win. They can't win the comp without Teddy and Sam Walker.
1: Well, you speak about FOMO. Fletch was talking about FOMO before. I think there's going to be FOMO. Penrith will rest. Warriors will rest. Dolphins will think, well, if you two are resting, I'm playing one of you guys. FOMO. We're resting as well. Roosters might think the same thing. It could be rest o'clock, and therefore, have a look at the pluses. I'm telling you, Manly at the plus. Gold Coast at the
2: big
1: plus.
2: Ones in there, Shug.
0: Tides.
2: We went through it today.
1: Yep.
2: We went through all these pluses today. There's so much up.

0: side and getting in early, because even if Teamless Tuesday doesn't go your way and there's maybe a big names or still a few big names on the team sheet, then I think you're still maybe just getting a fair price. So all about upside in punting. I know you highlighted the Manly plus very, very early. That was 9.5 earlier today, Sugar. That's coming to 6.5. So I think whispers are starting to get out. But certainly Andrew Webster's going to be pulling the rest card tomorrow afternoon when teams are named. And I think the Penny Panthers might be doing the same, because that line has come from 10.5 into 6.5. So, look, if you're playing the percentages, they have to rest their guns. There is zero upside in playing them. Top two locked in. Like the Roosters, top four locked in. Take all the risk out of it and away you go. Start a fresh campaign next week.
1: Yeah, and there's plenty of upside in getting you on most days, Shawnee. Well done, mate. Chat tomorrow.
0: All right, boys. Chat soon.
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1: Have a look at that specimen out in the mounting yard. Campbell Graham, he is in fine fettle, ready to go, Brian. And we're going to switch over to the Fox League and KO Studios, where you can see us live every Monday through to Wednesday from 5 p.m. So you can either watch us from 5 p.m. very shortly, or you can continue to listen via the wireless or the app or however you're listening to SEN, and ring up and gloat and have your say. 0457 736 736. A grades, lots more. It's the Run Home with Joel and Fletch, soon to be on.
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10: Yes, hello everyone. Welcome to our show on Monday, 31st of August, the last day in winter. It has been very, very mild, but Brian Fletcher, tan staffel. There ain't such thing as a free lunch. You watch summer. It's going to be brutal.
11: Yeah, I know, but we've got one more cold snap to happen, and then we're up and away.
10: Yes, we are. Yes. We certainly are. We are here also thanks to Brian's Lawyers and Chemist Warehouse, and our Monday specialist. He's got a penchant for Mondays and black eyes. It is our very own Campbell Graham. G'day, Campbell.
12: G'day, Joel. Thanks for having me. Good to be here as always.
10: Yeah, excellent. What's happened to you, brother?
11: Yeah, job, Jazz.
12: Long night at the Burley Pav.
10: Okay. Let's get straight into this, shall we? And moving scenes. Here, I got the whole family. I said, you got to come down and watch this. And in a day and age stretch where it's hard to get kids' attention for the whole time, nobody moved when this moment happened. Let's all watch this together. And some people may not have seen this. I assume most of you have because it was appointment viewing on Fox League. But what rugby league did as a community was quite remarkable. Let's have a look at this. Okay.
11: It didn't come through?
10: No, we've got...
11: Tell us, Campbell, what was it like in the dressing room? Because I could see the emotion on the faces of you guys as you walked out, but were you expecting it to be that emotional in the dressing room?
12: Towards the game, once it started getting closer and closer to warm-up and, you know, Joel was in the sheds with us, you know, there was a bit of a clip getting around as well of Wayne helping Joy get dressed, which was, you know, unreal seeing that. When I started kind of thinking about the moment, it was hard not to kind of realise how emotional I was going to get. But in saying that, I was trying to, you know, focus on the warm-up and the game. And, you know, Wayne said before the game, you know, if you cry, you cry. That's just, you know, it's, you know, that's just something that you're going to have to kind of manage. And then it was quite difficult, to be honest, to go through that experience and the walk out and then kind of, you know, nearly sobbing waiting for the kickoff, and then you kind of have to click in the gear for the game. But, you know, just to be a part of that whole experience and be on the field and in that stadium to see the support that Jai got and to see, you know, the bravery of Jai that he keeps showing. It was so special. It was unreal.
10: Well, I had the kids there, Campbell, and you couldn't help but have a tear. Unless you're half robot, like you were going to cry, right? And at first I'm sort of trying to be discreet around the kids and for them not to see it. Then I thought, well, this is the stuff you want your kids to see. And for those who may have missed it, but as I said, it was appointment viewing. This is how it all played out. It was just so well done by all involved.

0: level, obviously you've seen it from a different lens watching it back, but I think, and the personality that Jai is with the jest at the end, he kind of helped us all out. We all had this riding this massive apples at him, you know, doing it tough.
1: Yeah.
0: And he kind of lightened the mood for us all, didn't he?
2: Cody was brilliant, wasn't he? I obviously they're quite close, but was it Cody's job to walk him out there, or that just happened?
1: It kind of was, you know, discussed for Jai, you know, that Cody would be walking out with Jai. Obviously, Cam couldn't lead us out because he'd be on the sideline for the interchange. But Cody and Jai have a very special relationship. They're super close. And Cody, you know, for what people see on the field where he has his moments with control and his emotions, he's in, you know, when in those kind of moments, he is so strong and, you know, you saw it there, and he was the rock that Jai probably needed in that moment. Yeah. And, like watching two of your teammates, I suppose, show that care for each other was, it was pretty special.
2: Yeah.
1: I thought he was, I thought Cody showed why he's a leader. And, it was great to see. And,
2: I tell you what, the Titans were never going to win that game after the first.
0: Oh no!
2: The first 15 minutes. You're speaking about Cam Murray. Have you seen him play better in that first 20 minutes?
1: I remember I was sitting next to Talis Duncan at halftime. I said that's the best game from a lock I think I've ever seen.
2: Yeah,
1: well, half time. Yeah,
2: statistically, what was it, Chug?
0: So random stats guy. So on the attack side of things, he had 2 tries and 2 try assists. And then on the defensive side, he had 40 tackles. So
2: 40 plus that, which
0: no one's ever achieved that number. And if you go back to a clip, folks, if you get the chance, as you're waiting there for the 2 minute bell, which is raring to get out there, he's standing, Cameron Murray, that is, standing next to Jai. And I text the boys saying, oh, geez, look at Murray. He looks like a man on a mission. Mm. And gee whiz, that was some captain's knock.
1: Yeah, I think, you know, the strength of our side is obviously people know how potent we can be in attacking shape. And, you know, that's just another strength of our game. You know, when they kind of they have to respect Cam through the middle. You know, obviously the threat's out wide with Cody and Latrell. But, you know, Cam's so dangerous. If you give him half an opportunity, he's just got the footwork and the speed, the axel to take those opportunities. And even his ball playing, you know, it's so, so lethal. That little tip on with Keon and... yeah, you know, it was a pleasure to watch from the wing, see him doing his work. And like you touched on it, you know, I can't recall a better half from a lock ever, really.
2: Can you recall a worse hit-up than Latrell's, his first hit-up when he got buried?
1: Yeah, I think, you know, when Latrell's running at you, you have to throw everything in or you're going to be the one going backwards.
2: Did you give it to him?
1: no, I got belted myself by Tino, so I had no leg to stand on, but yeah.
0: Game 99 for Jai, and game 100 will be this week in the Book of Feuds, taking on the Roosters, and it's just amazing. It was just amazing to witness, and the humility, and everyone in rugby league, an amazing thing. And of course, Wayne doing up the socks is very Wayne, isn't it?
1: Yeah. Yeah, it was great to see. I actually missed that. We were out doing the warm-up at the time, but, you know, to see the footage after the game, it's just, sums him up, really. Just has that care for his players and for George.

0: guy as a person, and you know, he never thinks he's too big to you know, help anyone out in any way. And yeah, it was great scenes.
1: So this week, up against the Chooks, you'd imagine, because it's the South's home game, right? So you'd imagine it's going to be quite emotional again, if not probably bigger.
0: Yeah, obviously probably expecting a bigger crowd, yeah. You know, out there, and always is a massive occasion anyway for us and the Roosters and the whole area, to be honest. You know, it's the one game where, you know, 2 weeks out, everyone starts hitting me up for tickets nice and early. So you always got a
1: bit... Name and shame. Who is it?
0: There's a long list. People who I haven't heard from in a while. I'm sure it'll be special again. You know, probably going through it already, though, will put us in better stead, I suppose, to handle it emotionally. But, it'll just add to it all. And I'm sure the club, you know, being a home game for us, will have some sort of ceremony. I think they're talking about getting some old boys down there as well, who have played with Jai at the club. So, really looking forward to the occasion again.
1: Did you watch? Now, I know you're not an avid watcher of rugby league. You like to escape. Did you happen to catch any of the Roosters versus Dolphins game?
0: I caught the last 10 minutes, when Dolphins were down two players, and I was very impressed with, you know, how they scrambled in that period of the game, and, you know, they showed a lot of heart, you know, and I didn't really catch the start of the game. I saw Walker went off with an injury.
1: He won't be there on. So the scenario for you guys, you win, Cronulla lose, you'll get a home semi. Is that correct?
0: I believe that's correct, yeah. So I believe we could end up in Newcastle.
1: Yep.
0: Versus Knights away if things don't go away, or you get the home semi, which would be a big advantage.
1: Would you like to play at Allianz or Accor?
0: Ooh, Allianz, sure, yeah.
2: Your record at Accor was sharp.
0: It was, yeah, true. And that is a, you know, that's a something that I have a lot of confidence in as well. But in saying that, I played a couple finals games. I think last time we were in the finals in 2022 at Allianz, and I just love the atmosphere there.
1: Was that Sin Bin Sunday?
0: That was.
1: Were you into it? Were you into a knuckle with anyone?
0: Nah, I was cowering on my wing, but
1: Cody and Victor got into it, didn't they?
0: Yeah.
1: It was awesome.
2: Sin Bin Sunday.
0: Tane Milne was involved in a couple, which isn't surprising either.
2: That was good. I tell you, it was good as well. And Fletch, you were off last week for your own reasons, Rolling Stones. And what did the Junior Ramones. So Matt Nable sat where you are, Stretch, and we had him on because he's got a book out at the moment called Maya, and we thought, well, let's get him on. It's ahead of finals, and we can talk about the book Maya. We can also talk about his journey as the voice of Fox League. And all he spoke about for his whole time was MND, talking about the NRL. They're pushing for maybe having an MND round. So it's just so many great people in this game of ours, isn't there?
0: Yeah, it is. And the way this whole situation, you know, if there is a silver lining, is the way it's brought everyone together, I think. You know, and the support that has been shown for Jai across the game, it's been really humbling to see. And I know he's very grateful for it. You know, he says it all the time that, you know, he doesn't expect any of that kind of, you know, extra support. But, you know, I know that he's filled with gratitude by the response across the game.
1: Now, Stretchy, let's look on the field. Latrell, you know, obviously came back last week. It was all good, came through the game okay.
0: Yeah, got through well. Obviously, only played the last 30, but it was a good hit out for Latrell. You know, and we, you know, expect him to play some more minutes this week and then build nicely into the finals.
1: So will he start, or you don't know yet?
0: I don't know yet, but I reckon he probably will, yeah.
1: Do you get the feeling that Talis is keen to get back in the back row? Every time I've spoken to him, he goes, look, I don't like centre. I it's not my go. So you imagine what he's going to do in the back row, what he's doing.
0: I know. Well, that's what I say to him. I say, if you keep playing like that, you're not going to leave the centres. Like, he's, yeah, just keeps playing, you know, really, really well for us, wherever he plays, to be fair. But yeah, I know Tao prefers playing back row, and, you know, it's probably where he sees himself. But, you know, he's, for the greater good of the team, he's obviously had to do a job for us in the centre, and he's done a great job at that. So,
1: are you privy to his negotiations? Because they're keen to, I mean, who wouldn't be keen to sign him, but they've got to get him before November 1, you would imagine?
0: Yeah, I don't know what's going on there, but from the outside looking in, you know, Tao seems very happy at South. I know he loves being around the boys. He's, you know, got some great relationships there with the lads, and I think, you know, he'd be keen to stay as well if South can

0: months.
1: Now, he obviously he's going to get an upgrade in his contract. Is there anyone out there who you could he could speak to about getting a mortgage? Because I understand that you're this could be your first client.
0: This would be big. I could have a private conversation with Talis and see what I can do for him.
1: Would you get him to invest in a investment property or owner occupier? What's the Campbell Graham advice here
0: in this market?
1: In this market, yeah.
0: You'd go for. I'd still stick with the investment property. Yeah, okay. Yeah. I know
1: commercial, residential.
0: Yeah, my train of thought nowadays is commercial.
1: I like it.
0: Yes, better rental yields out there, folks. So,
1: explain the rental yields.
0: So, rental yield is if you were to rent out the space, what you'd be pulling in per annum for the rent, and typically you're getting some nice return for that. And the growth at the moment, Sydney houses, I'm sure it'll pick back up, but it's starting to dip. So,
1: You do much research on it. Like, are you out there? I know you're not watching much rugby league. You do like watching maths and traitors, but you got the financial review? Are you
0: in the financial review? I'm more just assessing the market on the apps, really.
1: Oh, okay.
0: And I'm having conversations with like minded folk like Cam Murray. I get a lot of my.
1: He's
0: big in it. Yeah.
1: Is he?
0: Loves it. Yeah.
1: Investing?
0: Yes, big time.
1: Crypto. Yeah.
0: Property mainly.
1: Just property, no crypto?
2: Yeah, welcome back to the run home with Ross Greenwood and Peter Switzer.
1: And Ross Switzer.
2: Just going back to the game, a name we haven't mentioned, which we should, because he's been dynamite, Davey Fifita, don't poke the bear. Let Dave, just stay in that mood. Now, Brian, and I'm actually with Brian, of the teams outside the four, if there's a team to go on a run to a grand final, you think it is the Cardinal Red, the Myrtle Green, Brian?
1: I do. Definitely. They've done so well to, the injuries have, and a lot of teams have had injuries, but they get back some players, i.e. Dave Fifita, well, he's back now, but Latrell Mitchell just coming back. I mean, I don't want to speak for you, Campbell, but having Latrell in the dressing room or turning up to training a fit, it has to give you confidence.
0: Absolutely, it does. Such a presence around the place. And he's a player you want in big games as well. He's been there so many times and delivered so many times in big games. And even on the weekend, although he only played 30 minutes, he had some classy touches in that. And, he's going to be great for us, Phil, coming into the back end of this year. And as you said, the confidence of him being out there on the field that, breeds into the rest of us is so valuable for us as well.
2: Stretch, a play I need to see for South Sydney. Just once, send it across to the left-hand side, smuggle big Davey out into the centres and just get him early ball. Who is going to stop David Fifita out in the centres by himself?
1: So you want
2: mimicking Mal Meninga. Mate, please.
1: So you want Latrell?
2: No, Latrell's left.
1: Are you on the right?
2: So yes. You boys love flinging it to the left, but I want you to fling it to the left, set up on the left, and smuggle Fifita into the centres. If he doesn't score, he's going to give you a gift.
0: Yeah, I need to bring you into our next team meeting.
2: I need to see it.
0: That's great.
2: Who's going to tackle him one-on-one out there in the centres, Fletch? Seriously.
1: If you're playing Newcastle, it'll be Bradman Best.
2: Is he going to handle him 20 metres round up, ready to go? If not, he just goes, Fletchy.
1: Don't know.
2: Stretchy. Here he goes. Anyway, do as you please, bunnies. Text board's on fire. Fletch, what have we got here for our man Stretch?
1: I don't know, Stretchy, you read something.
2: What do you got,
0: Stretch? I've got one here. What about Alex Johnson taking the lead for the most tries with 29?
1: Didn't sneak up on everyone.
0: Didn't it? Yeah.
1: It was all about Milky Jenkins and all of a sudden AJ just went.
2: The milk's gone off.
1: The milk has gone off.
2: Wow.
0: Yeah, there's one here. I heard it's Old Boys Day, Fletch. Will you be there in red and green?
1: I'd love to be. But you, as you mentioned, it'd be players that have played with Jai.
0: Oh, I'm sure you know Jai. Yeah. I'd love to see you there in red and green.
1: I'll be. I won't be at the game. I'm doing something with Hindmarsh. Okay, outside the Bunnies, who's the team to beat? Because we've got the Dolphins have caught fire. You've got Penrith. Penrith and the Warriors have been top two predominantly all year. Who do you feel coming into September is the one you want? Well, you don't want to be playing.
0: The one that I don't want to be playing is probably Penrith, just purely with the experience that they've had in finals games, and they've shown four times that they can go all the way with it. So that's probably the biggest advantage I feel going into this series is they got players who have been there and done it many times, and they look like their system's still humming there. And I think that they're still the team to look out for.
1: Question for you, Stretchy. Is it, now this might be a stupid question, is it easier to play Penrith in the day or the night?
0: I've never really thought about that, to be honest.
1: I just, when I watch them play at night, and because, we know how hard it is to shift the

0: ball when it gets a bit wet. They just seem to be able to dominate you guys, or not you guys, but teams coming out their back end when it's in at night.
1: Yeah, I think there's probably something to that. They're obviously a very hard sliding team as well defensively on their goal line. They work really hard for each other from the inside and kind of try and show the space on the outside and usher you to that sideline. And that probably would suit a more dewy ground surface. So you might be onto something there.
0: But when you when you're coming out from your back end, so that doesn't sound right, coming out of the back end, back end of the field. Sorry, I've just got these kidney stones on my mind. Is it noticeably different how hard they work at the ruck as a winger coming back?
1: Yeah, and another team that I felt that was the Warriors. They really kind of make sure they get numbers in and drag you back and almost, you know, not play at the ball, but make it kind of really a real wrestle on the ground, like a real fight in the tackle.
0: Playing at the ball?
1: Not playing at the ball, but really making you make sure you got ball security because they're getting numbers in. And
0: What do they do? Talk to me about that. I don't mind that.
1: You know, you're just in there and you can just feel, you know, arms and elbows everywhere.
0: Trying to go for the ball.
1: Yeah, trying to make it as messy as possible. But yeah, I think they work really hard for each other in the back of the field. When you're coming out of the back of the field. And it's the blueprint of their success, I believe.
2: Hey, Stretch, somebody spotted you in the sheds and they said, are you a cuppa, a mad cuppa? So you had and what are the upside of being a fellow cuppa? Yeah,
1: I get massage, you know, the whole team gets massage every week. And

0: more for the relaxation side of it all. It's, yeah.
1: Isn't the cupping designed to take toxins out of your body? Isn't that the whole Chinese medicine's been going for thousands of years?
0: It has.
1: Is that the whole idea of it, or you're just saying it just relaxes you?
0: I just go along with the flow, Fletch. I'll just lay on the bed and they do whatever they want to me, really.
1: What about, it sounds good. What about acupuncture? Are you into any other sort of...
0: I've had acupuncture, yeah. I feel like that's, I get quite a tight thoracic back, my upper back, and I feel like that's quite nice, actually, just getting that loosened up with a bit of acupuncture.
1: Okay, times have changed, haven't they?
2: They have changed. Are you into the saunas?
0: Yeah.
1: How often?
0: At least twice a week, three times a week. There's Quick Plug P3 at Moore Park.
2: Right.
0: They look after me. I go down there and, nice sauna, contrast it with ice bath. If anything, it just gets the mind right.
1: Question, now you're doing it with members of the public?
0: Yeah, it's a free open space, yeah.
1: Do you like when people talk to you in the sauna or you just like to zone out?
0: Depends on the chat. If it's good chat, then I'm...
1: But what if they go, hey, Campbell, how you going, mate? What's going on with them?
0: Yeah, no, it's...
1: How do you cut them off? Let's role play.
0: Yeah.
1: You're Campbell Graham, aren't you?
0: Yeah.
1: Yeah.
0: Oh, yeah.
1: Jeez, you're not as tall as I thought you were.
0: Huh. Funny you say that, yeah.
1: Mate, Jerome Mitchell, what's he like?
0: Mate, my time's up. I've got to get in the ice bath. It's been a few
1: years. Just before you go, I heard they say you're not really arrogant, but you're a little bit arrogant. Now I'm just going to ask you a question.
0: Oh, well, I've only been in here 15 minutes and, you're trying to make assumptions. I mean, I don't really know you from a bar of soaps.
1: No, but I'm just trying to introduce myself.
0: Oh, yeah, well, it's a pleasure to meet you. I'll talk to you in the ice bath if you want.
1: Yeah, you got a girlfriend?
2: Oh, actually, you're the same bloke did you park illegally in my street the other week?
1: Stop it. Have you got an A-grade this week? Because it is A-grade Mondays.
0: I have one, yeah.
1: Yeah.
0: I do.
1: You can't say me.
0: No, you're all right, Fletch. You're safe. This one, I was reminded of this one recently. If you don't know, I'm quite a movie buff. I love my shows. Mm. And one thing that, you have to watch out for these days is spoilers, especially when you're on TikTok and Instagram. A movie will come out, a big movie, and you want to see it, but you're scrolling TikTok and all of a sudden the end scene is on your page. So something you have to be wary of. And it's just because Spider-Man came out recently and I really wanted to watch it, and I kept seeing spoilers pop up. So I ended up going by myself, actually, and watching it myself.
1: Nothing wrong with that.
0: Nothing wrong with that. I love it. And it just reminded me back to year 12. This is going back a while, but one of the classic movies that I'd never seen before. It's called The Sixth Sense.
1: Oh, yes.
0: Yes.
1: Oh,
0: yeah. Great movie. And it's got
1: Bruce Willis.
0: And it's got a really good twist at the end. Now, I don't want to spoil it for anyone else, so this is a fair warning.
1: No, you can let it tell people. If the movie's
2: 100 years old.
1: Yeah, it's 20 years old.
0: It's very old. So, but I'd never seen it at the time. It was year 12, and we were watching it in English class as a study. And about an hour in, my English teacher, Mr. Graciano, said...
1: Oh, Graciano.
0: If you haven't picked up yet, he's actually dead and he's a ghost.
2: Oh.
0: So he's gone and spoiled the twist at the end.
1: Oh.
0: To one of the old...

0: here we are in Port Macquarie. It's rained out. We can't do sport. They take us to the movies. Muriel Wedding's on, which you probably wouldn't remember that. You're terrible, Muriel, right? And there's a young actress in that called Toni Collette. So my mate and my, we're mucking around, throwing popcorn as you do at school, carrying on. And David Galifassi is the guy. Years later, I'm in a plane reading the in-flight magazine, and there's these photos down in Barrel of Toni Collette, who's in Sixth Sense, and her new beau, who she's married, Dave Galifassi. And straight away I'm thinking, oh, how funny, it's the same name. No way. It's him.
1: Oh.
0: So it's the same, you never know.
1: So Graciano. He's gone on to bigger and better things.
0: He has.
1: And now look at what you're doing.
0: Exactly, exactly.
1: 25 anyway. Past five and we're talking about this crap.
0: Yes. So anyway, Greenwood and Switzer, your time is up, lads. You've got a big game coming up. Take you on the Roosters. Game 100 for Jai Arrow. Stretchy, thank you so much for
1: well
0: this
1: done,
0: afternoon.
1: Stretchy. No worries.
0: Well done, young man.
2: Cheers, boys.
0: We appreciate it. We've got Rat and Tootsie coming up after this Sports Day, boys.
1: What a real letdown.
0: They're going to join us right after this, folks. Thanks, Stretchy.
2: Cheers.
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0: What day is Father's Day, Ray?
1: Yes, it is Father's Day. What would you like?
0: What would you like?
1: What would you like? Is there something that, you know, I think in years gone by, we say, oh, no, let's not. I'll get whatever you want to get.
0: Yeah.
1: But I think I've come to the realisation that if you're going to spend some money, I want
0: a wallet.
1: A wallet.
0: I haven't had a wallet.
1: Velcro wallet?
0: Anything. So I'm losing all my

0: Remember, you can have your say anytime you like through our social media at Joel Fletch SEN, TikTok, X, and Instagram. You can catch up on the podcast. Half our audience, I suppose, will be watching through Fox League and KO, and the other half on the SEN network. You take your pick, folks. Maybe a bit of a hybrid sort of game for you there as well. But without further ado, following our program, Monday to Friday, you'll catch up with the Sports Day Boys, and that is Matthew Rogers, Jared Croker, Rat and Toots, and we say hello to you. G'day, boys.
1: It's time to chat to the Sports Day Boys thanks to Mate. $25 off for 6 months with Mate Internet. 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
0: Boys, come in. How are you, lads?
2: Hey, boys.
3: We go well. What's happening?
4: I probably should be in hospital still, but I'm here because I want to talk to you blokes.
3: Tough.
4: How you going?
2: Well, mate.
3: Going well.
4: Let's get straight into it. Rat.
3: Yes. Yep.
4: Sharks.
3: Wheels
4: off, falling. Yeah. Fitzy's punching monitors.
3: I know. Geez, you wouldn't want to get in, wouldn't want to cop one of those right hands. But they're struggling. There's no question about it. I think hoping that they. Well, you are. You tell me, Fletch, if Braden Trindle could play this week, do you play him this week?
4: No.
3: You don't risk him and save him for the finals.
4: You save him for the finals, but Sugar and I were saying, he wants to rest everyone, but I'm saying no. Rest some of them, but I feel Nico needs to play as much footy as he can because at the moment, I just don't know what. It looks like they're still trying to play the way they were playing when Braden Trindle was there, and it's just not working for them.
3: So, well, why wouldn't you put Braden Trindle in there and just give him a refresher course of that this week before they go into the finals?
4: No, he's too important.
3: Lift things up a little bit. No,
4: I think he's too important.
3: Yeah, it's been proven, hasn't it?
0: Boys, this was my sell, right? So, thinking if you were to win the comp remarkably, I think the only way you do it, so currently now, they're not going to finish top four. They can't finish top four. So they have to win the comp through four big games. Do you really want to add a rivalry match such as Melbourne to make it five straight games, risking further injury, suspension, HIA? My personal view is, boys, get in the ice bath, get in the sauna, chill. Nico, go and see what the great man Jim Dimmick did ahead of the 95 grand final. He turned up, head shaved, ready for business.
4: Oh, you want Nico to shave his
0: head? I want him to shave his head. I want Trindle to come back. They're all in for 4 weeks and they go bang.
4: Hang on, he's getting married at the end of the year.
0: Play on.
3: You do realise it's Old Boys weekend this weekend.
0: I know. I know that.
3: They're not going to trot out reserve grade on Old Boys weekend. Melbourne aren't going to rest players.
0: If you can't win 4 weeks in a row, you can't win 5 weeks in a row. Who cares about this game?
3: Well, they have won 4 weeks in a row. They won six in a row or seven in a row before they went in this little slump when Trindle got injured.
0: Yeah, not stakes this high. Hey, Tootsie, let's get Tootsie into the game. what would you do, Toots?
5: If I was the Sharks?
0: Yeah.
5: I'm laughing because I just love coming into work and seeing him miserable. I wouldn't risk Braden Trindle. I'd let most of them play again. Old Boys, I wouldn't rest too many. I think, the big dogs probably need to play. And I think this week's a big game for them to turn around and get their momentum back, get their winning feeling. I think if they get flogged by Melbourne, rest players and get flogged by Melbourne. We've seen last year and we've seen it in Canberra, they rested all their players. I know they'd already had the minor premiership wrapped up and they come up and got 60 put on them by the Dolphins. They've come out and went out straight sets. And I'm not saying that's the excuse, but momentum and confidence is a wonderful thing. And I think Nico and a lot of those Sharks players have to get their confidence back. And I reckon Old Boys weekend, I wouldn't rush Trindle back. I'd give him another week. I'd give him till the last minute of week one of the semis to get fit. But the other players, I know there is a risk of injury and I just think they're a side that needs to get some momentum back. So I'd be playing most of them.
4: I was not here last week. I don't know if you knew I was in hospital. probably should still be in hospital. What is your feeling? Now, you might have discussed this. I don't know between you, Sugar and Toots. But Tootsie, what is your gut feel about Hudson Young PNG?
5: That's a good question. That's a very good question.
4: Do you?
3: Oh no.
0: He's gone. I early crowded. Of course he's going to PNG. Join the dots.
5: Yeah. Well, he's going next week. He's going for a look.
4: Well, once you're there, just looking at the record, every player that has gone there and visited, they've signed. So
5: it's a good stat.
4: You can't afford to. I mean, the Raiders can't afford to lose him.
5: No, definitely not. He's our most influential player, I believe. Simi Sasangi is probably the other one. But, you know, in regards to the future going forward and what the club is like and how they play the game and the

0: brand that Hutto plays in, attack, defence, off the field, on the field. He's probably the next captain after Joe Tarpany. So, yeah, it's tough because you're right, everyone that's gone over there is signed. And, you know, the numbers, the big numbers that are getting talked about or allegedly talked about in Canberra, but it doesn't take that much in regards to, like, if he goes up there and they offer 900, that's still way better than 1.1 Australian, isn't it? Like, you, I don't know.
1: If he goes.
0: I was only thinking about it the other day. You remember when you get your pay slip and you see how much you get
2: Australian
0: taxed
2: everywhere? Hey? They get paid in Australia and everywhere. It's just tax free.
0: This is what we're going to deal with. This is why Joyce and the Sharks lose.
1: But if he goes to PNG, I'm going to say that is the best signing out of all the seven they've got. He'll be number eight. Just and I reckon as you just.

0: isn't it?
1: Hang on. It's the best signing until this happens, gentlemen. So Hudson Young, oh, I'm convinced he's going to go to PNG, join the Dots, right? He'll be there.
0: What are these Dots I'm trying
1: to
0: join?
1: Just dig a bit deeper, Brian.
0: I don't like digging.
1: Okay, anyway.
0: Tell me.
1: So he'll be the number one signing until this would be the best way. So if you look up Business Wars, boys, it's a great podcast, Wondery do it. And the second most listened to Business War is Coke versus Pepsi. Could you imagine if P&G went to those at Coca-Cola at P&G and said, hey, people over there, this is the best way to one-up Pepsi you've ever seen. We want to get Nathan Cleary. Jerome Luai is the ambassador for Pepsi. What if you threw a mega third-party deal to be the third-party sponsor for the best player we've seen in some time, Nathan Cleary? Could you imagine that?
2: That'd be huge. That would be absolutely enormous. I think with Jet going back there, though, and seeing what Jet did on the weekend, I think he'd love to have a season with his brother down there at Penrith, and I can't see him leaving once that kicks into gear. Look, the Hudson Young situation, I can see, but geez, it's unfair and all these other clubs trying to keep players. I mean, I know they need a leg up, but I just think they've gotten too much. It's too much of a leg up, and it makes it too tough on the other clubs to retain players, in my opinion.
0: The Hudson Young, I thought it was just scuttlebutt. But if I just looked at Tootsie's face then, and Tootsie can't lie. So Hudson Young is going to the PNG, as quoted by Jared Croker.
2: He's going on Tuesday.
3: He's going on Friday or Thursday, which is on next week.
1: Yeah. Hey, Brian, I saw Tootsie at the game, at the Manly Dragons game, and he was there with his beautiful partner, Brittany. And Brittany was about to embark upon a 42-kilometre sojourn, the Sydney Marathon.
0: Yes.
1: Which brings us to A-grade Monday. Not to say Brittany is, but Brian, what's the B in your bonnet?
0: My B in the bonnet is look, it started off with the City to Surf, which is only 14 kilometres. You can't be wearing your medal after that. I give you 12 hours grace. If when you finish your marathon, you can have your medal around your neck for 12 hours. Please tell me Britt didn't wear it after 12 hours when she finished.
3: No, she didn't.
0: Good
3: She's not
0: girl.
3: Like that. But I'll give her a rap first because she went really good. She ran a PB.
2: Tell them the PB. Yeah.
3: 2 hours 50.
0: Oh,
3: 2 hours 51.
2: Insane.
3: Flat, I think it was. So,
0: wow. What is that per K?
3: 4 minutes. Just on 4 minutes.
0: 4 minutes.
1: For 42 Ks, Flip.
0: Did she run with kicking tee strapped to her feet?
1: Not a bad idea.
3: That's good. Give her a massive rap. I think she was 10th in Australia out of the women, Australian women. She was about 40th out of 17,000 women. But we got to the airport today. We flew home today, and she didn't wear the medal and that.
2: Finish your shirt,
3: mate. We got there, and there was shirts everywhere. And I'm like, I'll look at the shirts, and the kids were playing up. It was just a nightmare. And she's like, she goes, "Do you reckon I can get the shirt out of the bag?" I'm like, "What?" And put it on. She's like, "Yeah." I was like, "Oh, you probably can." So anyway, she didn't put it on for a while. Then we go to the plane. She goes, "I got to go to the toilet before I get on the plane." They're right. I'm sitting there with kids in the bag. She comes out with a shirt on to get on the plane.
0: Hang on.
3: You can sit on the other side. Yeah. So that's.
0: But that's,
3: I don't know where you're making.
0: No, we've got a text. We've got a text here from Sleazy Sam. Sleazy Sam says, "Boys, I'm at Wynyard Station right now. I just walked by a bloke wearing his medal with a jacket on." That's almost 24 hours.
2: Yeah, you can't do it.
0: Well,
2: they're your major A grades this weekend, are they, Fletch?
0: Yes. No, because we had Ryan from Kensington ring up before, and he was asking the question, are they A grades? Mm. But then it's a pretty good accomplishment doing 42 Ks.
2: Not easy.
1: Well, just
0: do you wear your Origin rings around or
2: no? I don't have any, Fletch.
0: What about your Test match like Wallaby jacket? No, would you ever wear that?
2: No, definitely not. No, I've got a few prize jerseys hanging up in the man cave with a few of Dad's. But mate, can I ask you guys? I was so frustrated on the weekend a couple of times with the bunker, as most of us are. Well. Did you see that Adam Fanua Blake try that was disallowed?
1: Don't talk about it.
0: Oh, don't talk
2: on the
0: about
2: bunker.
0: This.
2: Like how Ashley Klein is right there. Unless it is so outlandishly not a try, how does a bunker then turn it over? It just like stay the hell out of the game, bunker, unless you are absolutely required. And I just hate the way they're butting in.
0: Yeah, because if they gave the try and the referee went, well, he was there, no one would blink an eye.
1: Mm.
0: But Sugars, look, tell him.
1: Oh, look, and I, well, these boys know I sent it to them.

0: I tipped a lot of punters. Bruce. What are you really gambling
1: Bruce.
0: With? 100-1 pop and yes. just needed for Noah Blake to score.
1: But you probably not have a job by the sports.
0: No, I'm with the punters, mate.
1: Oh, yeah?
0: I'm with
1: how many
0: punters.
1: People, how many punters were on
0: no,
1: it?
0: There's enough. Don't worry about that.
1: Like what? 500?
0: Nah, it was a bit less than that.
1: What were we going to lose?
0: Plenty. Plenty. I'm with the punters. Anyway, so well done to Brittany. And speaking about the marathon, so now the Sharks. So you speak about Old Boys Day coming up 10 years. Mm. Most of them could still play. You've got, they couldn't spell retirement, these blokes. You've got Luke Lewis, who could be a body double for Chris Hemsworth. Mm-hmm. You've got Ennis and Gallen, who just ran the marathon. You've got Chad Towns, who just went in the local A-grade grand
1: final. He made four tackles on the grand final.
0: Andrew Fifita played in the final series. These blokes don't know how to retire, Fletch. Mm.
1: What is it down there in the Shire? What's about it, Rat?
2: I don't know. I got out of there, so I obviously don't have that. I feel like I couldn't run out of sight on a dark night at the moment. So I certainly don't have any of that. I was hoping to hang the boots up, and I did go back and play a game after I retired, and a guy came out of the line and absolutely crushed me that badly that he winded me, and when I got up, I'd tore my hamstring as well, so because my legs popped up in front of me. So I was more than happy to. I'll never put a pair of football boots on ever again. And I am so happy to say
3: we've
2: that.
3: We've got a goal-kicking challenge.
2: Yeah, well, I'll do it in joggers.
3: Oh, joggers?
2: No.
1: You two are just...
2: I don't have any boots.
1: When's this goal-kicking challenge taking place?
3: Yeah, I don't know.
2: Yeah, I'm not sure. We'll probably put something together in the off-season. But I forgot about that. Jeez, I'm going to have to go and get some boots. I'm a size 10 if anyone wants to send me some.
1: Oh, shout out. Jamie Sowell's got a pair. Hey, now, before you go, Roosters, red pen or no?
3: Yes.
2: No, not for me. No, I just think they lose a little bit of X factor, but they get a lot of stability in their side. I mean, Hugo Savala's a gun. You throw Cherry Evans into the 70s, he's won premierships before. This could be a great swan song for Cherry Evans. Mm. I think there's still a big chance.
0: Cherry Evans.
3: I don't think. Sorry, boys.
0: No, you're right. Cherry Evans, boys. He won a comp in his first ever year. He could win one in his last. They've got history with, you know, the halfback dramatic weak situation with Cooper Cronk. And by the way, the Daily Telegraph through David Riccio reporting that there is a sliver of hope that he could be back for Grand Final Day.
1: Who?
0: Sam.
1: Oh.
2: Samuel Walker.
0: Yes. But anyway, there's some fodder for tonight's show, boys. Sports Day coming up at 6 p.m. Good on you, boys. Have a great show.
1: See you,
0: lads.
2: Looking forward to it. See ya.
0: Sports Day, boys. All thanks to Mate. $25 off for 6 months with Mate Internet. Have your say. Text board waiting for you. Bears heads reading them all. 0457 736 736.
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4: 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So we'll get your text very shortly, 0457 736 736. And remember, you can watch the show, as some may be doing right now, through Fox League and KO. 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It could be in 1170 in Sydney, 693 Brisbane, 1620 the Gold Coast, maybe through the SEN app all across Australia. Let's do this.
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4: Melbourne Storm 46, smash the Broncos 20. Broncos have put the queue in the rack, no doubt about that. Melbourne Storm, they're still fighting for Bellamy. They take on the Cronulla Sharks this week, expecting them to continue on. Where are you at with that game, Brian?
5: Melbourne.
4: Yeah, the whole game. The trial of the rule. They were disinterested, weren't they?
5: They were quite defiant in not doing it. I don't know why the Broncos didn't. They were down 18-0 and they still didn't want a bar of it.
4: No.
5: Broncos, now we were talking about it earlier. There's going to be a review. I don't know what they're going to do.
4: No.
5: It's such a powerful club. And for them, you're not saying they gave up, but geez, it's a fall from grace, isn't it?
4: It is. We mentioned, so Manly 44 defeated the St. George Illawarra Dragons 10. It was Old Boys Day, Reunion Day. They won the 96 Grand Final, and a good chunk of the team were there on hand. Hopewadi would score the first try. That was quite fitting, the number 5 in Hopewadi scores. But I loved a few things in that game. Tommy Turbo, he was having hands like feet at the start of the match, dropping everything, which is very un-Turbo-like. Then he caught a sitter and then gave the crowd the thumbs up, and I love that. I love the gesture. It was such a tip of the hat for they've got the win sewn up, so they go the short kickoff.
5: Was that Ruben?
4: I think it was Ruben, but trying to replicate the Matty Ridge controversial lead up to the Menzies try in the 96 Grand Final.
5: Yeah, I did
4: Osef
5: see that.
4: Was part of that as well. That was pretty cool. Panthers 24 defeated the Canterbury Bulldogs 10. Their season has been extinguished, but geez, they tried hard.
5: They were. There would have been many, many sides. Did come up against a pretty focused Penrith side. They're starting to now warm to the task. They're still my favourites.
4: Are they?
5: You?
4: I've just been on the Dolphins camp. I think the Dolphins tick every box.
5: Okay.
4: And healthy. That's the main thing. South Sydney 42 defeat the Gold Coast Titans 22. They were never, ever, ever losing this match, were they?
5: No, we're speaking to Campbell Graham just before. South Sydney, yeah, Wayne Bennett's done a remarkable job. I want to read this text out. This is from Simo. Simo says, "Hey, boys, a tough year for the Bunnies. Also, with the news about Nathan Merritt, the boys have done us proud and not sure any other coach could have had them in the finals bar Wayne." I agree. At Simo, South Sydney till I die.
4: Yep, fully fit. They're going to be one to watch throughout the final series, and they're powerful, that fan base too. So, well done. Dolphins 26, Sydney Roosters 12. So, they've got two wins over the Roosters this year. They've got a golden point loss to Penrith in Darwin on a neutral territory. They've won by two, lost by two to the Warriors. They are legit.
5: They were, and this was a big test, not so much for the Dolphins back line, because we know, but I thought they're up against the Roosters pack, pretty big and powerful, you know. Nafahu White up front, Lindsay Collins, but they never look like getting beat. I know the Roosters scored the first try through Bobby Toyer, but hugely impressed by the Dolphins.
4: Cowboys 24, West Tigers 10. Now, Cowboys locked and loaded for the 8. If you go back, we mentioned this in the radio version on SEN.

0: And if you go back to the Manly Cowboys game, I think it was round 19, perhaps, maybe 16. And it goes to Golden Point. They score a late try, the Cowboys, through Reuben Cotter. At that point, not knowing how important that would be, Scott Drinkwater kicks a field goal in Golden Point. Now, with that, Cowboys pick up two and Manly don't. So it's a 4-point swing. If Manly win that Golden Point, they are locked into the finals, and the Cowboys are not. That's the fine line.
1: I like this. You are a mad train spotter.
0: I'm a train spotter.
1: What do you do at home?
0: I don't know. Warriors 46, Knights 32, high-scoring affair. We spoke about the send-off rule. I think it's too much. 20 minutes is enough. And Parramatta 38, Sharkies 18. Tom Petty free falling. Boys, have the week off. Get fresh, come back, and ambush in the finals. Fro-pro, biggest talking point, Sam Walker injury, of course. I'm not red-penning the Roosters. High-grade syndesmosis. David Riccio reporting that there's a sliver of hope through the Daily Telegraph that he could play grand final day if they were to get that far.
1: Yeah, but they need Teddy. They need Teddy, and it's pretty obvious his ankle is not 100%.
0: No. Angus Crichton, though, he's still soon to be back, expected this round. So we'll see if that plays out. Likewise for Daniel Tupu. So then you go. How are we going for one or two texts if you got them there, Fletch?
1: This one here. In light of the Knights having Lucas Brown, Crossland, Frizzell and Young out, what do you think of their effort playing with 12 players for 68 minutes against the Warriors?
0: Awesome.
1: They were very, awesome. very brave.
0: Do you believe in
1: love?
0: Yes.
1: At first sight?
0: Do. All you need is love. Do you believe it's taxing for the following week when you do that or no?
1: Playing in the middle, for sure.
0: Yeah.
1: Playing with 12 men.
0: Yes.
1: Definitely.
0: It hurts you the next week.
1: Plus the trip over there, you know, that's the trip over to New Zealand.
0: We must break. 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All thanks to Narva Lighting. Narva Lighting for roads, work sites, and every adventure. Text 0457 736 736. Fletch waiting for those texts for you.
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1: and Day. 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
4: 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I'm buying, if I'm a Dolphins fan, accommodation and tickets for the grand final. Just got a feeling they tick all the boxes, they'll be there. I'm holding my tickets if I've already bought them for the Roosters. They're not gone yet.
5: I'm with you on the holding.
4: Right, and I'm selling the rule trial, right? The kickoff thing. The players didn't buy into it. It's not going to get over the line. And I have suspicion, Fletch, that whoever come up with that was the same person who floated the idea of the playoff for third versus fourth in rugby league.
5: Okay. What about the wild card?
4: Buying it with love.
5: I'm buying Ronnie Volkman. Now, this kid, he was a bit of a schoolboy star. He had those injuries. He's only played 25 games. Now, the great Tim Sheen said, you're never a first grader until you don't feel comfortable until it's 50 games. Well, he's played 25 and he already looks comfortable. Yep. So I'm buying Ronnie Volkman. I'm with you. I'm holding the Roosters. But I'm selling soy sauce, and I hate saying this. 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I've got, and it pains me to say this, and I really don't like doing this, but I have to get salt-free soy sauce.
4: Yeah.
5: Too much salt is not good for the kidney stones.
4: Hashtag help Fletch kick the kickerman. 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
11: Welcome into the Sport Nation mini-pod for the 31st of August 2026. We started the day off with Scotty and Izzy for breakfast, and they were joined by Sport Nation Rugby League analyst Blake Ashford, who gave his thoughts on whether the minor premiership is worth chasing for the Warriors.
12: To be honest, look, it's a great accomplishment to be number one at the end of all the regular season. It is. Where they're sitting now, first or second, I mean, if both teams went out how they should, they're going to be in the opposite side of the draw to Penrith. I think maybe the club might want to go after it. I don't know. It's only, 100,000 I think you win? Mm. So you get 100,000, you get the JJ Hilton and Shield, you get your name on there. But I think, personally, I think the Warriors are looking at bigger picture here.
11: Mornings with Tony Johnson was up next, and he was joined by Alex Gruskin, who spoke about the Hall of Fame induction for tennis icon Roger Federer.
3: It was obviously an emotional moment, I think, for everyone in the tennis world. This is someone who, through it, felt like the majority of his career while he was playing was considered the greatest men's champion. And obviously, he had notable rivals, Rafa Nadal, Novak Djokovic, who have both since eclipsed his major count. But to have the opportunity to honor a living legend within our sport, again, someone who wore the crown of best player in the game for at least a decade, it was a touching moment, certainly.
11: Former Springboks and Waikato halfback Kevin Putt joined Daniel McCarty on Mondays with McCarty, and he was asked about whether the All Blacks' loss against the Springboks yesterday is an example of touring life testing the depth of the squad.
13: Look, it's four games, I agree, and there's a few of those midweek ones that have gone. But no, it's a really short margin to stay focused in. You're dead right. Any injuries and battering, that is a question. They do have more depth than us. There's no question about that. You just got to look at the way we're selecting and the consistency of it. But I honestly believe that we've gone into this knowing exactly what it takes. I think we're going to survive through this quite nicely.
11: Guy was joined by John Arfoa on Drive today, with the former All Black prop putting a huge amount of praise on Leroy Carter's performance against the Springboks in Cape Town.
14: I like the energy old Leroy Bumfa Carter brings. He's got real wheels, you know what I mean? But I think it's just his attitude, and there's nothing against Morby. He was outstanding and super, but I think he just brings a bit more toughness. And it was when he ran in that try down the left and you knew that guy was coming to that cover tackle, mate, it felt like he was going to run into him just to make sure he was going to go over, you know what I mean? He brings that toughness, good in the air, and, you know, he knows how to snuff out a try, so that's what I liked about him.
11: And from the best of the digital team today, Watto's heated exchange with South African rugby writer John O'Connor has blown up on social media since yesterday's The Rugby Run, with 240,000 views combined across Facebook, Instagram and TikTok at SportNationNZ.
15: But John, did they hoodwink the mate? I don't want to get into this. I saw Angus Gardner slow the game down to allow the South Africans to slow it down. I saw South Africans off their feet underneath the high ball. You're seeing it through a South African lens, John. I am sick and tired of the South Africans. John, I am sick and tired of the South Africans. Put him on hold for a minute. John, you're going to listen to me here, mate.
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16: Stefano Utoi Kamanu has got the ball down and has the first points in the ball game right beside the uprights. Attacking into the ground, 20 metre line here as Farlongo chimes in. Back against the grain goes Meaney, and he's straight through. How easy was that between Ezra Mam and another Bronco?
17: He's juggling the ball, goes Avoli Olakau'atu.
18: There is speed, there is acceleration. It was Tom Dvojevic finding Saar, and they're back inside. Away they go, and Ruben Garrick. So just like that, from the southern end of the field, immediately to the northern end, and Manly have caught fire.
19: Fire through to Tolan, out the feeder, straight through Campbell, steps out of another, pushes away from another, full back to beat, he takes on Kenny, steps on him, pushes away from Brimson, goes for the corner, dives and scores. You may not see a better individual try than that this year. David Fifita doing what David Fifita does.
20: At the same, I've never seen the big fella do that before.
19: Walker to Duffy, who had to reach high to get it. Now Johnson for the corner. It can't be a day where the Bunnies score 40 plus and Alex Johnson doesn't score at least one try.
0: He's in for try number 29 on the season.
21: Goes to the left-hand side. Graham out the back now. Here's Sharp. Ponga out the back again. Beautiful quick hands. They've gone to the other side of the field. Here's Marzu now into space. Oh, kicks into the face of Tane Torpicki. Comes back and Greg Marzu scores the most unusual try you will ever see. Cleary. Oh, he's taken out late by Thomas Cairn. Now Jacob Laban will go in under the post. Cutting back on the inside. There might be a bit of push and shove going on in the background, but there you go. Look at that. They'll go back to the top of the comp in the NRL. They'll end up winning by 14 points because they've scored it under the black dot.
22: Well, there you go. A great wrap of the weekend by our man Geordie behind the buttons over there. He does a great job putting that together every Monday. Welcome to Sports Day for your Monday night. Round 26 in the books in the NRL, and we'll have all the big talking points coming your way. You can get involved in the show on the View Jobs open line, 1300 01 1170, or the text line 0457 736 736. It's already lit up. One particular text is texted. I expected to hear from today is first in the block, so I noticed. We'll get involved in the show, like I said, on that text line. Your next job or your next qualification, viewjobs.com.au. On the show tonight, we've got a full round 26 review. We've got the weekend headlines. We're going to have a dig. I tell you what, I'm going to have a dig. Don't worry about that. And all the latest around the world of sport. Tootsie.
23: G'day, buddy.
22: How was your weekend?
23: Good, mate. Good.
22: Mate, you weren't just supporting your Canberra Raiders or Rugby League over the weekend, were you? You were supporting your wife this weekend.
23: I was supporting the boss, yes. Mm. She ran in the Sydney Marathon yesterday morning, nice and early. So we went down. We made a bit of a weekend of it. Went down to Goulburn on the Thursday, caught up with mum and dad. Went and watched Manly play Friday night, stayed with Jamal, and then in the city Saturday, and yeah, the marathon yesterday. So she, look, she done really well, ran a PB.
22: Did you stay in town for the marathon?
23: Or we
22: just,
23: did.
22: Yeah. Like, because it's hard, like getting in and out and the rigmarole around it all. So marathon, it's a hard spectator sport, the marathon.
23: Well, I took all that out of the equation. We stayed at Pier 1, right under the bridge. So literally drive in there, park the car, you walk everywhere, walk around all through Circular Quay. It was just easy. We had the pram, had the kids walking around. We got up. So she actually runs. The 10K mark is past Pier, our hotel. So perfect. I had to wake the kids up at 6:45, got them downstairs, at the front for mum, go on the 10K, get them back inside, have some brekkie, get them all dressed and sorted, then strolled around to the Opera House and watched her stroll in at 2 hours and 51.
22: Hey, just to give you, if that's, that is absolutely
23: she went
22: flying.
23: Good. Yeah,
22: that
23: she
22: is went. That's four-minute K pace basically.
23: Mm, yeah, for 42 kilometres.
22: So. Yeah, wow. And that's a slower marathon track than the Gold Coast, which she ran a PB on at 2:53. So something she's like knocked that, some time off that on a fast track. That's exciting stuff. Yes. Well, you look like you're going to be traveling all around the world.
23: Yeah,
22: doing marathon, following your wife now. So she got plans to travel and do more races?
23: She does. Well, the GC50 is coming up, which I've tried to recommend her not to do. That's coming up in about 6 weeks, but she won it last year, so she wants to defend the title.
22: Mm.
23: But she also ended up in hospital after that. So she's all. And then the next on the list is London next year. So a bit to unfold before then, but she's got the tickets. So we'll see how that unfolds. Yeah, cracking weekend and home today. So yep. Well done to the wife.
22: Mm.
23: Back into mum duties now.
22: I'm just reading the text. Are you reading this? What the F, fellas? This is absolute BS. Parrot has put on the ragdolling of the year, and it wasn't in the opening promo. Complete and
23: FN. Hey, don't worry, Parrot Steve. I'm not going to let it go because I because it was the Sharks.
22: You know why?
23: We'll get
22: because
23: to it.
22: Geordie, he loves me. He looks after me. And
23: I'm on your team, Steve.
24: And SEN didn't call that game.
22: I was sad. Yeah. I was sad. And he knew I was sad, and he didn't want to make me sadder. But your first text in from Steve.
24: Sorry, Paris Steve.

0: Yeah, thanks to your local club where sports fans, live music and special celebrations belong. Well, Newcastle prop Jacob Saifidi, 4 weeks, four match ban for the high shot. What do you make of it?
1: Your 4 weeks is probably about right. I mean, it was an accident. It wasn't intentional. He had the intent to fly out of the line, yes. Trying to put a shot on, yes. Did he want to hurt someone? No.
0: Yeah, there was no swinging arm. It wasn't like your typical...
1: He was dropping a bit. The ball fumble gets everyone because it just throws everyone out of rack. But when you're trying... And I know the pressure, the onus is on the defender. If you're going a million miles an hour, they say, well, don't go that hard. Well, no, you can't not. You're in the front row. No. You're going to tackle someone and you're going to make an impact. You can't not go into a tackle without impact. So, yep, I think 4 weeks is about right. Accident, but he didn't miss him. Certainly didn't miss him. So I think 4 weeks.
0: And he knew and you could see he was disappointed in himself. Big loss for him, though. It's a big hole to fill.
1: Big loss, yeah. Well, you throw in, I don't know how long Crosland was out for with that injury, but, well, Frizzell and I think... Dom Young back this week. Mm. They're the bye, don't they?
0: Yep, they do.
1: They'll be right for that. But yeah, big loss there on the top of Lucas and Dylan Brown. They're another side who may be just limping towards the...
0: Freshen up for the finals.
1: Yeah, this throws a lot of speculation around. You know how the AFL are doing the wild card? Imagine if we had a wild card this week and you had a flying... I know some people say, yeah, they don't deserve to be there, but imagine if you had a Manly or a Bulldogs or even like some Storm flying and you get these sides that are limping in. We're all right, well... Now you two are going to play and the rest, top six or whatever, can have a week or whatever it is. I just think there's a little bit of merit to it.
2: The ratings are huge for their wild card.
0: Well, of course they are. Maybe there's only those games being played.
1: They're semi-final games. Okay, right. I'm just saying the concept.
0: No, but I do like the concept too. It's like, are you going to win from 7th and 8th? Create a bit of excitement around, you know, 9th and 10th and 7th and 8th. Why don't we get to 20 teams?
1: I think it's
0: a given. Yeah, you just got to do it. I mean, it creates excitement. And again, like the form line, I think, imagine a Parramatta, for instance. They seem to be able to get it right at the back end of the season. They're 7 and 10.
1: Yeah.
0: And it's like, well, you know, they're throwing against a Cowboys side that's in 8th or a Sharks side that's in 7th is sort of limping in there. Yeah. I'm not sure they'll finish 7th, but you know what I mean? Like, it creates a little bit of excitement, more teams involved, more excitement around the crowd.
1: Takes away a lot of dead rubber this weekend as well, I think. So,
0: yeah,
1: there might be a bit of merit to that down the track, I think.
0: All right, we've got Craig on the View Jobs open line. Craig, what's your view tonight?
3: Good evening, Matthew and Jared. My view tonight is that Lachlan Galvin is the most overrated player in the National Rugby League. Kenny Bankstown are absolute garbage, and they'll never win a premiership with Phil Gould as their general manager.
0: Well, there you go. Adrian, we expect your retort. I thought Lachie Galvin was pretty good this year.
1: I think he's been okay. I'd really do.
0: He's not a rock star halfback. He's not doing it for me at halfback. I mean,
1: he's doing a better job than some of those other players.
0: Yeah, he is. Yeah. Absolutely. Yeah. I'm not going to throw him under the bus for their season. But there's probably a little bit more to it than that. Lachie Galvin, though, I thought he tried very hard this year, had some very good games, but he needs a little bit of help.
1: He does. And that's that we talk all the time about the balance of a side. And Lachie Galvin can play seven if you've got the right 6, 1, and 9 there. And that is. They don't. They're all the balance. Like, again, we talk about it. If Connor Tracy's in a different side where you've got, you know, power. Like, if he's in the Dolphins, say Hammer's in the centres or whatever, like, all of a sudden Connor Tracy's a good fullback.
0: Yeah.
1: You know what I mean?
0: Yeah.
1: Or if Bailey Haywood's at 9 with Nathan Cleary or Isaiah Katoa or someone, Bailey Haywood does his job.
0: Jabari Hargraves.
1: Yeah, and, the Bruce Ford.
0: Or James Fisher-Harris and...
1: The Warriors.
0: And Mitch Barnett.
1: Well, they're just... Their whole balance just contradicts itself. Like, none of it works. That's the main issue. They're not bad players. None of them, you're in the NRL. They're not bad players.
0: Yeah.
1: But they're just
0: the balance
1: is horrible in their team. So that's what's affected them. And I really don't know where to go. We were talking about it before. Like, where do you go next year? Do you go with Crichton at 6? Because I don't think he's the long-term 6 answer. I really don't.
0: No, their long-term 6 answer is Galvin.
1: Well, why wouldn't they do that now? Like, they've had 2 years of it.
0: Yeah,
1: they're not going to change.
0: I don't know if they've got a 7. I don't know if they've got a 7 coming through the ranks. Bulldogs fans,
1: Mitch Woods is a gun, apparently. This young number 7. They've got Sean O'Sullivan, who's had his chance and taken it. He can play 7.

0: Galvin can play six. Like, that's been a thing for a long time.
1: Mm. Interesting, isn't it?
0: I don't see what changes next year.
1: Very little, unless they go and get some different players.
0: Yeah.
1: I don't know who they've got going. Have they got anyone? Have they bought anyone?
0: I'm not sure. Have
1: they got anyone coming?
0: Sure.
1: All Adrian, fans, let us know. Jack Bostick, he spoke on his future on the Dolphins. He's reported, it's been reported he's been linked to other clubs. Now, the other clubs being,
0: Parramatta,
1: the Dolphins, well, Newcastle's another one that they're struggling to, well, not struggling, they're in negotiations with Bradman Best. If they can't hold on to Bradman Best, apparently. Jack Bostock's a target for them. I mean, Jack Bostock off contract's a target for everyone, isn't he?
0: Yeah, absolutely. He's got so much upside and potential. Like, and he just seems a good person, like a good clubman, good person to have around. He's going to keep learning. He's going to keep developing. He's only played probably, 40 or 50 or something games. Like, would he have played 50 NRL games yet?
1: He's played Origin now.
0: Yeah.
1: You know, he's got that.
0: He come back from an ACL and just ripped through into an Origin series. Like, he just, imagine him what he's going to do with two or three pre-seasons and development.
1: Yeah. He says his desire. He doesn't really listen to stuff. He's trying to stay off the phone with all the footy stuff. He's happy to be on the phone on socials and talking to mates and stuff. But I try to stay off the footy stuff. He's for sure 100% his preference is to stay at the Dolphins. Now, that'd be music to the ears of Dolphin fans. I just worry. I feel like anybody who goes to PNG is probably going to sign PNG because they're just going to put it on. They're just going to lay it on. I mean, every player up there is going to be a rock star. There's going to be companies throwing money at them. I mean, we've heard about the Jerome Luai deal.
0: He flew up there after the game, didn't he?
1: Yeah. Mm. I know there's a bit of heat on him after that, but it's his weekend.
0: Is there actually an issue with it?
1: Well, there's people sort of arcing up about it. I'm like, it's his own time.
0: Depends, when they were due back at training, if he was back for training or not.
1: Hmm. Well, I mean, he might have been, I don't think he would have a bit of rat's ass about it, given the fact that he's, you know, that they've told him you can find another place to play next year.
0: Yeah,
1: he's like, oh, you know, I've got one round to go. I'm going to go up there and, you know, the prime minister's asked me up here for the PNG Open.
0: Yeah,
1: it's a PGA event up there. He's already on billboards up there with Pepsi, which is but Coca-Cola are the official drink supplier of the NRL.
0: NRL, yeah.
1: So he's going to, on all the billboards up there, he's not going to be able to be wearing PNG Chiefs kit. He's going to have to be just
0: Pepsi.
1: Yeah, Pepsi kit.
0: But they get
1: Jerome Luai. They know who he is.
0: They're going to get a dollar worth. Yeah, they know who he is. They are.
1: Mm.
0: It's a good text here. Toots, does Rat have a 7 on the books he could get to the Bulldogs? Have you got one?
1: Yeah, I've got a couple of the young ones. And probably not ready just yet.
0: Hey, Rat, there goes Tootsie. Canberra and Manly not in the 8 through poor recruitment, and he wants a 10-team semi, 9-5-8. Well, I don't think, Manly would, but Canberra wouldn't get in. They wouldn't be 10th.
1: Yeah, you got to remember, Galvin's only 21 years old. He's been good this year, Rat, and the Dogs are playing him out of position. That's what I mean. I mean, I don't see him as a long-term 7.
0: He's been one of their better players.
1: Well, he has been.
0: Consistently and effort-wise, I think.
1: Yeah, without a doubt. So, you know, I'm not going to heap on him. They've had an awful season. It's certainly not one player's fault. There's more to it than that. In other news, Novak Djokovic, well, he's lost in the opening round to Mariano Nivoni in the US Open. That's a big
0: loss. Straight out, yeah, the Joker.
1: Daniel Medvedev, the former champion, he's cruised with straight sets victory. Another ex-champion, Marin Cilic, and 2022 runner-up Casper Ruud have pulled out of the US Open due to injury. So, not the start that they were after.
0: No, definitely not.
1: To the US Open campaign. And
0: Did Damon take a rest?
1: I don't know.
0: The Damon? Because he wasn't I was trying to find out whether he was there or not, but I think he was taking a break from tennis, wasn't he?
1: Why?
0: Remember he started getting rattled. I'm pretty sure.
1: In his own head.
0: Yeah.
1: Mm.
0: I think that was the case.
1: Well, world number one reigned supreme, and Minwoo Lee, he collected $4.5 million for his efforts, which is pretty impressive. It's his biggest payday. I think he was tied fourth in the FedEx Cup Championship. But Scotty Scheffler stormed home to be crowned the champion, and took home with him, get this, Toots, $10 million US. Mm. So $13.97 million for winning the Players' Championship at the end of their final series, the top 30 players. Starts at 70, goes to 50, goes to 30. Adam Scott finished tied 11th, which is a great finish for him. But because Scotty Scheffler won, and he also finished number one on the player ranking, so the number one player in the world, he collected another $23 million for that.

0: So he collected, today, he collected $33 million US dollars.
1: And here we are.
0: Battling away behind the mic. Yeah.
1: Well done, Scotty. Well done.
0: And then, it's pretty crazy.
1: Rory, I think Rory's come out and said he's taking a break too, actually seen that somewhere. Rory McIlroy was.
0: Really?
1: Yeah. He's taking a bit of a break. He's had a bit of a, I don't know, thinks he's affecting his
0: Rory?
1: Did you see it?
0: No, have you seen the documentary on him?
1: No, I haven't.
0: About the Masters?
1: Yeah, no, I haven't.
0: It's just come out. It's on Prime, I think. Really good doco. And, I haven't been... I loved Rory, then I didn't like Rory, and I sort of liked him again. And, I watched his doco. Far out, mate. What the pressure that it was on him to win a Masters. You're talking about, like, he didn't win a major for 10 years. And... his whole golf life was never about one thing. And all of a sudden, after winning the three majors and melting down at, well, he melted down at the Masters before he won his first major, and then 10 years of his entire golfing life about being one event. He didn't rock up and the pressure on him. It is an amazing documentary. If you like your golf, I would take a look. It's very cool. Anyway, we're going to take a break. Rat, what do you think of Fitzgibbon's right hook? Well, I wouldn't want to get in the way of it. I'll tell you that much. Anyway, we're going to take a break, come back, and we've got all the weekend's headlines, so stick around.
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1: 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It's great to have you with us. Boys, looks like Les Kiss might be the right real deal. That's from Carol Trout. She's on the text line.
2: Four in a row, is it, for the Wallabies? Big win over in Argentina.
1: Big win. Not easy to win over there. No. They're a handy footy team nowadays. So I just had a big skull of my drink, and I'm about to burp down the mic. Sorry, I won't do that.
2: Beautiful big Red Bull.
1: No one cares about Chuck Golf. Let's get to the Sharks loss, says Jay. Beat it, Jay. Mm. All right.
2: Track not flat enough at Combank. Jared from the
1: Jeez. Cobram Estate, Australia's most awarded extroverted olive oil, Grand Harvest and First Coal Press in Northern Victoria. Let's get to the headlines. Can you just read that out for me, Toots, because I don't have my glasses on. The writing's a bit small.
2: I keep wondering what's different with you. Last week it was the goatee, and yeah. I didn't notice it. Gone, and now you've got no glasses on.
1: I brought my wife's car, and I've left them in the other car.
2: You forgot to bring the table tennis racket as
1: well. Oh, mate, I've had a doozy of a day, I can tell you that.
2: Bit going on. How'd you hit him?
1: Average. My mind was not on golf, I can tell you that.
2: Understandably. Well, the $1 billion plan that could save decaying suburban NRL grounds in Sydney. So there's a real danger of NRL games at suburban grounds ceasing within 10 years unless financial assistance is found urgently, which is why Peter Volandis and Chris Minns need to act fast.
1: Well, I like this because it's not just give us money. It's like, all right, let's do a deal. We need these grounds fixed up. We need some money poured into them. Mm. And if you do that, we'll guarantee that you'll have the NRL grand final here for the next 25 years. Now, I don't think anyone's going to bat an eyelid if they do that deal.
2: Yep.
1: For starters, it's the home of rugby league. It's where it all started, and it's been there forever and a day. It was good when it came up here to Brisbane. They played it at Suncorp during COVID, but ultimately, it feels right when it's down there. I think, you know, you go to Sydney for the grand final, that's where you do it. I don't mind the fact, you know, maybe later, you know, a long way down the track when there are big enough grounds, you know, maybe in Perth, in, you know, where a city might bid for the grand final like they do in the NFL, but I do like the fact that it's consistent. We know where it is. That 25 years will guarantee to the New South Wales state government an influx of $1 billion plus in revenue over that 25-year period. Now, that should, I mean, there's a saying, you've got to spend money to make money. So, you know, they're going to get a little bit of money into their coffers, but they've got to give a little bit back and, you know, fix up these grounds. You know, all the grounds, like
2: all of them.
1: Well, you're not in New South Wales, so you're in Canberra, so you got to speak to your government. But I'm talking about the New South Wales government.
2: Don't get me started. Well, Cronulla.
1: Cronulla's for one.
2: Brookvale's been, they've got a grandstand at the end, which is okay. Like, it's okay, but it still needs work. Leichhardt, you can't lose Leichhardt.
1: They all need work.
2: Yeah.
1: They all need work. They're the best places
2: to play footy.
1: They are. And I know. See, the reality is, and AFL fans give us a hard time. They give us a hard time because, oh, you know, we get all the people to the ground. And I understand that. And you can give us a hard time about it. But our game is made for TV. Your game is made for, you know, the a live spectacle.
2: Yeah.
1: And it's a big ground. You can't get it all into the screen. You can get rugby league into the screen. Yeah. That's why it's such a popular game. And that is why, you know, this week, you know, when you've got a dead rubber like the Dogs versus Brisbane,

0: you feel it, because it's not so big that they're so far removed from you. It's a really important part of the game, and I think, you know, Peter Volandis can get a deal done. We know that. Mm. So this deal needs to be done. I think they need to get together pretty quick.
1: Yeah, I think it's a priority. Again, those are my favourite areas. You like, I still have the best memories of Leichhardt Oval, playing against the Tigers, Sunday Arvo. It's just, yeah, grassroots rugby league. I know it's a big picture of all the sport and the rugby league going to, we've obviously got Vegas already, then they're talking about, you know, Hong Kong and all those areas. You know, how big the game is and how much it's growing. We can't change the fact that this is our, you know, grassroots of rugby league, your Leichhardt's, those sorts of areas. So, yeah, get it done, PVL.
0: Get it done.
1: Do you want me to read the next one for you?
0: Yeah.
1: Broncos review makes 14 recommendations to fix the football club. 14. Isn't that a weird
0: number? That's
1: 14.
0: Big headlines. Just I just can't read anything else. That is literally what I do know, and I heard this earlier in the day, that they need a cultural officer, like for their Polynesian players, and I truly believe they do need that. Every club needs that, given the fact that I think 50%, Jordy, you pulled the numbers up before, 50% of the league are just over 50% is Polynesian, 11% are Maori.
2: And 12% indigenous.
0: And 12% indigenous. So, I mean, that's a very important, and the reality of the Broncos was Ben Teo would have been a real leader amongst those group of Pacifica players, and that stuff matters.
1: Yes.
0: And you can't sugarcoat it. That stuff matters. So that's one of the things that they need to get right. They need to get that space right. What are the other things, Toots?
1: Well, mate, to be fair, they haven't put a lot in here. They've said Madge won't be sacked. I suppose that's number one. Matt Ballin and Trent Barrett will be kept on. Obviously, Ben Teo has moved on earlier in the season.
0: I did read that Corey Parker's a chance.
1: Well, he's been interviewed in the next couple of weeks. So Corey Parker's name's been floated about.
0: I know he gives the Broncos a little bit of heat. Right.
1: He does give him a pace.
0: But I think it's coming from
1: the heart.
0: I think he just wants him to win. I mean, he's a Bronco through and through. It's all he ever played for. I mean, the guy could play footy.
1: He certainly could do that. We played over 300 games at the club. Yeah. I think him
0: Premiership
1: wanting
0: winner.
1: To be involved, yeah.
0: Yeah.
1: But there's not actually a lot of, you know, the list of 14, there's not really much to it.
0: Yeah, they're not handing him out. But that review was done by an independent body, a body that went and reviewed, you know, Red Bull's athletic program and what they needed to do to get things better. So this is a, how do I say it? It's gutsy to do this. I mean,
1: well, they had to do something.
0: They did have to do something, but they could have done an internal review. And an internal review done by people inside the club, it does nothing.
1: No, because they're not going to get.
0: Sack me. Yeah, exactly.
1: You sack me, I'll sack you. We sack him.
0: Yeah.
1: That'd exactly be external. So, and it was Red Bull who sponsor our Mondays.
0: Yeah, well, we need them on Mondays. Reptile is on the View Jobs open line. Reptile, you must be very happy today, the way your Rabbitohs performed on the weekend, locking up that final spot.
3: Yeah, g'day, Shaggers. How are you?
0: We're going well, mate.
3: Well, a couple of things, guys, and one of them is that Jai Arrow, the game, you can't put it into words. Like, even I was watching at my local in the back with the big screen, and every single person who was out there got up, stood up and clapped and just about had tears running down their cheek, watching Cody Walker have to hold him to help him and all that, and even people yelling out, good on you, Cody. Even though he can't hear that, they're still yelling it out. It's like a bit of a chant happened, and it's like, it's just one of those things where you sit there and just go, God, you got to love rugby league.
0: Yeah,
1: absolutely,
0: mate. I was at the section on the sort of the back, sort of the northeastern corner of the ground when he ran onto the field, Reptile, and when he came out onto the field, and sort of the men around me, I was looking around. There were guys wiping their eyes. It was so emotional, and I was walking by, and then I walked on the inside of the fence along the back, and I just saw him walking down, and just you could see what it meant to him. You know, being out there. Then I walked around to the side of the field and he walked off and he hugged all his Titans teammates. I was standing next to Anthony Don. He gave me a hug and he was just so grateful for the opportunity to do this and to see Wayne Bennett putting his socks on
1: seeing him at the end with his little girl, hug on the ground of the field. It was heartbreaking.
3: It was amazing. I'm not ashamed to say it. The Reptile shed a scale or two.
0: Yes, I bet.
3: But boys, just on the

0: and then we all agree on something, and then we got some bleeding heart. I love Sugar, but Dead Set Sugar, get it? Pull your head in. I love you. The deaf, you're the best and the nicest man in rugby league. He even takes Craig Fitzgibbon. He can't be nasty to anybody. But seriously, to sit there and say that that wasn't worth a send-off only 20 minutes about Saifidi, you're taking the PI to five, aren't you? Like to say that's 20 minutes, like, mate, I hate to see him as a judge. He'll probably give you a week for murder.
1: Yeah, no, it was a send-off.
2: Yeah.
1: He gave the referee no option. I mean, he had to be sent off.
2: Yeah, that was a send-off. And I think we touched on it. 4 weeks is probably right. It wasn't intentional. Yes, he came out of line with force. He got it wrong with the shoulder. Oh. There was a fumble. There was a lot of things that went wrong, but he didn't come out of line to get sent off. He came out of line to change momentum for his team.
1: I'll tell you what, Reptile, 20 years ago, he wouldn't have even got a penalty. He tackled with his shoulder.
2: Knock on.
1: I mean, yeah.
0: Mate, he would have got a statue made of him. 20 years ago.
1: Yeah, oh, we're lucky we're not there anymore.
0: Put on a statue.
2: Reptile, can the Bunnies win it with Littrell back?
0: They've got to fix their defence, and I keep saying it, you're not going to fix your defence with Duffy at the back. He's great in attack, but he's as bad as useful as, you know what, a poo flavour lollipop in defence. He's too busy looking in the stands, maybe his wife's up there giving him a wave and a little wink.
1: What part of his defence, Reptile? Is it his high ball? Is it just his tackling? Is it his guiding his defensive line? His defensive line around? What is it that you're seeing that he needs to work on? Because
0: if you go back to the Canberra game that we got up on, they completely exposed his positional play.
1: Right,
0: they were kicking 40, 20s for fun. He was hitting the ground all the time. And then you watch the Melbourne game where they put him on his backside three times by just stepping.
1: Yeah.
0: And I'm telling you, if that's Jai Gray, and you look at the Newcastle game, or can't remember which game, where the ball bounced, it wasn't his fault, it was Sullivan's fault that he didn't put his hands out and grabbed it, but then the ball was there to be taken, and he jumped at it, but kind of just went past and then put his arms in the air.
2: Mm.
0: That was Jai Gray. He would have took himself out.
2: I know exactly the moment. I know exactly the moment you're talking about, yeah. Mm. And they were coming. That was against, it was last weekend. They were coming back. It was against the Warriors last weekend. Mm. And they got back to 32-26. And they put a bomb up, and yeah, he let it bounce. And then there was a bit of a half-assed attempt at, I thought the same thing because I tipped.
0: He just put his hands.
2: I was like, put your body on the line, mate.
1: Yeah,
2: I'll get your Reptile.
0: Jai Gray would have took himself out, took his headgear out, took everything out. There'll be nothing left of the body. You watch what he did to Dom Young.
2: I was saying, I remember.
0: Like, he made Dom Young scared to run at him.
1: He did, didn't he? He was like a little bloody. He was like a mosquito, just annoying the hell out of you. Reptile, we got to take a break.
0: He would have needed a step ladder.
1: Yeah. Well, thanks for your call, Reptile. Love your input. Now, just on those diversity numbers, 50%. More than 50% of the players group has Pacific Islander background. That includes Samoa, Tonga, Fiji, and Cook Islands. Approximately 10 to 11% of players identify as having Maori descent, and around 12% of players identify as being Aboriginal or Torres Strait Islander. So, yeah, that cultural officer at the Broncos is obviously going to be a pretty important piece of their puzzle. We're going to talk about the Roosters after this break. So we're going to take a break and come back and stick around.
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1: Touching the rat here. Oh, man. We're just talking about...
2: Red frogs.
1: Red frogs. Now we're going to shine a light for Narva Light in delivering confidence wherever work and adventure takes you. 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
2: Well, the first one, I'm going to go back to it because it's such a good story. My first player of the week is Jai Arrow.
1: Of course.
2: Amazing. I think we all agree on that. The other one, I was at this game the other night. Not emotional, but scenes. But it was nice scenes at the end of the game. It was Ruben Garrick's last home game at Brookvale Oval. He's played a lot of footy there, Rubes, and they had a nice win on the weekend. So he's not only did they have a good win, he had a try and offload, 5 tackle breaks, 21 carries for 220 metres. So he had a ripping game as well. And he's proven a lot of people wrong as an outside back. Everyone thought he was a winger, but geez, he's a good centre now, Ruben Garrick. He's going to be a massive loss
1: for me. Ruben Gaznier, he calls himself.
2: Ruben Gaznier. He's... Yeah, handy goal kicker as well. He's going to be a loss for Manly, but he's going to be a big pickup for the Roosters as well. So
1: yeah,
2: my Narva player of the week.
1: Well, mine is Cam Murray. Oh, on fire on the weekend.
2: Damn it, he's good, eh? Oh, he's good. A freak.
1: Two tries, 40 tackles. First player ever.
2: That's freaky.
1: Rando. That's so a rando good. Stat. That he came so up with. Good. Did you see that?
2: I missed it. What did you say?
1: First player in the NRL era ever to do it, probably ever. Score two tries, 2 try assists, and make 40 tackles in one game.
2: Pretty handy.
1: Cameron Murray. They just jumped out of the box.
2: Australian 13.
1: He's got to be now. He's got to be. Now that Noah's AO, I don't know if his AO will be available come World Cup.
2: Yeah.
1: But, Cameron Murray's putting his best foot forward. What about this text here? Oh, that's all for Narva, Australia's trusted transport lighting partner, delivering confidence, reliability and performance for over 65 years. Now we're going to get into the dig, but that's for sure, like wheelbarrows and carts, tough, reliable and available at Bunnings Warehouse for all your projects. There's a text here, which I really hope they do this. It's from Dave. And Dave, just so you know, I sent your hat out today. I sent a heap of hats out today, about 5 hats out today. So sorry for those that are waiting. And I think I'm up to date then. So, and Jade, do not text and ask me for a hat because you're not getting another one. hey, fellas, If they play You Never Walk Alone Again for the Rabbits game, they have to have the lyrics on the big screen for the crowd to yell along to. Hearing Liverpool supporters sing it at Anfield, and even better at the MCG, is spine-tingling. You're right. You Never Walk Alone is... I was watching this... you know how they do those time-lapse things?
2: Yeah.
1: And it was like 148 years of Anfield, and over the top of it, they play, it had You Never Walk Alone, of the crowd singing it in Anfield, and... just the ground from, you know, 1846 or whatever, or 1878 when it first started to today.
2: Yeah.
1: And, you know, hearing that being played on the weekend, but it's not synonymous with rugby league, and it's not synonymous with, you know, the typical rugby league fan. If they're going to do it, let's ramp it up and get those words on the screen.
2: You're only going to have one crack at it.
1: I'll tell you what, you talk about emotion this week.
2: Yeah.
1: Or last week. There's going to be a full house, Roosters, Bunnies. Mate, get it on. Get the lyrics on the screen.
2: Yeah,
1: and let the crowd sing to him. It'll be very special.
2: Yeah,
1: be very special.
2: Yeah, they're gonna. Well, you just get the feeling everything's going to be done really well this weekend. Like, there's going to be, you know, no stone left unturned for Friday. I think it's Friday night's game. It usually is Friday night. So, looking forward to seeing that this weekend. And. Well, the Brian Butler makes a good point. Cam Murray done that all coming off the bench.
1: The Joy Arrow.
2: The Joy Arrow. So.
1: But you know what? Like, imagine the fear. Like, I know why they jumped out of the blocks. Like, it's almost like there's no way they're losing this game.
2: Yeah.
1: You know, like, Joy's old club, we'll go and put on a good performance for you.
2: One of his other mates against his old club put the hammer down too, didn't he?
1: Dave Fafita.
2: What about that?
1: Oh, my God.
2: He's a weapon.
1: Isn't he what? All right, let's get into this. Obviously, we are digging Jai Arrow. Have you ever seen a more special moment? Bennett helping Jai Arrow put his socks on. That was pretty cool.
2: Mate, he was even having a laugh, Wayne, wasn't he? Like, you don't see him sort of, yeah, it was, I mean, we could do a whole show on this, I reckon, all week. Like, just the moments and the little moments and what's going to be ahead as well this weekend. Like, so many special moments. And there's not one person, if there is, there shouldn't be. There is not one person who hasn't enjoyed some part of this in some way, shape or form. Via certain clubs, you know, everyone's getting around it so well, and so they should. So, yeah, looking forward to this week. It's going to be another special one as well.
1: All right, I'll tell you what I'm not digging. Ref blunders. Refs are going to make mistakes. I get that. All right, but when it comes to, there's a text here from Snowden from Evoker. He says, "Actually, Rat, want to get your thoughts on the AFB no try? Was sent upstairs as a try, and surely part of the ball touched the grass." Calvin didn't have his best game, but I do think Atkins and G are refereeing better than him at the moment. I think they are too, Atkins particularly.
2: I think Atkins is a gun. Like, he officiated a grand final, sorry to cut you off, two or three years ago and done such, I can't remember what game it was.
1: Well, G did the grand final when Brisbane came back.
2: Was it G? I thought that was Atkins.
1: No, it was G.
2: Well, him.
1: Mm.
2: Done a really good job, and then it went quiet. Like, I remember just going.
1: Well, when Penrith came back on Brisbane.
2: And it's just gone quiet.
1: Yeah, well, I'll tell you, that's my dig here. My dig is, Snowden from Oregon, just so you know, your hat came out today as well. I just don't understand why the bunker feels like they've got to impose themselves on the game when they're not asked to impose themselves on the game. Yes, okay, look at it. Look at it. Of course, look at it. But unless it is an absolute howler, that is so obvious to the naked eye that it is not a try. If the referee is awarded as a try, it stays a try. It is absolutely ridiculous that it goes up as a try. The referee is right there.
2: The bunker, yeah.
1: Like, Ashley Klein was right there looking at it, like literally a metre away from it. He saw the ball. He saw where it was. Yes, there was a hand underneath it, but there is no way in the world one hand under a ball is going to cover the whole ball and not part of that ball is going to touch the line. And I know that the Sharks are playing crap, and it didn't matter in the end. Like, I mean, Parramatta were too good, and they deserved to win the game. I've got no question about it. But that would have got them back to 26-6. 26-20.
2: Yeah.
1: 6 points. Instead, they score on the next play out wide. Nico missed a kick. It's 8 points. It changes the
2: momentum. It's different.
1: I just, like, stay the hell away from the game unless it is an absolute howler. And then, I mean, I was at the Canberra Titans NRLW game. I was really excited to get to that game, given they're both probably the two informed teams other than the Roosters in the competition. And the first try that they scored, the Raiders, It's an absolute belter of a try. I've got to say, the centre's gone down, taken a screamer bomb, like in attack, on her back, throws the ball to the winger. The winger scores. When they've gone back and replayed it, the winger was offside by a minute.

0: Inter, at least. At least. No, no, they didn't go back and call it. They didn't go back and just like, no, awarded the try. It was awarded a try, stayed a try. Like, if you're going to use it when it is.
1: Well, that's what it's there for. It's there to say.
0: For the howler.
1: For Ashley Klein's going, I think that's a try, and he's going to go, no, well, there's a knock on in the play of the ball that you didn't see.
0: Yeah.
1: Not he's not there to go, no, nah, we think you didn't see him ball, the ball on the ground, Ashley.
0: From
1: he's
0: 2 metres away.
1: He's gone completely against the referee going, I've seen the ball on the ground, that's a try. Righto, bunker, if you see someone offside in front of the play ball, something stupid back there 10 metres that no one else picked up on, then jump in. Don't jump in and go, no, we believe Ashley didn't see the ball touch the ground. Looks stupid.
0: Well, he was there. He was like a metre away from it.
1: He's called the try.
0: It's just ridiculous.
1: It's just gone against they've just gone against each other. Like, as if we didn't need enough confusion and controversy in the bunker, they've jumped in and told a ref what he has and hasn't seen.
0: Yeah. Yeah. It blows my mind. It absolutely blows my mind. We didn't get to our Roosters chat and we're getting told, oh, we've got to go to Well, we're really at 6:50 already.
1: We're flying.
0: Wow. All right, I want to talk about the Roosters. Yeah. Anyway, we're going to come back. We'll get to the Roosters after that. There's plenty to talk about. Plenty happening over the weekend. Stick around. We'll get into some texts after the break.
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7: Oh, Don at the Suncorp Insurance, supporting Queensland for over 100 years. Mate, the chainsaw's just texted in.
8: A great man.
7: He's into me, Andrew McCulloch. He says, Rat, you're on the tins the whole time. I'm not going to lie. I did have a few, but they're only 3.5.
8: So they probably weren't offside.
7: They were offside.
8: You just hate the Raiders.
7: Mate, they were offside by a mile.
8: I was thinking of your chainsaw this morning, actually, if you're listening, while I was filling up my... I was waiting to get fuel in the rental car and some bloke in front of me was getting coffee.
7: Oh, really?
8: No, actually, you know what? I done the old tooth this morning because I was pulling in to get coffee. Get fuel, which was like bugger all, but Brittany's like, you got to do it. They charge a double. I'm like, it's going to be $20. Who cares? Mm. She made me go around to Mascot, find a servo, and this bloke in front of me, there would have been a gap, but honestly, it would have been a good 10 metres.
7: Right.
8: Like waiting to get fuel. I'm like, and I had to go around him. Right. I was just like, move forward, mate. Hurry up so I can go around you. Then I tooted him. And he freaked out and shit himself and then went up and took my spot and went around and put fuel in the wrong side of the thing. I'm like, mate, just go to your own. Just move forward so I can get around you, mate.
7: Jeez, you and your bloody service station antics.
8: Well, that was Macca's fault, that one. Bloke's trying to get a coffee. You get lost, mate. He's ringing.
7: Nice.
8: He's ringing us. Call the show, mate, if you want to talk.
7: Rat and Jarrah is a Roosters fan. I'm not particularly worried about Sam Walker's absence because I think Hugo and Daly will combine very well. I'm looking forward to Hugo kicking game. However, the goal kicking is an issue. Who will kick goals? That's a good question. DC can kick goals.
8: I know he doesn't like doing it very much. That is a great question. I'll get back to you after that.
7: Oh, I'm not overly concerned either. I am.
8: I think they're done.
7: You're penning them.
8: I don't think that they'll go well. I don't think they can win the comp.
7: Really?
8: Yeah.
7: So who can win the comp?
8: Warriors.
7: Defence has been bad.
8: Penrith. Yeah, they're around 25, mate. Nah, who cares?
7: Jeez.
8: Dolphins, Warriors and Penrith.
7: Like it. All right, I'm going to take a break. Come back for the second hour. Stick around.

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12: Welcome into the Sport Nation mini pod for the 31st of August 2026. We started the day off with Scotty and Izzy for breakfast, and they were joined by Sport Nation rugby league analyst Blake Ashford, who gave his thoughts on whether the minor premiership is worth chasing for the Warriors.
13: To be honest, look, it's a great accomplishment to be number one at the end of all the regular season. It is. Where they're sitting now, first or second, I mean, if both teams went out how they should, they're going to be in the opposite side of the draw to Penrith. I think maybe the club might want to go after it. I don't know. It's only, what is it, 100,000 I think you win? Mm. So you get 100,000, you get the JJ Gilton and Shield, you get your name on there. But I think, personally, I think the Warriors are looking at bigger picture here.
12: Mornings with Tony Johnson was up next, and he was joined by Alex Gruskin, who spoke about the Hall of Fame induction for tennis icon Roger Federer.
14: It was obviously an emotional moment, I think, for everyone in the tennis world. This is someone who, through it, felt like the majority of his career while he was playing was considered the greatest men's champion. And obviously, he had notable rivals, Rafa Nadal, Novak Djokovic, who have both since eclipsed his major count. But to have the opportunity to honor a living legend within our sport. Again, someone who wore the crown of best player in the game for at least a decade. It was a touching moment, certainly.
12: Former Springboks and Waikato halfback Kevin Putt joined Daniel McCarty on Mondays with McCarty, and he was asked about whether the All Blacks' loss against the Springboks yesterday is an example of touring life testing the depth of the squad.
15: Look, it's four games, I agree, and there's a few of those midweek ones that have gone. But no, it's a really short margin to stay focused in. You're dead right. Any injuries and battering, that is a question. They do have more depth than us. There's no question about that. You just got to look at the way we're selecting and the consistency of it. But I honestly believe that we've gone into this knowing exactly

0: what it takes. I think we're going to survive through this quite nicely.
1: Guy was joined by John Arfoa on Drive today, with the former All Black prop putting a huge amount of praise on Leroy Carter's performance against the Springboks in Cape Town.
2: I like the energy old Leroy Bumfacada brings. He's got real wheels, you know what I mean? But I think it's just his attitude, and there's nothing against Morby. He was outstanding and super, but I think he just brings a bit more toughness. And it was when he ran in that try down the left, and you knew that guy was coming to that cover tackle, mate, it felt like he was going to run into him just to make sure he was going to go over, you know what I mean? He brings that toughness, good in the air, and, you know, he knows how to snuff out a try, so that's what I liked about him.
1: And from the best of the digital team today, Watto's heated exchange with South African rugby writer John O'Connor has blown up on social media since yesterday's The Rugby Run, with 240,000 views combined across Facebook, Instagram and TikTok at SportNationNZ.
3: But John, did they hoodwink the mate? I don't want to get into this. I saw Angus Gardner slow the game down to allow the South Africans to slow it down. I saw South Africans off their feet underneath the high ball. John, you're seeing it through a South African lens. I am sick and tired of the South Africans. Just put him on hold for a minute. John, you're going to listen to me here, mate.
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7: The second hour of Sports Day, and I'm excited. The text line's lit up. You can get involved in the show, 0457 736 736, 8833 for New Zealand. The View Jobs open line, and you can give us your view if you get on that. It's 1300 01 1170, and Instagram and X, @JaredSEN. Don't miss a minute of our socials. I had a bit of a busy afternoon, and if I hadn't had that, I probably would have remembered to bring in the ping pong bat and ball. I know it'll be a surprise to all our listeners out there, but I lost Supercoach again.
8: Yeah.
7: Because we're coming into the last round of the season.
8: You're going to love an onion next week.
7: Can I just have a look at your team and my team?
8: That's not going to make any difference.
7: No, well, it might, because I think we've got, like, the same players in a lot of positions, and I think I've just got spuds in others.
8: You've done a PNG. You've just gone for the big dogs and forgot about your bench and your squad.
7: Yeah. I've still got Jackson Ford on my bench.
8: Yeah, well, that sucks. There's a million-dollar season in New Zealand, right?
7: 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And we have a nomination, and that is Harris Lloyd Levy. Harris is the kind of volunteer who somehow does the work of 10 people, keeps Maccabee Rugby moving, and still finds time to help everyone else. He gives his time, energy and heart without expecting anything back. He's basically the club's official, unofficial GPS, mechanic, coach, therapist and crisis manager, except nobody knows where he keeps finding the batteries. Well done to Harris Lloyd Levy. Everyone needs a Harris Lloyd Levy. Every club needs him, don't they, Twitch?
8: Absolutely, yep. Well, I'm sure, and there's plenty of them out there, so make sure you send them in if you've got one. I'm sure there's plenty. Every club's got them. Well done.
7: Well, Rat, you're a disgrace.
8: Yep.
7: Have you won any rounds? No. Oh, yeah. No.
8: I wore a Sharks jersey.
7: Yeah, one.
8: And actually, it was a short week too, because I was in Canberra or something. So
7: one.
8: I've days.
7: Won one round. Oh, this is a really bad idea. Anyway,
8: what are we doing for the finals?
7: Oh man, I don't know. Can I just? I don't know. I'm just sick of...
8: You're sad, aren't you?
7: I am. I don't know how to deal with it. I get beaten every week. My conference is taking a battering.
8: And because you haven't served your punishment today, it's double tomorrow. So it's 14 shots with the sting pong.
7: Well, need to refill your car or stomach, find your closest Sunrise local store, newsunrise.com.au. We're going to get into a round 26 review. But before we get into that review, I want to review this text. Mm. And it comes from Kira, one of our listeners from Kira. Brittany, her name is... I'm pretty sure you might know this, Brittany Toots.
8: Oh, you want to give me address away as well?
7: She wanted to say thank you for the praise and support on my 42.2 kilometer run over the weekend. So we're talking about Brittany Croker. This is Toots's wife. Mm-hmm. Checking back on Fletcher's comments about the medal. Can the question be asked to Jared? All right, who wore the medal around Circular Quay at the Bevvies yesterday afternoon?
8: I didn't.
7: Torch, did you put the medal on?
8: I carried it.
7: Did you put the medal on?
8: Yeah, I had it on.
7: That is A-grade central. You didn't even run and you put Fletcher the medal asked. On. That is...
8: I actually did.
7: That is the biggest A-grade.
8: That is an A-grade.
7: You put a 42.2K marathon medal over your neck.
8: I think Rory put it on me. Like, I was carrying stuff, mate.
7: Don't
8: kids
7: blame
8: and
7: your kids. Do not blame your kids.
8: What a wanker.
7: Absolute. Oh,
8: couple of stone
7: wow,
8: just the afternoon.
7: Oh, there
8: it was
7: you go.
8: Beautiful down there. Well done, Darwin. Well done.
7: Yeah, amazing.
8: Maybe don't send him where we live next time, but well done.
7: No, we like it. Brittany from Kira.
8: Yeah, no, she done well.
7: We like that. We like to know where our listeners come from.
8: Yep.
7: Anyway, let's get into this. Storm 46, Broncos 20. Storm, they Harry Grant comes back. Jerome Hughes comes back. Like, they're just not the sort of team. They're out of the finals. I don't care. They're coming to play, aren't they?
8: It doesn't matter where or when they are. Like, they're just going to be Melbourne, aren't they? Craig Bellamy's there. They're going to be Melbourne. And you mentioned it last week. You said this could be 50. Like, they're pretty close to it.
7: Yeah.
8: You thought this could get ugly for the Broncos, and it pretty much, well, it did get ugly. They're just a class side. They're going to be class every, like, they've had a lot of issues, and we've touched on them off field. Obviously, Eli Katoa, Craig Bellamy, Kamikamitha, losing Pappenhausen, all these things off field, and then your injuries to your big three. Like, that's the first time they've played together in a long time.
7: Yep.
8: Oh, and Xavier Coates as well. Like, they've had a lot go on, and they're still the Melbourne Storm. Like, you still got to be up to play the Melbourne Storm, which is something they should be proud of. And on the other side of it, Broncos 9th loss in a row at Suncorp Stadium. So I think the Warriors have won more games at Suncorp than the Broncos this year through Magic Round and beat the Dolphins there.
7: I'm a little concerned because they play the Sharks next week.
8: Honestly, going off last weekend's form, Melbourne should be favourites for that game.
7: Oh, they will be favourites.
8: You reckon?
7: It's not they should be. They will be, because I'll name a full-strength side. The Sharks might rest some players.
8: Do you think the Sharks will rest players?
7: Well, I don't think they should.
8: But do you think they will?
7: I don't know. I really don't know, mate.
8: Are you on my page as well?
7: They need form. They need to find something. Like, you can't
8: send a half-hour side out against Melbourne and get pumped at home in Old Boys.
7: You can turn it around pretty quick, right?
8: Yes.
7: Like, it's a week.
8: They're a confidence team, too.
7: Yeah, they are.
9: Storm of the favourites.
8: Are they?
9: $1.87, the Sharkies $1.95. Obviously, prior to teams, but yeah.
8: Yeah, aren't the markets going to be played around with a lot this weekend with the resting of players and whatnot? But I think the Sharks are a sort of side. They need to go in. They can't go in limping with a loss. And I know if players don't play, they don't have that confidence or that, you know, the loss from the weekend. But I think they're the sort of side in the group that needs to play well and be ready to. Because they can go in. If they have a week off, they get beaten by Melbourne, all of a sudden the Daggers are out again. They go in a little bit off against the side like the Cowboys. The Cowboys can just flick a switch and pull their pants down. So, yeah, I think they need to play and play well this weekend, the Sharks.
7: They do. I don't know. I'm sad. I'm heartbroken. I'm disappointed. I'm not angry. I'm just disappointed. I'm not angry. I'm just disappointed. A really nice text here from Mick. Hey, Rat, my father-in-law has MND, was diagnosed 3 years ago, fit as a fiddle. Lucky it started in his right leg, and because it's the genetic version, he's been able to be put on a drug trial that goes into his spine and has kept it there for 3 years. Worst thing is all these kids need to be tested. If their test comes back negative, then it stops in the family right there. If they don't, it could go to all our kids. That's heartbreaking. This beast needs more to help beat it. It does. It's a horrible thing. I've had the unfortunate situation where two of my former teammates have passed from it. The great Paul Fisher and Adam Maher, former Sharkies back in the day, and young men in their...

0: in their 40s when they passed. And yeah, it's just a brutal thing, you know. With Carl Webb, you look, Neil Danaher. I mean, it's just
1: Rob Burrow. Remember Rob Burrow winning with Kevin Sinfield was running marathons with carrying him in marathons, like amazing stuff. He still does a lot of stuff, Kevin Sinfield.
0: Yeah, it's just a horrible thing.
1: Yeah, horrible.
0: It seems to be so much more prevalent, and I say this, you know, to a lot of people that I talk about. I mean, my 20-year-old son's autistic, and you know, we've had our challenges with that, and. You know, he's going as good as we could possibly hope. He's just, we're so proud of him. But, you know, 50 years ago, I mean, when my old man was my age, or when my old man was, you know, 25, 30, I mean, there, no one knew what autism was.
1: Now, it's
0: everywhere. Yeah. And I have some people say, oh, they just get better at diagnosing it, or, you know, they just diagnose it. Well, that's not the truth. That is not the case whatsoever. It's almost insulting when people say that. And doctors don't like you saying that, because I'll promise you now, they're not that bad, doctors. They know when there are things going wrong. And
1: yeah,
0: I just think, you know, whether it's MND or autism or what it is, I just feel like we're doing something and we'll work it out one day and go, holy heck, why the hell were we doing that? Which is, it's sad.
1: It is a bit.
0: Sad for the people that have suffered through it.
1: Yeah.
0: All right, let's get into these other games. Seagulls 44, the Dragons 10. Your boys put on a bit of a show.
1: They did, yeah. I was down here. Geez, the Dragons looked flat early. It was over early, this game. They were not effortless, but they were unenthusiastic from the get-go, the Dragons. And Manly were up and about. Jamal was kicking. He wasn't goal-kicking as well. I did get a message from Jay about his first goal kick. Jay, can you let me know what happened? Because I went to the right 20 seconds into the game, my youngest decided to empty the tank.
0: Yeah, right.
1: So I had to go change a nappy and come back, and it was 4-0. But, look, Manly started well. Jamal was kicking well. Ruben, that right edge, Ruben Garrick, Jason Saab, they were on fire. Turbo scored a try, and the Dragons, they just had no answer all game. The Dragons, it was over early, and well done to Manly. Nathan Brown's 200th game, they put on a show for him. Couple of missed off the back fences he was trying to get to, but well done.
0: How long has Jamal got there?
1: Another 2 years.
0: Right, yeah. So you've got Joey Walsh, you've got Falalo, who's played in the sixth jersey. Mm. Is Clayton... I mean, you know Clayton.
1: Yep.
0: Is he an outside back, or is he a six?
1: Well, going forward, you just move him into right centre where Ruben Garrick was.
0: Yeah.
1: That's a pretty good back line. You've got Turbo, Saab, Tolu Kola, Clayton Falalo, Lehi Hopewadi, Luke Brooks, who they're missing dramatically, and Jamal Fogarty, and you've got Joey Walsh playing his trade still in the perfect world, I think.
0: Mm.
1: Yeah. But he can play. Like, he's shown that he's got six qualities. I think now, initially he was an outside back. Now I think he's a... sort of center 5'8" fullback. You know, there's a difference between outside backs, center wingers, and then there's your blokes who can play 6'1", and then the centers and whatnot as well. I think long term he's a fullback or a 5'8".
0: Yep.
1: But I think in the short term, for the next couple of years, with that full prop group fit, he can play center and play it well.
0: Well, I mean, even if he's not a 5'8", he's got a pretty handy coach who can teach him how to do it.
1: I'd imagine so.
0: Yeah. He's been doing pretty well there. Panthers 24, Bulldogs 10. A win, but I mean, are the Panthers, this Panthers side that I'm looking at now, obviously that was makes a difference, but the first 6 weeks, first 8 weeks of the competition, this is not the Panthers side I'm seeing now.
1: No, I agree. Look, they done all the little things right. They completed, I don't think they have an error, like they completed their first 28 sets or something stupid, like they completed high. They're doing what a good team does, but are they separated from the pack? Definitely not. I think there is, and the Warriors, the Dolphins showed on the weekend what they've got in them. Look, Panthers are winning. Liam Martin was good. You've still got Cleary there. They're not absolutely humming like they were, but again, things will change going into week one, and they're still deserved favourites, I think.
0: Yeah,
1: but it's not a sure thing. That's for sure. Like, it's no gimme.
0: Mm.
1: Dogs, on the other hand, don't know where they go. Next year.
0: I mean, what do they do? I'd like to hear from Dogs. We'll jump on Zero Tackle in the break and have a look at what's coming to the Dogs to sort of maybe spice things up a little bit. But I know they re-signed Connor Watson, so will they be in the market for an AJ Brimson? Connor Tracy, sorry. Mm. Will they be in the market for an AJ Brimson that's available?
1: Look, he can bring enthusiasm and spice.
0: Well, he can bring speed.
1: Yeah, speed.
0: And that's probably something that they lack a little bit of, like that genuine speed. He's got that.
1: They're losing Sherry. There's a bit question there. Like you're now going into, you've got to make a decision pretty quickly whether you go, if you're going into November preseason with Crichton at six and Burton at three, you need to make that call straight away because you can't be missing the kick next year. Is Haywood your nine going forward?
0: I think that's a better combination.
1: Well, it is
0: a better six and three combination.
1: But I don't think it's a premiership winning combination with Galvin at seven, Haywood at nine, Tracy at one. I think the balance is out.
0: No, you're right. You do make a very good point.
1: But again, all good players, and we've touched on it already. But interesting time for the Dogs. But yes, the next game, well, you were here. Rabbitohs 42. They flew the lids, as you'd expect, over the Titans. 22.
0: Yeah, well, they came out of the blocks fast. And I mean, the Titans, they were disappointing. There's no question about it. And big crowd out there. Big crowd out there to support Jai. The text here, boys, I'm telling you the Book of Feuds is a myth. No one in Sydney likes these. The fans will sing the grandstands down for Jai Friday. They certainly will. And that's what it was like. I mean, people showed up for Jai. They knew it was going to be there. There were South fans everywhere. There were Titans fans. You know, like I said, in the stands, so emotional. And, the Rabbitohs just handled it better.
1: Yeah.
0: I mean, you got to think, like, half of that side out there played with Jai. Like, a lot of that side played with Jai.
1: So they get
0: caught up in the emotion as well.
1: They had just as much emotion, didn't they?
0: Yeah. So, and the Rabbitohs, they
1: handled it. Had the jersey on.
0: Yeah, they handled it better and got out of the blocks and they couldn't get the job done when it mattered, the Titans. And, you know, they came back and they showed some grit. They showed determination. They got close, but, you know, Latrell Mitchell back on the field. We've got, you know, I think on his day, probably the most influential centre in the game, can turn a game on his own. Can they do it with him? Can they dare to dream a fully fit Latrell Mitchell? He looked good. He looked like he was in good shape.
1: Yeah, well, he looks good. He looks happy, which is the main thing with Latrell. They're the only side outside the top four that can surprise someone, I think.
0: You think so?
1: Yeah. With him fit and firing.
0: Yeah. We got Bennett, Wayne Bennett on the Jai Arrow influence.
2: He turns up to train every day and obviously can't train with us now. But the friendship, the mateship's there and, he needs us and we need him.
0: I tell you what, they'll go down swinging. They won't leave any rounds in the chamber, I'll bet you that. But,
1: how good was it to see Wayne put the socks on for him and Jai giving him a cheer and that?
0: Very cool. Well, the Dolphins 26, the Roosters 12. I didn't pick this. I thought the Roosters would get the job done here.
1: Yeah.
0: No, Sammy Walker. We've talked about this. You don't like him?
1: You
0: put the pen through him?
1: In regards to winning the competition, I think.
0: You can't say I think. You can't sit on the fence. Are you penning him?
1: Oh, mate, you've had the pen and eraser and rubbers and rulers out for bloody 2 months.
0: Whiteout.
1: Yeah, using a whiteboard marker. Just rubbing stuff out. Yeah, they're gone. The Dolphins, on the other hand, this is the performance everyone wanted to see. Like, I remember talking, I spoke to my dad yesterday morning about it, and he's like, mate, they just bashed the Roosters. Like, and that's the one where we're like, we know they got four, a pack of meat and meat axes. Like, they're just mongrels. But we wanted to see that performance where it's a high-intensity game and they're just going after it defensively because we know what points they got in them. But you're not going to be winning semifinals and grand finals, 42-28 or whatever it may be. So this was that, that screws down game that we needed to see from the Dolphins. Now they're into, I think they're third in the market. They've gone past the Roosters, obviously, with the loss of Sam Walker.
0: Yeah, you make a good point there because, I mean, this is a team that, we've seen in, shootouts, win, 42-26 and stuff like that.
1: They're unbeatable in a shootout, aren't they?
0: Yeah. But this is more of a grime on it, like, hold the Roosters to 12 points. And defence has been an issue of theirs throughout the year. I mean, they'd 50-odd points put on them by the Manly. They had 66 put on them by the Sharks. And that's, I mean, that was only 5 weeks ago. It wasn't that long ago that they had 66 points put on them and they didn't score a point.
1: Yeah.
0: So to turn things around, does Christian Wolf, he's got to be in the market for Coach of the Year, doesn't he?
1: I think so, yeah. Mm. Yeah, well, I had Justin Holbrook originally. I still think he's done a fantastic job.
0: From Wooden Spoon.
1: From Wooden Spoon, yeah. Well, they're probably the two, aren't they?
0: What about Webster?
1: we got last year. You know what it's like. They pass it around. Everyone expects the Warriors to be okay. Well, it's more the surprises.
0: If Manly get the after the struggles of last year, sorry, not Manly, if Penrith get the minor premiership, does Ivan deserve it?
1: No, he does, but they're not going to give it to him. That's boring. Yeah, that. I don't think it. Did we say Ivan hasn't got a coach of the year? Or
0: no, Nathan, he has. He's never got coach of the year when they've won the competition.
1: Yeah.
0: Does Nathan get Dally and player of the year?
1: Probably not.
0: Who gets it? I think he does. I think this is his year. Hasn't missed a whole heap of footy. He's played a lot of football. Like, think of some of the things he's done this year, like those dropouts, and he's just so much. He's always good. Mm. If they're the minor premiers and he's played a lot of footy.
1: Who else?
0: I think it's his year.
1: Yeah, maybe. You might be right there. I haven't really thought that much into
0: potentially it. Potentially Katoa, the Dolphins. He's been pretty good.
1: He had a broken arm there for a while.
0: Yeah, true.
1: Yeah. No, you're a fair chance. There is actually a good text here about Penrith, and I know we ride them pretty hard because of what we're used to seeing from them. Even in Gents, Penrith have had no Yo or Kenny in a third-string 5-0. They completed 40 or 43 sets. No other team does that, the Manly Cowboy. Yeah, yeah, you make a good point. I just don't think they're actually humming. Like, the sides that are, like the Dolphins are probably the side going into it, into the final series where you've really got them screwed down at the right time. But again, that all changes in the big games.
0: Cookie's a big Herbie Farmworth.
1: I was going to ask you the question.
0: Hey, guys, would you rather have that flog Mitchell over Herbie Farmworth? My God, Cookie.
1: Who would you rather? Both at their absolute peak of their powers.
0: Oh, Latrell Mitchell. Mm. Like, I mean, durability is so important. And Herbie has obviously played a lot more football over the previous time, but previous sort of short period of time. But like no one's, I'm not picking any centre over Latrell Mitchell. If he's fit and firing and ready to go, I'm not picking another centre over Latrell Mitchell.
1: Yeah, so if you got him fit at the absolute start of the game, you're going, yep, I'm having him. If you go, I'm going to have one for the whole season, well, you're going Herbie Farmworth because of consistency and all those sorts of things. Mm. But if you got Latrell...
0: Like you got 80 minutes to play.
1: You got a big ball at the gate with the red flag in front of him.
0: I'm not.
1: Let him go.
0: Cookie, I understand your point, though. Herbie Farmworth is an absolute freak of a player, and there's not much between them, but the physicality that Latrell plays with...
1: He's an actual beast. No other way to put it.
0: He's so big. He's so strong.
1: I'm excited to see him in the finals.
0: Like, he can physically dominate as well as finesse. There's not much that he can't do. All right, Cowboys 24, West Tigers 10. What do you make of this game? Where are the Cowboys at? I mean, they're playing finals football. The start of the year, they looked no chance of playing finals football. Did they lose their first four or five? Maybe the first three, and then they won five in a row or six in a row.
1: Yeah.
0: And I think it was, I think it might have been Manly.
1: Manly went up there and
0: broke their streak. Yeah. They put 50 on them up there.
1: I think so. I don't know. Well, we've got to give them credit where credit's due. They've made the eight. A lot of sides haven't, so they're in the finals. I just don't know where to sit them. They've got the worst form out of any side going into the eight. I mean, Cronulla's form over the last month hasn't been anything to write home about either. But the thing with the Cowboys is they've got, and they're not as good as the Dolphins, not even close to it, but they've got a bit about them where they're a bit off the cuff.
0: I know what you mean.
1: They don't care. Like, nothing really fears them. They don't have that, you know, drink water, purge you. They can just chest it. They can break it open. You know, they've got a good forward pack still. Jake Clifford's got a massive boot. Like, they've got plenty about them where if they get it right on their day, and honestly, this isn't just me against you. If they, next weekend, so not this weekend, the one after, week one of the finals, 5th v 8th, if it's Sharks v the Cowboys, the Cowboys can definitely beat the Sharks at Cronulla. That's just that's the sort of side they are.
0: No, they can. They absolutely can. And
1: you're going to throw a form in them. We know with them sometimes.
0: But this is the thing about the Cowboys. They are the sort of side that can have an absolute shocker one week and then come out and just put the cleaners through an opposition the following week. I don't know what it is. It's like they're bipolar.
1: It's like they're goldfish.
0: Yeah, I know. Benji had this to say after the match in regards to his team.
3: The standard and the level of some of the refereeing decisions today were honestly outrageous. And I thought we copped the raw end of the stick all night. I feel like I need to stand up for my players because the way they're fighting, it's just not right. I had my rant. I just don't think it's right.
1: I didn't see enough of it in detail today. I knew they were up 10-8 at halftime. And was it that bad? Or was it just...
0: Oh, mate.
1: Most people turn
0: off. The Tigers... They completed higher, their kicking game was better, but they missed a lot more tackles. than the Cowboys.
1: Mm.
0: So, I mean, you're missing tackles.
1: You're leaking points.
0: Well, I mean, you know what it's like. Someone misses a tackle, someone else has got to make it.
1: Yeah.
0: It just it adds up. You start to wear the opposition down. Missed tackles, I think, are the biggest contributor to fatigue within your defensive line because people have to do extra work.
1: That's why tackle breakers are so effective in the modern game because you're just making up for someone else's slack, aren't you?
0: Yeah.

0: Yep.
1: Yeah.
0: Quick one here. The Cowboys, amazing. Amazing that a team with the worst loss in history since 1935 conceding 82 points to the Roosters is playing finals, Tommy. Yeah. That is true. You're right. All right. Warriors, 46, defeated the Knights, 32. I don't think the Knights, I don't think the Warriors came to play. You know, like, I mean, I think they were a bit off. They were lucky that the Knights had 12 men on the field.
1: Yeah.
0: They've got to get better in defence. They will be. But geez, this forward pack keeps rolling on, doesn't it?
1: It does, yeah, and that's probably what got him over the line in the end. I know Jack Cleary was good in his debut, but look, that was that danger weekend, wasn't it? This was one of them games, and I think the Knights can take a bit out of this with 12 men to put 32 points on the Warriors, or probably 22 after the, you know, when Saifidi went off. They can take a fair bit of confidence out of that. Can they make an impact in the finals? I'm not so sure. As you know, now Saifidi's out, Lucas, Brown. I don't know how long Croslin's out for. Obviously, Young and Frizz will be back. They get a week off. That's a bit of an advantage. So they've got their simple focus now is 2 weeks' time, first semi-final. Depends where it is, obviously. But they've got a bit of time to freshen up, which will help them. And we want to see them in the finals and playing well. We love having a good Newcastle side in the finals. But the Warriors, I think they can turn the screws around. They've got Manly at home next week. Lots going to go down. This weekend's going to be a schmozzle with, you know, teams and rested, and because the eight's sealed, top four's sealed. Who knows?
0: Who knows what's going to happen? Anyway, we've got to get to a break, so we won't talk on this game very much. Eels 38, Sharks 18. Sharks were rubbish, couldn't get out of the blocks, and the Eels were just too good. Their edges played well. Moses kick played well. The Sharks, very poor last tackle options when they're in the attacking zones. They had plenty of opportunities to score points, couldn't do it. Fitzy blowing up, punching.
1: Right hook and screens.
0: Right hook and screens, yeah. Not ideal. Anyway, not a good way to get into the semi-final, limp into the semis.
1: They should see you trying to hook their screens when you see check your super coach every Monday.
0: Yeah, I know. All right, we're going to take a break, come back, and we're around the grounds in the world of sport.

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9: Bringing it around the grounds in the world of sport now. When good enough isn't enough, Intertek Pivot helps cane growers get more from every kilogram of nitrogen. Well, in very sad news for the Mundine family, Anthony Mundine Sr. Anthony Mundine Jr. confirms the death of boxing legend and father, aged 75. That's Australian boxer Tony Mundine. He's passed away, one of the country's most accomplished Indigenous fighters. He held the Australian titles at middleweight, light heavyweight, cruiserweight and heavyweight. And Chock confirmed his death this morning. Really sad news, saying, "I don't know what to say, I'm broken." Anthony Mundine on Instagram, he said, "Dad, I love you, man. May Allah bless your soul." He wrote, "I'm on my way home to say goodbye one last time till we meet again. Thanks for all you did for me and supporting me in every moment, showing love and strength. Going to miss you, tons up. There's only one Tony Mundine," and there was. And I had the pleasure of meeting Tony a number of times. You know, I knocked around with Chock back in the day. We both used to live in the Shire. We played together as kids. And I know Chock can be a pretty polarising character, but I'll tell you what, he's one of the most generous, caring people when you're in his circle. And I know he says some things that can be polarising, but all the great fighters do, and that's how they fight. They sell fights. But, yeah, sad day for the Mundine family, so our condolences.
10: Nah, well said, mate, well said. We're talking just staying on the topic of boxing. What did you think of Nikita's fight last week? Good fight, obviously.
9: Oh, it was a great fight. Yeah. And, yeah, it was very...
10: You thought he lost.
9: Yeah. Oh, I don't think he was happy with his performance. Mm. I thought he might have scraped. It looked like he hit Marnie with a bit more power. I'm not a boxing judge, but I was okay with the draw. There's a lot of people blowing up in the crowd. I'm like, what are you blowing up for? Like, these guys just bashed the crap out of each other for 12 rounds. You got a great, I mean, they couldn't decide a winner.
10: Yeah. It's like when it goes to Golden Point and then it's a draw after 90 minutes. Everyone sort of, you can't keep mappy, can you? Like, what more do you want us to do?
9: Yeah. I mean, it was a phenomenal fight. Yeah. I don't

0: know where they go from here, because that was when we had George on the fight. The winner of that fight went to the number one contender in the IBF. So I'm not sure what they do here. Do they jump up a couple of spots each and then they have to go and fight someone else, or do they fight each other again? Unsure. I don't think Marnie would want to fight. Well, he might, but I mean, if you lose those fights when you fight, yeah, I mean, it can have quite a detrimental impact on your career. So would they want to fight again? I think it'd certainly make some money if they did it again, the two of them here in Australia. I'd certainly be buying it again.
1: Yeah. Nikita, you don't pay for him, mate. What are you on about? Was Nikita the underdog? Because, like,
0: No. He was the favourite.
1: He was the favourite. So who comes out of this? Marnie comes out of this.
0: Oh, yeah.
1: Probably way more confident and, you know, like you said, it's boxing, but a draw, someone's going to come out of it with a little bit more confidence. There's always a shoulda, coulda, won. So,
0: yeah
1: I wasn't sure. I was trying to get your take
0: on it. Well, it seemed like Marnie was a lot happier with the draw than Nikita was happy with the draw. You know, like he was certainly the underdog. It was stacked against him.
1: He probably thought he
0: there was talk about, you know, him getting knocked out by Nikita's power.
1: Yeah.
0: And he hit him with some good shots.
1: Yeah.
0: But you looked at Ben Marnie's face in comparison to Nikita's face. Marnie just popped him all night. Just like little jabs and just 1, 2, 3, like little combos.
1: Yeah.
0: And Nikita just kept walking into him. But I just don't think he was trying hard enough to hurt him. So he didn't care.
1: Yeah.
0: He was just trying to get to hit him, but yeah, it was a good fight.
1: Eating them up, yeah.
0: Good fight.
1: See the Wallabies in the weekend?
0: Yeah, great. Well, I didn't watch them at that time of the morning, but 27-21. 4 on the trot now for the Wallabies. 3 under Les Kisses Reign. 2 against Japan, 1 against Argentina. I'd say this one against Argentina is probably the most impressive, Geordie, being the rugby man you are.
1: Do you play over there, Argy?
0: Yeah, I did.
1: Tough place to play, I'm guessing.
0: That is. Very tough. We only just snuck home. This was in 2002. Was my first Wallaby tour over there. Played at River Plate Stadium, where River Plate play. They won the World Cup there, and I think in the 60s or the 70s, whenever Argentina had it, hosted it back in the day. But yeah, tough place to play, and they're a very good. They're a solid team now. I mean, this is a team that, you know, they've beaten the All Blacks, they've beaten everyone. So to go on the road and win that game, it's pretty impressive.
2: 100%. The big thing now, we've got to do it again over there Sunday. So if we can go 2 on the trot over there, that'd be huge.
0: That'd be massive. Come back to Australia. And who do we play then? Have we got
2: The Box in New Zealand, they're all to come next. So.
0: Right. Well, that'll be an interesting game. Actually, speaking of the Box, they turned the table on New Zealand in the test match in Cape Town. Did you see the planes? I showed you those planes coming over the stadium.
1: There's got to be some sort of OHS there. That's way too that's way too tight.
0: Mate,
1: 40 feet.
0: The first one, it was 41 feet above the stadium. Like, if it hits that back wall, if it hits the back of that stadium, there's thousands of people that have brown bread. Like, it's...
1: That's 8 of you. You're 5 foot. There's 8 of you.
0: Yeah, that's it.
1: I'm actually
0: closer to 6 foot than 5 foot. Thank you very much. Fraser McWright, named player of the match. Do you think that was the right call?
2: He's so good.
0: Yeah, he is.
2: Sometimes I think we don't deserve him, how good he is.
0: But
2: he's a gun. They did had a different back row too. Obviously, Harry Wilson got rested.
0: Yeah.
2: So we got to see Valentini with McWright and Hooper in the back three. I like that.
0: Well, what I like about Valentini and Hooper is it like ball runners.
2: 100%. And Hooper's a great line-out option as well, which we don't really get with Wilson. So
1: Suili on the bench.
2: Who was on the bench, yeah.
1: Was that...
2: Yeah, it was fine.
1: Is that a demotion for him? Like, obviously, it's demotion.
2: Well, he's been injured, so.
1: Okay, yeah.
2: And the boy is supposed to play Sami Henry, did a good job, so give another crack, I guess.
1: Yeah. Mm.
2: Bit of depth is good, Toots.
0: Yep. The All Blacks for AFL 33-26 to South Africa in a 10th second test in Cape Town. So, they'll meet again this weekend in Joburg. All right, we're going to take a break and come back, and we will get to something you may have missed.
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7: 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We're twitching the route. Let's get into this.

0: business.
1: Yes, it's all for your next job or your next qualification. Viewjobs.com.au. Tommy says, on the flyover, Airlink defended the stunt. Of course they're going to defend it. Stating the flight was carefully planned and rehearsed, writing on social media, planning, precision, performance. I will guarantee we will never see an Airlink plane that close to a stadium again.
2: Yeah, it's not. It looks like it can't be. I can't imagine it be meaning to go through them, that the smoke.
1: The fireworks.
2: No. It doesn't look right.
1: No. Imagine if it got in the engine.
2: Yeah.
1: Well, I don't know. I mean, I don't know how they work.
2: Probably did.
1: Yeah. Well, I think it was, yeah. Who knows? But it's, yeah, it doesn't seem.
2: It wasn't right. There's no way it was right.
1: Another outstanding show, fellas. Absolute Radio Gold. When I hear River Plate, I think of AC/DC. Check it out on YouTube. Paris Steve, I have. It is an absolutely phenomenal concert they did at River Plate Stadium. The Argentinians, they do love their AC/DC. All right. And what about this? I am embarrassed to mention this, but I have to. Man poses San Francisco 49er to defraud women of $1.3 million in multi-state romance scheme, the feds say. So, man, this guy in the US, his name is Deshaun Alabrea Love. He's 35 years old, and Taylor Jamie Chen, 18 years old. They've posed as a 49ers player and his business investor, his business consultant. And we're going dating apps and defraud women out of money. Like, I just shake my head.
2: What is wrong with these 40? Like, we had a bloke in a trailer park last week who's worth billions.
1: No, this guy's not a 49er, though.
3: It's tough PR for you, bro.
1: Just use the 49ers.
2: What is wrong with you blokes?
1: Not what's wrong with you, us blokes. What's wrong with the women that believe this bloke?
2: That he was sounds like McLovin. Like, he's made.
1: Yeah, I know.
2: That name.
1: But I can't, like, are women that naive? Like, you know how easy it is to check a roster? To check a playing roster? To go, what's your name?
2: His name in Instagram.
1: I'm going to check the roster.
2: Yeah, Instagram.

0: they would get away with this. Or, no, it isn't ludicrous that they get away with it, because they didn't. They got caught. It's ludicrous that this even became a scheme, because how the hell would you believe this?
1: Yeah. The question's got to be asked to the other side.
0: It's almost like, what were you thinking? You know what? If you're going to give me money,
1: you probably deserve to lose it. Yeah, you're an idiot. You are an idiot.
0: Yeah, oh, mate. Anyway, we've got plenty of good texts here, Tootsie.
1: We do. I've been caught out. Evening, lads. Firstly, Gyro, no words, simply beautiful. I was on an emotional roller coaster. Now, how about those perennial fraudsters that are hoax Nico Hines? Sharks capitulate again. Sorry, Rat, still love you, great man. And also a rumour that Jared was spotted wearing his wife's marathon medal earlier today.
0: Oh, there you go. The Port Adelaide Dragon. Your hat's on the way too, just quietly. Yeah, send that today. NRL should deregister the Sharks from Jay. You can beat it. I get a lot of hate. Toots, tell Rat to get the laser treatment on his eyes. It costs a few bucks, but now that he's a pensioner, he'll get the subsidy. It's from Carol Trout. Carol, I have tried to get the laser surgery, and I can't. My eyes are deteriorating too quick, he said, and I've got to, if he fixes my short-sighted or my long-sightedness, it'll ruin my short-sightedness. And he said, I've got to wait till they stop going backwards. He goes, I could do it. He goes, but there's a real risk that I could...
1: Won't work.
0: Yeah, screw up one side of your eye, like your long...
1: So what's your problem at the moment?
0: I can't see anything close to me.
1: Close to you.
0: Mm.
1: Have you ever tried contact lenses?
0: No. No. So those gold glasses I wear, they're multifocal. So the bottom of them I can read out of, and the top are just normal glass. It's just like looking through glass.
1: Yeah.
0: But I just...
1: So you like that?
0: I'm used to not, I'm like, why I'm sitting back from, that's why you can't hear me very good, because I'm having to lean back to read text messages. I'm leaning back here to read them.
1: You should try contacts. Best. I wear contact lenses.
0: Gents, don't forget the Broncos had a cultural leader in Alf, but he got the arse, probably Butler. No, he didn't get the arse. He's still working at the offices. But it's not that culture. It's indigenous culture. Yeah. It's Polynesian culture.
1: Yeah.
0: It's Maori culture. It's that culture. It's not drinking culture.
1: No, it's not Caxton Street culture. Toots, how was Rat unashamed to reach out for a new set of boots this afternoon? He keeps going like this. You've been on Hammond and Island for the kickoff challenge with the 284 show streamed midnight on Russian television.
0: There you go. Oh, what have we got here? We read that one about the You Never Walk Alone for Jaya. They really do have to get all that. I think I just deleted a text message that I was meant to read there. We read that one. Hey, boys, this is why I've been saying since day one, get rid of the bunker and change it to like a VR system where the ref can go have a second look and see if he missed anything. Scott from Campbelltown. Yeah, I mean, I don't know. I mean, they're not going to change anything now. But for kicks in particular, it's the onside side of kicks, I mean, how hard is it?
1: They can't get that wrong.
0: To just put a line on the field the way they do with the VAR or whatever it's called in soccer. Just put a line on the field. And you'll see, there's the ball, and you've got to have both feet behind the ball. If both feet are behind the ball, then it's play on.
1: Can you do it with forward passes with that? We've spoken about this
0: Well,
1: before.
0: I don't think you can.
1: It's too hard.
0: No, because there's a difference in that situation, because you're running forward. Even if you pass it back half a metre, if you're full pace running forward and you pass it back half a metre, the ball's still going to travel forward. So it's got to be back out of the hands. Now, even though that is a situation and that physics or inertia will take that ball forward.
1: Yeah.
0: I've got no doubt it's when you watch a game of footy, you know when there's a forward pass or not.
1: Yeah.
0: The fact that we are just being so... just stubborn in relation to saying, no, we're not going to use forward passes. We're not going to judge forward passes because of the angles. Well, what about when they go up for a kick and they knock the ball back?
1: They're judging whether it's going forward or backwards.
0: It is no different whatsoever. And the fact that,
1: What did you make of the Jenkins? Sorry to cut you again. The Jenkins no try. Did you see that?
0: No.
1: Didn't you see it?
0: Oh, yes, I did. Yeah, no, it was a try.
1: That is ridiculous.
0: Yeah, absolutely
1: that
0: ridiculous.
1: That is garbage.
0: There was a couple last week too that just did my head in, the Asako try that was, the try, that was not a try. And then the Brian Toto try, if the Asako tries a try, The Brian Tyo tries to try, but they were both no.

0: tries. You know, like,
1: and no one need to ask you. There's one as well.
0: Oh mate, yeah. It just blows my head.
1: How many of your tries do you reckon you would have had taken off you in your career? I reckon a half of mine would have been taken off me.
0: Yeah, well, I would have had a lot. There was, I had a 4-try haul one night at Newcastle. Two of them would definitely have been taken off me.
1: Don't say one time, because you only ever had one.
0: I would never have had a four-try game. Yeah. Two would have been off me. So I'm taking it. Anyway, we'll take a break. We'll come back and we'll wrap up the show.
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0: They lost it when T.O. left. We're talking about the Broncos there. I don't think you're far off the mark there. 4-8-8. It's not ideal when you know an influential person in your training group in your coaching group leaves, and particularly Ben Teo. From all reports, very well liked amongst the playing group, and you know being there, done that. Former Bronco, premiership winner under Madge. Interesting.
1: Yeah, it is very interesting. I still can't get my head around the whole situation last week with Adam Reynolds trying to do a lap of honour and they're trying to give away a car in the middle of it. The thank you speech, he had to go back and thank other people for the next day. Like, I'm a bit sick and tired of talking to the Broncos, actually, to be honest. DCE without Walker in the hindsight could be a good thing. Hugo's a better long-kicking game than Sam. Roosters are still still a shot. Bradley Crichton and Tupou to come back. The balance of the team returns with Billy Smith back into the centres. That's from Cam. Yep. I still don't know who's going to goal kick. I assume DCE can. He can kick. Well, I know he can.
0: Yeah, the Robbie Butler's into me.
1: Good.
0: My Bruce about to start by take calling 95,000, but it's actually 81. You know what? When you get above 75, Bribey, you just don't really know. I mean, you know, another 5, 10,000, 15,000.
2: Yeah.
0: I don't really notice it.
1: Toots, did Rad give away, just give tackling advice? That's a massive Bruce. shoulders like a Galliano bottle.
0: Oh, mate, the red hot you crew. Well, we've got so many more texts here. Daniel from Prairiewood, kudos for the cry for joy on Saturday, because it wasn't Jai July, it was Cry for Jai. Absolutely. Yeah, great text there. Plenty of texts we can't get to. We're going to say goodnight. We'll be back tomorrow night, same time, same place. Thanks for your input. We'll see you tomorrow night.
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2: 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Be safe wherever you are. If you're out on the road or you're kicking back at home, you're probably, if you're a diehard tennis fan like me, just trying to work out the sleep clock. I've had about 2 hours today, but we're running on adrenaline with the US Open getting underway, doing the graveyard on Channel 9. Channel 9, Stan Sport. You won't miss a moment across the next fortnight. Not the best day for Australia. Not the best day for a 24-time Grand Slam champion, because an Argentine by the name of Mariana Nivone had his biggest moment in the sun.
3: Finish off the 24-time major winner. 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Agonizing night for Novak Djokovic and his many millions of fans.
4: One of the most difficult nights of Novak Djokovic's life, but he's had so many incredible moments, but that's the greatest day of this guy's life.
5: Mariana, what an unbelievable performance. Is this the best you've ever felt on a tennis court right now?
6: The best thing I have won court. I mean, in this amazing court, in the bigger stage, it's amazing. The way we played, I mean, five sets against the GOAT is nothing to do every day. But, yeah, I mean, I'm very happy. I don't know, what can I say?
5: I've heard you say that growing up, you idolized Novak Djokovic, so was it surreal to play someone you idolized?
6: It means a lot for me. I mean, it means a lot to Stan Kubi, him. I mean, the previous of the match was tough for me because you are playing with a goal in this court. He stay every day in this court, like when he play the US Open. So, yeah, I mean, it means a lot. It's a dream come true. I mean, it's certainly 100%. I had to recover. I think it's almost 12 o'clock, so we had to go to sleep and then go down for that.
5: There's a lot of fans still here. What do you have to say to these fans that are still here at midnight?
6: Yeah. It's amazing to play with this crowd, with this energy. I mean, the atmosphere here in the Arturats is unbelievable. So, yeah, maybe I wanna come back in the week, hopefully. So, yeah, thank you very much, guys, for coming and stand for me.
2: Mariano Nivone. What a moment. Over 4.5 hours, he sees off the greatest of all time, the first time in 20 years that Novak Djokovic has been beaten in the first round of a major. What a streak. Extraordinary. 39. How long is there left? It's definitely getting closer to the end, there is no doubt, because the same issues expectedly are coming up now for Novak Djokovic. Now, for 2 years, I've been saying I just don't believe he'll get to a 25th major, because beyond the age of 37, he's trying to do extraordinary things that Federer couldn't do, Nadal couldn't do, and the many greats of other eras couldn't do. He is a reflective Novak Djokovic post he's lost today at Flushing Meadows.
7: I had enough energy to battle him and to keep up with his rhythm for two sets. After that, I was just, I guessed out. And I'm happy with my level of tennis, the physicality of it. At the press conference, when I spoke to you guys, I said, you know, I'm going to do my very best to get my body in shape to sustain that level and that rhythm for as many hours as it's needed. But, you know, it wasn't enough. That's something I, unfortunately, at this point in time, my career can't control. So I can do only as much as I can do. And yeah, it will be very difficult for me in the future to overcome the best of five on the Grand Slam. I'm not giving up on Grand Slams in that regard. Having said that, I'm going to continue fighting and trying to get to the finals and fight for another trophy at least. It's going to be a very difficult task. It's expected that the young

0: guys are improving. Not improving, then something is not right, you know, so you have to adapt to that and make changes. It's quite simple for me, you know. I think, not to repeat myself, I think I answered the first question, what really happened today. Of course, it's frustrating on the court when you're not able to keep up with that level physically, but at the same time, it's something also expected, I guess. It comes with time and with age, but I still enjoyed the thrill of competition. Today, I received amazing support again on the court from the crowd. Very thankful for that. I mean, I've thoroughly enjoyed myself, and that's one of the biggest reasons why I keep on going. You know, the love that I've been getting around the world has been amazing the last couple of years.
1: How much fun do you have playing like that? People loving you? Is that enough for you?
0: Yeah, I actually, you know, I had fun. He was just a better player in the important moments, and you know, it's never fun losing a tennis match, but at the same time, if well done.
2: Curious about the physicality. Has there been like points in the tournament where you kind of wall, or is it more just cumulative throughout the tournament that you reach the...
0: It's mostly accumulative. I think overall, I just, ran out of gas, you know, didn't have any, as I said, thankfully, any injury that prevented me to, you know, to play today, and no complaints there, but yeah, the level of fitness wasn't enough.
3: Do you have a sense of what your plans will be between now and Australia?
0: That's far. Australia is far. At least at this stage of my career, I mean, I'm not thinking that far, to be honest. I'm planning to play Athens tournament, that's for sure. Other than that, it's really still a question mark where I'm going to go and what I'm going to do.
4: You talked about you could stay with them better in best of three. So do you think you would enter more of these tournaments next year?
0: We'll see. I have to address that, you know, with my team. That's a sentiment, definitely, after the Grand Slam season this year, that not to say that I will skip Grand Slams. I mean, I still want to play Grand Slams, Grand Slam season, full Grand Slam season next year. Well, let's see whether that's going to happen or not. But, you know, because Slams are Slams, you know, they are just different from any other tournament. They are the pillars of our sport, the most important tournaments we have. But yeah, I do fancy my chances a bit more in best of three, I guess, 1 week tournaments or the Masters tournaments where you have almost 2 weeks with quite a few days between matches.
5: A reflective Novak Djokovic. Gee, at 39, I reckon you can be excused for running out of gas. Particularly playing professional sport when it's you out there, one-on-one in a pretty brutal men's game, the power game. The young pack who are keen to take your scalp. No need to rub it in, Novak, that Australia's a long way away. We know that, but I know the context he was talking about, that it's only, kicking over to September tomorrow, and January is a long way away right now. I think the comment there in the press conference about three sets versus five is really interesting. So I feel like, and Matt, I'll bring your text in here, BP, when will Novak realise that 25 isn't going to happen? He's now just pushing you-know-what uphill. Well, I think he has realised now, and he alluded to it there in his presser today, that it is just getting too hard to win best of five set matches. So does he and his team, in what could be absolutely his final year next year, how is he going to depart the sport? What's going to give him some joy? And he's a winner, a ruthless winner for 20 plus years, who has got records that no one may ever match in the sport. So he doesn't want to limp out of the sport. But it is getting to that conversation, I think, now with the Grand Slam year that he's had, as opposed to last year, being another year older, that you tick another year into 2027 turning 40, that maybe it is first or second round that is only achievable for Novak Djokovic in best of five tennis. As good as he has been and as good as he still is, his level, I mean, to go to five sets at 39 means your level is still pretty decent. But does he put a bit more emphasis on trying to play more of the smaller events and win some titles on the way out? Because there's no doubt he can still win in the best of three format, be it the Masters 1000, be it 500, 250s. Maybe he plays a few more of those next year. There's a bit to contemplate for he and his team. Billy's in Ascot Vale. Welcome, Bill, to the first serve.
6: Evening, BP. Yeah, look, I totally agree with everything you just said there about Novak. Look, he's a great champion. I don't think he's got really much to prove. I think he's shown everyone what he's done, and everyone sort of will remember that. So I just think he might be pushing his luck if he's trying to come to the Australian Open, because, as I said a few weeks ago, they are predicting a very hot summer here, so I don't think that's going to help his conditions at all. And just secondly, BP, I was reading an article this morning in the paper about the US Open, and one of the back courts there is right next to some marijuana park or something that everyone's smoking marijuana. Yeah. And I was just a bit worried that I hope they don't put Maya joint out there.
5: Oh, Phil. Oh, look, I know where it is. Yeah, Bill's on fire tonight. Yeah, it's out near Court 17, which is at the back of Flushing Meadows. And I think a few people get out the back there and there is that waft of marijuana that comes through. So I don't know how they totally police it, the US Open officials. A few of the players have complained because, well, they tend to complain more when they're losing. When they're winning, yeah, smug all you like. Couldn't give a rat's, you know, what I, you know where that goes. But look, yeah, I think for Djokovic, it's a bit to consider now, isn't it? Because you want to depart the sport in the best way possible. It's very rare you depart, you know, with the highest sort of honour, whether that's, you know, in footy winning a premiership, in tennis winning a Grand Slam. That's afforded not too many to have that sort of glorious exit. But he doesn't want to be limping out now at 39 to turn 40, early doors of the majors. So his schedule, I think, is going to be fascinating to follow. Thank you, Billy. Harry's in Belmore. Welcome to you, H.
7: G'day, mate. Novak's got nothing to be ashamed of losing in the first round. No. He joins quite a few champions.

0: name you. Boris Becker, when he got beat by Peter Doohan, he went to a cafe in the night to have dinner, and nobody would sit with him. But he looked across and he saw Mark Kratzman, the junior, and a couple other juniors, and he went and asked them, could he join her? And they said, oh, certainly. But Peter Doohan, the organisers found him the best room in London. And when he got beat by Bobo Zivonovic, they flew him home first class.
1: Really?
0: But, they did. Poor old Boris. And the second year he lost to Patrick McEnroe was the same thing. He turned to a loner. But I must, in the US Open, I saw Roger Federer beat Roddick. And Roddick was lucky to win a point, let alone a game. And Roddick, in his interview, said, I could never beat Roger, so I'm giving the game away. Yeah.
2: Hey, did you catch Roger's Hall of Fame speech on the weekend, Harry?
0: Yes, I did.
2: Okay.
0: Yes.
2: Well, for those that didn't, we're going to play it for you, part of it, in the second hour. And his wife. I've been chasing Mirka Federer for about 20 years trying to get her for an interview because she's had a lot of camera time. She did not talk to anyone, but no one more fitting to introduce her husband. She gave a great speech. If you did miss it, we'll play it for you in the second hour tonight.
0: I did miss it, that's right.
2: Stay tuned, H. Stay tuned.
0: I told the doctor today that I don't want the needle anymore, and I'm waiting for his reply because... as I said him, I said my last bill from Bolton Clark, the owners of these places, was well over $3,000.
2: Crikey.
0: I said, and I'm supposed to have a needle every month till I pass away, and I'm waiting for a reply.
2: Okay.
0: But the eye, since I've had it, has got worse. But my sister bought me an eye patch, which makes a difference. Not much strain on the right eye.
2: Okay. Yeah, that's probably helps a little bit. Yep.
0: Back in 1978, I walked the streets of Sydney getting signatures for Neville Rann, the Premier, to save Medicare. I wish I hadn't have done it, because today Medicare covers nothing. Whatever I have done comes out of the pocket.
2: Yeah, just filling a spot in my wallet, H, the old Medicare card. Harry, great to talk to you, and let's see what unfolds at Flushing Meadows across the next fortnight. But stay tuned in the second hour. You'll hear the Federers from Newport on the weekend. Good to talk to you, H.
0: Thanks, mate.
2: Harry in Belmore, always giving us a buzz on the first serve, as you can. 1-300-736-736. 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So Novak Djokovic has been the story of the day on the men's side. After the break, we'll take you through how the rest of day one unfolded for the men and also the women.
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8: 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They are tactically minded, equipped with composure, relentlessly loyal to their team. They might be unaware they can apply these instincts to a career in policing as well as the game.
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14: We are off and running on this Monday night. Brett Phillips with you. You can give me a call, 1300 736 736. A few on the text I just want to get to. Adam from Talking Tennis has given me a couple of texts. Do you think McEnroe's comments about Navone being on court 21 in the next match was disrespectful? I didn't catch that comment, but and I don't know how he totally said it, Adam, but I'm thinking that he's sort of meaning that it's, you know, players like Mariano Navone, one of nine Argentine men inside 100, he's 45 in the world, they don't often get a chance to play on centre court at the majors unless you're playing one of the big draw cards, depending how the draw works out. So his next match is probably likely to be on the back blocks, out in the back blocks of the Billie Jean King

Should there be a limit on wild cards? The Venus situation getting ridiculous. Absolutely. 15 in a row now she's lost. Should there be a cap like 5 or 6 wild cards that you're allowed to receive throughout the year? I don't know, Adam, if you're a first-time listener, but I've been banging on about this for the last few weeks, so maybe just let me know off the text, because rather than me rinse and repeat, I would suggest, maybe go back the last couple of weeks. Our shows are archived. I hate wild cards. There's too many of them given out. I've had my say on that, also in print form at thefirstserve.com.au. So let me know if you haven't caught any of that. Is this how we want to see the champ end? Getting beaten up by kids, looking at cash grabs in 3 setters off the text in regard to Novak Djokovic. I think we'd all like to see Novak go out of the sport in the best way possible. So he and his team will be thinking about that. He's playing such a limited schedule these days. But how do you get maybe even more prime for the majors if you're not playing a bigger volume of tennis? So I think there's a bit of that. I mean, there's just a bit of old man fatigue, right? 39, playing a brutal one-on-one sport, as durable as he's been, as meticulous as he's been with diet, preparation, everything else, but he's still standing and can play 5 sets. But, you know, it's just age is going to get him at some point. It's best of three, a little different. Where he will consider himself more of a chance. So does he play a few more of those tournaments to have more moments of joy outside of the Grand Slams, where he knows now it's not realistic for him to have the deepest of runs? Mr. Tennis, that's very kind of you. Louis, my old mate, Roy again at Brunswick tonight. He beat me for the 100th consecutive week. What's Louis, what is going on? 100th consecutive week. But we'll go again. I'll tell you what, Louis, if you beat Roy, I'm going to invite you into the studio to come and tell us that story. But you asked me who's due for a US Open title if Alcaraz and Zverev cook it. Well, it is open, absolutely open. I was watching Denis Shapovalov play today. If you've been listening to me long enough on this show, you know I've always been a big Shapo fan, the lefty single-handed backhand. He's gone through so many coaches. He takes the big swings. He doesn't play with enough margin at time. When he's on, he's on. Could there be another chapter for Dennis, who just about everyone has written off? But look, Shelton in the mix, no doubt. We keep putting his name forward. At some point, I do think he's going to break through, but it's really difficult to try and predict it right now. 1-300-736-736. A little recap of the men and the major highlights today, apart from the Djokovic story. So Adam Walton, the one Australian who bowed out to Wu Yibing of China. I mean, this guy can do anything. His career has been littered with injury. His ranking has yo-yoed. He was almost top 50. Go and look at his highlights reel today, what he came up with against Adam, who was 2 sets to love down, had 2 set points in the third, couldn't capitalise, he gets beaten by a man who is far better than his ranking, which currently sits outside 100. Alex Vukic, the other Australian male, the rain came late in his match up against Rei Sakamoto, this young Japanese player. The changing of the guard in qualifying, knocking out Kei Nishikori to end his Grand Slam career, and his 4-3 a breakup in the fifth when that match resumes tomorrow morning. So tough day for Vukic. James Duckworth will play on that side of the draw. Some other highlights, Daniel Morita, keep looking out for this young man from Spain, 42-20 this year, won his first title in Croatia, quarterfinal recently in Montreal, 39 in the world. He had a really good first up win. I've mentioned Denis Shapovalov and his great win today. Luca Van Ascher, the young Frenchman, the second highest ranked Frenchman behind Artifice, so both 21 and 22 years of age respectively, as France search for a Grand Slam champion, 43-21 this year. He won in Estoril. He's won 4 Challenger titles. He sits at 38. Morita at 39, the Frenchman and the Spaniard. They're coming, and he wins a big Grand Slam match, which actually means something, beating Cam Norrie. Jean Farrier of Portugal, the 23-year-old, up to 65 in the world. He wins a big Grand Slam match today, defeating the unconventional Jensen Brooksby, which was a fine performance. So they were some of the highlights on the men's side. As far as the women were concerned, from an Australian perspective, a really good win for Taylor Preston today. We know she cracked the top 100 officially, leading into the US Open, 100 on the dot.

0: You win a big Grand Slam match. It's just her second after winning her opening round at the Australian Open back in January. And she's now live, 89 in the world, with a really good performance beating Alicia Parks today. 20 years of age. Gee, it's fascinating, isn't it? Maya Joint, Taylor Preston, Talia Gibson, and Emerson Jones still to come. She's 4 years younger, so she'll come. Who's going to be the best out of that four? Hopefully, they can all stay around the mark, and we have an Aussie quartet of women who can be inside 100 for the next 5 to 10 years. Still a lot of work to do to even get inside the top 50, but a great win for Taylor Preston today. Talia Gibson beaten by Donna Vekic. What a roller coaster ride that was. A bit disappointing for Talia today, to be quite frank. I mean, she had the dream run through Indian Wells and Miami. Ranking went from outside 100 to almost inside 60 at the time. She did get inside 60 a few weeks after, but it's been a bit hit and miss since then. So the caliber of opponent has gone up. A little bit of a reality check. She's got enormous firepower, plays an aggressive brand of tennis. You just wanted to rein it in a little bit. I'm sure her and Jared Bunner, coach, are talking about all of that, the decision-making, when to go for the big shots, when to just be a little bit conservative and build and construct. But the seasoned pro in Donna Vekic getting it done today. Storm Hunter, that was always going to be a tall order against Marta Kostyuk, who sits at live 10 in the rankings. What a year for Marta. Semi-finalist at Roland Garros and Wimbledon. And maybe she's the one that could step up and make her first Grand Slam final with the uncertainty of the women's draw with Sabalenka going through an ordinary patch, Rybakina, Swiatek, no certainties. And Jess Pegula is the interesting one. 2024 finalist, the third seed. It's not often you would say the third seed at a Grand Slam is no chance to win. No chance to win a major. She's been the quarterfinals specialist more often than not. Broke through at Flushing Meadows 2 years ago to make that final, and she plays a bit differently to her counterparts around her. Less power, a bit more nuance, but she got through, Jess, her first round playing on Arthur Ashe today.
1: Yeah, I thought today I played a really clean match. You know, I felt really nervous before I went out there, but I know my coaches were like, you didn't really look that nervous. We thought you played great. So that's always comforting to know that I was able to get through it somewhat straightforward today, but she's a good player. So I think it was a little bit tougher maybe than the score probably seemed.
2: I know you're not one to look too far ahead and talk about rankings and number one and all that, but the fact that mathematically you're in the mix here at this tournament, what does it say about the depth of the women's tour, and what does it say about your game?
1: Well, like I said, I was like, it's very far away. I'd have to accomplish a lot of other really great things in order to get there. But I'm glad that it's an option. It's there. And it's, I think to put myself in that position is great, especially with the depth that we have in women's tennis. And I mean, if you just look at the accumulation of points of all the girls that are like top 10 in the race or top 10 in the world, I mean, it's really tough right now. So I think I'd have to win this tournament in order to be number one. But I think that just shows the level of women's tennis right now and how well like a lot of the top players are playing. It's definitely extra motivation. And I think it's something that would be amazing. But it's very, very, very far away.
3: Elena was more effective behind her second serve than her first. I'm curious from a technical standpoint, what was it about her serve, particularly the second serve, that made it hard to return at times in the first set? And how did you adjust as the match went on?
1: Yeah, I think she was serving really well in general. I think her first and second serve, she was serving really well. I think sometimes off-speed serves can actually be more difficult than maybe first serves. I'm able to use that pace, and sometimes when you hit a harder serve, it comes back even faster. And I think sometimes it can almost be harder to defend off of that if someone's kind of sitting on certain serves. But I thought she did a great job of moving around her second serve. So even though I'm a pretty aggressive second serve returner, she was doing a really good job of hitting it deep and kind of jamming me. And I didn't really get a few double faults till later on in that second set. So I thought she was serving with a lot of confidence, and she was mixing up the speeds and

0: Slam, as someone that developed a little bit later on, but Jess Pegula, the highest-ranked winner today. And, of course, Sophia Kennan, the 2020 Australian Open champion, defeating Venus Williams. So Venus now 0-15 this stretch of wild cards with no wins at, I think she's now 46. Bondi Jack, I think you mentioned 45, 46. It's old. And if you saw Venus walk to the net to shake hands, it was almost like she needed a wheelchair. Now, I'm not being a smart aleck here, and had a great career. And you know my thoughts on wildcards. It's just got to end right now. The US summer with the US Open means the swing is over. So there's nothing significant between now and the end of the year to give her a wild card. And surely the Australian Open, if she wanted to play, is not handing out a wild card to Venus Williams. Let's just rubber stamp that now. It is done. It is done. The PLA National Conference, it is coming up later this year, 29th of November to December 2, Melbourne Convention and Exhibition Centre. PLA are celebrating 100 years. So if you work in the space of local government, parks, open space management, sport and recreation, facilities management, urban planning or community infrastructure, I can tell you this conference is for you. I've been involved in it for a long time. It is a beauty. 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
3: 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How is that supposed to work in the guise of handball and footballers playing the game with their feet?
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9: 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Michael off the text, Brett, well, when will tennis ever fix the ridiculous scheduling that allows a match to commence after midnight, like the Venus and Kenham match today? Surely this is not smart or in the best interests of the athletes. Yeah, it started at 12:13 a.m. following the Djokovic match, ended at 2:01, and of course the latest start time in US Open history. It is ridiculous, isn't it? It's unique to tennis in a lot of ways. The uncertainty of tennis, where there's no clock on the sport, unless you are the first match of the day, you have no idea when your match is going to start. You definitely have no idea when your match is going to end. It ends when the scoreline gets to the final stanza, but the clock just ticks. It does seem ridiculous, yeah. If there's one place that can afford a late night finish, it is New York. And we're not complaining here in Australia with the time difference and the access we get to the US Open. You can watch it in the early hours. You can watch it around breakfast time. You can watch it after lunchtime, depending when you have eyes on a TV. So much kinder time zone for us and watching Wimbledon and the French, which is predominantly overnight. But for the athletes, it does seem ridiculous. I don't have the answer totally. You know, trying to schedule a major and you guarantee certain matches on certain courts that people are paying for. But happy for you to throw your suggestions out there at 1-300-736-736-04-339-811-16. The road to the US Open across the weekend, we had the ATP 250 in Winston-Salem. I'm a real fan of this young man from a country that hasn't produced a lot of tennis players, Peru in South America. And Ignacio Busse is making his mark right now.
10: Another surface, another title, and another giant step in the rise of Ignacio Busse. The 22-year-old becomes the youngest champion Winston-Salem has ever seen, and just the second Peruvian man to lift an ATP trophy on this surface.
11: It feels amazing. The Peruvian crowd, he is very special. Huh? Thank you very much. Actually, it's a funny story because I'm playing in a college place and I was supposed to go to college, UGA, Georgia. And it's very funny to play and to get my first ATP title on hard. It's also very special because I think with all my team, we're working very, very hard. Some very tough battles that we have to go through as tennis players.
9: Indeed, you've got to go through a lot of tough battles. He's 30 in the world. He's doing things that no Peruvian man has been able to do. Had the bye in the first round, beat Adam Walton, Daniel Altmaier, Juan Manuel Cirondolo, Benjamin Bonzi, and then got through to beat Arthur Ferry. Arthur, he has sort of French background, but he's plays under the UK flag, so we'll go with Arthur. There's a Wimbledon semi-finalist, if you don't mind. We actually played James Duckworth, the Australian, who must just think, Ignacio's 22, James is 34, and his body succumbs in the semi.

0: had a great week playing some fine tennis. He is searching just to win one ATP title in his career. Let's hope he makes it to the start line. He plays tomorrow morning at the US Open, but a right leg injury, couldn't go on against Arthur Ferry, had to retire in the second set. And we had the WTA 500 in Monterrey in Mexico with a French winner.
1: In her first final, it's a first WTA Tour title for Diane Parry, as she is the Monterrey Open champion.
2: It's been kind of a crazy week for me. I came here last minute with almost nothing, so I didn't know what to expect for this tournament, and sometimes that's where nice stories happen, and it actually did, so I'm just super happy.
0: Last minute decision to come. She's 31 in the world. There's no French woman in sight. She's got them all covered right now, trying to go to the next step. Knocks out the number two seed, Elise Mertens. A bit of a nice, a little spirit lifter, winning the 500, heading to the US Open. I just want to give a little shout out to Matthew Dellavedova. Didn't quite get it done, the Aussie, in the M25 in Taipei over the weekend. But Matt is up to 260 in the world. He's going to play a challenger. So his first ATP challenger this week. And I think it's worth just, you know, following his story. He's 83 wins, 27 losses. I mean, it's how he's even standing is extraordinary. So back-to-back runner-ups at the 25K. He's dominated the 15Ks, winning seven of those this year. Now to try and step up to the challengers. Can he put himself right in the qualifying zone? He'll probably get a wild card into qualies. Anyway, that's a guarantee for the Australian Open. But it'd be nice to get there on your own merit. So he needs to be up around that sort of 220 mark. Still September, October, November. Has he got enough fuel in the tank to maybe win some more big matches and propel him even further? Matthew Dellavedova from Melbourne. We're keeping an eye on him. Tennis Coaches Australia, coaches supporting coaches, your voice, your network, stronger together. For all inquiries and membership, head to tenniscoachesaustralia.au. We'll check in next with Tennis Victoria State Grade, some big semi-finals over the weekend.
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0: Plenty just still to come on this Monday night. After 9 o'clock, we're going to have a chat to David Hall, OAM, Australian Wheelchair Tennis Trailblazer, the 50th anniversary of wheelchair tennis as he heads across to the US Open. If you missed it, Roger Federer's induction speech, we'll bring you part of it tonight, as well as his wife, Miuka, who introduced her husband across the weekend. Really special place. It was one of the highlights of my trip last year to go to Newport, to go through the museum, to be there for a couple of days, to see the Bryan brothers and Maria Sharapova inducted. And I'm not ashamed to say there was a tear in the eye or more. I'll tell you, it doesn't take a lot to get Roger crying. In fact, when I was getting a little bit for the show tonight, I had to cut out all the tears, otherwise we'd be here after 10 o'clock. So I've done the non-tears part of Roger's speech tonight. But if you missed that, it was early Sunday morning. They are great occasions. And not to forget Mary Carrillo, who was in the box, a legendary broadcaster for the last 40-odd years, a trailblazer, a woman coming into what was predominantly a man's sport in the commentary box. And Mary gave a great speech just due to time tonight. I'm not going to be able to play that, but that is worth having a look at on YouTube or on the International Tennis Hall of Fame website. She was in the box calling the Djokovic match and Venus and Sophia Kenin as well. A few things have jumped into the mailbag this week, so I wanted to get to those. Might have to spread this out in a couple of segments. Kenny's always good for an email. BP, I'm also reading the tennis book, The Cruelest Game, Chasing Greatness in Pro Tennis by Matt Futterman. Very good writer. If there's enough gems, I'll email them to you. Thank you. I'm looking forward to that, Kenny. Love Kenny's emails during the week. Interesting that US Open Day 1 main draw grand passes have sold out at least 1 week beforehand. I checked Ticketmaster and the grand passes were available on the resale market for $304. In fact, Sean is one of our resident listeners. He lives in New York. We have a bit of interaction during the week, originally from Melbourne. His famous grandfather, Eric Hinkston, was a former trainer at the old Roy Boys, the Fitzroy Footy Club, back in the day. And Sean said, I'm not going first week. It is absolutely ridiculous. $300-$400 for a grand pass at the US Open. So there's plenty who will pay it because the crowds were heaving today at Flushing Meadows, but plenty who won't get a look at that at all. Got this one from James Dare this week. BP, a bit of an angry email here. If you want to go and see what is wrong with tennis, go and look at Adam Walsh.

0: Bolton's latest Insta post after his run at Cincinnati. Gambling flogs, accusing him of fixing, telling him to choose a different sport, and just straight-out abuse. Disgusting behaviour from low-life degenerates. So I applaud tennis players for not reacting more, as I know my tongue could never. People who hide behind a keyboard are the weakest members of society, and excuse my old-school nature, but need a good smack in the mouth. Well said, James. Yeah, the tennis players certainly do cop that. Brett, hope you're well. I am. It was a pretty random phone call the other night to the show, if you're listening last week, regarding Larry Weatherhog. But it did pipe my interest somewhat. Just from speaking to some of my older tennis friends, it seemed that Larry was indeed a very good player who tragically passed away very young, around 1971, when he would have been about 20 or 21 years of age. Apparently, he reported not feeling well whilst at tennis fixtures one day, so went back to his car between sets to have a rest and was subsequently later found deceased by teammates. As Ken texted him, there was a fountain at the old Milton site with a plaque in his memory. I'm not sure if the fountain was constructed. Now, Michael has sent me a photo of the fountains today, which is quite extraordinary. Anyway, the fountain survived the closure of the original Milton tennis site and now stands at the Wynnum Tennis Centre on Brisbane's Bayside. I texted the coach at Wynnum to take a photo for me a few days back, which I did receive today. Brett, I thought I would share that with you for your own interest. The details may not be 100% accurate, so probably not for broadcast. Oh, I didn't read that bit. Oh, I've just got off the cuff here. I am coming down to the AO. I met Michael at the AO this year. Lives there in the beautiful Sunshine Coast. Oh, you've got to proofread.
1: Oh, Keith seems to have done himself a mischief.
0: You've got to proofread sometimes in this caper. But I love your emails, Michael. I just read it at Batem. And best of luck with your US Open hosting role. Yes, keep me company overnight. Stay up and do the work, as one show would say here on SCN. I've got a couple more which are a little bit longer. I'll save those for after 9 o'clock. 1-300-736-736, 0433981116 on the text. We will touch on Tennis Victoria State Grade very shortly. UTR was up on the Gold Coast over the weekend, so we'll recap that. The J200 in Sydney for the juniors. Mustafa Eksik, the young man from Turkey who is now playing under the Australian flag. We discussed that quite a bit in the early part of the year. He won that J200. Taki Takizawa, if you were listening last week, we had the young man on the show, 16, winning his first title in the first instalment of the J200s. He was actually beaten by Novak Palombo, who we had on the show the week before, who was part of the Australian team that played at the 14s teams event, which is an esteemed event. Australia finished third, did a really good job. So 14-year-old Novak beats 16-year-old Taki Takizawa, just to sort of highlight, you know, some of the talent we're keeping an eye on. We know Novak, for his age group, is a real standout. And if you haven't seen young Takizawa, he's a big frame boy. And that was a pretty good win. And tough to go back-to-back to win the J200. So that certainly opened up the door for Mustafa, who was the top seed, who's part of the NTA, and an interesting story, an interesting watch, no doubt. As I mentioned, plenty coming up after 9 o'clock, more definitely of the mailbag. And I can tell you the Channel 9 and Stan Sports schedule for tomorrow, because some of you haven't got Stan Sports, so you're relying on free-to-air. Rinky Hitchikata's match will be on Channel 9, so as you're waking up tomorrow, not before 7 o'clock, Carlos Alcaraz, Aryna Sabalenka, Naomi Osaka will all be on 9. And, of course, Stan showing every court. If that's your preference, James Duckworth, Maya Joint, Alexi Poprin, Ben Shelton will also be on Stan, as well as a lot of other matches, as round one will continue, of course, spread across 3 days. So 1-300-736-736 if you want to give us a call anytime, 0433981116 on the text, or you can send me an email, the first serve SEN@gmail.com. And after 9, really looking forward to the chat with David Hall, OAM. We dedicate a bit of time here on the first serve to wheelchair tennis, our podcast, The Push, all that to come.
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0: about to get loud. 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
12: The NRL finals are almost here, and there's a brand new show getting you ready for the business end of the season. Introducing The Finals Countdown with Sam Ackerman. Breaking down all the action as the race for the premiership heats up. Who's making a run for the title? Who's under pressure? And which teams have what it takes when the stakes are at their highest? The Finals Countdown, Wednesday from 6 p.m. right here on Sport Nation.
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14: Amateurs to pros, from city to country. from continent to continent. Tennis is the true global game. Welcome to the First Serve, live around Australia and the world on SEN and the SEN app with Brett Phillips.
15: Well, you might be turning on the radio and discovering for the first serve for the very first time. We have been around a while, 18 years here on SEN, talking the world of tennis. You can talk it with us, 1300 736 736 0433 98 11 16 off the text. Michael, thank you. In fact, pronounced Wynnum, not Wynnum. Yeah, when you try and pronounce places outside of the state you live, you just sort of cross your fingers sometimes. I mean, I do take a bit of pride in trying to pronounce tennis players' names correctly. I think that's pretty important in this caper. But thank you for seeing the funny side, Michael, who contributes greatly to this program. Roger Mircea Federer coming up very soon from the Hall of Fame ceremony in Newport across the weekend. We cover wheelchair tennis quite a bit here at the First Serve. One of our dedicated podcasts is called The Push, and the latest edition did drop on Friday with Heath Davidson, Lucy Shuker, GB's number one, and Tim Connolly, of course, the host who runs Hume Tennis and Community Centre in Melbourne's north, which every year, of course, welcomes the best wheelchair players for the Melbourne and the Victorian Open heading into the Australian Open. So you can get that podcast wherever you subscribe to your podcast. TheFirstServe.com.au is where all of those are archived. It's a great listen, showcasing what's going on in wheelchair tennis. My next guest doesn't really need any introduction. He was the trailblazer. And the US Open is, of course, marking 50 years of wheelchair tennis. And David Hall, OAM, is going to be part of the tournament's celebrations, going down in history as the first non-American to win the men's singles at the US Open, the first 50 years of wheelchair tennis, and his incredible journey and achievements as featured in his memoir, Super Beast. David, great to have you on the show tonight.
16: Thanks, Brett. Great to be with you, mate.
15: What a journey, hey?
16: Yeah, it sure has. I mean, my own personal journey, I think, with wheelchair tennis hasn't been as long as the sports journey, but yeah, 50 years, like, it's just an incredible achievement, I think, for a wheelchair sport to be around that long. And I think it was kind of in the underground, I think, for many years, one of those sports that would occasionally pop its head up into the mainstream. And but I think in terms of all the different wheelchair sports out there, I think wheelchair tennis is definitely one of the most recognisable, I would say, especially these days.
15: That's a great point. And I think the majors now, David, are doing a better job than they ever have. I mean, you go to that second week of a major, if you've got a grand pass, you wander around, you've got the juniors, you've got the legends, you've got the wheelchair athletes. And you just see some incredible talent. And if we look at, you know, right now in the men's and the women's and the quad division, and we've got a young Australian, you know, Jin Woodman, 17, competing amongst men at the moment, certainly holding his own, entrenched in, you know, the top few there in the sport, the skill. And it's such a great watch. But there's, you know, so much effort that has gone into building some of these careers. And now, of course, we're seeing the tours integrate

0: Yeah, it really has. And, you know, I think the Lipton event in Miami, that was the very first ATP tournament, professional tournament, if you will, that included a wheelchair division. And that was way back in 1990. So that was kind of the catalyst, I think, for wheelchair tennis to kind of leap into the mainstream a little bit and become more recognizable with the tennis public. And then, yeah, the years ticked over and the Lipton was the only event. And then I think the Sydney Paralympics was, like, that was another big event that I think had the public, like, the attendance there was just incredible.
1: Yeah.
0: Like, throughout those different rounds. And then, of course, yeah, the Australian Open in 2002, being the first Grand Slam to have a wheelchair event with, yeah, 8 men and 8 women, you know, integrated into a Grand Slam. And so I think those were the big moments in wheelchair tennis throughout the years that really, you know, pushed the sport into the mainstream.
1: David Hall, OAM, is my guest here on The First Serve tonight. He was consistently ranked number one in the world in singles, won 19 Super Series, 17 Grand Slam singles titles, including the Australian Open 5 times, the US Open 8 times, competed in 4 Paralympic Games, won a gold, 3 silver and 2 bronze medals, including Australia's first Paralympic gold in the men's singles at the Sydney 2000 Games. Inducted into the Australian Sports Hall of Fame back in 2010, has a statue at Garden Square when you go to the Australian Open next to Rod Laver Arena. And it's a pleasure to have him on the show tonight. I want to sort of go back, David, and how you discovered wheelchair tennis.
0: Yeah, it was very interesting because I'd never heard of wheelchair sport before my accident. Like, my accident was back in 1986. So, you know, of course, the world was very different back then. And then, yeah, a couple of years after that, I was just at home reading the local newspaper up on the central coast of New South Wales. And, yeah, there was an article on the back page of the local newspaper about a guy in a wheelchair playing tennis. And so I just rang him up and we agreed to meet at the local tennis courts. And he told me about the tour. He showed me how he played the game. And I'd played tennis as a kid. I was like a good local junior tennis player, but yeah, was never going to make it as a pro or anything. But yeah, he kind of said, well, the rules are essentially the same as able-bodied tennis, except that we get 2 bounces. And so I was intrigued by this, you know, and I started, yeah, playing local tournaments and then started traveling overseas. And that was it. Like, I was hooked on wheelchair tennis and eventually quit my job as a clerk and wanted to become world number one. Like, I wanted to win the US Open.
1: Yep.
0: Wanted to win a gold medal for Australia. And so, yeah, that kind of sent me on a different life path.
1: Gee, as you were talking there, David, I mean, you know, tennis or just wheelchair sport in general. I mean, I was just sort of thinking, you know, what it's done for, you know, so many people like yourself who have had, yeah, an unfortunate accident and maybe thinking, well, gee, my days of playing elite sport, or if I had that dream, it might be over. And I mean, wheelchair sport, you know, we look at the Paralympics and the amazing performances, and it just goes to show. I mean, there's, you know, there's a place for everyone, inclusive, and you can still shine on the big stage.
0: Well, I think that is the great thing about wheelchair tennis, that you might start playing wheelchair tennis after you've got out of rehab or yep. something, after you've had an accident or whatever it is. And it's interesting because you have different sports to choose from if you are from an athletic background, or you might just be using sport as part of your rehab or whatever. But I think wheelchair tennis kind of, it gives you a path into something that is a bit more mainstream. Like, if you become good enough and have some kind of athletic ability and some talent and good coaching and the drive to succeed, yeah, then, yeah,

0: you have a chance to play at a Grand Slam. And I think that is, I think that's something that the Slams have done well the last few years, like the US Open being the first to introduce the juniors, I think, into the Grand Slam arena, because then it gives the juniors a taste of what it's like to compete on the bigger stage. And, you know, if they can make it as like a fully professional athlete in the men's or women's draw, then I think that, I mean, that's a big carrot. That's a massive carrot for them to try to chase.
1: No doubt. How fulfilling has it been all to put all this on paper, David? Super Beast, which is available in paperback, hardcover, print, Kindle, on Amazon. It's a great account of your journey and your life. But to be able to sit down and reflect back all the moments and tell the story, how fulfilling has that been?
0: Oh, it's been great. You know, I had to dive back into old videos of matches and read old diaries and see what life was like on the tour for those 15 years. But I think for me, it's not just about the wins and the losses. You know, it's about overcoming the accident and making it back into society. You know, there's some crazy events that have happened throughout, you know, my tennis career, and you know, it's all about, I don't know, there's lost loves in there, and you know, I was stalked by a panther at one point. You know, I was inducted into all these Hall of Fames, and you know, I think the best biographies, I think, tell the whole story. You know, it's not just about the victories and the accolades. You know, I had some dramatic moments and you know, deep, dark memories. And so I had to kind of bring everything into the book. And, you know, I've always loved reading, and I've loved writing as well. So I thought, you know, it's time to put everything together and to put it into a book. And, I'm really, really proud of it.
1: Australian tennis legend Pat Rafter writing, David Hall has had to deal with more than most would cope. But not only did he pick himself up, but he went on and dominated the world. Truly inspiring. Fitting words from Pat Rafter. So in New York, what's it going to look like, the celebration? And no doubt you'll get a chance to, watch some of these great athletes. When I think of Takito Ada, what a star from Japan. I mean, he's as watchable as anyone going around, David, what he can do. And little Ginny Woodman, who I'm a big fan of, he'll be over there competing, flying the Aussie flag. Heath Davidson, who has been around for quite some time, is sort of mentoring Jin. So we're hoping, you know, some more young Australian athletes can continue to emerge.
0: Yeah, that's right. And, you know, I've also got a junior over there, Sonny Renison, which is really cool. You know, I saw him on Instagram, and it's going to be fantastic to have such a young player over there as well. But, man, you know, you're right. Oda from Japan, like, that guy is insane, like what he's doing in wheelchair tennis right now. You know, winning, he's on the last six slams and only 20 years old. And, yeah, he's kind of taken over from Shingo Kuniyoda from Japan. So, yeah, it's going to be great. We're looking forward to it. They've invited back a lot of the past world number ones, and Shingo and Esther Vergeer and Monique Kalkman and Chantal van Dierendonk, like all the players from the 90s and the noughties. And so, yeah, it's going to be fantastic. Different events. We're going to be handing out trophies and, you know, tossing coins before matches and celebrating 50 years of wheelchair tennis, which is, it's going to be fantastic.
1: Yeah, outstanding. David, thank you for a bit of your time tonight. We certainly love covering wheelchair tennis here at the First Serve, our dedicated podcast. The Push is a great listen for anyone who just wants to hear some really inspirational stories. So all the best in New York, and good luck for what lies ahead. And, of course, Super Beast is available. You can get it through Amazon. It's also available in paperback and hardcover print. That would be a great read, maybe a good read for Father's Day to get hold of that. Thank you, David. I appreciate your time.
0: Thanks, Brett. Good on you, mate.
1: David Hall, OAM, the trailblazer from an Australian perspective in wheelchair tennis. And, of course, Hume Tennis and Community Centre is the hub for wheelchair tennis here in Melbourne, every year hosting the Melbourne and also Victorian Open leading into the Australian Open. In fact, Hume Tennis and Community Centre, it is Australia's number one tournament venue, hosting a whole range of events, over 60 events every year. There's accommodation just around the corner. So if you're a coach and playing group, you're coming from interstate, not far from Tullamarine Airport, you can just lob there for the week. A cafe on site, plenty of courts. There's a gym, everything going on. 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It is the Melbourne Park of the north of Melbourne out there in Craigie Byrne and Tim and his team. Great supporters of ours here at the First Serve. A quick break. Back with, speaking of Hall of Fame, David Hall went into the Australian Hall of Fame. Roger Federer went into the International Tennis Hall of Fame. We'll bring you that next.
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6: 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They are tactically minded, equipped with composure, relentlessly loyal to their team. They might be unaware they can apply these instincts to a career in policing as well as the game.
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1: Welcome back, Brett Phillips with you on this Monday night. There's plenty of you fired up on the text about Venus Williams and the amount of wild cards. Aaron BP, if the First Serve, would the First Serve consider sponsoring me if I decide to make a tilt at the tour at the tender-old age of 49? I mean, if Venus can get a wild card still and lose 15 straight, I think that means I'm still a chance. Maybe, well, you do need some sort of talent. I think you get my point. I do, Aaron, at Airport West. It does rile a few out there. I want to touch on Tennis Victoria State Grey. We've been covering the whole season through the home and away rounds, semi-finals played across the weekend. Great to welcome in from Tennis Victoria, Emily Chesterman, competitive play and pathways manager. Emily, good evening.
21: Hey, Brett, how you going?
1: Going okay. MCC Glen Iris Valley in the men. Great year, top of the table. It doesn't guarantee you, though, that you're going to win a semi-final, and they were upstaged.
21: They were. It was a fantastic match. I was out there on Saturday to watch that one, actually, and it was a nail-biter right down to the finish. But in the end, yeah, split after the doubles. The first two singles matches went on court one each way as well. And then, yeah, the last two singles matches, Regent just needing to win one of them to get the win on sets. And, both matches were really tight on serve, basically the whole match in Ken Kavrak's match. But he got the job done, the captain of the Regent Royals for them. And they've, made it through to the grand final this weekend.
1: Yeah, it's a great story. We had Ken on the show a few weeks ago. He's played on the tour. He's had an ATP ranking. He's doing some coaching. This is the great part about State Grey. There are so many players like Ken that still want to play, Emily, at a really good competitive level on the weekend. And for Regent, you know, I was thinking back to when Faulkner came in the first year and sort of upstaged the more highly fancy teams. Regent have had, I think, some pennant teams, but not a State Grey team. It's one of the stories of the year.
21: It is, absolutely, yeah. Ken's played 12 matches out of the 14 this year, which is very impressive, and his doubles in particular, he's won 10 and only lost 2. So he's played really consistently all year, and State Grade is really all about getting those top-level players who are, you know, back coaching or back home for a little while, potentially between tournaments, and getting them out on court for some extra matches as well and representing their clubs.
1: And Kooyong and Royal South Yarra played the other semi.
21: Yes, absolutely. It was another nail-biter. They actually, the longest one of the night, I think they didn't finish till about 8 o'clock, and that one definitely came down to the last match, which was a bit of a battle of the ages between Aaron Lederchard, who's obviously captain of Royal South Yarra Lawn and very experienced, has played representative tennis for a long time, against Lachlan King, who was fresh off the J200s up in Sydney as well. So, yeah, that one came right down to the wire. Lachlan King getting that one done for them to progress as well. So Kooyong into the final again, 3 years in a row. And, really just it's the first of many, I think, for Kooyong. They're playing in all four grand finals on Sunday. They've got a team playing, so it'll be a big day for the club.
1: Yeah, indeed. As we flick over to the women, they have had a very good year, and Kooyong defeating Grace Park in the first of the women's semis.
21: They did, yeah. That one was at Kooyong Lawn. So again, started off quite close. Ava Beck and Eloise Strawbick in the doubles had some excellent results, but it was 1-1 after the doubles. Grace Park claiming the second tie, but Kooyong have proved too strong all year. They've had a fabulous year in the women's. They've gone undefeated, and they've proved very strong. So they'll be a tough one to beat again on the weekend. They've obviously got a really good mix of some young up and coming talent, and then the likes of Louise Fields, who are just stalwarts of the game and are very consistent when you get them out on the court as well. So we're really looking forward to seeing them play in the final this weekend.
1: Indeed, up against Beau Morris at Lawn, who were too good for Buckley Park, second v third.
21: Yes, they were. Yeah, they. Beau Morris took both the doubles early to take a 2-love lead, and then they progressed right through with their singles rubbers winning, you know, taking a 4-love lead, unassailable lead. So the match with semi-finals just play until a result. So they won that one quite comfortably down on home turf at Bowie. But they always bring a strong crowd to any grand final. So I'm sure they'll be out in force this weekend to support their team as well.
1: Yeah, so set us up.

0: the weekend. A huge day, I hope, being to state grade grand final day. The men, the women, when does it all sort of kick off? How can people sort of follow all the action if you aren't able to be there?
1: Absolutely, yeah. So the grand finals are at MCC Glen Iris Valley this Saturday, the 5th of September. It'll be 12:45 pre-match presentation. The match is starting at 1 o'clock. We will have live streams running throughout the day as well. So we'll have a live stream of the state grade show, as well as a separate men's and women's match stream throughout the whole day. So if you can't make it down, definitely head to our social media at TennisFic on Instagram and Facebook, and to the TennisFic website as well to find the links where you'll be able to jump on one of those live streams and have a look if you can't come down in person. But there'll be plenty of action. We've also got the Grade 1 finals at MCC on Saturday, so it'll be a very big day of finals tennis.
0: Great stuff. Thank you, Emily. We'll recap it all and speak to the winning teams on the show here next Monday night. I'll try and get down there myself across the weekend. And yeah, it's quality tennis, no doubt about that. So hopefully the best still to come.
1: Absolutely, yeah. We're really looking forward to a great day. And yeah, hopefully you'll have a good chat to the winners next Monday.
0: Indeed. Thanks, Emily. Emily Chesterman, Competitive Play and Pathways Manager at Tennis Victoria. UTR on the Gold Coast over the weekend. The women from Taiwan, she went back-to-back. I win one, defeating Bella Thompson, who got the Australian Open Qualies wildcard a few weeks ago.
2: I was really tired because of the previous week. I had gotten to finals again. But this week coming in, the first set was, I have no words. I don't even know how I won the first set. It was just kind of like, I was just in the flow. And the second set was like, okay, I need to get into this second set really quickly, because she is a really, really good player and her balls are super flat. So it's really hard to have rallies with her. I tried to get my front foot in.
3: This week, you know, like you said, has been two massive weeks. You've played 11 matches. You know, you come into the tournament, you sort of go, yeah, it sort of seems okay. How's the body holding up after that?
2: Honestly, not as bad as I thought that it would be. I've been doing a lot of recovery, been going to a clinic with the pressure boots. Don't know how. Been doing everything that I need to do. Been going to the beach for an ice bath after every single match. So I'm not feeling too bad, but I will definitely be having 2 days off after this.
3: I was going to say, and I don't know if you know this, I mean, the women's this week been great, but we had a lot of withdrawals in the men's, and I think that recovery you talk about, so the beach, the boots, the coming to the court, warming up, is so important when it comes to playing so many matches like this. Just for juniors out there, younger players, or even anyone wanting to play this, can you just talk again about how important that recovery and preparation is?
2: Definitely recovery is super important after like long matches, even practicing in quotation marks. As a pro tennis player, it's really important to maintain your body because you don't want to get injured. Once you get injured, it's really hard to come back from that.
0: And the boys winner, Hayden Jones, the brother of Emerson Jones. He was a top 10 junior. He's tried college. He's decided not for him. He's come back. He won 7-5, 6-1, Hayden.
4: Cool week being at home. Played pretty well most of it. Final was good with Eric. We're mates off the court, so it was pretty cool to see him make the final. And yeah, it was good.
3: Yeah, and it's always tough trying to play mates, and especially in this format. Here in Gold Coast, home for you, home for a lot of players. It's, you know, easy for players to get to. So how is that coming on the court and facing a good friend?
4: Yeah, I mean, it was literally like last week. I'm pretty sure we were hanging out in Sydney. It was good. And I just try and focus on just myself, where I'm attacking, things like that, and just focus more on me and what I'm trying to do. Struggling a little bit last year, trying to break through the men's, felt like I needed to get some size, get a bit bigger. So maybe like 4 or 5 months into trying to play pros, I decided I wanted to try college. I went to the University of Illinois, Urbana-Champaign, for a year. Definitely not for me. I had a very, I'd say, interesting, tough time there. Taking the fall off now, you know, I want to try and play some pro events and see where I'm at now.
3: Your experience a little bit different, but I'm sure college could be great for some players, right? You know, especially here in Australia, that is a good option. You've taken that different route. You're here. So, and how do you see that the UTRs can sort of help, I guess, your journey?
4: I feel like college is definitely an option for people, and I feel like everyone's different. You know, everyone goes to different places, has different experiences. I felt like the tennis was a lot different. I feel like it was kind of a lot different to playing pro tennis. Definitely people, it can definitely develop their game and stuff.
0: Hayden Jones defeating Eric Tripathi, catching up with our very own Kale Nairn, UTR PTT on the Gold Coast across the weekend. All thanks to Head. Your game is their game. 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
6: 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Has he done anything in particular to deserve it? Not really, but to start the week, I think the right thing to do is to put the Springboks coach in the

0: Kattery, just to draw the line as to this is the meaning of this week. We don't like them. 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
9: 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The International Tennis Hall of Fame across the weekend. 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
10: Good evening, everyone. Wow, what a great honor it is for me to be here. Really, it's amazing. It feels a little strange to be the one standing in front of the microphone. Roger was always much more comfortable with a racket in his hand, and I was always much more comfortable staying out on the spotlight. So let's see how this goes. Roger and I met at the Sydney Olympics in 2000. He was 18 and I was 21. Yes, I was the older woman. Apparently, Roger decided right away that age was just a number. He pursued me anyway, and thankfully, he was persistent. When we met, he had exactly zero ATP titles. Zero. Looking back, I suppose I was there for all 103 that followed. We shared quite a journey. In those early days, I would sometimes even help warm him up before matches. I had played professionally myself, so Roger thought I could help him get ready. I still remember Andy Roddick joking after the Cincinnati final, "I can't believe I lost to a guy whose girlfriend warmed him up." Said that, and I remember. Yeah. We still smile every time we speak about that. One thing I learned immediately about Roger was that he always wanted the people he loved close to him. That is one of the qualities I have admired most about him, not just as a tennis player, but as a person. Everyone talks about Roger's elegance on the tennis court, and I understand why as much as anyone. For so many years, I had the best seat in the house. I watched him move with the grace that made one of the hardest sports in the world look almost effortless. I know, Roger says it's a myth. Believe me, I saw the work, the hours, the discipline, the commitment. I saw everything that went into making it look so easy. Even after watching more than 1,000 of his matches, it never stopped amazing me. But tennis was never what impressed me the most. The man behind it all is even more remarkable. He's the most devoted father that our four children could ever ask for. When I found out we were expecting twins for the first time, I told Roger that my traveling days were

probably over. Without missing a beat, he said, then I won't play anymore. He wasn't being dramatic. He meant it. That's who Roger is. His family comes first. Fortunately, we found another solution. And that solution involved babies, strollers, toys, books, and eventually two sets of twins traveling all over the world with us. The tennis tour has always been our home. Our children, Myla, Charlene, Leo, and Lenny, know him as Papa. The Papa who read bedtime stories, played games with them, who ran their bath, who made them laugh no matter how busy he was. Whether he won or lost, he always made time for them. I know him always as the kind husband, funny, thoughtful, and endlessly supportive. His parents know him as a loving son. His sister knows him as a wonderful brother. And his friends know him as someone who always has time for them, no matter how busy his life. And those qualities didn't happen by accident. He learned them from two incredible parents. Robbie and Lynette raised a champion, and they raised a genuinely good person. They taught him humility, gratitude, and kindness, and they taught him to treat everyone with the same respect. Long before the world came to know Roger Federer, the tennis player, Robbie and Lynette gave me someone I would come to admire even more. Roger the son, Roger my partner, Roger the friend, and eventually Roger the husband.

0: Those values are what have carried him through every chapter of his life. So many people around the world know Roger as one of the greatest tennis players who ever lived. They know the titles, the records, the elegance, the rivalries, the victories, the moments that became part of tennis history. And those of us who know Roger best know something even better. The trophies and records are extraordinary, but they are only part of his legacy. What makes me proudest isn't what Roger accomplished when the world was watching. It's who he is when nobody is watching. Roger, thank you. Thank you for staying persistent all those years ago in Sydney. Thank you for choosing our family every single day since. Watching your career gave me one of the greatest privileges and joys of my life. And sharing your life has been even a greater one. And tonight, it's my honor to introduce my husband, my best friend, and now the newest member of the International Tennis Hall of Fame. Roger.
1: I don't think I've ever heard her talk in public before. I tried to get Mirka Federer for an interview so many times over the years. No, she won't speak. What a speech. On the other side of this break, her husband, Roger Federer.
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1: Roger Federer, the latest inductee into the International Tennis Hall of Fame.
18: Oh, man. She's a good public speaker. I didn't know that. You know, the last time I heard Mirka speak publicly was probably at our mixed doubles we played at the Hopman Cup 24 years ago, maybe. After one of our mixed doubles, we had to do an interview together, and maybe this is the last time she spoke publicly. So this is very well done. I don't know if you've been secretly practicing, but this is very high level and a tough act to follow, but I'm so happy you did it. Thank you so much. And also a shout out to Fred Stolle, who actually did the interview, also Hall of Famer. That was obviously special. I'm thrilled to have made the journey here to the International Tennis Hall of Fame. You know, this is a beautiful place, and I've really enjoyed every minute so far. You've got grass courts here, my favorite, so I was always going to have a wonderful time here. The museum is just incredible, and I really encourage everyone who comes here to see it. There's so much tennis history, rackets, trophies, iconic outfits from the greats, and they say they've got more than, I was told, 25,000 artifacts, and now I guess I am one of them too. It's amazing to see yourself in a place like this, to walk through the Hall of Fame, to immerse myself in the history of this sport. That means everything to me. To read the stories of my greatest heroes and to realize, I mean to truly realize for the first time that I have a place here. This is one of the greatest honors of my life. They call this the Hall of Fame, but fame was never the goal. My goal was to spend my life doing something I love, like what Mirka said, with people who I love it as much as I do. And so many of those people are here today. Family, friends who mean everything to me, fans who have traveled here to join us.

0: some maybe over there. I saw you before. Give me a shout out. Help me out. And they still show me so much support for so many years. Wow, what a privilege to be with so many legends. Now that we're here together, I can tell you what it really took to get into the Hall of Fame. Not the obvious stats, like the number of majors or number of weeks at number one. I'm talking about the numbers that really paint a picture. Between 1998 and when I first went on the ATP Tour and when I retired in 2022, I wore more than 5,000 headbands in my career. That's more than Borg and McEnroe combined. That's right, Johnny Mac. I mean, I think it's more. For some reason, the tour doesn't keep count of the headbands, but of course I do. If you think that's impressive, I wore probably over 7,000 pairs of socks. That's probably twice as many as most of my opponents because I doubled them up. And at one time in my first round match at Wimbledon, I was so nervous, I even wore 3 pairs of socks, I realized after the match. Also, my stringers strung about 10,000 rackets over 25 years. And that's 2 tight stringers, Ron and Nate, thank you guys. But really, there's no way to measure what it means to be here. It's hard to put it into words, but I'll try. I've had the privilege of walking onto the grass of center court at Wimbledon, looking up at Mirka, our 4 kids, Myla, Charlene, Leon, Lenny. Seeing my parents, Robbie and Lynette, seeing my team, and looking across the net and seeing some of the greatest competitors who have ever played the game. I've had the privilege of stepping onto the red clay of Roland Garros for the French Open, the privilege of looking up at thousands of tennis fans in Melbourne Park for the Australian Open, of course, that is. The US Open at Flushing Meadows and Tuesday night was epic. Thank you guys for playing part in that. Thank you, Andy. And then, of course, the ATP Finals in Houston, Shanghai, and London. Images like these are imprinted in my mind, and they're all part of me today. Yet, when I close my eyes and think and dream of the game I love, here's what I see. I'm in Basel, Switzerland. I'm 13 years old, and it's the Swiss indoors. I'm not competing. I'm a ball boy. I'm standing against the back wall, hands behind me, eyes on the ball. I'll never forget how the game looked from there and how it felt. The thrill of standing so close to the players, feeding them the ball, handing them the towel, seeing them sweat, watching them fight it out, figure it out, the adversity, the intensity. I remember the next morning, my legs were gone. Standing all day is a lot of work. So I really want to thank every ball kid who ever stood through my matches, or all our matches for that matter, for hours on end. I see you, I thank you, I was you. By the time I was 13, I had been in love with tennis for a decade already. My parents tell me I picked up a racket when I was 3. My dad's wooden racket, that's right. I grew up with the wooden rackets. And white tennis balls, that's how old I am. And that racket was so heavy, I used to play double-handed forehand and double-handed backhand. Who knew I was going to become a single-handed player? Are there any one-handers left in the game today? And Switzerland was honestly an amazing place to grow up. My parents gave my sister, Diana, and me a wonderful childhood. I had a lot of support to do what I love to do. And as a kid, that meant hitting balls against bedroom cupboards, my grandparents' garage door, and all the walls at the tennis clubs. It meant playing football with my friends. I was Maradona or Zidane. I'm playing basketball. I was Jordan or Shaq, of course. We had the Walkman on while we rode our skateboards and bikes. And after all, it was the 80s and the 90s. We played table tennis. We played badminton over the fence with our neighbor. And for a minute, I even had a cricket bat. But tennis for me was the main event. Tennis became the fabric of my life. My mom had a full-time job, but she found time to work the badge office for the Swiss indoors and probably did some badges for you guys. So she was also the one who organized my lesson to sign me up for matches and supported my coaches. Mom made it happen. Thank you, Mom. And she played tennis herself at our local club. I've been told my dad played too. Just kidding. He can take a joke. He likes to joke around. Thanks to both my mom and dad for all the time spent on the court with me. What I remember was my dad's total ban on moon balls. When I played him, he had the old continental grip. That made me for sure a more aggressive tennis player. Thanks, Dad. Robbie Federer, the real RF. Next to the community gardens, my friends and I would use chalk to draw a court and stretch out a net and play mini tennis with a softball. We play deep into the summer nights or longer. And that word play says a lot. We play tennis. We're tennis players. That for me is what it's about, the sense of play. Yes, this sport takes work and practice, but the sense play always carried me through, and when the work and play blend together, that's the best feeling of all. Which is why I turned pro. I didn't see myself as a professional athlete. I was a tennis player, plain and simple. And I was part of a community of tennis players and tennis people. It was on me whether I won or I lost. I was the guy on court serving, slicing, smashing, winning, losing. I love that. But I also learned that tennis is never about the players alone. It's a whole ecosystem. It's moms and dads, like mine, taking their kids to matches, cheering them on. It's coaches who teach children how to win and how to bounce back when they lose. It's people who sweep the courts or pick up the balls. It's young players like me who get a chance to be a ball kid. And also, by the way, it's a lines people. That's right. When I played tennis, like with all of us here, we used to have lines people. Remember? And tennis is an ecosystem of all those people and, of course, the fans. And I was a tennis fan before I was a player, and I'm still a fan and will always be. And if you want to know how I played, you can find the answer here at the Hall of Fame or on YouTube. But if you want to know why I played, the answer is found in Switzerland on Wasserhaus Street and at the Old Boys Club in Basel and at Swiss Tennis in Ecublanc and Biel. Why is a question I've asked a lot. Pierre Paganini, my fitness trainer and mentor, will tell you that when I was at Ecublanc, I had a lot of questions. I mean, a lot. I nearly killed Pierre with my curiosity. Pierre, I'm thankful you survived my time at Ecublanc. Your invaluable guidance and long-term strategy helped me for my whole career. That ball kid had a lot to learn. Skills and shots, stamina and strategy. Also, that kid had to learn not to throw his racket so much, ideally not at all. Not to let his emotions get the best of him, to find the balance between fire and ice. And thankfully, I had a lot of incredible role models. Here's my personal Hall of Fame. Pierre's in there. So are all my coaches. I'm talking about the phenomenal Peter Carter, super cool Peter Lundgren, two men who unfortunately are no longer with us, who not only helped my game, but helped me grow up fast on the road. I love you guys. Also, legendary coaches, Jose Guerras, Paul Anacone, and Tony Roach. I love my time with them, and I learned so much from their stories and expertise. And I was lucky to have my childhood hero, Stefan Edberg. Not a first, God, those are happy tears. Hadi in my corner, who provided huge personal inspiration for the everyday grind on the tour. And my amazing friend Rito Staubli, who helped me during an amazing stretch while balancing his banking life with coaching. And Ivan Ljubicic, who had a tremendous impact working with me for the last 6 years in the twilight of my career. And Severin Lüthi, my longest tenured coach.
1: 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Roger Mürger, well played. International Tennis Hall of Fame, and Mary Carrillo, not to forget. 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
16: 18 minutes after 9, Sport Nation mornings. The series is locked at 1-1 after another pulsating test saw the Springboks take the second, 33-26. All Blacks scored 4-3, but the Box was so much better this week at turning their opportunities into points. To go through that in detail, to look back on another rollicking week in the NPC, which included a really hard-fought Ranfurly Shield match, our Monday panel consists of Rugby News editor Campbell Burns. Morning, Campbell.
17: Good morning, Tony.
16: And the man who was sideline as Northland defended the Ranfurly Shield yesterday in Whangarei, Richard Turner. Hey, Richard.
18: Morning, Tony. Morning, Campbell.
16: Well, look, let's start by giving credit where it's due. The Springboks, much better this week in the second test. And do we agree, Campbell, we're probably in the ascendancy when and where it counted for the most in this match?
17: Oh, yes, 100%. It's a funny one. It's hard to say that the All Blacks played poorly compared to last week. In fact, many of the stats were in their favour, but the Springboks were certainly much better than last week, more clinical. They landed all their goals and just really controlled things at set piece in particular, even at scrum time, of course, and just generally. Yeah, they always had their nose in front, so a much better performance, which wasn't unexpected, of course, from the home side.
16: That said, Richard, the All Blacks, in the end, had a chance to snatch a draw. They needed a converted try to do it, and they looked dangerous when they got the ball into those wide channels. Is it fair to say that there's not a lot between these teams when you weigh up the strengths and weaknesses?
18: I think that's exactly right. After two test matches, not a lot in it. And I think, if you look back on this one, it was almost the complete reverse of test one, where things went South Africa's way in test two, and in test one they didn't. And that was, that was the difference. But yeah, I like what we're doing. I said going into this test match series, as much as an All Black fan, you always want us to win. I was comfortable if we were always on the improve, and the results were kind of secondary. So, well, I think we are on the improve. We've obviously Dave Rennie's obviously got a plan, and they are working really hard to get that plan right. And I think when they do hit their straps, and it's gonna be pretty impressive. And yeah, we didn't play well, and we still.

0: a chance to snatch a draw, but we also stayed in touch because there were a couple of times in that game, Tony, where I thought, you know, I was a bit nervous that it was going to blow out, but we made some good adjustments, stuck to our guns, and we stayed in the game.
1: Yeah, look, particularly the way the Springboks started, that was a very powerful statement that they made early on in the game. I just thought, Campbell, the other key period of the match was that period after half time. The All Blacks made a couple of mistakes. You know, they were trying to get back into the game. They're on attack, so they're in a good situation. And then Luke Jacobson gets penalised for an off-the-ball clean-out. And it was an absolutely, it was the correct call. And then you go down the field, Tupouva'i got pinged for an illegal escort, and suddenly you've got the Springboks kicking a penalty. To me, that was a really crucial period of the game.
2: Yes, it certainly was. And just looking through my notes there, I mean, Chesson Colby kicked a couple of penalties in that time, in that crucial third quarter when there was a real arm wrestle going on. But that discipline, the All Blacks conceded the most penalties in Test 1 and again in this Test. So that was a key area. Now, obviously, there's a lot of pressure going on in those areas. But again, if you give the Springboks any sniff, if you give away soft penalties, not only will they rifle the ball downfield if they're in their own territory, but they will kick the goals, and they'll take that every time, which we didn't see all the time in Joburg in that first Test. So Cheslin Colby kicked 7 from 7, and he took every shot of goal that was going. So that's what you're going to be faced with, and that just really has to tighten up further for the All Blacks in Test 3.
1: Yeah, it's something that Richie McCaw always used to talk about, Richard, was building scoreboard pressure. And so often nowadays the tendency is to go for the 7, but once they'd established that lead, and it wasn't a huge lead, but just to keep ticking it over, it kind of builds the pressure on the opposition and maybe forces the opposition into making mistakes or errors of judgment.
0: Yeah, exactly right. And that was certainly a change of tactic from South Africa. And as you say, we unfortunately gave them the opportunity to implement that plan through that ill-discipline. And those are the penalties. I mean, I don't mind us being penalised if we're competing at breakdowns, you know, because we have to. But the two that you've highlighted there, you know, they were frustrating penalties because they were unnecessary. They were individual, and as you say, they built scoreboard pressure against us. So look, work to do for us, improvements to be made. But as I go back to my point, you know, we made some good adjustments from Test 1, and we'll continue to make adjustments for this up and coming Test.
1: A lot of discussion in the immediate, well, I suppose half hour before the Test match, it's continued since, about this Dave Rennie, Russie Erasmus, what they've had to say. Firstly, Campbell, Russie changing his lineup. Now, first of all, what he did was completely allowable under the conditions for this tour. If you did it at a World Cup, you wouldn't get away with it. You'd be punished because World Rugby conditions state you can't change your team within 48 hours of the game unless it's for an injury. But the conditions for this Test match, or this Test series, are that you can make those changes, and he did, to the point where you suspect that maybe that was the 15 he was going to put on the field right from the off. Well, we don't know that, but are you happy with that? I mean, I know in the British papers, for example, they're talking about the spirit of the game, but really, is that a thing in this day and age, or just coaches just do what they think is best for the moment?
2: Yeah, look, I think otherwise you're getting into the realm of

you could argue that Monday is very early to be naming a test side anyway, given there's injuries and concussions to work through. I wasn't too concerned. I could see what he was doing because he then knew that his top scrummaging unit would be on in the second half to put pressure on perhaps the All Blacks second stringer. So that looked like a tactically smart move. I was more concerned the fact that he named Kirtley Arinze on the wing.

0: Razzy will probably feel that was the correct call to bring those key front rowers on in the second half.
1: Yeah. Well, that's obviously been the other discussion point. And first of all, let's hear what Dave Rennie said after the test match about the way Angus Gardner refereed the scrum.
2: It's the first time ever in history that people are talking about us walking around.
1: That's so actually Russi. Well, we might go for Dave Rennie there.
3: Yeah, well, look, as I said, the expectation is, you know, our scrum will be a lot better. We think if they're forced to scrum square and not allowed to step sideways and walk around us, then we'll be able to stay in front of that and we'll be able to obviously get footy going off that.
1: Okay, and obviously that was relayed to Russi, who said this.
2: It's the first time ever in history that people are talking about us walking around. So why would we all of a sudden walk around in this? You know, the first six scrums in New Zealand had every single one collapsed. And it was a reset. So why is it only on their ball that the scrum collapsed every single time? So I don't come with that nonsense and saying we're walking around and you try and put that things out in the media. I mean, if I'm starting to put things out, the last line out was skew and we contested. I'm not going to moan my ass off about that. So, you know, if he's going to start moaning about stuff like that, then they are under pressure. Don't try and convince the people through the media, because that was what happened in the first week. They tried to convince the people in the media we're slowing the game down, and we're not. So if

0: done this. It's, you know, I think we saw it once or twice in the first test, and this is wheeling, if I'm correct, and it's illegal, of course. Pod will be able to confirm this, having packed in a few more scrums than I did, but it looked as though it's to gain an advantage. It looked like it was gaining an advantage on the box loose head side. So they're wheeling round, driving through our tight head, which is Tyrell Lomax, I think, at the time, and therefore trying to influence the play to go left. Now, if a referee's onto it, he will ping that every time, surely. So Angus Gardner did certainly warn them. So there has been an occasion where they have done that. I don't think it was overblown, but Razzie, I think, sort of getting his retaliation in first, I suspect, there. And Angus Gardner did say he didn't want the front rowers to be playing mind games as well. So maybe he was also perhaps referring to Razzie, who knows.
1: Richard?
2: Yeah, look, I think that's the big part of it. Obviously, there's in this series, you know, they call it the greatest rivalry, and that rivalry is not only on the field, it's off the field as well. You know, we have great respect between the two nations. There's fan rivalry, and there's obviously coaching rivalry, and I think that was a win to Dave Rennie, because he clearly got under Rassie's skin, and Rassie's had a bit of a bark and made a statement. So, yeah, look, it's all part and parcel. But, you know, if you're hearing referees using the same terminology that the coaches are talking about, it's obviously getting to them. So they're obviously absorbing that. They're having those conversations. So those messages are coming through, and it's putting that in the conscious, the conscious mindset of the referee. So that's the interesting thing for me. But as I say, look, it's all part and parcel of the contest. That's what the coaches are doing. That's almost part of their job. You know, they're having those conversations. But the scrum's an interesting one, because Jason Ryan, he's talking about us. You know, all we want to do is just push, to drive straight. So that, yeah, just mind games, laying foundations mentally, and hopefully, you know, that we benefit from them when it comes to those situations on the field.
1: No doubt, the Springbok scrum is hugely impressive. It has been a massive weapon, and the detail that's gone into their scrummaging is just off the scale. Do you think the All Blacks, Campbell, performed better at scrum time in this test, or was there a sense that they were still under pressure? I know they certainly had some difficulty containing the driving maul early on as well.
0: Mm. Yeah, I'm not convinced that the All Blacks made huge gains there in the scrummaging sense. I think, they weren't pulverised or rocketing backwards like we saw on occasion in Joburg. But on their ball, there was a lot of scrum resets and stoppages in that first half on All Blacks' ball. So, there was really nothing to be gained from that situation. So, and then I think, it was probably a bit more stable in the second half, but not that there was no way you could say that the All Blacks had the ascendancy at scrum time, and whether that will change if we get a fit Ethan de Groot back for the third test, I'm not sure. Tyrell Lomax is our best tight end, closely followed by Fletcher Newell. So, you know, do we need to look at that a 1-2 punch? I'm not sure, but certainly there was no suggestion that the All Blacks were sort of gaining any advantage there. It was more just quite messy and a lot of resets and stoppages.
1: Yeah, a lot of people. I mean, Asafo Almua, Richard, was huge off the bench, massive impact, and of course straight away a lot of people are saying, well, he should be starting. What are your thoughts on that?
2: Look, obviously, it's two different roles, right? And starting and then coming off the bench. So, if I'm being honest, Tony, I'm probably one of those people. I thought, Cody Taylor, not having the impact and influence that he has in the past. Almua's obviously playing well, so he's full of confidence. You know, we know what his skill set is. I'd be entirely comfortable giving Almua the start, and then in terms of the bench, having Takiaho off the bench, so we're kind of getting that a similar kind of impact that Almua brings off the bench. But either way, it's one of those positions that We're quite comfortable, and I think in terms of personnel, we're probably that's one of the positives that's come out of that. We're starting to settle on a 15 against South Africa. You know, we'll probably see some changes because of guys coming back from injury. So the fact that we can adjust, make those adjustments, think about having these conversations about who's going to be in, who's going to be out, is a good thing.
1: Look, Richard, we've just got a text through, and I'll

0: ask you to explain it, because someone's saying, can you clarify the term walking around? Is it before they hit? So are the box taking a step to the left, or is it once the scrums engage? Tim has texted that through. Could you answer that for him?
1: Yeah, pretty much. It's after they engage. So essentially, now that what the referees are looking for is scrums that you're pushing straight. So the old days of, you know, I think Campbell used the terminology, or you might have used it, of wheeling the scrum. So, you know, that's the old terminology. Now that terminology's changed. So it's after the hit that the loose head, the pressure comes from the loose head side of the scrum, putting pressure on the tight head side on the opposite, and then obviously in terms of direction, it's left hand up. So you've got it. They want to see the scrums step.

0: step out. That's what they call walking around. Yeah. So, look, it's a deep dark art, Tony, and I was fortunate never to get that close to it that I had to pay too much attention to.
1: Yeah, and look, it's just a fact of life that coaches will, no matter what level they are coaching at, they will always try and find little ways around the laws of the game to gain an advantage. It's just something that coaches do. I'm not for one minute joining the accusations or anything like that. I'm just stating that is a fact. Boy, there's some interesting texts coming through. Some very angry people, both sides of the argument, I've got to say. Campbell, Richard mentioned the possibility of a couple of changes. Do you think, given the fact that this is their third consecutive test match and also a lot of these guys played the week before, do you think that there'll be changes for the test at Soweto?
2: Yes, I do. It's not going to be like 30 years ago where they kept the same forward pack all the way through the series. So, look, I think Ethan de Groot, if he's fit, comes back in at Lucid. At lock, do they put Tupou Vaa'i back on the blind side? He was good there a week ago, wasn't so good back at lock on the weekend. And also Simon Parker, where does that leave him? I thought he played pretty well. Tackled well, was physical, but does he go back to the bench? I certainly think there's going to be some scope for change in the makeup of the bench, where Rico Ioane will be bursting for an opportunity. Richie Mo'unga, should he come onto the bench as a bit of insurance? And then you look at Ethan Blackadder, who I thought was very unlucky to miss the 23 on this occasion after playing so well against the Lions. So I think there will be changes there, not necessarily injury enforced, but we don't know how de Groot and Josh Lord will pull up after hopefully passing all their concussion protocols.
1: Yeah, and look, they've got to still pass the concussion protocols. It's not just a matter of getting a week off and then coming back. Look, just one other thing before we move on, Richard. The lineouts again, a bit shaken. I just thought in this regard, Eben Etzebeth, well, he had a monster game. He was right at his best, and he just found that space in front of Tupou Vaa'i in particular. He was just getting in front of him to take the ball, and I guess that's just what the vast experience, all that know-how to go with that colossal frame of his, that it builds up over the years, and those are huge moments in a test match.

0: and I figured us out, and I think that's probably the disappointing thing for me is we didn't do a lot different at line-out time. So, you know, when you've got a guy of that calibre who's done his homework, he just went about his work, and he kind of almost like, yeah, they've done their homework, they knew what was happening, so they threw players up. You know, they were confident enough, Tony, to do it, at, you know, 5 metres out, defending their own defending their own line. So, yeah, for me, that's just simply a byproduct of the analysis that they've done. But conversely, we need to be better. We need to be going into this next test with something different. And I think that difference is it doesn't have to be complicated. Just for me, I feel like we're getting really complicated at line-out time. You know, line-out's pretty simple. Throw the ball in and catch it. Stick a guy up in the air, throw him the ball, he gets it in his hand. So, you know, I think if we can make some adjustments, just simplify things and get back to the basics, we'll come right there.
1: Yeah, and there's a few other things too that they'll need to improve. I just, as I said in the intro to the show, sometimes that tactic of kicking the ball to try and get it in behind the rush defence, it just wasn't well executed, so they'll have to revisit that. That's one thing that they're going to have to do as well. And there's a few other things as well. But look, it's 9:38. We'll need to move on because we've got a full round of NPC and a Ramfurly Shield still to discuss on Sport Nation. Mornings, back in a moment.
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3: The NRL finals are almost here, and there's a brand new show getting you ready for the business end of the season. 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Who's making a run for the title? Who's under pressure? And which teams have what it takes when the stakes are at their highest? 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
4: It is 9:42 on Sport Nation Mornings, and we've had a lot of texts coming in this morning. They're flooding in, and we will get to them sooner or later. But one here from Wayne from Carmel. Could you please stop calling the New Zealand rugby team the All Blacks? They take the field in pink, fluorescent clown shoes, a disgraceful look for the uniform. Have a good one. Cheers, Wayne from Carmel. Well, I don't much like those boots either. I like that All Black look that they had at the 2015 World Cup, Wayne, but I'm not going to stop calling them the All Blacks on account of that. But yeah, thanks for talking of up north, Carmel. Richard, you were there, Ranfurly Shield on the line, Northland and Tasman, and look, they've had some really, really bad weather up there, so it was great to see the crowd come out, and I would say it's an old-fashioned sort of a contest, this one, but boy, what an epic.
5: Oh, it was so good to be there. Tony, you know, you and I have had the privilege of calling the NPC rugby for some time now, and those are the occasions that become highlights. It was great to be sidelined. The locals rolled in. It's everything that's great about the Ranfurly Shield, isn't it? You know, to go back to a province like Northland, or formerly North Auckland, you know, they've made the most of it. I guess they were fortunate that they had a 10-day turnaround, so they very much made the most of those 10 days. But at the same time, they got their work in, and then they when it came to the 80 minutes, they turned up and fronted. Conversely, Tasman were disappointed with the efforts. I thought there was, as you say, the weather wasn't great. It was heavy ground and there was a strong wind sort of blowing left to right, and Tasman had won the toss, took first use of that wind and really didn't take advantage of it, and I think that was pretty much where the game was won and lost.
4: Yeah, and also big players stepping up in big moments, and Rivers Rehana, the way he scored that try, just took it on himself. That was a key moment. But I thought, I'm not sure whether they were walking around in the scrums, but I thought the Northland scrum, Campbell, was a key factor in the game. They were really good at scrum time.
6: Oh, yes, and that's been a key plank of their game all season, with Marcel Renneter on the tight head, James Mullen, hooker, and Esteli Fornell at loose head, and of course with Craig and Goodhue in behind, so that was their tight five there. So that's been a real key plank of their game, as I said, and I think they used that well, because really they were impatient a lot of the time on attack, but they weren't lacking in guts and determination and physicality. So they had to really grind that one out, which they've won in much more clinical style in their three victories previous to that, including when they took the shield off Canterbury. So look, they'll be pleased that they got through and were able to deny Tasman to get any ball in space to Kyron Taumoifalau, who has scored 10 tries this season, but only touched the ball about 3 times in the entire match yesterday.
4: Yeah. Richard, I suppose mixed fortunes for the two teams that you played for in your playing days. North Harbour struck a Manawatu team. We'll talk about that in a moment, but let's go to the top of the table first. Hawke's Bay still unbeaten, maximum points. Brock James in a comfortable position where he can probably rotate a little bit, and yet still too good for the Stags. I just think Frank Lahore is doing a great job leading this team.

0: group there, and they've got some talent. They've recruited well as well. They've got strength across the board, but they've filled a couple of holes that comfortably with some really good talent. So look, they're trying to keep a lot of it. You know, having conversations with them, you know, they're like, oh well, it's the early part of this competition. There's a long way to go, and we've got to be on our game. And look, they've had a couple of hurry ups. They got a hurry up against Manawatu, and yet they made some changes last weekend and had to work hard to get there. But certainly travelling along, and in this competition, when you're playing with confidence, Tony, and you can stay injury free, then that's a really good recipe for success.
1: John Drake Boot went on the line at Eden Park. Riley Hohepper stepping up. I'd told afterwards that he hasn't been in confident mind kicking at goal. Well, he got the one that mattered, and Bay of Plenty go away. They were determined to take the boot back with them and defend it, but Auckland, Campbell, just can't seem to nail those big moments.
2: No, that's right. They are suffering from injuries. I think they had to bring in Tevita Latu at centre from Canterbury to replace Peter Arke. I mean, he was probably their best player, to be fair. But, yeah, you are right. They're much more competitive this season. But as Angus Talvale said as well, they just can't nail those big moments. And in a game like that where Bay of Plenty were far from their best, and difficult conditions, yeah, it was, once again, all they've had to show for it was a bonus point. So they're now on this bottom half of the table. In fact, I think it's more looking like a top nine, bottom five at the moment, with Manawatu and Auckland sort of struggling to get up into that. So that game for Auckland on Thursday night in New Plymouth against Taranaki will be very important for them.
1: Yeah, I thought Cole Forbes, he made a terrific run and set Richard Judd up for a try, crucial stage of the game. And again, you're just looking for those players, particularly the ones with the Super Rugby experience, to step up, and he did that for Bay of Plenty. Taranaki, Richard, excellent performance against Canterbury, who suffered their second loss, so they slipped down a bit. I guess there's a message there: give the ball to Kenny Naholo.
0: Yeah, that's right. That's a talk about recipes for success. That's a pretty simple one, right? I mean, that guy when he's on his game, he's simply outstanding. One of those players you just love to watch, right? And yep, that was it was his day, and that was simply all they had to do. Give it to him, and he was going to make meters and score tries. So, good for Taranaki. And again, I'm just, as much, I'm loving this year's NPC competition, and player, even the good teams, everyone has to front up week in, week out, otherwise they're going to get tipped over. And Taranaki were, they were very good against Canterbury.
1: And a high scoring game between Otago and Waikato, two contenders, and really good match between those two, Campbell.
2: Certainly was, 43-38. Otago, they're actually a really well-balanced side when you look at it, and they're continuing on what they did

0: stumbled. Manawatu, they involved in these dramatic, high-scoring games, and Manawatu just got there in the end. So
1: finished up on the right side of the ledger. Yeah, they did. Yeah, but good wake-up call for Harbour, though.
0: Good man. Okay, Campbell Burns, Richard Turner. Thanks, fellas.
1: Cheers. Thanks, boys.
2: Awesome, PJ. Thanks. Cheers, pod.
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6: Well, it's day one of the US Open, Flushing Meadow, the centre certainly of the tennis world and probably a large chunk of the whole sporting world for the next 2 weeks. And we're very happy to have with us, just to set the scene for what is to follow, Al Gruskin. Morning to you, Al.
7: Oh, morning to all of you listening in as well. Good morning to you. It is always great to be here. And yes, another Grand Slam is upon us. Doesn't start for me till I get to chat with you. So now I'm ready for this US Open to rock and roll.
6: Well, there's a bit been going on as a backdrop to this tournament. First and foremost, a very emotional Roger Federer, now with Hall of Fame status. And it clearly meant something to him. Meant a lot.
7: No.

0: was considered the greatest men's champion. And obviously, he had notable rivals, Rafa Nadal, Novak Djokovic, who have both since eclipsed his major count. But to have the opportunity to honor a living legend within our sport, again, someone who wore the crown of best player in the game for at least a decade, I think it was an emotional moment for everyone. And to see how much it meant to him, it was a touching moment, certainly, to start this final major campaign.
1: So he's in great shape. It looks like he could still play. I mean, such an incredible athlete.
0: No, it's remarkable. I actually know the Stanford men's tennis team and women's tennis team have had the opportunity to hit with him on multiple occasions. His agent, Tony Godzik, longtime agent's son, is on the Stanford team. And through that connection, he has been at practice. Now, the word on the street is, yeah, he still strikes the ball as well as ever. I think get anyone over the age of 40 moving side to side. It looks a little different, but you saw it in the exhibition with Roddick during Fan Week. Like, this guy can still play. He's still got a couple, few good sets of tennis in him.
1: Okay. Now, the other big story that's been going on in the background, or one of them, is the prize money. And there was a bit of a dispute going on. It's been resolved. And as if they really need it, the players now have a 10% increase in the prize purse for this tournament.
0: Yeah, the Grand Slams are the event every player aspires to get into, not only because they are the grandest stage in our sport, but there has always been that financial component. If you even reach the first round, the main draw of any major, you're walking away with enough money to pay for the rest of your expenses, to at least be comfortable for that season. And accordingly, these players who are on these biggest stages, who see these ticket prices continue to increase, they want to ensure that sort of stability for themselves. It's an understandable position to take, given, again, I don't think people, you may see it, but you don't conceptualize. And a quick tangent, I have been on the road for 7 of the last 8 weeks covering different events here in North America, in the United States. I've been joking around with players like, I know how I feel, and all I've had to do is talk. You guys have to play every week. You have to be elite athletes every week. And there's a ton of travel, a ton of wear and tear. And that last piece, a ton of international travel, which is its own thing within itself because it gets expensive. And so you can understand both sides of the argument. It's a fascinating debate. It sucks that it takes away from the outstanding tennis being played, but certainly one that has to be had in the context of, okay, how do we ensure the future of our sport to where these tournaments are still comfortable, but these athletes are able to be at their best because of the wages they're being paid?
1: Yeah, as you mentioned, a first round loser would take home, I think it's about 210,000 New Zealand dollars. But the other thing you have to consider too, these guys, they've got trainers, they've got medical bills, mm-hmm. they've got support staff. It's not just going into their own pockets, is it? And it will be taxed.
0: No, absolutely. It's also, though, to quickly address the other side, the U.S. Open is what pays for the entire American Tennis Federation. Now, I'm more familiar with that than the Australian Tennis Federation, but I imagine the Australian Open plays a very similar role there, and every major plays that role. And so accordingly, there is also the aspect of, well, the profits made for the U.S. Open, it's not just the tournament director walks away with more money. It's now we can invest more in youth programs. Now we can host more pro events for aspiring players and pay them more at those events because of what this tournament does for the entire American tennis organization. So it's a fascinating topic. It's what I appreciate you asking about it. I don't get to talk about it enough, but these are the 30,000-foot view things that really will ensure what the future of this sport looks like.
1: Well, the champion's going to walk away with something like 8 million New Zealand. Just let's look ahead now. Let's do some projecting. Firstly, the men's, no Jannik Sinner. And I suppose the question mark over Carlos Alcaraz. In an ideal world, you'd probably have those two guys on course for the final. But Carlos Alcaraz, not long back from injury. Does that kind of throw things wide open a bit?
0: Absolutely. I don't know if there has ever been a major more difficult to predict the outcome of than this 2026 U.S. Open, certainly here in the 2020s, because in the front half, you still had Novak Djokovic racking up majors. Rafa was still really good in the early half. Now, these last 3 years, we've had Sinner, we've had Alcaraz, these certainties in men's tennis. And you just don't have that. Yes, Sasha Zverev has won his first major this season, and now it's just the cherry on top of that accomplishment he was missing. but he wasn't that good in Canada. He loses a match he really should have won up a break in the third on Tommy Paul in Cincinnati. So there is still all of that scar

tissue of his past performances at the majors, even if he finally did get one in Roland Garros. Similarly, look, Novak at the majors, or at least two of the three, has been excellent. But that's the only time he's been excellent this season. And he is 39 years old with the Federer retirement ceremony. It's a reminder, age will come for all of us. And so it's maybe the first time he hasn't had that cloak of invincibility. Even in the first week, we saw him lose to Fonseca in Roland Garros. So you can't say the two other obvious names of the rest of the pack, Shelton, Fiess. They're both very good. Fiess has never made a quarterfinal at a major, let alone a final. Shelton, the Canada champion, and Fiess won Cincinnati. Interesting, but hasn't played his best at the majors of late. So who do you predict? A Medvedev? No, he was

0: He hasn't had a great stretch, even if he's looked good today. It is a wide open men's side, and I think that's going to add to the excitement because everyone senses that opportunity.
1: I think Novak's due on court a little bit later on this morning, New Zealand time, against Mariano Navoni of Argentina. I think there's still a lot of people who would just love to see him at least play in the second week because he's Novak.
0: Yeah, absolutely. This has been one of his most successful events over the course of his... I mean, he's been good everywhere, so pick a name out of a hat, and he's probably had success at that tournament. But you look at the resume for Novak Djokovic, he's certainly never felt more vulnerable going into a major, only played the one match between Wimbledon and now, and it was a three-set loss, first match at Cincinnati. You do still have that. Okay, he was up two sets to love on Fonseca at the French Open, and he lost that match. And yet, are you really going to confidently stick your chest out and say, I'm going to pick this player definitively over him? Absolutely not. Like, it's Novak freaking Djokovic. The man makes magic happen. The hair is never out of place. The documentary is out. What better way to promote that than to bring home the US Open?
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4: 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How is that supposed to work in the guise of handball and footballers playing the game with their feet?
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11: On the other side of the draw, the women's draw, Aryna Sabalenka, she's in action tomorrow. But again, not altogether compelling form by someone who is kind of a perennial favourite for these tournaments.
12: It's the first time the world number one on the women's side has felt open in the 2020s. And it's my favorite storyline in tennis right now because you nailed it. Since really the end of Miami, back at the end of March when she swept that sunshine swing, won Indian Wells, won Miami consecutively, she has not looked like world number one Aryna Sabalenka. And there have been plenty of other players just lingering, looming in the background, like Josh Allen to Pat Mahomes saying, oh, okay, the Chiefs are going to have a down year. I'm going to go win MVP. All these different things. There's an Elena Rybakina who's a little injured herself, but Iga Swiatek wins Canada. She's looking much better. Coco Gauff wins Cincinnati. She's looking outstanding. Jessica Pegula, if she's ever going to win a major, this is the one. And she was the third best player in the world the first 3 months of the year on hard courts. Has been pretty good. Just made that Cincinnati run. So there are a lot of players who are good enough and now have the confidence to beat Aryna Sabalenka. And yet she is still looming in the background, the reigning U.S. Open champion. If she finds her best, we've learned this year it still is the best. it's going to be a fun US Open for the women.
11: Yeah, you mentioned Pegula. She's Pegula, I should say, third seed. Elena Svitolina, who's, well, she's made a lot of friends because she's coming back to Auckland. She's going to play down here over the summer, which is great news. I think she's about ninth seed. She's got an Argentinian opponent. What chance?
12: Oh, she's another name I should have mentioned. I think she's playing the best tennis of her career. She's sixth in the points race right now. You mentioned it, the number nine seed overall, but she's absolutely been in the mix, and

0: you maybe hold against her, but she's playing well enough to do it.
1: Yeah. Oh, as I say, she's got a lot of friends in this part of the world. I suppose the biggest name in action in the women's today is someone who's not going to win the tournament, Venus Williams.
0: It's so interesting because, yes, a wild card into this event. She'll take on Sophia Kennan, who is a what-if in herself, the former Australian Open champion, still in her 20s. But I'm just of the belief that, again, it gets back to the discussion we had earlier. Venus puts butts in seats. Like, you're just going to go watch her play. And it's the tournament's prerogative to give wild cards to people they think benefit the event. And I still agree. Venus Williams' presence benefits the event. And, you know, again, the presence of her. Obviously, we've seen Serena already this U.S. Open. It's just something to celebrate and to add to the allure of this major championship. People talk about it. I'm all for it.
1: Yeah. 12:40, around that time, her match with Sophia Kennan will start. Of course, they've already had one trophy handed out, haven't they? They actually played the mixed doubles before the main tournament started, which doesn't happen very often. Is there a reason for that, or is it just something they thought they'd try?
0: It was the second year of that experiment, to your point, and it's a credit to injecting some creativity into an event that too often gets forgotten in the back half of those

0: and just one of the great sports events on the world sport calendar.
1: Yeah, it's the final major of our season. It's probably the most commercialized of the bunch, but accordingly, again, it often lives up to it. And you look at just the storylines, the quality of tennis. I don't expect this year's U.S. Open to underperform. I think it's going to be a fun one.
0: Are you brave enough to pick a winner for us?
1: Of course I'm brave. For you, always.
0: Good man.
1: I mean,

0: 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World-class goals, VAR nonsense, last-minute winners, and enough drama to keep the group chat firing all week. Whether you're backing a title charge, sweating on survival, or just here for the chaos, we've got you covered across the campaign. Hear live Premier League commentary throughout the season on Sport Nation.
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11: I know we sort of already spoke about this, well, you two spoke about this in the state of play, but I just need your analysis from the early hours of Sunday morning, what you liked, what you disliked, and potentially what you think should change leading into the last game in Johannesburg on Sunday morning.
12: Oh, well, geez, what I liked. I like the energy old Leroy Bumfakata brings. He's got real wheels, you know what I mean? But I think it's just his attitude, and there's nothing against Morby. He was outstanding and super, but I think he just brings a bit more toughness.

0: sharpness. And it was when he ran in that try down the left and you knew that guy was coming to that cover tackle, mate, it felt like he was going to run into him just to make sure he was going to go over. You know what I mean? He brings that toughness, good in the air, and, you know, he knows how to snuff out a try. So that's what I liked about him. Similar for when we talked about last week and, you know, that whole Mwanga thing. But, nah, geez, Ruben Love, gee, is some player. Passing, kicking, running game. You know, you wouldn't believe he was a fullback. You know, 18 months ago, you think he's been our best 10 for years. So those are the kind of things I'm liking from the ABs, and, you know, and they'll need to improve on to get the win on Saturday.
1: Definitely agree with those players. Thought they played well. I still worry a little bit about the set piece. We talked about the scrum before, and even on
0: lineups,
1: All Blacks ball. Yeah, even on All Blacks ball with the scrum, I thought at times a little bit shaky. And that's what I was about to say as well. Line out. Again, similar story, even on All Blacks ball, when they won it, there were, I don't know, it felt like maybe five times, six times even, when it was quite scrappy ball that they won, and they had to do a lot of work to kind of clean it up. And even one time when they deliberately threw over the back, that was when Artie got absolutely smacked by Sia Khaleesi, which was clearly a ploy to, because the line-out was so under pressure, that they threw one deep. Artie went and got it, but Khaleesi read it like an absolute truck. So I do still worry a little bit about the set piece in that regard. I don't think it's as clean as they would like. In saying all that, they only lost by 7 points. Like, I watched a lot of that game I watched the whole game, but for a lot of that game watching it, I thought, geez, we are heavily under the pump here and a lot on the back foot. And at the end of the game, it was only a 7-point deficit. I feel like there are tweaks there that they can make, and perhaps a couple of personnel changes that we've kind of spoken about, and potentially even someone like Luckey starts, Blackadder potentially as well in the mix somewhere. I feel like he might bring something different. Keen to hear Matt Todd's thoughts around that. That might just shore up a couple of areas. But I'm by no means down and out about this All Blacks team. I think they're a red-hot chance of winning this match and going 2-1 up, or, in my mind anyway, winning the series.
0: Well, that's it. Like, I thought the lineouts, you know, they maybe didn't think South Africa was going to compete as hard on their goal line. You know what I mean?
1: They
0: normally stay down and defend the drive, but they just wrecked it all. And they got good jumpers, so, you know, they stole 2 5-metres out. You know, those were opportunities where the All Blacks thought they'll get points from, and they were gone. And then obviously they're not straight at the end, that didn't get called. But I didn't think maybe Simon Parker had the impact that he did when he came on the bench, or when he came off the bench last week as a starter. You know what I mean? He didn't get the carries, you didn't sort of see him have that impact. And you mentioned Blackadder, and he sort of gives me the same kind of vibe as Leroy. He's just a roll up the sleeves and get stuck in. You know what I mean? And he'll just go all out for whatever you give him. So, you know, do they need something like that to try and match some of that aggression from the box?
1: Yeah, and Jason Ryan, front and media.

0: kind of was perhaps a little bit of a hint that, that maybe they might look elsewhere for this test just because he had played so much footy and wasn't 100% at the moment. So that is an area to watch. And then what they would do, if that is the case, what they would then do in the loose forward trio. Does Artie stay eight? Does he go seven? I imagine he'd still stay eight. Who do they bring in? All that sort of stuff. I think that's that area, the loose forwards, is a very intriguing one to watch throughout the week.
1: The other bit I was interested in, and it's just you never know what the coaches are doing tactics-wise, but I think the South Africans always have a plan off their bench, and they know the kind of time they're going on. They can get on early and they have an impact. Well, I feel sometimes we're still very much, we play our 15 until they're tired, and then we make a change where maybe they're not as like, oh, I want you on earlier to do this, or you're going to come on at this time to do this, where, you know, I don't think we... Preston only got, what, 10 minutes? Yeah, we left Worldgate out there because they think he's the guy or something like that. So, and I don't know if that's just because we're chasing the game, but we don't seem to have that kind of fluid off the bench.
0: They seem to have a dead set plan on how to use their bench, and and you're right, it's kind of a... It looks like a feel at the moment in terms of how the All Blacks use theirs, looking out there and going, okay, as you say, he looks tired, let's sub him and bring some fresh legs on. So could be a change in approach there.
2: Well, they obviously had a plan. Bloody Malcolm Marks and what's his name? They came on with the 35th minute. Yeah. They hadn't even half time yet.
0: Early doors.
2: Yeah, what did you actually make of that, Johnny, actually, those Malcolm Marks?
1: It's good. You get a little, obviously they would have been warm. You have an impact on the game, and I think it's also not to, and then they get like a 10-minute break. So they can go on, you know, the Ox is a big lad anyway.
0: Yeah, it's a good point.
1: He goes on, and they're right, I think you see they've gone into the half through a penalty or something, and you just see, I think he's like, I'll make the change now, because these guys, we have the ball, they got some carry power, got some scrum power, more power, let's get them on now and see if we can nick another try or something while they're on. And then they get a 10-minute break, and then he's only got 40 left, so...
2: Yeah, fair. And also, you mentioned it before, the line out, 5 metres out, and we were, I think, must have been down 13, 15 points, and they contested, and Etzebeth got the steal. Massive moment in the game, like ginormous moment, because if we score a try there, we're already carrying a lot of momentum. If Etzebeth doesn't go up and contest that, we might go for a try there, but very risky, I thought, from the Africans. They contested a lot, eh?
1: They did.
2: A lot more than I thought.
1: But again, they're back their ability to transition on the ground and get in front of them all. And I think maybe the All Blacks had a set play because the box set with sort of two pods, Epsworth in the middle, someone at the back, but then Vice still came down and jumped right next to them. So maybe they had a set play or wanted to do a set move, but they had to win it in the middle because the space was at the front. And if they wanted to just win the ball, there was an opportunity to do that.
3: Agenda 2
2: team, the Warriors confirmed have a top 2 finish guaranteed leading into the playoffs, which is absolutely ginormous. They're still top of the table by 1 point in points differential over the Panthers. They have the Sea Eagles this weekend, a team that they probably should put away depending on health and everything for the Warriors. But put your brain or your mind inside a diehard Warriors fan that's been through it all, the thick and thin, since the early days of the Auckland Warriors. For them to win a minor premiership, I think, would it be the first time since 2002?
0: Yep.
2: I think it is. How do you think they're feeling, and what do you think it means to them as a diehard Warrior fan for this season and how they've performed so far in the NRL?
0: Well, I'm a Warriors fan. I wouldn't say I'm diehard. There are a lot more diehard fans out there than I am. I heard Sam Ackerman talking about this on the Breakfast Show this morning, and I kind of feel like he does. Like, great thing to achieve, great thing to get, but in the grand scheme of things, what does it mean? Like, what does it actually mean? I know who won the minor premiership last year, the Raiders, but can you name me the 10 previous minor premiers in the NRL? But I'd probably back you to name many. Well, obviously, Penrith have won.
2: Yeah, I was going to say, that's a pretty easy guy.
0: But you know what I mean.
2: Like,
0: everyone remembers most of the premiers. I don't think many people would remember the minor premiers. And so at the end of the season, great. Yep, okay, they won the minor premiership, finished top, great achievement. But if they don't go on and win the premiership,
2: doesn't mean anything.
0: I think it would still be pretty disappointing for Warriors fans considering the season they've had.
1: Oh, very much the same, isn't it? It's good reflection, but it's not the big ticket. But, you know, it's a strange trophy to give out. And I was trying to think, is there any other kind of sports they give out a trophy if you finish first, but it's not actual the competition, it's just like,
0: I don't know, actually.
2: A-League.
1: Obviously, FA Cup was...
2: A-League does as well.
0: They do, yeah.
1: You know what I mean? But that's a different trophy. So the A-League do one, but then there's another sort of overall...
2: There's a...

0: bites you.
1: Strange ones.
2: Sam,
1: to have.
2: Sam was saying the trophy that they have for the minor premiership used to be the premiership trophy.
1: Yeah.
2: So they've kept it on for that kind of reason. But I know what you're saying. Like, that'll go in the trophy cabinet. Of course it will if they win it. But if you're going to go to Warriors HQ, are you really knocking down the door to see the minor premiership trophy? I don't think so. You want to see the big shiny thing.
1: That's it. You're not booking the parade down Queen Street with the minor premier trophy even. But yeah, we hope to get the job done. It'll be nice to do the double for the boys if they do everything.
2: Yeah, and look, I think they deserve it. They've had a hell of a season. And it would be something that you can kind of, you know, talk about for a day. Be like, look, boys, we've earned this. We've played bloody great all season. I'm not a coach, so I don't know how these speeches go. But along the lines of, amazing season, we deserve that. That's something to chuck in the cabinet. But now we reset because we want to win the grand prize. We're not here for that. We're here for the premiership. And I think if you spoke to most diehard Warriors fans, that is how they would think, and they can let us know on the text machine. You probably already have to Sam this morning, but if you haven't already, let us know, 8833.
0: Just reminds me of that the Kobe Bryant press conference during the finals back in his heyday when he was asked how he was feeling after like game two in the finals, and he said, job done. Nah, job not finished. He just kept going. It was the coldest response ever. I think they went on to win the championship too. So you never know. Could be the same thing for the Warriors.
3: Agenda 3.
0: And just lastly, gentlemen, I need your thoughts on this. And 8833, please let us know as well. Some player, athlete, former, current, past, present, same thing, that you would love to run out onto the pitch with to have your back if you got into a scrap?
2: John R. Fowler.
1: Not on today's condition.
2: One particularly stands out for me, from a New Zealand point of view anyway, that's Brad Thorne.
0: Oh.
2: I feel like, look at me, I'm about 3 feet tall. I feel like I could walk out onto the park, and if I had Brad Thorne behind me, I think I'd be okay.
1: Nah, he is an animal. And just, he's a man's man, isn't he?
2: Yeah.
1: Rock around with the old black Levi's, you know, the denim jacket. He used to say he'd drive like a disgusting V8 Commodore back in the day with the Sharkies on, you know, him and Petro cruising around Brisbane. So he's a tough man as well. Two guys came to my mind straight away. First one, not so much rugby, but it most probably had the size. Big David Tua. What a minor. Him and my team if we needed him. just throwing left hooks, which would be nice. But also, I actually saw him over the weekend. Big Jace Chandler. He's played for the Blues in 96. He is a giant of a man. Fist the size of watermelons. And they just got the heaviest hands, like he's like dunked them in, you know, iron or something. And you just want to, like, a handshake's hard enough. So if you think he wound it up and connected, you know, his fist is covering half your face. Oh, mate, she'll be a long day for you.
2: A couple others, James Fisher-Harris.
0: Oh, yeah.
2: And from yesteryear, well, kind of Brad Thorne's year, maybe actually slightly before his era, Norm Maxwell.
1: Mm.
2: Oh, when I was young watching him, I was like, that guy is an absolute
1: swimming in his jersey.
2: Yeah, I would have been. Absolutely. Eben Etzebeth, I think you could walk out onto the park pretty confident knowing he'd have your back.
1: Mm.
2: It's a good question, though.
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4: They're at it again in South Africa. Despite a richly deserved victory in the second test in Cape Town, some are unhappy. Heck, some are downright angry, rapidly calling out the All Blacks coach while once again laying into the referee. Stay classy, South Africa. So what is the latest challenge to their manhood, you might ask? 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Dave Rennie dared offer his take on the scrums.
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7: Much appreciated that Motu Tony is joining us live on the show to chat the Warriors. Motu, thank you so much for your time. You were there in 2002, and now we have a Warriors team that can very much go the distance like you guys almost did in 02. Let's chat Sunday, first of all, yesterday. What did you make of it, mate?
8: It was and good to connect, lads. It was an interesting start to the game, but you know, the boys, again, just showed the tenacity and the resilience they've shown, you know, throughout this year. And, you know, they came home strong, but there were some nervous times against a really good night side.
7: Did any concern of the 32 points conceded? They obviously started a bit slowly and found their feet eventually and got things rolling very, very quickly and very stylishly. Does the 32 conceded worry you at all?
8: Not really. You know, I think the Knights are one of those teams that just got strike all over the park. And, you know, if you have a look at their tries, you know, it was both sides of the both edges for the Warriors. So, you know, that just tells you how lethal and so how much strike the Knights have. And when you've got Kalen Ponga, you know, roving around the field, you know, that's what happens. You know, they can score points and score it quick, you know. So, fortunately for the Warriors, they were just able to hang in there and came through at the right time.
9: And if we look ahead to the week, I think they got the Eagles at home on Saturday. And similar, do you think, firstly, it'll be, how do you think the game will go? Is it a bit of a banana skin? And would they be chatting the whole sort of minor premiership stuff up this week? Or is it just one of those things, get the job done and that's that?
8: Yeah, the Warriors are probably just too professional. You know, I spend a lot of time with James Fisher-Harris in our Kiwis camps. And in recent weeks, and all he's talking about is just the next game and preparing the same way they prepared for each game so far. So, you know, when you've got your leader and someone that's won four premierships, you know, taking that approach, it rubs off on all those players, and you can see.

0: the impact that James is having on the metrics, the Lakers, even the other leaders in the group, Mitch Barnett, Charles, Capewell, they're all having this calming influence on the younger players, but also giving them the space to do what they do and play through a tough rugby league.
1: Mate, in 2002, obviously you guys won the minor premiership, but the top two finish, how crucial is that? They've secured that now, so how important is that in the grand scheme of things?
0: Oh, it's massive. Yeah, playing at home is a massive advantage. And, the Warriors, it's another trip to Australia the Warriors don't have to make. And if you look at the grand scheme of things, the Warriors could have two home finals games if things go according to plan. So, it's massive. It's two trips that the Warriors hopefully won't have to make, and then, banking that they make the grand final.
2: How much planning is going behind the scenes with the coaches at the moment? Because you talk about the players, Fisher Harris, he's talking week by week, but surely for the coaches, they got a bigger picture. You're planning out, how would we manage our squad if we got to go four games or if we're going three games or two games, whatever it is, and then thinking about opposition.
0: Yeah, the Warriors just, got a really professional staff, starting with Andrew Webster, but also Baylen Couples, who doubles up as the head strength and conditioner, not only for the Warriors, but for the New Zealand team. So, Baylen's a very professional and thorough planner, and also, one of the best going around. So he would have been planning for this for a long, long time. And, I guess those plans, will change slightly because you never know, you're trying to get into the eight. But now that they're, the top two guaranteed, there'll be definitely some planning. But, they would have had these plans long banked, before the season even started.
1: Well, is this an opportune time to rest some big guns, or do you want to keep that momentum and keep rolling out your best side?
0: Well, I think you've got to keep rolling out your big guns, keep them, matched fit, and also just keep the consistency going. Some of the players, they'll need to have a run, because... if they take care of business, they will get a rest.
1: Yeah,
0: true. If they take care of business. The plan is just to keep your boys in rhythm, and also, keep those combinations going, which has served them well throughout this year.
2: Last week we had old big Nathan Kalis come on the show talking about, the Warriors forwards and their ball playing ability to pass, short passing game. If I think back to 02 and you got the Lauatidis, you got the Goombills, you got the CSUs, do you think that's something you guys had back then and, sort of carried on or went missing through their game and then they found it this year with personnel?
0: Yeah, the personnel they've got, they've just got a nice balance, to their team. And, when I talk about balance, you've got James Fisher-Harris and Aaron Clark who can, do the tough stuff, obviously. But then they can also find the pass. And when you're defending in the middle with the rules that they currently have of six again and the speed of the game, it just makes it so hard to defend. You don't know whether James Fisher-Harris is going to, have his bumpers up and try and bump you off, or he's going to find a nice subtle pass. And even the guys coming off the bench, the impact that Tanner Stowell-Smith adds, Dimitrik, those guys have just got that same mentality of they can do the tough stuff, but they can also find a pass when necessary.
1: What was your assessment of Jack Cleary, Motu?
0: Very Cleary-like. And when I say very Cleary-like, he got some tough hits, some that were fair. When he was kicking the ball and, you could tell that Newcastle were trying to rattle the kid. But, very much like the old man, very much like his older brother, they don't get flustered. They know what they need to do. And I wasn't surprised to just see him go out there and do the job that he'd done, yesterday.
1: Despite how good he was, I'd imagine that if Tomati is now fit, and Chanel as well, they'll come straight back. They won't persevere with the Jet Cleary thing at this stage of the season?
0: No, I think, that it served its purpose for the game yesterday. And also, the finals football is just different. I think I said it recently, when it comes to September, the air is different, the intensity, the pressure. So, it's good these young kids got an opportunity and performed really well. But after... this coming round, you know, it all starts again, and there's a lot at stake. So I expect to see Shanao and Tamaide, you know, assume their position.
2: Well, you know, if you take your mind back to 0-2, you guys make the run, go all the way to the final, and I think you face a tough Roosters side in there. What would be your advice for these boys, you know what I mean? One piece of advice running, you know, finishing in the top two and trying to get the job done for the franchise.
0: Yeah, no, good question. It's not change anything. You know, what they've done, the way they've prepared, the way they've performed has gotten to this point. So, you know, don't think that, you know, it's the top two that they've got to change the way they, you know, prepare and perform. They just stick to the same recipe that's worked for them. But also, got to enjoy it, you know. And we know it's well documented that, you know, the Warriors, you know, probably haven't got to the finals as often as they should have. But we've got to enjoy this process because you never know, you know, what the future holds. And, you know, I refer to the Broncos. You know, last year they won the comp. This year they're not even in it, you know, in the finals. So you've got to enjoy the journey at the same time. So that's what my advice would be, is prepare like you have done the whole year and enjoy the process.
1: What is your gut feeling? Do you reckon it was a Ivan and Nathan trip to get a little bit of an eye on their grand final opponents in a few weeks' time?
0: It was all too much of a coincidence, eh? You know, and too much of a coincidence. And you know, Ivan used to be my roommate when we travelled to Australia. You know, back in those days. And he's a smart operator, and you know, so happy to see him do so well. But you know, the Warriors and the Panthers have got a really good relationship, so I don't think there's anything, you know, none of those clubs don't know about each other.
1: Nah, that's true. And just lastly from me anyway, mate, your role in terms of New Zealand Rugby League and the Kiwis as well, you must

0: in New Zealand Rugby League and the talent that we might have for years and years to come?
1: Yeah, we are. We're very excited and happy with the progression our players are making. And, you know, I came to New Zealand Rugby League in 2018, and we had a young James Fisher-Harris that we took to the UK. So, you know, fast forward a few years, and they're not so young anymore, the James Fisher-Harris, the Joseph Tappanis. But, you know, what fantastic players that we have. You know, and then we go back to some of the younger players like Mafahu White and Aaron Clark, Xavier Willison. You know, there's an abundance of witches in the forward. So, yeah, very happy that these players are coming through, but also that they're leading at their clubs. You know, they're seen as leaders and club changers.
0: Yeah, well, we can't wait for both the Warriors doing their thing and the Rugby League World Cup as well, mate. Thank you so much for joining us. Do appreciate your time, Motu. Thank you.
1: Good to chat, lads. Thank you.
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1: Right, let's chat some footy with former All Black Matt Todd, who's with us live on the show. Matt, thanks so much for giving up your time. What was your assessment of Sunday morning, mate?
2: It was a good game. You always knew the Springboks were going to respond, and they did. And I don't think the All Blacks were as good as they were the week before, but it showed their quality and the way they could score points. It's probably just that it didn't stack enough moments in a row and put themselves under pressure a little bit. But, you know, it sets up a great game this weekend, that's for sure.
3: Mate, you must be the, you know, one of five All Blacks still in New Zealand, mate. You haven't got a free ticket to go over and do some work and, you know, climb the Cape Town like with beaver in them?
2: Too much of a small fish. I'd say there's plenty over there, isn't there? They're whining and dining too.
3: There's small fishes over there, mate. They need to be coming back here in a hurry. But

0: in a row against the Springboks is an opportunity to bring some fresh legs in. Will they bring put Tupouvoi back at six like they did the week before the first test, now that they've got all the locks fit and available? Will be intriguing. Ethan De Groot probably comes back in to start, I'd imagine. So I reckon there'll be a few changes. I'd love to see Ethan Blackadder in the mix somewhere. He was very good and very physical against the Lions at altitude in that midweek game. Asafa Amur and Peter Luckway were good coming off the bench, so do they put their hand up to start? Paddy Toops, even that big body, he could be, like you say, that physical presence we need to combat the Saffas. So I think there's plenty of intrigue around team naming this week, I reckon, more so than there has probably been for any week this year.
1: And what about, obviously, we were talking about the forwards, and, you know, do the ABs do the 6-2 split? They haven't really used Leonard Brown as much, or the reserve back. Do they just chuck like a Blackadder and give us more forwards on the bench and just run off those backs? Because they seem to be playing majority of the game anyway. An option, you reckon?
0: Yeah, absolutely. Like, I think you struggle to get two outside backs on the field off the bench. So either you put, you know, Rich Mwanga in there is to bring on, or you go for a 6-2 and it gives you two Lucys and a specialist lock on the bench to, you know, there's going to be, at altitude, there's going to be a little bit more fatigue than there was down at sea level. So it makes sense to have fresh forwards to bring on in that kind of last 30, 25-minute period, which is likely where the game's going to be decided.
2: Just on that altitude side of things, for a long time, that was kind of an Achilles heel for a lot of teams. But do you feel like perhaps that is a positive for this All Black side? They're so fit, they like to run the ball around. That could actually play into New Zealand's hands.
0: Yeah, well, I think especially the way the games have been unfolding, there hasn't been a huge amount of ball in play to fatigue the Springboks, but at altitude, it naturally does. It's just the way of the game. Like, down at sea level on the weekend, it just felt there was never enough flow in the game, never enough high ball in play minutes to really fatigue the Springboks. So they always look quite fresh. They were able to control, I guess, the tempo of the game and how the game flowed, and it suited them. Whereas the week before, there wasn't overly high ball in play, but just that altitude factor, it just brings that fatigue in. You know, you saw more mistakes out of the Springboks. You saw a few more defensive lapses, sloppy penalties and stuff. So I think it does suit us being back at altitude this week. It is going to make their forwards in particular fatigue a little bit quicker and put them under pressure earlier.
2: Hey, and one bloke you mentioned just before, Ethan Blackadder, like, we all see that he's a big body who just loves the physical contact side of things. Can you give us a bit of an insight from a coach's point of view? You've had a bit to do with him. What kind of makes him tick? How he approaches the game? Just all that sort of stuff behind the scenes that perhaps we don't see about Ethan Blackadder?
0: Yeah, he's a special character. He's one of those blokes you're constantly having to pull back at training because he's got one speed and it's full speed. So, you know, he would have been great, you know, during the week, setting the boys up. And but I think this game would suit him down to a T. It is going to be physical. It is going to be high fatigue in the game. So someone of, you know, his kind of mindset, his, I guess, attributes in the game will be well suited this week, and particularly he's fresh. You know, like, some of those boys have had big workloads over the first 2 weeks, so to bring a little bit of freshness and a little bit of eagerness for this game, I think would be a good option, that's for sure.
1: And you talked about the altitude fatigue, but with altitude it comes with the kicking as well. And, you know, All Blacks were ill-disciplined at times through error or, you know, bad decisions. You know, I didn't realise Kobe can kick the ball so well. Is that going to be another factor where, you know, anything from in our half, is we're going to get punished with three-pointers?
0: Yeah, he certainly is very accurate, and he just ticks the scoreboard over. And, like, more so than probably what we've been used to in some of the earlier tests, the South Africans are happy to take the three, accumulate scoreboard pressure, allows them to get up, play their game. So discipline's a big factor. Where the game's played, you know, I thought we kicked a lot and probably didn't kick as accurately as what we could have, and didn't get the outcomes from those kicks that we're probably hoping for. So I think that'll be a big part of what they look at this weekend into the game is where they're kicking and how they're kicking as well. Like, what are the outcomes we're trying to get from those kicks? Because some of them

0: A little bit aimless at times on the weekend.
1: What do you make of the, quote, walking around chatter when it comes to the scrums?
0: Oh, who knows? It's an absolute lottery up there, isn't it? But it could be a key factor this week in the scrum. So, you know, the war in the media to just plant little seeds in the referees. I'm sure both camps are firing clips to the referee this week to just plant some seeds in there to, you know, try and get a call here or there that may prove crucial in the outcome of the game.
1: And how much, we were just talking about it before, no midweek game. How much will the week and build-up perhaps be better without no tour match?
0: Oh, massive. Like, it's all part of touring those midweek games, but it certainly doesn't make for a clean preparation. Now, usually your Tuesday and your Thursday are your two big training days, when if they've got a, if they had a game last Tuesday, you know, half the team's preparing for a game while you've got another group trying to get ready for a test match a few days later, and then a couple of days later you're asking guys that have played a test to, or played a game on the Tuesday, to then back up and set your group up for the test on the weekend. So just to have one game to focus to, everyone is piling their energy into the sort of the same cause and building towards the same match. It's going to make for a far better preparation for the All Blacks, that's for sure.
2: Oh yeah, a lot more time to get ready for the game, and you've toured, mate, and you know all the boys quite well. How much cards do you think they're playing during the week? You know what I mean? Without this midweek game, do you think it's going to be like Jim Rummy on a Tuesday night with the lads in the team room, or is that all a dying art these days?
1: They're playing golf, aren't they?
0: No, I think there's still a lot of cards. I think there's new games, like there's some different games, but I mean, when you spend, you know, when you tour for that long, there'll be a lot of cards games going, a lot of, you know, sometimes betting on the sides of cards games as well, just to up the stakes and keep it interesting. But I think the games are changing, though, the new generation, the modern games coming in, I guess.
2: Not playing the classic 500 or Euchre, they're all playing like these, you know, Monopoly Deal, you reckon?
0: Yeah, there's a bit more of that. There's probably a few old stages that still play your classics, but, yeah, there is more of the modern games coming in, I think.
1: Hey, and just lastly from me anyway, and a texter has kind of, well, has alluded exactly to this, but I was going to get your thoughts on it. I'll read their text. Was anyone else surprised at how much Angus Gardiner was letting the Springboks away with at the breakdown? He warned them multiple times for slowing the ball down or rolling in the way of the halfback, but I don't think he penalised them once for it. What are your thoughts on that?
0: They certainly are good, the Springboks, at just falling in the right spot, coming up in the right area, and it's very fine margins. You know, the ref, you can either blow everything and you control the game, but, you know, they're under the kind of message as well. They want to keep the game flying. They want the game going, so they don't want to be blowing everything. So it's that, you know, the Springboks are very good at knowing exactly what they can get away with and can't get away with and push those limits, you know, to the eighth degree. And you saw in that first test, they probably got punished a few times and it cost them, but in the weekend they got away with a little bit more. I think they won the collision a little bit more consistently. So it just, you know, when you've won the collision, you probably get away with a little bit more than if you don't. You know, if you're getting over the gain line for the All Blacks in those bad positions, the ref punishes them a little bit more. So they're going to always be there. I think it comes back to, if we get our carry clean right, it paints a lot easier picture for the referee. But if you're not winning that carry area, they tend to give the defenders a little bit more scope for kind of being in and around that breakdown, having, you know, the fact they've won that collision.
2: Mate, last one for me. We talked a little bit earlier about the scrum, mainly around the hooker, Amoa or Taylor. You know Taylor well, played with him, coached him. Is there enough off the ball or enough things he's doing around the field that warrants him to still be that starter, or do we need that power and that size straight off the bat?
0: Yeah, it's a good question. Like, obviously, Cody's a lot of experience, a lot of big game experience, massive engine on him, sort of game at altitude, if you want to try play tempo, you know, that suits his game to a T. But Asafa was good coming on, direct in his carry, physical in his tackles, and, you know, the scrum went well. You know, it's obviously a whole front row dynamic there, but I guess it probably depends. You know, if they want to try going and play at tempo early, then that game suits Cody down to a T. But if they're going to try to take them on more at set piece and be more direct, be more combative there, perhaps Asafa starts and is the one. So it'll certainly be an intriguing

0: selection, what way they go with, and you know, the balance of that bench as well, what they need from that coming on late in the game.
1: Yeah, it feels like one of the more intriguing weeks, that is for sure. Matt, I very much appreciate your time, mate. Thank you so much for chatting to us.
0: No problem. Thanks for having me on.
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4: 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They are tactically minded, equipped with composure, relentlessly loyal to their team. They might be unaware they can apply these instincts to a career in policing as well as the game.
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8: Few minutes left of the show, but still plenty of time to chat some tennis. And the first day of the US Open has been and gone. Brett Phillips is SEN's tennis expert and host of the First Serve podcast, which you can actually hear tonight right here on Sport Nation. And he's with us now. Brett, thank you very much for giving up your time. Novak Djokovic gone in the first round in five sets to Mariano Navoni. What did you make of it? How did it all unfold? How shocked are you?
9: Well, I think it's maybe less of a shock now because of Novak's age that these things can happen. But, yeah, quite extraordinary. I mean, it's been, two decades since Novak Djokovic has, you know, lost in the first round of a major. And, look, he went two sets to one up. I mean, to get to that stage was a huge effort. I mean, he just looked a little bit lackluster. The roof was closed on Arthur Ashe, which does, intensify the humidity even more. It can get very stuffy. It's the only time I've ever seen the great Roger Federer sweat was when he beat John, he lost to John Millman in five, the Aussie, and he had about 20 changes of shirt. I don't think I ever saw Federer sweat in his career. So the conditions were a little tough, but the way he faded to lose those last two sets in the fashion that he did, and you know, the physical struggles that we've seen with Djokovic over the last sort of 12 to 18 months have come back again, where he just looked really fatigued. He vomited on court. He just

in. So, look, you know, I think it's evident, and I've been saying probably for a couple of years, I just think it's impossible for Djokovic beyond the age of 37 to win a 25th major. And it's, you know, as good a player as he still is, and he still keeps himself in good nick, and, you know, he's obviously playing a limited schedule, and he's had some deep runs at the majors. To win seven matches in a fortnight has

0: until we get a cider on Carlos, it's a little hard to answer. I mean, there are plenty of players who have come back from, you know, layoffs in tennis, in sport, who can just sort of pick up from where they left off. Now, we haven't seen him since April. The wrist is such a delicate, you know, part of the body as far as a tennis player is concerned. We've seen that derail some careers, and, you know, we've seen players not quite come back the same. You know, Del Potro, Dominic Thiem, they never quite hit with that same power after, you know, wrist surgery and, you know, multiple wrist issues. So, look, it's great to have him back, number one, because the tour is not quite the same without Carlos Alcaraz. Now, he could have hit the ground running and blow everyone out of the water, and it's set up for him. But until we get a little sighter, that's a hard question to answer. You know, Zverev, top seed, another opportunity, you know, for him to maybe win, you know, two majors in a year. But, you know, you don't always put your house on Sasha to get it done every single Grand Slam. So it does certainly open up the door, perhaps, you know, for some players who have been sort of thereabouts knocking, but, you know, haven't been able to make that breakthrough to, you know, possibly win the US Open.
1: Well, if Alcaraz isn't up to the level that he's normally up to, do you Aussies over there have a feeling about Di Minaur? Is he up to it, do you think?
0: Well, look, let's be realistic. And look, this is an ongoing conversation here. And I think, you know, not only we, but, you know, he's got a fan base the whole world over, Alex Di Minaur, because of the way he competes. Now, this hasn't been a great year for Alex. He won 60 matches last year. He's nowhere near that. I mean, he's lost some matches this year that he wouldn't have lost in the last couple of years, and has just looked a little bit off. And, you know, I know John Millman, former Australian player, was really strong on the weekend, that he's got to make some technical changes, particularly with that serve. But they've brought no one in from the outside the Di Minaur camp, which has always intrigued me. Very loyal to his crew. Quarterfinal last year, that was his best chance to make a semi when he lost to Felix Auger-Aliassime. Look, he's not in vintage form, Di Minaur, but look, he's got a nice draw in round one, an Italian qualifier he should take care of. But yeah, I think the reality is, as good a player as he has been to get inside the top 10, he's just not in the Grand Slam conversation. I'd love to be glass half full, but look, you've got to call it as you see it.
1: No, absolutely you do, and we appreciate you not sitting on the fence. Women's wise is intriguing as well. Like, Aryna Sabalenka comes here looking for a three-peat, but she has had an interesting time of it. Won Indian Wells, Miami Masters, then has struggled since. What's been going on there?
0: Yeah, been very patchy since. And you feel like it's sort of getting to her a bit, Aryna, because she's still searching for answers. But I think when you peel it back, it's a game style that, over the course of time, will probably be found out at some point when you play the style of tennis that she does. And even though she's added nuance and she's added some touch and, you know, that softer part of her game to match the brute power, it's a game that if you prepare well, you can actually get hold of. So Aryna comes back to a place where she's got great memories, but, you know, I think winning Grand Slams is becoming tougher. You know, Rybakina has got a chance here. She's always in the mix. Coco Gauff winning Cincinnati, you know, 3 years since she won New York, but it had been 12 months since she won a title. But, you know, she'll bring that that energy to Arthur Ashe Stadium. Jessica Gula sits as a third seed, but she's so far off winning a major. It's fascinating how, you know, the rankings work. You know, Swiatek with a bit of form in Canada. Can she, you know, dial things back up at Grand Slam level? The women's, yeah, absolutely. You just throw a blanket over a whole bunch of players. I watched Marta Kostyuk today, 11 in the world, beat the Aussie Storm Hunter. I mean, she probably will be top 10 by the end of the tournament. Two semi-finals, Roland Garros, Wimbledon. I think she's getting closer to a big breakthrough. So, you know, Marta's one to certainly look out for.
1: Okay, interesting. And just around, if there's like a, do you have any, perhaps young players that we might not have really heard of who we should keep an eye out for, in either men's or women's in this tournament?
0: Well, look, the year of Rafa Holder, this young Spaniard, has been something else. I mean, he's jumped from outside 500 to almost inside the top 10. I mean, another Rafa from Spain, it is scary, isn't it? I mean, you wouldn't script it. But this kid has got the game that stacks up. He's got the mentality, the resilience. He's almost, you know, 10 years older in terms of everything he does. So he's one certainly to keep an eye out on, who's ready now, ready to strike and pounce, doesn't fear anyone on the other side of the net. And in an open men's draw, I expect him, unless there's a

0: Major upset to be sort of, you know, knocking into the second week, and then it'll depend on, you know, certainly, the matchup. So he's one that jumps off the page at me.
1: Okay, very good. Well, we appreciate your insight and your expertise, mate, and your time as well. Enjoy the next couple of weeks. Thank you so much.
0: Indeed. Thank you. Pleasure.
1: Good man. Brett Phillips there, SEN's tennis expert, host of the First Serve podcast that you can actually hear right here on Sport Nation. I think the next episode is out tonight. So if you want to keep tabs on everything to do with the US Open, that is your place to go.

0: Millsy and Guy.
1: This is the biggest week in All Blacks rugby for a long time. And so there's only one person who should go in the category at the start of this week, and that is Springboks coach Rassie Erasmus. Has he done anything in particular to deserve it? Not really. But to start the week, I think the right thing to do is to put the Springboks coach in the category just to draw the line as to this is the meaning of this week. We don't like them. They don't like us. It is all on this week.
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2: Sam Ackerman, come in.
3: Morning, lads.
2: Now, before we've got all day to talk All Blacks and various other things, but a very proud moment for our show with you having being asked to step in and commentate the Warriors yesterday here on Sport Nation. First and foremost, congratulations, mate. That's a very cool thing to do. And I know from my experience in this game, it's a privilege every time you get to do it. Take us through the Sammy Ackerman anxiety index, heading into the game. Were you feeling pretty good about life?
3: First of all, thank you, lads. It's cool to be able to do something that you dreamed of doing as a kid. You would get to tick that off, and it's 12-year-old me would have been proud as punch the other day. So that was very cool. But for me, something I didn't ever really kind of think would be me. So yeah, I got a little nervous. It's the longest I've ever watched a game of rugby league without swearing in my life.
2: That's good. So no swear words were dropped in comms.
3: No. I was accused of it on one occasion because that's just the way that it works. When I said that the rain was sheeting in, Blake Ashford said, "Would you mind repeating that?"
2: But nice, Blake.
3: Yeah, but it was good fun, and I think there's only one Luke Capewell dropped in the entire game, so I'm very proud of myself. Yeah,
4: awesome.
2: You should be. Very, very cool. And
3: it was cool. I'm grateful for the opportunity and everyone who texted in and had us up on socials saying they loved it too. So thank you very much to all that. And what I'm most happy about is the Warriors have just put destiny right there in the palm of their hand. They control it now. If we hear the Warriors winning song three more times this year,
4: they win it.
3: Playing in the first Sunday of October.
2: That's a nice thought, isn't it? Can I say once again to Warriors fans, I obviously was otherwise engaged, and so I had to catch up on the match pretty late last night when I got home from Whangarei. Warriors fans are just different gravy, aren't they? And one of the most telling images for me was, well, two things. To know that the Cleary family just hopped on a plane and thought, let's go. And
3: how good.
2: Go watch
3: family.
2: Our boy. That's pretty amazing. Secondly, I don't know if you've seen this at home or if you watched it live and how you felt about it, but 25,000, 26,000 odd singing the Warriors song, the fan song, at the end of that match, and the cameras cut to the Cleary family. And they are just in awe listening to that. And the looks on their faces to me, and you know, because you can talk all you like about, oh, this is that, and oh, I'm not a Warriors fan, so I don't care. But, you know, Ivan Cleary is the coach of the Penrith Panthers. Nathan Cleary is an out-and-out superstar of the NRL with the Penrith Panthers. And alongside Mama Bear, they are standing there, and you can see how emotional they feel about being a part of that occasion and what that means to the Warriors and everything about that day. Obviously, Cleary making his debut. There's a 50th to celebrate too. Everything about it. In the team song, the absent players are on posters getting held up by the players. I mean, tell me that club is not ground zero for the greatest culture, if not in sport, certainly in rugby league. They have got it down pat. It is amazing. Well, every single clip that comes out of that club at the moment is just different gravy. Really, truly amazing stuff. And, you know, we can sit here and we can throw brickbats at all the things we dislike about professional sports and all the disappointments that come our way. But how do you watch that and not think to yourself, this club has clocked life at the moment, regardless of what happens over the next month?
4: They do it so well, Sumo. And, Luke Lalili too as well. Unfortunate the way he went off. Man, that was horrible. That was such a sad sight to see. But yeah, they do it so well. Every single year, the momentum continues to grow, the buy-in from fans, the way that they celebrate the past, the present, everything about that club is such a joy to watch. The best thing about that club at the moment is they're finding a way to get the job done. You know, 16-0 down, I'm thinking, oh, no. Yeah, anything that's going to derail this team.

0: I mean, this season is injuries and next man up mentality. Well, there's been a lot of injuries this year and they've found a way. They have found a way to get through those moments and get the job done. You know, 16-0 down, I'm thinking this game is gone and dusted, but they find a way. Jet Cleary. I wasn't even going to go to Luke Capewell. I was going to go to Luke Carey. Where you going, Dagger? You know, Jet Cleary, you know, like he has gets his first start alongside Luke Hansen and they get out to a 16-point lead. You know, Greg Marzoo down the right side just puts a palm print on his face and he has to bite down on that mouth guard and find a way. And he sets up the first try for Jacob Laban, just a little step off the left, bang. He is so good with ball in hand and he had to show a gritty way to get back into that performance. So, mate, that Newcastle Knights side, they're a good side. They're battling it out for the top eight as well and they go out there and put out a performance like that and, man, just so proud. And the belief in me is starting to grow even more every single time this group fights adversity front on. And that's what I love about this group.
1: They're saying that the Roosters are done for the season now with this terrible injury for Sam Walker. Oh, well, you lose your starting halfback, you're toast. The Warriors were on options number six and option number seven in the halves. 6-7 and 6-7. And what that was a performance that they can be so proud of. But the fact is they've played together, junior grades at the Panthers, have played 11 times together in the halves for the New South Wales Cup this season, Hansen and Cleary. They're in fact, probably the most settled halves pairing at the Warriors right now. I think that the double swap that was forced ended up being the best possible solution for both of them. Coming in rather than needing to fit in with a new half and work out who's the dominant. Well, you're the first grader, I'll wait. None of that was a part of it. They could come in and play a game with someone they knew they're going to do on the other side and trusted each other through experience. But just on the Clearys, just very quickly, they didn't just come over and watch. They were actively. This is the halfback and talisman of the biggest threat to the Warriors and looking at the team that is the biggest threat to them, actively applauding and chahooing the successes of the team they're about to play. Yes, it was their brother, but that just shows what a family to be able to come in for that. Yeah. And, yep, you're right. They were blown away by the atmosphere that they faced. Eh? Yep, absolutely blown away. Okay. But but also, let's not forget, they just had front row seats to take a look at what they will be facing.
0: They had their notebooks out, boys.
1: big time. We're definitely come across the support, son. We're definitely coming.
0: Can we come in the sheds afterwards? Can we have a look at it?
1: Maybe beforehand. Can we come and listen to the talks? That sounds great.
2: I'll be honest with you. I think, and I'm putting words into his mouth, but I think Ivan Cleary would be absolutely chuffed
1: definitely
2: to coach a Penrith Panthers side against the Warriors side in a grand final. For all of those connections, Webster, Cleary, Jet, Nathan, all of it, and the time that Cleary spent in Auckland and the connection that those two clubs have now, and they are inextricably linked, and I think it would be an incredible grand final. Let's not get too far ahead of ourselves, but I do.
0: Imagine, Jet v Nathan, if it happens.
2: Oh, no, thanks. I don't want to go there yet.
1: Look, let's be very clear. There's a strong chance that should the boys who missed the game, being Tamati Martin and Janelle Harris-DeVita, come back, that Jet Cleary will be a one-game warrior. And if that's the case, did himself proud.
2: For sure. Yeah, such a good point.
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6: 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They are tactically minded, equipped with composure, relentlessly loyal to their team. 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
10: This ongoing issue with the high ball, it's become a bit noir of the All Blacks, a bit of an Achilles heel. Has been for some time, though. It's not just a recent development. It just feels over the last few years that the All Blacks have probably just slipped a little bit in that department. And I would put to you, too, is since the law change on escorts, it has been a pronounced issue within the squad. But what I don't understand, because I don't have that same level of experience in rugby IQ that you do, is I don't quite understand how it continues to be a problem. What in your mind is the actual issue here that needs a resolution or a fix?
11: You can understand why they're trying to do it, probably to stop those attacking rushes to get to the ball, but also eliminate mistakes. I guess when you're coming from the back, you're attacking the ball front on, you know, you're going to knock it on, and that's an easy turnover. So when you're going backwards, you're basically taking out the majority of the mistakes that the referees can find. If you're going to knock it out on, you're going to knock it backwards and it'll go to your space. But the South Africans had done their work, and, you know, they know that you've got that guy that's chasing the ball. He's going to get up and add pressure, but the players around the ball are going to go past it and try and get into that space where the All Blacks are trying to knock that ball back. And Malcolm Marks, I think there was one moment in that game where he did so. So, I don't know. They're going to persist with it, because when it's done right, you know, the, well,

0: Jordan Bravery gets up and gets the ball. And if they're able to continue to win those balls, they're going to do well by the game. So, yeah, it's an interesting one because South Africa are dominating that part of the game, and they're doing it in a way where Sasha Feinberg and Mungazulu, you got Cheslin Kolbe, they're attacking the ball from depth and getting up and winning that space. So it's... Yeah, it's just I can't see them changing, Sumo. I can't see them changing the way that they're going to catch the ball. You know, Dave Rennie's spoken about it. They're going to persist with it. So basically, you know, when it goes wrong, I think Tupou Vaai didn't even do anything and the ball landed and they got done for an escort. So, yeah, it's an area for me, Sumo. If they can get it right, shore it up, whatever way they're going to do that, unsure. If they can get it sorted, they can go a long way to winning this game, because South Africa have seen it. They've done it in test one, they've done it in test two now, where they're going to put the All Blacks under pressure with the kick and around the high ball.
1: Yeah.
0: They're going to persistently go there.
2: So we've got a bit of a stalemate, haven't we? Because Dave Rennie wants them to kick the ball, because that creates maybe a few kinks and bends in the defensive line and leads to an unstructured attack. These Springboks want to kick the ball because at the moment it's paying dividends on All Black errors on the reception. So what an intriguing stylistic and strategic matchup that has become. Yeah, I want you to do this, but ultimately we've still got to be better at reception.
0: Yeah, and it depends on the kick too, Sumo. I think when South Africa kick it probably a little bit too long, around that 30-35 metre mark, that's when the All Blacks can catch it relatively easily.
2: Yes.
0: But when Reinach was kicking it around 25 to 20 metres, and that player that's going back has to stop. He's losing his momentum, and the South Africans have more momentum. They can get up and dominate the air. So, it works if the South Africans miss their kick. And you could see what they were doing at the base of the ruck. They were adding players. They were creating that human centipede again, which we try to eradicate from Super Rugby. But now it's an international game. They're going to continue to go there.
2: Right, and it's in the NPC as well, big time.
0: Yeah, and then Fabian Holland and those attackers around the base of the ruck couldn't get any pressure on Reinach, so he was allowed to kick on his terms, which is is always difficult.
2: It's funny, I was calling the game on Saturday night at TVNZ with KT, and there was one moment in the game, it was a penalty moment because the halfback hadn't lifted the ball. The protection on halfbacks at the back of the breakdown, I think, is an area of critical need from an address point of view for world rugby. If you are touching the ball in rugby union, you're fair game.
0: That's fair game.
2: It is a possession contest game. And we have halfbacks, and we've seen it all through NPC. We've seen it in the test match arena. We've seen it in Super Rugby. You know, a halfback can essentially roll the ball back through legs, sit there with his hands on the ball until the referee says use it, and he's untouchable, or she in the women's game. There's something that doesn't sit well with me on that. You would take out the need for those bodies behind the breakdown if you just said, mate, you touch the ball, it's game on.
0: That's the part of the game I reckon we need to get right, Sumo, because right now you're making it 80-20 to the attacking kicker, whereas basically because of these adjustments, you're trying to make it a 50-50 game. But now with that a human centipede, you're allowing that nine space. He's allowed to get that kick up perfectly now with no pressure whatsoever.
2: That's it.
0: And they obviously made some adjustments because Fabian Holland put Grant Williams under pressure in that first test, so they knew it was coming, that kick pressure. So they added another two centipedes there and got the job done. So that is an area where I think they probably need to make some adjustments, the All Black Sumo. And just in that second half, I think we probably played a little bit too much in our own half. The turnovers, what do we say last week? They're going to try and kick pressure. Scoreboard pressure, added in threes. Well, every time we try to run around that 40 mark, 35 metre mark, we're crucial turnovers. Malcolm Marks was huge over the ball. We lost our battle to the breakdown. There was clear air, and when you allow clear air, Malcolm Marks dominates, and then they kicked it in three. And if they're able to exit well and get out of their own red zone a little bit better, they would have been a little bit closer, and that game would have been rather interesting towards the end.
2: I agree. Look, the Springboks may have missed more tackles, but ultimately they won more turnovers and more tackle turnovers, and those are the more important stats for me.
0: There is a lot to like about this All Blacks side, and I'd love to talk about Leroy Carter, because for me... That was his best game in the All Blacks jersey. I thought he was outstanding. His work defensively, when they did a crossfield kick to Cheslin Colby, Colby scores that 9 times out of 10. The fight he showed to get back, save that try, obviously a turnover, and it led to a penalty, and we all know what happened there. I think Sia Khaleesi scored. But, you know, when he got that ball in space, I don't really know how quick Leroy was until that moment where he scored that try down the left-hand side off an amazing turnover and a little alley-oop pass from Fabian Holland, who I think has grown so much, probably more than everyone else on this tour. I'm a firm believer he is made for test footy as Fabian Holland. But Leroy Carter, high ball was great. Defensively, getting out of line and putting shots on some big players, some big bodies. You love that from a winger. You're talking from one that never really made a tackle. He loves making tackles. He's got good work rate. And, yeah, just everything about Leroy Carter. Going into this tour, Sumo, I thought there was other wing options that potentially were ahead of him.
2: For sure.
0: Now, he's probably one of the first players on that list, particularly if he plays like that. So massive shout-out to Leroy Carter. And like I said, Fabian Holland, the way that he carried the ball, his work rate, his skill set with ball in hand, you know, on defence, I think he put a shot on Eben Etzebeth, and I'm thinking, that's Eben. Everyone knows Eben. He's like, he's their talisman for the Springboks, and even Eben was on the ground going, who was that? And it was Fabian. Puts a little wry smile on too. So, look, there's so much to like about some certain individuals out there, and those two in particular.
2: I agree. But the other thing about Leroy Carter's try, which you'd have to say, I mean, it was a great finish from Carter, don't get me wrong, but that was a hell of a team try. Started by Will Jordan taking a high ball, funnily enough.
0: There you go.
2: And then setting it up. But the thing that I love most about it is here's a winger who backed himself.
0: Backed himself.
2: There was not a single moment's hesitation from Leroy Carter thinking, I'm going to step in, I'm going to get around, I'm going to look in field. He just put his head back, ball on the wrong hand, and went for the corner. And that level of confidence, I think, is the greatest thing about that, because he said, I have the pace to skin you. I have got the pace to finish this try. And he did exactly that. It's a very encouraging sign. We're blessed with options, but he's different gravy, Leroy Carter. He's got this insane work rate, which is a result of sevens. And he slotted in nicely. That's one of the great finishes of this tour. There's no doubt about that to me. And what that does for a team as well is it says to them, we can look wide because here's a guy who's going to back his pace on the outside versus someone being hesitant or maybe the stutter step or always looking back for the inside channel. And you're going to have trackers in that position anyway. But the other thing about Leroy Carter, he was a man alone in that moment. It was either him or no one. And he took his opportunity. Now, Devin says, time to pull out old reliable Bowden Barrett. Masterclass next text.
1: Wow.
2: That's what Devin says.
0: What for?
2: No. Just that's what he said. I don't know if that's just popped into his brain. He's probably milking. He must be finished milking by now.
0: Everyone's saying, people thinking about Ruben Love wasn't probably
2: Mike texted through this morning, 8833, just asking, was Ruben Love a bit quiet? Maybe he took the game in his own direction. I think first five performances tend to be directly related to game line dominance.
0: Yes. Yeah. Up front, being able to get over the ad line. There was nothing glaringly obvious in terms of disappointment from my point of view. I thought he did what was asked of him. When he's on and when he gets his influence into the game, like when he gets around that corner behind that player and he puts on that footwork, there was moments there where I was like, wow, you know, only Ruben Love can do those sorts of things. So No, I think you persist with Ruben. I don't see anything.
2: I do too. I mean, I just think we expect a lot. We expect Tens to put on star of the show performances week in, week out. Some days it's just not that kind of game. I didn't see anything glaringly bad about the way Ruben Love played the game. I don't think that's where the chief concern was for the All Blacks, and all press conferences in the aftermath have pointed to the same key areas where the All Blacks just didn't quite get it quite right, or didn't earn the right to have that ball that they wanted. Springboks always had the D or E or F defender shooting up, cutting off the pass. I thought the grubber or chip kicks would be a good counter to that. That's also from Dev this morning. Plenty of sporting highlights over the weekend, but how good was the Brazilian number 14 with the soccer skills to score the try against the Classics? Yeah, I had the pleasure of doing the Classics game out of Sao Paulo yesterday morning. If you haven't seen it, it's up on TVNZ Plus. What a masterclass in muscle memory that is from the Classics. But Menezes, who was the right winger for Brazil, scored one of the all-timers. He chips the ball through. He then grubbers it with the right. He then grubbers it with the left and then scores a try. It was a football masterclass from him, and well worth a watch if you find that.
0: Who was a standout for the Classics? Like, who was, in your mind,
2: Tim Nunnau-Williams was unreal.
0: He would have been
2: and Nehi Milne-Scudder. Holy heck, has he still got a step on him? Looks in great nick as well. Yeah.
0: How did Jose Aguirre go?
2: Nah, good. I think he was carrying a bit of an injury in, though. Poor Jose. But he still looked the part. I mean,
0: Cowie?
2: Yeah, Cuckers thought he had a try and he didn't. But he worked hard. Geez, still a handsome man.
0: Now he's
2: got the silver as well. So, you know, some men run the salt and pepper very well. And I had no doubts that Cahui would be one of those men.
0: I look horrible with it, eh? He looks really good. And Todd Blackadder. Todd Blackadder. He's probably the greatest
2: of the silver fox.
0: He's a silver fox. Yeah.
2: Jimmy from Temuka agrees with the Washdyke Bakery U-Bake assessment from Luke Herdon, 10 out of 10. So that's great that we could just maybe get a Timaru Bakery or a Washdyke Bakery in here.
0: Just circling back to Ruben Love Sumo, I think why there's maybe a little bit of doubt, I think game management potentially could be a part of it. The Springboks kicked 35 times, New Zealand kicked 23, and it's more around that middle of the park, I think, around that 35 to 40 metre mark when we're constantly just playing probably a little bit too much in our own half. When we do get a turnover, that's where the Springboks with Chez and Colby, oh my goodness, how good of a kicker is he? You give him an opportunity inside the half, they're going to go on threes like we spoke about. So maybe that could be something, just that control. We're not getting any gains here, so we're just going to try and kick to land. I think Dave Rennie spoke about it too in the press conference post-match. He just said, look, when we kicked, we probably didn't kick well enough. We need to kick to land, particularly with the green wall. There's 14 blokes in the front line, so there's got to be space somewhere.
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2: Luke Hurdon beaming in from Dunners. Spook, welcome back to the show. Congratulations on the win.
15: Cheers, Emo. Good morning. How are we doing, everyone?
2: Yeah, we're doing well. I guess you needed a bounce back and your boys provided it.
15: Well, yeah. It was a pretty tough week the previous.
2: Oh, I bet.
15: Yeah, but no, it was a really good performance, a much better performance anyway, from the week before. And yeah, really good to take down a pretty good King Country side, we think. They obviously unbeaten, so no, really happy with how we went.
2: What went right for you, Spooky, as opposed to last week? What did you get so right this week? And you're right, against the King Country side that's been on fire with the Bill Osborne in their position too.
15: Well, the best thing was we scored more points than them, so that's the first major thing that went right.
2: Yeah, well, that works.
16: Just one.
15: Oh, look, yeah, I know, just one. But, oh, look, the week before we were...

0: great that we created them, just need to finish them a bit more.
1: Yeah, hell of a turnaround, Coach. We had a good conversation last week about the 11.5-hour bus trip, etc. So no doubt you would have tried to galvanise this group, get them back up. In terms of the result, what has it done for the belief within the crew? Has all belief always been there?
0: Yeah, no, the belief's there. The atmosphere is great. Everyone was disappointed after their performances last week, and we didn't really want to use the travel and all of that as an excuse, but it does take a little bit of a toll on you. But the boys had a good night the weekend before up in Greymouth, so we were galvanised. We're a strong connected team. Coming back home was always going to be a much better formula for us. We played with width, we played with a lot more accuracy, and our decision making was better, as well as all that dark stuff in the rucks and all that on. That was a lot better too.
2: The dark stuff counts when it comes to Heartland Rugby, mate. So I guess that's going to continue to be a focus. And I'm already sort of looking ahead to next week, where you've got to travel up to a rugby park in Gisborne to take on Poverty Bay. What will the week look like? And just talk us through the structure of a Heartland coaching week for you, Luke.
0: Okay. We'll be having a meeting today. The coaches will do a Zoom or a conference call, I guess, and come up with how much time we want to spend each hour and a half block of the week. So there's 3 hours in total that we've really got to work with the players. So we've got to make sure we nail what's the most important areas in our units. So we get to train, we'll do our training, have a feed, get some Subway on the way home, do that Tuesday. Thursday will be more of a team-based night, and we have a dinner afterwards together. Then we're on the bus on Friday morning to Christchurch. Mm. We then get on a plane, which is great. We get to go direct to Gisborne from Christchurch, so it's always good. We get to stay the night in Gisborne. We get to play a game at 1 o'clock the next day. And then we're on a plane straight after the game back to Christchurch and bus back into Oamaru to get there about midnight Saturday night.
2: She's hectic. You had an 11-hour, 10-minute bus out of Buller last weekend. At what point did you want to throw a couple of the players off the bus and make them walk?
0: Probably by the end of the Oamaru main road. Yeah, there's a few boys that you just want to tell them to get a taxi, but we had a few things on the bus plan. We had our stops sorted. We stopped at a beautiful bakery in Washdyke, I tell you. Oh. Best bakery in New Zealand, I reckon.
2: Washdyke,
1: what did you go for?
0: Well, I went for a nice steak and cheese pie and a pilled roll.
2: As you do.
0: And players did that as well, which was not very good. But
1: There you go.
0: That all contributes, doesn't it? That all contributes.
1: You weren't standing over their shoulder like Sir Gordon Titchen saying, "Don't eat that, son."
0: I try to, but I'm eating my pie.
2: Pretty hard when you've got a mouthful of steak and cheese and you're telling the boys not to eat a pie.
1: I would have done what I do most, grab that saucy roll and eat it in the shop and then come out and show the kids I got nothing. There you go. Hey, Lukey, look, this competition, there's a lot of tries and we love seeing it, like high-scoring affairs. Like for you in this group, like focusing defensively, what is needed to – I think that's probably where it's going to separate the top teams defensively. You all can score points, you all can score tries, you've got some fantastic players on in your group, but defensively probably need to shore it up. Is that a bit of a focus for you to get that balance right?
0: Yeah, we put a lot of emphasis on our defence, and our defensive system this year is it's a lot better and more organised than last year. The boys have obviously developed from last year, and the new boys in there, and I've picked it up really well, and our coach Will Holler on the defence, he's doing a fantastic job delivering that. But yeah, like, it's always a work on, isn't it? You get tired, you get fatigued, and the big boys can create holes for the opposition to go through. But we're pretty proud of our defence in the first game and the last two. There's just little details that need

0: fixing. But all in all, it's a much better unit than last year in terms of the defence. So it is a work on. There's always going to be spots. We don't have hours and hours that we can analyse the opposition and shut down their threats. So we know that teams are going to throw stuff at us, and with the Heartland, that's what people do. They throw stuff at you. They don't want to. We don't do many box kicks. We don't do many, you know, try and get entries into the 22. We just want to play. So, yeah, that's what we've got to deal with. People throwing it more at us than probably what you see at the high levels.
1: It's beautiful stuff, Lukey. Thanks for the insights, mate. I mean, it's an incredible competition. It's so valuable to our regions as well. And we know how much you guys put into it, mate. And behind the scenes is what we don't see. But to understand the travel, the commitment required, and the sacrifices made, it's, I think, really important that we continue to cover that the way we do here on the station. So we appreciate your time as always, buddy. Enjoy class today.
0: Hey, can't wait to get here. It's really, really raining down here, so it'll be a great day.
1: I heard it's shitty. So, yeah, look after yourself and your mental health today, and we'll catch up with you later, buddy.
2: Cheers, Lukey.
0: Hey, thanks for the opportunity, guys. See you, boys.
1: Appreciate you, mate.
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10: Blake Ashford joins us. Congratulations on another fine call alongside the one and only Ackerman. How did he go?
11: Give us
10: your assessment.
12: He was very good.
10: He's
12: different. They bring a different sort of energy, him and Sammy Hewitt. They're total opposite. But it was good to sit in there with Sammy Ackerman. We chewed the fat. We had a couple of debates. I can clearly say, I don't know if he usually wins the debates in your office, but he smashed me in all three of the debates we had.
10: Okay. It's good to know.
12: Whether he won or not, he came out and said he won, so
10: okay.
12: He was the lead call. So once again, he's the winner. But he was great.
10: Well, I thought rugby league was the winner, actually. Last night there at Mount Smart, not just for the game, but for the debut, for the celebration of a 50th, for the team song from the crowd, from another sellout to the scenes in the shed, to the Cleary clan descending on Mount Smart, and Nathan Cleary obviously having a tour of facilities before he signs up on a long-term deal. That sort of carry on?
12: Yeah, well, I mean, it was. There was everything happening, wasn't it? We had the New South Wales Cup had a draw. They were the first off the rank yesterday. They made the semi-final series with the draw yesterday, snuck in. The ladies obviously just going down, but finally getting to play in front of the men.
10: Mm.
12: And then we had the, I don't know, it was a weird start to the game. It was weird. We had Nathan and Ivan cruising around the just the concourse and just taking photos with the people, obviously getting the tour. But the start of the game just felt, I don't know, it felt really weird. And I've

0: only felt that a couple of times this year, mainly against, I'd say, probably the Bulldogs is the last one that comes to mind. They were off. They were off. And Newcastle came with the ambush. And, you know, we'll never know how the end result would have finished with 13 on 13 because the Warriors could have fought back. But you play what's in front of you. And, yeah, they were a bit poor to start with.
1: But they showed fight and grit to get back into that performance too, which, you know, dealt with a little bit of adversity. Blakey and had to, the guts and willingness to get back on top of the Knights. Talk to me about Jack Cleary. Like, what was glaringly obvious for you in terms of his performance?
0: I just think his calmness under a bit of pressure. You know, they were against a horrendous win at the start, wind at the start of the game. So kicking into that, putting the ball where he needed to in certain moments, I thought his kicking game was outstanding. And then even when Saifidi went off, that first play on the last, like most halves are just, oh, okay, it's last tackle, we're going to kick for a corner. He comes back off the left foot and sums it up beautifully just with a draw, catch and pass. And it seemed like an old head on, you know, young shoulders. He was outstanding out there, I thought. And, look, he defended. There were a lot of things that, you know, you need to improve on. But I can't be critical of someone's first game with all that pressure on him. And I don't know whether it felt like, because he was with Luke Hansen as well, It was a familiarity with it. He had to sort of take control of that kicking game, be the number one, where I don't know if it would have been the same if he was with a Tamati or a Chanel Harris-DeVita. But he was outstanding. I thought he was really good in his kicks, his general play, and some defensive movements.
2: Talk to us, mate, about I want to just move from the Warriors for a second and I want to go to those amazing scenes out of Sydney with Jai Arrow. I cannot imagine having a dry eye in those moments, Blake, and to see, you know, the sport itself and the two teams involved making that happen. What did that leave you feeling about your sport, but also about the plight of Jai and you know, the culture around him and around the game supporting those who have, you know, fallen on tough times?
0: Yeah, look, mate, it was very emotional. I spoke to a couple of people who, you know, said they didn't have a dry eye. And for rugby league to put away, you know, all the rivalries, everything that goes on in a time like this, it just shows that rugby league, it is bigger than just a sport, bigger than a game. And when they need to come together to raise awareness or get together and fight something, they do that. And to Jai, like, he's a character, he's one that if you speak to any player, he's one of those players that you want to have in your team. And he's like that larrikin type, but will go out there and give everything he's got. And that's what you see what he's doing at the moment, trying to give everything he's got to fight this disease that, I'm going to be honest, 5 or 6 years ago, I had no awareness around it. Mm. And it seems like in the past 5 years, I've seen a couple of people in rugby league be diagnosed with it. I had a conversation with someone yesterday who had a serious friend that's been diagnosed with it, and it seems that it's becoming more common. So I think for rugby league, what they did to raise awareness, but for also Jai Arrow and his family, was it was awesome to see. And I tell you what, it shows Jai Arrow's character, and I spoke about him being a larrikin and things when they went to kick off and he was trying to wave the substitution off, going, nah, give me the first carry.
1: Yeah.
0: Like, that's the type of person he is. So, look, mate, I love what rugby league did for it. And even this week, the biggest rivalry in rugby league, the Roosters versus South Sydney, and Roosters have come on board because what's happening with Jai Arrow and this disease, it's way bigger than one sport.
1: So amazing. But that's rugby league for you, man. They rally around their own and support them through the good times, but not only that, the tough times too. And I was hoping like hell that Joe was going to get the kickoff too and just give one last hit up as well. But let's circle back to the competition and in particular the Warriors. They got it done. They had to fight through and a bit of adversity and got the job done in the end. But going forward, we're still unsure of who's going to go where. Is Tamati, is Chanel going to come back into the halves? And now with Dallin out and Luke Laulili going down with

0: Oh, mate, you can't get me to name another name. I can't ruin another career this week. You've got three or four boys, I think, in New South Wales Cup that are there and probably ready. But look, I think with what they've done after winning last night, they've got two home semis no matter what. If you lose the first semi, you know, you've still got a second home semi. Or if you win the first one, you've got the prelim at home. So doing that last night assured them a first or second place. Now, I know last year they rested some players and it didn't really work out. Now, I don't know whether they're going to go that way again, whether they rest or they're going to go after the minor premiership, but they do play before Penrith next week. So it's tough because they're rolling at the moment. They've got a great momentum about them, and I just don't know whether Webby will want to freshen the players up and get them ready for that final series. So it's still a wait and see for me whether he rests some key players, whether he gives Tamati and look, if he gives Tamati and Chanel another week, I see nothing wrong with leaving Jet Cleary and Luke Hansen out there. I thought they did a job last night to earn another recall. So if that's the way Webby wants to go, I mean, he's resting those players that probably need the rest for what looks like could be a big and telling final series.
1: Blakey, there's something to be said about the youngest halves combination rolling out since, what, 2016, was it, Robbie? 2006? Least experience, should I say, since 2016. Is that correct? Robbie is nodding. And, I mean, it all bodes well for the club. But the big question for me is, and we've had a lot of this today, is the minor premiership important? I know finals footy is amazing, and I know that the Warriors will have their sights set on the flag, but the minor premiership, is it worth fighting for?
0: To be honest, look, it's a great accomplishment to be number one at the end of all the regular season. It is. Where they're sitting now, first or second, I mean, if both teams win out how they should, they're going to be in the opposite side of the draw to Penrith. And for me, that's the big one. Like, I just think now that they've got that top two position secured, I really think that's done. Like, job done. We can go and you know, get our prelim. We've got our two semis. I personally think maybe the club might want to go after it. I don't know. It's only, what is it, 100,000 I think you win? So you get 100,000, you get the JJ Gilton and Shield. You get your name on there. But I think the Warriors are looking at bigger picture here. I don't know whether they will. But like I said to you before, there's something to be said about trying to keep a momentum going. And not giving these players a rest while they're still rolling. So it's going to be an interesting wait to see what Webby does, because I'm happy. I think either way, you can't go wrong. If you're Andrew Webster, if you give the players a rest, that's well-deserved. If you keep them on, they keep that momentum rolling. So I don't know whether they will go after it, Subo, but I don't think that's on the forefront of their mind. I think the first weekend in October is the one they're after.
2: One more sleep in our team list Tuesday tomorrow. So Sammy Ackerman will have us all updated on this NZ Waz team to take on the Seagulls this weekend. What are you up to this week, Blake? What do you got going on? You got the NZ secondary schools. Are you on a scouting mission, are you?
0: Nah, not scouting. I'm actually coaching first part of the week. Yeah. Okay. Yeah, so I went in the sheds last night and saw Webby and Ivan Cleary having a chat. I was about to go over and say, look, fellas, you know, young coach coming in the ranks, any advice? But I steered clear. They looked like it was a good chat. But now, look, I'm coaching a school from Whakatane, Trident High School. I've got them for the first 3 days of the secondary schools, and then I get to watch the Opens go at it at the back end of the week before I get to go to Old Boys Round up at Go Media Stadium this week. So the old boys will be in town, ready to watch the Warriors take on Manly.
1: It's going to be a ripper, mate. We really appreciate your time, Blake Hayshford. Big part of our rugby league coverage here on Sport Nation, and we appreciate you on a Monday as always, buddy. Thanks so much, Aish.
0: No worries, fellas. Hopefully I got my voice back by next Monday.

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10: 18 minutes after 9, Sport Nation mornings. The series is locked at 1-1 after another pulsating test saw the Springboks take the second, 33-26. All Blacks scored 4-3, but the Box was so much better this week at turning their opportunities into points. To go through that in detail, to look back on another rollicking week in the NPC, which included a really hard-fought Ranfurly Shield match, our Monday panel consists of Rugby News editor Campbell Burns. Morning, Campbell.
12: Good morning, Tony.
10: And the man who was sideline as Northland defended the Ranfurly Shield yesterday in Whangarei, Richard Turner. Hey, Richard.
13: Morning, Tony. Morning, Campbell.
10: Well, look, let's start by giving credit where it's due. The

0: Springboks. Much better this week in the second test. And do we agree, Campbell, were probably in the ascendancy when and where it counted for the most in this match?
1: Oh, yes, 100%. It's a funny one. It's hard to say that the All Blacks played poorly compared to last week. In fact, many of the stats were in their favour, but the Springboks were certainly much better than last week, more clinical. They landed all their goals and just really controlled things at set piece in particular, even at scrum time, of course. And just generally, yeah, they always had their nose in front, so a much better performance, which wasn't unexpected, of course, from the home side.
0: That said, Richard, the All Blacks, in the end, had a chance to snatch a draw. They needed a converted try to do it, and they looked dangerous when they got the ball into those wide channels. Is it fair to say that there's not a lot between these teams when you weigh up the strengths and weaknesses?
2: I think that's exactly right. After two test matches, not a lot in it. And I think, you know, if you look back on this one, it was almost the complete reverse of test one, where things went South Africa's way in test two, and in test one they didn't. And that was, you know, that was the difference. But yeah, I like what we're doing. I said going into this test match series, as much as an All Black fan, you always want us to win. You know, I was comfortable if we were always on the improve, and the results were kind of secondary. So I think we are on the improve. We've obviously, Dave Rennie's obviously got a plan, and they're working really hard to get that plan right. And I think when they do hit their straps, and it's gonna be pretty impressive. And yeah, we didn't play well, and we still, as you say, we still gave ourselves a chance. Well, not to win it, obviously, but we gave ourselves a chance to snatch a draw. But we also stayed in touch, because there were a couple of times in that game, Tony, where I thought, you know, I was a bit nervous that it was going to blow out. But we made some good adjustments, stuck to our guns, and we stayed in the game.
0: Yeah, look, particularly the way the Springboks started, that was a very powerful statement that they made early on in the game. I just thought, Campbell, the other key period of the match was that period after half time. The All Blacks made a couple of mistakes. You know, they were trying to get back into the game. They're on attack, so they're in a good situation. And then Luke Jacobson gets penalised for an off-the-ball clean-out. And it was the correct call. And then you go down the field, Tupouva'i got pinged for an illegal escort, and suddenly you've got the Springboks kicking a penalty. To me, that was a really crucial period of the game.
1: Look, it certainly was. And just looking through my notes there, I mean, Chesan Colby kicked a couple of penalties in that time, in that crucial third quarter, when there was a real arm wrestle going on. But that discipline, the All Blacks conceded the most penalties in Test 1, and again in this Test. So that was a key area. Now, obviously, there's a lot of pressure going on in those areas. But again, if you give the Springboks any sniff, if you give away soft penalties, not only will they rifle the ball downfield if they're in their own territory, but they will kick the goals, and they'll take that every time, which we didn't see all the time in Joburg in that first test. So Cheslin Colby kicked 7 from 7, and he took every shot of goal that was going. So that's what you're going to be faced with. And that just really has to tighten up further for the All Blacks in Test 3.
0: Yeah, it's something that Richie McCaw always used to talk about, Richard, was building scoreboard pressure. And so often nowadays the tendency is to go for the 7. But once they'd established that lead, and it wasn't a huge lead, but just to keep ticking it over, it kind of builds the pressure on the opposition and maybe forces the opposition into making mistakes or errors of judgment.
2: Yeah, exactly right. And that was certainly a change of tactic from South Africa. And as you say, we unfortunately gave them the opportunity to implement that plan through that ill-discipline. And those are the penalties. I mean, I don't mind us being penalised if we're competing at breakdowns, you know, because we have to. But the two that you've highlighted there, you know, they were frustrating penalties because they were unnecessary. They were individual, and as you say, they built scoreboard pressure against us. So look, work to do for us, improvements to be made. But as I go back to my point, you know, we made some good adjustments from test one, and we'll continue to make adjustments for this up and coming test.
0: A lot of discussion in the immediate well, I suppose, half hour before the test match. It's continued since about this Dave Rennie.

0: Russi Erasmus, what they've had to say. Firstly, Campbell, Russi changing his lineup. Now, first of all, what he did was completely allowable under the conditions for this tour. If you did it at a World Cup, you wouldn't get away with it. You'd be punished because World Rugby conditions state you can't change your team within 48 hours of the game unless it's for an injury. But the conditions for this test match or this test series are that you can make those changes, and he did, to the point where you suspect that maybe that was the 15 he was going to put on the field right from the off. Well, we don't know that, but are you happy with that? I mean, I know in the British papers, for example, they're talking about the spirit of the game, but really, is that a thing in this day and age, or just coaches just do what they think is best for the moment?
1: Yeah, look, I think otherwise you're getting into the realm of the spirit of cricket, which is very nebulous indeed. So, I mean, I wasn't too worried. And when Razzie names his side on Thursday 1 week and then Monday the next, you could argue that Monday is very early to be naming a test side anyway, given there's injuries and concussions to work through. I wasn't too concerned. I could see what he was doing because he then knew that his top scrummaging unit would be on in the second half to put pressure on perhaps the All Blacks second stringer. So that looked like a tactically smart move. I was more concerned the fact that he named Kirtley Arinze on the wing early in the week when he was supposed to have had a concussion and therefore subject to a 12-day stand-down. So he was definitely not going to be taking the field if that was the case. Obviously, Andre Pollard may have had a calf injury, we understand. But, and then, of course, Colby miraculously came back into the starting line when he'd been ruled out and then became a key figure. And not only the key figure, was man of the match. So, I mean, Razzie, he's good at these mind games, as we know, but I didn't have any real problem with it. The All Black scrum was sort of hanging on there. I don't think they necessarily got parity, so Razzie will probably feel that was the correct call to bring those key front rowers on in the second half.
0: Yeah. Well, that's obviously been the other discussion point. And first of all, let's hear what Dave Rennie said after the test match about the way Angus Gardner refereed the scrum.
2: It's the first time ever in history that people are talking about us walking around.
0: That's so actually Russi. We might go for Dave Rennie there.
3: Yeah, well, like I said, the expectation is, you know, our scrum will be a lot better. We think if they're forced to scrum square and not allowed to step sideways and walk around us, then we'll be able to stay in front of that and we'll be able to obviously get footy going off that.
0: Okay, and obviously that was relayed to Russi, who said this.
2: It's the first time ever in history that people are talking about us walking around. So why would we all of a sudden walk around in this? You know, the first six scrums in New Zealand had every single one collapsed. And it was a reset. So why is it only on their ball that the scrum collapsed every single time? So I don't come with that nonsense and saying we're walking around and you try and put that things out in the media. I mean, if I'm starting to put things out, the last lineup was skewed and we contested. I'm not going to moan my ass off about that. So, you know, if you want to start moaning about stuff like that, then they are under pressure. Don't try and convince the people through the media, because that was what happened in the first week. They tried to convince the people in the media we're slowing the game down, and we're not. So if the referees get caught up by that, then there's obviously most a plan to get that message out, and then we're not going to stay quiet and just say, oh, you're right, we're walking around. We're not walking around. We're scrumming through. So, you know, we've never ever been accused of walking around. So I don't understand it.
0: So there we go. That's kind of almost the full. We did edit out one little bit there, which there was a word in there which we weren't comfortable with playing on the air. We could have bleeped it out, I suppose. But yeah, look, he was not at all happy with this insinuation that they are scrumming illegally. I don't know what you guys make of it, Dave. Campbell, I should say.
1: I mean, I just looked at my notes here. At 36 minutes, Angus Gardner warned the Springboks front row.

0: not to walk around. So Angus Gardner was wary of that tactic. I don't think it was overdone necessarily. I think we saw it once or twice in the first test. And this is wheeling, if I'm correct. And it's illegal, of course. Pod will be able to confirm this, having packed in a few more scrums than I did. But it looked as though it's to gain an advantage. It looked like it was gaining an advantage on the box loose head side. So they're wheeling round, driving through our tight head, which is Tyrell Lomax, I think, at the time, and therefore trying to influence the play to go left. Now, if a referee's onto it, he will ping that every time, surely. So Angus Gardner did certainly warn them. So there has been an occasion where they have done that. I don't think it was overblown, but Razzie, I think, sort of getting his retaliation in first, I suspect, there. And Angus Gardner did say he didn't want the front rowers to be playing mind games as well. So maybe he was also perhaps referring to Razzie, who knows?
1: Richard?
2: Yeah, look, I think that's the big part of it. Obviously, there's in this series, you know, they call it the greatest rivalry, and that rivalry is not only on the field, it's off the field as well. You know, we have great respect between the two nations. There's fan rivalry, and there's obviously coaching rivalry, and I think that was a win to Dave Rennie, because he clearly got under Rassie's skin, and Rassie's had a bit of a bark and made a statement. So, yeah, look, it's all part and parcel. But you know, if you're hearing referees using the same terminology that the coaches are talking about, it's obviously getting to them. So they're obviously absorbing that. They're having those conversations. So those messages are coming through, and it's putting that in the conscious, the conscious mindset of the referee. So that's the interesting thing for me. But as I say, look, it's all part and parcel of the contest. That's what the coaches are doing. That's almost part of their job. You know, they're having those conversations. But you know, the scrum's an interesting one, because you know, Jason and Ryan, he's talking about us. You know, all we want to do is just push, is to drive straight. So that, yeah, just mind games, laying foundations mentally, and hopefully, you know, that we benefit from them when it comes to those situations on the field.
1: No doubt, the Springbok scrum is hugely impressive. It has been a massive weapon, and the detail that's gone into their scrummaging is just off the scale. Do you think the All Blacks, Campbell, performed better at scrum time in this test, or was there a sense that they were still under pressure? I know they certainly had some difficulty containing the driving maul early on as well.
0: Yeah, I'm not convinced that the All Blacks made huge gains there in the scrummaging sense. I think, well, I mean, they weren't pulverised or rocketing backwards like we saw on occasion in Joburg, but on their ball there was a lot of scrum resets and stoppages in that first half on All Blacks' ball. So, you know, there was really nothing to be gained from that situation. So, and then I think, you know, it was probably a bit more stable in the second half, but not that there was no way you could say that the All Blacks had the ascendancy at scrum time, and whether that will change if we get a fit Ethan de Groot back for the third test, I'm not sure. Tyrell Lomax is our best tight end, closely followed by Fletcher Newell. So, you know, do we need to look at that a 1-2 punch? I'm not sure, but certainly there was no suggestion that the All Blacks were sort of gaining any advantage there. It was more just quite messy and a lot of resets and stoppages.
1: Yeah, a lot of people, I mean, Asafo Almua, Richard, was huge off the bench, massive impact. And, of course, straight away, a lot of people are saying, well, he should be starting. What are your thoughts on that?
2: Look, obviously, it's two different roles, right? And starting and then coming off the bench. So, if I'm being honest, Tony, I'm probably one of those people. I thought, you know, Cody Taylor not having the impact and influence that he has in the past. Almua's obviously playing well, so he's full of confidence. You know, we know what his skill set is. And yeah, look, I'd be entirely comfortable giving Almua the start, and then in terms of the bench, having Takiaho off the bench, so we're kind of getting that a similar kind of impact that Almua brings off the bench. But yeah, look, either way, it's one of those positions that We're quite comfortable, and I think in terms of personnel, we're probably that's one of the positives that's come out of that. We're starting to settle on a 15 against South Africa. You know, we'll probably see some changes because of guys coming back from injury. So I, you know, we can, the fact that we can adjust, make those adjustments, think about having.

0: in these conversations about who's going to be in, who's going to be out is a good thing.
1: Look, Richard, we've just got a text through, and I'll ask you to explain it, because someone's saying, can you clarify the term walking around? Is it before they hit? So are the box taking a step to the left?

0: now that what the referees are looking for is scrums that you're pushing straight. So the old days of, you know, I think Tim will use the terminology, you might have used it, of wheeling the scrum. So, you know, that's the old terminology. Now that terminology's changed. So it's after the hit that the loose head, the pressure comes from the loose head side of the scrum, putting pressure on the tight head side of the opposite, and then obviously in terms of direction, it's left hand up. So you've got it. They want to see the scrums stepping forward, not stepping out. And as soon as they step out, that's what they call walking around. Yeah. So look, it's a deep dark art, Tony. I was fortunate never to get that close to it that I had to pay too much attention to.
1: Yeah, and look, it's just a fact of life that coaches will, no matter what level they are coaching at, they will always try and find little ways around the laws of the game to gain an advantage. It's just something that coaches do. I'm not for one minute joining the accusations or anything like that. I'm just stating that is a fact. Boy, there's some interesting texts coming through. Some very angry people, both sides of the argument, I've got to say. Campbell, Richard mentioned the possibility of a couple of changes. Do you think, given the fact that this is their third consecutive test match and also a lot of these guys played the week before, do you think that there'll be changes for the test at Soweto?
2: Yes, I do. It's not going to be like 30 years ago where they kept the same forward pack all the way through the series. So, look, I think Ethan de Groot, if he's fit, comes back in at loose head. At lock, do they put Tupou Vaiai back on the blind side? He was good there a week ago, wasn't so good back at lock on the weekend. And also Simon Parker, where does that leave him? I thought he played pretty well. Tackled well, was physical, but does he go back to the bench? I certainly think there's going to be some scope for change in the makeup of the bench, where Rico Ioane will be bursting for an opportunity. Richie Mo'unga, should he come onto the bench as a bit of insurance? And then you look at Ethan Blackadder, who I thought was very unlucky to miss the 23 on this occasion after playing so well against the Lions. So I think there will be changes there, not necessarily injury enforced, but we don't know how de Groot and Josh Lord will pull up after hopefully passing all their concussion protocols.
1: Yeah, and look, they've got to still pass the concussion protocols. It's not just a matter of getting a week off and then coming back. Look, oh, just one other thing before we move on, Richard. The lineouts, again, a bit shaken. I just thought in this regard, Eben Etzebeth, well, he had a monster game. He was right at his best, and he just found that space in front of Tupou Vaiai in particular. He was just getting in front of him to take the ball, and I guess that's just what the vast experience, all that know-how to go with that colossal frame of his, that it builds up over the years, and those are huge moments in a test match.
0: Look, Antonio, I think it's a byproduct of the homework they did after week one, after test one. You know, they've obviously sat down and trawled through all the lineouts and they've figured us out, and I think that's probably the disappointing thing for me is we didn't do a lot different at lineout time. So when you've got a guy of that calibre who's done his homework, he just went about his work. He kind of almost like, yeah, they've done their homework, they knew what was happening, so they threw players up. You know, they were confident enough, Tony, to do it, 5 metres out, defending their own line. So, yeah, for me, that's just simply a byproduct of the analysis that they've done. But conversely, we need to be better. We need to be going into this next test.

0: if we can make some adjustments, just simplify things and get back to the basics, we'll come right there.
1: Yeah, there's a few other things too that they'll need to improve. I just, as I said in the intro to the show, sometimes that tactic of kicking the ball to try and get it in behind the rush defence, it just wasn't well executed, so they'll have to revisit that. That's one thing that they're going to have to do as well. And there's a few other things as well, but look, we're

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8: 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They are tactically minded, equipped with composure, relentlessly loyal to their team. 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
11: It is 9:42 on Sport Nation Mornings, and we've had a lot of texts coming in this morning. They're flooding in, and we will get to them sooner or later. But one here from Wayne from Carmel. Could you please stop calling the New Zealand rugby team the All Blacks? They take the field in pink, fluorescent clown shoes, a disgraceful look for the uniform. Have a good one. Cheers, Wayne from Carmel. Well, I don't much like those boots either. I like that all black look that they had at the 2015 World Cup, Wayne, but I'm not going to stop calling them the All Blacks on account of that. But yeah, thanks for talking of up north, Carmel. Richard, you were there, Ranfurly Shield on the line, Northland and Tasman, and look, they've had some really, really bad weather up there, so it was great to see the crowd come out, and I would say it's an old-fashioned sort of a contest, this one, but boy, what an epic.
12: Oh, it was. It was so good to be there. Tony, you know, you and I have had the privilege of calling the NPC rugby for some time now, and those are the occasions that become highlights. It was great to be sidelined. The locals rolled in. It's everything that's great about the Ranfurly Shield, isn't it? You know, to go back to a province like Northland, or formerly North Auckland, you know.

0: They've made the most of it. I guess they were fortunate that that they had a 10-day turnaround, so they very much made the most of those 10 days. But at the same time, they got their work in, and then they when it came to the 80 minutes, they turned up and fronted. Conversely, Tasman were disappointed with the efforts. I thought there was, as you say, the weather wasn't great. It was heavy ground and there was a strong wind sort of blowing left to right, and Tasman had won the toss, took first use of that wind and really didn't take advantage of it, and I think that was pretty much where the game was won and lost.
1: Yeah, and also big players stepping up in big moments, and Rivers Rehana, the way he scored that try, just took it on himself. That was a key moment. But I'm not sure whether they were walking around in the scrums, but I thought the Northland scrum, Campbell, was a key factor in the game. They were really good at scrum time.
2: Oh, yes, and that's been a key plank of their game all season, really, with Marcel Renata on the tight head, James Mullen, hooker, and Esteli Fornell at loosehead, and of course with Craig and Goodhewin behind. So that was their type five there. That's been a real key plank of their game, as I said, and I think they used that well, because really they were impatient a lot of the time on attack, but they weren't lacking in guts and determination and physicality. So they had to really grind that one out, which they've won in much more clinical style in their three victories previous to that, including when they took the Shield off Canterbury. So they'll be pleased that they got through and were able to deny Tasman to get any ball in space to Kyron Taumoifalau, who had scored 10 tries this season, but only touched the ball about 3 times in the entire match yesterday.
1: Yeah. Richard, I suppose mixed fortunes for the two teams that you played for in your playing days. North Harbour, it struck a Manawatu team. We'll talk about that in a moment, but let's go to the top of the table first. Hawke's Bay, still unbeaten. Maximum points. Brock James in a comfortable position where he can probably rotate a little bit, and yet still too good for the Stags. I just think Frank Lahore is doing a great job leading this team.
0: He certainly is. Obviously, leadership is the beginning of it, and then it just filters down. And

0: yeah, they've got some talent. They've recruited well as well. They've filled, they've got strength across the board, but they've filled a couple of holes that comfortably with some really good talent. So, look, they're trying to keep a lot of having conversations with them. They're like, oh well, it's the early part of this competition. There's a long way to go, and we've got to be on our game. And look, they've had a couple of hurry ups. They got to hurry up against Manawatu, and yet they made some changes last weekend and had to work hard to get there. But certainly travelling along, and in this competition, when you're playing with confidence, Tony, and you can stay injury free, then that's a really good recipe for success.
1: John Drake Boot went on the line at Eden Park. Riley Hohepper stepping up. I told afterwards that he hasn't been in confident mind kicking at goal. Well, he got the one that mattered, and Bay of Plenty go away. They were determined to take the boot back with them and defend it, but Auckland, Campbell, just can't seem to nail those big moments.
2: No, that's right. They are suffering from injuries. I think they had to bring in Tevita Latu at centre from Canterbury to replace Peter Aki. I mean, he was probably their best player, to be fair. But yeah, you are right. They're much more competitive this season. But as Angus Talvale said as well, they just can't nail those big moments. And in a game like that, where Bay of Plenty were far from their best, and difficult conditions, yeah, it was once again all they've had to show for it was a bonus point. So they're now on this bottom half of the table. In fact, I think it's more looking like a top nine, bottom five at the moment, with Manawatu and Auckland sort of struggling to get up into that. So that game for Auckland on Thursday night in New Plymouth against Taranaki will be very important for them.
1: Yeah, I thought Cole Forbes, he made a terrific run and set Richard Judd up for a try, crucial stage of the game. And again, you're just looking for those players, particularly the ones with the Super Rugby experience, to step up, and he did that for Bay of Plenty. Taranaki, Richard, excellent performance against Canterbury, who suffered their second loss, so they slipped down a bit. I guess there's a message there. Give the ball to Kenny Naholo.
0: Yeah, that's right. That's talk about recipes for success. That's a pretty simple one, right? I mean, that guy when he's on his game, he's simply outstanding. One of those players you just love to watch, right? And yep, that was he again was it was his day, and that was simply all they had to do. Give it to him, and he was going to make meters and score tries. So, good for Taranaki. And again, I'm just as much I'm loving this year's NPC competition, and player, even the good teams, everyone has to front up week in, week out, otherwise they're going to get tipped over. And Taranaki were they were very good against Canterbury.
1: And a high scoring game between Otago and Waikato, two contenders, and really good match between those two, Campbell.
2: Certainly was, 43-38. Otago, they're actually a really well-balanced side when you look at it, and they're continuing on what they did last year. I mean, in that forward pack, they've got some underrated players like Ben Lopez and Henry Bell in the front row, just to complement what Christian Leo Willey and Lucas Casey are doing. And then out wide, all this X-factor. And, I mean, they've actually got quite a nice two-playmaker game in the second half when they bring Patrick Pellegrini on to play alongside Cam Miller. So this is a good side, and they'll be looking forward to that Friday night clash in Napier there, because that's a clash of one versus, I think, three, and two sides that could well be there in the business end, or right at the business end of the competition.
1: Yeah. Oh, look, it's been a terrific competition. Unfortunately, we've run out of time. Richard, I know North Harbour, just very quickly, stumbled. Manawatu, they involved in these dramatic high scoring games, and Manawatu got there in the end. So
0: finished up on the right side of the ledger. Yeah, they did. Yeah, but yeah. Good wake up call for Harbour, though.
1: Good man. Okay, Campbell Burns, Richard Turner. Thanks, fellas.
0: Cheers. Thanks, boys.
2: Awesome, PJ. Thanks. Cheers, pod.
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7: Well, it's day one of the US Open, Flushing Meadow, the centre certainly of the tennis world and probably a large chunk of the whole sporting world for the next 2 weeks. And we're very happy to have with us, just to set the scene for what is to follow, Al Gruskin. Morning to you, Al.
8: Oh, morning to all of you listening in as well. Good morning to you. It is always great to be here. And yes, another Grand Slam is upon us. Doesn't start for me till I get to chat with you. So now I'm ready for this US Open to rock and roll.
7: Well, there's a bit been going on as a backdrop to this tournament. First and foremost, a very emotional Roger Federer, now with Hall of Fame status. And it clearly meant something to him. Meant a lot.
8: No. It was obviously an emotional moment, I think, for everyone in the tennis world. This is someone who, through it, felt like the majority of his career while he was playing was considered the greatest men's champion. And obviously, he had notable rivals, Rafa Nadal, Novak Djokovic, who have both since eclipsed his major count. But to have the opportunity to honor a living legend within our sport, again, someone who wore the crown of best player in the game for at least a decade, I think it was an emotional moment for everyone. And to see how much it meant to him, it was a touching moment, certainly, to start this final major campaign.
7: Tell you, he's in great shape. It looks like he could still play. I mean, he's such an incredible athlete.
8: No, it's remarkable. I actually know the Stanford men's tennis team and women's tennis team have had the opportunity to hit with him on multiple occasions. His agent, Tony Godzik, longtime agent's son, is on the Stanford team. And through that connection, he has been at practice. Now, the word on the street is, yeah, he still strikes the ball as well as ever. I think get anyone over the age of 40 moving side to side, it looks a little different. But you saw it in the exhibition with Roddick during Fan Week. Like, this guy can still play. He's still got a couple, few good sets of tennis in him.
7: Okay. Now, the other big story that's been going on in the background, or one of them, is the prize money. And there was a bit of a dispute going on. It's been resolved. And as if they really need it, the players now have a 10% increase in the prize purse for this tournament.
8: Yeah, the Grand Slams are the event every player aspires to get into, not only because they are the grandest stage in our sport, but there has always been that financial component. If you even reach the first round, the main draw of any major, you're walking away with enough money to pay for the rest of your expenses, to at least be comfortable for that season. And accordingly, these players who are on these biggest stages, who see these ticket prices,

I've been on the road for 7 of the last 8 weeks covering different events here in North America, in the United States. I've been joking around with players like, I know how I feel, and all I've had to do is talk. You guys have to play every week. You have to be elite athletes every week. And there's a ton of travel, a ton of wear and tear. And that last piece, a ton of international travel, which is its own thing within itself because it gets expensive. And so you can

0: No, absolutely. It's also, though, to quickly address the other side, the U.S. Open is what pays for the entire American Tennis Federation. Now, I'm more familiar with that than the Australian Tennis Federation, but I imagine the Australian Open plays a very similar role there, and every major plays that role. And so, accordingly, there is also the aspect of, well, the profits made for the U.S. Open, it's not just the tournament director walks away with more money. It's now we can invest more in youth programs. Now we can host more pro events for aspiring players and pay them more at those events because of what this tournament does for the entire American tennis organization. So it's a fascinating topic. It's what I appreciate you asking about it. I don't get to talk about it enough, but these are the 30,000 foot view things that really will ensure what the future of this sport looks like.
1: Well, the champion's going to walk away with something like 8 million New Zealand. Just let's look ahead now. Let's do some projecting. Firstly, the men's, no Jannik Sinner. And I suppose the question mark over Carlos Alcaraz. In an ideal world, you'd probably have those two guys on course for the final. But Carlos Alcaraz, not long back from injury. Does that kind of throw things wide open a bit?
0: Absolutely. I don't know if there has ever been a major more difficult to predict the outcome of than this 2026 U.S. Open, certainly here in the 2020s, because in the front half, you still had Novak Djokovic racking up majors. Rafa

0: for all of us. And so it's maybe the first time he hasn't had that cloak of invincibility. Even in the first week, we saw him lose to Fonseca in Roland Garros. So you can't say the two other obvious names of the rest of the pack, Shelton, Fiess. They're both very good. Fiess has never made a quarterfinal at a major, let alone a final. Shelton, the Canada champion, and Fiess won Cincinnati. Interesting, but hasn't played his best at the majors of late. So who do you predict? A Medvedev? No, he hasn't had a great stretch, even if he's looked good today. It is a wide open men's side, and I think that's going to add to the excitement because everyone senses that opportunity.
1: I think Novak's due on court a little bit later on this morning, New Zealand time, against Mariano Navoni of Argentina. I think there's still a lot of people who would just love to see him at least play in the second week because he's Novak.
0: Yeah, absolutely. This has been one of his most successful events over the course of his... I mean, he's been good everywhere, so pick a name out of a hat, and he's probably had success at that tournament. But you look at the resume for Novak Djokovic, he's certainly never felt more vulnerable going into a major. Only played the one match between Wimbledon and now, and it was a three-set loss, first match at Cincinnati. You do still have that. Okay, he was up two sets to love on Fonseca at the French Open, and he lost that match. And yet, are you really going to confidently stick your chest out and say, I'm going to pick this player definitively over him? Absolutely not. Like, it's Novak freaking Djokovic. The man makes magic happen. The hair is never out of place. The documentary is out. What better way to promote that than to bring home the US Open?
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1: On the other side of the draw, the women's draw, Aryna Sabalenka, she's in action tomorrow. But again, not altogether compelling form by someone who is kind of a perennial favourite for these tournaments.
2: It's the first time the world number one on the women's side has felt open in the 2020s. And it's my favorite storyline in tennis right now because you nailed it. Since really the end of Miami, back at the end of March when she swept that Sunshine Swing, won Indian Wells, won Miami consecutively, she has not looked like world number one Aryna Sabalenka. And there have been plenty of other players just lingering, looming in the background, like Josh Allen to Pat Mahomes saying, oh, okay, the Chiefs are going to have a down year. I'm going to go win MVP. All these different things. There's an Elena Rybakina who's a little injured herself, but Iga Swiatek wins Canada. She's looking much better. Coco Gauff wins Cincinnati. She's looking outstanding. Jessica Pegula, if she's ever going to win a major, this is the one. And she was the third best player in the world the first 3 months of the year on hard courts. Has been pretty good. Just made that Cincinnati run. So there are a lot of players who are good enough and now have the confidence to beat Aryna Sabalenka. And yet she is still looming in the background, the reigning U.S. Open champion. If she finds her best, we've learned this year, it still is the best. It's going to be a fun U.S. Open for the women.
1: Yeah, you mentioned Pegula. She's Pegula, I should say, third seed. Elena Svitolina, who's, well, she's made a lot of friends because she's coming back to Auckland. She's going to play down here over the summer, which is great news. I think she's about ninth seed. She's got an Argentinian opponent. What chance?
2: Oh, she's another name I should have mentioned. I think she's playing the best tennis of her career. She's sixth in the points race right now. You mentioned it, the number nine seed overall, but she's absolutely been in the mix, and she won a 1,000 earlier this season. This is someone who has made a semifinal at a major already this year as well. And again, I think she went quarterfinals French Open as well. She's beaten the world's best, has gotten the better of an Iga Swiatek who kind of had her number over these past couple of seasons. She's playing very well. It's an emotional major. It's obviously her husband, Gael Monfils. It's his final major. And that would be such a fun run if he still gets to be a part of some special run for her. Again, has never made a major final, which is the one thing you maybe hold against her. But she's playing well enough to do it.
1: Yeah. Oh, as I say, she's got a lot of friends in this part of the world. I suppose the biggest name in action in the women's today is someone who's not going to win the tournament, Venus Williams.
2: It's so interesting because, yes, a wild card into this event. She'll take on Sophia Kennan, who is a what-if in herself, the former Australian Open champion, still in her 20s. But I'm just of the belief that, again, it gets back to the discussion we had earlier. Venus puts butts in seats. Like, you're just going to go watch her play. And it's the tournament's prerogative to give wild cards to people they think benefit the event. And I still agree. Venus Williams' presence benefits the event. And, you know, again, the presence of her. Obviously, we've seen Serena already this U.S. Open. It's just something to celebrate and to add to the allure of this major championship. People talk about it. I'm all for it.
1: Yeah. 12:40, around that time, her match with Sophia Kennan will start. Of course, they've already had one trophy handed out, haven't they? They actually played the mixed doubles before the main tournament started, which doesn't happen very often. Is there a reason for that, or is it just something they thought they'd try?
2: It was the second year of that experiment, to your point, and it's a credit to injecting some creativity into an event that too often gets forgotten in the back half of those majors. But you see these celebrity almost pairings within our sport. Obviously, for Serena to play with a Carlos Alcaraz, there was the photo of the two of them, identical service motions in their identical Nike gear, where it's just like, yeah, put that photo in the Hall of Fame right now. And, you know, again, for a Karolina Muchova, a Jakub Mencik, they walked away, I think it was $1 million each, maybe a little bit more as the winner's purse. Like, awesome to see the big games, some of the game's biggest stars competing. You saw packed stadiums, more people now attending the qualifying rounds and learning about these players who wouldn't otherwise have that opportunity to be seen. It's a fun experiment. I'm glad it's only at one of the majors, but it's a fun one to have at the end of the year.

0: Yeah. And it's such a great event, this. I mean, it must be something you look forward to every year. The crowds are always great. It's boisterous. It's a fantastic atmosphere. It's an amazing stadium. And just one of the great sports events on the world sport calendar.
1: Yeah, it's the final major of our season. It's probably the most commercialized of the bunch, but accordingly, again, it often lives up to it. And you look at just the storylines, the quality of tennis. I don't expect this year's U.S. Open to underperform. I think it's going to be a fun one.
0: Are you brave enough to pick a winner for us?
1: Of course I'm brave. For you, always.
0: Good man.
1: I mean, on the women's side, I just think Aryna Sabalenka, she has fewer major championships than she could, given how good she's been over the course of these last three seasons. She should be in the 6-7 major count, and she's not. And the idea of her walking away at the peaks of her powers without a major title in a season, I'm just going to pick the number one seed there because that feels most comfortable. Oh, man. On the men's side, now we're talking. I don't think it's going to be Djokovic. I don't like picking against Alcaraz. And I will say this, as an American, if an American man is ever going to win a slam in my lifetime, it feels like this is the

0: Nakashima, like any of these names. I'm going to go Taylor Fritz. He's always been the guy of the group to just be ahead of the pack. I'll give you a slightly off the beaten path pick here. I'll go Taylor Fritz. I'll have the Americans ending the streak and bringing one home on home soil.
1: Taylor Fritz, Aryna Sabalenka. People are writing that down as we speak. Al Gruskin, always great to talk to you. Thank you so much. And you enjoy the next 2 weeks, eh?
0: Always appreciate you guys having me on, and I will enjoy. Thank you for having me, as always.

0: From opening weekend optimism to mid-season meltdowns, the Premier League always delivers. 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
1: And he's rolled it for Farid and Ramsey!
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2: I know we sort of already spoke about this, well, you two spoke about this in the state of play, but I just need your analysis from the early hours of Sunday morning, what you liked, what you disliked, and potentially what you think should change leading into the last game in Johannesburg on Sunday morning.
3: Oh, well, geez, what I liked. I like the energy old Leroy Bumfakada brings. He's got real wheels, you know what I mean? But I think it's just his attitude, and there's nothing against Morby. He was outstanding and super, but I think he just brings a bit more toughness. And it was when he ran in that try down the left and you knew that guy was coming to that cover tackle, mate, it felt like he was going to run into him just to make sure he was going to go over, you know what I mean? He brings that toughness, good in the air, and, you know, he knows how to snuff out a try. So that's what I liked about him. Similar for when we talked about last week and, you know, that whole Mwanga thing, but nah, geez, Ruben Love, gee, is some player. Passing, kicking, running game. You know, you wouldn't believe he was a fullback, you know, 18 months ago. You think he's been our best 10 for years. So those are the kind of things I'm liking from the ABs, and, you know, and they'll need to improve on to get the win on Saturday.
4: Definitely agree with those players. Thought they

talked about the scrum before, and even on All Blacks ball, even on All Blacks ball with the scrum, I thought at times a little bit shaky. And that's what I was about to say as well. Line out, again, similar story. Even on All Blacks ball, when they won it, there were, I don't know, it felt like maybe five times, six times even, when it was quite scrappy ball that they won, and they had to do a lot of work to kind of clean it up. And even one time when they deliberately threw over the back, that was when Artie got absolutely

set piece in that regard. I don't think it's as clean as they would like. In saying all that, they only lost by 7 points. Like, I watched a lot of that game for, well, I watched the whole game, but for a lot of that game watching it, I thought, geez, we are heavily under the pump here and a lot on the back foot. And at the end of the game, it was only a 7-point deficit. Mm. I feel like there are tweaks there that they can make and perhaps a couple of personnel changes that we've

0: impact at all. Mm. And they got a good jumper, so, you know, they stole 2 5 meters out. You know, those were opportunities where the All Blacks thought they'll get points from, and yep, they were gone. And then obviously they're not straight at the end, that didn't get called. But I didn't think maybe Simon Parker had the impact that he did when he came on the bench, or when he came off the bench last week as a starter. You know what I mean? He didn't get the carries. He didn't sort of see him have that impact. And you mentioned Blackadder, and he sort of gives me the same kind of vibe as Leroy. He's just a roll up the sleeves and get stuck in. You know what I mean? And he'll just go all out for whatever you give him. So, you know, do they need something like that to try and match some of that aggression from the box?
1: Yeah, Jason Ryan fronted media overnight our time today, I think it was, so this morning our time essentially, and he did hint that Luke Jacobson had played a lot of footy and played a lot of minutes and had a little bit of the flu as well in the last 24 hours or so. So it kind of was perhaps a little bit of a hint that maybe they might look elsewhere for this test, just because he had played so much footy and wasn't 100% at the moment. So that is an area to watch. And then what they would do, if that is the case, what they would then do in the loose forward trio. Does Artie stay 8? Does he go 7? I imagine he'd still stay 8. Who do they bring in? All that sort of stuff. I think that's that area, the loose forwards, is a very intriguing one to watch throughout the week.
0: The other bit I was interested in, and it's just, you never know what the coaches are doing tactics-wise, but I think the South Africans always have a plan off their bench.

0: and a break. So they can go on, you know, the ox is a big glad anyway.
1: Yeah, it's a good point.
0: He goes on, and they're right, I think you see they've gone into the half through a penalty or something, and you just see, I think he's like, I'll make the change now because these guys, we have the ball, they got some carry power, got some scrum power, more power, let's get them on now and see if we can nick another try or something while they're on. And then they get a 10-minute break, and then he's only got 40 left, so...
2: Yeah, fair. And also, you mentioned it before, the line out, 5 metres out, and we were, I think, must have been down 13, 15 points, and they contested, and Netzebeth got the steal.
0: Mm.
2: Massive moment in the game. Like, ginormous moment. Because if we score a try there, we're already carrying a lot of momentum. If Netzebeth doesn't go up and contest that, we might go for a try there. But very risky, I thought, from the Africans. They contested a lot, eh?
0: They did.
2: A lot more than I thought.
0: But again, they backed their ability to transition on the ground and get in front of them all. And I think maybe the All Blacks had a set play because the box set with sort of two pods, Netzebeth in the middle, someone at the back. But then Vice still came down and jumped right next to him.
1: Mm.
0: So maybe they had a set play or wanted to do a set move, but they had to win it in the middle because the space was at the front. And if they wanted to just win the ball, there was an opportunity to do that.
3: Agenda 2.
2: Agenda 2, team. The Warriors confirmed have a top two finish guaranteed leading into the playoffs, which is absolutely ginormous. They're still top of the table by 1 point in points differential over the Panthers. They have the Sea Eagles this weekend, a team that they probably should put away, depending on health and everything for the Warriors. But put your brain or your mind inside a diehard Warriors fan that's been through it all, the thick and thin, since the early days of the Auckland Warriors. For them to win a minor premiership, I think, would it be the first time since 2002?
4: Yep.
2: I think it is. How do you think they're feeling, and what do you think it means to them as a diehard Warrior fan for this season and how they've performed so far in the NRL?
4: Well, I'm a Warriors fan. I wouldn't say I'm diehard. There are a lot more diehard fans out there than I am. I heard Sam Ackerman talking about this on the breakfast show this morning, and I kind of feel like he does. Like, great thing to achieve, great thing to get, but in the grand scheme of things, what does it mean?
0: Mm.
4: Like, what does it actually mean? I know who won the minor premiership last year, the Raiders, but can you name me the 10 previous minor premiers in the NRL? But I'd probably back you to name many. Well, obviously, Penrith have won.
2: Yeah, I was going to say, that's a pretty easy guy.
4: But you know what I mean.
2: Like, yep.
4: Everyone remembers most of the premiers. I don't think many people would remember the minor premiers. And so at the end of the season, great. Yep, okay, we won. They won the minor premiership, finished top, great achievement. But if they don't go on and win the premiership,
2: doesn't mean anything.
4: I think it would still be pretty disappointing for Warriors fans considering the season they've had.
0: Oh, very much the same, isn't it? It's good reflection, but it's not the big ticket. But, you know, it's a strange trophy to give out. And I was trying to think, is there any other kind of sports they give out a trophy if you finish first, but it's not actual the competition, it's just like, oh, he's
4: I don't know, actually.
2: A-League.
0: Obviously, FA Cup was...
2: A-League does as well.
4: They do, yeah.
0: You know what I mean? But that's a different trophy. So the A-League do one, but then there's another sort of overall...
2: There's a plate,
0: strange one to have.
4: Sam was saying the trophy that they have for the minor premiership used to be the premiership trophy.
0: Yeah.
4: So they've kept it on for that kind of reason. But I know what you're saying. Like, that'll go in the trophy cabinet.

0: It just got the heaviest hands, like he's like dunked them in, you know, iron or something. And you just want to, like, a handshake's hard enough. So if you think he wind it up and connected, you know, his fist is covering half your face. Oh, mate, she'll be a long day for you.
1: A couple others, James Fisher Harris.
2: Oh, yeah.
1: And from yesteryear, well, kind of Brad Thorne's year, maybe actually slightly before his era, Norm Maxwell.
0: Mm.
1: Oh. When I was young watching him, I was like, that guy is an absolute
0: swimming in his jersey.
1: Yeah, I would have been. Absolutely. Eben Etzebeth, I think you could walk out onto the park pretty confident knowing he'd have your back.
0: Mm.
1: It's a good question, though.
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4: Millsy and Guy.
1: This is the biggest week in All Blacks rugby for a long time. And so there's only one person who should go in the category at the start of this week, and that is Springboks coach Rassie Erasmus. Has he done anything in particular to deserve it? Not really. But to start the week, I think the right thing to do is to put the Springboks coach in the category just to draw the line as to this is the meaning of this week. We don't like them. They don't like us. It is all on this week.
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4: Much appreciated that Motu Tony is joining us live on the show to chat the Warriors. Motu, thank you so much for your time. You were there in 2002, and now we have a Warriors team that can very much go the distance like you guys almost did in 02. Let's chat Sunday, first of all, yesterday. What did you make of it, mate?
5: It was and good to connect, lads. It was an interesting start to the game, but you know, the boys, again, just showed the tenacity and the resilience they've shown, you know, throughout this year. And, you know, they came home strong, but there were some nervous times against a really good night side.
4: Did any concern of the 32 points conceded? They obviously started a bit slowly and found their feet eventually and got things rolling very, very quickly and very stylishly. Does the 32 conceded worry you at all?
5: Not really. You know, I think the Knights are one of those teams that just got strike all over the park. And, you know, if you have a look at their tries, you know, it was both sides of the both edges for the Warriors. So, you know, that just tells you how lethal and so how much strike the Knights have. And when you've got Kalen Ponga, you know, roving around the field, you know, that's what happens. You know, they can score points and score it quick, you know. So, fortunately for the Warriors, they were just able to hang in there and came through at the right time.
6: And if we look ahead to the week, I think they got the Eagles at home on Saturday. And similar, do you think, firstly, how do you think the game will go? Is it a bit of a banana skin? And would they be chatting the whole sort of minor premiership stuff up this week? Or is it just one of those things, get the job done and that's that?
5: Yeah, you know, the Warriors are probably just too professional. You know, I spend a lot of time with James Fisher-Harris in our Kiwis camps. And in recent weeks, and all he's talking about is just the next game and preparing the same way they prepared for each game so far. So, you know, when you've got your leader and someone that's won 4 premierships, you know, taking that approach, it rubs off on all those players. And you can see the impact that James is having on the Demetrics, the Leckers, even the other leaders in the group, Mitch Barnett, Charles, Capewell, you know, they're all having this calming influence on the younger players, but also giving them the space to do what they do and play through a tough rugby league.
4: Mate, in 2002, obviously you guys won the minor premiership, but the top two finish, how crucial is that? They've secured that now, so how important is that in the grand scheme of things?
5: Oh, it's massive. Yeah, you know, playing at home it's a massive advantage. And, you know, the Warriors, it's another trip to Australia the Warriors don't have to make. And if you look at the, you know, grand scheme of things, the Warriors could have 2 home finals games if things go according to plan. So, you know, it's massive. It's 2 trips that the Warriors hopefully won't have to make. And then, you know, banking that they make the grand final.
6: How much planning is going behind the scenes with the coaches at the moment? You know, because you talk about the players, Fisher-Harris, he's talking week by week, but surely for the coaches, they got a bigger picture planning out, you know, well, how would we manage our squad if we've got to go 4 games or if we're going 3 games or 2 games, whatever it is, and then thinking about opposition.
5: Yeah, the Warriors just, you know, got a really professional staff. You know, starting with Andrew Webster, but also Baylen Couples, who doubles up as the head strength and conditioner, not only for the Warriors, but for the New Zealand team. So, you know, Baylen's a very professional and thorough planner, and also, you know, one of the best going around. So he would have been planning

0: for this for a long, long time. And, you know, I guess those plans, you know, will change slightly because you never know. You know, you're trying to get into the eight. But now that they're, you know, the top two guaranteed, there'll be definitely some planning. But, you know, they would have had these plans long banked, you know, before the season even started.
1: Well, is this an opportune time to rest some big guns, or do you want to keep that momentum and keep rolling out your best side?
0: Well, I think you've got to keep rolling out your big guns, you know, keep them, you know, matched fit, and also just keep the consistency going. You know, some of the players don't need to have a run, you know, because, you know, if they take care of business, they will get a rest.
1: Yeah,
0: you know,
1: true.
0: If they take care of business. So, you know, the plan is just to keep your boys in rhythm, and also, you know, keep those combinations going, which has served them well throughout this year.
2: Last week we had old big Nathan Kalis come on the show talking about, you know, the Warriors forwards and their ball playing ability to pass, short passing game. If I think back to 02 and you got the lower TDs, you got the Gutenbills, you got the CSUs, do you think that's something you guys had back then and, you know, sort of carried on or went missing through their game and then they found it this year with personnel?
0: Yeah, the personnel they've got, you know, they've just got a nice balance, you know, to their team. And, you know, when I talk about balance, you've got James Fisher-Harris and Aaron Clark who can, you know, do the tough stuff, obviously. But then they can also find the pass. And when you're defending in the middle with the rules that they currently have of six again and the speed of the game, it just makes it so hard to defend. You don't know whether James Fisher-Harris is going to, you know, have his bumpers up and try and bump you off, or he's going to find a nice subtle pass. And even the guys coming off the bench, the impact that, you know, Tanner Stowell-Smith adds, Dimitrik, you know, those guys have just got that same mentality of they can do the tough stuff, but they can also find a pass when necessary.
1: What was your assessment of Jack Cleary, Motu?
0: Very Cleary-like. And when I say very Cleary-like, you know, he got some tough hits, you know, some that were fair. You know, when he was kicking the ball and, you know, you could tell that Newcastle were trying to rattle the kid. But, you know, very much like the old man, very much like his older brother, you know, they don't get flustered. They know what they need to do. And I wasn't surprised to just see him go out there and do the job that he'd done, you know, yesterday.
1: Despite how good he was, I'd imagine that if Tomati is now fit, and Chanel as well, they'll come straight back. They won't persevere with the Jack Cleary thing at this stage of the season?
0: No, I think, you know, that it served its purpose for the game yesterday. And also, you know, the finals football is just different. You know, I think I said it recently, when it comes to September, the air is different, the intensity, you know, the pressure. So, you know, it's good these young kids got an opportunity and performed really well. But after, you know, this coming round, you know, it all starts again and there's a lot at stake. So I expect to see Chanel and Tomate, you know, assume their position.
2: Well, you know, if you take your mind back to 02, you guys make the run, go all the way to the final, and I think you face a tough Roosters side in there. What would be your advice for these boys, you know what I mean? One piece of advice running, you know, finishing in the top two and trying to get the job done for the franchise.
0: Yeah, no, good question. It's not changed anything. You know, what they've done, the way they've prepared, the way they've performed has gotten to this point. So, you know, don't think that, you know, it's the top two that they've got to change the way they, you know, prepare and perform. They just stick to the same recipe that's worked for them. But also, got to enjoy it, you know. And we know it's well documented that, you know, the Warriors, you know, probably haven't got to the finals as often as they should have, but they've got to enjoy this process because you never know, you know, what the future holds. And, you know, I refer to the Broncos. You know, last year they won the comp. This year they're not even in it, you know, in the finals. So you've got to enjoy the journey at the same time. So that's what my advice would be, is prepare like you have done the whole year and enjoy the process.
1: What is your gut feeling? Do you reckon it was a Ivan and Nathan trip to get a little bit of an eye on their grand final opponents in a few weeks' time?
0: It was all too much of a coincidence, too. You know, and too much of a coincidence. And You know, Ivan used to be my roommate when we travelled to Australia, you know, back in those days. And he's a smart operator, and, you know, so happy to see him do so well. But, you know, the Warriors and the Panthers have got a really good relationship, so I don't think there's anything, you know, none of those clubs don't know about each other.
1: Nah, that's true. And just lastly from me anyway, mate, your role in terms of New Zealand Rugby League and the Kiwis as well, you must just be licking your lips around not just the talent that we all know about, but what is coming through the ranks in New Zealand Rugby League and the talent that we might have for years and years to come.
0: Yeah, we are. We're very excited and happy with the progression our players are making. And, you know, I came to New Zealand Rugby League in 2018, and we had a young James Fisher-Harris that we took to the UK. So, you know, fast forward a few years, and they're not so young anymore, the James Fisher-Harris, the Joseph Tappanis. But, you know, what fantastic players that we have. You know, and then we go back to some of the younger players like Mafahu White and Aaron Clark, Xavier Willison. You know, there's an abundance of witches in the forward, so yeah, very happy that these players are coming through, but also that they're leading at their clubs. You know, they're seen as leaders and club changers.
1: Yeah, well, we can't wait for both the Warriors doing their thing and the Rugby League World Cup as well, mate. Thank you so much for joining us. Do appreciate your time, Motu. Thank you.
0: Good to chat, lads. Thank you.
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0: score points. It's probably just that it didn't stack enough moments in a row and put themselves under pressure a little bit. But, you know, it sets up a great game this weekend, that's for sure.
1: Mate, you must be the, you know, one of five All Blacks still in New Zealand, mate. You haven't got a free ticket to go over and do some work and, you know, climb the Cape Town like with Beaver in them?
0: Too much of a small fish. I'd say there's plenty over there, isn't there? Like whining and dining too.
1: There's small fishes over there, mate. They need to be coming back here in a hurry, but we'll stick to the footy. You know, well, I wouldn't say the decider, but, you know, to go 2-1 up, what are you doing selection-wise? And we'll stick to 1-8. Are you happy with that sort of balance with the guys on the bench, or do you think they need a change to give a bit more power to sort of combat the box on there and their carry ability? So I know you're a tackle specialist.
0: I think there will be a few changes. Like, even just having third test in a row against the Springboks is an opportunity to bring some fresh legs in. Will they bring put Tupuvai back at six like they did the week before the first test, now that they've got all the locks fit and available? Will be intriguing. Ethan's group probably comes back in to start, I'd imagine. So I reckon there'll be a few changes. I'd love to see Ethan Blackadder in the mix somewhere. He was very good and very physical against the Lions at altitude in that midweek game. Asafa Amur and Peter Luckwa were good coming off the bench, so do they put their hand up to start? Paddy Toops, even that big body, he could be, like you say, that physical presence we need to combat the Saffas. So I think there's plenty of intrigue around team naming this week, I reckon, more so than there has probably been for any week this year.
1: And what about, obviously, we've been talking about the forwards, and, you know, do the ABs do the 6-2 split? They haven't really used Leonard Brown as much, or the reserve back. Do they just tuck like a Blackadder and give us more forwards on the bench and just run off those backs? Because they seem to be playing majority of the game anyway. An option, you reckon?

0: positive for this All Black side. They're so fit. They like to run the ball around. That could actually play into New Zealand's hands.
1: Yeah, well, I think especially the way the games have been unfolding, there hasn't been a huge amount of ball in play to fatigue the Springboks, but at altitude it naturally does. It's just the way of the game. Like, down at sea level on the weekend, it just felt there was never enough flow in the game, never enough high ball in play minutes to really fatigue the Springboks. So they always look quite fresh. They were able to control, I guess, the tempo of the game and how the game flowed, and it suited them. Whereas the week before, there wasn't overly high ball in play, but just that altitude factor, it just brings that fatigue in. You saw more mistakes out of the Springboks. You saw a few more defensive lapses, sloppy penalties and stuff. So I think it does suit us being back at altitude this week. It is going to make their forwards in particular fatigue a little bit quicker and put them under pressure earlier.
0: Hey, and one bloke you mentioned just before, Ethan Blackadder, like, we all see that he's a big body who just loves the physical contact side of things. Can you give us a bit of an insight from a coach's point of view? You've had a bit to do with him. What kind of makes him tick, how he approaches the game, just all that sort of stuff behind the scenes that perhaps we don't see about Ethan Blackadder?
1: Yeah, he's a special character. He's one of those blokes you're constantly having to pull back at training because he's got one speed and it's full speed. So, he would have been great, you know, during the week, setting the boys up. But I think this game would suit him down to a T. It is going to be physical. It is going to be high fatigue in the game. So someone of, you know, his kind of mindset, his, I guess, attributes in the game will be well suited this week, and particularly he's fresh, you know, like some of those boys have had big workloads over the first 2 weeks, so to bring a little bit of freshness and a little bit of eagerness for this game, I think would be a good option, that's for sure.
2: And you talked about the altitude fatigue, but with altitude it comes with the kicking as well, and you know, All Blacks were ill-disciplined at times through error or, you know, bad decisions. I didn't realise Colby can kick the ball so well. Is that going to be another factor where, you know, anything from in our half, is we're going to get punished with three-pointers?
1: Yeah, he certainly is very accurate, and he just ticked the scoreboard over. And, like, more so than probably what we've been used to in some of the earlier tests, the South Africans are happy to take the three, accumulate scoreboard pressure, allows them to get up, play their game. So discipline's a big factor. Where the game's played, you know, I thought we kicked a lot and probably didn't kick as accurately as what we could have and didn't get the outcomes from those kicks that we're probably hoping for. So I think that'll be a big part of what they look at this weekend into the game is where they're kicking but how they're kicking as well. Like, what are the outcomes we're trying to get from those kicks? Because some of them seemed a little bit aimless at times on the weekend.
0: What do you make of the, quote, walking around chatter when it comes to the scrums?
1: Oh, who knows? It's an absolute lottery up there, isn't it? But it could be a key factor this week in the scrum. So, you know, the war in the media to just plant little seeds in the referees, I'm sure both camps are firing clips to the referee this week to just plant some seeds in there to, you know, try and get a call here or there that may prove crucial in the outcome of the game.
0: And how much, we were just talking about it before, no midweek game, how much will the week and build-up perhaps be better without no tour match?
1: Oh, massive. Like, it's all part of touring those midweek games, but it's certainly doesn't make for a clean preparation. Now, usually your Tuesday and your Thursday are your two big training days, when if they've got a game last Tuesday, you know, half the team's preparing for a game while you've got another group trying to get ready for a test match.

0: I played a game on the Tuesday to then back up and set your group up for the test on the weekend. So just to have one game to focus to, everyone is piling their energy into the sort of the same cause and building towards the same match. It's going to make for a far better preparation for the All Blacks, that's for sure.
1: Oh yeah, a lot more time to get ready for the game, and you've toured, mate, and you know the boys quite well. How much cards do you think they're playing during the week? You know what I mean? Without this midweek game, do you think it's going to be like Jim Rummy on a Tuesday night with the lads in the team room, or is that all a dying art these days?
2: They're playing golf, aren't they?
0: No, I think there's still a lot of cards. I think there's new games, like there's some different games, but I mean, when you spend, you know, when you tour for that long, there'll be a lot of cards games going, a lot of, you know, sometimes betting on the sides of cards games as well, just to up the stakes and keep it interesting. But I think the games are changing, though, the new generation, the modern games coming in, I guess.
1: Not playing the classic 500 or Euchre, they're all playing like these, you know, Monopoly Deal, you reckon?
0: Yeah, there's a bit more of that. There's probably a few old stages that still play your classics, but, yeah, there is more of the modern games coming in, I think.
2: Hey, and just lastly from me anyway, and a texter has kind of, well, has alluded exactly to this, but I was going to get your thoughts on it. I'll read their text. Was anyone else surprised at how much Angus Gardiner was letting the Springboks away with at the breakdown? He warned them multiple times for slowing the ball down or rolling in the way of the halfback, but I don't think he penalised them once for it. What are your thoughts on that?
0: They certainly are good, the Springboks, at just falling in the right spot, coming up in the right area, and it's very fine margins. You know, the ref, you can either blow everything and you control the game, but, you know, they're under the kind of message as well. They want to keep the game flying. They want the game going, so they don't want to be blowing everything. So it's that, you know, the Springboks are very good at knowing exactly what they can get away with and can't get away with and push those limits. You know, to the eighth degree. And you saw in that first test, they probably got punished a few times and it cost them, but in the weekend, they got away with a little bit more. I think they won the collision a little bit more consistently. So it just, you know, when you've won the collision, you probably get away with a little bit more than if you don't. You know, if you're getting over the gain line for the All Blacks in those bad positions, the ref punishes them a little bit more. So, they're going to always be there. I think it comes back to if we get our carry clean right, it paints a lot easier picture for the referee. But if you're not winning that carry area, they tend to give the defenders a little bit more scope for kind of being in and around that breakdown, having, you know, the fact they've won that collision.
1: Mate, last one for me. We talked a little bit earlier about the scrum, mainly around the hooker. Amoa or Taylor? You know Taylor well, played with him, coached him. Is he enough off the ball, enough things he's doing around the field that warrants him to still be that starter, or do we need that power and that size straight off the bat?
0: Yeah, it's a good question. Like, obviously, Cody's a lot of experience, a lot of big game experience, massive engine on him, sort of game at altitude if you want to try play tempo, you know, that suits his game to a T. But the Suffer was good coming on, direct in his carry, physical in his tackles, and you know, the scrum went well. You know, it's obviously a whole front row dynamic there, but I guess it probably depends. You know, if they want to try going and play at tempo early, then that game suits Cody down to a T. But if they're going to try to take them on more at set piece and be more direct, be more combative there, perhaps a Suffer starts and is the one. So it'll be interesting. It'll certainly be an intriguing selection, what way they go with, and

0: Appreciate your time, mate. Thank you so much for chatting to us.
1: No problem. Thanks for having me on.
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3: The Premier League is back, which means the sleep schedule is in trouble, and the football chat is about to get loud. Title races, relegation scraps, top four chaos, managers under pressure, and fans pretending they're calm when they're absolutely not. 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
0: Few minutes left of the show, but still plenty of time to chat some tennis. And the first day of the US Open has been and gone. Brett Phillips is SEN's tennis expert and host of the First Serve podcast, which you can actually hear tonight right here on Sport Nation. And he's with us now. Brett, thank you very much for giving up your time. Novak Djokovic gone in the first round in five sets to Mariano Navoni. What did you make of it? How did it all unfold? How shocked are you?
12: Well, I think it's maybe less of a shock now because of Novak's age that these things can happen. But, yeah, quite extraordinary. I mean, it's been, what, two decades since Novak Djokovic has

you know, lost in the first round of a major. And look, he went 2-1 up. I mean, to get to that stage was a huge effort. I mean, he just looked a little bit lackluster. You know, the roof was closed on Arthur Ashe, which does, you know, intensify the humidity even more. It can get very stuffy. It's the only time I've ever seen the great Roger Federer sweat was when he beat John, he lost to John Millman in 5, the Aussie, and he had about 20 changes of shirt. I don't think I ever saw Federer sweat in his career. So the conditions were a little tough, but the way he faded to lose those last two sets in the fashion that he did, and you know, the physical struggles that we've seen with Djokovic over the last sort of 12 to 18 months have come back again, where he just looked really fatigued. He vomited on court, he just looked totally spent, just didn't have

0: known for across his career to go the journey in five. I mean, 4.5 hours, incredible that, you know, Djokovic was even standing towards the end. So, look, you know, I think it's evident, and I've been saying probably for a couple of years, I just think it's impossible for Djokovic beyond the age of 37 to win a 25th major. And it's, you know, as good a player as he still is, and he still keeps himself in good nick, and, you know, he's obviously playing a limited schedule, and he's had some deep runs at the majors. To win seven matches in a fortnight has become a tall order. I think now we're moving into the conversation, guys, where, you know, getting through the first week of a major is now on the table as a legitimate concern for Novak, 39 to turn 40 next year.
1: Wow. It's an intriguing men's draw, and this kind of makes it even more so, I guess, with Alcaraz coming back from injury, no Sinner, obviously, because he's injured, Zverev top seed. Like, is it still Alcaraz's to lose, or is it completely wide open considering he's just been off the court for however many months it's been?
0: Yeah, well, until we get a cider on Carlos, it's a little hard to answer. I mean, there are plenty of players who have come back from, you know, layoffs in tennis, in sport, who can just sort of pick up from where they left off. Now, we haven't seen him since April. The wrist is such a delicate, part of the body as far as a tennis player is concerned. We've seen that derail some careers, and, you know, we've seen players not quite come back the same. You know, Del Potro, Dominic Thiem, they never quite hit with that same power after, you know, wrist surgery and, you know, multiple wrist issues. So, look, it's great to have him back, number one, because the tour is not quite the same without Carlos Alcaraz. Now, he could just hit the ground running and blow everyone out of the water, and it

0: on every single Grand Slam. So it does certainly open up the door, perhaps, you know, for some players who have been sort of thereabouts knocking, but, you know, haven't been able to make that breakthrough to, you know, possibly win the US Open.
1: Well, if Alcaraz isn't up to the level that he's normally up to, do you Aussies over there have a feeling about Demonor? Is he up to it, do you think?
0: Well, look, let's be realistic. And look, this is an ongoing conversation here. And I think, you know, not only we, but, you know, he's got a fan base the whole world over, Alex Demonor, because of the way he competes. Now, this hasn't been a great year for Alex. He won 60 matches last year. He's nowhere near that. I mean, he's lost some matches this year that he wouldn't have lost in the last couple of years, and has just looked a little bit off. And, you know, I know John Millman, former Australian player, was really strong on the weekend that he's got to make some technical changes, particularly with that serve. But they've brought no one in from the outside the Demonor camp, which has always intrigued me. Very loyal to his crew. Quarterfinal last year, that was his best chance to make a semi when he lost to Felix Auger-Aliassime. Look, he's not in vintage form, Demonor, but look, he's got a nice draw in round one, an Italian qualifier he should take care of. But yeah, I think the reality is, as good a player as he has been to get inside the top 10, he's just not in the Grand Slam conversation. I'd love to be glass half full, but look, you've got to call it as you see it.
1: No, absolutely you do, and we appreciate you not sitting on the fence. Women's wise is intriguing as well. Like, Aryna Sabalenka comes here looking for a three-peat, but she has had an interesting time of it. Won Indian Wells, Miami Masters, then has struggled since. What's been going on there?
0: Yeah, been very patchy since, and you feel like it's sort of getting to her a bit, Aryna, because she's still searching for answers. But I think when you peel it back, it's a game style that, over the course of time, will probably be found out at some point when you play the style of tennis that she does. And even though she's added nuance and she's added some touch and, you know, that softer part of her game to match the brute power, it's a game that if you prepare well, you can actually get hold of. So Aryna comes back to a place where she's got great memories, but, you know, I think winning Grand Slams is becoming tougher. You know, Rybakina has got a chance here. She's always in the mix. Coco Gauff winning Cincinnati, you know, 3 years since she won New York, but it had been 12 months since she won a title. But, you know, she'll bring that that energy to Arthur Ashe Stadium. Jesper Gula sits as a third seed, but she's so far off winning a major. It's fascinating how, you know, the rankings work. You know, Swiatek with a bit of form in Canada. Can she, you know, dial things back up at Grand Slam level? The women's, yeah, absolutely. You just throw a blanket over a whole bunch of players. I watched Marta Kostyuk today, 11 in the world, beat the Aussie Storm Hunter. I mean, she probably will be top 10 by the end of the tournament. Two semi-finals, Roland Garros, Wimbledon. I think she's getting closer to a big breakthrough. So, you know, Marta's one to see.

0: This young Spaniard has been something else. I mean, he's jumped from outside 500 to almost inside the top 10. I mean, another Rafa from Spain. It is scary, isn't it? I mean, you wouldn't script it. But this kid has got the game that stacks up. He's got the mentality, the resilience. He's almost, a 10 years older in terms of everything he does. So he's one certainly to keep an eye out on, who's ready now, ready to strike and pounce, doesn't fear anyone on the other side of the net. And in an open men's draw, I expect him, unless there's a major upset, to be sort of, you know, knocking into the second week, and then it'll depend on, you know, certainly, the matchup. So he's one that jumps off the page at me.
1: Okay, very good. Well, we appreciate your insight and your expertise, mate, and your time as well. Enjoy the next couple of weeks. Thank you so much.
0: Indeed. Thank you. Pleasure.
1: Good man. Brett Phillips there, SEN's tennis expert, host of the First Serve podcast that you can actually hear right here on Sport Nation. I think the next episode is out tonight. So if you want to keep tabs on everything to do with the US Open, that is your place to go.

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1: Good afternoon, New Zealand, and welcome into the Rural Roundup. Happy Monday, and it is a happy Monday after a history-making weekend. Cole Davies just made New Zealand history, becoming the first ever Kiwi to secure a United States Pro Motocross Championship, and he did it on his 19th birthday. What a legend, capping off a remarkable season, his first pro season, and he took out just a few months ago the Supercross Championship for the East Coast. He was the second New Zealander

0: in the Rural Sport Roundup, which will be coming up. But I recorded this conversation with my three-year-old who's begging me to buy a motorbike. Have a listen to this.
1: I'm a Yamaha motorbike with two tires.
0: Do you know who rides a Yamaha?
1: Yeah.
0: Cole Davies.
1: Yeah, I like Cole Davies.
0: This is what it's all about, becoming an inspiration to every single dirt bike rider in the country right now, aspiring to be like Cole Davies. This is the momentum that we were talking about. This is incredible, incredible stuff. We will have more about that coming up in the Rural Sports Roundup. Also coming up on the show, our Rural Sport Legend of the Week is Craig Wiggy Wiggins, incredible commentator, actually, and our country character, also a sport legend, Craig Hack Fagan. He joins us for a yarn. But first up, we're talking lawnmower racing, which also started its season over the weekend.
2: Rural Roundup with Aaron Speedy.
0: Right, today we're talking about a rural sport you might never have heard of, and that is lawnmower racing. And there are clubs right across the country. It's fast, it's fun. And New Zealand Lawnmower Racing Association President Barry Dorr joins us now. Barry, welcome into the Rural Roundup. I've never heard of lawnmower racing before. Tell us how it works.
3: Well, it's interesting that you say you haven't heard of it before, because I've been doing it for probably about 18 years in New Zealand. And the number of people that say I've never heard of it before. So obviously we're not doing something very well with advertising. So maybe this will help. So the way it started was a long time ago, actually in England, 72, I think it started, somebody decided to race lawnmowers. So in New Zealand, so I've been doing it for about 18 years. And yeah, we race lawnmowers. So the idea is you get the lawnmower that's sitting in the shed in there that hasn't been used for a few years. And you look up the website, get some rules, build yourself a mower on a budget, and then get out and have a whole lot of fun.
0: That sounds amazing. Are you actually cutting grass while you're racing these lawnmowers, or is it all about the gas and the motor and who's done the best job?
3: Pretty much. We do mow the lawns, but I guess you could say we just leave it all brown with no grass at the end of it. So it's probably not much good for most people that like stripy lawns. So it is about getting out and, doing the old Kiwi number 8 wire mentality, fixing it up, having some fun. And where else can you go and spend $10 on fuel and $20 to enter, race all day, and come home with a smile on your face?
0: I mean, it sounds like so much fun. And there'd be so many people that would, love tootooing and fixing things, and lawnmowers is a good one. It's a pretty green motorsport, isn't it?
3: Oh, yes. Well, I like to think that we're actually environmentally friendly, because we take the old lawnmowers that people are throwing away and we repurpose them as a racing lawnmower. So we give them a second lease of life, and, we don't use much fuel. It's a family sort of a sport. We encourage our young racers and our old racers to be involved as well.
0: Is it a bit of a gateway into F1, would you say?
3: Oh, I don't know if we're quite as serious as the Formula One, but I'm sure when we get out there, we think we're driving Formula One.
0: Yeah. I mean, I can't wait to come to an event. Can you tell us how the association works and how your clubs work and how your season works, all that kind of stuff?
3: Alrighty, so it's pretty simple, really. We've got a New Zealand Lawnmower Racing website, and you can just jump on there and jump into the calendar of events, and it will show you all the affiliated clubs. All their events will be on there. You can just click on the little tiles there. It'll give you directions, times, where to be. We also have Facebook pages you can jump on with the NZMRA clubs as well, which is a fee where we're at. We welcome people to come along, have a look. If you want to build one, the best thing to do is to check out the rules. Obviously, we have a national set of rules that we all follow to make sure we're all on the same page and racing is even. And then come down and see your local club, ask some questions, get online. We're all happy to help.
0: I actually lied earlier when I said I haven't heard of lawnmower racing, because I have. I saw it at the Field Days. Red Bull Cut It, a big Field Days event. Can you talk us through that one?
3: So that's really, we're really lucky to be partnered with Red Bull. So obviously it fits within, Red Bull's idea of having grassroots racing, encouraging people to have a go, do something a bit different. And you may have even caught the big one we did last year with Red Bull. We had Liam Lawson, Shane Van Gisbergen, and Mad Mike all racing lawnmowers as well. And it was an epic day. It was great to spend a day with those guys roaring around there. They all thought the lawnmowers was the most dangerous thing they've ever done. So that was good to hear.
0: Those are some of the biggest names.

0: In motorsport in the world, obviously New Zealand as well. Did Mad Mike cut some mean drifts in the Le Mans?
1: Yeah, he loves it. He's actually raced a couple of times with us. Yeah, and he's great because he just gets out and he just sends it. He looks like he's having a lot of fun. So, and that's really the key for us is to tutu in your shed, have a lot of fun, get out, roll around for the day, and then come out and do it again a couple of weeks later.
0: I love this. This is so cool, Barry. And I can't believe, 18 years you've been doing this and I've never heard of it, never been involved. what would be your message to... Oh, actually, before I get into that question, I do want to ask, training-wise, I mean, are the races, are our race, what do we call them, lawnmower race?

0: mowing the lawns, or how does their training work? How does your training
1: probably
0: work?
1: Not, yeah. Well, most of the time the training is basically just get out there and have a go. We sort of run a, at the beginning of the year, we sometimes have like a test and tune where you come along and just test your motors going all right. And some people might go up and down their driveway or in their local paddock or something or other, but it's not until you actually get out and get into a race situation that you realise whether what you've done has actually worked or not. So most of the time, we do have different classes. We obviously encourage juniors as well. So we've got quite a large amount of juniors up to 16. And that's great for learning to drive because you learn all those skills about drifting and controlling the vehicle, which makes you a much safer driver.
0: What do the tracks look like? Are they dirt tracks, motocross tracks? Is there any whoops, any jumps?
1: What? So most of the tracks that we race on are on grass. Okay. Obviously, lawnmowers are on grass, so we tend to try and race on grass. A lot of the time we turn up at a paddock and we just set up a track, and that's the track we race for the day. We do also, for the last couple of years, we've run an enduro race. So the last enduro race we did was just out of Rotorua, and it ended up being 100 laps of a 750-metre course, which is 75 kilometres, and it took 2 hours to do. And we had driver changes in between it. So not quite up to the UK where they have a 12-hour, but 2 hours was a long time to be racing lawnmowers, and it was a lot of fun for the day.
0: That sounds amazing. But 2 hours for 75 Ks on a lawnmower is actually quite quick when you think about it.
1: Yeah, I suppose it's not too bad. I mean, they're probably doing 40, 50 kilometres an hour, in the straights. It's a fairly sort of wide open track and it's a sort of sweeping. So most of the time you're sitting on, you know, relatively higher speeds. Obviously it's going to hurt if you come off, so you don't want to do that. But yeah, it's good fun. Hard on the body, no suspension.
0: Yeah. You'd have to have some padding in those seats, wouldn't you?
1: Yep, definitely. Yeah, there's a few sore bodies after that race, that's for sure.
0: Yeah, oh, amazing. Barry, we talk a lot about rural sports on the show. We do a rural sport preview and a rural sport roundup every Friday and Monday. How can we find out more about who's meeting, who's winning these races and start reporting about it on our show?
1: Well, we actually have a nationals every year. So we run a national event, which is actually going to be in the Hawke's Bay later this year. But with the most clubs sort of have their own events running every few weeks, so we try and work together so that basically every weekend somewhere there's a place you can go and race, and they'll be running their own events. But we do have big events, so we've got the nationals, we have the enduro, we run the Red Bull Cut It, and that sort of thing. So we have a few big events, but any club events are sort of just locally handled.
0: Amazing. I'm just looking at that nationals. Is it the 24th and 25th of October?
1: Yes, down in Hawke's Bay. That's going to be a great weekend.
0: Oh, this sounds like so much fun, and I think I will be there, Barry.
1: If you can turn up, we'll give you some safety gear and we'll give you a guy on a mower.
0: Oh, don't. I might get the bug.
1: That's fine. We can help you with that as well.
0: I don't think the army camp would be where I live would be too impressed if I start honing around on lawnmowers. We actually did have our neighbours had a petrol go-kart, and that that just absolutely, I love petrol, so it was amazing.
1: You'd love the lawnmowers then.
0: All right, you've roped me in. I can't wait to come and see the magic happen, Barry.
1: No worries.
0: All right. Thank you so much. That is Barry Dorr, the president of the New Zealand Lawnmower Racing Association. Barry, we'll see you soon.

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11: Welcome back to the Rural Roundup. It is now time for the Rural News, brought to you by Massey Ferguson. Don't stop, keep moving. Put a new Massey Ferguson to work with no repayments until April 2027. Megan Whitehead is chasing a shearing world record comeback. In 2023, Megan Whitehead held four shearing world records at once, but it was short-lived, lasting only 8 days. Now she wants her nine-hour-strong wool record back. Whitehead will attempt to reclaim the record by shearing 720 lambs in 9 hours. She is also part of a team of four shearers who hold the four stand record of 2,066 lambs, which they set in 2020. This year, Whitehead has stayed in the Southern Hemisphere to focus on training for the world record attempt. She admits the physical training and mental demands of preparing for the record attempt can make for some tough days. Not for the faint-hearted, whose schedule consists of 4 a.m. mobility work, a full day of shearing, gym at 6 p.m, bed around 11 p.m, 6 days a week. The record attempt will take place on December 18 near Gore on Robert Grant's farm. Also in your news today, the New Zealand Ice Cream and Gelato Awards 2026 Supreme Champions have been named. An Auckland gelato shop and an established New Zealand ice cream maker have both been named Supreme Champions at the New Zealand Ice Cream and Gelato Awards. Joy Lato in Takapuna in Auckland was named Chelsea Sugar Supreme Boutique Champion for its blueberry yogurt gelato. The win was part of a four-trophy haul for owner Esther Kai in her first year of business, with the same product also picking up Gelato Champion, New to Market Champion and New Entrant Champion honours. At the other end of the industry, Motueka Creamery's Vanilla Bean Ice Cream, which I've tried myself and is very nice, was awarded the Hall's Cold Chain Logistics Supreme Champion title, recognising an established

0: produces mastery of a category widely regarded as the toughest to get right. This year's competition drew a record 320 entries, up from 260 in 2025, reflecting continued growth and depth across New Zealand's ice cream and gelato sector. Make no repayments until April 2027 with Massey Ferguson. Massey Ferguson, born to farm.
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2: Thank you very much for that rural news, Craig. Now we are into our rural sport roundup. And Cole Davies, he's the man on everyone's mind at the moment, making New Zealand history.
3: Cole, congratulations on an incredible season. On behalf of the AMA, it gives me great pleasure to present you with a 2026 Pro Motocross Championship 250 number one plate.
2: He is the first Kiwi ever to win an American motocross championship. He's an outdoors man. He's become the third youngest rider to win a 250 MX class title in both supercross and pro motocross in the same season. And it's just his first year, his first season racing professional. He's feeling super grateful after coming out of Ironman with that title. He said it was an up and down season, but holding that plate at the end of it was all worth it.
4: It's unreal, and especially to wrap it up on my birthday, it's definitely a cool feeling. To, you know, accomplish this is, I feel like, it's pretty big. You know, I feel like there's more to come.
2: Earlier this year, Cole Davies won the AMA Supercross 250 SX East Championship. He was the second ever New Zealander to win that Supercross divisional title after Ben Townley achieved that feat in 2007. Cole Davies, the only New Zealander to win an American motocross series and become the first ever New Zealander to have won a Supercross and motocross title in the same season. There is going to be so many people who will look up to that as an achievement. It's going down in the history books. Even Monster Energy Yamaha Star Racing team manager Will Hahn felt the emotions over the weekend. He was a huge advocate to give Davies a shot in the team and give him his first big professional opportunity.
5: Yeah, I saw it 4 years ago. The potential was always there. It was extremely high. I'm trying to get a little choked up, but like, it's been a hell of a journey for this kid, his family, everybody. It's what a moment, what a birthday.
2: And in other sports,

0: And in other sports news, New Zealand has won the 2026 Wallago Cup of sheepdog trialling, defeating Australia with a score of 808.5 to 799.5 in the Trans-Tasman Test. The two countries have competed for the prestigious cup since 1985 over a three-day test series. This time it was held in Stanthorpe in Queensland, Australia. And the 2026 winning team was made up by Mark Copland and Don, Ben Miller and King, Scott Hunter and Lucy, Lloyd Smith and Guide. Incredible stuff for the New Zealand Sheepdog Trialling Association and the Wallago Cup. Craig, fill us in on the rugby.
1: To round five of the NPCs in the books, Hawke's Bay stayed on top of the table with a clean sheet, 5 wins from 5 games. They took down the Stags in Invercargill on Thursday night, 36-21. The Steam has held on to the John Drake Boot Trophy, which I'd actually never heard of, so now I know. Narrowly beating Auckland at Eden Park on Friday night, 22-19. On Saturday, Taranaki dealt to a dejected Canterbury outfit at Stadium Taranaki, taking that game 40-26. The Blue and Golds of Otago just held on in an 11-try belter, Forsyth Bar against Waikato, winning 43-38. It was followed by another nail-biter, which Manawatu took the competition points for in Palmy against the Valiant North Harbour, 43-40. Then on Sunday, it was the Battle of the Wooden Spoon in Wellington. Unfortunately for the home side, it was 5 losses from 5 games, with Counties Manukau beating the Lions 46-35. Then to finish it off, round five, Northland made their first defence of the Ranfurly Shield after they took it off Canterbury 10 days ago for the first time in 48 years. Against a very up-for-it Tasman side, their first defence was a successful one, coming away winners 20 points to 10. In the Heartland Championship round three, after their shock loss to Bullet last weekend, North Otago bounced back to snatch a 32-31 win over Your King Country in Oamaru.
0: There's bugger all in it this year, isn't there? That was the same as last weekend too, when Buller took it out.
1: Buller took them down.
0: One point in it.
1: Speaking of Buller, they came crashing back to ground after the recipients of a 73-10 thumping at the hands of South Canterbury. Wairarapa Bush beat Horowhenua Kapiti 46-31 in Masterson. Thames Valley were comfortable against West Coast and Greymouth, winning 59-35. Whanganui took care of Poverty Bay at home, taking them down 43-15 at Cook's Garden. And Mid-Canterbury put 40 points on Ngāti Porou East Coast in Ruatoria, 57-17 was that. And as I mentioned, the Farah Palmer Cup round one happened over the weekend. On Saturday, the North Harbour Hibiscus took the win 29-22 against the Hawke's Bay Tui. Northland were convincing winners over Tasman, 51-13. Waikato took down Counties Manukau 28-19. The Wellington Pride broke the Otago Spirit 49-31. See what I did there? The Manawatu Cyclones headed all over the Bay of Plenty Volcanics, running out victors 53-22. And then on Sunday, Canterbury had a nice home win against Auckland 36-19.
0: All right, coming up, our Rural Sports Legend of the Week is Craig. Not you, Craig, it's Craig Wiggy Wiggins. And then we are going to talk to Craig Hack Fagan. Fagan, also, you know, synonymous with sharing sports in New Zealand for our country character segment. So stay tuned for that one.
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0: Now we are into our rural sport legend of the week, and this week taking the crown is Craig Wiggy Wiggins. He's one of those people that keeps rural sports in this country going, and there's actually probably not many that he hasn't commentated or been involved in. 35 years as a rodeo commentator in New Zealand, Australia, Canada, America. He's a past board member of the New Zealand Rodeo Cowboys Association, manager and coach of the New Zealand High School's rodeo team, jet sprint commentating, 3 UAM World Finals, fencing competitions, Young Farmer of the Year commentator, 47 regional finals, 6 grand finals. He's been an announcer for the Rural Games for the last 10 years, and he's a judge on the Rural Sports Awards panel. Welcome into the Rural Roundup again, Wiggy. Usually we get you on as Lean on a Gate, but this time you're our Rural Sport Person of the Week.
1: Yeah, I don't know about the sports person. I mean, I did do quite a lot of sports, but yeah, I was pretty lucky to pick up a microphone one day at a rodeo. Got pushed into it, actually. And yeah, it sort of opened up a lot of doors, and it's probably led me to where I am now with the mental health work. So, but yeah, I've had a pretty interesting life, and it's been a privilege to stand in front of a lot of crowds, but it's been a bigger privilege to translate people's passion for what they do into the people that pay to watch it. So yeah, it's been good.
0: Yeah, and you obviously enjoy commentating. You're a good commentator. You're a good teacher as well, I can confirm. But what is it about the kind of outdoor experience of commentating that gets you going instead of being in a box as an announcer?
1: Oh, look, you get a better feel for what's going on, a better gauge. If you're right down in there amongst the action, you have a lot of fun. You know, you really do. You sort of get a good taste of what the crowd's like. You get a good taste of what the action is. But you don't get it secondhand either. Like a lot of commentators overseas that sit in boxes and that, they kind of got to have a go-between down on the ground. I actually like to get in there, and quite often used to jump the fence and at events and actually commentate from inside the crowd, which was really good because you would get people come up and ask questions and that help pan and fill the day out. Got to meet a lot of international people along the roads just by jumping over the fence and being in amongst the crowd when some events had allowed you to do that. So, yeah, I had a lot of fun with it, to be fair.
0: And you got thrown into it. What's been some of the highlights of your commentating career?
1: Oh, there's a lot, really. I mean, some of the smallest events you do can be some of the best, to be honest. I mean, I've travelled a lot for commentating. Lucky enough to be up in Canada for half a dozen years, working up there, a little touchdown in America, Australia. Did a lot of work with the high school rodeo team over there, but then lucky enough to go over there with jet sprinting as well. So I think for me, if you look at jet sprinting, the first time I got in a jet sprint boat is probably the only time I've sworn on a microphone, maybe. It was pretty exciting. They're pretty full on those things. I guess, being able to commentate them with a microphone on without trying to swallow it at the same time when they're doing 3 and 4 Gs. We did a couple of really big indoor rodeos here in Christchurch in what was the Horncastle Arena. I don't know. I mean, also some of the stuff we did with the youth program, that's always good too. So, yeah, there's been lots of highs. The odd low, I'd make no bones about it. Losing the Young Farmer of the Year contest was pretty hard to take, to be fair. I'd like to think I was still doing a good job. But, yeah, so that was a real low to lose that, because for me that was an ultimate job. But that's, one door closes. That led me into a lot of other things. So you can't be too worried about that. But, yeah, you are. One thing I will say about a commentator is everybody sees your mistakes. You know, somebody does something wrong out the back of the event. Yeah, a few people might see it, but as commentator, you tend to have to own your mistakes a lot more, and it makes you a pretty good human. You also get wrapped up in the passion of it. You know, I've shed plenty of tears in the arenas when something's happened that's been very special. Same with jet sprinting and stuff like that too. You know, people do some amazing things, or somebody gets injured. You know, you kind of feel that. And my hat's off to any commentator that has to deal with any tragedy, because it's a really tough thing to hold a space and keep the crowd okay, and also be in that third person where you're just functioning to get the job done. And then afterwards, of course, there's always that meltdown. But, so lots of highs, lots of lows, but mostly highs.
0: Yeah, and there's a lot more to commentating than people realise. Most people think it's just, watching and reporting, relaying what's happening. But

0: there's a lot that goes on in the background. It's managing time, people. It is a hard job, but it is a fun job and it's a rewarding job. How would someone get into commentating in today's day and age?
1: Oh, I think find your passion first. You know, if you can speak about something that you're passionate about, and there used to be a lot of patch protection going on in that space. I mean, a lot of time there's income and stuff to be sorted out as well. I think just be passionate and learn as much as you can. You know, people think that you commentate just by walking in and opening your gob and stuff falls out of your mouth. You know, the amount of homework you have to do for an event, especially if it's an international event. I think I flew to Australia 10 times to commentate. You know, you've got to do lots of homework before you even get on the plane. And then you've got to find that voice that knows everything about everybody, such as the little old timekeeper or the lady in the kitchen or

News. I think I had a crack at race calling there for a while, and Keith Hobb, who was just synonymous with great race calling throughout New Zealand, told me he thought that George Simon used to go and sit on a roof at one of the racetracks in the North Island and just practice commentating himself and record it, and then finally got the job. If you get to talk to George, you might be able to qualify that. But, you know, there's a lot of times where you've got to do so much groundwork and you don't seem to be getting anywhere. And then all of a sudden, if you've got something to offer through your hard work and your knowledge, people will pick up on that. So one thing you've got to do is stay very, very humble. It's never been about me. It's always been about the topic and the people that we're talking about. You know, the amount of interviews that you have, and you just want not to be about you. The person that's out the back pushing the stock up or fueling the jet boats or changing the toilet paper in the toilet is just as important as you are, because it's about keeping the whole show flowing. It's never about the commentator. It should never be.

0: New Zealand, thanks to the likes of the Royal Games, thanks to the committed people that helped put them on, is in a really strong space. I mean, if you look at our wood chopping, for example, there's an amazing, not just Jack Jordan, but there's a whole plethora of people coming through that sport that are doing really, really well. You know, you look at the horse, the equine events, you know, we're certainly still punching well above our weight in those, and we always will. I think that's one of the strengths of rural New Zealand is our horses and horsemanship. We look at rodeo, you know, it has its detractors and people I understand don't understand it. I don't do anywhere near as much of that as anymore. But there is a lot of people, like the crowds are huge going to some of these rural events now. AMP shows and things like that, they're all pretty strong too. But yeah, if you look at most rural sports, especially the ones that are at the rural games, sharing is awesome. Like, how many world records do we have and how many women are sharing now and competing? You know, that's pretty cool. Dog trolling. You know, dog trolling is an amazing sport that we do really well. And I know it's only a small sport, but how many people come and watch the dog trolling at the rural games? And if ever that was to get back on television, I mean, I'm going to put my hand up and say, I want to be that commentator, because that's a really cool event. You know, that's so much fun to be involved in. So, yeah, I think rural sports and definitely the Rural Sports Awards, when you, and I mean, Speedy, you've been there, you've been seen too. You know, you get up there and you watch just how good and how well represented those rural sports are. Everything from duck calling to gumboot throwing to Jack Jordan and wood chopping internationally. I mean, that's pretty cool to be part of.
1: Yeah, it is very cool to be a part of. Some big names there that you just mentioned. There's also a lot of Kiwis doing some incredible things in the motocross space, yes, in the world stage as well. I spoke to Ben Townley last week, and he said, you know, the minority sports is hard. It needs more funding. Would you agree with that?
0: Oh, definitely. I mean, one of the things we do, especially with the Lean on a Gate campaign, is try and showcase to those small rural areas those champions that they have. Now, whether that's in hockey or rugby or what you would call a minor sport, if they're a world champion or a New Zealand champion, there is a kid in a school somewhere in rural New Zealand that wants to be like that person. I mean, some of our amazing All Blacks are, just because of the location of these kids, can be out of touch or untouchable, you know, not maybe as relevant. But if the next door neighbour has been a superstar in a sport and he can get into a school, and I really

0: path. That whakataki I have about try and lead by example, but let your example lead others to their own success. I think that's really important for some of our rural sports people to do, so that our kids can get that. So funding, yes, definitely. If I had a magic wand, had millions of dollars, I would be pouring it into anything rural, whether it's mental health or sports, but they go together, to be fair. A kid in sports, a kid out of court. And so, you know, if we can really promote youth rural sport, who knows how many champions we've got in schools.
1: Absolutely. Incredible rural athletes we have in New Zealand, and it's a privilege to be able to tell these stories and talk to them on the Rural Roundup, and it was a great privilege to talk to you as well, Wiggy, our Rural Sport Legend of the Week, Craig Wiggy Wiggins, 35 years commentating most of the rural sports across the country. You're a legend. Thank you very much.
0: Hey, thanks, Speedy.
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1: Now into our country character for the day. He's been in the wool industry his whole life as a shearer, a contractor, and now working at the other end of the spectrum in wool products. Craig Hack Fagan joins us now. Welcome into the Rural Roundup. Firstly, Hack, tell us a little bit about Woolgrow, because I find what you're doing there really interesting.
2: So Woolgrow is like life after shearing for me. Between myself and a few other guys that are a bit cleverer than me, they've developed a product. It's like a carpet. It's a woolen mat, and you can choose the seed that you like to go into that. You lay it out, basically.

0: It's calibrated to have the perfect coverage, and you just get a perfect even strike every time. It's an absolutely fantastic product. And then I've just taken on the franchise to run pretty much all the Waikato region. But they do supply like DIY type roles nationwide.
1: It's so interesting what's being made with wool products now, isn't it? And it's so good to see, you know, the regeneration of wool. What do you think about that, I guess, from your perspective?
0: Oh, it's exactly that, isn't it? I mean, we all know it's been a forgotten, you know, beautiful natural resource sort of thing, and it's been rediscovered. And, you know, when I saw this opportunity come along, I thought, well, hell, you know, this is where I come from. Yeah, this is something I can believe in. You know, when you believe in something, it makes it a lot easier to sell. And when you see the results as well, you know, it can be very rewarding.
1: Where do you see the future of wool in New Zealand at the moment? Prices are up. Innovation is strong. Where do you think we need to go next?
0: Yeah, well, it's just that prices are up. Obviously, we've got to make sure farmer returns are sustainable. Mm. We've got to get the message across. You know, it is this great sustainable product, and just get some stability into the market. You know, don't get caught up on competing on price all the time. You know, that wool is this great product, and you know, and most consumers, they don't mind paying a little bit extra for the benefits and the sustainability they get that comes with it.
1: Yeah, exactly. And you've been in the at the other end of the spectrum, haven't you, as a shearer, but also as a farmer as well. So you've been right throughout the wool chain. That's a pretty cool story that you have yourself.
0: Yeah, it's probably like most farmers, isn't it? We're a jack of all trades. In the early days, you picked up a handpiece to make a few extra bucks and whatnot, but it sort of gets in your blood. It can be competitive. I was doing competitions as well at that time. And yeah, once you get the bug, it's hard to get it out of you. I stuck at it for probably 30-odd years in the end.
1: Yeah, well, I mean, it runs in the name as well, doesn't it? Runs in your blood. You didn't kind of have a choice. You are from the most recognisable family in shearing, you know, the Fagans. What did you learn about shearing or in the wool sheds growing up that you don't think kind of can be taught in a classroom?
0: Oh, just discipline would be the biggest one. You know, work ethic, discipline, a routine. You started it, whether it was 5 o'clock or 7 o'clock, depending on your day. You shore for exactly 2 hours, your smoker was exactly half an hour, and then you started down to the last second, you'd start back at work. And it's a sort of discipline and whatnot, and you don't get it in a lot of other industries. And I've actually learned that since I've moved away from shearing, that if you take that same work ethic and discipline into just about any other industry, you can't help but to excel.
1: Now, Hack, you're involved in helping educate and develop younger shearers as well through a couple of initiatives. Are there enough young people coming through the industry?
0: We probably went through a funny phase where we didn't really have enough. And now, all of a sudden, we've had a bit of an exodus from sheep in this country, between, you know, pine trees and dairy and sheep that sheep their wool and things like that. So things seem to be coming a little bit back into balance now, that, you know, the do probably just have enough shearers. It's probably a better question for, you know, the actual contractors themselves these days. I think we're finding, yeah, a few less sheep. Obviously, there's not as many shearers around, but it seems to be balancing out.
1: I mean, you were a contractor yourself for many years as well. I guess comparing this generation of shearers to your generation, what do you think the sort of differences and learnings are?
0: Kids these days, they're smart with this technology, innit? Mm. I mean, the speed that they learn at is incredible. You know, there's all sorts of guys out there pushing different apps to teach whatever and sharing, and they all feel, you know, they can video themselves and look back at it, and their mates can look at it from somewhere else in the country or on the other side of the world. And yeah, they seem to be able to really progress really quickly. They all pick up a fairly modern bone style of shearing that really works well. And yeah, and away they go.
1: Now, your daughter, Sonia, she was doing quite well in the sheds as well. Can you tell us about her journey as a shearer in such a, I guess, illustrious shearing family?
0: Yeah. I mean, it started out like we all do, just a bit of extra holiday money to get through, you know, school, studies, whatever you may be doing. But then it progressed on. She started doing a few last sides and things in the wool shed and started thinking, oh, I kind of like doing this. And all of a sudden, shearing is more cooler than hanging onto a broom. So she decided she'd go shearing. She was actually at university and then went shearing to start making some money. but then ended up

0: leaving your studies and going shearing full time. Yeah, shot off to Norway's and Europe's and things shearing over there and caught the bug sort of thing. So she's been doing that for a couple of years now.
1: Yeah, you must be proud of her.
0: I don't know if proud's the right word or not, because you got to know what's in front of them. There's some, you know, it's all good. There's the part that people see with shearing, you know, and then there's the part that's just the hard slog sort of, you know, the day in, day out stuff that you just got to find your way through it. So yeah, she's found out both of those, I guess, along the way.
1: Now, I do want to come back to you as well. We've talked wool grow, shearing, contracting, but you are also involved in carbon farming and soil as well. Can you talk us through what you do there? Because you wear many, many different hats and they kind of all seem to intertwine quite well.
0: Yeah, I guess they do, really. They all probably have that same sustainability type theme to them. Yes, we are farming, just on a small scale, nothing big, but you know, I still like to, you know, raise animals, I suppose. I guess, am I allowed to say for the freezer? But yeah, that's a big part of that's a big part of rural living, isn't it? Just grow your veggies, you know, grow your, you know, grow the meat, obviously, all that sort of thing. And then obviously that all starts somewhere, and it all begins in the soil. That was seed, isn't it? So well, I've sort of learned over the years that by making the right amendments to soil, it makes a big difference to the you know, the grass or the pasture you grow.

0: you know, the end product is.
1: So do you advise people on their soil and how to get the most of it and nutrients and that kind of stuff?
0: Yeah. So it's along the lines of biological type farming that we do do some independent testing and consulting for that. Just people who are generally interested in getting away from using conventional inputs, acidic fertilizers and high analysis nitrogen type products. So there's other options out there for people if they wish.
1: And what differences have you seen by applying that to your own farm?
0: Oh, by far stock health. If your plant is nutrient dense, your stock's getting just about everything it needs from that plant. If it's not, it's going to need to be supplemented from somewhere. It's just a whole lot of other metabolic type problems that if your animals are getting a balanced, high nutrient dense product that you don't seem to have to worry about. Things like grass staggers and facial eczemas, and if everything's in check, in balance, Mother Nature's got a great way of keeping those things in check or in balance.
1: Carbon farming, can you talk us through your thoughts and your experiences in, I guess, selling, you know, carbon credits and that kind of stuff?
0: Yeah, it's something that I think it's a farce, to be honest, selling the whole carbon credits thing. But there's another very important aspect of carbon that no one's talking about. Carbon is what we can turn into what we call humus. Humus is just digested organic matter by soil microbes, whether it's worms or myceliums or whatever it may be. So the more carbon we've got in the soil, the better that can transfer or happen. Once we've converted carbon into humus, the stats on that are staggering. You know, it's 4 or 5% pure organic nitrogen. It's 2 or 3% phosphate. It's got magnesium, calciums, sulfurs. Everything a plant needs is in that humus, and it's in a totally steady bioavailable form there for the plant 365 days of the year. We don't have to go and buy it out of a bag somewhere and put it on, and it never runs out.
1: So how do you do that? How do you transfer, you know, the carbon to soil, to humus, essentially? How does that process work?
0: Yeah, so it's changing the environment of your soil so that it's more conducive to biology. And then biology knows what to do. It's been doing it for thousands of years. We've just, in modern agriculture, we've got in the way, basically, thinking that we're smarter and we can do this or that to grow a faster, higher yielding crop. But, you know, we've thrown something out of balance along the way to do that. So it's putting those balances and checks back in place. You know, Mother Nature knows best. She knows what to do. Just give her the tools, get out of the way and let her get on with it. There's two things happening at the moment. One, exactly what we started out the conversation with. We have an environmentally conscious consumer now. They want to know where their food's coming from. You know, they want to know that it's healthy and safe and whatnot. So there's this whole sustainability issue there. But the other problem we've got is, obviously, we all know oil prices and things like that are highly unstable, and those prices are getting almost unaffordable for farmers. So farmers are under pressure environmentally to make changes, plus economically it's not stacking up either. And, you know, these biological solutions offer some fantastic, you know, solutions or remedies to that.
1: Thank you so much for your time, Craig. I really appreciate it.
0: Yep, no, that's fine there, and I'm glad to be, like I said, glad to be here. Hope everyone gets something out of it, and yeah, all the best with your show in the future.
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1: Right, and that is your Rural Roundup for today, or should we call it the Craig Show? We had three Craigs on the show. Last week we had an all-women's show. We've actually had quite a few of them since I started. And this week we had three Craigs on the show. Who would have thought? Anyway, thank you to our wonderful guests, Barry Dore, Craig Wiggy Wiggins, Craig Hack Fagan, and obviously producer Craig for our Rural Roundup, Rural News, and making sure the show gets put together. Follow us on socials to see more and stay up to date. Instagram, Facebook, TikTok. That is us for today. Job done. Take it easy, and we will talk to you on Wednesday.

0: 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We're here Tuesday to Friday as we break down the big sporting stories, hear from the headline makers and the ones writing them. 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

0: morning team and the Farmland Studio. Scotty and Izzy with you today. Sammy and the Alpha running the cutter. Great to have your company. A little later, thanks to Massey Ferguson, we'll update you on the weather expected for the day. But plenty coming up on the show today. Dan Hillier just around the corner, tied second at the British Masters. And straight out the gate, straight to Switzerland and straight off the plane and into the show today for Dan Hillier. What a legend. Lima Sopwanga will join us at 7 o'clock. We'll check in with... well, the current state of rugby's greatest rivalry, or should we say Rusty's...
1: He's currently out shouting dinner for Rudy Page, so...
0: Why is he shouting dinner for Rudy Page? Wasn't it the other way around? Oh, is it win-loss?
2: They lost.
0: Oh, yeah.
1: I see how this works.
0: Lockie Stevens McNabb spoke about him yesterday. Silver at the World Mountain Bike Championships. You would have heard that story through Sammy's headlines yesterday. Going to catch up with him at 7.15 this morning. Out of the mighty Manawatu, TK Holden.
1: Yeah.
0: Te Kamaka
1: has been going great guns.
0: And the Green Machine getting the win over Harbour. Very unexpected result. That's 7.45 this morning. Preston Legasic, Breakers shooter, is going to be with us at 8 o'clock. And Paul Mawadi with a TAB odds update around about 8.45 this morning. Great to have your company. You know the drill team. 8833 is how you get in touch, and we'd love you to. Well, all of the attendant bollocks continues out of Springbok land. The team has been named, quote-unquote, for the third test. It doesn't mean anything anymore, does it? Not after the shenanigans in Cape Town. Kurt Lierenza is on the right wing, with Cheslin Colby shifting to fullback. Damien Willemser ruled out with a hamstring injury, and the front row of Wilco Lowe, Malcolm Marks and Ox Inche returning to start, maybe.
2: Take it with a grain of salt.
0: After playing off the bench at DHL. I mean, I like it. It's like a to-do list, isn't it? Just tick the box, Rusty, and move on with the week. It's good stuff, and there's a lesson in that for all of us.
2: Well, you talk about this every single week. Why they name the team late Thursday? It's no good for radio. Well, you got a team list on Tuesday morning, yes, Sumo?
0: Yeah.
2: And you know what? You take it with a grain of salt. Because right up to kickoff, there could be some adjustments, there could be some changes, because apparently there was no rain in Cape Town.
0: Well, that's one theory.
2: They had to take the big boys off and just flip it around. So Damien Willemser, that's a big loss for them if that's the case, because he has been outstanding this series. I think he's great with ball in hand, but watch that space. I could see some changes right up to kickoff. I don't know if he's got a hamstring problem, because didn't hear anything, didn't see anything in that game. So I'd expect if they do make some adjustments, he'll go there and then Chesil will go to the wing.
0: Netball New Zealand, positive news? Maybe.
2: What do you reckon, Sumo?
0: Latched on to the lifeline offered by Anna Mowbray and Ali Williams to keep the domestic competition afloat in 2027. What a shame then

0: What a shame then that this comes after 17 players have already signed elsewhere.
1: Well, they had to rush. They had to rush because this was in line for 2028, but because of the exodus, they've had to they've had to make some shifts relatively quick. So 2027 would operate independently of Netball New Zealand. Number of teams is probably the big question mark, Sumo. When you look at the amount of teams here, in, what, five-ish playing netball in this country, you know, are they going to keep the same teams, the franchises, a lot of history associated with those sides? What do the squads look like? How are we going to watch it? I think for me, seeing what they've been able to do with the A-League and Auckland FC, it's exciting. You can understand that there's going to be on-ground entertainment, bang for your buck.

0: forecasting what the season looks like. What are the teams going to look like? I think 15 players have shot off overseas, 5 of them to the UK, plenty in Australia, and you'd say more of those numbers will continue to dwindle. So, but hey, got to look on the bright side. Bit of hope left for Netball New Zealand.
1: Well, let's take it as a positive. A decision at least that there will be some kind of competition, and obviously the details will be worked through by the respective parties. Dana Johansson out of RNZ has been working diligently on these stories, as have others, but it seems like she's a go. At least there will be some kind of certainty.
0: Yes.
1: For those players remaining here in New Zealand, and I'm sure our very own Maya Wilson will have thoughts on this, and you can tune in tomorrow. I think she's on afternoons today, or possibly on the drive. I beg your pardon, it is afternoons, alongside Staffy today. So do tune in after 12. Of course, Guy and Mitch James between 3 and 6. Running it straight tonight with Sammy Hewitt and Anthony Gelling, and Rick and TJ will be in the studio between 9 and 12 this morning. Morning, Sammy Ackerman.
0: Hey, Sammy.
1: Sammy Ackerman, how are you going?
0: Mr. Acker.
2: Doing great, guys. In fact, it is just Jello tonight for Running It Straight. It's Solo Jello.
1: Solo Jello.
2: So that could go anywhere.
1: I look forward to that.
2: Literally quite anyway. He's got a few guests he's looking to line up as the Jello man. But I'm doing just bonza, lads.
1: That's good.
2: Just bonza.
1: I love this text. First text of the morning from DJ Tim. When you were playing, Izzy, did you see a day when Ali Williams would be New Zealand's greatest sporting mogul?
0: No. A gift of the gab can get us in anywhere, really. Talk to the bouncers, talk through like Donald Trump's security, and would be able to find a way to get into some sort of situation. But I don't know. But look, you either love them or you don't, but you just got to understand that they get shit done. And, you know, that's what you need people in positions to go out there and make those decisions. Sumo, you understand boardrooms, a bit of governance. Like, you're going around in a circle constantly. Well, you got to make some decisions, and these decisions are going to happen.
1: Yep. It was the best advice I had around boards, and I don't sit on any boards. Just want to make that clear. But I would say that, all of my friends in business have the same opinion of a board. If the answer's not around the boardroom table, you've got the wrong board. And I love that assessment. I know as simplistic as it is, but you know, like, you've got it. We've talked about this and governance and sports, and what are the skill sets, the matrix of abilities that a board running an NSO or any sporting team requires. And it's not coaching a sports team.
0: Nah.
1: And it's not being a fan.
0: Think outside the box, isn't it? Gold is in the question.
1: Got to have some great creative people in there and creative people from industries that count. Once again, I go back to probably a tired old line, and you're sick of hearing it, but professional sport is a property rights business.
0: Yep.
1: It sells broadcasting, it sells merchandise, it sells tickets, and it sells images. That's what it does. And so when you're choosing boards, it's all very well to make it sound really nice and look at us, giving these people an opportunity, but yet there is a core set of skills required in running those organisations. And some sports have it really well organised, and other sports, I feel, probably not. Lionel Messi.
0: Oh, the missile king.
1: The missile.
0: Let's go.
1: The missile. Lionel Messi, Argentinian.

0: who deserve their opportunity. I mean, he's given a lot for Argentinian football, and Lionel Messi is no longer going to be appearing in the famous blue and white. In the US Open, Robbie, come in here. First round. Talk to me, Goose.
1: Yeah, Novak, not good. He was touted as a potential smoky for a bit of a swan song, but yeah, just completely broke down and was throwing up, essentially.
0: Was throwing up?
1: Yeah. So not ideal. He really didn't have a good time. I think he said afterwards that he just really wasn't enjoying himself, and it was something that he's been dealing with a lot. This year, so that's really unfortunate for him. And
2: is it nerves? Is it anxiety? Is it?
1: Yeah, I mean, it begs the question: how much long? I mean, if he's joining Messi? If he's not enjoying it, maybe he's joining Messi. But I mean, in other results this morning, I've just seen Stefanos Tsitsipas has taken down Arthur Fils, who's actually the 10th seed, and that is a big result. I think he was paying something like $5.40 prior to that at the TAB. If you remember,
2: did he get on?
1: I did not, but Tsitsipas, he's just one of those guys that, you know, had a lot of potential to be in that sort of next wave coming through and just really didn't take advantage of that, and just had some really tough years, and he's just starting to come back, and I think that's his biggest win at a major in 4 or 5 years. And really big result for him, and probably the biggest upset of the draw so far.
0: Thanks very much. Tennis update still to come. US Open underway, and that is big for Novak Djokovic. What will this mean for any pending retirement? Roger Randall, meanwhile, ex-All Black departing the Chiefs coaching staff and set to join the Hurricanes. So Roger's coaching career continues with the Hurricanes. You'll recall he was going to join Clayton McMillan in Munster, and there was some certain backlash there that proved to be too much, and Roger Randall forced to return home. So wish him well. Morning, men. I have missed this show, boys. Welcome back to my eardrums. That's from Joshy in the West Coast. Welcome home, mate.
2: Where you been?
0: Joshy went to South Africa.
3: Oh, must be nice.
0: I believe Josh went to South Africa.
2: Should we go to Switzerland?
0: We should go to Switzerland right after this.
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6: 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Not really. 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We don't like them. 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

0: On Sport Nation, Scotty and Izzy with you right through till 9 a.m. this morning. Joining us out of Switzerland, jeez, he's all over
1: Get
0: the show
1: around.
0: This man, is Dan Hillier, fresh from the British Masters at the Brabazon course, where he is tied for second. Dan, good morning.
2: Morning, gents. How are we?
0: Well, probably less tired than you, to be honest. It's been a bit of a hectic few days, hasn't it?
2: Yeah, it sure has been. I feel a little bit jet-lagged, to be honest. I mean, it's, a bit of a whirlwind the last few days. A lot of weather delays and, early mornings, late finishes. And, but obviously, managed to grind it out and, pretty happy with the result in the end.
1: Dan, Izzy here, mate. Appreciate you jumping on and having a wee chat about the British Masters. There's something about the British Masters. You won it a couple of years ago, and I always remember that par five when you hit that absolute doozy onto the green and drained the putt. So, mate, what is it about the British Masters? Talk to us about the tournament. Obviously, fell short, but plenty of upside.
2: Yeah, definitely. I mean, obviously I have some pretty good memories there from the past. And I think Kazuma's obviously played well there the last couple of years as well. So, something about the layout that us Kiwis quite like. And, obviously didn't have the fairy tale ending that I did a few years ago. But, it was definitely a lot of positives to take away from it after a pretty decent break.
1: What was the challenge in that fourth round, Dan? I know there was a little hiccup on the fourth hole, but you rallied around it and finished solidly. But what was so difficult? Because I look at Joe Dean. Was he just on another
0: ridiculous
1: level? 63-9 under to win it.
2: Yeah, that was a bit of a joke, really. I didn't see that out there. Did not see that out there at all. It's one of those things like, it's probably a little easier to go out and do something like that when, you're not quite in the, you don't think you're in the mix going into that final round. Whereas, for myself, I think I was going in there with a one-shot lead or something, or a two-shot lead. And, may have been a little on the defensive side. Maybe it was the turnaround in between rounds. I may have switched off a little bit early on. A few things that I could probably, pick at that I'll know to look out for next time I'm in that situation. But, overall pretty proud of the way I sort of grounded out at the end there and still, obviously didn't get the win in the end. But, pretty happy to sort of stick it out and come away with a pretty decent result.
1: Yeah, you take your lessons when you live those moments, Dan. You gave yourself a genuine chance to go out there. So, on the flip side, when you look at some of the things you did well throughout this tournament, what are those?
2: Especially early on, just the way I stayed patient. With the amount of rain that we had, the course was pretty soft and those greens are all poa, which can get pretty beaten up when it's been raining. So, greens were a little bumpy. Wasn't holding a huge amount of putts. But, it's one of those weeks where it can get a bit frustrating, but I've managed to hold my composure quite well and didn't let that get the better of me. So I think my patience was really good, and that's sort of what I think I need to build my game around really most weeks, is just not trying to take the course apart too quickly and just make sure, like they say, you can't win it on Thursday, but you can definitely play yourself out of it. So it's just that kind of mindset that making sure that I'm still giving myself a sniff in the weekend. And if I have a good weekend, then come away with results like I did last week.
0: Beautiful. Talking to Daniel Hillier, fresh from a tie for second at the British Masters. It's points and a payday, though, Daniel. And look, what have you done in between the Open and the British Masters in terms of your game or just resting up? What has been your major focus?
2: Yeah, it's a bit of a trying period for me. After the New Zealand Open, I haven't played my best stuff. So it was a long stint away from home. I think I had three and a half months away, and I think I was just ready for a bit of time at home. And so put the clubs away for a little bit. We actually had some really nice weather. So when I felt ready, I got out and did some practice, and it was pretty productive towards the end of that break there. And it's just nice to get back home, spend some time with the family, and sort of have a bit of a reset, I think, was the biggest thing. I think I was just getting a bit sort of worn down towards the back end of that last stretch. And, yeah, sometimes all you need is some time away just to, you know, reset and find the enjoyment for it again. So, yeah, I'm glad I've done that well. And,

0: yeah, came out firing. Hopefully I can keep it going over the next couple of months.
1: All thing considering, that was your fourth top five finish of the season. I think you're 11th in the DP World standings. You're 7th in the race for one of the 10 PGA Tour cards. So what are the goals, Dan? You want to get on that tour with Foxy? What do you need to do to join him?
0: Yeah, absolutely. I mean, it's that'd be awesome. Have both of us out there on the PGA Tour, and yeah, obviously last week's been a big help with that. And I mean, still a lot of work to do. Obviously, there's a lot of golf to be played. A lot more points up for grabs. So yeah, I just need to keep my head down. I know I've got the game to do it. I just need to as I always say, just take it one shot at a time, one event at a time, and yeah, hopefully if I just do my job as well as I can, then the results will take care of themselves.
1: We've been pumping up Foxy's tires. You were there. Can you tell us about that moment, seeing Foxy lift the claret jug, and just in terms of what it did for you, Dan? Like, how much belief has Foxy's moment, a major winner, given you, Dan Hillier, from little old Wellington?
0: Yeah, oh man, it was absolutely crazy. I mean, I still get goosebumps when I think about it. Standing there on the 18th green, and I don't think I've ever shouted as loud as I did. When you hold that putt on the last, it was just crazy scenes, and yeah, really, really inspiring, to be honest. It was, pretty cool to see a mate, handle that pressure as well as he did. And yeah, obviously I've played a fair bit with him over the last few years, and yeah, it's been great to stack myself up. And, I've had my fair share. it was funny. He always said he was very jealous of me winning the New Zealand Open, but I think he's probably a little less jealous now after winning that. It's been awesome. And like I said, very, very inspiring. And yeah, I think that's definitely given me a little push to, try and work a little harder and keep honing my skills. And hopefully I can, if I can achieve a fraction of what he's achieved over the last few years, I'd be pretty happy.
2: I love this next event for you, the Omega European Masters at Kransasia Golf Course in Switzerland. And look, it's just like Millbrook. It's essentially you're going out to play the New Zealand Open again. How good?
0: Yeah, 100%. I'm looking out the window and I'm seeing these mountains, and it does. It looks exactly like Queenstown. So, yeah, that's quite a comforting sight. It's a fun track. It's pretty quirky, and I'm sure it'll be pretty firm and fast with the weather they've had recently. But I'm looking forward to it. I haven't been here in a couple of years, but it's a great place to play. And I'll head out tomorrow and scope the course out. And it's going to be a great week. Obviously got the wife out as well, which is cool. She'll see her first time here. We're just going to enjoy the week and hopefully play some good golf as well.
2: Well, I hope you will, and I hope you do, and we're going to back you all the way, as we always do, mate. Yeah, congratulations, man, on the result at the British Masters, and to Kazuma as well with a top 10 finish, and all the best for this week in Switzerland. And look, I hope you do win, Dan, because beer's expensive in Switzerland, so you might need all the help you can get there.
0: Sure is. Yeah, no, you're too right.
2: Good on you, brother. We really appreciate you taking the time to chat to us today, and we wish you all the best for the Omega European Masters, which gets underway on the

0: Oh, he's having the time of his life. Do you know, what is amazing about Dan, and I think, you know, when you're thinking about getting your kid into golf, you know, like Dan is, he's right up there in the race to Dubai at the moment on the DP World Tour. And I look at his career has been one which has probably been overshadowed by the successes of Ryan Fox and on the Champions Circuit, Steve Elker. But, you know, he's been a professional since 2019. His career prize money, close to $5 million.
1: Yeah, not bad.
0: For Dan Hillier.
1: He's been pretty good.
0: Yeah, and it's not, I'm not saying it's all about the cash. I say that with tongue in cheek, but it's a, he earns a pretty good living doing what he does.
1: Yeah, and he's, in terms of up and comers, well, he's not one of those because he's very cemented in the world world of golf. He's got a beautiful swing, and he's very revered out there on the world stage. They love him. He's such a nice guy. He is so friendly. I met Dan for the first time. I think it was about 2018, 2019, around then, when at the New Zealand Open, and he was young and just such a cool guy. I truly believe there is so much more ahead of Dan Hillier. If he gets it right, we've seen it. He's won the British Masters. He just got to second. What that would do for his confidence, I truly believe PGA Tour is on the cards for this guy. He's just got to get a couple of solid results over the next couple of weeks, Sumo, just to get those points needed to get to that those 10 cards that are available.
0: Oh, mate, it would be amazing if he could do that. Of course, still to come this month is the Irish Open, then the PGA Championship at Wentworth. What have we got? The FedEx Open in France, the Alfred Dunhill in Scotland. So there are plenty of tournaments still to come, followed, of course, by Abu Dhabi and the DP Tour Championship in November in Dubai. So, yeah, if Dan can continue to be consistent. Are we underestimating that performance from Kazuma as well? Tied ninth?
1: Not really. No. I think he won it last year, Kazuma. I'm pretty sure. I'll go have a look. But they love the British Masters, the New Zealanders. So Kazuma's been chipping away for the last couple of months, but that's a nice, solid result for Kazuma Kabori. Amelia Garvey, too. I think she was she shot a closing 66 to joint sixth at the Women's Irish Open over the weekend. So New Zealand golf in a good position at the moment.
0: Pretty good spot indeed. It is 6:27 here on Sport Nation, coming to you from the Farmland studio. We'll have Sammy with your sporting headlines, and then I'll update you on the weather, thanks to Massey Ferguson, right after that.
2: The NRL finals are almost here, and there's a brand new show getting you ready for the business end of the season. 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And which teams have what it takes when the stakes are at their highest? The Finals Countdown, tomorrow night from 6, right here on Sport Nation.
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8: 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They might be unaware they can apply these instincts to a career in policing as well as the game.
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2: They're at it again in South Africa. Despite a richly deserved victory in the second test in Cape Town, some are unhappy. Heck, some are downright angry, rapidly calling out the All Blacks coach while once again laying into the referee. Stay classy, South Africa. So what is the latest challenge to their manhood, you might ask? Listen carefully, because you're not going to believe what the All Blacks coach did. Dave Rennie dared offer his take on the scrums.
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4: Minutes away from 7 here on Sport Nation. Scotty and Izzy for breakfast. We've got Scotty over there in the Farmland studio. Looking very dapper today indeed. Well, of course, Izzy and I are down here repping our respective studios, thanks to Farmland down here at the Mount as well. Yeah. Let's get some sports news headlines, thanks to Night and Day. Lads, happy September. My favourite month of the year. Finals footy. How good. Absolutely love me some September. And I'm loving this. $3 donuts every day. $3 donuts every day of this month at Night and Day. It's like they tapped into my brain and said, what would make Sam Ackerman stop here every day in the month of September? Yeah, pretty close.
5: You like donuts. A donut? Are you a big donut guy?
4: Don't mind a donut.
5: That's not a huge fan, to be honest.
4: No, that's because you're an athlete and I'm not. Let's get to the NRL and the news of Jacob Saifiti. He is facing 4 to 5 matches out for that reckless hit on Luke Laulili'i. Ended that young man's Warriors debut after 12 minutes. Jacob Saifiti is not a dirty player. But he got that one horribly wrong, and I think that they need to really... Everything they're doing to protect the head of players these days, when you've got a 20-centimetre height difference on the guy, and you come rushing out of the line at a winger, it wasn't a hit that he was waiting for, and it just collected high. He came at him and got it badly wrong. It wiped him out for, obviously, the whole game. He'll stand down for the next game as well under concussion protocol. So it could be a 12-minute warrior for his career at the club before he goes on to the Perth Bears next season for Luke Laulili'i. But, yeah, 4 to 5 matches. He's got till lunchtime today to decide whether he's going to fight it. But essentially, that's the season for Jacob Saifiti. The Knights are in finals contention. They have a bye this week. But if they accepts the 4 ban, that means that no matter what, even if they make it to the grand final, he would not be there. So methinks they may try to fight it. Why not? They've got, it's the season over anyway, so if they can find something they think might be mitigating, maybe they will go for it. Tom Hazleton from the Sharks, he's taken a dangerous contact charge. That's for a hip drop tackle on Ronnie Volkman. He's taken the early plea, which means he will miss just one match. There

offer. One game, which means he'll be fresh, fit and firing for the finals for the Sharkies. That's it as far as suspensions go for this round, but on the KFC front, Kiwis facing charges. Brandon Smith from the Bunnies, he'll have to dig into his pockets for an $1,800 fine for a careless high tackle of the Grade 1 variety. And that's... it's an easy out. Well, you're going to fight that at this stage of the season? I don't think so. And Moses Leo will part with a grand after his

0: picking up five uncapped players and releasing the head coach.
1: Oh, wow.
0: Quite the response mid-series. There's still another test. Still another test to go. So that is going to be, a fair bit going down. Safraz Ahmed and his assistant Umar Gul have been replaced, replaced by Pakistan white ball coach Mike Hessen. Mike Hessen is taking over the test team for Pakistan. So, that should make things a little intriguing. It's a shame that it's not one Stephen Fleming lining up, isn't it, for England for coaching. Fleming versus Hess would have been good times indeed.
2: And when just does Fleming take over?
3: December.
0: Next series, isn't
2: December.
0: It?
2: Yeah, December. Okay.
3: I think it's December, yeah. Not until the very next series, or possibly there's even another series in between. But, he did have a bit of a long leash in terms of finally getting his feet under that desk.
0: And and wonderful news as well. So far, no news whatsoever of England going to a nightclub to celebrate their Test series.
3: Fantastic.
0: So
3: that's great news.
2: I don't think they'll be going.
0: We drag them into the mud when they get out there and do stupid things, so we should celebrate them. We should. Well done, England, for not so far have been found to have done anything stupid.
2: Sammy, just speaking of celebrating, how much celebrating were you doing when Casey McLean played on the weekend? I thought he was outstanding. I know we're circling back, but for the Panthers, defensively, he was on a level.
0: Yeah, those sports news headlines brought to you by Night and Day. They've got it when you want it. Now, I Casey McLean, fit and firing, is music to my ears. Obviously, as a threat to the premiership for the Panthers, a massive boost. Yeah. But I think that the one area where I think the New Zealand Kiwis have the least amount of wriggle room with their depth would have to be in the centres. Mm. I think Casey McLean is just the walk-up start. He is such a big game player, as I think we'll probably notice during this final series. But think of all the times he's played for the Kiwis. How he's pretty much always on the score sheet and produces big games. Think of that stint when he came in his only appearance for Origin, when he came on and changed the complex of that game for New South Wales. Caelan Ponga probably changed the complex the most, but he was outstanding. So, yes, more Casey McLean looking like that, please.
2: I was more thinking for the Kiwis, not for the Panthers.
0: Yeah, absolutely, but still, it's about the performing for the Panthers is a knock-on effect for the black jersey.
3: Good points made. Now, thanks to Massey Ferguson, bit of a weather update. There are showers Auckland North today. It's fine in Tauranga, cloudy in Hamilton through Rotorua and Taupo. You can expect sunshine today. Napier, Marston, all the way down to Wellington. Gisborne showers today. Westport down to Queenstown. Expect a showery day for you. Dunedin showers also. Invercargill, it's dog shit. Stewart Island is cold. And Christchurch, fine, but started very chilly today. As for the Chathams, no one knows.
4: Yeah.
3: That is your weather update.
4: Have you been to the Chathams?
3: All thanks to Massey Ferguson. Make no repayments until April 2027 with Massey Ferguson. Have I been to the Chathams? I have not.
2: No, same.
3: And where should we go?
2: I know a couple of blokes that have been over. I think it would be an amazing experience.
3: Why don't we go? We'll talk to our friends at Air Chatham and we'll do the show from there.
2: You reckon?
3: Why not?

0: I actually would. Pitt Island. I'd love to go experience the Chathams over there, for sure.
1: There you go. Well, you've got contacts. You can make that happen.
0: I just want to know where you got your weather update. It is blowing a gust here. It is outrageous.
1: Okay, well, it's windy in Tauranga. Thanks. Good update. Look, that is officially our first ever Sport Nation weather report. So if I've got anything wrong there and I have misjudged where you're at, Jim Hickey pool party continues. But you can get in touch on 8833 about all things, including the weather or anything else that you've noticed. Russie Erasmus, I guess the headline for rugby fans today, has named, quote unquote, his side to start the third test against the All Blacks at FNB in front of 94,000 this coming weekend. Where are you at early doors in the week too, by the way? 1-1, the series level. What chance you give the ABs of taking the box down in Soweto this weekend? It feels like everyone's on tenterhooks now. There's some real jeopardy that has been brought in by that result in Cape Town. And I think All Blacks after the first week were pretty confident, All Black fans were pretty confident about where the team is at. Was that so much of a reversal for you in Cape Town? Or are you thinking, no, just get the small details right and this team will be fine? I would just love to know. I can't quite gauge the mood of the nation at the moment.
0: Can I let you know what I know?
1: Yeah.
0: And what I'm feeling?
1: Yeah.
0: Like that final 20 minutes... Mm. We showed so much heart to get back into that game. Mm. Like a year ago, that final quarter, that could have been horrible for the All Blacks. I think, you know, 50-odd could have potentially been there. But the desire and the fight that this group showed has given me more confidence that they're ready to go to Test 3 and get the job done.
1: Okay.
0: I'm still very, very confident. There's probably still a little bit of talk about certain selection, Sumo, and I think loose forwards is probably where they're leaning. Has Ethan Blackett, is he the one to come in and bring a bit of dog, you know, a bit of energy in the sixth position? What do they do with the hooker role? Mm. I know Pod was on the show yesterday talking about Aumua. Has he done enough to garner a start? Mm. And maybe Cody to the bench or Samasoni. Like there is so much to talk about in terms of where this team is going to go in terms of selections. But for me, I think we're up for it. I truly believe it. That final 20 minutes, I was like, yeah, okay, we lost. But we came close to salvaging a draw there. Another 5 minutes would have pushed it really, really close and potentially, you know, got it a lot closer than 7 points. So I'm optimistic.
1: How much of this test is going to be decided by the opening 10 minutes, not the closing 10?
0: A lot. Yeah, you can't let South Africa get out to a 14, 15-point lead. You just can't. Like it doesn't matter how good you are, they're a good side. And if you give them a head start, well, South Africa know what it feels like because they did that with the All Blacks. They got out to a good start and then just couldn't pull it back. So the start is hugely important.
1: Robbie McFarlane, over to you with the US Open update, please, sir.
2: Andre Rublev is in a battle. He always seems to be, his 23rd seed, he always seems to be the guy that tends to go to five sets in his first round match. I don't know what it is. Same with Daniil Medvedev, although he went through in straight sets. But Rublev taking on Virtanen of Finland. Lost the first two sets, 7-6, 7-6. Decided to start playing tennis and won 6-love, 6-2 in the third and the fourth. And now he's 6-5 down in the last set he's serving, and it's currently juice. He saved a match point, so and now he's got advantage in favour of himself. So, yeah, that is... he hasn't quite lost yet, but he is certainly in
1: he's
2: a
1: trying
2: battle.
1: To. He's trying
2: and
1: to.
2: Elsewhere, Carlos Alcaraz is back. And he's sporting a bit of a luscious long hair look.
1: Is he?
2: Yeah, so he's come back from his wrist injury.
0: Must be nice.
2: And he's he's currently in action. Oh, and he's taking on Suffulin. And he won the first set and is 2-2 in the second. So that's US Open at the moment.
1: It's a beautiful thing. Thank you very much. Parata has said Chatham Islands. Kina the size of soccer balls. Pawa the size of dinner plates. White pointers the size of buses. Pick your battles wisely. Still want to go though. Parata, get on board. Sport Nation roadie. Or not a roadie. A flyy to the Chatham Islands.
0: Yeah.
1: Why don't we just take a crew over there?
0: Well, I'm keen. I've always wanted to go. The Kaimana, the seafood looks outrageous. Mm.

0: there. And I've actually, I went to school with a couple of young Chatham Island kids back at Lindisfarne College. Yep. Awesome. Yep. Dylan Gregory Hunt. If you're out there, Dylan, I enjoyed my time. Geez, he was a crack-up.
1: I bet he was. 6.45 here on Sport Nation from the Farmland Studio. We are going to take a short break. We'll be back with your texts right after this. Plenty coming through on this upcoming test match too. Keep them coming. Your thoughts on the third and final test in South Africa. Let's forget Baltimore. Third and final test of this series this weekend. Where are your confidence levels, team? Love to know. Back in a bit.
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4: 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How is that supposed to work in the guise of handball and footballers playing the game with their feet?
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9: It is 6:49 on Tuesday, the 1st of September. Happy 1st of the month. Does Rassi plan to go to the pub and then pull out last minute based on his team naming tactics? I'd never make plans with him. That's from Devon. German Tamuka says, Chatham trip, you can go snorkeling with great whites. That doesn't sound good, does it? Now, Horses said, no tenter hooks here. ABs are going to roll them, and we are still building. Saffers have topped out, and the Rassi firing up is brilliant. Rennie has him one wave short of a shipwreck. That is from Horse. How great is having a weather report? Weather binds us Kiwis together. I'm so glad to hear it. I love doing it.
10: There you go, Sue.
9: Funny to see Rassi and Boca fans online whinging and moaning about Rennie whinging and moaning. As a half Saffer, I can tell you the South Africans have no sense of irony. Mm. Just so don't go searching for it. Mm-hmm. It doesn't exist.
10: Yeah.
9: I just need to say that, hand on heart.
10: How boring would rugby be without South Africa, though?
9: No, rugby is terrible without South Africa.
10: Hey.
9: But the problem for Rassi, and we've talked about this a lot, it's okay to get up to his shenanigans and his antics, but there is a line.
10: Mm.
9: And, you know, I thought it was... I just don't think it's right to you name a test team. There is a convention around naming that test team, and barring injury or a late

0: Rusty does. He feels as if he's got a God-given right to do it. A Calvinistic approach to life and to rugby. And he is God there. He has cultivated a cult hero status in South Africa through words and deeds and through a team that has won World Cups. And people in that particular country, most, by the way, like him. I don't think he is universally popular with among his peers, among other coaches, but certainly among the hardcore Springbok fans, he is their god. And what he says goes. And when Rusty does it, and to quote the words of Nixon, it's not illegal. And I just think there have been points during this series where he has seemed in control because he likes to control that narrative, where he will be doing things in much the same way that Dave Rennie has done things, but when he does it, he feels he's okay to do it. You know, rolling out Jaco Piper for that press conference, you know, around refereeing. I mean, come on. You don't just roll out the henchmen in a posturing exercise. And as I said yesterday, there have been both coaches have engaged in the mind games through media. But when you have at your disposal a sympathetic press pack on this side of the equation and certainly one on the other side of the equation, why would you not do that? If you are trying to get a message out there to your fan base and asking them to look at particular things, that's how this has been done for time immemorial. Every coach has done it. Every coach has had a subtle dig in a press conference, said read between the lines, some more subtle than others. But, you know, I remember this during the World Cup in 2019 where, you know, that semi-final week descended into a farce because it became a battle between Eddie Jones and Steve Hansen, not between the All Blacks and England. And I just... Let's get through this week and get back to who are those 23 young men on both sides of the coin who are going out there to try to win a test match. That's what it's about.
1: I was listening to Rito, actually. Rito spoke about this on the Good, Bad and Rugby podcast, and he said something about the rules for the World Cup, Nations Cup, Championship. You can't do what he's done, but I think there's different ruling. So, yeah, look, I agree with the spirit of the game. You know, but then I look at on the flip side, I'm like, wow, man, he does his homework, does his due diligence, looks at all of the rules and pushes them right to the very limit every single week. And I'm not surprised that he does it. And I said to you when Jaco came out, without Rusty, man, it would be boring week. It would be absolutely boring. We would have nothing to talk about. Now we've got a team to talk about, potentially, that 70% of them are going to play. Look, there might be some changes right up to kickoff, but, you know, we have something to talk about.
0: Sure.
1: And it's a story and it's in the headlines, which we have been asking for as a sports show. We need more stories.

0: Gregor Paul also points out in the Herald, and I don't think this should be forgotten. I mean, Nick Berry can't referee in South Africa. Fearing his life is in danger. After being savaged by this man. In what felt at the time to be a rather unhinged rant. But, you know, those kinds of things do happen when you have fired up and weaponized a fan base in the way that Rossi Erasmus has. It's an extraordinary set of circumstances, really. But I do think I don't want this to overshadow what should be a great contest this weekend. And I hope that the contest prevails.
1: What about him wearing a suit now? There's even talk about him wearing a suit now. And I'm like, what? Why don't we find a storyline in him wearing a suit? Like, come on.
0: Exactly.
1: And everyone talks about it. Oh, no, Rossi's taking it serious. And then they talk to him in the press conference and he talks about the respect that he has. And he just wanted to show the players how important he's taking this game. And so if he's not wearing a tracksuit this weekend, it means the game doesn't matter.
0: Okay. Meanwhile, in US Open news, just before the break, Robbie?
2: Rublev won.
0: Oh, that's good news. If you got on Rublev, congratulations to you. We'll be back at 7 o'clock and the show will go on.
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0: assistance, last-minute winners, and enough drama to keep the group chat firing all week. 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
1: And he's rolled it for Farreen and Ramsey! 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

is 7 o'clock here on Sport Nation. Scotty and Izzy with you, coming in between 6 and 9 every weekday morning. Coming up this hour, Lima Sopawanga just around the corner. Lockie Stevens McNabb, silver at the World Mountain Bike Championships at 7:15. And TK Howden, captain.

0: Marty will be along after the 8 o'clock hour to give us our TAB odds update. All sorts going on the text machine as well. 8833 is how you get in touch. Coming to you from the Farmland studio today, and it's great to have your company, and it's great to have Chemist Warehouse on board too, your one-stop shop this Father's Day. Boys, says this text message from Brian. Dave Rennie's scrum has been destroyed on occasions in the two tests so far. Dave has cunningly decided to put up a media smoke screen to take the heat off the players and him. It's worked perfectly. Hope they are hitting that scrum machine this week. Cheers, Brian. I would say there's some mitigation there. And the Ethan de Groot early injury in that first test probably had a lot to do with that. And the scrum was vastly improved. Although, of course, Dave Rennie is trying to take heat off his players, Brian. And you're exactly right. Thanks for your text message. Lima Sopawanga joins us on the phone, fresh from having to pay out for dinner. Sops, did you pay out well? Because Rudy Page shouted you an absolute degustation last week. Have you returned the favour, or have you just taken him through a drive-thru?
1: You know, it's funny. Well, you know, it's funny, lads. I'm in this very restaurant, and he's looking at me, smiling, because he's got a full belly, and dessert hasn't even been served up.
0: What have you gone for? Take us through the menu.
1: He's got a 1.2 kilo Wagyu steak.
2: Oh, wow!
0: That'll cost R5,000.
2: What's our marble score?
1: 9.8.
2: Oh, so good.
1: He's gone four starters, calamari.
2: Four starters.
1: mate, he's never had ceviche before, and his mind's blown. This is what he called ceviche. He was like, it's just like naked

0: Listeners are a bit more experienced than me. I just worry about trying to keep my my head above the water at the minute, the lads.
1: Get your head
2: on a swivel, Sops. That's all I can say to you.
1: Are you gonna? Can you go shoot some content with Rassi Lima, please? Get us an IV.
2: Get the exclusive. Just say hi from us. He loves us. He loves the.

0: as you expected it to be?
1: Oh, I expected something pretty high, but not to this extent. And also not from the Kiwi travelling fans too. Like, when the All Blacks are maybe feeling a bit of pressure, you hear that crowd, like, and there's only like 2,000 of them, maybe three at most, and they're like screaming, All Blacks, All Blacks. So it's an amazing thing to be a part of. And for both sets of fans, you're seeing like so much joy, so much banter.
2: Yeah.
1: You're seeing South Africans really want to host Kiwis, Kiwis reciprocating, you know, the invites and going along to these briars and things. So, nah, it's pretty cool.
2: Awesome.
3: Oh, man, it looks so good. You've been out there on safaris. You've been doing some amazing experiences. But I think nothing really tops hanging out with David Kirk. So what's that been like with Kirky? Can you talk us through that little conversation? What are you two talking about?
1: Bro, David Kirk, that's Unks to me now. That's Unks. So I call him Unks.
3: You're on the payroll, that's why.
1: No, but, yeah, well, you know, we're going to bring out a segment and hopefully someone will sponsor it. It's going to be called Keeping Up with Kirky.
0: he can sponsor it himself.
3: Yeah, man. That's
1: it's good.
3: Yeah. Oh, Lima, I was just going to say, jokes aside, what has been the greatest experience for you on this tour? Like, you've been out there training with the team, you get to go to the game days experience, but what else has stood out for you on this tour to South Africa?
1: I just think for me, it's just the hospitality of the South African people. Like, they're just so happy that the Kiwis are coming to their country, and for a lot of Kiwis here on these tours, it's their first time ever, and they're seeing something so different from what we have back in New Zealand, and they're just thriving in it and going for it. And I think the friendships that I've seen be made, and even for myself, meeting different people over here, and obviously, like, got a real crack-up relationship with Rudy Pace that's kind of taken off. So it's those moments for me that are really, really cool.
0: I love it, Lima. Love it. What's the plan for the rest of the week, pal?
1: Hard work, lads. The content never sleeps, eh? So I'm always on.
3: Well,
0: size 11. Can you give us an insight into what you might be filming for your various social media outlets this week, Lima?
1: I think we got a segment maybe. Well, Samasoni, it's going to be called Samasoni Says. So maybe start that segment. I think I've got a safari to go to. Dagger, don't laugh, mate. I've got a safari to go to. Mate, that's very rude of you, Israel. I don't like that. And then Captain's Run, and then obviously the All Blacks winning, and then Rudy Page doing a one-man haka because his team lost.
0: Oh, I can't wait for that. Have you taught him the moves?
4: Yeah, good.
1: Yeah, we'll get him there.
3: Lee Mark couldn't even learn it himself, bro. Fire out.
0: All right. What's for dessert? What's for dessert, Lima?
1: I don't know. He's got some sort of chef special waiting on the bloody table, looking at me like, hurry up, bro. We need to eat this ice cream.
3: Okay. Don't tell him the exchange rate, though, all right?
1: Yeah. The skinfolds don't need this. The skinfolds don't need this.
0: All right, boy. You go and enjoy yourself. Always good to catch up. And you have fun on the rest of the tour, Richie.
3: Enjoy your holiday.
1: Oh, shush.
0: He's hung up. Oh, mate. He is living the life, that boy.
3: That's it. I'm sick of that guy. I'm done. We've given him enough airtime ever since that Jamie Joe Rolling Moore conversation. He's blowing up. I'm done. That's it. No more.
0: No more.
3: Nah.
0: Should we get Jonah Nariki in?
3: We'll have to start paying for him soon.
0: If he starts doing that, if he starts demanding payment, he's
3: dead to
0: us. Do you
3: know how big he is?
0: What do you mean how big he is?
3: He is global now.
0: Oh, I know he's global.
3: Content creator.
0: Oh, he's amazing.
3: Bang.
0: Well,
3: hanging out with Kirky. Unks.
0: Uncle Kirk. It's because he's doing work for New Zealand Rugby. They're just keeping an eye on him.
3: Outrageous.
0: I hope that David thinks it's Richie Mwanga too.
3: How funny is that? Do you, Rusty thought he was Richie Moe.
0: Probably.
3: Does he know Richie's in the squad? He's wearing a Men in Black suit. Come on, mate.

0: 7:10. We're going to take a break. 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
0: It is 7:14 here on Sport Nation. 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Coming to you from the Farmland Studio, rural never sleeps, and neither does Lachlan Stevens McNabb. At least I don't think he would have got much sleep after silver in the World Mountain Bike Championships. Lachie, good morning to you.
14: G'day, mate. How are you?
0: Sharp. Thank you very much. Congratulations, buddy. How do you rank this performance from you?
14: Ah, cheers. Yeah, it was good. It was definitely sunk a few tins afterwards, so...

0: you're right, and not much sleep. But no, it was good, man. It was turned the year around. It's been a bit of a hard year, so
1: yeah.
0: Boring.
2: A runner up, but not by much. Tell us first and foremost about the event, about the course. What about it suited you? If it did indeed suit you, or was it one of those performances that you just, mate, came out of nowhere for you?
0: Nah, I think I've definitely been building on it for a while. So I'm just in the airport. So, I've been building on it for a while, and just getting into it. The track was good. It's a long, techie one. It's hard on your body. So I think you can't just throw yourself down it. You gotta be a good operator to get down there fast. So. Kind of, I think that leans more into my riding, and then, it's just, I was just chuffed to be able to.
3: Just say it. Don't be humble. Just say it. You're the man. You're the second ever Kiwi in elite men's to get a medal. How does that feel? What's that achievement like?
0: Yeah, pretty good.
3: Come on.
0: Pretty good, bro. Pretty good. Oh, well, I was lucky I got to grow up watching all those boys. So there was a good crew of them. So that helps a bit, eh? When you got people to look up to and, make it possible. Make you believe that it's possible.
3: There we go, Lockie. That's the real answer I was after, my friend. Just it's let it all
1: confidence.
3: Out. I want you to just share your emotions.
1: Confidence manners, bro.
3: Talk to me about belief. How much belief you have in your ability right now, Lockie?
0: Oh, mate. Each time you do well, it helps. It just compounds and... I think I've come to learn a few lessons on when to push and when

0: other days that you hurt yourself, and I've hurt myself a fair bit. So there's been heaps of learning go into it, and yeah, I think I built confidence up all week, and I definitely felt confident going into the finals. So
1: we're talking with Lachie Stephens-McNabb here, silver medalist at the Mountain Bike World Championships in the Elite Men's Downhill. Lachie,

0: I would do. Obviously, training and developing your talent in downhill comes at a cost to the body. You're going to stack yourself. How do you put that out of your mind in big events or in any event for that matter where you know the potential risks? How do you go about mitigating that mentally as well as technically?
1: Oh, maybe I'm just a little brainless, man. I don't know. you kind of just don't think about it, really. Like, you do know that every time you go riding, shit can happen. But it is definitely a little more calculated than some people believe. We're not just throwing ourselves willy-nilly down the hill. So, you definitely choose when to take the risk and, yeah.
0: And as far as training, like, you're a Rotorua-based rider, Lockie, but I guess you travel through Europe for events like this. What does a sort of year on tour or just preparation look like, and where do you get most of your work done?
1: Pretty much all the work's done in the off-season at home, really. Like, we're just maintaining when we're travelling from beginning of May until October. That's pretty much the World Cup season.
0: Mm-hmm.
1: And so yeah, all the work's done at home in the off season. I love being at home in Rotorua. The riding there is unreal, and I don't know. I got a good. I'm pretty close with my family and my mates back home, so I just like being at home and yeah, do all the work in the off season, and then the seasons where you should be on and you're just maintaining and hopefully reaping the benefits.
2: Nice.
3: Yeah, I was in Rotorua. It's Izzy here, bro. I was in Rotorua on the weekend, and man, there are some amazing...

0: I'm actually coming home. I'm just in Munich airport, about to get on a flight to come home for 10 days or so, and then just got two more World Cups to finish off the season in Canada and America.
1: Amazing, buddy. Well, we wish you all the best for some good time at home over the next 10 days or so, and all the best for the rest of the season, and we'd love to catch up again if we can as you reach the end of the World Cup cycle, bud.
2: Go well, Lock.
0: I appreciate it. Shot, boys. And yeah, cheers. We're a big fan. We're a big fan of you, Izzy, even when I was growing up. So appreciate the support, boys.
2: Nah, I'll come join you one day, eh?
1: Oh, I would pay to watch that.
2: Nah, I can't do it. Mate, I was going up on the gondolas, and I was watching these, like, I reckon 8, 9 going down this hill, and I'm like, oh my goodness, another brainless one.
0: Yeah, fully. Oh, mate, the kids these days are crazy.
3: Yeah.
0: They're starting so young, it's the level's only going to get higher and higher.
1: Amazing, man. All right, Lockie, go take it easy, buddy. Safe travels home, and thanks so much for taking the time to talk to us today, eh?
2: Sure, Lockie.
0: Easy, yes. Thanks, boys. Appreciate it.
1: Wicked, mate. Congratulations again to Lockie. Thanks for joining us on the show. She's all co today. Tell you what.
2: So, it's been a good couple of weeks in terms of certain vocab use on this. Is that us? Are we encouraging them to bring it up? I don't know.
1: No, I can safely say that no one is briefed to just casually drop F-bombs on our breakfast radio show.
2: Do they not know I've got a Collins Dictionary in front of me?
1: You do have a Collins Dictionary in front of you. What words have you found today? What's your word of the day so far?
2: Well,
1: perspicacity?
2: That's a good one, but I still yet to understand the meaning behind it.
1: What about tintinnabulation?
2: Yeah, I've heard that one before. Mm-hmm. That's a nice one, Sumo. Okay. Variorum? Variorum.
1: Say again?
2: Containing notes by various scholars or critics or various versions of the text. Do you know that one?
1: How do you spell that word?
2: Variorum.
1: A varium.
2: Varium. That's it.
1: Okay. I'm glad we got to the bottom
2: of
1: that.
2: Maybe I'll just stay away from this. <say. laughs>
1: Look, a dictionary is not for everyone.
2: Yeah, wow.
1: How about we start on Mr. Men and we'll work our way up to the Oxford Dictionary, okay? We'll get some Roger Hargreaves in you and we'll build from there. Well, actually, my father was an English teacher, Israel.
2: Now it all makes sense.
1: Yeah, he's specifically a reading teacher. He taught kids how to read. Didn't work for me.
2: I've got a long way to go.
1: Worked for a lot of other kids in the neighbourhood, though. And you know what he used to teach them? This is a personal story. I'm going to get a text saying it's not about me in a second. He used the Sesame Street Library.
2: Okay.
1: To teach kids how to read. And I still have the entire Sesame Street Library at home.
2: Do you?
1: Yeah, and I taught my kids to read using it.
2: Do you go to it often? And
1: I just sometimes go there and just see what Grover's been up to, check in on the Cookie Monster, you know, Bert and Ernie, and what their latest shenanigans are. It's good stuff. Sesame Street Library.
2: You've taught me a lot.
1: 10 out of 10
2: over the last 2 years. Like, there's certain words you've put into your conversations. I've actually gone away and used them.
1: Have you?
2: Because I figure out the context.
1: Have you used them in a sentence?
2: Same context, and then I use them in a sentence, and I've blown the minds of some of my good friends here.
1: Have you? Isn't it big words?
2: They're like, what? Who are you? And I'm like, what do you mean, mate? It's just dagger. All I said was, you know, hopefully it'll come to fruition.
1: Yeah.
2: And a video to one of my friends. He's like, fruition? Who are you? And I'm like, what do you mean? But it's not a hard word.
1: Oh, my God. This show's got loose. Text in on 8833. It's not about you, Sumo. 7:24. God, it always happens to me. One personal anecdote. 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
12: With Sport Nation just about to hit 7:30 here on your Tuesday, the 1st of September. And being September, that means that it's time to change the menu. What's going on with our friends at Night and Day? They've got it when you want it at Night and Day. $3 donuts every day, every single day in this wonderful

0: It's just on Tuesdays in September, which today happens to be $2 sausages. $2
1: sausages.
2: $2 sausages and a $3 donut. That's $5 lunch right there.
0: That's right. That's got my teenage me all fired up. That's exactly what you do. You look for the best bang for your buck and best banger for your buck on this occasion.
1: Raspberry donut as well. Juicy and a pie. $5 special at primary school. Well, it was a great day.
2: Oh, yeah?
0: Oh, yeah. No,
2: juicy.
1: Juicy.
2: Yeah, the juicy.
0: Pie Coke donut was the absolute go-to. If you could pull that off on a day from the tuck shop, you were doing very well for yourself, getting into these to the pies. I don't believe that the brand that was Feds at that tuck shop is made any longer. But at the time, no arguments from me. Huh? Let's talk about some of the sports news hitting around the globe right now. Aston Villa, Scotty, got a big one. Hosting Arsenal.
2: Oh, yeah, it's nil all. 30 minutes nil. Gone.
0: Correct. And a one-goal win to Arsenal would put them level at top of the table. And obviously Aston Villa, a win here would thrust them back up into the middle rather than the cellar dweller spot of 16th after one game. So it's not carried away. But either way.
2: I see Arsenal already getting every soft call in the game too. So typical of the Gunners.
0: Shock horror. Who would have thunk? Sticking with football, as we mentioned earlier on this morning, but if you missed it, Lionel Messi is retiring from international football after leading Argentina to a second successive World Cup final earlier on this year. Of course, he is a World Cup winner with his country, and he had thought about retiring a little bit sooner, but the passing of his father meant that he wanted to obviously take time to focus on family. Cannot exactly fault him for that. His contract with Major League Soccer Club in the US, Inter Miami, runs until the end of the 2028 season, so there'll still be chances for those who want to see him play. He went on to play 207 times for Argentina. He's the country's leading goal scorer, 125 goals, and a couple of Copa America titles to his name as well. 21-year international career.
2: Pretty amazing, eh?
0: Phenomenal. Absolutely phenomenal. You can understand that it's sometimes the time to put the cue in the rack on that front, can't you? But he's not going to make the next World Cup, most likely. With that in mind, might as well get yourself out and start focusing on that. The other way he makes money, the various ways. We had Warriors number 300 and 301 capped this weekend in the win over the Knights. Warrior number 326, perhaps? Somewhere around there. Nathan Cleary has claimed his second Brad Fittler medal for the best player for New South Wales in the Origin Series as the New South Wales Rugby League celebrates their moments. Yasmin Meeks has won the title for the women as well. So that is the big awards ceremony as they said farewell to Laurie Daly as well as the coach of New South Wales, so a big achievement night for them. But yeah, just jetting back quickly to grab himself another medal because that's what he needs more of in his trophy cabinet. I'm a bit concerned that poor old Nathan Cleary doesn't quite have enough, but the Brad Fittler medal, one that does mean a lot to the New South Wales players and fans. And that's your sports news headlines brought to you by Night and Day, where I repeat, you can grab yourself a $2 sausage every Tuesday in September.
2: Beautiful stuff. Thank you, Sammy, and thanks to Massey Ferguson. Don't stop, keep moving. Put a new Massey Ferguson to work now with no repayments until April 2027. Can tell you the top of the north showers today all the way down through Whangarei and Auckland. Hamilton cloudy today. Tauranga looks bright, but according to Israel Dagg, it's windy.
3: That's beautiful now.
2: Oh, there you go.
3: It's good.
2: Yeah, it's fine. So is Rotorua, Taupo and Napier right through to Masterton and Wellington. A little cloudy on the west coast of the North Island today. Meanwhile, in the south, Nelson and Blenheim are sunny today, but chilly. So is Christchurch. There's no weather available on the Chatham Islands, so hopefully they're okay. Timaru is cloudy today. It's rain around the rest of the South Island from Westport down to Queenstown through the west coast. And Invercargill is dark and rainy today with a high of 6 degrees. So wrap up warm down there deep south, and you too, Kane. And we'll keep it coming in your ear holes this morning. It's 7:34. Your word, apparently, your word is, that was a poor choice of phrase from me. Izzy, your word, according to Deep South Mark, has reached the breakdown. I heard Cruden, Parsons and Gus use Creagus. So there you go.
1: Actually,

0: You know, I was watching the breakdown and I heard it come out and I was like, is it?
1: That's courageous. Courageous.
0: So here's me. Obviously, got the dictionary next to me. I'm not going to circle back to it, but how do I include a new word? I think it's a great word that could be used multiple ways, and the meaning is obviously creatively done a courageous way. Like, yes, that's the meaning of it.
1: That's right.
0: So, could we include it?
1: Courageous. It could. Yeah. It could be a contender for a new entry into the Oxford Dictionary.
0: Sammy, you'd have a Einstein. What do you reckon?
2: I have a better idea.
1: What?
2: I think as you said, Dagger, you mentioned that maybe the dictionary's not for you.
0: Mm.
2: Perhaps it's time for you to stop thinking inside that box and thinking outside of it.
1: Mm.
2: The Dagtionary. Maybe you need to create your own ones.
1: The Dagtionary.
2: The Dagtionary.
1: We are running a dictionary.
2: Created only by Dagger.
1: We do run a dictionary.
0: What else have I said?
1: There's been a few over the years.
2: There's

0: might be. Billy Slater's stepping down. Cam Smith's put that conversation to bed. Who else is next? Who else is going to take over Queensland?
1: They're running scared. They realise they can't get it done.
0: Well, they're not.
1: They just don't get Origin, mate. They don't understand that you've got to pick your coach and have confidence.
2: I was actually asking a genuine question.
1: No, look, the simple fact of the matter is that Queensland will take their time because there's no rush from here, right? So I want to see who's bouncing around, who becomes available for it. There are a number of former players are saying, yeah, look, I'll put my hand up for it if it's up there. One person who's put their hand up is Darius Boyd. Darius Boyd says if they...
2: Darius Boyd?
1: He's been coaching in the lower grades, he's obviously got a lot of Origin experience. And if Darius Boyd is coached, then, you can pretty much say Wayne Bennett's the assistant, right? I mean, they were joined at the hip anyway. But I would love to see them go with a guy with more coaching experience than that. But that said, you know, who knows? I mean, Billy Slater didn't have a whole ton of coaching experience, and he was an extraordinary success right up until the end where he got it wrong and lost to Laurie Daly.
2: Interesting.
3: Fascinating for me, because I wonder how much of being the coach at Origin level is about actual coaching and more about the figurehead, more about the fundamentals of being able to storytell and bring together the biggest egos in the game and control them on those big occasions. Because you have a look through Origin history, and a lot of the most successful coaches were not week in, week out coaches. They were great figureheads.
2: Good players.
3: And lived and breathed their respective states. How important
1: Queensland
3: is it to have that? Yeah, Queensland in particular. And how important is it to have that at Origin level, where, you know, everyone playing Origin knows the game.
1: Yeah.
3: Understands the game. So how much of it is all of that off-field work and all of that work inside the team room to bring together the disparate personalities that you must do in order to create a successful Origin side?
1: You know, Craig Bellamy was an Origin failure as a coach. Craig Bellamy. The great bellyache couldn't crack that code. But you look at someone like Mel Meninga, and I say this respectfully, right? Mel Meninga is not within the same league as all these top coaches we speak of. We'll see how he goes with the Perth Bears. But certainly at that stage of his career, he had no coaching credentials. But what he did have was an outstanding right-hand man in Michael Hagan, who didn't have the charisma, didn't have that same aura about him. But he was the brains, whereas Mel Meninga was the heart, essentially.
3: Yeah.
1: And that's not to decry either's ability on either side, but that's how it worked. Fatty Vorden changed the landscape for State of Origin, coaching as no-names in 1995 when didn't have the players available to them during Super League. They were supposed to get flogged. They won the series 3-0. He admits as much that he came to the first training session. He told everyone, okay, guys, do a lap. And as he did, he turned to his coach and said, right, what do I do now? So that's by his own esteem. What he did is he got them in the Origin mindset, nothing to do with coaching, and he achieved extraordinary success. So
2: Matt King, you're
1: bang on.
2: You're bullish on Matt?
1: Matt King is a coach. He has been a career assistant coach to the stage, it must be pointed out. But do you know who was a career assistant coach before given a chance? Bloke called Andrew Webster.
3: Yeah.
1: Coaching the house is coaching the house. He's respected. He's played Origin. He was a hell of a player. Underrated, if you ask me. So yeah, I'm very happy with that. Your move, Queensland.
3: Oh, well, watch the space with interest. It is 7:40 here on Sport Nation. Using creative ways to take calculated risks. I like it. Also, it makes sense immediately when used in a conversation. Dr. Zeus would have liked your word, Israel. That's a text on 8833.
2: Thank you.
3: I love Creagis. And, you know, you can talk all you like about people who've read a dictionary, but very few people get to make up words in this world. You are the Shakespeare of sports radio, Israel.
2: There you go.
3: You're just making up words willy-nilly all over the show. Gosh, we appreciate you. There is absolutely no limit to your talent.
2: Are you off now?
3: Yeah, I've got to go now.
2: Okay.
3: We've got to go to a break too. I am unfortunately having to leave the show a little earlier today, but that might be fortunately for some of you listening. But Izzy and Sammy are going to take you through till 9 a.m. There'll be a catch up with Tony Johnson, TK Howden just around the corner, and also Preston Legasic, who will join us around about 8 o'clock this morning out of the Breakers.
2: It's Choose Mo.
3: It's one of those days where other commitments have unfortunately had to prevail. And it happens very rarely, and I leave with a serious sense of sadness.

0: and sordade. That's what
1: Ooh,
0: I have.
1: Sordade.
0: You can
1: What's
0: look better.
1: That?
0: That's a Spanish word. And you know I don't speak Spanish, Baxter.
2: The NRL finals are almost here. Join Sam Ackerman tomorrow night from 6 for the finals countdown, right here on Sport Nation. The Premier League is back, which means the sleep schedule is in trouble and the football chat is about to get loud. Title races, relegation scraps, top four chaos, managers under pressure, and fans pretending they're calm when they're absolutely not. From the first whistle of the season to the madness of the run home, we'll bring you the games, the storylines, and the moments everyone will be talking about.
3: Oh, what a goal!
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0: Ballers Sport Nation. We're 14 minutes away from 8, and it's time to talk about MPC Rugby and a team that just is all heart. And I love watching them play, and I know they've grabbed your attention as well as. So we're going to talk to the man at the helm of that team, battling hard in the loose season, captain side. TK Houghton joins us now on the phone. Very good morning to you, mate. Thanks, travelling well.
1: Morning, how you going? Not too bad. Yourself?
0: Right, we are absolutely charging. We might have lost Sumo for the morning, but more than made up with your presence showing up, mate. Your thoughts on how this team's gelling so far this season, getting to that midway stage of the MPC?
1: We're coming together quite nicely.

0: I guess it's just we've been playing together for a number of years now. I think it's been 4 years we've had the same group. So we were quite a young team in the previous year. So everyone's just gotten a bit older, got a bit more mature, and a lot of them are playing Super Rugby now. So they sort of not have those good habits of just Super Rugby level. So yeah, I'd probably say it's that.
1: Talk to me about Reece McDonald and what he has done for your group this year. We had him on our show a couple of weeks ago after he just carved up and scored plenty of tries. I think it was against Southland. But what has he brought to this group and steering the ship around?
0: Oh, bro, he's a gunner. He's just all Raz. When he has the ball, he's dangerous. He's a brave character as well. He takes on the line, so... he does a lot for our attack, and also just his voice off the field. He leads well. He puts us in the right parts of the field. So, he's a gun.
1: What is it about these little tackers? Not only Reece, you got Drew Wild running around like he's carrying 140 clicks as well. So big, you know, small in stature, but big hearts.
0: Oh, no way. It's just those fearless white boys, eh? Just take on the line.
1: Oh, but so good to watch and such a joy. But what about for you, TK? You're coming off a big year with the Landers down south. Do you feel like you're playing your best footy at the moment?
0: I feel like I am. Yeah, it was a big season down in the Landers. I got a lot of minutes, which I went down there for. So I'm just grateful that I'm playing footy and. I'm getting good minutes, so, and there's two coaches that believe in me, so I'm just real grateful.
1: Awesome, man.
2: TK, talk about this performance against North Harbour. That is helter skelter. 83 points in a game is always going to be fun to watch. But what's like out there when the tries are flying so fast on either side? You got time to catch your breath, or is it a holy heck? What's going on?
0: Not really. It was pretty calm. It was still real calm in the weekend, us boys. We weren't really too frantic. I think after they scored two tries on us in like the 70th minute, I had to have a bit of a blow up at the boys just to lock them back in. But we seemed to get the job done. So it was happy days after that.
1: Yeah, scoring points is probably not the problem, TK. But probably defensively, you know, probably leaking a little bit. Too many points out there on the park. What is your focus as Skip, and what are the coaches focused defensively to eliminate?

0: cook. So it's something that I've been trying to, that I try and keep in. So it's making it a lot easier. So yeah, no, I've been enjoying it. It's my, it's where I was born and raised. So kept in the side is a privilege and honor, yeah.
1: Awesome. That's the way. TK Howden, always grateful when you make some time to speak to us, mate. Go well this weekend and look forward to hopefully catching up as the season progresses as well.
2: Shot, TK.
0: All right, boys. Cheers, thank you.
1: Yeah. I love that last quote from him as well, just talking about, you know, born and raised here, this is what it means to me. Like when you... You hear about people using the word, oh, it's an honour to do this and it's an honour to be that. But when you hear someone use the word privilege... I know they kind of, they're kind of synonyms in a lot of ways, but when it comes to what a privilege it is, that me, that to me cuts deep. And skippering an NPC side from a region you're from, man, that must be just the best feeling. Dagger, you pulled on your home jersey, and without diminishing any other one you pulled on, it just hits different, eh?
3: Yeah, representing your province and your region where you grew up is, it's the ultimate, really. You take TS footy out of it, that's where you grew up. You know, you're watching the black and white hoops for me run around and play the Nelson Bays in second division back in the day. A young blonde Corey Jane running around Hawke's Bay. I always remember those cool moments. But, Matt, this Manawatu side,

0: things every day.
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0: You're back with Sport Nation. It is, in fact, Sammy and Izzy for the rest of the show today. Apparently, it's, what do we call it? What do you call it, Daggers? Chusmo. Yep. Another one for the dictionary there. Chusmo. So, yeah, no Scotty for this last hour. So, you got me and you got the Izzy Dagger. Thanks to Chemist Warehouse, your one stop shop this Father's Day. Father's Day coming up very fast.
1: Coming up very fast.
0: Yep.
2: What's the question?
0: Coming up, and all I know is my kids are asking me what I want. And apparently all my options are not there. Apparently a premiership is not something that you can quite pick up from Chemist Warehouse. So
2: I'm going to grand final. I'm going to GF too, confirmed yesterday.
0: So this is a lock. You are going to the NRL grand final. Come hell or high water,
2: on Saturday.
0: Whichever team's there, you will be there.
2: I'm there, yep. Yeah, I'm there. I'm heading over. So it's all confirmed. I'm going to be at the GF.
0: Have you been to a GF before?
2: I've never been to a GF. I've only been to one NRL game and one State of Origin game.
0: Wow. You know how to pick and choose.
2: I've only been to one NFL game, and that's Super Bowl.
0: This is...
2: But I'm so excited.
0: This is shiny tracksuit to a T. Absolutely shiny tracksuit. Let's turn ourselves, though. That's talking towards the back end of the season. We've got some NPC chat coming up soon with the impressive, very impressive Frank Lahore. We'll get an odds update later on with Paulie Moate as well. But time now to talk a little bit of hoops.

0: Dagger, the preseason is getting underway for the Breakers. New coach, new squad. This is a big opportunity. In fact, tomorrow they'll be jetting off to Bendigo to get underway for the NBL 27 preseason blitz. Of course, did so well and won the Loggins Bruton Cup in 2025. So it'll be a big one. But let's get a little bit excited, shall we, and talk about one of the new faces on the roster. And it's an absolute pleasure to welcome Preston Legasic to the club and to the show. A very good morning to you, mate.
1: Hey, boys. How are you?
0: Mate, good. We are flying. We are charging. What's it like for you coming over here and settling in? Now we have finally a set roster for the Breakers.
1: Yeah, no, love it. Been a great the last couple of weeks. Our team's great. The coaching staff's great. And we're just all excited to get the blitz going tomorrow. So we can't wait.
2: Preston, Izzy here. Appreciate you jumping on the show, and what an inclusion for you, mate, for this group. We spoke to Dylan Boucher a while ago when he was trying to assemble this roster, and he had a huge emphasis on perimeter shooting, and from my understanding, 38.3%. So you cover that base in terms of three-point shooting in the NBL. What has been the focus? What has been the conversation from Coach Gordon Herbert and how you have an input in the game?
1: Yeah, no, basically he just wants to get out and run, take good shots, great shots, get out and run quickly, be entertaining, fast, quick brand of basketball, shoot a lot of threes, and then crash the glass on the O board. So we just want to get out, run quick, put a lot of points up.
0: Hey, we're there for it. You're speaking our language. You'll be working in tandem with one hell of a player, someone who's already adored by the Breakers faithful, and Parker Jackson Cartwright as well. What's he like to train with, work with, and start to pick the brain off?
1: Yeah, no, he's awesome. Firstly, he's a great human being off the court. He's great with the guys. He's a great leader. As you guys would know, he's a great scorer and just he's really taken a step in leading this team. And I felt like, we've needed that for this year. And, I can't wait to play alongside him. Yeah, September 20, that first game against Illawarra. And it's going to be great.
2: Last year I watched a game for the Breakers down in Christchurch. They took on Adelaide, and there was this player playing for the opposition, DJ Vasilovic. I'm pretty sure I pronounced that correct, but mate, what's it like playing with him? He was a baller when I watched him live.
1: Yep, no, that is correct. He is a straight baller. He's a bucket getter. He really shoots the ball well at a high clip. You don't know if he's going to shoot it, but when he does, it usually goes in 9 times out of 10. So it's great to have him playing alongside him on the floor with him and PJC and Sam. And there's a lot of good core pieces that we've got as a team that Boucher's recruited. And, we're really super excited to get it underway this weekend. So.
0: Speaking with rising star Preston Legasic. Now, talk us through where you've come from. Obviously, from the other side of the ditch, but also, we should point out, you've got a Kiwi mum. That means that you're eligible for the Tall Blacks, young man. So tell us a bit about you and your road here.
1: You've got a Kiwi mum. She was born in Hamilton and grew up in Taranaki. I've visited her place a few times I love to play for the Tall Blacks basically been in college the past 4 years and just graduated last year in the US and now yeah

0: It's really like a family over here, and yeah, just love being a part of this program.
1: Yeah, I tell you what, it's quite intoxicating. You got PJC as well. He's we saw in Sport Nation, he announced that he is right up there and ready to put his hand up for the Tall Blacks through eligibility criteria. That's got basketball fans excited here too. It's something about the place. Once you step for the door, you feel like it's home, eh?
0: 100%. Yeah, you just feel like it's a big family. Everyone just includes you. They want you to succeed. And I feel like that's one of the most important things, especially like in a team and sporting environment. You just want to be a part of it. And it's, why would you want to leave when you can just stay in this beautiful place?
2: Look, you've played all around the world. You've experienced some different cultures, different teams. Look, the Breakers have a rich history. They're proven winners in the past. So what excites you about this current group? Is there anything that stands out in terms of makes you understand and probably think this might be a good season if we get certain things right?
0: Yeah. Honestly, I feel like we have every piece to go win a championship. I feel like the team, what Boucher's recruited, starts with, like, obviously the coaching, and then it steps down from that. And I feel like he has kind of recruited every single piece that you need to win. And he's obviously done it before here at the Breakers, which is great to have that guy lead. And basically, we will follow. And I feel like, yeah, we do have every little piece. And the basketball coaching style that Gordy's been putting in is great. He's got international experience. And now, just following that on with us, and as a group, yeah, we're connected, and just as I said, we're excited and ready to go.
1: We've had Gordy on the show a few times, Preston, as well. He's softly spoken, but you listen when he talks. What's he like in person? Because obviously some coaches like to rant and rave, fire the energy up. What's he like on that practice court and getting that, making sure A, the message gets through, but B, the energy's there too?
0: Yeah, I think he just has a lot of respect. Everyone listens to him, like you said. Everyone just respects him. And I feel like that's one of the biggest pieces, like, as being a coach, because you want someone you can respect and trust. And he basically has all those values because of his experience of where he's coached, the world championship. And that's just a great thing to have in this community. And, yeah, we all listen. We carry whatever he says. And, yeah, it's great.
1: Yeah, it sure is. Hey, listen, we're so grateful for your time, Preston, and looking forward to seeing how you guys go, not just in the preseason blitz, but September 20 is going to rock around real fast, and there's a bit of excitement building for the Breakers, and we are all about it. Go well, travel well, and look forward to seeing how this team can gel together over the next couple of weeks.
0: Thanks for having me on, guys. Appreciate it.
2: Sure, Preston.
1: Preston Legasic there. Yeah, hey, text through as well saying that the TAB does not rate the Breakers. $19, eighth favourite. Wow. Well, look, let's say it's pre-season. Nothing's achieved so far. Last year, the Breakers fell short of that quest for the finals. Won the in-season cup, obviously, but outside of that, they need to show something, I imagine. But if you like what you heard there, if the excitement levels are there, of course it is R18, do bet responsibly. $19 for the Breakers, that's not too bad for a cheeky one.
2: That's great value, Sumo. And when I watched them live, they were dominating for three quarters, and then that fourth quarter let them down. And I think that was a constant theme last season. But that inclusion of DJ beyond the arc alongside Preston, like, wow. And Dylan Boucher spoke about that. Like, scoring points, you know, got Sam Meninga, who's an absolute beast. He is probably the most athletic human I've seen live. He wears this little singlet and he looks like Superman, Clark Kent. It's outrageous. But, like, he's a genuine athlete and a good threat. But they just probably lacked scoring ability beyond the arc. You know, Parker, Jackson Cartwright, couldn't do it all himself, put that team on his shoulder. Now he's got two genuine scoring options that can share that workload. $19, good value. Great value.
1: What do you think about that story? You can find it on sportnation.nz. The story we've posted about Parker Jackson Cartwright keen to play for the Tall Blacks. Come on down. We do love ourselves a naturalised New Zealander, don't we, in the Tall Blacks?
2: I love it. Why not? Yeah. If he's available and he's genuine about

0: at it and he wants to play for the Tall Blacks, why would you put a halt to that? You want people wanting to do something, and he's been here for a long time. Cedric Jackson, you know, back in the day was – I loved watching Cedric and what he did for that team. Playoffs, big moments, big winners from beyond the arc. Like, this Breakers took us on a hell of a journey in the NBL.
1: Big time.
0: It's been gone for a wee while, but, you know, he was awesome. And if Parker wants to do that, good on him. I hope he does.
1: Yeah, you can throw CJ Bruton, you can throw Carlos Powell in there. When you got those players that come in and just take that kind of personality ownership of a team, it can be wondrous things, absolutely wondrous things. On the other side of the break, Frank Lahore talking what has been just an awesome season so far. Captain Fantastic on the other side of this break.
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4: Now, this is a warning for everyone listening. If you are of an NPC team that isn't Hawke's Bay, get ready for some absolutely punishing chat.
5: Why?
4: From one Israel Dagg, because you have been pumping the tyres of the Magpies, as you should.
5: Well, why wouldn't
4: former
5: you?
4: Magpie yourself, and they've been doing, I've been going okay, haven't they, this season so far?
5: Okay.
4: They've been all right.
5: Wash your mouth out.
4: Flying high at top of the table, and the Hawke's Bay Magpies are deserving of praise, attention, and a little bit of respect just quietly as well. Have they started this incredible NPC campaign, and to find out exactly how high they're flying and what things are like inside that camp, we're lucky enough now to be joined by the skipper in Frank Lahore.
6: He's
4: It's a very
6: fine.
4: Good morning to you, mate. What a season so far. You boys must be buzzing.
7: Yeah, good morning, fellas. The camp's pretty stoked with where we're at, to be fair. Can't have asked for much more, which is good.
6: Frankie, Izzy here, bro. Oh, look, I'm as one-eyed as anything, and the boys are hating it. They even went as far as saying, I hope they don't win, because how punishing I would be. But we'll put a stop to that. You're on an absolute tear right now. What is this group about? Like, I'll be completely honest. At the start of the season, I was like, oh, yeah, look, we've lost a couple of experienced players. You know, might be a little bit of a stretch. But this group has gone to another level. For you as Skip, what has been the difference?
7: I think it's exactly that. We lost probably 5 or 6 experienced boys last year, and I think that sort of brought the group a bit tighter. Like, there's a lot of club boys in there, there's a lot of younger fellas, so we knew we had to work hard early and get connected and stuff, and I think we are. I think we're just a good group of young fellas and pretty close, pretty tight, great culture as always, as I'm sure you'd know.
6: Oh, she was a little bit different back there. Professionalism was a bit a bit debatable. But anyway, we'll carry on. Your group is absolutely flying. What about for you, Frank? Like, you're leading the way. Your work rate is outstanding, but you're scoring tries as well. Like, how impressed? Don't be humble. Are you about your form?
7: It's been pretty good. I just try and play well, I suppose. I suppose it's the best way to lead. If you're not playing well and you're focusing on other stuff, it makes it pretty hard to lead. So yeah, I'm pretty happy with how I'm going. And just been doing my part, really, just working hard. Yeah.
6: You love a meat pie. I want to ask you about that meat pie you scored over the on Thursday last week. What did Zahn say to you when you were running around underneath the six?
7: Yeah, I think there's a few explicit words in there, but along the lines of "put the bloody ball down, eh?" Yeah.
6: Oh, that's so good. I was having a wee giggle there because I've experienced it too, mate. Put the ball down with two hands. Now, look, it's obviously a confident group, but you're 5 from 5. Everyone's talking about you. What is the coaches and yourself doing to ensure that the group just stays on and ready to go on in this competition? I guess when you're playing so well, you got a target on your back.
7: Yeah, that's exactly that, mate. To be fair, we've just been focusing on us a lot. We don't really talk about what's been going on and what's coming up. We just try and get better every week. I think this week

0: with a long week. We've had a couple short weeks in the last two games, and this week with a long week, we're just focusing on trying to get better. So it's just, for us, it's just getting better every week. If everyone can do their part, play a bit better every week, we should be in a good spot. We just haven't really focused on the outside noise too much, which has been good.
1: Yeah, I'll keep carrying on that noise, Frank, and you guys just go out there, continue to perform. In terms of a pack, like, talk to us about the focus as a pack and what you're doing to allow a player like Folau Fakatava to do what he does best. He has been on another level this year.
0: Yeah, absolutely. And to be fair, he's been pretty lucky. I think every week we go into the week trying to dominate physically. I think as a pack, just do the small stuff, hit rucks, carry clean, make lightning quick ball for guys like Folau, who can, you know, they can make something out of nothing, which has been really good. So for us as a full pack, it's just do our job. It's just scrum well, win our lineup ball and be physical. And we've had guys like Tom Allen and Hans Morrison and those boys in the pack who have just done some hard yards, and it really shows, I think.
1: No matter the personnel, Frank, like, this team is known to love a maul and love a kick into the corner and get the rolling maul going. Like, can you talk to me, an outside back here, got no idea about what goes on in mauls, just how you're able to have such success when it comes to the maul?
0: Don't want to give all our secrets away, mate. but yeah, I think we do a bit of work on it. We've always have it, but like you say, it's the Hawke's Bay DNA a little bit. We love our razzle, but we've also been pretty good at the maul time. I think we just keep it simple, same again. Mm. Win the physical battle, never give up, fight hard in there, and it comes through, which has been good. So hopefully it comes through again this weekend.
2: Awesome. Speaking with skipper Frank Lahore, now you've got a couple of home games in a row now. I mean, what a luxurious position to be in, to still be undefeated at this stage heading into week six, and then back-to-back home games as well, taking on Otago and Harbour, the ever-improving North Harbour as well. So look, not to take anything for granted, but yeah, sleeping in the O-bed, no road trip as well, is giving those fervent fans something to come and be part of. What is the buzz around Hawke's Bay right now? Not just the players, but the community, when you go out to grab a pie from the bakery, fill up at the petrol station, what are you picking up on the emotions?
0: It's

0: someone coming up to you and saying how awesome the season's been. And Horseplay's always had a really good fan base, and I think like this year's no different. We're hopefully growing that as well. Like you say, go get a pie, and everyone wants to know what you've been up to, how it's been going, and why you're winning. You know, like so. Well, we're under no illusion though that we're at home for these 2 weeks, but they're bloody tough games. Otago top of the table, well, us top of the table, they're second, and North Harbour are a very good team too. So it gets pretty serious these next couple of weeks.
1: Yeah, and after that, you got a trip for the Battle of the Bay. Now, you got Izzy Dagg, who, by the way, is relocated to the Bay of Plenty. He does live in the Bay of Plenty. Just, do you need or want someone who's worn that jersey before to perhaps come in and give an inspirational speech just before
2: kick-off? Can I come see you, brother?
1: I'm not a bloke.
2: Can you help me, please? I need a jersey, and I'd just love to come in.
0: I don't know about just before kickoff, but you could definitely come in.
2: No, the night before.
0: See the lads before. Yeah, night before, mate. Come on in.
2: Yeah. I'd love that. I'll just leave you with a wee task here because I'm trying to figure out how to do it. Look, I live in the Bop here, and there's only one Bay, and I support the black and white hoops, Hawke's Bay, all day, but I don't have a jersey. So could I just leave it with you just to get me some sort of merch so I can wrap it around here and irritate the hell out of the Bay of Plenty crew, and also I'll come see us at the hotel. Can we do that, please, Frankie?
0: Yeah, mate, I'll work on it. I'll try and get down at the tier, mate.
2: Beautiful.
1: Hey,
2: thanks,
1: Frank,
2: brother.
1: We did not bring you on here so Israel Dagg from his palatial spot at Mount Maunganui can ask for free chat. Apologies for that being shoehorned in on you, but he will be there making the most noise possible for the Hawke's Bay, and he's been doing that all season. All season he's been doing that as well. So he is one proud pie, as is your entire region. And there is something about those Magpies this season that deserves a huge spotlight. Congratulations on the season so far, but we know you're only halfway there, as Bon Jovi would say. So go well. Look forward to seeing you in action this weekend, Frank.
2: See you soon, Frankie.
0: Yeah, cheers, mate. Thank you very much. See you, bro.
1: Yeah, what a legend. Dude, can I have some kit? Are you serious?
2: What do you mean?
1: Is of course
2: I'm serious.
1: Free kit.
2: Well, everything I say is serious, so yes.
1: Do you, of the 50 times you put on a Hawke's Bay jersey, do you not have any of them left?
2: Well, not any that fit, Sam. So, no, I don't have any that fit. But I'm really excited for that game. It's a couple of weekends away. It's here in the Bay of Plenty, and it's the Battle of the Bays. You know, the team that wins gets to call himself the Bay. So, yeah, I'm going to be really irritating that week and game day. I'm heading along with a crew there, so. But the worst thing about it is my
1: How are you irritating that week, you reckon?
2: Well, every week. But that week in particular, because of where I live.
1: Let the baiting begin, but there's a lot of ruggers to go under the bridge before we get there. Take a break on the other side. We've got your sports news update, thanks to Night and Day, as well as a weather update. Izzy Dagg's about to play weatherman as well, thanks to Massey Ferguson as well. That's right. We'll find out what's going on for mornings as well. Time to take a break here on Sport Nation.
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11: 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Sammy and Izzy with you for the last half hour before we hand over the baton to mornings to carry things on. Let's get some sports news headlines, shall we? Thanks to Night and Day. They've got it when you want it at Night and Day. That includes a $2 sausage every Tuesday in September. That's today, people. This is not a drill. Speaking of not a drill, it's back. The Jack Theory siren. I thought that we might retire this one, Dagger, after all the hype and bluster is finally... He's an NRL player now. We're there. Right? The siren was brought in for people getting overexcited too early in this young man's career, and he was great. I thought he was outstanding. But he is on the front cover, the front page of the NRL website right now. Not just because he played or went well. They're asking to vote for the, what is they do every week, the RLWC, the Rugby League World Cup 26 Team of the Week. So it's the NRL Team of the Week where they talk about who's eligible for what. And the headline states, jet-fueled Kiwis.
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0: in championship glory and steering the Warriors to the top of the NRL ladder. Could Jet Cleary's next step be on the World Cup stage with the Kiwis?
1: Oh.
0: He's played one first grade game. One first grade game. The NRL, NRL.com is is he going to be on the World Cup for the Kiwis? He's played one first grade game. This young man just can't do anything without people losing their cotton picking minds.
1: Well, when you're ready, you're ready, Sam, and he looked pretty ready to me.
0: I was really impressed, right? I think he belonged in first grade. He did everything that you could ask of him in that environment, absolutely. One game, talking about for the Kiwis. He is Auckland-born, of course, is Jet Cleary, so no questions on eligibility. But my Lord. So look, basically they're saying, is he going to be the halfback for the team of the week? And what you vote, was he the best halfback on display in the NRL this weekend? That in itself is a massive call.
1: Well, you go Jerome Hughes, but if there's injuries...
0: Sure, look, and Tamati Martin's going to be in the conversation, as is Cody Nikarima will be in there as well. Kalen Pong is going to be a halves option for you, Chance Nukul-Klukstad. There would need to be some real injuries, for Jet Cleary to be thrust into international duty with one, perhaps two, first-grade games under his belt. That's less than Christian Inu, who made it as a wonder out of nowhere for a test debut many moons ago as well. Casey McLean had barely played first grade when he was given a chance too. But at halfback, wow. Wow. Well, anyway, that's the call that has been made by them. Let's poor Jet Cleary. He just wants to play footy and do his thing, and everyone keeps throwing him in the spotlight as the second coming of you-know-who. Poor, that's just, yeah, people saying, is he better than his brother? He's played one first-grade game, but I will point out, in fact, my better half, Mercedes Ackerman, went to the effort of checking this out. When it comes to NRL debuts, Jet Cleary, 3 try assists. Nathan Cleary, none. No try assists.
1: There you go.
0: On debut. So if you're judging on a one-game scale, he's the best Cleary halfback. But there may be a few things between them in that regard, like
1: and
0: a decade and about four premierships and Origin Series win, playing for Australia, all those things. Yep, and he's off. He is off at the end of the year too. So happy days on that front. And we'll get a US Open as well, thanks to the Alpha.
2: Yes, lads.

0: 466464. Elsewhere, we mentioned Stefanos Tsitsipas, big result over the 10th seed, Arthur Fies. And on the women's side of the draw, Sabalenka's through in straight sets, Anna Samova's through in straight sets. And we mentioned earlier, Novak Djokovic bowing out of the tournament after he broke down, essentially. And it's, I've done some digging online, and he will leave the top 10 after the US Open for the first time since July 2018. And now here's a big stat for you. The last ATP rankings without one of Federer, Nadal or Djokovic in the top 10 were published on October 7th, 2002. For reference, Ben Shelton, born 2 days later.
1: Oh, wow. Holy
2: hecka. Wow. So that is, look, the Djokovic stat alone of outside the top 10 for the first time since 2018. But yeah, that is monumental. Wow. Father Time's unbeaten, right? I mean, it's you can't take on age and always expect to push your way through. Being just outside the top 10 in the world at this stage of his career is nothing for Novak Djokovic to be ashamed of, but yeah, far out. That is a big one. And just so you know, in the Premier League, Arsenal are currently 1-0 up in that clash. They are first equal, but second technically. Both on with Man City, both have got a goal difference of 4, but more goals scored from Man City does put them ahead currently.
3: And it's official, boys. It's official. Foxy.

0: As far as what we realistically thought he could achieve at this stage of his career, he's been targeting this one as for longer, really. Mm. It is, I can achieve this gold than being an open, the Open champion, being a major winner. And here he is finally. What a moment. New Zealand can, we can buy into the President's Cup again finally. That'll be great. So we'll be, we're all on. We are all on and cannot wait for that. So those are your sports news headlines. Thanks to Night and Day. Grab yourself a $3 donut every day in September at Night and Day. But now it's time to cross to the weather desk. Thanks to Massey Ferguson. Make repayments until April 2027 with Massey Ferguson. Crossing to you, Israel Dagg.
1: Now, I've always wanted to do this. Thank you, Sumo. Northland to Manawatu, including Coromandel Peninsula and Taumaranui and Taihape, partly cloudy with isolated showers. The remainder of the North Island, mostly fine. Isolated showers about Gisborne and Hawke's Bay soon clearing. Nelson will head to the South Island, Marlborough and Canterbury, fine, with some high cloud about Canterbury from the afternoon. Buller to Westland, fine in Westland at first. Showers about Grey and Buller spreading to Westland this afternoon. Fiordland, Otago and Southland, the deep south, scattered showers, some heavy and laced with hail easing and retreating to Fiordland and coastal Southland and Clutha this morning with fine breaks increase inland. Chatham Islands, let's not forget about the Chatham Islands. Showers, some thundery and squally with hail until evening. Gale south easterlies. That is your weather with Izzy Dagg.
0: Squally, not squally.

0: to work now with no repayments until April 2027. And we bring in, after the weather, we go to the sports desk now with one Tony Johnson. Yeah, Tony, what have you got coming up on the show, mate?
1: Dan, look, I'm really sorry, Dan, but, mate, your time's come. And, yeah, look, they'll be talking to you. Oh, sorry. I got a sideline.
2: Ginger
0: Mickey. He's a natural. What can't he do? Just telling him, mate,
1: there's no hope for him now. Hey,
2: I've always wanted to do that, and now I'm going to do it every single day thanks to Massey Ferguson.
1: That's okay. Oh, good. And you'll get blamed for bad weather. Hey, how are you guys?
2: How are you, T?
0: We have been loose today. Robbie has hit the dump button on guests more often than he's hit the commercial break button. It's been all go full noise. Can we expect some civil behaviour on your show, perhaps, CJ?
1: Well, yeah, I think we'll cut down the F-bomb quotient. We had to edit one out yesterday, but that was just Russy. So, yeah, we've got heaps on the show. A lot of breaking news at the moment, but we are going to go. We promised we'd go back to South Africa and talk to Kutz Sinkosi, because he said to us last week, you Kiwis, you only ring us up when you win. So we thought we'd better ring him. And he's got, look, he's got a take on it. This alleged Springbok team has been named this morning. Wow. And so we'll get his take on that. And I think he thinks it won't be the team that takes the field, but we'll find out more from him. It's all, I guess, part of the rich tapestry of this great series that's going on.
0: Might as well have just named Sir Calypso at fullback and...
1: I don't think it'll go quite that far, but he's predicting one change if what I discussed with him earlier on is anything to go by. But so we'll talk about that. We've got some more stuff coming out of the tour, of course. Now, big news yesterday that Charlie's is signing for to play for the Queens in Wellington, Ledger Walker, and this is great news. And Crystal, of course, her sister, she's going to be playing behind her. We have tracked Crystal down. She's in the States at the moment.
3: Awesome.
1: So we're going to find out just what that means to have the sister act playing for the Queens this year in Tauihi in the Basketball League. We are also going to go to Argentina, because with Lionel Messi announcing that he's finishing with Argentina, this is massive. This is
0: huge.
1: This will bring the traffic to a halt in Argentina. So Frankie Dagas is going to join us and talk about the career of this guy. And it's a remarkable story just how he went to Spain by necessity. He had to go to get some treatment that he needed that he couldn't get in Argentina because he was such a little guy. So we'll talk about that and his legacy, but also catch up with the series between the Springboks, Wallabies and Argentina. And we're going to have a wrap-up, too, of the motorsport scene. So we have got plenty on the show, real variety, but we'll have the first hour. We'll be talking about what's going on in South Africa.
2: Nice.
0: It's a beautiful thing. Looking forward to this one. TJ, as always, thanks, my mate. Go well over the next 3 hours. We're going to take a break here on Sport Nation, coming to you from the Farmlands Library and the Farmland Freehouse as well for Izzy down there. Of course, rural never sleeps. 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
5: Tell you what, Dagger, you have blown the minds of Radio Land. Text coming through, wow, outstanding. Is he getting on TVNZ Natural? what is squally, though? Add it to the Dag scenery. Hey.
6: Squally? It's like, squally. You know,
5: squally.
6: Squally. Yeah, it's squally.
5: Not like, not
6: squally,
5: like Wally.
6: Squally. It's like a squatter. So it's basically someone that comes and parks himself there unannounced. It's like weather. Weather comes in, it just turns up unannounced. So that's basically like where I'm going.
5: Like my,
6: squatting,
5: my
6: squally.
5: Kids at your house.
6: There you go.
5: My kids at your house just show up unannounced.
6: Did I sell it?
5: John's text through is, yeah, hey, mate, I think you nailed it. Dagger, you found your new occupation. This is brilliant, mate. The new Jim Mickey has been found. Bloody brilliant. And the same thing, Irish John as well, different John. Impressed, saying, Jesus, it's Izzy Hickey. Everyone thinks that this is for you, mate. We have found out. Scotty was quite excited about reading the headlines for the weather, but he might find himself bumped. Yeah, we might have to put it to the vote, actually. We might need to put it to the vote on Listener Land tomorrow to see who should do the weather, thanks to
6: Matthew Ferguson. Well, he says it too correct. Like, I add a bit of flavour to it, you know?
5: Yeah, it's not. Hey,
6: it,
5: I know.
6: Word.
5: What is he doing, saying it the way it's supposed to be said? What a goose. That's his first mistake. Crikey. But let's get ourselves some TAB updates, shall we? You can bet live on your favourite sports and download that TAB app today. Squally. Without the squaw. It is very good to have Paulie Moati on the show. How are you, mate?
7: Yeah, morning, lads. I've got no idea what you boys are talking about. I that don't makes understand Daglish. Yeah.
6: Squally, used to describe gusty, stormy conditions. That's a bit of you, Paul.
7: He just did it again.
5: It's gutsy weather. It's gutsy weather is when it's squally. Paulie, help right this ship, will you? What's going off with the TAB today? The US Open being underway must be keeping people busy. And, geez, you would have made a little bit of money, I imagine, on the exit of Novak Djokovic.
7: Yeah, out in the first round, a five-setter, but yes, he's gone. And are we starting to witness the beginning of Djokovic's long and illustrious career sort of starting to dissipate slightly as we see others

0: favorite to win the U.S. Men's Open title at $3. Alexander Zverev at $4. And we've got a couple of Americans, Ben Shelton and Taylor Fritz, both paying $9 to win the title. And then we're into double digits after that. But yeah, the big upset in the round one was, of course, Novak Djokovic exiting the tournament. In terms of the women, I can tell you that Aryna Sabalenka is the favorite at $4.33. Coco Gauff is at $5. Swiatek at $6.50. And then we've got Jessica Pegula, another American, at $10. But it's sort of made it really, really interesting, certainly on the men's side now with Djokovic out of the tournament.
1: Yeah, it should be intriguing to follow along. With the injuries to the likes of Sinner and Alcaraz in the lead up to this event, I think that the men's field may be a little more open. I know that our very own Alpha sized up the odds of a few on the fringe there, thinking there could be some money to be made. So that one is TBC. Keep your eye on that. Now the rest of the sporting world, we Rafael Erasmus has named a Springbok side. I'm surprised you didn't name it right after full time. Has about as much weight then as it does now, but has the fact that the Box have named their team changed anything on the market?
0: Yeah, I'm waiting for the day where Rassi announces the next test team at halftime of the current test. I have no doubt that might happen in the not too distant future. No, it hasn't had too much of an effect, to be fair. South Africa, $1.42 to win the third test. The All Blacks out at $2.80, which means that they're 7.5-point underdogs, the All Blacks. The total for the game, 56.5. The 280 has started to attract a wee bit of investors. Can't resist that $2.80. They weren't that far away in the second test. Let's see what happens in the third. But at the moment, the money is saying All Blacks are worth a go at 280.
1: Now, Paulie, you were in the air when we tried to speak to you yesterday, so couldn't quite do. But there was one particular multi that went absolutely bananas. You sent through to take a look at it, but we've left it for you to be able to discuss for us, because that is an absolutely outrageous play.
0: Now, which one are we talking? Because I can't remember what one I sent through to you, lads, the other day. There have been so many.
1: I'll talk it through for you there, mate, and you can tell us exactly what the reaction was in TAB land. This was multi, seven legs. 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Tick, tick, tick. $5 stake returned $11,065.33.
0: That is some sensational picking there. And if that was the only one that was successful, then the bookies probably wouldn't have minded too much. But I've just had a look. I've found a golf one. I don't know if I've mentioned this one to you before. Christopher Blomstrand at $21 to win the Dormy Open. Rose Zhang to finish top five in the FM Championship at $10. And Cassandra Alexander to win the Women's Irish Open at $15. One punter put $5 on that three-leg multi to return a tick over 15K. So, yeah, there are a few punters out there that just know exactly what leagues to include and what leagues to leave out. There was also a same game multi from the One New Zealand Warriors game. Waz to win, Alofiana Kamparira to score a try, Greg Marju to score a try, Aaron Clark to score a try. Listen to the fifth leg, Jacob Laban to score two or more tries. His punter put 20. Jacob Laban to score two or more tries. Five legger. $25 on at $272. So another big, nice little collect there for a Warriors same game multi punter.
1: All the big multis coming through except for daggers. How good. Hey, thanks for that. That's Paulie Moati, or as he's now to be known as Squally Polly, has joined us for the TAB update. Appreciate your time as always, mate. Go well. And if anyone needs a weather update, it's you in Wellington, my son.
0: I'll tell you what, the sun is shining, not a breath of wind in the air.

0: just like we get most days down here in Wellington.
1: Okay, well, you know, in case I thought you had anything to say that was logical, you've blown that out of the water with outright lies. There goes Paulie Malarte. Watch him bet live on your favourite sports and racing at tab.co.nz. Please bet responsibly. It is R18. And look, there is a lot of love for your reading out there. But this one in from Rory, because he never lets us down, does Rory? He says, I once won the World Weather Prediction Championship. I beat the reigning champion.
2: Oh, Rory, you make me laugh so much.
1: That is good. What a show we've had today. I want to send big thanks to the Alpha. It has been, he's been the hardest working man in the showbiz today. The dump button has been hit on repeat like a DJ dropping a big dirty beat. That is unreal. Thanks for everybody for coming on. Thank you for all your texts. We've loved it too. We'll be back again tomorrow for it. Dagger's going to go to check for precipitation outside, will you, and just practice getting those readings just right.
2: It's a bit cloudy now. We're good. Back tomorrow.
1: Well,
2: Jim,
1: we'll have Sebo back tomorrow. Pass on to TJ. Go well.
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0: corner. Sia Kolisi. Reinhardt looking away again. Creel stepping through. Creel scores. What a start for the Springboks in Cape Town. I love quick hands for the All Blacks down the right wing side with Jordan staying on his feet. Beautiful balance. Jordan back on the inside for Cam Royard. Calling for it, Dear Linde. Damien Dear Linde. He reaches and he scores the second try for the Springboks in Cape Town. Well won as Ani Savia comes through. Looking to look up. Oh, Savia still alive for the All Blacks. Now Ruben Love to fire. Shifting it along. McKenzie for the corner. McKenzie's in. Once more, Nokia flies onto it. Just a couple short here. The Springboks. Kolisi.
1: Okay, play advantage.
0: That's a pass. And a drop off now. Quinter. Fire floats it away to Carter, who puts his foot down. Leroy Carter for the corner. Oh, what a try for Leroy Carter. Now Preston again. Ani Savia. Ani Savia. The captain's over the goal line. Has he scored? Yes, he has. Need numbers at the breakdown. The All Blacks over the ball. No, the Springboks. Esterhazen with the turnover. They just need to kick it out. The box are back.
2: 2 minutes after nine, Sport Nation Mornings. Maud Enner, welcome to Tuesday. It's a busy news day. There's a lot happening around the sporting world. A Springbok team has been named. Now, whether it's the team that will actually take the field at Soweto Sunday morning remains to be seen, but we will have a team to talk about and a chance to get a South African perspective as we go towards this pivotal third test. Cooks Sonkosi, who we enjoyed having on the show last week, he's back with us and he will give us a look into the mood in South Africa right now, his take on the coaches, what's being said by the coaches, and what the All Blacks can

0: this morning, and we hope some good news, some desperately needed good news, or encouraging news at least for the netball followers in this country, and there are so many thousands of them. Is it too much to hope that we might get something positive going forward with this terrible business with the collapse of the National League? Well, we're across that. We're expecting something to break later on this morning. Will Liam Lawson be in a Red Bull or a Racing Bull this weekend at Imola? How are our Kiwis going in the States? We'll get across the world of motor racing. Dave Turner, he's in the States at the moment, but he's got a finger on the pulse of most of what's going on in international motorsport. So we will talk to him. And, of course, anything else that breaks throughout the morning. And, as always, we look forward to your feedback. 8833. I know a lot of you are still recovering. Still recovering from the sound of Izzy Dagg reading the weather this morning. But once you can get over that, please, 8833, your thoughts on those subject matters that we have already talked about this morning and anything else. We got a lot of traffic yesterday and it was great fun going through such a huge variety. Brian and Matt behind the desk today. Rick, all still tucked up in bed with a lemon drink at home, but I'm very delighted to have, stepping into the breach, the uber-talented Mitch James.
1: It's a pleasure to be here, TJ, to step in the Sport Nation hot seat with one of the greats. Like you say, there's so much great sport going on at the moment. The pointy end of the NRL season, rugby's greatest rivalry, NPC's firing away. Funny story, actually, this is not the first time we met, so I saved this for on air. I believe it was 16 years ago you were commentating a game of baseball that I played against Australia at Lloyd Ellsmore Park, and the starting pitcher that day ended up playing in Major League Baseball, and here I am today in the Sport Nation hot seat with TJ.
0: Well, there you go. Goodness gracious me, I can barely remember that.
1: It's
0: 16 years.
1: But it's aged us both.
0: Yeah. Well, I tell you, I'm very happy to see you wearing that shirt, mate.
1: Oh, 1-0 victory for the Arsenal today. We've just gone over full time, a Bukayo Saka strike as well, so I'm glad to be in the studio with a fellow gunner.
0: Yeah, well, there aren't that many of us, but yeah, we're very prominent at the moment. There's probably a few jumped on the bandwagon, I've got to
1: say so.
0: I go back to the mid 80s, and JVC.
1: That's the telltale sign of a real Arsenal supporter, I think. You know, as a Warriors supporter as well, I'm pretty used to people jumping on the bandwagon, but it's very fashionable to be an Arsenal fan at the moment, TJ.
0: It is, even if your shirt's not fashionable. It's a bit like those people who still wear the original Crusaders jerseys,
1: yes,
0: when they go to the footy in Christchurch. It's a badge of honour when you've got one of the old ones. Yeah,
1: but what are they called? The T-Mex ones, right? It's hard to describe, the old Canterbury ones.
0: More like a Canterbury jersey than anything else, and they still wear them. I mean, those are prize things. And then and every now and then, someone else that you might share a house with goes, "Do you still need this?" And you go, "Well, of course I need it."
1: They don't understand, I've literally got a whole drawer. Thankfully, my old man's passed on his generation of jerseys down to me, so I've got a family heirloom at this rate, and I'll be building it for the next generation too.
0: Well, I look forward to your company throughout the morning. We'll talk about that Arsenal win too as the morning wears on, but it's time to catch up with all the news, and all the news that is news, and who better to bring us the news? Mr. Brian Rareri. Morning, Tim.
2: Yeah, good morning, TJ. Good morning, and what a busy morning and great show ahead we have now leading the news this hour. South Africa have named four changes for the third test against the All Blacks in Johannesburg, although coach Rassie Erasmus may still make late alterations. Kurt Lee Andres returns on the wing, with Cheslin Kolbe moving to fullback after Damian Willemsa was ruled out with a hamstring injury. The Springboks also have restored their starting front row after swapping it before kickoff in Cape Town. The series is locked 1-1 ahead of Sunday's decider. And TJ, just a quick question before we carry on here. How set in stone do you believe that this Springboks team
0: well,
2: is?
0: Well, not for me to say. We'll ask Cooks about that, what he thinks. And I'm sure, having had a little chat with him already, I think he feels that there are definitely going to be changes. Yeah, so Kolbe at fullback, Aronsa and Ethan Hooker on the wings. They've got Creel and Delendi, that combination, in the centres. Sasha Feinberg and Gomazulu and Kubas Reinach again at 9:10. Jasper Visa, Peter Steph Dutoy, and Captain Sia Khaleesi in the Lucys. Nokia and Etzebeth at lock. And yeah, that change out in the

0: front row, the front row that was changed out not that long before kickoff for the second test, but it's back to Wilco Lowe, Malcolm Marks, Ox and Chair, Furie, Steenkamp, Dutoit, Diaka, Esterhazen, Hannekom, Vandenberg and Lubbock. The sub. So, yeah, four changes. The one forced by injury is, of course, with Willemse out. So Colby, who has just been phenomenal in this series, yeah, he goes to fullback. Arendse, they don't lose anything there at all. They've got so much talent out wide in their back three. So, yeah, I think the big change, if there's going to be a change, it'll be those front row forwards. You can guarantee that almost that won't be the front three that take the field. But we'll find out. We'll find out when we talk to Cooks.
1: Yes, yeah, okay. And now moving along. Novak Djokovic has suffered his earliest Grand Slam exit in two decades, losing to Argentina's Mariano Navone in the first round of the US Open. The 39-year-old was beaten 7-6, 5-7, 4-6, 6-2, 6-1 in a 4-hour, 36-minute battle. Djokovic struggled with illness, cramping up and back pain, leaving his future at the Grand Slam level uncertain. Former champion Daniel Medvedev advanced with straight sets wins over Hugo Gaston. And finally, the GOAT is retiring. Lionel Messi has announced his immediate retirement from international football at the age of 39. Messi won 207 caps for Argentina and scored 125 goals, leading them to World Cup glory in Qatar in 2022 and Copa America titles in 21 and 2024. His final appearance came in last month's World Cup final, where Argentina lost 1-0 to Spain. Messi previously retired from international football in 2016, but later returned to captain Argentina to several major trophies. And at 39, one GOAT leaves and the other GOAT is chucked out of the US Open from his sport. Is it time for Djokovic, perhaps?
2: He's not the GOAT. He's not the GOAT. Roger Federer is the GOAT. But I think it's undisputed, TJ, in the footballing world, after what we've seen this year with Lionel Messi as the GOAT. He's just unbelievable. Yeah,
0: we're going to talk to Frankie about this later on, because he's got his views. Because, I mean, we know that Frankie, we've heard a lot of him talking rugby over the years, but he's also an absolute fanatical football fan as well. And he will give his version of events. He will give his opinion on whether it's

0: them, but I'm sure people do. 8833. Now, look, I've just done a really great thing. I'm still getting used to the technology, and there were a whole bunch of texts all lined up to go to air, and I've wiped them all just by pressing the wrong button. So if you've already texted on 8833, please text back, and we will get to them. I'm not quite sure what I've done. We'll take a break. On the other side of the break, we will talk to Cooks, and we will get to your texts just a little bit later. It is 12 minutes after 9 now on Sport Nation Mornings.
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6: 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You're back with Sport Nation Mornings with Tony Johnson. The conversation continues.
7: Well, we had him on last week. And he said, us Kiwis only ring him when the All Blacks win. We promised if the Springboks won, we would get back to him. And so we have, from Supersport South Africa, former Eastern Province Kings lock, Cooks and Kossie Cooks. How are you, my friend?
8: Sorry, it's good to be back. I'm feeling a lot better than last week, I'll tell you that for free. I think it's a very relieved South Africa this weekend, obviously being at 1-1. Lots of nervous tension at the stadium sort of before the game, but feeling very good. And but another good game of rugby, so just very happy to be on the other side of on the right side of the result for a change.
7: Do you think that it's a situation where South Africa now kind of has the momentum back in this series?
8: It's an interesting one, Tony, because the way the game ended, you know, the All Blacks almost snatched a draw. So it kind of felt like when the game started, we had the momentum kind of go back, and then the way the All Blacks kind of ended it, they're probably leaving there more frustrated and saying maybe it's a chance missed. So I think it's fairly even, you know. I mean, obviously we're happy that we got the results, but you know, the All Blacks, they scored 9 tries in two games against the Boks. They had that run at the end there. So I think that kind of leveled the playing field as well. So I think it's definitely, I wouldn't say you got the upper hand. I think it's right down the middle.
7: Okay. So what, in your opinion, did the Springboks do better? What were the things that perhaps they didn't do at Ellis Park that they got right in Cape Town in order to win that test?
8: I think the big one was just taking opportunities, you know, 22-meter entries. I think it was Springboks, their first 3 22-meter entries, they left with 17 points. That was a big difference between Cape Town and Ellis Park, where the Boks didn't take their chances. And so I think those were the Boks got right. They had a very good start, and then it kind of forced the All Blacks to chase the game. But then, yeah, I think that was the biggest key for me. And once we had that early lead, we got those 17 points sort of in the start. I think the frustrating thing for us and the coaches, we probably didn't control the game as well as I'd like. But I mean, if you're gonna get 17 points in your first 3 22-meter entries, you'll take it and run.
7: For sure, yeah. Look, Russie has made some changes. Well, at least this stage, this is the team that's going to take the field, and there are just a couple. Firstly, Cheslin Colby to fullback. Kurtley Aronsa comes back onto the right wing. I mean, this is a guy that scored 25 tries in 33 test matches. There's some depth there, but Colby to fullback, I mean, his presence just on the field, Colby, with his goal kicking, has been immense in this series.
8: No, I mean, he hasn't missed a kick yet in the series. So he was incredible the weekend. It kind of showed the incredible rugby player he is. I mean,

0: it's an incredible defensive effort. And then you look at, obviously, with the boot, I mean, he's been brilliant. It's sort of taking the pressure off Sasha. Sasha can try play his game. Obviously, he's come back from injury. And not having to worry about King for poles, because Nkabi can't miss at the moment. But I think also the nice thing about getting Kirtley back is that the Bucks don't lose Ethan Hooker. I thought he was brilliant on the weekend. So it's a good place to be when you're sort of battling between Kirtley Arons and Ethan Hooker as your lock on the other side of Colby. And obviously Colby goes to 15, a position that he's played in before. And I think obviously it means he gets more touches on the ball, and that's never a bad thing.
1: Yeah. Front row, he's gone back to Ox, Malcolm Marks, Vilko Lowe. Is that a horses for courses thing? That was the team, the front row, originally named to play the test in Cape Town, then got switched out. He's gone back to them. They started the first test. I mean, what do you think the reasonings behind that are?
0: Well, I mean, I know Rassi and Arsene mentioned, obviously, they went with the heavier pack because obviously there was sort of no rain. Obviously, there was rain before, but I just for me, kind of felt like you probably wanted to, when the late change happened, you sort of start off with the Siena Kamp and Furi, and then Ox and Malcolm came on the 35th minute, so to finish the game. I wouldn't be surprised if he does the same thing again on Saturday.
1: I don't think anything would surprise us now.
0: No, I don't think it would surprise me. Or because I think the biggest one, unless the way he plays is going to be different, because I think obviously you'll want to finish with someone like a Malcolm Marks. That's the big one. You know, Malcolm, they'll probably want him to go as long as possible. I think the Bucks, obviously, they trust the cover of Steena Kamp and Thomas Tatoi, but I think Malcolm's the big one. So I think I wouldn't be surprised to see them probably John Free maybe coming on the wing, but it's going to be hard for me to see Malcolm coming off early on Saturday.
1: So I don't know whether you guys had any sort of heads up that these changes were coming on Saturday. Were you told about it in advance, or did you just find out about it at the same time as everyone else?
0: Yeah, pretty much the same time as everyone else. I mean, we were in the middle of the broadcast, and I was sort of, my segment I was doing was Jean de Villiers, and then our floor manager just came with the team sheet. And the funny thing is, I didn't take much notice to it. The first thing I saw, I'm like, oh, Dion is starting. Then I was like, oh, wait, the whole front row has changed. So we were just as surprised. I mean, Tony, you know, you work yourself up for production and you got all your notes on the starting team. And then within 5 minutes before you got to go in air, you get told, sorry, the front row has changed.
1: Yeah, been even worse if you'd put a bet on Ox and Chair to score the first try in the test, I suppose.
0: that's even worse. But no, like you said, there's nothing that surprises you with Rassi or us. I think he caught everyone. I mean, off guard. I mean, it's. I mean, he's always trying to think a sort of one step ahead. But I mean, for me, Tony, I mean, obviously, the reaction in South Africa has been great. How's the reaction been back home, obviously, after the series going 1-1.
1: Well, yeah, I guess sort of disappointment, I suppose, because I think a lot of people thought this was an opportunity where the All Blacks could get themselves into an unassailable position in the series. And naturally, when your team loses, people start looking for the whys and the wherefores. And I think it's fair to say that Rassi has been very much in the forefront because of this tension that's going on between him and Dave Rennie. I mean, what do you make of that? I guess we saw quite an emotional outburst from Rassi after the test match. I mean, do you just see this as a bit of a war of words, a bit of gamesmanship, or do you think there is some genuine feeling there?
0: I think it's a bit of both, to be honest with you, because, you know, scrums is so subjective. Like, you know, Northern Hemisphere ref sees it one way, and then a Southern Hemisphere ref kind of sees it the other way. You know, I think, you know, the walking around thing is something that obviously there's been a big topic since that scrum last year, which the All Blacks sort of got the penalty and the game change, and then the weekend the box probably

0: didn't see a scrum time. And I think for me, the All Blacks, what they did well was whenever they were under the pump, they were able to get the ball out of scrum time each time. So I think there is frustrations from both coaches. And I think obviously Dave really is, his frustration comes from the fact that, you know, and even De Groot, George Bauer, and, you know, even Xavier and Amir, they are really good scrummers. And they've probably done a better job than any other union in any other country in standing up for the box scrum. So I'm sure he probably wants a little bit more purchase himself. So I think it's ones where I think there's a bit of gamesmanship as well. They're sort of, you know, putting their efforts under a little bit of pressure to make decisions at that time. I think for Rassie, it's frustrating because I think for him, he probably feels last week that the box could have gotten a bit more reward from the referee for their scrum.
1: Yeah, yeah. I mean, I guess it's just part and parcel of it. I suppose you don't want it, though, to take too much attention away from the actual games because, I mean, this series, Cooks, has just turned out to be everything that we hoped it would be. This is an epic contest between the two greatest rivals and surely now the best two teams in the world.
0: No, 100%. I mean, Tony, like, you look at the rugby that's being played in the field, I mean, it's fantastic. You know, I mean, we've been treated to tries, we've been treated to drama. You know, there's been late changes from coaching staff, and like I said, and a bit of drama in the week as well. So, I mean, and you don't want that to sort of take away from what's happening on the field. Because, I mean, last week, we said this is probably the biggest test for the box since probably the World Cup final. And you go to this weekend, you go, probably this weekend is even bigger, you know, 90,000 people. And for the All Blacks, I think for us, my sort of realization has sort of been like that the All Blacks are back. You got that feeling as well, like it does feel like they are back. There's a different feel with this All Black side compared to the side that came here 2 years ago. You know, like, it's got that feel again where you feel like the All Blacks are never out of a game. We're still stressing, you know, up at 12 points that you can't even relax properly because you're so worried about the All Blacks coming together or finding a way to get back in the game. So, like, that's, for me, it sets up a series nicely because I think in South Africa, like, we kind of feel like, yeah, like I said, momentum, but it's also, for me, like, the All Blacks still definitely still think they've got a chance, and they also do have a good record at Soccer City, and especially they have a good record in Johannesburg.
1: Yeah. Tell us about that stadium, because, I mean, I've been fortunate enough to be there. I think I was there on the occasion of John Smith's 100th game and that incredible try that Israel Dagg scored at the end of the game. But it's a remarkable stadium. And I think in terms of noise, it is a really noisy stadium.
0: Oh, no, it's loud. I mean, you won't have the vuvuzelas and normally they come when we watch a football game there, but it'll still be just as loud. And it's sort of 90,000 people. And I think the exciting thing about it, I mean, we haven't had a test match there since 2013 in the box played Argentina, but funny enough, the All Blacks have won both of the games they've played on there. So the All Blacks definitely won't mind the travel. And it's going to be an interesting crowd because I think it's going to be unlike Ellis Park, and Ellis Park is very hostile, but I think this one will be hostile, but I think it'll be a lot more open, you know, because there's a lot more people coming from around the country in terms of obviously when they're part of the spectacle, and

0: because it's mostly a soccer stadium, I think the pitch will, it's going to be interesting how to see how the pitch holds up. And then, but obviously, I think it'll also be a fast pace. And it's, I think it's, it, that's, it, the game and the pitch is kind of sets up for both sides.
1: Yeah. Hey, one last thing before we go. I mean, you were in the stadium when those planes flew over. What was your reaction to that?
0: Well, the hard thing is, like, we knew the planes were coming, so obviously our the director telling us in 10 seconds until 10 seconds until obviously the planes arrive. And then the first one flew in, because where our studio setup is, we're quite high up in the stadium, Mark. Where our studio setup is, and it felt like you could almost touch the plane, and you could hear the vibrations, and initial thoughts as Cock Burger was next to me, and he goes, "That was quite close." I was like, that felt closer than normal. And then obviously you see the video and the reactions. It was crazy. This weekend, obviously, there's another flyover, which is going to be interesting to see. I mean, how close they'll get. The problem is, the guidance of Africa, I mean, Tony, you spend time here. We're not normal people. We'll probably try and stretch that barrier again this weekend and see how close we can get.
1: No, anything below the height of the stadium, man. Yeah, we did try that once in New Zealand too, under slightly different circumstances, where we had a flyover, but that was a single engine Cessna, not quite the same thing. It's very spectacular as part of it. Cooks, wonderful to talk to you, my friend, and we look forward to this test match. It's one of those things that just can't come fast enough, but it's really great to get your perspective on this, so thank you for joining us. And we will talk to you, win or lose, I'm sure.
0: Win or lose. I can't wait. Thanks so much for having me, and looking forward to an epic game this weekend.
1: That's Cooks Sonkosi from SuperSport in South Africa. Really balanced view of things, Cooks. We had him on the show last week, really enjoyed it, and we went back to him. And just a couple of takeaways from that, Mitch. I think first and foremost, just his comments on the All Blacks scrum. And we look at the All Blacks scrum, particularly in the first test, getting beaten, and we think, how is that happening? Well, it's, as he said, they have done it to everyone, the Springboks. That they monstered Ireland, for example, the last time they played them in the scrum. And his comment was, these aren't my words, these are his, that he felt that the All Blacks probably measured up at scrum time, particularly in that second test after they'd sorted out a few things about square and straight and what have you, probably as much as anyone has done against them. So that's something worth considering. The other thing there, he gave us the tip that he doesn't think that Malcolm Marks will start the test, even though he's been named at two, and that he'll come on to the field later on in the game. And almost, why wouldn't you? You go back to that bomb squad mentality. He just does, he can change a game, that guy. He's such a phenomenal figure on the field.
2: Yeah, well, we've seen it time and time again, haven't we, TJ? It's something that teams can't replicate across world rugby, is having that impact with the bomb squad. And Rassie set the standard with that. And the 6-2 split, I feel like we might have, in the tour games, we could have experimented with that, but it seems like that wasn't an option. But when you talk about that scrum, I think it's been a really interesting touch point. There's been moments where we, and especially in that first test, there was about 15 minutes where we had the upper hand
1: towards the end.
2: And I don't really think anyone can do that. So if we can, as far as neutralise the scrum, it takes away such a weapon of the South Africans. I mean, when you're destroying the Argentinian scrum, we've seen that over the last 10, 15, 20 years be a force in world rugby as well, but it really has been a Springbok up and away when it comes to scrum time. Yep. So if we can neutralise it, I think it's game on. And I don't know who to pick for this third test, CJ. I was very vocal, as the listeners will know, about a South African win in the second test, but I can't pick this one. It's going to be a hell of a spectacle.
1: So you tipped it.
2: Yep. I did. Yeah. Okay. It's second degree treason in this country, but I went bold with it.
1: You are the octopus. Well, we'll see what. Well, you just keep thinking about it. Listen, we've got a text through from Jamie. It's just an interesting one before we move on. We're going to hear some comment out of both the camps later on in this hour. But Jamie's texted and saying, not sure it's true, but I heard that the Springboks versus All Blacks on the tours, the team that has won the first test has lost the second and then gone on to win the series. And wondering whether a bit of history might repeat here. If you're an All Black fan, I guess that's the wishful thinking. So, look, I've just done a quick scout through. These are the full tours. 1921 in New Zealand. New Zealand won the first test. South Africa won the second test. Third test was a nil-all draw. Waterlogged ground. It was barely able to be played on.
2: Draw.
1: So it was a nil. So that was, it didn't happen that time. In South Africa, when the All Blacks first went there in 20.

0: 1928, I beg your pardon, South Africa won the first test. New Zealand won the second test. South Africa won the third test. And New Zealand won the fourth test. So that one ended up, and that was the best result New Zealand had had in South Africa up until 1996. That was a two-all draw, so it didn't happen that time. 37, Danny Craven Springboks came to New Zealand. New Zealand won the first test, but then South Africa won the second and the third. So that's the first time a series had actually been won, so it didn't happen that time. It didn't happen in 49 because the Springboks won all four of them. That was a sweep. Then that pattern definitely that Jamie's asked about started to kick in. 56 in New Zealand. New Zealand won the first test, South Africa the second, but then New Zealand won the third and the fourth. 1960, South Africa won the first, New Zealand won the second. The third test was actually drawn, but South Africa won the fourth, so it happened then. 1970, yep. Same thing. South Africa won the first test, New Zealand came back, won the second at Cape Town, but then Springboks won the third and fourth. 1976, South Africa won the first test, New Zealand won the second in Bloemfontein, and then the third and the fourth. I've missed out 1965, but I think that might be an outlier. I think in 65, New Zealand won the first and the second. South Africa won the third when I think one of their lock forwards kicked a penalty goal out of the mud in Christchurch. And so it was 2-1 after the third test. But yeah, and the All Blacks won the fourth. And then in 1996, of course, New Zealand won 1, 2, and 3. It was all a bit funny because there was one test wasn't supposed to be part of the actual series. That was the first one, which was Tri Nations, but not the series. So New Zealand won that and the next two, including the famous win at Pretoria. So yeah, you're onto something there, Jamie. There's a bit of a precedent there, or a bit of a pattern there. After 1956, it did kick in that for the most part, the team that has won the first and lost the second has gone on to win the series.
1: So. Yeah, it's very interesting, TJ, that stat. But the thing I think, which is great for rugby and what we've picked up hearing those stats, is that it's a pick 'em when it comes.

0: teams in the world are going tit for tat. And like I said, I can't pick this one. I'm forgetting about this this game in Baltimore. For me, this is the series decider, and this is the game you really want to win. And sure, if it ends up 2-2 after Baltimore, I'm looking at, whether it's the All Blacks or the South Africans, I'm looking at this as a three-game series in South Africa, and whoever wins this one wins it all. And I'm hoping it's not a nil-all draw, put it that way.
1: I think whether it's a three or four test series will depend heavily on who wins this week, because then half of the fans will say no, it's a four test series, and the other half will say no, the series has already been decided.
0: Absolutely. Well, I'm going to stick to my guns, even if it's South Africa or the All Blacks, and say that this is the decider. And what a place to do it as well, at Soccer City, 90,000 in Soweto. I think South Africa have done such a great job at hosting this series, and by all sounds of things on ground, it sounds like everyone is feeling like it's the greatest getaway they've got on. I know people in the All Blacks camp, and obviously some people like Lashes who would love to be in the All Blacks camp but are just there visiting as well, and they're all absolutely lapping it up. And I know you've been to South Africa many a times. I've been there, and it's something to behold, and I cannot wait for this game.
1: It's absolutely brilliant place. I first went there in 1995. It was a bit different then because they were coming out of isolation. There was a bit of uncertainty. How does the world see us? And it wasn't quite the same sort of convivial, friendly atmosphere that you've had subsequently, because they just weren't sure what people made of them. But then you had that incredible day at

0: you do it in good faith.
1: You sign up for a tour, you do it in good faith. They say they're going to have tickets, and it turned out that maybe the ticket providers maybe hadn't got them from the right source or something like that. I don't know, but I'd be absolutely gutting to be able to go all that way, and then find out that you haven't got a ticket for the
2: 40-hour trip.
1: Hopefully there won't be any problems like that. Look, it's 9:38 on Sport Nation Mornings. We'll get the word from both the camps in just a moment on Sport Nation.
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12: 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We are looking for someone analysing the defensive line, predicting the referee's call, holding their nerve when the game is on the line. They are tactically minded, equipped with composure, relentlessly loyal to their team. They might be unaware they can apply these instincts to a career in policing as well as the game.
13: 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New Zealand.

0: Ready for the business end of the season? Introducing the Finals Countdown with Sam Ackerman. Breaking down all the action as the race for the Premiership heats up. Who's making a run for the title? Who's under pressure? And which teams have what it takes when the stakes are at their highest? The Finals Countdown. Tomorrow night from 6, right here on Sport Nation. From headlines to hard truths, TJ has the analysis and the reaction shaping the morning. This is Sport Nation Mornings with Tony Johnson, where sport never stops.
1: It's 9:43 on Sport Nation Mornings. After 10 o'clock, we're going to go to Buenos Aires in Argentina, and we're going to get some reaction to the news that Lionel Messi has finally decided to end his international career. And where he stands in the view of Argentinians, because they've had a couple of very good players, haven't they? Outstanding, otherworldly players. You're talking about Maradona, Messi, the Argentinians. They have got this incredible legacy. So where does he stand? We'll hear some more about that after 10 o'clock. Your text, of course, always welcome, 8833. And getting some texts about possible changes to the All Black team. We've had the Springbok team announced this morning, and there are some changes. There's a change at fullback. There's changes in the front row. All that, as Cook said, whether that's the front row that actually takes the field, we probably won't know until about an hour before kickoff, maybe even half an hour before kickoff. Walter has texted in saying, I'd have Tavatavanawai come off the bench this weekend for that bomb squad type impact. Well, he certainly has got the ability to make an impact. He would rather have him there than, say, someone like Anton Leonard-Brown. I think the thing about Anton Leonard-Brown is they like his flexibility, the fact that he can play two or three positions and the experience that he brings.
2: Yeah, 93 tests, TJ. Can't argue with experience in a game like that.
1: Yeah, I don't know. It's a way up, isn't it? Personally, you'd love if they could find room for someone like Tavatavanawai. And likewise, the one change I'd like to see in them, I'd like to see Ethan Blackadder in the mix as well.
2: I agree.
1: That phenomenal game that he played last week in the midweek game, I think that's got a lot of people saying maybe he needs to come into the side. Well, let's get some thoughts now, firstly, from Rossi Erasmus. After naming his team for the third test, he's pretty much gone with the same group of players, just one injury and forced change. And so Rossi, on his selection and then on balancing the squad for the four tests with a view to also being able to finish games better.
3: Obviously, we always have the World Cup in mind, and I think the first couple of games that we played, we really tested some guys and we got to know them outside the field, on the field, training sessions, get to know their personality, then getting a little bit more comfortable with the environment. But this is a series which you must win, and we lost the first game and we won the second game, and we thought continuity would be the best thing for one of the more important games of the series, because it doesn't get win this Saturday, but it certainly can determine if it's going to be a draw or win the last match. So yeah, we just thought that's the best way to beat the team. Yeah, we definitely will not, and I can also tell you that the penalty count goes the last 20 minutes normally against us, and that's something that normally sways the momentum a bit, and that's mainly because of our fault. We got yellow cards in the first test match, and also again a yellow card in the last 8 minutes or whatever when Lewis went off. If you take it back to those specific World Cup games, the teams that played against us had 7 days turnarounds, and we had 6 day turnarounds, and we were flat, but we managed to pull it through in most of those games when we picked back-to-back teams. So we also made sure that the players, we always, in our opinion, thought that this series, because I've been involved with the Lions series and way back in 96 with the Springboks as well as a player, and the series only really gets really, really competitive. Not that these two games weren't competitive, when you start getting injuries in week 3-4, and normally the decider is the fourth game. I know a lot of people said 4-0 and 3-1 and things like that, but we think it will always come down to the wire in the last game. So So we've used now in these games, in the first two games, we've used 30 players. Now, so it's already a lot of guys that chopped and changed. And I guess by the last game, we would have used 36. And that's almost our whole squad that we have here. They

0: will be four players that I think will not get a run in this series. So yeah, I'm very aware of the fact and you're spot on of that fact, but I think the way we've managed I looked at the 6 weeks that New Zealand players played minutes over the last 6 weeks, because for me that's normally the indication, and I look at the minutes we played over the last 6 weeks and we probably per man 60 minutes less than them, so hopefully Punch Drunk wouldn't come into this game.
1: Punch Drunk, hopefully won't come into the game. That was Russie. Obviously, there was more discussion on the business with the scrums, controlling the narrative through the media. I think we probably heard quite a lot about that yesterday. Probably enough. But let's get Jason Ryan's response to what we heard yesterday. This is Jason Ryan about accusations, really, that the All Blacks are moaning in the media.
2: Yeah, well, it's a bit of friendly fire, isn't it? It's, I think it's been, you know, there's been some interesting comments made in the media and that sort of thing, but that's pressure of test footy, and that's what it's about in a way, I guess. But I think we just got to concentrate on what we want to, you know, get better on this week, which we're going to have to. You know, second tests are always a little bit harder. Everyone knows a little bit more about each other. And,
1: okay.
2: I guess they probably found out a little couple more things about us, a little bit more, and got the right end of the score.
1: Ryan, with his thoughts on just what's been going on off the scene. Okay, time to talk about what the All Blacks might do. Jason Ryan here, just a quick comment on the possibility of bringing in some fresh legs for the third test.
2: Yeah, I think you're right. I think that, you know, we'll have a look at some minutes of some players that have played, you know, 280s in a row. That would be the first, probably a few that you would look at, and it could be an opportunity to change and get some, you know, some fresh legs on. You know, Lukey Jacobson had a bit of flu last night, and Peter Larkwai come on was exceptional. So all those sort of things, they add to how you can shift momentum and be fresh, you know.
1: So there's a suggestion there that maybe Peter Larkwai might start ahead of Luke Jacobson, which of course would enable Ethan Blackadder to come onto the bench. That's just reading into the comments there. And also just to comment on Ethan de Groot. Remember, he missed the second test. He'd had a bit of a knee injury. He'd been a little bit unwell, and then he went off concussion protocols. So what are the likelihoods of Ethan de Groot being back in the team?
2: Yeah, I think he's got his final HIA, and he'll need to do a little bit of a test, I guess, on his medial ligament in his knee to see how that's firing. But hopefully he gets through okay. Him and Lordy on the head knock side of it, they were trending really well at the end of the week. So.
1: Okay, so those are the thoughts there on Ethan de Groot. So clearly it's not just an issue with the concussion, but whether that knee is 100% right, and that might have been a factor in what went on in the first test before he went off. So it's something that they will not be able to take any risks with. If he's got a wonky knee, he can't scrum. I'm sure a fit Ethan de Groot would be one of the first names down on the list. Mike Blair, who's the attack coach, firstly, just his thoughts on the attack and how it's gone in the first two tests.
3: We're pleased with a lot of the stuff that we're doing. Nine tries a good return against a really strong defence. We also, after the first test, but especially the second test, we looked at the opportunities we're missing as well. So there's a real positive around what we're creating. And we obviously finished four of them on Saturday, but we believe that we left multiple opportunities out there. So we've been talking about how we take them. The tries we scored were probably tougher to take than other opportunities that we created. So there's a positive feel, but definitely some work still to be done.
1: Yep.
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1: It is 5 minutes away from 10 o'clock on Sport Nation Mornings. We're going to change tack after the break. Frankie Degas is going to join us from Buenos Aires. We're going to talk about Lionel Messi, the career of the man, and just how idolised he is in his country. The old, well, do they have that argument? Maradona versus Messi.
2: We'll appreciate them both, TJ.
1: Yeah, exactly.
2: Let's appreciate them both.
1: For sure. And Crystal Ledger-Walker, we're going to talk to her too about the fact that Sister Charlize is coming home, going to join her playing in the National Women's Basketball League with the Queens this year. That is very exciting. We'll keep your texts coming too. 8833, the number. 8833, and we'll get to those. It is coming up. 4 minutes away from 10 now. Sport Nation Mornings.
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1: 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From Super Rugby to the Black Caps, we've got it covered. 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

0: Serbia, Montenegro, the former Yugoslavia, with really good players. Tevez, is this another goal? Of course it is. It's Messi, he just had to score. The hero of Argentina, the player they've clamoured for to be included, has scored a six. The player who Diego Maradona says, he is my successor.
1: Mascherano. Gago. Messi. Higuain. Messi kept going. It's Lionel Messi! He scored! The goal the world wanted!
2: Lautaro sent it across.
1: With Messi, you go for goal here. Oh my goodness gracious me! If one man could win a football match, it would be Lionel Messi. Lionel Messi. Messi's here! Oh! That's what they came for! The magic man!
3: Messi flying forward.
1: Lionel Messi! He transcends time! His 200th cap!
4: Assistència de Xavi, més capraeta per a Messi, Messi, Messi, Messi, Messi, Messi, Messi, Messi, immens Messi, encara Messi, encara Messi, encara Messi, encara Messi, encara Messi, encara Messi, 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gol, gol, gol, gol, gol, gol, gol, gol, gol, gol, gol, gol, gol, gol, gol, gol, gol, gol, gol, gol, gol, gol, gol, gol, gol, gol, gol, gol, gol, gol, gol, gol, gol, gol, gol, gol, gol, gol, gol, gol, gol, gol, gol, gol, gol, gol, gol, gol, gol, gol. Absolutely unbelievable, and the little man has announced his retirement from international football at the age of 39. Didn't quite get the result he wanted at the FIFA World Cup, but man, he's still lit it up. It's amazing, his story, and we're going to hear more about that fairly shortly. I'd just love to know what people think, and we'll get some tech. 8833, put them in order, if you must. Messi, Pele, Maradona.
5: How about we add Ronaldo into that mix as well? Well, I personally think Messi is head and shoulders above it, but you go on any sort of football corner of the internet, TJ, and there's plenty of arguments about it. What I would like to hear, though, is a Tony Johnson call of a try, like that Spanish call of the Messi goal we heard.
4: Well, you never know, mate. Keep listening. I mean, I don't think it's going to happen. I don't think, yes, it's a different world. And these guys, I think they try and set a record either for the longest drawn out one word goal
5: yes,
4: yeah, or as many goal as they can fit into 1 minute. It's always fabulous.
5: Seriously,
4: to listen
5: impressive.
4: To. No, I think that if we started doing that in our rugby commentaries here, people would be ringing ambulances. That there's something gone wrong.
5: Well, what's your list?
4: I've got no doubt after that World Cup. I think I've got Messi number one.
5: Maradona number two?
4: Probably.
5: Yeah.
4: And Pele number three, but then other people might have different ideas. The thing about Maradona, you've always got to put context. And again, do we have to have this argument? Can we not just say these guys
5: I'm
4: were phenomenal?
5: You.
4: Do we have to pick them one, two, or three? I'm just interested whether people, what they might think, whether there's one for them that stands out above those others.

0: this. Pele was just the most, one of the most recognisable faces on the planet when he was playing, and just magical stuff. Maradona, I think, played in an era where football had got very brutal, and he was hacked and hacked and hacked so many times, and of course took a toll on his body, his knees. I think that's probably when, you know, use of things to dull the pain came into it, and he had an obviously a fairly severe drug problem.
1: Yes,
0: played with injuries. When you were playing for that much money back in that time, they really wanted to get every last drop out of you, so he played with injuries, but as I say, put up with some brutal treatment. Of course, the Brits will never love him, because, or a lot of them won't, will ever
1: the old
0: love
1: hand
0: him
1: of God.
0: Because of the hand of God.
1: Yep.
0: And tend to forget the second try that he scored in that game, which was a magical goal because he turned humans into statues.
1: Well, that was Maradona, wasn't it? He was a ballerina in a very brutal world of football, and the way that he would skip around. And I think he sort of set the precedent for how Messi plays the game. Very technical with the ball at his feet, very light, very agile. And yeah, I agree with you, TJ. I think let's not compare them. Different generations, and I think Pelé, obviously the generation before Maradona,

0: generation. I mean, the documentaries on him are just incredible. Yeah. What a character. And then, yeah, he set the stage for Messi in terms of how he plays with the ball at his feet. And Messi, well, I mean, 39 years of age, TJ, at that last World Cup, and just as good as ever. He's going to be missed. Yeah, he's going to be missed.
1: The thing about Messi is that he's such a small player, and I know that Frankie's got a story about his size. We'll hear from Frankie in just a moment. He'll give us his views as to where they all stand. The three. Well, if you're talking to an Argentinian, you'd just put a line through Pele. He wouldn't even enter the argument.
0: Yeah, that's like us and the Australians.
1: Yeah, so
0: that's
1: more to do with him. Anyway, before we move on, we better get some headlines. And Brian, been hard at work. What's happening, man?
2: Yes, back with your headlines for this hour on Sport Nation. New Zealand golfer Ryan Fox has earned automatic selection for the international team to face the United States in the President's Cup later this month. Fox, who won the Open Championship in July, finished 26th in the PGA Tour Championship to secure his place among the top 30 players. He has missed the last two President Cups, but says making this team was his biggest goal of the year. The tournament will be played at Medina Country Club in Chicago from September the 25th to the 28th.
1: That was what he wanted. He really wanted, obviously, winning the Open, going to be the highlight of his career.
0: Yeah.
1: And hopefully there'll be more to follow. But that was the goal. After the Open, he really wanted to make that President's Cup team. And it's such a great event, probably without the spite in it that goes with the Ryder Cup. That just gets ridiculous at times. It's still fantastic to watch, but there's always that undercurrent. It's a little bit different, the President's Cup. I remember one year we had two. I remember, when it was played in Australia, we had Frank Nobolo and Greg Turner in the President's Cup team. So that's a great opportunity and well-deserved for Ryan Fox.
2: Absolutely. And in cricket news, New Zealander Mike Hessen has taken charge of Pakistan's test team for their third match against England. Seven players and head coach Ahmed have been sent home after Pakistan suffered heavy defeats in the opening two tests. Former captains Rizwan and Ali Agha are among those dropped, while Hessen will be assisted by Australian bowling coach Ashley Norfolk. The third test begins in Birmingham on September 9th. Now, Pakistan have a shady history with cricket coaches, don't they?
1: Well, yeah.
0: Well, just with cricket in general,
1: they
0: really.
1: They don't muck around, do they? Hey, you've lost two tests, righto, you go home.
0: That's clearly been in the works.
2: You're the captain. You're the captain.
0: That's clearly been in the works. You can't just get a head coach at the international level quite literally overnight. You've got to think that there was something going on in the back rooms there. But
1: the Hess will. No, seriously, that's how they work.
0: Really?
2: So Mike actually coaches in their 2020 league. So he's close to Pakistan.
0: Mate,
2: cricket.
0: Still, that's crazy, isn't it? Oh. And by the way, how many New Zealand coaches are doing their thing around the world as well? Good to see another Kiwi getting hired, but not here.
2: No.
1: Oh, he's done his bit.
0: He did a great job.
2: Good luck to him. And finally, Airlink has handed over black box data from the two jets involved in a controversial low flyby over Cape Town Stadium before the All Blacks test against South Africa. The aircraft passed an estimated 12 to 14 metres above the stadium roof, drawing cheers from the 56,000 strong crowd, but raising safety concerns. Airlink says the flyby was carefully planned and carried out within aviation regulations. South Africa's Civil Aviation Authority is reviewing the data, TJ.
0: They'll go for five to ten this week. Oh. That's how the South Africans work, isn't it, TJ?
2: I like the idea of the swooping.
0: They just want a one-up every single time. They'll be doing 50 centimetres by the time the next tour comes around.
1: Well, I did the first one. I was there for the first one in 1995.
0: Yep. Famous
1: one. Was the jumbo jet. And I'll admit that I wasn't feeling at 100% health. I was there as a reporter, and I'd got caught up with some Irish supporters. God knows what they were still doing there, because they were long gone from the tournament. But I wasn't a bit dusty. And when that plane flew over, I thought, I just don't think I can cope. The game hadn't even started. But and then the subsequent ones, but you always try and catch wind of it. And I remember doing the presenting pre-match one time with Justin, and I knew the plane was coming and he didn't. And so I just sort of positioned us so that I could see when it was coming, and it was going to come over his shoulder, and the look on his face when it came over the stadium, he just about died on the spot. it's thrilling, but it's also a little bit scary, and I definitely think that those guys at the weekend, you're starting to die. No.

0: was outrageous, wasn't it? Yeah. I mean, we've all been on a plane, right, where you get that sudden loss of altitude, and it's like, whoa, you feel your stomach coming up a little bit. If that happened, 15,000 people die. It's a little bit close for comfort.
1: I think it might be a bit more than that, yeah. Let's hope that never happens. So there's a little bit of an inquiry into what the black box comes into it. Okay.
0: And may I say, very interestingly named the black box, considering the test series.
1: Yeah. Oh, no. Oh, this is, say, the black box.
0: All Blacks versus the box, and we've got the black box going, which is orange.
1: I see what you did there. Yeah, the black box, which is actually orange, because it makes it easier to find if they need to. Of course, the world record for the low swoops over a rugby field will still stay with Eden Park.
0: Yep.
1: And I think I've mentioned that in the past at the commentary box, and we talked about it with Keith Quinn when he was on the show a couple of weeks ago, that the commentary box at Eden Park used to be on the roof of the south stand. You had to kind of go up through a bit of a ladder and then walk along the top of the roof to the commentary box. And that Cessna was flying down below the level of the commentary box.
0: Wow.
1: Absolutely terrifying. Anyway, it's 12 minutes after 10. We're getting some texts coming in about the whole Pele Messi. And someone's chucked in George Best into the mix as well. So we'll get to some of those a little bit later. But in a moment, Frankie Degas from Buenos Aires on the retirement of the great Lionel Messi from international football, and also a word on the series that's going on over there at the moment between the Wallabies and the Pumas.
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2: 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The conversation continues.
3: Well, the end has come of one of the greatest careers in football history. Some might say the greatest in international football. At 39, the incomparable, otherworldly Lionel Messi has decided to call time on his career in international football that saw him make his debut in the blue and white of Argentina way back in 2005. It's a real traffic-stopping story, I imagine, in Argentina. So let us go now to the capital, Buenos Aires, or the outskirts of Buenos Aires, and talk to a great friend from the Argentinian media, Frankie Degas. Hola, amigo. How are you?
4: How are you, my friend? It is a sad day. I might add to what you said that it's probably the biggest sporting career in any sport, probably. I mean, when you look at, I was doing some investigation. I won't say I checked with Google, but I mean, the guy, it basically said he has more than 600 records, 80 of which are in the Guinness World Book of Records or whatever. So, I mean, he's definitely sitting at the top table with, I don't know. We could name whoever we want to name, but he's bigger than the sport, totally, much bigger than the sport.
3: Yeah, not unexpected, particularly after the recent death of his father, who apparently that really did have a deep and profound impact on him.
4: Yeah, in a way, it was unexpected in that it came when there wasn't any announcement to be made. The guy played an awful game last Saturday and scored only 4 goals for Inter Miami. So it's not like he's on one leg and just being a bad. He's not being just a shadow of what he used to be. He didn't have a very good World Cup final, but that happens. Spain was a much better team, and they knew what they were doing. And maybe his last official game for Argentina wasn't what everybody would have expected. It would have been so nice to see him.

0: to see Argentina, of course, what it means for us Argentines to win a World Cup and what soccer means to us. But it got to a stage where everybody wanted him. I mean, him to have the spoils, him to be able to enjoy it, him to take that glory for himself. Because I think now the debate is way over. Pelé, Maradona, even Cristiano Ronaldo, who's better? Sorry, I think that debate is totally over. His career, his performance, his records, his behavior, his everything, he's way much better than the rest. But had he won a second World Cup, it would just put him in out of any context.
1: Yeah.
0: So it's a sad day, but it's a day that everybody's actually taking with joy. The traffic hasn't stopped. The country hasn't stopped. But everybody is reflecting on the luck we had of living in his era.
1: So is it something that people in Argentina do? Do people sit around over a drink or a coffee or something and debate who is the greatest, Maradona or Messi? Is it, or do you just celebrate the fact that they are both Argentinians?
0: Mate, you've been to Argentina. We've got a lot of cafes, and everything is a debate. If it's sunny, if it's cloudy, if it's cold, or if it's warm. So imagine Messi and Maradona. It's an ongoing debate. But we do acknowledge and we do love the fact that both were Argentines, and both were very different in many ways and very similar in many other ways. So. And again, I had the fortune of living in both eras and enjoying both of them play. And to me, there's no debate. Or to me, the debate is over, but it's a constant debate. But again, we debate on anything.
1: I know Pep Guardiola said of Messi, he's the only player who can run faster with the ball than without it, which just shows how extraordinary that speed and that agility may be the greatest hallmarks of his career.
0: Yeah, in a way, I remember once reading that they had tested Maradona on his eyesight. No, and he was so good because he had, I don't know, an extra, the angles in which he could see things were a bit wider than normal human beings. I think that with Messi, with Maradona, it's a bit like mosquitoes. No, why can't you, flies, why can't you catch a fly? Because they have 17,000 eyes. So they're always a step ahead of you. And with these guys, I mean, they have such a knowledge of what's going to happen in front of them, around them, and whatever, that it's just a joy to watch. It's an ability they both had, and that Messi had even more, I believe, that he could do anything at speed, standing, running, falling, heading, defending, everything. He just did everything.
1: Yeah, and this despite the fact that he left Argentina at 13. In fact, he could have actually played for Spain. He was there for so long with Barcelona.
0: I was thinking about this, and I said, this is a story that needs to be relayed. So he had to go because his family were, I mean, they were working class and they couldn't pay. He had some growth issues, and the vaccination that he needed was very expensive. River Plate was supposed to pay for it, then they backed off, and Barcelona said, okay, we'll pay for it. So he moved to Spain age 13, but he always wanted to play for Argentina, and they were baffled. The family and his father were baffled, why didn't they call him, because he was already making headlines in Spain. And one day his representative took a video of Messi's highlights when he was 15, 16 to someone connected to the national team. So they showed the video to the national coach, and that was Bielsa, who recently coached Uruguay in the World Cup, and he was a very important coach for Argentina. And he got upset with the guy that had shown him the tape, and he said, don't be an idiot, just show me the tape in normal speed. because he thought that they were speeding up Messi's footage, and it was that he was so fast. So what they did, so suddenly they said, this

0: guy, we need him now. How do we step on him so that he doesn't play for Spain? So they organized a game against Paraguay under 20s, a game that at the ground there were probably 1,500 people. Now it's about 2 million people that actually were watching that game live, of course. But it was a game that was just organized for him to be caught by Argentina. And that's how he started playing for Argentina. Under 20s, he was an under 20 world champion. Then he played. He didn't last about a minute in his first game for Argentina. He got a red card straight away, and it was very strange because I don't recall many more red cards. Definitely not for Argentina. But his debut was short, and then he did what he did.
1: Yeah. And the rest, as they say, is history. Well, it's marvelous to get your perspective on it. Look, while we've got you, Frankie, and we thank you for that.
0: One last thing.
1: Okay.
0: I'm sad for the guy because he'll need to find a job now. He need to find some financial security for his family. So. I'd love to see his LinkedIn profile.
1: Okay, look, we will move on. I will get a word from you. At the moment, the Pumas are playing a two-test match series against the Wallabies. And after a good showing against the Springboks a few weeks ago, I thought the Pumas might be a bit too strong. It just didn't seem to be the way, though. Australia won the game, keeping their unbeaten record, their clean sheet so far under Les Kiss. Was it a disappointing performance by the Pumas?
0: Oh, yeah, definitely. Definitely because, again, this is a team with probably 15, 17 unavailable guys, what Felipe Contepomi did in order to be able to prepare the November window. He cut a deal with some clubs so that he wouldn't use the players. He wouldn't call on Regulation 9 to have players available for this window, and have them a week earlier in Europe for the end of the Nations Championship. So, okay, it made some sense. And then again, it's a good opportunity to see young upcoming players. They did perform very well against South Africa, and expectations were very high that just keeping at that level of play that they showed would be good enough to challenge Australia. And I don't know, it just didn't happen. They just didn't click.
1: I
0: got no explanation. No one has.
1: Yeah. Well, you get a chance to set. There is a second test this weekend, huh? A chance to set it right.
0: Both teams are already in Mendoza, so hopefully Australia will be dined and wined ad nauseum.
1: Filled up with those steaks.
0: They are going to get better because it's hard imagining them playing below the standard they played. But Australia, they did enough to win. Even in the way they played, they were always quite close in the scoreline. So they were there and abouts, which was quite strange. But they need to get better and better fast.
1: I'm sure they will by the time the World Cup comes around. They always seem to do that. Well, Frankie, thank you so much for your reflections on, the incomparable Lionel Messi, but also just bringing us up to speed with what's happening with the Pumas. And I just hope that I still get one more chance in life to come to your place and have one of those fabulous asado at your place. It's one of the great memories of my career. So thank you, my friend.
0: You're always welcomed.
1: Yeah, that's Frankie Degas from Buenos Aires. He has this house at a place called San Isidro, which is just outside of Buenos Aires, and the whole back is kind of turned into this whole big barbecue asado area. He's got this grill, and they grill under the coals, and he basically buys the meat and gets his brothers to do all the cooking. And we went out there 1 week before a test match, and I think Graham Henry was working with the Pumas at that time. Marcelo Lofreda, who was a former centre who'd become a rugby coach. He was there as well, and a bunch of other rugby people there. And South Africa's a great place to go to a braai, but I could tell you, one of those asado in Argentina, you go to the right place. And that one I had at Frankie's, I'll never ever forget it. So, yeah,
2: great to catch up with the two state capitals of the world.
1: Well, yeah. So, yeah.
2: So much so you got me looking up flights to Buenos Aires here, TJ.
1: Size is everything when it comes to the stakes in Argentina. They are absolutely massive. Mm. There's always a big debate. Who does the best stakes? Is it Argentina or South Africa? My view of it is that the Argentinian stakes are definitely bigger, and it's a lot of fun. It's a real challenge to get your way through a 1 kilogram T-bone. I have done it. But I think the South Africans, they age their meat really, really well. And a braai in South Africa, or you go to a really good grill where they do a steak there, it's to me, they do it the best. But Argentina, definitely the biggest. And some people think that size is everything. It's 11 o'clock is half an hour away. It's 10:30 on Sport Nation Mornings, and we're going to talk some basketball very shortly with this great news coming out of Wellington yesterday that the Tokomanawa Queens have got a star sister act. So we'll find out some more about that in just a moment.
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2: 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From headlines to hard truths, TJ has the analysis and the reaction shaping the morning. 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
5: It's 10:34, Sport Nation Mornings with TJ and Mitch, and a real coup for the Tokomanawa Queens in our Women's Basketball League, Tauihi. They will have some kind of sister act, with Charlie Sledger-Walker yesterday announced as a star signing to play alongside her sister, Crystal. Charlie's coming off her first season in the WNBA. It's an exciting time for basketball fans, especially in the capital, and I imagine very especially for her whānau, who have spent the last two decades watching each other, mum, daughters, sisters playing basketball. So we're very lucky to have with us on the phone a member of this basketball royal family. Crystal is on the line from the USA. Morena, Crystal.
6: Morena, how are you?
5: Oh, it's great. Great to be talking to you. Just where are you at the moment?
6: I am actually visiting my other sister, Tanika, the youngest of us, in Nebraska, Omaha.
5: Okay, so the last time I talked to your mum, she was there as well. So that's brilliant. How's Tanika going?
6: She's going good. She's actually playing Division One basketball over here, so thought I can't see Charlie's if I don't see her as well. So, yeah, made sure I stopped in to see her.

0: Charlize, and you know, after everything she's recently done, yeah, just really excited.
1: Can you just give us your perspective? And obviously, we've got you on to talk about you, Crystal, because you're going to be a huge part of this. But just for catching up purposes, for people who would have heard the news when Charlize got picked up to play in the WNBL for Connecticut, she's played 39 games. So, what is the general feeling as to how she has gone in her rookie year?
0: Yeah, pretty well, actually. It's a really cutthroat league. It's the best league in the world, and I don't think people at home quite understand how difficult it is to make it in, first of all, and then to keep yourself in the league is really hard. And the fact that Charlize has done both of those things and kind of made a name for herself working her way into the starting lineup has been really impressive and really cool for us to watch, you know, not only as a family, but just as New Zealanders watching her crush it over here.
2: Crystal, you mentioned that level of professionalism and the level of the WNBA as a whole. You've been over in the States and played D1 basketball for the Washington State Cougars, and coming back home to Tauihi and this new league we have going on back home, take us and give us a little bit of insight into the development of the level back home.
0: Yeah, this new Tauihi League, I think this is the fifth year this season that it's been around, and it's massive in terms of, you know, women getting paid.

0: So many young New Zealanders going off and playing basketball, college, even high school in the States. But it's really great when they can come back and bring that experience with them into our league.
1: Yeah, absolutely. And, you know, having Charlie's come back and, you know, there's some even high school girls that have got some contracts and or amateur contracts in Aotearoa League. So they'll get the chance to watch her live and play against her and compare themselves, you know, where they're at, how much they have to improve or what skills they can take and how they can transfer their game to kind of replicate, you know, getting on those pathways and making a name for themselves in college and hopefully furthermore in professional leagues, not just the WNBA, but, you know, maybe the Euro leagues. And I know we have also a lot of people going over to play in Aussie in the WNBL and the NBL One League over there. So, yeah, you're absolutely spot on saying that there are a lot of pathways and opportunities out there, especially in basketball.
2: The Queens have won the championship before. They won the inaugural championship and been runners-up a few times as well, obviously, with the sister act, let's call it, back at the helm. Are you guys really liking your chances to go all the way this year as well?
1: Oh, absolutely. So I actually have been in the league. I played for the Northern Cahoos, so I was gutted that the Queens won that first year. I really thought we were going to get it done. But very happy to be joining them. And, yeah, absolutely, there's no one I'd want to go to battle more with than my sister and, the rest of our teammates and the team that they've put together. I really like our chances.
0: Yeah, maybe go one better than the Saints managed this year, huh?
1: right, hopefully.
0: Oh, yeah. Oh, that must have been gutting for them. Hey, look, just in terms of yourself, I mean, you've been juggling being still an outstanding basketball player, but also being a mum, just like your mum did. How do you strike that balance, playing the game you love, but also being a good mum?
1: Yeah, I'm pretty lucky, you know, having watched my mum go through it and being the daughter of a mum that would take me around and was performing at an elite and high level. But, you know, a lot of family support and a lot of people that understand what it takes to perform. So the Queens have got a really good setup, and I'm happy that Charlize is, you know, back around so she can help me out too off the court and travelling and all of those things as well. But, yeah, just a great village around me. Understanding that, you know, if I'm in the best shape and chasing my dreams and making myself happy, then I'm going to be the best mum and the happiest version of myself and my daughter as well.
0: Yeah, well, as you say, you're in Nebraska at the moment, so tell us about the program ahead and how the team is going to gear up for this Tauihi season.
1: Yeah, I am obviously here visiting Tanika. I'm training with her right now. I'm in her team, so doing a little bit of work out here, and then I'll come home and actually compete in the university tertiary games before I join the Queens. So we'll get some game time there, and then jump straight in with the Queens for preseason around September 13th, and kind of hit the ground running straight into our first game, I think, on the 27th of September.
0: Okay, well, that's going to come up very, very quickly. Look, Crystal, we are delighted to be able to catch up with you. Thanks so much, because I know it's important family time that you're spending there in Omaha, Nebraska. But again, what a great feeling it must be going into the season with the Tokomanawa Queens alongside your sister. So all the best for that, and thanks very much for talking to us.
1: Oh, no, thank you very much, and thanks for covering our sport and our league, and I hope everyone listening is, researching where to find their tickets.
2: Absolutely. Thanks, Crystal, and maybe we can get Tanika back to babysit if the off-season in Nebraska comes quickly.
1: Yes, fingers crossed, at least for Christmas or something like that.
0: Oh, nice one. Yeah, that is Crystal Ledger-Walker talking to us from Omaha, Nebraska. It's true, the last time I talked to her mum, she was there as well. So they make sure they look out for each other, that family. Incredible
2: family, TJ. I mean, literally generations of world-class basketball players. And I'm really excited to see how the sister act go for

0: there's a lot of talent there.
1: Oh, yeah, and many sports.
0: Yeah, and of course, Mum played at the Olympics in 2000. Yeah. Well, it's 10:43 now, Sport Nation Morning, so probably about time we got to some of your texts. We'll do that in just a moment. Keep them coming. 8833.
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4: 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They are tactically minded, equipped with composure, relentlessly loyal to their team. 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
10: It's 10:47 now, Sport Nation Mornings. Time for some texts. 8833 on the matter of the goats in football. We've been asking the question, you heard it from Frankie Dagas. As far as he's concerned, it's, well, almost Messi first. A little bit of daylight back to Maradona, which is an interesting take. And it's not recency biased either because, yeah, Frankie, he's seen them both their whole careers, so...
11: Yeah, it's an interesting take, and I'm gonna get my padded pants on, TJ, and sit on the fence with this one. And but some interesting texts on 8833. The text machine. Messi never played Premier League. How would he have gone in that tough league?
10: Yeah.
11: In the words of Kanye West, I guess we'll never know. But I don't think it would have suited him as well as the Spanish league. It's a lot more physical in the Premier League, TJ. And I think where he shone most was with a bit of space and.

0: technical for his generation. A big what could have been by all accounts. I think it was the drinking and...
1: Oh, yeah. The lifestyle got the better of him. He was just a kid from a very humble background in Northern Ireland, and obviously things just spiralled out of control, and they probably didn't look after players as well as they did those.
0: Of course.
1: I'll tell you what, if you wanted to put together like a 10-minute highlight package of the players, I'd be happy watching George Best as anyone. But in terms of the greatest of all time, yeah, it might be a tough one, that one. We've been talking about planes flying low down with what happened at the Test match in Cape Town, what's likely to happen this weekend at Soweto, what's happened so often in South Africa, and what happened once at Eden Park. And Doug's texted in, morning team, morning TJ, Moorpoint Road was an interesting place to be when the planes landed in Wellington. The noise, the smell of aviation fuel, or whatever rocks your world, Doug, and the fun police trying to move
0: sounds like
1: you
0: George
1: on.
0: Best.
1: Yeah. Actually, there is a place in the Caribbean, and I think it's called St. Martin, and there's an airport there called Princess Juliana Airport, and the planes come right down pretty much over the beach.
0: Wow.
1: And you can see it, Maho Beach, I think it's called. And honestly, there are people standing there trying not to get blown back by

0: But yeah,
1: PSL, yeah.
0: Yeah, so just to point it out that Mike Hessen is with the Pakistan setup. He's been the coach of the white ball team, but now he's going to be stepping into the test team now.
1: I love the coach.
0: Someone here urging Dave Rennie to be brave, just to paraphrase what he said here, and makes the changes that need to be made. Something about growing bodily parts. He would like to see a back line of Jordan, Morby, Finianga Nofo,

0: It is 10:53. By the way, we mentioned, how old was Lionel Messi when he went to Barcelona?
1: He was 13 years of age.
0: 13 years of age, but he went there, as Frankie said, because he needed some medication. He wasn't growing.
1: Yes.
0: And he needed to go there because he could get the Barcelona said, look, we'll look after that. And so they gave him the medication, the drugs that he needed so that he could start developing properly. And he never grew out to be a huge man, but he was a lot bigger than he would have been if he'd stayed behind. So, you know, he'd come from quite a modest background, a working class background. They didn't have the money for that treatment. He got it with Barcelona. Talking of which, a friend of mine, I'm not going to mention any names here because you don't want to put pressure on and it's their business, but I can tell you of someone I know who has a 10-year-old son who is showing promise in football, real promise. Mm. And at the moment is being scouted and trialled by Barcelona at the age, he is still at primary school.
1: Wow.
0: And he's got the opportunity to go. And if he gets through these camps, and they're reasonably confident he will, that's it. They will relocate to Barcelona.
1: Does he need an agent? I might step up, TJ. Get in touch if you're listening. Wow, that's incredible, isn't it?
0: Yeah.
1: I mean, Barcelona, they run the same theory all throughout La Masia, which is their academy, so their players can plug and play into their system. It's very much designed for the Barcelona system and them only. I'm really excited for this young fella. All the best.
0: Yeah, it's kind of scary.
1: Oh, it's big time, isn't it?
0: I mean, you think about still at primary school, not even at intermediate school, and you're
1: true,
0: on that sort
1: true.
0: Of a pathway. And as long as they get looked after, and I, from what it sounds like, they've got it's all set up. The parents can go there, be part of it.
1: Mm.
0: And they'll be educated properly, go to school. They'll learn another language. They'll rub shoulders with kids.
1: They'll
0: grow up with kids from all around the place. What an absolutely fantastic possibility.
1: Watch the space.
0: Well, yeah, but as I say, I can't give you any more detail than that other than to say, boy, what an opportunity. Yep. Well, it's coming up 4 minutes away from 11 now. Your Sport Nation.

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6: 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Let's rip in.

0: this is the intensity of grand finals netball, right? Bodies are on the line, players going for everything. And what a pass, shooter to shooter, just to settle everything down there for the Mystics. Pin forward, made it look like Maya Wilson was on her own, and then goes back and up for the intercept. This is the momentum that the Steel need to get themselves back into this game. And Alia Dunn, so good from the Steel. They've got three in a row. You can feel the pressure on the Mystics. Good option there by Earl, playing that open player. Smothering that middle space. You can see the shutdown from both midfielders. Oh, they're trying everything, aren't they? The Steel going for it. As Toyava puts the ball up and over to Maya Wilson. Get another go. Yeah, and good opportunity, but also eating away at the time. Every shot is eating away. And she makes it third time lucky for Georgia Heffernan. And the Hawks, they've started. Georgia Heffernan wants the last save. In history, it belongs to the Mystics. A fourth ANZ Premiership title for the Mystics. 2021, 2023, 2024, and now they can add 2026 to the list of titles.
1: Well, it has been a very leaky boat, a rocky ride for New Zealand netball the last few months. We continue to produce brilliant players. We continue to have success at international level. Our domestic league was great again this year, but so much uncertainty. But there is a development that's breaking this morning. We're going to tell you about it in just a moment. And then later on in the hour, we'll just dig into it a wee bit more. Suzanne McFadden is going to join us. But at last,

0: future of New Zealand's Netball League. It's 3 after 11, and also coming up in this hour, we're going to talk motorsport. Dave Turner's going to join us. He is in California at the moment with the IndyCars, but he is also across, well, the other things that are going on in motorsport at the moment. And of course, you know, we've got Kiwi interest in NASCAR these days, the Formula E and Formula One. So we're going to talk to Dave about that in this hour. And then, as I say, later on, this news that's come out this morning about the future, we hope, for a professional netball league back in New Zealand. We won't get one next year. But, Brian, according to what we've seen this morning, hopefully we're going to get one beyond that.
1: Yes, so in headlines this hour and Netball News. Netball New Zealand has signed a non-binding agreement with investors Anna Mulberry and Ali Williams to privatise the elite domestic competition for 2027. The proposed model aims to provide a stronger professional pathway for players with a minimum of 5 teams expected to compete. Netball New Zealand would retain a governance role and remain responsible for the Silver Ferns and National Pathways. Player terms and the final competition structure are still yet to be confirmed. So, yeah, I'm really looking forward to Suzanne McFadden's take on this and what it all really means currently.
0: At first glance, it says they're non-binding term sheets. So
1: that's a bit of a...
0: Some certainty would be really nice there, but obviously they've got a lot of things to work through. But I think the biggest takeaway from what we've seen so far is that this league would be, the teams would be independent. The clubs, franchises, whatever you want to call them, would be independent of New Zealand Netball. They would be privately owned, and that New Zealand Netball would have kind of this governance role over it, and of course be responsible for the Silver Ferns. That has to be a step in the right direction, because you need significant investment, private investment, if you're going to keep the players in the country and the league alive.
2: Yeah, that seems to be the focus language that's being used, very much a focus on the fact that it is franchised, that it is privatised. And I think you couldn't expect anything less when the Mowbrays and Ali Williamses of the world get involved, and we've seen what they've done with Auckland FC. Hopefully it's not a case of too little too late, TJ. We've seen 13 of the senior New Zealand players going over to this league in Australia, and another 5 off to the UK. So hoping it's not a case of too little too late, maybe hoping that a few of those women signed 1-year deals so that we can get them to come back.
0: But some of them have signed extended deals.
2: Grayson Wicke with a 3-year deal, which is almost unprecedented in professional netball as well. So, yeah, it's going to be a really interesting space to watch, but it's certainly, I think we can agree on one thing, TJ, it's certainly better than nothing and just letting them all go off to their own devices.
0: Yeah, you're right there, Mitch, and we'll hear more from Suzanne McFadden later on in the hour. Any more headlines here for us, Brian?
1: Just finally, former All Blacks wing, the Flaxmere Flash, Roger Randall, will join the Hurricanes coaching staff next season as attack coach. Randall leaves the Chiefs after 7 years with the Hamilton club and will work alongside head coach Clark Laidlaw, Corey Jane and Jamie McIntosh. The move follows Jason Holland's departure to the Blues, while Brad Cooper is joining English club Harlequins. Now, I remember Roger from back in the day in Hawke's Bay, and he was so fast. It was ridiculous.
0: He was really quick. And
2: big and strong too.
0: Had a few season records, that's for sure, with his try-scoring abilities. Played New Zealand sevens. And I know that he's saying it's a bit of a wrench to be leaving the Chiefs, but he's going to, well, it's a really great organisation that they've got there. The Hurricanes, obvious success.

0: Oh, a wee bit. Motorsport, as I mentioned before, just so much Kiwi interest scattered across Formula One, across the Indy cars, across NASCAR, Formula E. There's a lot to talk about. Who better to talk about it with? Dave Turner, who is in California at the moment, gearing up. There's a big meet coming up. Now, where'd you say, Dave? Laguna.
1: Laguna Seca this weekend, TJ.
0: Boy, that's a great spot. And just tell us what sort of a day you got there. What's going on at the moment?
1: Okay, well, what I'm going to tell you first is I'm going to go something very dear to your heart, and that's rugby. And headlines here overnight when we woke up this morning and watched the breakfast news was all about those jets flying over the football or the rugby stadium the other night. It's everywhere in the news here, whether it's good, bad or otherwise. You could say the All Blacks have made the headlines, that's for sure.
0: You're kidding. So that is now, okay, because the only other time I've seen rugby in the network news in the United States was when they actually played the All Blacks haka. They didn't play anything of the game that they played in Chicago, but on the late night news they said, have a look at this. So they played the All Blacks haka to go out on. But so, okay, so those planes flying over, my lord, international news. Well, look, just before we go and talk about the Indy cars, I know you're right across the whole spectrum of motorsport and the Grand Prix coming up this weekend at Imola. What's your gut feeling as to what car Liam Lawson is going to be in this weekend?
1: I think if you were a true pundit, you'd be saying you hope he's going to be in a Red Bull. I think it's probably a 50-50 call based on what the real condition of Isaac Hodges' wrist is, which I'm sure no one's going to really know other than those concerned. You know, a wrist injury for a driver is probably one of the worst things other than your feet that you can have, because there's so much pressure put on the wrist in the car. But in saying that, there's a driver in the IndyCar series at the moment, Louis Foster, who's got a damaged wrist from the race in Canada a few weeks ago. And Shane Davey, a Kiwi who works in Indianapolis, who runs a carbon composites workshop, built him a wrist guard so that he could drive last weekend. So there's solutions. But I think that you could see Liam Lawson back in the V-carb car. And that's not altogether a bad thing, because he held his head very high, you know, at the Dutch Grand Prix, and that's probably ticked a lot of boxes. So that's a good thing.
0: Yeah, some certainty would be a wonderful thing. It just doesn't seem to be much of a commodity with certain drivers in F1, and they're just these constant stories, and they drive you up the wall a wee bit about he could be going here, he could be going there. What is your gut feeling about where he's going to end up?
1: Personally, I think, wow, I know that they've got another driver that they want to test. So that means they've got too many drivers for the junior team, if you want to call it that, which is where Liam is currently contracted to. We know that Max likes Liam, so Max wouldn't mind him as a partner driver. But then you've got to deal with the Isaac Hadjar issue, who is under contract. So look, if Liam can just retain his seat, I think that that's a great thing. That's step one of the puzzle, and then have a solid season. And in the second half of the Formula One season so far, which is, you know, very young, he's doing exactly that. He had a good tail end of the first half of that season before the summer break, as they call it. And I think just retaining the seat right now, no matter which team it is a very, very big thing. So be grateful for that if that happens.
2: Dave, heading back to Laguna Seca now, where my father has driven, by the way, who's listening today. The very famous, that rise as well with the G-Force as well. I wanted to ask you about Sir Scott Dixon as well. He's synonymous with the Chip Ganassi team over the last 24 seasons, but rumours abound that he's heading to Arrow McLaren. What do you make of this, and what's his legacy that he's going to leave at Chip Ganassi?
1: Well, the legacy he's going to leave at Chip Ganassi, for a start, is he's the winningest driver they've ever had and the longest tenure of any driver that Chip's ever had. Chip has a phrase, which is Chip loves winners. At the moment, Scott wasn't one of those, and Alex Blair certainly has been, and Alex now has 5 championships to his name. But, you know, Scott has been there. I saw Scott race. One of the reasons we're here, I saw him race in 2002. Was one of his first races ever with Chip, in car number 44, as it was then, as a trial at Laguna. And then obviously onto the famous number 9 that we've seen him in for the last few years. And I kind of wanted to be there for this one as well. I think that he's finding things pretty hard at Ganassi right now, and I'm saying that as an outsider.

0: spectator, not as an inside source. But that's the way the sport works. You know, it doesn't matter whether it's Formula One or IndyCar. It's brutal like that. When you leave a team, you know, there's new relationships to be formed, and that's exactly what's happening. I think for Scott, being in an iconic team such as McLaren with New Zealand heritage is phenomenal. Chevy engine, which I think will be, you know, potentially quite good, even though Honda is clearly the most dominant engine at the moment, particularly at the 500. But, you know, there's plenty to come. So we'll just wait and see, really.
1: Yeah. I mean, we'd love to see him win one more. And you've got the finale at Laguna Seca. Just what sort of result do you think he's capable of achieving in this race?
0: He's capable of a win, and he needs a win. And I say that in the most nicest way to keep his record streak alive. He's won at least one race every season since he's been in this game with Chip. And so far, you know, there's a zero sitting on the column. So we'd like to see a win this weekend just to go out on an extreme high. He's more than capable around there. The concerning thing as a pundit of the sport is that Alex Palau is very strong at Laguna. We saw him race there last May when we were there shooting the documentary, and Alex is very, very quick around Laguna. So, you know, Dixie's going to have to bring his A game, that's for sure. And I think the team, deep down, those who have been in the team for a long time would like to see Scott go out on a high as well. And, you know, that's a very good thing. It's just going to have to play itself out and see ultimately what happens.
1: Yeah, I mean, you look over the history of open wheel racing in the United States, and I suppose one name that stands out is AJ Foyt. But, you know, Scott Dixon's record, when the career does come to an end, I mean, he's going to be in the pantheon of the true greats, isn't he?
0: Oh, look, he already is. He's in the, you know, obviously the New Zealand Motorsport Hall of Fame, but he's in the US Motorsport Hall of Fame as well, and the Long Beach Grand Prix Hall of Fame. So he's

0: the championships and stuff like that. He only sits behind AJ Foyt. You know, he's ahead of Mario Andretti in the numbers game these days. So, you know, Scott leaves a huge legacy behind him, and there's still many more years in him. I think in IndyCar at the moment, we've got one more year of the current spec car, and then next year, you know, or in 2028, the new car arrives on the scene. And I think Scott will bring a lot of talent to that and the ability to adjust to that potentially quicker than other drivers. And I think that that's probably why McLaren have hired him for that. And he'll mentor, you know, his teammates like Pato O'Ward a lot stronger than maybe some of the young blood can.
1: Dave, moving on to our other Scott, from one Scott to another, Scott McLaughlin sits sixth on the IndyCar driver standings as well. And obviously this being the season finale, what does he have to do to close that gap to challenge Palau next year?
0: I think for him it's been a rebuilding year. New engineer for him at Team Penske this year. It's taken them a little bit of time to gel. He's the first to acknowledge that and has done on several occasions. And when we spoke with him in Detroit, you know, when we were there, he was saying exactly that the relationship between driver and engineer was just taking a little bit longer for them to both understand each other. We saw a great performance from him, you know, in recent races. He certainly can hold his own on a street course. There's no doubt about that. He was great again at the 500 in May, made up a lot for, you know, what happened the year before. I think that they'll go into the off season and do a very big debrief, because that's the Team Penske way of doing things. And, you know, you would expect to see him come out stronger next season, you know, right from St. Pete. He's strong around there. We know that that's going to be the opening race already. So I just think that this has been a rebuild year for him in terms of the whole Team Penske structure. You know, a lot of things changed there after the cheating allegations at Indy a couple of years ago. So this is one of those years where you've got to kind of take it on the chin, suck it up and move on. And that probably applies to all three Kiwi drivers. You know, Dixon's had a rough year. Marcus Armstrong's shown these moments of sheer brilliance, really. He goes into next season as the lead driver at MSR. That's a team on the move. It's got a lot of support from Honda, you know. So again, all three Kiwis could win this race this weekend. There's absolutely no doubt about it.
2: Yeah, obviously driving for Team Penske brings with it lots of pressures that are, you know, already there's a lot of pressure, but driving for Penske, you're going to be heavily scrutinised. Just where does he stand in the scheme of things? How well regarded is Scott McLaughlin?
0: Very highly, actually, TJ. You know, like, you kind of don't think it, and then you just watch what's going on around him and the interaction with various people and how he interacts with not only the media people from IndyCar itself and the officiating people and then team people as well. And yeah, he's more than earned his stripes in this thing, and he deserves to be there. He's capable of winning. He's certainly capable of winning a championship. That's a definite, and he can hold his own. It's just, I think it's just a leveling out season, and you know, all drivers go through that. It's just one of the Palau magic streak won't continue. It just won't, you know. So you got to make hay while you shine, and he's done that. And I think McLaughlin's time will come. You know, in previous years, up until the last couple, we've always had the championship go to the wire. And I think it's time for the new car. 2028 can't come around soon enough, because it's going to be a bit like Formula One. It's going to be a great leveling playing field for the next couple of years after that, while teams work out how to extract as much as they can from the car. Everyone's developed this car to the absolute hilt. There's nothing left in it now. Yeah. So it's so even and so tight.
2: So do you think he might be there for certainly the medium term? I'm just wondering what the temptation might be, given his background in supercars, just look over the fence and see what the giz is doing, thinking, oh, NASCAR could have a go at that.
0: There's been a bit of talk about that, but I think in his own mind, he's got a bit of unfinished business with IndyCar first before he goes off and does that sort of thing. You know, he does some sports car racing at the ultra long distance 24-hour and 12-hour races, but I feel in my mind that he appreciates what he's done to get where he is, but he's got to tick another box yet before he's done and ready to move on. And SVG is just, he's an anonymy. You know, I knew Marcus Ambrose really well when he was racing up here, and he did okay on road courses, but he did okay. SVG's just a freak when it comes to those, as we well know. So.

0: You know, I think McLaughlin is hungry for a 500 win, and he's hungry for a championship, and he can do it. He's with the right team to do it. He's got two good teammates. There's a lot of rivalry there, but he more than can hold his own against both of them.
1: Sometimes the forgotten Kiwi in IndyCar, Dave, is Marcus Armstrong, and he was heartbreakingly close to winning the Indy 500 and also the Road America as well with a mechanical issue. Just how far away is he from putting together a full weekend?
0: Look, I think that's very close. Laguna might be one of those places too. You know, Marcus likes the street courses, but the street courses haven't been that kind to him. But he likes driving them. But I think a natural terrain course suits him better. The performance at Indy this year was outstanding. I was standing next to his dad with my wife at the time, and I actually thought he had won because I got the cars confused.
1: Oh, no.
0: And then I could see Rick crying, and I didn't know whether he was crying because he was happy or crying because he was sad. And it was like, there was just complete mayhem going on. But, you know, when you consider Marcus has only really driven in the 500 a couple of times, that was an outstanding performance. And if you also think MSR as a team have only ever won two races, and they've both been the Indy 500, one with Elio and then one this year with Felix Rosenquist. So they're yet to actually win a non-500 IndyCar race. So Marcus is in line to be the first person to do that as well. The team like him. I spoke with Elio Castroneves, you know, who's a partial stakeholder in the team, and they love Marcus. They think he's talent of the future. He's clearly going to be their number one driver next year, and you know, whoever becomes number two, which sounds like it could be Mick Schumacher, and Marcus can hold his own against that as well. So there's something due to come there, that's for sure.
2: That's great. So what is needed to make it happen?
0: You never use the word luck in motorsport because luck doesn't apply. So I think the team is structurally sound. They need to, the way the series is right now, you have to be 100% on it across all the practice, all the qualifying and the race. And at the moment, there's just little loose ends that need tidying up. And you could probably apply that to all three Kiwis this year. In fact, you could apply it to nearly everyone other than Palau. You know, they just had the perfect season again. But as I said, those sort of seasons don't always last, and it will come to an end, and there'll be someone else that'll be dominant. Will it be one of the three Kiwis? I would never rule it out, absolutely.
3: Mm-hmm.
2: Well, let's move on. We mentioned the Giz before, Shane Van Gisbergen in the NASCAR, and it's been an impressive transition, as you say, from supercars. Just rate his season across the board.
0: Oh, look, as I said, he's a freak for a start when it comes to this sort of thing, because he seems to be able to drive just about anything. You know, I was spent a bit of time with him when he was back home a couple of seasons ago running the sprint car at Western Springs. And, you know, he's just a natural. He's proved that on the road courses. The Americans love it because he kicks a rugby ball into the crowd at the end of the races. You know, so he's developed a signature thing, which I think is fantastic, because that's very big here, because you know, you can trade on that, so it's become a trademark for him, just like the old Michael Schumacher leap in the air was very much a Michael Schumacher thing, you know, or Daniel Ricciardo with his shoey where he drank the alcohol out of the race boot, you know. So SVG's onto a good thing there. And seeing the performance just, you know, yesterday where he won a stage in the race that we're in on an oval, the oval thing is starting to come together. And again, you've got to remember, Trackhouse is not a major team in NASCAR, it's a midfield team, and they're batting very, very high, and SVG's been one of the catalysts to that.
2: Just give us some idea, though, of the sorts of adjustments that he's had to make coming from supercars, getting into the NASCAR vehicles. I mean, what sort of technical adaptations in terms of the equipment, the setup, the G-forces, all that has he had to make?
0: Look, I think He taught the NASCAR guys a lot of things when it came to the road courses and the street courses, because of the way in which you apply brake and throttle and stuff through corners, which none of them are necessarily that flash at, because of the experience that they've had. So he more than holds his own there, and we've seen that. On the ovals, whether it be a short oval or a higher banked, you know, big oval like Daytona, that takes a lot of learning. It takes in a massive amount of learning. You can't replicate that anywhere other than in the US, and then running in a pack. Now, Shane's not afraid to do that. We've seen that. He's done it before, so that part is not completely foreign, but the way in which the car handles itself with the air and stuff around it and the way people race with each other, working out who's friend or foe, whether you've got a fellow Chevy competitor that's going to help you along because of the engine manufacturer thing. There's a lot of that to understand, and understand, you know, 40 odd different driver personalities when he knew all the ones that he'd been racing with in supercar, and he knew he could rub wheels with, you know, someone and get away with it, and someone else where he couldn't. So I think a lot of those things come into play. And then you've got to remember too, with NASCAR, they're racing literally every weekend other than a couple of weekends in the year. So there's a lot of travel, because for most teams they're based in Charlotte, so they're flying back on a Sunday night after the race, then they're leaving again on a Thursday. So it's a very demanding off-track schedule just as much as on-track.
1: Dave, you mentioned that first oval stage win that SVG got. He's posted on social media that he hasn't been good enough over in the ovals over the last year, despite his road course brilliance. So was it a strategy thing that Trackhouse need to pick up on the ovals? Like, what do you see improvement-wise for SVG to sort of be that all-rounded driver?
0: I think in some ways it's time. You've got to remember that it's really only the first, you know, really major dab at it. There was some beforehand. You know, he went out and he's run the truck. He's run the second tier NASCAR series as well. He's just gaining mileage and more and more and more of it. And you look at people like, say, a Kyle Larson, and they've been born to race on ovals right from, you know, when they were born, quite literally almost. Mm-hmm. And, you know, the oval thing takes a lot of getting used to, and the same applies to the Kiwi drivers in IndyCar. You know, we don't have that sort of thing. Ovals are a lot more difficult than you give them credit for, and I was lucky enough a few years ago to go for a ride in the IndyCar two-seater with Mario, and I was more than blown away, not by the speed or anything, but by how the car handles in corners and the application of downforce and feeling it sucking itself down into the ground and then lifting itself up as you come out of the corner. So there's just lots of things. And I think, you know, the thing about Shane is he's not regarded as a midfield driver. He's regarded in a top half driver, regardless of which type of track it is. And that's something to be extremely proud of, considering, you know, how long he's been in the game.
2: Talking with David Turner, who's at Laguna Seca ahead of the weekend's big action in the IndyCars. And David, we've got a text through from a listener, Mike, who wants to know, is there any truth, do you think, to rumours that Yuki Tsunoda will be Marcus Armstrong's teammate in IndyCar next year?
0: Yeah, I had 50-50 bet on that a couple of weeks ago, actually, thinking because Yuki is a Honda driver and Honda are very strongly aligned with MSR because they run the sports car program with them until the end of the year, and then Honda are taking a couple of years away from that, and then they're going to run one of the Honda factory engine manufacturer cars in 2028 in IndyCar, just as Chevy will have one with a yet-to-be-named team. Yeah, I thought Yuki was in with a shot, but I've also heard that, well, I know that MSR require money, and I've heard that Mick Schumacher has some very good money on the table with a sponsor that he can bring to the team, and it might be a case of money talks. But in saying that, Yuki has plenty of money from Honda as well. So MSR traditionally don't announce anything until the season's over. That's just the way they like to play things, just as much as Ganassi will almost certainly announce Lingard, you know, after this weekend coming. So, yeah, I think Yuki could be there. He's expressed an interest in it, but then he did very well subbing for Liam at the Dutch Grand Prix. So suddenly Yuki was off the radar. Now he's back on the radar again. But where that scenario in Formula One doesn't work is you then have six drivers trying for four seats. So, you know, it doesn't work. So Yuki and, you know, potentially Liam are still out in the cold, or the F2 driver they've got's out in the cold. So there could be a home for Yuki in IndyCar, and I think he'd do quite well, you know. So I think it's a 50-50 call, really. It's a house of cards. That one definitely involves money, but both those drivers I've mentioned have got money.
1: Before we let you go, Dave, I wanted to take you to Formula E, and a guy I was actually in school with growing up, Mitch Evans, is now at Opel, and his former Jaguar teammate Nick Cassidy has gone to Citroën. What's the update in the Formula E world?
0: Well, I think Mitch going to Opel is quite a big thing for Mitch. It's a bit like a Dixon thing in many ways. Like, Mitch had been with Jaguar pretty much since the inception in Formula E, so as a driver, you know, moving on, not for the same number of years as Scott, but, you know, you're leaving what's become your home to go to another team. But again, it's like being a super rugby player, isn't it? You get contracted, and when your contract's up, it's up. Or whether you have the desire to go somewhere or go to Japan to play rugby or whatever, you do that. And I don't think that it's altogether a bad thing for Mitch. It might bring a change in culture and a change in philosophy, and that can be a good thing. You know, that's the way I'm now picking the Dixon thing, is I think that him going to Arrow McLaren could be a good thing because he's got to start slightly again, and that'll bring a fresh approach, because you become very complacent about where you've been for such a long period of time. And I can relate to that. You know, I was at TVNZ for years and years and years, and then I was out the door. But you get a bit of a wake-up attack, and it does you good. You know, you don't think that way at the time, but it does do you good. So, I think Opel, a great brand. The car looks amazing in the fluoro.

0: with Mitch and various others in that same era. And, you know, he's also doing a sports car program with them through Peugeot. And, you know, he's a very partially underrated driver, and yet he's very highly skilled. And he's one that I think that you could have in your back pocket and deliver, particularly in sports car racing. And he's proven that in Formula E as well. So they're both very talented drivers, great heritage, come from a great background, you know, so... Again, more Kiwis doing Kiwi things.
1: Well, absolutely. It's amazing, really, when you think about it. And I suppose you can go back to that golden era of New Zealand motorsport when we had names like McLaren and Holm and Amon. But, gosh, you look at it now. You've got a Kiwi who's in the top 10 in F1. You've got Shane van Gisbergen, who's just turning eyes in all directions in the NASCAR, and you've got these three great drivers in IndyCar. I mean, the profile of New Zealand in motorsport at the moment, I think it's got to be up there almost as it was back in the days of those three great legends that I mentioned before.
0: Oh, absolutely, if not higher, just because of this, the fact that there's more outlets for it. You know, you even look at Hayden Paddon over the weekend, you know, and rally and podium there, kind of flying under the radar, and Hayden making his return to the WRC, you know, so you've got another discipline with another Kiwi in there. Yeah. So, look, I think there's a lot. I think the downfall in many ways is not our geographical location, because we have enough motorsport happening in our country to prime these drivers up initially in their early days. I think financially, when drivers have to bring money to the table or have money to get into a team, like we saw, you know, with Liam Skeets, we're seeing it with Louis Sharp as well, Jacob Douglas in Formula 2000 over here, our dollar doesn't value that well, you know, like even what we're doing now, you compare that to even 12 months ago when we were at Laguna, you know, the cost of things up here in the States has gone up, and then our dollar's gone down, so it costs you a lot more, and that is a hindrance, but talent certainly isn't the hindrance. Yeah. Absolutely no way.
1: Yeah, wonderful. Well, like, that's a wonderful, I guess, you've gone right across the whole rainbow there for us today, and you've wrapped up everything beautifully, David Turner. We are so grateful for you joining us, and you have a really great weekend at Laguna Seca, huh?
0: Oh, yeah, I think we will, Tony. You know, and we're looking at the idea of the fourth doco in the series, Kiwis Born to Fly. And
1: yeah,
0: just want to talk to some people here. We've got a theme for it, which will be different to the first three. It kind of touches on almost what we've just been talking about generations of drivers. And if you look at nearly all the drivers that we've just talked about, they have generational things through their history. You know, Marcus's dad raced Rick. Scott's father was involved in the sport and ran the speedway in Australia. You know, Mitch Cassidy's brother and father raced. So that's kind of the theme we're thinking of at the moment. And if we can get the money together, we'd like to try and make that doco next year as well.
1: Kiwis Born to Fly. Yeah, that would be absolutely fantastic. Thank you very much for that, David. It is 11:34 now, Sport Nation Mornings. And in a moment, we'll find out what's happening between 12 and 3. But we've also got some really important netball news to dig into before we end our show at midday on Sport Nation.
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4: This is the biggest week in All Blacks rugby for a long time, and so there's only one person who should go in the category at the start of this week, and that is Springboks coach Rassie Erasmus. Has he done anything in particular to deserve it? Not really, but to start the week, I think the right thing to do is to put the Springboks coach in the category, just to draw the line as to this is the meaning of this week. We don't like

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6: 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They are tactically minded, equipped with composure, relentlessly loyal to their team. 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
12: It's 22 minutes away from midday on Sport Nation Mornings and 22 minutes away from the afternoon show. And Mark Stafford and Maya Wilson in the chair. And Maya's coming to join us. And absolutely fantastic timing, mate. It's great to see you.
13: Oh, thanks for having me on. Team, let's talk some shop, eh? There's a lot happening in the net.

0: commissioning happening in 2027. And I think the finer details of how long this competition will last is a question mark, but long form. So I think in terms from, if I put my player's hat on, I'm excited that I'm hopefully going to be able to play netball here in New Zealand next year.
1: So you hit 2027 because there was a lot of talk that it might actually not happen until the following year.
0: They had Jenna Wharton, who obviously is the chief executive of Netball New Zealand, and Pippa Moore, who is the head of the Netball Players Association, had a press conference at 10:30 this morning. And so on that, they did have some confirmation around that there will be a league next year. Hopefully, in terms of this long format of the competition, that it will bring people home. You've seen an exodus of about 18 players who have gone to the likes of Australia and England. So that confirmation of a long form competition for years to come is really exciting news.
2: That's actually what I wanted to ask you about, Maya, was we do see the exodus. I'm sure with your player hat on, it's great to have something to aim to, but how do we bring this elite talent back?
0: Two parts to that question. I think there has been a lot with the uncertainty whether or not we would have a league here in New Zealand meant that people felt scared. And it depends on the stage of career you're at. You've got the likes of some of your silver ferns who probably believe that the Suncorp Super Netball over in Australia is considered as the best

0: just wanting to continue to play netball, and if there was no certainty here in New Zealand, like, what do they do?
1: Yeah, for sure.
2: Well, it's really encouraging news, and hopefully something can really grow out of it. I think the timing of it's going to be really important to me. Do we want something that is competing with the Australian League, or something afterwards, that kind of dovetails into it, so you could kind of start building the strength of these franchises, and so they've got an international flavour like they've got in Australia? Surely you couldn't do that if you were going up against them head to head.
0: I think there's a lot of things that maybe hard to work out in terms of the window of when do you have these competitions. Most of the times each competition is around the international window, which generally next year is a pinnacle year. There's a Netball World Cup happening in Australia. I want to say that's in August, and you want those world's best players having a really good domestic league competition prior to going into that international window. So I have a feeling that the competition window will be before the Netball World Cup, but in terms of dates and competition formats, they're still in the fine lines of trying to figure out those details.
2: Okay, Maya. Well, you'll be talking about that this afternoon, I'm sure, with Staffy a lot.
0: Yeah, so I am on with Arvo's with Staffy. I don't think he's ready to get the boxing gloves out, and I'm ready to hiss horse huss with him, but we will be, obviously, your talk back and all your calls from 12 to 1. At 1 o'clock, we'll go a little bit more in depth about this, what's happening in the netball world here in New Zealand with the Northern Zone CEO, Phil Viva, who is also my Mystics, I want to say boss back in the day. We then have some exciting news around the FPC, so the Wharepuma Cup obviously started on the weekend. And we have Bella Nabi, who is considered the first player to be born in the 2010s. To play in the FPC. She's 16 and she's still at school, and she had just debuted against Hawke's Bay over the weekend.
2: Don't say that in front of Gold Card Johnson here.
1: TJ, when you commentated my baseball game, she wasn't born.
2: Yeah, okay, thank you. All right. Gosh, is that the time? Thanks, Maya.
0: Thanks, Steve.
1: Thanks, Maya.
2: It's 17 away from midday, and further on that, top netball writer Suzanne McFadden joins us to just talk a little bit more about this morning's announcement. Morena, Susan. Suzanne.
3: Morena, Tony. How are you?
2: Yeah, I'm good. I'm good. And look, I'm a little bit surprised. I was thinking we were talking something for 2 years' time, but the wording of this announcement suggests that there will be a netball league in New Zealand next year. How good?
3: Yes, it does. Though, can I just explain that this is a non-binding term sheet that they're talking about. Right now, there is still no guarantee that this competition is either going to get off the ground. I'm not being a negative Nancy here, but I'm just saying either party could still walk away from this if it doesn't come to the agreement that both parties want.
2: Yeah, that was actually the thing. When Mitch and I looked at the release when it first came out, the first words that jumped off the page were non-binding. So clearly there are still some sorting out to be done. Just exactly how far away do you think we are from that?
3: Well, neither of the main parties were saying, putting a time frame on it. But really interestingly, Pippa Moore, who is head of the New Zealand Netball Players Association, in the last press conference about half an hour ago, she talked about the end of the month that it would be ready to go if it was going to be a goer. And Radio New Zealand also understands that Anna Mowbray and Ali Williams have 3 weeks to get the funding to make this work. So you can understand why it has to be a really, really tight window now, because this is drawn out for so long.
2: Yeah. It has. And in the meantime, players have gone off overseas and some have committed to long-term contracts. And I'm sure that Staffy and Maya will talk about through the afternoon. But just look at the model. So what we have here are independently owned clubs, franchises, call them what you will, and Netball New Zealand's role will basically be kind of like a figurehead over the top of that. Administrative role.
3: Yeah.
2: And looking
3: governance. Yeah.
2: Yeah. So is that how it has to be, do you think, to be successful?
3: I guess it does. I'm not a person who knows a great deal about privatisation in sport because

0: really, it hasn't been a big part of women's sport in New Zealand until now. But yes, Netball New Zealand will have one seat on the new board that will govern this competition. But really, it is going to be Ellie Williams and Anna Mowbray who held the licence. They're going to run it. They're going to try and get investors to invest in the other teams. Now, did you also pick up that there's a minimum of five franchises here? So my feeling is that if they're going to get rid of anybody, it will probably be the Stars, because having two teams in Auckland, as we know, is always difficult. Getting people to go to get games in Auckland is tough. So I think that, you know, we might go down to five in 2027, but maybe if it's a success next year, they'll lift it up to six or maybe more. Who knows? But the other thing is, do we have enough players at that top level now, where the top level is kind of like the second level, to make this work, to make a broadcast deal happen, to make commercial partners want to back it when we know we're not watching the very...
1: It'll all unfold. Yeah, look, thank you so much for that, Suzanne. It's 11:47 now, Sport Nation Mornings.
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10: It's 11:51 on Sport Nation Mornings with you for just a few more minutes and then it'll be over to Staffy and Maya to take you through the afternoon, 12 till 3. Your calls, your texts, and I'm sure they'll be talking plenty about the news that we've had this morning out of Netball New Zealand. And just having another look through this release that came out this morning, and as I think when we mentioned it, the thing that jumped off the page, that bit non-binding, there are still things that have to be sorted out before this becomes a commitment on behalf of the investors, Anna Mowbray and Ali Williams, before we can really get this thing moving. And I have to say that from there on is a bit of a vagueness about the release. We've got nothing set in stone, but Lord, it is at least a step in the right direction. And as I say, the idea that we weren't going to have any sort of national league next year, that was too awful to contemplate.
11: Mm.
10: The hope has to be that they get things set up next year, and then it grows from there and that they get investment. But I think the fact that there is going to be private investment in the franchises and they're not going to be owned by Netball New Zealand, I think that's got to be a pretty good thing.
11: Yeah, a couple of things struck me, TJ, with this announcement. I think first was something that Maya touched on is the timing of this. If we're going to make this compete internationally in a netball sense, you need to do the sort of T20 model where you can bring in these Australian elite players as well to make this product work, because we've seen it not work financially the way

0: that it's been going right now. And I can't help but wonder, in 3 weeks, are we going to be able to find five people who are willing, five conglomerates or people or business people who are willing to front the money to make a netball franchise who we've seen quite recently not make too much money, and it's a very uncertain sort of atmosphere. And so it's going to be very interesting to see if they can pull it together in such a short time.
1: Yeah, the fact, as Maya said, the fact that it's dragged out so long now leaves them with a really short window. That
0: and
1: has
0: no
1: got
0: players
1: to be,
0: as well, yeah, TJ, that, so they've got to address
1: got
0: it.
1: To be the worry.
0: And they've got to address it.
1: So, yeah, I think there's still a great deal of uncertainty over this. It looks like a step in the right direction. Surely it is a step in the right direction, but boy, there's still things got to be done. Now, Dan has texted in, it's not rocket science, guys. They play a New Zealand comp after the Aussie Netball League, which finishes in June. Easy, 6 to 8 teams with 2 imports. Whether they can go to that many teams, I'd very much doubt it. They're talking about 5 at the moment. I think the import idea is good. You've got to have star quality, and I think the investors will want star quality
0: need
1: in
0: it.
1: There as well.
0: Need
1: they
0: it.
1: Need it. Otherwise, it, you know, what's changed?
0: Exactly.
1: But, yeah, as I say, some uncertainty there. Anyway, we've had a lot of talk this morning, a lot of texts in too about the football, and we had that interview earlier on today with Frankie Degas. If you missed it, go to our website. This is Frankie, an Argentinian friend of mine, a journalist I've known for a long time, just looking back on the career of Lionel Messi, who announced his retirement at age 39, won a World Cup, and he just absolute rock star in the opinion of Frankie, the greatest. Greater than Maradona, greater than Pelé, greater than George Best. And we've had plenty of texts on that. And, of course, it sparked a few texts on George Best as well.
0: That's some goodies, wasn't there?
1: This one here, George Best, from his greatest sayings. And I've actually got a book. I've got a couple of books written by George Best. The Good, the Bad, and the Bubbly was one of them. And there were some great stories in that too. But this is one of George Best. In 1969, I gave up women and alcohol. It was the worst 20 minutes of my life. If I had to choose between dribbling past 5 players 40 metres out and scoring at Anfield or spending some time with Miss World, it would be a tough decision. Luckily, I was able to do both. True story.
0: They don't make them like that anymore, TJ.
1: No, they don't. George Best, 1 in a million, that's for sure. But Lionel Messi, the GOAT. Certainly in the opinion of what we've had on this show today. Hey, thanks for your company, everyone. Thanks to you, Mitch.
0: Thanks for having me, TJ. It's been a real pleasure to do that with you. And we've aged ourselves a few times this show, but it's been a roar. Yeah. I loved it.
1: Well, anytime you walk into the studio with that Arsenal shirt on, I'm happy, Brian.
0: Yes, sir.
1: Thank you very much, guys. We will see you tomorrow. We're going to have a very special guest on the program. Can't tell you about it right now, but make sure you're listening between 9 and 12 on Sport Nation Mornings. Have a great day.
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